0: So a tough beat there, a strike away from cashing, but it's not to be. So hopefully we can get Pirates to Red Sox home. But, man, that's a tough one. A strike away from getting home with a man on first and you're not able to do it. I didn't see how the runner got on before that, but tough one. Tough one for your boy, and I'm sure you have a little satisfaction that you were not part of the carnage there.
1: Oh, I was part of it. That's one of the ones you gave. Other than the one that you won, the Orioles-Rays earlier, I got all the other ones just during the commercials because we didn't have time to do it during the first one. So all the other ones, I'm on with you during these first three. So, yeah, I was not happy about that either. But the thing in sports betting, you know this, Will. You've been around the block just as many times as I have. You get knocked down, you got to get back up. Or else if you don't get back up, well, you just, you're a complete loser the whole time. But, yeah, can you stand the rain, as New Edition taught us back in the day, before your time? Can you stand the rain? Because those losses will come. Can you handle it psychologically and emotionally and financially? Yeah, that's the key to all this a lot of times. We'll talk a lot about that, especially during football season. So, yeah, we Brewers now, end of three, Brewers 2-1 up there. And looks like Sonny Gray one out away from cashing that one. They're 1-0 now, bottom of the third, two down there. And Sonny Gray now doing that. Diamondbacks up big on the Braves now, 6-2, trying to cash another ticket as a road dog. We hope that comes through. You said you had your doubts about Holmes with the Braves going in. Yeah, he's given up six earned in 2 2/3 so far. So yeah, that's Major League Baseball in the nutshell for you right now. As we are awaiting the kickoff for the Seattle Seahawks and the Dallas Cowboys. I hope the NFL Network. That's what we got on our TV in here. To watch this one, we hope that they're not just lollygagging for our purposes because, yeah, we're trying to watch this game. They're waiting for kickoff there. Of course, it's only 4 minutes past the hour. So what are we looking at now in these games coming up? Because we have more baseball games coming up later in the next hour. We will have the Royals and Angels, Rangers Athletics. We've got to be a lot of hardcore gamblers to play those games. Of course, that's what we are here on VSiN. Anything else you're seeing at Major League Baseball that kind of floats your boat here, Will, in terms of these games going on right now?
0: No, but we did at least survive the first three under Red Sox and Pirates. 1-0 yep. After three. So it seemed easy. Hey, 1-0. We've been under 2.5. That was an easy winner. Boston had runners on second and third with one out the previous inning where two chances where one base hit beats you. So, look, you complain about the bad beats on one hand and you're a strike away from winning and you don't. But you gotta be objective when it comes to betting. You can't just cry about the bad beats and never acknowledge when you got a little bit fortunate. I wouldn't call the Pirates Red Sox game like a lucky win or anything, but those do balance out a little bit. So split those, lose some juice, and hopefully we can cash on the Cowboys here and get this game going and get back on the right track here.
1: And it does look like they're kicking off in Seattle. Seattle will be receiving the kickoff, and it looks like they're going to have a nice kickoff return. They're going to get it out to their own 43-yard line, it looks like. So we're off and racing up in the Great Northwest where the 12th man is having a good time tonight. But, yeah, you make a good point about the beats. And, of course, it's human nature. Of course we don't remember the lucky wins. That lucky win I got the other night with Arizona and Las Vegas going under that total, that was a 35-point game at halftime. How did that game stay under 41.5? It's a miracle. But, yeah, a week from now, I won't even remember that. It's the ones that stay with you, the half-court shots, the games with Duke and Utah in 2015 where the teams are in the locker room and they bring them back out on the floor to shoot free throws with 0.5 seconds left to go over the point spread. Yeah, those are the ones you remember more than anything years and years down the line. It's not the miracle shots, I can promise you that. So we're underway in Seattle. And they had a penalty, so they're back on their own 20-yard line. And it is. Looks like they're going to make a running play here on first down. And it's a 3-yard gain, and the clock is ticking. Damn, that's week one football for you, as the Seattle Seahawks are now defending their Super Bowl championship here. As Helani, who was kind of a big kind of strategic play down the end of last year when they were having some injuries with the running backs. He is your starting running back tonight, along with Drew Lock calling the signals here. So there you go. We're off and racing in Seattle. So, yeah, we're hoping the Cowboys. We took them in the points in the game. I went under the total for the full game, and Will and I both had the Cowboys in the first half. There's a complete pass, but for short yardage. So there you go. minute into this one, Seattle already a third down. I already feel like we're in mid-season form for a college football Saturday, kind of talking about these plays and looking at the live betting lines, Will. Anything you're seeing right now in football or baseball that you'd like to maybe talk about some betting lines here?
0: Yeah, and you and I both took a point and a half with Dallas for the first half, so you don't like to not start with the ball. That's a sneaky little inside tip. If you ever go to a game, you can, if you're in person, you can sometimes get ahead of the lines where, hey, I know who gets the ball first. I'm going to bet him in the first half. I'm going to bet him in the first quarter. I'm going to bet the other guys in the third quarter in the second half. That's one where, hey, if you're going to a game, there are little edges that way, you know, to get ahead. I can't remember, though, Brad, a Super Bowl champion being this slept on, being this under discussed where, all right, they won, but we don't really trust Darnold. Last year was maybe kind of a fluke, and everyone likes the Rams or everyone likes these other teams. It's kind of bizarre here. It looks like we're getting a third and long penalty, so football is officially back once you get your first third and long penalty on kind of a bogus, if not a questionable, pass interference there. I didn't like that call at all. But Seattle kind of getting slept on here, underlooked as a defending champion.
1: And it's not just Seattle. It's the other team in the Super Bowl, New England. They're also up there where you're at. I know you're a big under New England wins guy for the season. Back in the summer when they were going through issues, both on and off the field, of course. Both teams that made the Super Bowl last year, neither one of them are favorites to win their division this year. I dare say, I don't know if that's happened before. Maybe I'm missing something.
0: It's a great
1: point. But to see both participants in the Super Bowl not be favorites to win their division the following year, and that just didn't happen in the last few weeks. That was from February on. They were not the favorites. Neither Seattle nor New England were favorites in their division after the Super Bowl last year. So, yeah, you talk about being slept on. It's never a good idea to bet on last year's Super Bowl loser. That's what history tells us. It's never a good thing. But I'm like you. How are we sleeping on Seattle? And I know the people love the Rams, especially Aaron Donald might be coming back in the defensive line. You know, they don't even care about draft picks. Let's just win now. How are they such big favorites? We haven't seen a favorite this big since the Chiefs back when they first started with Patrick Mahomes. Is that crazy talk to maybe want to fade the Rams, especially in this division against Seattle?
0: I don't think it's crazy. It's a tough division. They're a little top-heavy, which anytime you're going to have that much talent in a sport where there's a salary cap and you just can't have – you can't stack your team. You got to have some weaknesses somewhere. I don't think it's crazy. But, boy, that was a shaky call on that pass interference. I don't know what your view is with the TVs, but we had third and long here for Dallas. I don't know what you saw. I'd have to see a replay, and I saw it twice. That did not look like pass interference. That was very minimal contact. So the NFL is officially back the first time you get mad about a very shaky call. So we're officially back.
1: Well, the guy for Dallas was wearing number 21. So I guess the referee thought it was Deion Sanders, and he has something against Deion. So apparently that's what you're doing there. And it looks like Drew Lock is still himself, not being able to figure out what's going on a screen pass there. So it's second down, Seahawks just inside of midfield on the Cowboys' side. But you make a good point with especially the coin toss and the first quarter. Maybe not so much the first half, but the first quarter. That is key because you're looking at one team getting two possessions and the other team getting one. Yeah, that makes a difference. First quarter especially. So, yeah, that's how we're hustling here on VSIN, the Sports Betting Network. Watch the coin tosses, get to the game, and have them all brought up on your phone. So, that's there you go. So, yeah, we're going to watch this football game and a ton of baseball going on. Let's try to cash the tickets here tonight as we are really getting back to this live bet Saturday. It's good to be back in the saddle here on VSIN, the Sports Betting Network.
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1: From the Mint Gaming Hall here in Franklin, Kentucky, right above the Circus Sportsbook, I am Brad Taylor, along with Will Hill. This is Live Bet Saturday, as we're watching the NFL preseason and some Major League Baseball, and we have a red zone alert. The Seattle Seahawks are in the red zone. They are inside the 5-yard line. They're at the 4-yard line, second and goal, and the Seahawks run up the middle, and they get stuffed. So it'll be third and goal for the Seahawks, a time-consuming 6.5-minute drive so far. Good for the under players like us here in this one. So, you got anything from this so far? Because we haven't seen the Cowboys with the ball. Seattle now third and goal, about 7 minutes into this first quarter. It is 0-0. Still, we are covering that spread there, Will.
2: Yeah, it'd probably be easier if the refs just took the ball themselves and marched it right into the end zone, because we got a bogus pass interference call and then a pretty obvious intentional grounding on Drew Lock that was not called. But you know what? I'm just going to take a deep breath. These are all, I'm told, going to even out at the end. So hopefully we can hold them to a field goal. The pass on third down is complete for a touchdown. So not a great start for our Dallas bets. Not a great start for the under bets. But 6-0, extra point pending. We do have a flag on the play, so we'll have to check that. Based on how this first drive has gone, I wouldn't imagine it's going to be against the Cowboys, because the Seahawks have gotten some fortunate calls here. So 6-0 as we speak. We'll see here. We'll sort out the penalty and the extra point. Yeah, they're still celebrating, so it looks like the touchdown is going to stand. It is Foster Jr. with the catch out of Michigan State, 2024 draft pick. As looks like the penalty will be declined. What do you know? It's against Dallas, and extra point coming up here for the home team, who has gotten, again, a pretty, pretty friendly whistle here the first few minutes.
1: Biased? Maybe we are when it comes to this one here on this one, so, because we got the Cowboys plus the points here. Also, the other game going on in the NFL right now, Ravens at the 2-minute warning in the first half. Ravens up 7-0 on the Eagles. So it's not just John Harbaugh. It's the Ravens who cover all these point spreads in the preseason. Live betting line there, Ravens minus 7.5, total 27.5 there. And the live betting line for the Seahawks game now, Seattle minus 5.5. And that total now 40.5. I still would play the under there. I really, if I had not done it pre-flop, I still would play the under there. And if you're going to give me the 5.5, I'd still play Dallas there. But then again, yeah, it is the preseason, I guess. I don't know. So that's the NFL. But we also have Major League Baseball going on right now. And the Brewers are piling it on the Dodgers as we speak. Mizorowski is out for the bottom of the fourth. He's down, got two outs in the right down the bottom of the fourth. But the Brewers, Willy Contreras hits a home run in the top of this inning, and the Brewers are now up 4-1 on the Dodgers. And we were talking about before this game, hey, when do you ever see the Dodgers as a home underdog? Well, guess what? Right now, they're a huge home underdog. Live betting line with the score 4-1. After four now, Mizorowski gets out of it. We're going to the top of the fifth. Brewers minus 720, and the Dodgers plus 554. That's on DK. Will? Really? The Dodgers a home dog plus 544? Where do we sign up? But it is Mizorowski, right?
2: It's Mizorowski, and the Dodgers have not looked like the Dodgers for a while now. On one hand, they kind of go through this every year where, you know, some guys on the IL, some guys are just, you know, let's wake me up in the playoffs. There is some of that, but the Dodgers have had bullpen issues. Edwin Diaz has been very shaky, and they're starting to show a little age in the lineup. Mookie Betts is just not the same player. So on one hand, you're going to feel dumb if you pick somebody else to win the World Series or come out of the National League, and then it's the Dodgers. And say, man, what was I thinking? Why did I overthink it? But on the other hand, if they get eliminated, the signs were all there. This has just been a pretty shaky month or so for the Dodgers, but they're the Dodgers. They've got reinforcements coming. Skubal, traded for a couple weeks ago. Ohtani probably back pitching on the mound. Snell back, Glasnow coming back at some point. So they're still the most talented team, but that bullpen is an issue. It's just bet against them at your own risk.
1: You talk about that bullpen, especially with the Dodgers. Do you think they're going to the playoffs with Diaz closing out of these games? Because they can't do that. What are they going to do at the end of this bullpen, Will?
2: Probably go back to Sasaki, unless I would guess they give Diaz a little bit more rope and say, hey, we've seen you be a dominant, like, best top of the league closer before. If you can do it again, if the job is yours, let's give you another month to see what's going on coming off an injury. But right now, I'm with you. 3-2 game, big spot, bottom of the ninth. You have a one-run lead if you're the Dodgers. How you give the ball to Edwin Diaz, I have no idea. It's almost like a kicker in football where if your shortstop's in a slump, if your left fielder's in a slump, you know what? You throw him out there every day, and eventually he works his way through it. You can't do that with kickers. You can't do that with closers. So I think that's a very good question. And I think, look, they've got options. I mean, we saw them piece it together in Game 7 of the World Series. They're saying, you know what? Let's just throw every reliever we have known to man out there. Glasnow, Snell, Yamamoto on no rest. Sasaki was a factor for them in the playoffs. So they've got options, but I'm with you. Giving the ball to Diaz is a very dangerous idea here, and he's got to show something here to keep that closer job.
1: It's hard to imagine that the Dodgers miss Kenley Jansen. It's hard to fathom that they long for those days, you know, when we had Jansen at the end of that bullpen. Oh, we're okay now compared to what we have now with Edwin Diaz. That's the crazy thing. And that's why what you just talked about, the end of that bullpen, that's how the Dodgers might lose this thing and how they shouldn't be such a big favorite as long as they get somebody at the end of that bullpen. Maybe they'll move a starter there. We'll see what happens with that one. Right now, top of the fifth, Brewers and Dodgers, 4-1 Brewers in that one. We're still 1-0 Red Sox, Pirates. D-backs still up to the Braves. Braves are a team that's between them and the Brewers right now. I feel like one of those two is really going to kind of blow this thing. Mariners are up 5-2 on the Astros. Lizardo and the Phillies up 2-0 now on the Twins. It felt like Lizardo at minus 135 or whatever he went off as, it felt like just too cheap going off. Phillies with the bases loaded right now. We're in the fifth in Cleveland. Guardians up 2-1 on the Padres. We're in the seventh in Cincinnati. Reds 4-3 over the Marlins. Let's hope that stays over. And in Tampa, Orioles 3-2 over the Rays. That's good news for you Yankees fans who still hold that hope that the Yankees might actually make a division title here. But then again, I don't want to open up the can of worms for the Yankees with this crowd we have on this show tonight. So your thoughts right now on baseball before we get back to what's going on in Seattle here as we see the Cowboys on the third down here, Will.
2: Yeah, just kind of taking it all in. Baltimore, like you said, up 3-2 over Tampa. That's a big game for the wild card race. We've got a potential 5-team tie for the final wild card spot between the Orioles, the Blue Jays, the Tigers, the Twins, and the Texas Rangers, which, man, I can't remember. And it probably goes to show, you know what, we probably went too far with the wild card spots. I thought it was just fine having two each in each league. And you know what? They play to the death, one game, winner take all. We don't need these teams 3-4 games under 500 in contention, but it does make for an exciting race. So if Tampa does not come back and rally here, we're going to have a 5-way tie there for that wild card in Tampa trying to hang on in the AL East. And then Boston up 1-0 on Pittsburgh. They have not played well. That's a well-pitched game there. Not surprised with Jared Jones and Sonny Gray. You mentioned Arizona, Atlanta, Seattle up 5-2 on Houston. Seattle's season is just slipping away at a very rapid race. But Houston and Texas, these are teams that cannot not be caught. I mean, these are teams that are very vulnerable. So it's fun. I know once football starts, we're all football all the time, but these baseball races are very exciting and a lot of fun. And once you get to September, October with football and playoff races and eventually playoff baseball, it's just it's a great time of the year once everything blends.
1: Once we get to the playoffs, baseball still has its place in my book. It always will, especially October. It's one thing for football to dominate September, but once we get to October, those are the big. I love those, especially the nighttime, the Friday nights, the Thursday night baseball games. American League teams right now, though, you see some plus money on these guys. Rangers plus 205, Tigers plus 210, Guardians plus 265. That's just to make the playoffs. Is there anybody, real quick, Will, at plus money that you would see in the American League say, hey, I really like this team at plus money to make these playoffs?
2: Yeah, these books will let you play what seed will be, which team. The sixth seed is wide open in the American League. I keep thinking it's going to be the Tigers, but this has not been a good weekend for them. They had the White Sox in their building where, you know what, if you sweep, you're in first place. It's gone the other way. They lose Friday. They lose again on Saturday. And this is almost a must-win on Sunday, at least in terms of the division. Detroit would be the team, but man, you look at the run differential, there's a lot of reasons to like him, but it's just been a weird year for the Tigers. But that would be the one. But I guess it's anybody's guess. When you're talking about all these teams that are 3, 4, 5 games under 500, it's really hard to pick one out of the bunch.
1: Yeah, the Tigers run differential. That's amazing to me, but that's baseball. Week 0 of college football is almost here. And with the NFL regular season right behind it, now's the time to get your edge with VSiN Pro. 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
4: Here in Franklin, Kentucky, at the Mint Gaming Hall, right above the Circus Sportsbook, this is Live Bet Saturday. I am Brad Taylor. That is Will Hill, and we are taking you through yet another day of Major League Baseball and the NFL. As we are hustling here on this Saturday, we do see that the first game, and we'll talk NFL here for a second, and we are at halftime in Baltimore, 7-0. The Ravens are ahead. Of course, they always are in the preseason, it feels like. Live betting line there, minus 6.5 for the Ravens, minus 24.5 is your total. So that's another sign for a low total there. Seahawks up on the Cowboys. It is Cowboys ball now, but the Seahawks up 7-0 in this one. 4:57 remaining in the first quarter. Live betting line there. Seahawks minus 6.5. Total 38.5. So we're kind of right back where we started. But looking at the live score, something that Will Hill, that I would usually disregard and him just being biased, but he might actually be right on something here. Penalties in this game. Seahawks, one penalty for 10 yards. Cowboys, four penalties, 49 yards. They're rigged. This game is rigged. They're all against us, Will. Do you agree?
5: I don't think it's rigged. I think it's incompetence. It's the old line from Casino when the guy hits jackpot after jackpot. He goes, "You're either in on it or too incompetent to know the difference. Either way, you're fired." But there was a long pass interference with minimal contact that was called against the Cowboys, and then there was a clear, pretty much, you know, in my opinion, clear grounding that should have been called against the Seahawks. That was not. But we move on. I've been told they even out, and you know what? Nobody likes a complainer, so we're just going to move on and try to stick one in here. Dallas, who did receive the punt, I think they got called for a hold. Surprise, surprise on the return. So it has not gone well here with the whistle, but you and I got Cowboys plus the points in the first half, plus 1.5. So let's see here if we can stick one in the end zone and we can quit our belly aching here and get even here as we have a nice little drive start. A little screen pass goes for about 15 yards, so we get some of that penalty yardage back, and we're maybe back in business here, Brad.
4: First of all, complaining is always welcome on this show. I'll never have a problem with that. Second of all, any reference to the 1995 classic Casino, that's a point for you in my book, Will Hill, so good for you. And, yes, I'll ask for that $10,000 marker anytime here with Sharon Stone out in the car in the trailer waiting for me to come pick her up. So there you go. That's what's going on in the NFL right now as the Cowboys howling now.
5: What is it, the milk? Is it the milk-fed veal that Joe Pesci's talking about in the car? Is that what it is?
4: I think so, yes. I think so. I think you're absolutely right there on that one. Now you're going to have to maybe go back.
5: That's
4: I haven't watched
5: the only
4: it for a while
5: of that
4: now,
5: discuss,
4: I love that movie. Yeah. It's anything with Don Rickles in it, that's top shelf in my book. That's as good as it. I saw him live twice. Never laughed harder in my life. That's another story for another day. But both games now, right now, 7-0. Cowboys trying to get something on the Seahawks. But, yeah, the referees are against them. That's what a lot of people that bet against them, that bet on, that are losing bets, always blame the referees. Let's get back to Major League Baseball a little bit, too. Brewers and Dodgers now. Looky here. The Dodgers had the bases loaded here. Bottom of the fifth inning. Mizorowski's still out there. He's given up 5 hits. Only 3 strikeouts in this game tonight. And not only the bases loaded here, Shohei is up, Will. Is this a spot, maybe, that the Dodgers getting 5-1 odds as a home favorite just a minute ago might have some value here with Shohei up and the bases loaded?
5: I don't mind it, honestly. I'm not going to bet it, but I can understand that. You know what? Sometimes we don't bet these, and I don't bet. Like, we all have our different styles of betting. I don't bet these teams a lot that are way down and you take the pat money line because it never feels like
2: yeah.
5: You're getting a fair bang for your buck. But sometimes you look back, like the Dodgers are down 4 or 5 runs, they rally to win, and they get a big plus price, and you're thinking, man, where was I on that? Why didn't I bet that? But I probably should bet these more than I have. But haven't been paying attention, but I could certainly understand taking a shot at the plus price when you have a team as explosive as the Dodgers, even though, you know, recently they have not seemed like the Dodgers. Betts has showed his age. Tucker has been a disappointment in terms of the contract, but I could certainly understand taking a shot at the price. By the way, we do get a first down here in Dallas, and we get a flag. Now, this is a clear penalty, so, you know, maybe we're starting to even this out, but that's pass interference. They call it, so it'll be Cowboys ball, first and 10 at about their own 45, down 7-0 as they're a couple yards shy of midfield. In first quarter, 3:30 left, running back takes the handoff. I think that's Blue, the kid from Texas, gets about 3 yards. So you and I are sweating this Cowboys plus 1.5 here. I would love to get in the end zone here and pay this drive off and get and come away with some points here. But long way to go, but when you bet these first halves, there's not that many possessions to deal with, Brad.
4: Absolutely. That's why, like you were talking about, whoever wins the coin toss in the first quarter, that's
5: huge.
4: One to really look at there. So, yeah, that's one that we're looking at. So, yeah, we're still watching these football games, and the Cowboys are at midfield now. That's the power of VSiN. I think somebody from the NFL league office heard, hey, the VSiN guys are talking about the difference in penalties. We need to get some penalties on the Seattle now, too. The power of VSiN, Will. So good job by you getting us a fair shot here in this game. Cowboys third down and 8 now. They're at midfield going in for the Seahawks here. And we are still sitting now. Freeman is up with these same bases loaded here in L.A. It's 4-1 Brewers. Can Mizorowski get out of this one? He just struck out one guy. Can he strike out another one to make this one? Red Sox up on the Pirates, still 1-0. A lot of these games haven't had a lot of scoring in the last 30 to 45
5: right.
4: minutes here. D-backs still up on the Braves, 6-2. Mariners up 5-2 on the Astros, middle of the fifth. Phillies have really blown it out on the Twins. They're up 8-0 now, top of the sixth. Guardians up 4-1 on the Padres in the fifth. We are in the middle of the seventh in Cincinnati. Our under is still hanging tough. Reds 4-3 over the Marlins there. And top of the ninth in Tampa, Baltimore up 3-2 on the Rays. I heard you yelling about something, Will. I assume it's a Dallas Cowboys first down is what it looks like here. What's going on in your world over there?
5: I didn't think that was a yell. I was gesturing. I like to play referee at home while we're doing these shows. First down. That's a first down, 3rd and 6. We get a completion. And now we've got a little time to throw, but the quarterback is going to take off, run, and get 5 or 6 yards. So a nice little drive. You would think, you would hope, at least, Brad, we can come away with a field goal in this drive. We started out deep on our own territory. I love how you and I are the Cowboys now that we have money on them for this first half. But we've matriculated the ball down the field. A little under a minute left in the half. It's 2nd and 4. But we are, with Aubrey, I mean, you're pretty much like on the fringe of field goal range. So hopefully the Cowboys can come away with some points. I would prefer 7 to 3, but Cowboys on the fringe here. Well, inside the 35, the Cowboys are firmly, I would say, in field goal range.
4: If we could just get that Jimmy Johnson hair, boy, that you talk about now, we're doing something. Cowboys running up the middle there. It is now, that's about a 1 yard gain, it looks like. It's going to be a third down. It looks like the last play of the first quarter here, as the Cowboys will be facing a 3rd and 3 on the Seahawks 32 yard line, it looks like. It looks like that'll be the last play of the first quarter. So thankfully we didn't play the first quarter in this one. We played the first half. So we are watching this game as it goes on. Oh, maybe they're going to try to snap it before the end of the first quarter. Or just maybe they're fooling us and trying to get somebody to jump off sides, which is what it's doing. Yeah, see, I'm not in mid-season form, Will. I didn't see the old try to get them to jump off sides trick there. As they're going to go, it is the end of the quarter, and it is 7-0 Seahawks there. And we are still 7-0 at halftime.
5: What?
4: Ravens, and go ahead.
5: No, I mean, if you're watching the game on NFL Network, and we encourage you to just have the multi-screens go and use us as one of your screens while you watch the games, it's a fun way to watch the games. I've done it. You know, I'm not doing these shows. I listen to the other shows and watch the games because I don't really like listening to the announcers. For the most part, they don't provide much. They have decimal points, which you see all the time, Brad, in basketball. It's not unusual in basketball. You get to the final 5 seconds and, all right, 5.2, 4.7. In football, you don't see, like, the 6.8 seconds left, but for whatever reason, this telecast, and I think it's the home telecast for the Seahawks, they're using decimal points with the seconds, which kind of throws everyone for a loop. But we are at the end of the first quarter. Seattle 7, I should say Refs 7. Cowboys nothing, but Cowboys looking to even things up here.
4: That is a great comment from a man who is on the wrong side currently of this. We're on the wrong side of the penalties, too. So, yeah, I'm with you, Will. So there you go. Freeman goes down, and the Dodgers are out in the bottom of the fifth. We are now headed to the top of the sixth. Brewers still up 4-1 in this one. And, yes, Mizorowski somehow survived. He struck out five now in five innings. We will see how much longer he goes. 80 pitches now. So you don't figure he's going to go more than possibly one more inning. I don't think he's going into the seventh in this one. And we'll see how many strikeouts Mizorowski gets as we're going. Otherwise, we're just watching a lot of baseball, and the football games are kind of at a break right now. So, yeah, we're watching the Diamondbacks looking great as road dogs. I was really happy about them. And the Phillies up big on the Twins. So those are the games we're watching, as well as the Pirates. Now they have two on against Sonny Gray. He's piled up the pitches, but now two on in the bottom of the fifth. Pirates might be a spot right here to find them as a home dog. So there you go. That's the Major League Baseball updates and the NFL updates. We'll keep an eye on that Cowboys game as we're coming in to the beginning of the second quarter coming up. We are Live Bet Saturday here on VSiN. Will Hill and I are really getting back into the swing of things, watching the NFL preseason and just hoping that week zero gets here a lot sooner. We thank you so much for joining us, and we're going to keep an eye on these live betting lines in Major League Baseball and the NFL. That's all coming up around the corner right here on VSiN, the Sports Betting Network.
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5: From Franklin, Kentucky, here at the Mint Gaming Hall, right above the Circus Sportsbook, I am Brad Taylor along with Will Hill. It is Live Bet Saturday as we are watching the NFL, and we just had a score in Baltimore. It is now 10-0. The Ravens are up on the Eagles in this one, and the live betting line in this one, Ravens -7.5, total 25.5, so that looks good for the under in that one. But the Cowboys looks like they're lining up for what looks to be a field goal. So we will see if the Cowboys can get their field goal. Hopefully it's that it's their good kicker, not some guy off the streets. And so we'll see how that field goal, and it's up and it's good. It is now 7-3. Seattle is over Dallas.
6: Anybody should be able to make this one.
5: I think I could make, I don't know. I don't know at this point. 10 years ago I could have made it. I don't know now, Will. 7-3 Seahawks now in this one. 11:14 to go in the second quarter. Total 36.5. So the desert's telling you, yeah, this might be a little bit, the under might be a good shot. Dallas now only a 3.5-point underdog on the live betting line here, Will. We have money. I took Dallas at 3 before the game started pre-flop earlier today, and we both took them, getting 1.5 earlier this evening. How do we feel now that Dallas took the 3 instead of going for it on 4th down there inside the red zone for Seattle?
6: Yeah, 4th and 7, can't complain. Looked like they had a shot on 3rd and 7. There was a blitz. There was an open receiver, but the quarterback, I think it's Howell's in for Dallas right now, threw it behind the receiver. Yeah. And look, that's what you get when you sign up for betting preseason. It's not Patrick Mahomes and Josh Allen out there. It's a bunch of backups. It's a bunch of, when you're handicapping these games, wow, this guy's still in the league. Nick Mullins is still in the league. Bailey Zappi's still in the league. There's a lot of that. Case Keenum, wow, he's still around. There's a lot of that when you handicap the NFL preseason. But we'll take our 3. And you know what? Getting the 1.5, that 3 is useful. Because if we can get a stop and get a field goal, 7 - 6 = 1, we would be inside the number. So all we need now is a stop and a field goal. So we would have liked the 7, but that's not a completely useless trip down the field. We were in our own end. We overcame the penalty on the punt, and now we're just a stop and a 3 away from being inside the numbers. Hopefully, get a 3 and out, get a turnover, and we can turn this thing around and go to the window, Brad.
5: I agree with that. That's a good way to think about this. And the baseball games right now, we still have Orioles and Rays. Bottom of the ninth now. Kittredge is on to close this thing out for the Orioles, but there are 2 on and 2 out for the Rays. And we'll see if they can pull off, at least get this thing to extra innings. 1st and 3rd for the Rays with 2 outs in Tampa. Orioles up 3-2. I know the Yankees fans are rooting for this game to end with the Orioles up. Reds still up 4-3. Bottom of 7 now in Cincinnati on the Marlins. Guardians up 4-1 still on the Padres. Bottom of the 6th. Phillies up 8-0 on the Twins, bottom of 6. Lizardo's still out there. He might be your pitcher of the night right now, even though he has given up 6 hits. He has 7 Ks. Mariners up 5-2 on the Astros. Diamondbacks.

0: still up 6-2 on the Braves. Red Sox get through a bases-loaded jam on the Pirates. They are still up 1-0 in Pittsburgh at the end of 5. And, yes, we are at the bottom of the 6th in L.A., and Mizorowski still trotting out there. He is up 4-1 on the Dodgers here in this one. Bottom of the 6th as we're sitting in Chavez Ravine. Anything you're noticing in baseball right now, Will?
1: Let's just keep an eye here on Tampa-Baltimore. This is a big game right now. Like I mentioned, Baltimore, despite the record, you look at the win-loss record, 4 games under, they're probably out of it. They're right there for the final wild card spot, and they would be tied for a playoff spot if they can get this final out. And the Rays, you know, trying to hold on in the American League East, a nice, you know, pretty comfortable 5 or so game lead. But the first pitch from Kittredge, the former Ray, is down. Boy, he's got a long, I could never grow a beard that long. That is a long beard from Kittredge. But the 1-0 swung on and missed. Caminero at the plate. Boy, if you got Baltimore on the money line or whatever, that's a dangerous guy to have at the plate. But he throws him a pretty good 1-0 breaking ball. So we'll stay with this game here. 1-1 count. Baltimore up 3-2. First and third, 2 outs. So the game is on the line. A double for or more would win it for the Rays. And now obviously wins it for Baltimore. The 1-1 is low. So the drama is building here. Big game here in the American League East.
0: Caminero, 35 home runs this year. If we threw our guy from Houston out of it, Alvarez, Caminero, he might be your MVP, right?
1: Well, there's a lot of might be's in life, and yes, that would be one of them. Our guy Ben Wright, so we got it 150-1, was a contender for a while. I saw Dylan Dingler from the Tigers has surpassed him in the odds, but yeah, Caminero's had a hell of a year, but that's why it's tough. You take a shot on these long shot tickets. It's one thing to get ahead of the number and have the right idea. It's another to actually close it out and win the bet. So the 2-1 pitch is fouled off. It's now 2-2. The pitch is swung on. A weak ground ball. This is going to be a tough play. The third baseman boots it. We are all tied up. Caminero might have beat it out anyway. The third baseman, I think if he fielded it cleanly, would have had a shot. It would have been very close. But it's Orioles 3, Rays 3, 2 on, 2 out. So a comeback here, and Caminero is fired up. So he may have beaten that out anyway. But it was hit hard enough. I think Baltimore would have had a play if they fielded it cleanly. Tough play. It wasn't made. So we'll see here. But we are probably, barring a base hit, headed for extras. You tell me, if he fields it cleanly, is he safe or out?
0: It looks like he's going to be out, but I will say this. Live betting line now.
1: You're probably right.
0: Rays minus 143, Orioles plus 143 on the live betting line. So, yes, the fact that the Rays are up says something, but we do see Fortes is coming up now for the Rays with 2 on, and now he is out. We are going to extras. It is now in the extra innings, and the Orioles and Rays are tied at 3 on the Caminero Holy Roller. Ken Stabler would have been proud of that one against the Chargers from back in the day. So, yeah, Caminero gets the run home somehow, some way, and we are tied going to extras in Tampa. Orioles and Rays, and the live betting line there after we go to extras, Rays minus 113, Orioles plus 110. So there you go. They're basically telling you this is a toss-up here, too, in that one. So, we've got live baseball going on right now. I do want to ask you one question, Will, before we kind of get to a break. I love my college football, and I'm here in the SEC. And, yeah, I know Georgia and Texas, they are the two big teams here in the SEC. But I was wondering maybe if you had a win total for the SEC that we could discuss. Because I've seen a lot of people who have taken certain teams and certain places and overs and unders and things. Visa Live Betting Guide is really good for stuff like that. Here in the SEC, I'm in SEC country. What's your best bet, win total SEC this year? Do you have one?
1: I'm high on Georgia. I like them for the SEC. I'll go Oklahoma, 7.5. You got to pay some juice. I know the schedule's tough, but they might have a top 5 defense in the country. They've got a quarterback. I know he didn't play well the second half of the season, but he was dealing with a broken hand or broken fingers. He was compromised. To me, Oklahoma, when you got a first round quarterback and you got a top 5 defense, I don't care what your schedule is. You should be able to get to 8-4. I think Oklahoma can get to 8-4. I think they're alive to go back to the playoff. I like Oklahoma. I think that 7.5 is a little low. So I'll go Oklahoma. Give me the Sooners here to go over 7.5, Brad.
0: Now, if you're an old school handicapper like I am from way back, what would you look at in the summertime to kind of look at how to handicap these college football teams? You'd always look at returning starters. Of course, that's not really a big thing anymore. But also returning coaches. And Oklahoma is one of, I think, only 12 teams in the country to have their head coach coming back, both coordinators coming back, and their quarterback coming back. So that's one thing to kind of look at if you're kind of into that kind of thing. Oklahoma, Georgia is another one in the SEC to look at, too. By the way, I'm going to endear you to the Big Blue Nation, Will. 4.5 wins, over or under, for the Wildcats this year.
1: I think they can get over. I think, top of my head, swing games, South Carolina, Missouri, get one of those, you might be in good shape. I think they're going to be pretty fun on offense. I know the schedule is tough, but Will Stein, a pretty highly respected offensive mind. You might have a quarterback or a running back you got from Texas who was highly touted, just wasn't healthy. Baxter, I think they get the 5-6 wins. So I lean towards under, but I'm going to go over on Kentucky. I think despite the schedule, they have enough talent offensively to get to the over. Agree or disagree?
0: I'm going to disagree because I got a lot of juice on the under. And if you look at the look ahead lines, they're not going to be favored other than the two cupcake games. They're not going to be favored all year. And I know that's not the way to look at this, but, yeah, I feel like I'm the only person in the entire state that's going under. But, hey, you got 20 leagues, you got one mission. Just win bets, baby. 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The name says it all. Just Win Bets Baby. Coming up after the break, it'll be the top of the hour. Angelo Bagliocca, the Major League Baseball analyst for Sportsline. He will tell us what to do about the Yankees. He will try to calm Will Hill down. He and all the Yankee fans that apparently we have on this show coming up. That's all coming up top of the hour next here on VSIN, the Sports Betting Network.
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7: Top of the hour here, championship rounds here on Live Bet Saturday. I am reporting live from the Mint Gaming Hall here in Franklin, Kentucky, right above the Circa Sportsbook. I am Brad Taylor, along with Will Hill. We are keeping an eye on the NFL and the Major League Baseball going on right now. And without further ado, let's talk a little baseball. He is the MLB analyst for CBS Sportsline, Angelo Bagliocca. Angelo, how are you today, sir?
8: What is going on? Thanks for having me, guys. I appreciate being here and chatting some baseball with you.
7: Thank you, Angelo. Thank you for joining us on the Progressive Guest Line. We were talking about this a little bit before we came on the air in terms of maybe National League Rookie of the Year. That's kind of my favorite topic right now. I'm here in Kentucky. We're in Reds country. Sal Stewart is still an underdog for this National League Rookie of the Year, although he just tied the Major League lead for RBIs. How in the world can Sal Stewart still be an underdog, and he's going to lead the league in RBI? The voters can't give it to Weatherholt, even if he does that, can they?
8: It's, look, the voters, in the end, I hate to say it, but, like, they have a few things they look at, and one of them, the main things, is WAR. And you get that defensive piece from Weatherholt, which adds to that WAR. And I get that, you know, it's kind of the same argument where I've been going for Ohtani for MVP instead of PCA. I get that the defense is important. Yes, it is. But at the end of the day, there's still a rookie, you know, leading the MLB in RBIs. At some point, that type of history is something I would rather, you know, take over than just, you know, another analytic. You know, there's so many analytics, but that's something historic that a rookie is doing, and I'd rather see that be the award winner.
9: How about the other award that I find very fascinating? Ohtani's won a million of these awards. Feels like he wins it every year, whether it's the American League, the National League. He's got some good pitching stats in the bank, but not his typical year. Both sides of the plate. Crow Armstrong, obviously a worthy contender. Do you think the voters have a little fatigue? Both guys kind of a coin flip to win now. How would you handicap the NL MVP race?
8: I think if you didn't get on PCA even a few weeks ago when it was, you know, 15-20-1, you kind of missed the boat there, and now you've been presented with an opportunity to get a guy that has, you know, under two ERA, almost 100 innings. He should be back on the mound. I mean, they were already talking about him getting back on the mound this week to do some progressions and, you know, start to, you know, begin some level of throwing. So I do think he pitches at some point before the end of the season, if it is just, you know, maybe a few starts or even a couple, but like just getting towards that triple digits, 100 innings, I think it really should be Ohtani. I think you're presented with a good opportunity to bet on a two-way player here that, you know, yes, I get the fatigue. In the end, I think PK probably has been the more valuable player to his team, right? But this is still a guy in Shohei Ohtani that's doing something that we just have never seen on both sides of the ball. And you look at the, I mean, it's an under two ERA for almost 100 innings. Like, he was stifling teams, you know, quality starts. Like, he really was doing it all. So you got to tip your cap to that. In my opinion, he's the MVP. It is one of the more fascinating ones, though, where Ohtani was a massive favorite, you know, into June there, right? And then all of a sudden it just completely flipped to now where it's a coin flip. It's crazy, crazy, crazy bet. But I've got some Ohtani shares I really would hope work out.
7: We've had a big day here in Major League Baseball. We got a couple more games coming up later, and those are for the hardcore baseball fans and gamblers like us. Royals at Angels, Rangers at Athletics. Do you have any opinions on those two games? Would you be leaning anyway from a handicapping perspective?
8: So, you know, Reed Detmers does have some great strikeout stuff. It's just the lineup that he opposes, you know, it really doesn't present a ton of strikeout opportunities. Whether you're a left-handed pitcher or a right-handed pitcher, I guess if you're a lefty, you do get the advantage of having guys like Jack Caglione and, you know, Carter Jensen, Michael Massey, where they are going to be in the left-on-left matchup and more likely than not playing against the lefty. So maybe there are some strikeouts in there, but under 6.5 to me, you know, looked like the way to go if you were going to bet much of anything in that game. And again, you know, it's if you want to bet against the Angels for strikeouts, you can. I'm not going to back Domnak, but you know, it's just yeah, if you want to bet him for strikeouts, you can. They seem to strike out you know, every single night. You could bet some strikeouts, but yeah, just looking at Detmers there at 6.5, I was going to take the under.
9: All right, Angela, I come to you from the future, and we're sitting here late October, and holy crap, this team made the World Series. They came out of nowhere. Who is that team in your mind?
8: Ooh. Honestly, right now, it almost feels like the Yankees. You obviously can't really say that based upon the odds, but we were already you know, talking about the fact that they have struggled mightily at the plate. So do we really think that in a month the Yankees are going to put all the pieces together and get Judge back and get Bellinger back and, you know, have Lombard? Like, I really don't think that that's going to happen. I will be pleasantly surprised if that happens. I've been a Yankees truther for most of the season, but without Bellinger, the offense has – look terrible. Obviously, Judge hasn't helped. So I would almost say the Yankees. But you know what? This NL East is probably going to produce two of the best teams that I think we can see in the postseason with the Braves and the Phillies. I think maybe one of those teams, and I would say the Phillies just because they're, you know, a bit better odds and everything like that. Like, Wheeler has had some struggles lately. But if you put Wheeler up against any team, and then you also have Christopher Sanchez, Jesus Luzardo backing him up, I think the bullpen will figure out some of those issues in the end. Duran will probably be fine in the back end. So, you know, it's really more about is the Phillies offense going to hit. They've got some veterans that, hey, when push comes to shove, they can put up a big professional at bat for you. And, you know, we saw Kyle Schwarber with a couple homers the other night. Just when you think the power has been sapped from his bat, he comes back with a couple of home runs for us. So, they could definitely kind of, I think, surprise some people. And there were some good odds out there, actually, even for them just to make the NLCS was near 5-1, I believe, about a week ago. So I haven't checked on the odds there, but I wouldn't mind something like that.
7: There's some really big names going tomorrow, Angelo, in the pitching world. We've got Scooble going up against the Brewers. We've got Cease going up against your Yankees. And Paul Skeens going up against the Red Sox. First of all, I'm not sure how Skeens should be favored in this game tomorrow, but of those three pitchers, those big names, which of those three do you think has the better game and the better chance to cash us a ticket tomorrow?
8: Ooh, that's a good question, because if you're thinking about some strikeouts, I actually think it might be Dylan Cease. The number is 8.5, and you're going to be, you know, right around even money for the over, but this Yankees lineup can and will strike out a bunch. Cease has, you know, just some elite stuff. So I'm looking at ways to bet Dylan Cease for strikeouts tomorrow, whether it's attacking individual batters or the full game total. I think there might be some strikeouts there. You might even be able to go with Toronto on the money line plus Dylan Cease at like 7 strikeouts. and get a pretty good price there. But different ways to attack Cease, I think, would be a good way to go. I am not going to put any money behind Paul Skeens right now, I'll tell you that much. That is one place I'm going to wait out. I think besides the velocity and the way that some of the stuff under the hood looks, I really think just like from a confidence perspective, he has been rattled and just the confidence is kind of shattered right now. So we'll wait to put my money down on, Paul Skeens. But Scooble I would be fine with as well. I think that last start too, he really wanted to be pushed more and the Dodgers wanted him to push a little bit more than they were able to. Just some of the, issues that he ran into. It is what it is. I wouldn't be surprised if he had like a nice long outing tomorrow. So maybe an over on the outs or something like that.
9: Yeah. And the Brewers will face the guy that they received a lot of criticism for not going out and being aggressive and getting. All right. I'll give you the floor here. Last couple of minutes, boy, you got to really like baseball if you're watching either of these games without a bet. But that being said, Rangers -154 over the A's. And the Angels -153 over the Royals. Both start in the next half hour. You like anything here, side total, I'll give you the floor.
8: Yeah, and really quick, too, let me at least say, I was watching that Brewers game a few moments ago before this show, right? Jacob Mizrowski went complete big boy. Like, he was, he was bases loaded Ohtani at the plate. He went strikeout of Ohtani, strikeout of Freddie Freeman to get out of that inning, preserve the F5 if you had it there for the Brewers. So shout out to him and really just a big boy performance, I would say, to get. Man, like when I watched that, I was like, wow, he really, kind of, I think, solidified himself as one of the best pitchers in baseball. Just in that moment, I was like, wow, base is loaded, got out of it. So shout out to him there. And if you're watching that game, I'm sure maybe there's some live bets. But the thing about Mackenzie Gore, I was looking at, because I was actually thinking about attacking some – I don't know if I've mentioned this to you guys, but I have mentioned it on this show. I've been doing the at-bat strikeouts and trying to just pick out some hitters in each lineup. Instead of maybe saying, hey, Mackenzie Gore over, 5.5 or 6.5, whatever it is a good bet. And then I'm sitting there with half of the lineup that's a 6%, 18%, 19%, 20% strikeout rate, trying to bank on the fact that some of these other hitters in here are going to give me strikeouts. Why don't we just pick out some of those hitters? So like a Henry Bolte, a Zach Geloff, Max Muncy even, right-handed batters for Mackenzie Gore have been his bread and butter for strikeouts this year. So you're looking at, 28% on the year strikeout rate with a 13 to 14% swinging strike rate. That's actually bumped up a little bit, around to about 30% strikeout rate of late with the swinging strike up to, above 17% in his last 80 plate appearances against right-handed batters. Like, he's really been dominating them and getting himself his own strikes. So I think Bolte, Geloff, and Muncy even could throw in Butler there in the left-on-left matchup. Those are some really, nice strikeout targets. You can bet those on pretty much every book. I know Caesars, MGM, FanDuel, everybody's got them out there. So attack those individual batters, I think, with Mackenzie Gore. Right-handers, and then, hey, throw Butler in there in the left-on-left. Don't mind it. But it's the righties for Gore. If you ever see him against a lefty heavy order, I wouldn't bet the strike.
7: He is Angelo Bagliocca. He is the Major League Baseball analyst for CBS Sportsline. Angelo, all the best to you, even though you are a Yankees fan. And go cash some tickets. May the winners be yours, buddy. Thank you so much.
8: Thank you. Have a good night.
7: You too. More baseball and NFL coming up next. 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
1: Here in Franklin, Kentucky, for in the Mint Gaming Hall, right above the Circus Sportsbook, where Kentucky Downs will have start their meet here in a couple of weeks. I am Brad Taylor, along with Will Hill. It is Live Bet Saturday, and we are keeping an eye on both NFL games right now. We are in the fourth quarter in Baltimore. 10-0 Ravens, and the Ravens have a first and goal at the Philly 4-yard line. And yes, looks like Philly or Baltimore will continue their streak even without John Harbaugh of covering point spreads in the preseason. But the game we're watching here on the NFL Network, the Dallas Cowboys, somehow, some way, even with the referees against them, are driving in Seattle territory. They are 1 yard short of a first down with 49 seconds left here in the second quarter. They are down 7-3. All we need is a field goal to get that first half under on a 3rd and 1. And they run it up the middle to get the first down, and they get it to the 38-yard line. Clock is now stopped. Looks like they're going to call a timeout or something. Yes, the timeout is 45 seconds to go. Seattle 7, Dallas 3. Will and I both took Dallas getting a point and a half here in the first half. I took Dallas getting 3 for the game earlier today, but we don't care about that right now. We're caring about this game. So, yes, NFL preseason football is here, week 1, and we've got money on the line for this one, Will. Your thoughts on this game as we're going down final 45 seconds of the first quarter. Can we get that field goal with one of the best kickers in football to make this thing a one-point margin at halftime?
2: Week 1 of the preseason, nonsense. This, to me, is the Super Bowl. I don't care. All the money spent is the same. A bet is a bet. Money's money. I want to get this plus 1.5 in the first half home. You got to think we're a favorite. We're on the right side of midfield. It's first down. We're catching 1.5. A field goal wins it for us. And we've got Aubrey on our side. Now, Jason Myers, who flirted with Super Bowl MVP last year, and a kicker's probably never going to win, but he was great in the Super Bowl. He's a really good kicker. He missed pretty much a chip shot on the other end, so we can't complain too much. We're in good shape to even have a shot here, but this would be a 55-yarder.
1: You want to watch this,
2: Will. We're throwing deep, and it is going to be caught for a touchdown. That's dual possession. That's got to be a touchdown. You can't call that interception. I'll walk off the show right now if they call that interception. Show me your two hands. That's a touchdown. Show them both. They changed the score. That's got to be a touchdown. We're in good shape. I think we're going to cash here, Brad.
1: One thing we got to see out of Will, sun's out, guns out, showing those biceps on the air. So props to you, Will Hill. We heard a lot about that at Bet Bash over a couple weeks ago. But yeah, this reminds me of when the replacement referees were in, doing the Seattle game. And one of them called a touchdown, the other one called it a touchback. So yeah, we'll see what they call here, but it looks like we've got ourselves a touchdown and a first half cover. Yeah. This dollar that we make on this game, it has the same exact value as a dollar in the Super Bowl as they're lining up for the extra point now. Yeah.
2: By the way, Mike, great call. I thought the same thing, although it didn't come to mind. It was kind of in the back of my head. What do they call it? The Fail Mary between the Packers and the Seahawks?
1: Fail Mary, yes.
2: That 2012, and I think it's the same building. I can't remember if that was in Green Bay or Seattle, but I think it was in Seattle. But by the way, that was interference. How do we not call anything there? I mean, the guy's getting absolutely mauled, the receiver. No flag. But, again, this is to show you no bias because I don't care. We're going to cash our bet barring a miracle. How do you not call that? The guy's completely wrapped up. The ball's still in the air. But, hey, all's well that ends well. And we're not even going to need it, looks like, the point and a half. 38 seconds left. So unless, a busted play, a kickoff return, and you never count your chickens, we know that. But we are on the right side of it, to say the least here. So would be nice to steal this one. And 10-7, the Cowboys have the lead, Brad.
1: I can tell that Will Hill is so much happier now than he was just 4 minutes ago when we came back from commercial and we didn't know if we were going to cover that point spread. It's amazing what winning a ticket will do to a sports bettor. I can promise you that. We are ready for the kickoff here, 38 seconds to go, and Aubrey will be kicking it off. Hopefully he kicks it through the back of the end zone if he can, but we'll see what happens. So, yeah, Will and I are very happy that we've got a touchdown right at the end of the first half. Ravens did score, by the way, so they're now up 17-0 in that game as they enter the fourth quarter. As we do watch the kickoff, Seattle takes it at the 5. The only thing that'll beat us is a run back. and that's not what we need. And then they go down at the 28-yard line, 33 seconds to go. Well, I hope that we can kind of cash this ticket. We'll keep an eye on that, as we're also keeping an eye on the baseball games. We're through to the bottom of the eighth now in L.A. Still 4-1 in this game. So we saw scoring early, a couple of home runs from the Brewers early, and that's it. Mizorowski goes six, strikes out six, 98 pitches. His ERA down to 1.75 now. And if you look at the current Cy Young Award favorites, yeah, Mizorowski, minus 800. He did not hurt his cause tonight, Will, with going through that that Dodgers lineup, especially blowing away Freeman at the when they needed to at the bottom of the fifth there to kind of go solar on that one. So there you go. Mizorowski is the man. Some other games in the major leagues right now, as we're keeping an eye on the Seahawks. It looks like they ran it to Milrow, ran it to about midfield. We'll keep an eye on that in a second. Other baseball games now. Marlins up 7-4 in the Reds. Guardians up 6-1 in the Padres. Phillies going to end this one. Lizardo and the Phillies up 8-1 in the Twins. Mariners up 5-2 on the Astros. Diamondbacks, they're going to finish as a dog, too, up 7-2 on the Braves. Red Sox still up 1-0 on the Pirates. Both pitchers pitched very well tonight. And Jones and Sonny Gray there. So those are the baseball scores. We got a couple games coming up shortly. We'll talk about those as soon as we get to halftime in Seattle, as Milrow is trying to scare the you-know-what out of us. Go ahead.
2: I said, do we have to talk about the baseball games? I mean, are people in their cars right now saying, man, I really want to hear about this Royals-Angels game? I know it's a betting network and all these bets.
1: Well, the hardcore gamblers, that's what we are. Late. We're watching football for the moment, though. We're watching football. 25 seconds left in the first half, and we're trying to cash a ticket. We hope that the listeners and the watchers of VSID, they were with us on this one. We hope they were, as we're trying to cash a ticket. Cowboys up 10-7, 25 seconds left. But, of course, Roll Tide Milrow, who used to play at Alabama, of course, he's going to stick it to a Kentucky guy. They're on the 43-yard line, their own 43. So let's hope they don't get their own fail Mary, as here is the snap, and Milrow is back. And he is going to take off, and he is sacked, but there's a flag down. We'll see what happens. That looks like the area of offensive holding. We will see that. 19 seconds remaining either way. And the referees, finally, the power of VSIN, no longer are we getting screwed by the referees here, Will. The referees have finally found a holding penalty on Seattle. Push it back, way back, as we like to say back in the day. So Seattle, hopefully, not just going to go to the locker room now. Will, your thoughts? As it looks like we are 17 seconds away from cashing in an NFL preseason week one game, our parents would be proud.
2: Yeah, nothing. Just avoid disaster here. It is first and 25, so we'll see how aggressive with 19 seconds left. Again, this decimal thing, this 19.0 seconds, kind of throwing me off. But Milrow back to pass. He's getting absolutely just pressured left and right. He gets sacked. I would imagine Seattle, Mike McDonald, the coach, says, you know what, enough of this. I don't need my backup quarterback or potential backup quarterback getting his head ripped off in the first preseason game. Let's just go to the locker room. The clock is stopped with 4 seconds. I can't imagine why either team would want
1: to call the timeout.
2: Play. Just go to the locker room, get out of here. Milrow has gotten absolutely teed off on the last two or three plays, and part of it's on him. I mean, he's holding the ball pretty long there, Brad. I mean, it's the NFL. This is not the SEC against, you know, Vanderbilt or Alabama State or something. You hold the ball for 3 or 4 seconds. You got to get rid of it. Somebody called a timeout with 13 seconds left, but it's going to be second and 29. 13 seconds left. Dallas leads 10-7. So I don't know what the purpose of any of this is. I guess just practicing situations. But, boy, if I'm Seattle, if I'm their coach, McDonald, I've seen about enough, and I'm ready to go to the locker room with my quarterback's head still intact here with the way he's gotten hit.
1: Well, let's see if his head remains still intact as they are lined up, ready to go on this big play. And there's the snap. Milrow back. He is under pressure again. He throws it short and inbounds. The receiver tries to get out of bounds. He does with 4 seconds left, but there is a flag down on the play. We will see what this call is. Of course, the old can't. Look at that. Another holding call on Seattle.
2: They can't
1: the
2: block
1: flag,
2: them.
1: The power of Easton, Will.
2: Them.
1: The power of VSIN, Will, I'm telling you, as soon as you started talking about the penalties, they started piling up on getting kind of back to even, if you know what I'm saying. So we will keep an eye on this one as we're headed out right now. But if you think this is exciting, week zero of college football is coming up very quickly. 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It looks like we are now at halftime, though, in Seattle, and we finally cast our ticket, Will. Congratulations. We got our first half Cowboys plus point and a half. It's just like winning the Super Bowl. And that's what we try to do here on VSiN, cashing tickets. And we'll try to catch some more coming up next here on VSiN, the Sports Betting Network.
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1: Here in Franklin, Kentucky, right above the Circus Sportsbook at the Bet Gaming Hall. This is Live Bet Saturday here on VSiN. I am Brad Taylor, along with Will Hill, as we are taking you through a night of the NFL and a lot of Major League Baseball going on. But I will say right now, Will, NFL Network is showing highlights from the Vikings and the Giants. Little birdie told me that you're a big fan of the Minnesota Vikings. So after today's 13-10 win of the Vikings over the Giants, are we going to put even more money on the over the win total for the Vikings for this year, now that Kyler Murray is officially your starter?
2: I mean, this doesn't really change how I feel about them, but you just kind of try to get in, get out, not have many injuries. But I do like the team, and usually I'm pessimistic on them, and that's been that's probably been the good instinct following this team all these years. But it reminds me a little bit of 2 years ago where everything's kind of there. You got the defense, you got the skill guys. It's just, can we get anything out of the quarterback? And they brought in Sam Darnold, the reclamation project. And he was pretty good. He won 14 games for him. I know it fell apart at the end of the season, but Kyler Murray's kind of the same thing where I don't care how down on Kyler Murray you are. They had last year Max Brosmer, Carson Wentz, and J.J. McCarthy was awful. They still went 9-8. McCarthy, I mean, Murray, even in his sleep, is going to be leaps and bounds better than that as long as he's healthy. I mean, is it possible the Vikings win 11, maybe 12 games? They avoid the Rams. They avoid the Seahawks. They play the Packers in week one. Micah Parsons is going to be back. Flores is a tremendous coach. I think O'Connell's a pretty good coach, maybe a little overrated, but it reminds me a little bit of 2 years ago. I think Minnesota, a little over 5-1, is worth a shot here to win the division. And if you really want a long shot, a pizza money bet, 22-1, 24-1 in that range to be the one seed. They were a game away a couple years ago when Darnold just was awful in Detroit. I think Minnesota is very live to bounce back. There was a lot of hype around them last year coming off the good year. They're a little bit under the radar this year. I think they really have a shot here to be kind of a sneaky good team.
1: By the way, next week is a Saturday afternoon game. It'll be on before we're on. Baltimore at Minnesota. That is week two of preseason. No line officially up on that yet, but we will keep an eye on that as we go forward here. So, yeah, Will Hill is high on the Yankees, high on the Vikings. What a shocker, as we're here on Live Bet Saturday looking at
2: I don't know how high on the Yankees I am. I think if they got their guys back, they're dangerous. I wouldn't say I'm high on them.
1: Okay. So people
2: you're like my wife. You like to twist my words. You and my wife would get along quite well.
1: I would never do such a thing to you, Will. How dare you? But let the record show that the only topic on during the commercials is the Yankees on this show. I don't care who's the guest. I don't care who's in my ear. It's the Yankees all during the commercials. Do I get sick and tired of it? I can't say that on national TV. But let's just say Will needs his own Yankee hour here on VSiN. We'll put that on like at 2:30 in the morning or something when everybody's asleep. But we do have other things going on. We're at halftime in the NFL games. And Baltimore looks like they're about to finish this off. They're up 17-0 on the Eagles right now. 5:43 remaining in that game. Major League Baseball right now. We're not going to talk about the games that are going to start for a minute. Brewers still up on the Dodgers. 4-1 going to the bottom of the ninth. We will see how the Brewers, if they can close this off. And a game we've been talking about all night. They just completed the eighth inning. They're going to the top of the ninth. Red Sox still up 1-0 on the Pirates. The Red Sox scored at the top of the second, and that's been it. And they've been playing this game for 3 hours, all to a scoreless fashion. So the big games tonight, we thought, were Red Sox and Pirates, Brewers and Dodgers. The score has been the same for about 2 hours in both these games. Anything you see that might change in these two games going forward, Will?
2: Not really, and we've been watching a lot of the Cowboys-Seahawks game. By the way, the second half line is up. Seahawks a slight favorite, minus a half a point, minus 120 on the money line. I would much prefer minus 120 on the money line because with a total of 17, you're not expecting much scoring. You know what? If it's a scoreless half, you want to get your money back. You don't want to lose on the tie. But, yeah, where was this? Where was all this scoreless action when we just needed one out, one strike, 0-2 count, first three under? We could have cashed that one. Ohtani gets an RBI triple. That's the only Dodger run. But the Brewer lead is held up. We did have a first three under with Boston-Pittsburgh. And, man, it feels like we started this show 4 hours ago. The game was 1-0, and here we are all these hours later, and it's still 1-0. But, Big pennant races, the Orioles, after blowing the save, hang on. They win in extras. So there is now, Brad, I think this is probably the most interesting thing to me in all these pennant races, division, wild card, awards, whatever, a five-way tie for the final wild card spot. All of these teams, three games under 500, the Blue Jays, the Orioles, the Twins, the Tigers, and there's one I'm missing here. Oh, the Rangers, which are an easy team to forget. But I can't remember this late in the year a five-way tie for a playoff spot. So if your guess is as good as mine. I guess I'd favor the Tigers just because of run differential, the talent. I don't know Scooble, no Mize, but that's going to be a fascinating race here to watch here the last 6 or so weeks of the season.
1: And at the All-Star break, I wouldn't have given you any chances on the Orioles and the Tigers and some of these other teams, the Twins too even, and the Guardians and the Mariners being out of it at this point. That's something that's another thing altogether. So you're right. This is a crazy race among, what, seven teams here. Five of them tied, two of them just 1 and 3 games back, respectively. Where are the Mariners, and how did they get in this mess? I think that's the key question that we'll be asking here. So we'll keep an eye on those baseball games. I'm contractually obligated to ask you, Will. There are two more games coming up, Royals and Angels, yeah. Rangers Athletics. Do you have an opinion on any of those before we move back on to the other sports?
2: I don't. Angels properly favored. Detmers is better than Dobnak, but do I want to sit here and spend my Saturday night laying a big price with the Angels? I don't. I try to stay away from these Sacramento games. I like Gore and Ginn. I specifically like Ginn, but these games in Sacramento, it's almost like betting the games in Coors. You might as well play the games on the moon. The environment for hitting and for offense is just so different in Sacramento, where if you like the pitchers, even if you like the under, it's just hard to actually get to the window with it. So I'll pass here. I think the lines are about right. I would, if I had to bet one of these, boy, I would lean under in Angels Royals. I just don't know if they have the bullpen. So I'm just going to pass. I'm not going to give out something I'm not going to bet. There's plenty of stuff to bet, plenty of stuff to bet live, totals with these preseason games. I'd actually lean Seattle in the second half in the NFL game, but I'm not forcing anything in the baseball. How about you? If you had to bet anything, would you bet anything here these last two baseball games?
1: As crazy as it sounds, Will, you just gave a very fact-filled and completely correct analysis of games in Sacramento. I'm going under in Texas and the Athletics, under the 9.5 here in this one. Oof. The monies are split right down the middle here, but neither one of these teams are really scoring a lot right now, even the Rangers who are fighting for a playoff spot. The Athletics, yeah, where is Nick Kurtz when you need him? But, yeah, the Athletics, I'm going to go under in that game, under the 9.5 in that one. That's the only way I'm going to play these games. But like you, I'm looking forward to tomorrow. By the way, a game tomorrow, we talked about the big pitching matchups. Skeens is going against Boston. We saw Scooble's going against Milwaukee. But I'm going to set you up here, Will. I'm like Lucy holding the ball for Charlie Brown. How in the world are the Yankees even money against Toronto and Dylan Cease tomorrow in Toronto?
2: Probably a little too much respect for the Yankees. The Yankees tax, you see it in the futures market, and I think you see it here on Sunday. I know the Blue Jays, their offense isn't exactly lighting the world on fire. I'm going to go back to the well, something I've been talking about for a week, a little bit more. Under on the Yankees games. Every time you look up, Brad, one of these Yankees games, it's 1-0 in the sixth, it's 2-1 in the seventh. It's just painful trying to get any offense out of them. I know you could say, hey, they're due to bust out and score 6 or 7 runs in a game, and they did that the other night against Seattle, but they've got good pitching. They don't have much offense, and I don't know that the market is properly accounting for either one. So if it's not broken, don't break it, or however the saying goes, under 7.5, Yankees-Jays is a play for me.
1: If it ain't broke, don't fix it. That is what Will Hill is looking for. Go. As we're about to kick off the second half here in Seattle, they're all lined up and ready to go. And, the Cowboys getting +3 before the game and under that 37.5. Those look decent, like decent plays as we're kicking off, as Dallas will now run it back. And we'll see. Let's see how far they get. They get to the 27, and they'll go down, and that's where they'll start here in the second half. So we're going to keep an eye on this as we get towards the end of Live Bet Saturday here. But preseason football, as you can hear on this show, it is back. And it's time to book your trip to Las Vegas. 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Coming up next, let's get to some best bets we have maybe going for tomorrow. And we'll try to keep an eye on this football game here in Seattle. 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
3: And down the stretch they come here in Franklin, Kentucky, at the Mint Gaming Hall, right above the Circus Sportsbook. I am Brad Taylor along with Will Hill, and we're coming down the stretch for another Live Bet Saturday. Our first of many this football and college basketball season, we hope. So, we are watching these games going on right now. Dallas, and it is Milton, the second half. Hal Pitt played the first half. Milton is now playing the second half for Dallas, and he's kind of got the Dallas Cowboys going right now. As he's going to throw a pass, a quick screen pass, and he's got him to midfield. 12 minutes to go in the third quarter. Cowboys 10, Seahawks 7. And we just got an oh-by-the-way touchdown by the Eagles in Baltimore. 24-7 now, 2:14 remaining in that game. I didn't have a whole lot of emphasis on the total here, but Philly went in a 3.5-point favorite, and they're losing by 17. Did we learn anything today in the NFL in terms of wagering other than we knew the Cowboys had it all along, didn't we, Will?
4: No, I mean, I think if you're making conclusions from the first preseason game, you're probably overreacting as much as you and I have enjoyed betting this, watching this. If you're changing your mind on a team, barring injury and barring major injury, you're probably not doing this right and putting a little too much emphasis on these games. But you always hear like, oh, football is back. And to some people, that's the Hall of Fame game. To other people, it's week one of the regular season. To me, it's this weekend. When you finally get multiple preseason games a day, that Thursday night where you get six games, last night you had a few more, and tonight and today you had a bunch. Now it feels like football is back. That being said, after a week or two of the preseason, you kind of get sick of it and just like, all right, enough of the non-alcoholic beer. Get me the real stuff. Get me to the regular season. But 2 weeks from now, we're going to be sweating college football. So it does feel back here as Dallas is matriculating. Milton, who I know a lot of people like, a lot of skills, arm talent, can run a little. He's got the Cowboys right on the fringe of the red zone. Cowboys up 10-7. They have the ball. They have the lead. And there's about 10 minutes left in the third quarter here as we are underway in the second half in Seattle.
3: So there you go, folks. Will Hill with words to live by when it comes to that. By the way, overreaction theater. Between week one and week two of the NFL season, there may be nothing more drastic. Because week one, we see a team lose, they'll never just bet against them from here on. And we see a team win, and they're going to the Super Bowl. So, yeah, overreaction theater. I don't think we get it in preseason as much as we do week one. But, yeah, it does occur, especially in the NFL, when you only have 17 games to choose from. By the way, Major League Baseball, Brewers finish it off. Ashby with the save in this one. Mizorowski now 12-5, 1.75 ERA. Minus 800 for the Cy Young. Brewers, yeah. That's not good news for the Cubs fans. Are we still on board with the Cubs catching the Brewers here in this division?
4: Today didn't help. Anytime you got one team facing the Dodgers and you're the Cubs, you're supposed to take care of business against the Cardinals as big favorites. And instead of picking up a game or it's neutral, you drop a game. That's not great, but still a long way to go. Still got a bunch of games head-to-head. So not happy with how today went, but not jumping off the Cubs train. I still think the Cubs are live to make this very interesting here with Milwaukee in the Central.
3: By the way, the other game we kind of had a little bit of an eye on. Red Sox have three in the top of the ninth now. They're up 4-0 on the Pirates. Luke Weaver giving up all those. So the Yankees, very intelligent to get rid of Luke Weaver when they did, to give him to the Pirates for a bucket of balls or whatever. But it doesn't end tonight, Will. We've got games, baseball games tomorrow. We got all kinds of stuff going on. Do you have any best bets going forward that maybe we can get?

0: a little money on ourselves and try to ride your coattails all the way to bankroll stardom.
1: I like the Yankees under. I've been a broken record with this with the last week or so, but they can't hit, and they've got really good pitching. So it's hard to go over, even though 7.5 is a low total. It's hard to go over 7.5 when you can't score and you got really good pitching. I know it's not one of their better pitchers going on Sunday with Weathers, but that's probably balanced out by the fact that Cease, who's right there for American League Cy Young, goes for Toronto. So it just feels like every time you look up at one of these Yankee games, it's the sixth or seventh inning, it's 1-0. It's 2-1. It's just painful trying to get runs across for the Yanks. So with all these injuries on offense and this good pitching staff, under 7.5, I'll go back to the well here. That's a play for me, Yankees and Blue Jays.
0: Some games I like tomorrow. I'm going to keep fading Paul Skeens. I'm not sure why the Pirates are favored in this game tomorrow. And they're currently, most places, they're about a minus 119 is the Pirates over Boston. I know Boston probably won't have to use Chapman tonight now that they're up 4-0. And maybe they'll save him for a potential save for tomorrow. So, yeah, I'm going to take Boston tomorrow against Paul Skeens. And one other game that I kind of like for tomorrow, we'll lay a little chalk with the Houston Astros, Hunter Brown kind of back, against Ric Flair's favorite pitcher, Brian Woo, for the Mariners. We'll take the Astros tomorrow. So Astros and Boston, those are my two favorites. One dog, one favorite in the world of Major League Baseball. Well, Will, it's been 4 hours almost. We got 5 minutes to go. Did we learn anything on this show today at all in the world of sports gambling? Did we learn anything? Maybe not in terms of, you know, things to go forward, but just learn anything from a sports gambler that we could put in the old book of sports gambling.
1: No. We sat here, we bet, we watched these games, we had a good time. Hopefully the audience had a good time, but we learned absolutely nothing in these 4 hours. So it's a shame. Maybe next week we will, but I don't know. My big takeaway, I can't get over this American League wildcard race. I mean, when you see this late in the year, a five-way tie for the final spot, that is really interesting. It's really bizarre, and you can bet, like, who's going to be the sixth seed. And I keep going back to the Tigers just because of the run differential, and I still think there's a lot of talent there. As the Cowboys are in the end zone here, so a good start to the second half for America's team. It's 16-7, extra point pending. I'm sure Dave Ross is just hurting his thumb firing in those Cowboys futures, but Dallas with a nice start to the second half and a touchdown as they are looking to extend the lead from 9-7 with an extra point. A one-handed catch. Couldn't tell who that was. Don't recognize them, but Dallas here looking to go up, or they are up 2 scores. But how about you? Did you learn anything, any takeaways here from this day, either baseball or football?
0: I learned never to set anybody up on this show to talk about the Yankees because it'll get out of hand very quickly. So I learned that. And to quote manager Lou Brown, the guy who caught that touchdown, he'll be bagging groceries in a couple of weeks, as we like to say in the preseason. I don't know, though. We talk about, like, people who make the big deal in preseason. The last one that I saw that really did it was Victor Cruz. I don't know if you remember that preseason he had with the Giants.
1: That's the name. As you started the sentence, that was the guy that jumped to my head because I think it was 3 touchdowns on Monday Night Football. They were playing the Jets, and it ended up materializing a year or two later. So that's funny. That's the one that jumped out to me where nobody's ever heard of him. He makes a name for himself, and it wasn't just one of those preseason stories. Yeah, he kind of flamed out quickly, but won a Super Bowl, I think, with the Giants and, you know, was a Pro Bowler. It became a big star. It was kind of short-lived, but that's one. That's a good recall. I was on the same wavelength with you.
0: He was one of those guys, if you play fantasy football, he went totally undrafted. Nobody had him. Nobody had any faith in him. And then after week one, he was about as good as anybody going down the stretch. He had a couple thousand-yard seasons. Yeah, so he would did there. But that's the one guy, I remember, that just did it that preseason, and then, boom, he carried it over to the regular season, too. Excuse me.
1: It
0: choked me up there.
1: Yeah, you got all choked up thinking about it. Yes.
0: Yeah, I can. It's tough to get over stuff like that when you're cashing tickets like that. So you're right. Cowboys up 17-7 now. It's over now in Baltimore, 24-7. Ravens win. So act accordingly if you cash your tickets there. So there you go, Will. Come this time, 2 weeks from now, it'll be week zero of the college football season. And then next week at this time, I'm looking at the schedule right now, and on the 22nd, we have, once again, several games. We have Philadelphia, New England, Chicago, Cincinnati, Kansas City, Tampa, and Dallas and Arizona again. So this time next week, we'll have 4 games that we'll be watching on all these TVs and try to come up with some winners. So just be ready, Will, because we need some winners out of you. So there you go, Will. Your final word on the Live Bet Saturday here today.
1: I'm starving. I haven't eaten. I didn't eat a couple hours before the show, so I'm excited to grab a late-night bite to eat before I wake up early and do the show with Jastrzemski tomorrow morning. What's on your menu? What are you doing for dinner here after the show?
0: Oh, I'm going to have a little me and my boys are going to have a little meal coming up here, if I can get my earpiece back in.
1: Okay.
0: Grab a little meal and kind of make a night out of it, get back middle of the night, maybe, sort of, just so we can kind of cash it in and say we did something and had a nice meal.
1: No, nothing
0: it's the
1: specific.
0: First Live Bet Saturday
1: steak,
0: of the year.
1: Chicken, what do we got?
0: Oh, we're going to do some steak. Probably some steak, unless okay. They wimp out and want to go pizza. But for me, it's always steak. And when I go out to Vegas in a couple weeks, I'm going to get one of those Harry's Steakhouse $100 10-ounce New York strips. I can promise you that, just like we did last time. Will Hill, it's the first of many once again this year. We appreciate you, buddy. All the best to you. We thank you.
1: Great to see you, man. It was a fun show, and looking forward to it next week. So we'll have plenty of baseball, plenty of football, and football is back. Anytime you get these games these days where you got multiple football games, it's great to just have it back and be able to watch it, be able to bet it, and be able to sweat these games out.
0: Coming up next, Cashing Out with Doug Gazarian. He has some great guests coming up. Darren Bailey, Michael Calabrese, Spencer Aguiar, and yes, Greg Peterson. Also, tomorrow morning, Will Hill will be back with John Jastrzemski. Make sure to text Jastrzemski. Check him out 9 a.m. tomorrow, and then Ready, Set, Bet. That's all right here on VSiN, the sports betting.
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18: Saturday night here in downtown Las Vegas, Dustin Sweetelson has the night off. He much deserves night off before we get into the regular football season. I'm Doug Kazarian, filling in, trying to fill in these a very large chair and large shoes. He's done a great job. And obviously, this time of night, a lot going on in sports. We're going to update you for the next 3 hours of exactly what's happening, everything going on, including UFC in Philadelphia. We have some preseason football coming down to the wire, including the Cowboys that just found the end zone. Brad and Will told you about that. We have a couple baseball games going on as well. And one WNBA game, the high-profile match of the day. Arguably the two best teams in the league with about 3 minutes to go. Here in Las Vegas, the Aces hosting the Lynx. So we're going to cover all that and get to that. If you want to tweet the show, do that. You can tweet at VSIN or myself, Doug Kazarian is the handle. And let us know questions. We're going to take a lot of questions throughout the next 3 hours. And we also have some awesome guests. It's the first full weekend of the NFL preseason. What did we learn? Did anyone stand out? Do we have any sort of guys who are ready to shine and actually make rosters breakthrough? Perhaps. We're going to talk to Jarrett Bailey in less than 15 minutes from now. He covers the NFL for SB Nation. He's going to summarize everything we learned this first weekend. Is there any actionable information betting for the next week preseason, betting regular season futures, or just talk some football because we obviously love that the pigskin is back. We're also talking college football this hour. That's with Michael Calabrese from the Action Network, hosts a couple college football podcasts, does a great job in both hoops and football. Obviously, the season is upon us. Going to obviously kick off before the regular season the NFL does. We're going to pick his brain with some futures. Also look at some week zero and week one lines. Anything that stands out to him. The next hour, we're going to have another writer from the Action Network, Spencer Aguiar. We're going to look at some golf. It's a interesting weekend. Scotty Scheffler took the lead, took command of the tournament. Is he finally going to break through and win a tournament? Obviously, he's done better than he's done in previous tournaments up until this point through three rounds. We'll get into that. Also, I'm looking forward to talking to the professor, Aaron Moore, who's always got good stuff, whether it's college baseball. Not that that's what's going on this time of year, but anything you have, he has a good insight on it. He's got his ear to the ground, so we're going to pick his brain a little bit. And Hoops Peterson, also Bases Peterson, I guess, because we're going to be talking baseball. Greg Peterson in the final hour. We're going to look ahead to tomorrow's show and pick his brain in terms of what he likes. I'm also going to weigh in. I was on the Red Sox. That was the only big play I had today. Had really nothing in the WNBA, but the Red Sox are up. I believe they're just shut the door. Chapman, it was 1-0. They wasted a lot of opportunities. Had second and third, nobody out twice and didn't score. You know what typically happens in those situations. They waste the opportunity and then they lose. But nonetheless, the Red Sox did hang on and get the win behind Sonny Gray. Jared Jones did pitch well for the Pittsburgh Pirates. In terms of games going on right now that I'm keeping an eye on, we're scoreless in Anaheim. Angels and Royals, not exactly a high-profile game, but you know, in the betting world, everything counts. Also scoreless in the second inning in West Sacramento, Angels hosting the Rangers. So both of those had totals that have come crashing down. In terms of action going on right now that's maybe a little bit more popular, UFC. I touched on it a second ago. The co-main and main event are just around the corner. Makhachev, a big favorite over Ian Gary. I like Gary plus 285. And for all the other analysis, go check out the picks page at VSiN.com. There's a lot of analysis. Also on the UFC page, I know Lou Finocchiaro does a great job. He's also on the dog with me, but he has an interesting way to play it, including the points. You don't get that option a lot, especially in Vegas, but outside of Nevada, you do. In DraftKings, FanDuel, you can take the points, like 10-9 rounds, 20-18. That's a two-point gap. So how many rounds will Gary win if it does, in fact, go the distance, or you get the outright winner inside the distance? I mentioned Cowboys found the end zone. They're leading on the road 17-7, just past the midway mark of the third quarter. Again, these are guys that typically won't make the roster, but you never know what could come about. In fact, earlier today, a guy who's been getting a lot of buzz is the running back for the Kansas City Chiefs, a fifth-round pick out of Nebraska, Emmett Johnson. 10 carries, 59 yards, in Andy Reid's system. You never know if this guy breaks through and catches the eyes. In terms of starters or expected starters, Josh Allen played, I believe, two series. He was 6 of 8, passing 111 yards. Also had a touchdown pass as the Bills faced the Panthers. We know Buffalo's got that new stadium. A lot of criticism for, the layout. Some seats definitely didn't look good. The Browns got some steam in preseason because you have a quarterback battle. Typically, that means you want to back both that team because they got two guys playing with the ones. Maybe you have, obviously, Sanders, and you also have, of course, the name's escaping me, but Deshaun Watson. I mean, it's crazy how bad Watson played. A guy who led the NFL in passing yards when he was with the Texans at one point. He's been absolutely terrible today. I mean, he hit some passes, but there was a lot of he got hit as he was throwing, and then there were overthrows. It really wasn't a pretty game. Now, we're going to hear from Todd Monken, the new head coach in Cleveland. Obviously a rebuilding year, but here's his thoughts on what he saw from Deshaun Watson.
19: I mean, it was so cool to watch him play. I mean, I get all of the frustration by fans, himself, but for him to come back and work like he did is an unbelievable credit to him. And then to go out there, he was having fun today. And that is so cool. And I thought he really functioned at a high level. Certainly, we don't want to be taking timeouts. We sure as heck can't take delay games, okay? But it was fun watching him play.
18: All right, so glass half full approach for Todd Monken and his coaching debut, although preseason doesn't technically matter. Obviously, it's his coaching debut. Browns smoked in the second half, outscored 24-0 at the Bears. Chicago wins 34-10. Like I said, a bunch of steam on Chicago. Both quarterbacks pretty poor. Monken trying to find the silver lining there. Watson, 11 of 15, buck 26. All right, not terrible. Sanders did look bad, 6 of 11, 79 yards, had the pick. It wasn't pretty across the board. But again, as I believe Mark Schlereth said when I was at ESPN, he said, yes, preseason doesn't count, but it does matter. And I think that's an important part, especially when you're trying to work out the kinks. But we've seen teams look all world in preseason, then do nothing once the regular season starts, and vice versa. By the way, I'm sure some of you are critiquing my space station setup here. I got the tri-screen. When you're flying solo, trying to host a bunch of things, you can watch games, do a bunch of stuff. We have monitors across the studio. So, yes, this is a cheat code setup. I actually have it at home, even when I'm not hosting, but it is great. So in case you get some wide shots of the layout. In terms of other action across the NFL, Jackson Dart with the new regime of John Harbaugh. I mean, you know, again, these quarterbacks going to play two series tops. But it's obviously a lot of optimism in New York because they blew so many games and so many leads, right? It's like, well, if they could just hold on to leads, they may have been a playoff team. And now you got the adult in the room with Harbaugh coming over from Baltimore. Dart, if he can stay healthy. Last year they messed around with Russell Wilson, but Dart certainly injected some excitement. I'll tell you one team that's caught a lot of eyes is Minnesota, right? What Kevin O'Connell did a couple years ago, he has all those weapons, and then he made Sam Darnold look pretty good. And then before Darnold went to Seattle, of course, won the Super Bowl. Well, now they go and get Kyler Murray, and he's announced as a starting quarterback ahead of J.J. McCarthy. Well, finally we get to see Murray, who's obviously a dual-threat quarterback, operate in this Kevin O'Connell system. Now, the NFC North, certainly deep and competitive, but Brian Flores, the defensive coordinator, returns. He's got a top-7 defense in Minnesota, I believe. three straight years. The Vikings did beat the Giants 13-10, so not exactly a lot of fireworks. But here is Kevin O'Connell, a.k.a. KOC, on his new quarterback as his first snaps for Kyler Murray as a Viking.
20: Kyler's done a great job from an above-the-neck standpoint, being able to handle it. That was really our first time off the play clock, you know, working like the sideline to quarterback communication, his command of the huddle. There was a lot of really positive things that we saw out of that first group, and it, you know, eight plays, it took everything in me not to, you know, keep him out there, but we kind of got a lot of the things we wanted to see out of that group, you know, done. And obviously, big week with the joint practices. Those guys will get a ton of work between Wednesday and Thursday.
18: Okay. Again, staying positive. Coaches are going to do that. Protect their quarterbacks. Unless you've been there forever and the quarterback actually played well, you're going to criticize a little bit and say he's got to work on X, Y, and Z, blah, blah, blah. But there's certainly need a little bit. Kid gloves is too strong of a comment, but you want to be constructive and have kid gloves to a certain extent. Because, and also, O'Connell, I mean, he's been a straight shooter. If certain reads weren't there for Kyler Murray, sometimes an incompletion is a great play. I thought Mendoza played well, you know, his debut once he backed up Kirk Cousins and got in. Mendoza's a smart QB. He'll throw the ball away if he has to. That's all coaches want, really, from their quarterbacks, especially young ones, is to end every drive with a kick, whether that's a PAT, a field goal, or a punt. You don't want turnovers. We all remember Indiana and the Rose Bowl smoking Alabama, but what we forget is that first possession, Indiana went three and out. Run up the middle, stuffed, two dropbacks for Mendoza. They blitzed, and then he fell down and took a sack. He didn't throw it away, but he also didn't throw an interception or anything risky. Well, you know what happened? Kurt Zignetti tweaked some of the offensive line assignments, and then it was smooth sailing from there. So Mendoza's not afraid to play it safe, to make the smart play, and then maybe Murray did that. I just thought it was funny he mentioned that because Kyler Murray, we know, didn't know the playbook, all that stuff, all those reports that surfaced in Arizona. We'll see what happens in Minnesota. I thought McCarthy looked okay at times, also took some sacks, but all of that, you know, tabled for now. We'll see if they get more action moving forward in week two. We're going to talk more NFL. As I mentioned, Jarrett Bailey, an NFL writer for SB Nation, is standing by. He's going to touch on the stuff we can glean from this first full week of the NFL preseason. It's not over yet. We have some games going on right now. I believe there's more games tomorrow as well. But either way, we've seen a lot of action. He's going to help us process it. We are just getting started. A live 3 hours here on Cashing Out. I am Doug Kazarian. Again, we're just getting warmed up. This is VSiN, the Sports Betting Network.
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0: Gambler's Bonus hits again. On June 14th, Betty hit four fours, clearing her Gambler's Bonus four-of-a-kind bingo card for over $11,000. 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It's why you play the game.
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1: We are live in downtown Las Vegas on this lovely Saturday night, and just reading a tweet from Ryan Glasspiegel of Front Office Sports. Really true statement. Quite the nice sports day. UFC 330. Full baseball slate. You got La Liga's back. The FedEx Cup. WNBA. High-profile games, including game winding down right now in Vegas. Lynx and Aces. And then ton of NFL preseason. And speaking of the UFC, we have three more bouts to go, including the main event and co-main. So I'll keep you updated on that, everything going on in the diamond. We have the Cowboys and Seahawks in the fourth quarter of the preseason. Right now, though, I want to welcome in Jarrett Bailey, who covers the NFL for SB Nation, as he joins us via the Progressive guest line. And Jarrett, appreciate you taking the time. I know Saturday night, us in the sports media world, we don't know what day it is. We always work. But still, it's a Saturday night, so I personally appreciate you giving us some knowledge and some perspective. Before we get into your futures, and you have five win totals I want to touch on, anything you gleaned that's worth like writing down in a notebook from this opening full week of the NFL preseason?
2: Well, I mean, somebody in Pittsburgh, I was pretty excited about the Drew Aller debut personally. I'm a Penn State guy as well. So, yeah, I went into Thursday night with a little bit of, you know, kind of crossing the fingers, hoping that, you know, one of these Pittsburgh quarterbacks would look good. And, yeah, Drew Aller delivered three total touchdowns. That's kind of been the overall big overarching storyline for the past couple of days is the quarterback play in Pittsburgh. So, that's been really fun to follow along all offseason and whatnot, and being in Latrobe for a few days to kind of see it up close and personal. So, yeah, very excited to see what comes in week two from those quarterbacks.
1: All right, that's fair. I appreciate that. And the jokes sometimes write themselves, right? If he shines, and he's going against college guys, and that didn't happen in previous stops. So even if he just does well in the preseason, that's worth mentioning. But the jokes write themselves. You can criticize James Franklin if, in fact, Aller plays well and thrives in the NFL. Of course, he's going to be a Hall of Famer, and then the criticism of James Franklin in the Keystone State will certainly be loud, to say the least. All right, let's get into your win totals, and we'll start with these aforementioned Pittsburgh Steelers. Obviously a tough division, not necessarily the Browns, but they're in theory looking up at the Ravens, and they're looking up at the Bengals. And I'll tell you, here at VSiN, since he's a chic pick with Joe Burrow MVP tickets, win totals. Obviously, it's a new era in terms of the coaching regime in Baltimore. Steelers, 7.5 wins. Why do you like the over?
2: Yeah, I mean, you look at what they did last season with a less than talented group than what they have right now on offense. I understand that Aaron Rodgers isn't top 10 quarterback Aaron Rodgers anymore. But to see what he did, especially in the final week of the year against Baltimore, not having DK Metcalf basically throwing to the mascot and the cheerleaders and still leading them to a division title in the final game of the year. I love the addition of Michael Pittman, Jeremy Bernard already showcasing his talents in week one of the preseason. Really good collection of tight ends, a good running back duo with Rico Dowdle and Jaylen Warren, the only running back duo in the NFL where both guys topped 1,000 scrimmage yards last season. A very underrated duo of Dowdle and Warren. A good offensive line and a good defense. Like, I understand that there's been changes, but everybody like kind of like elbowing one another and like laughing at the hire of Mike McCarthy. Put Mike McCarthy's resume next to Mike Tomlin's. Put it next to Sean Payton's. It is as good or maybe better than both of theirs. So, I haven't understood the pushback of Mike McCarthy. I really think that the hire is going to do wonders for them offensively. And Patrick Graham, at defensive coordinator, I'm really looking forward to seeing what this defense looks like with a more progressive, modern eye. I think 7.5 wins is incredibly low when it comes to their season total. I think that they'll be right in the mix of what they've been the last three seasons. They've had 10 wins each of the last 3 years. I see no reason why they can't at least replicate that this year.
1: All right, so, yes, 10 wins last year. Of course, Mike Tomlin in all his years never had a losing record. 8-9 would cash your ticket and still be a losing record, so you'd be okay there. It's a little juicy. I am a McCarthy critic. However, I do think his floor is higher than other coaches, right? He is somewhat competent. I just think he's very overrated with his, like, analytics when he lied to the Cowboys and some of this other stuff. I think he's kind of a meathead, and he sort of is an old dog, new tricks. You can't teach, but I do think the floor is pretty high. I do think the stuff will be buttoned up. And all these moving parts, since he's got a lot of question marks, it starts with their defense. I know they made some steps to improve it, but the pass record speaks for itself. Burrow's been unhealthy often, and I don't know if I trust their coach especially early in the season. They lose games. The Ravens have a 30-year-old offensive coordinator, new system for Lamar. So I certainly wouldn't bet under with that Steelers play. Let's talk about the Chiefs. Obviously, high expectations. Mahomes last year with the severe knee injury. It looks like he's good to go from week one. He was running around a little bit. Some of the footage was shown today during the NFL preseason broadcast, although he didn't suit up and play. Why do you see 11-plus wins from KC?
2: Yeah, because last year, anything and everything that could have gone wrong for the Chiefs did. Compared to the previous season where anything that could have went right and any role that could have went their way, they had incredible luck. I think they'll meet in the middle here. I don't think it'll be a 14 or 15 win team again, but 11 wins when you get Patrick Mahomes back. Doug, I don't know if you know this, but Mahomes has never had a 1,000-yard running back. Huh. Isaiah Pacheco came close a few years ago. He's going to have one this year with Kenneth Walker. I think bringing back Eric Bieniemy as well at offensive coordinator is going to, you know, bring a little bit more hard nose to the defense, something that they really lacked with Matt Nagy. The receiving core, it's fine. It's not great, but if Rashee Rice is playing well, I mean, that's a fine number one. If Xavier Worthy is healthy, that's a lot of speed that they have there. Cyrus Allen today on a random Saturday in August looked really good. They have a draft pick last year invested in Jalen Royals. So they've got, you know, a balance of veteran guys and potential young guys that can contribute in the receiving core. And, yeah, losing Trent McDuffie in the secondary isn't great, but if there's anybody who's going to make young pieces work, it's Steve Spagnuolo. He did it before with McDuffie after they traded away L'Jarius Sneed. They drafted Mansoor Delane in the first round. I have faith in both sides of the ball for Kansas City, and I think that they bounce back in a big way and will look much closer to the Chiefs we've come to know rather than, you know, like I said, everything going wrong that could have gone wrong in 2025.
1: Yeah, we forget that defense with Spags you mentioned is very, very stout. So if they get the Super Bowl MVP Walker to produce, and Andy Reid still got the wide receivers running around, and Kelsey's still Kelsey, that plus money at 11 or more wins, certainly enticing. Let's keep it in the division where Bo Nix and the Broncos were maybe a Nix injury away from going to the Super Bowl. You like them some regression this year, under 9.5 wins. Obviously, I think a tougher division with the Chargers getting more competent with Mike McDaniel, and then the Raiders, any step in any direction is going to be more, make them more competent. Why do you like the Broncos under 9.5 here?
2: Yeah, I mean, we talked about the Chiefs winning a bunch of one-score games. I believe an NFL record in one-score games in 2024, and we saw the regression happen last year for them. I don't think that Denver's going to see a regression that steep, but, you know, they won 11 one-score games a year ago. That typically regresses to the mean. And, that, you know, Kansas City is just one example. A few years ago when Minnesota went on that magical run and won, I believe, 13 games, a lot of those were one-score games, and then the year after that, they take a step back. I think defensively, Denver's still going to be one of the 3 to 5 best units in football. I just don't believe in the quarterback. Last year, 45 quarterbacks took 150 snaps. Bo Nix was 32nd in success rate. So, you know, when you have shortcomings at quarterback, that, you know, typically for me is going to put a lower ceiling on you. Last year, you know, we talked about everything going wrong for Kansas City. Everything really went right for Denver, and they were the benefits of that until the very end of the divisional playoff game against Buffalo where Bo Nix got hurt. So I think that benefiting from all those one-score wins, that number will traditionally go down. And, yes, they added Jalen Waddle, Cortland Sutton, you know, a little bit older receiver. Running back-wise, I don't think that there's much there in the run game. So, again, like I said, defensively, I have full faith in Denver to be a top three unit. Offensively, I am very intrigued what that looks like this year, especially Sean Payton's not calling plays. How long is that going to last? You know, if they start off slow, you know, 1-2, 1-3, is he going to take the reins from Davis Webb within the first month of the season? That is something that could be a ticking time bomb if they don't start fast.
1: Yeah, these coordinators who come out of nowhere and are all of a sudden head coaching interviews and maybe a head coaching candidate, legitimate, always surprised me. But Davis Webb had a lot of buzz. And I think we forget, especially with the NFL, when there's so many worst to first and so many teams taking step backs. You mentioned it with the Chiefs discussion, how many one-score games they lost versus the one-score games they won the year before. As teams take the leap, some teams got to regress. And maybe it is Denver. But to your point, they have a really good defense. There is a home field advantage with the altitude. Although last year, late in the season, remember the Jags went in there and won outright. I mean, some of these teams can handle their business. Obviously, the Bills had them on the ropes in the postseason, as wild of a game as that was. Jarrett, we're actually against the clock. You mind sticking around for a few more minutes? Because I know you have a couple other win totals, and I don't want to rush those because, obviously, we got the NFL season upon us.
2: Absolutely. Let's do it.
1: Okay. All right, and one of those involves the Dallas Cowboys, and Jarrett's going for an alt line. Hey, the Cowboys are looking good. tonight, if they hold on to this 10-point lead, that win does not count. But there's a lot of expectations. I like Schottenheimer. Look, you saw some nepotism with the Texans last year and their head coach, who really had no business with that job. But Schottenheimer could have gotten the job a lot earlier in his career, being Marty's son, and he's paid his dues, was a coordinator forever. I like what he's doing in Dallas. The problem is the other side of the ball on defense. So I'm going to ask Jarrett why he thinks he's seeing double-digit wins for Dallas and maybe even a deep playoff run. And we're also going to go the other end of the spectrum. Can the Titans take a leap now that they got Cam Ward, now that they got rid of their Callahan sort of nepotism hire? We're just getting started here. This is Cashing Out. I'm Doug Kazarian. We are live in Las Vegas. We're going to talk more NFL, and we have a college football handicapper as well about 20 minutes from now.
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1: We have 2.5 hours more. We are live in Las Vegas, downtown Las Vegas, that is, at Circa Resort and Casino. I am Doug Kazarian, and we are talking right now with Jarrett Bailey, who covers the NFL for SB Nation. We're talking NFL futures. We've already touched on some win totals. The Steelers over 7.5, Chiefs over 10.5, plus money, Broncos under 9.5, but we got two more to get through. Let's talk with America's team. They're playing right now, I should say, with the lead in Seattle. Of course, it's the reserves or bench warmers, let's call it. What do you see in Dallas that maybe the odds makers and the betting market does not, Jarrett?
2: Yeah, I don't need Dallas's defense to be the 85 Bears. If their offense lives up to its potential, the defense just needs to hang out as like the 19th best defense in football, which would be marginally better than what they were last year. They gave up the most explosive plays in the NFL a year ago. They took care of that, or realized that was the issue, and went out and got safety Jalen Thompson from Arizona. They drafted Caleb Downs. And up front, I mean, it's a good front. I understand they got, you know, mocked for the Micah Parsons trade last year, but, you know, having Kenny Clark, Quinnen Williams, Rashawn Gary, I mean, that's a pretty good defensive line to have going into the season. So I think defensively they're going to be very much improved. And offensively, whenever you have a wide receiver duo of CeeDee Lamb and George Pickens, a top 10 quarterback in Dak Prescott, the offense is going to be good. So defensively, they just need to be able to hold up their end of the couch. They don't need to be, you know, a superstar unit. They just got to keep, you know, points down consistently while the offense does its thing. And I think, you know, we saw what that could look like in spurts last year. I think we'll see it a little bit more consistently this year, and Dallas will be back in the postseason.
1: Okay. All right. Look, I was saying earlier, I like Schottenheimer. I like the infrastructure, and the defense has got to step up, but they should score plenty of runs, and that one would think that would bode well for their team. We'll see what happens in the division, because in theory, the Eagles are on top. Commanders with a healthy Jaden Daniels will be better, perhaps distracted with his jersey number in Baton Rouge, but then also the Giants should be better with Harbaugh coming in and Daboll and all the mistakes they made with blowing leads late. But you never know how this season can unfold, so you can't just assume everything that happened last year in the division happens this year. The other win total I think is really interesting is the Tennessee Titans, because Robert Saleh gets another chance. You don't want to evaluate a coach just on how he was with the Jets. So we all know a similar organization like the Cleveland Browns didn't do so hot with Belichick in his first NFL head coaching gig, and he did okay in his second, I'd say. So Saleh gets another chance here, defensive-minded, but he has a former number one overall pick at the quarterback in Cam Ward. Their win total is 6.5 in a division, the NFC South, typically hasn't been good, but at least it's sort of the floor is higher nowadays, and at the top, they're not total jokes.
2: No, they're not. I think adding Saleh is going to make that defense marginally better, and I think he's the right guy to have at the top of the ship. Like you said, he kind of got the raw end of the deal with the Jets, and I think he's a guy that, in a second opportunity to be a head guy, I think he's learned from the past, and I really look forward to seeing what that defense looks like. They brought in multiple proven names in John Franklin Myers from Denver. They signed Alante Taylor and Cordell Flott from New Orleans and the Giants. Safety KJ Winston, they drafted out of Penn State. So they have a combination of, you know, proven vet talent as well as some young guys who have been there for a couple years on that side of the ball. And offensively, I really like what Cam Ward can be. Brian Daboll has a, you know, proven track record of elevating quarterbacks. You know, two of the best seasons of Josh Allen's career came with Daboll as offensive coordinator. When he was with the Giants, he got a good year out of Daniel Jones, and they won a playoff game with Daniel Jones. And, you know, despite blowing, leads last year, Jackson Dart was playing good football on that offense. So he's got a proven track record. Now, he also has a track record of being a hothead, so I don't know how long this marriage is going to last. But for this first year, I think that the Titans can be a team that are playing meaningful games in December. And, you know, I wrote 61 predictions for the NFL season over at SB Nation, and one of them was, you know, every year there's a team that comes out of nowhere and makes the postseason. I think that Tennessee could be that team this year, and they're going to be that number 7 seed. So if you're really feeling frisky, that make playoffs at plus 340 could be talking to you, and it certainly talked to me. So If they pull it off, I'll look like a genius. If not, then, you know, I'll have a little bit of egg on my face. But I really like what Tennessee can be this year. I think we see a really big year two jump from Cam Ward. He actually has NFL capable receivers with Carnell Tate and Wandale Robinson now as his 1-2. So I look forward to seeing what Tennessee can be this year, and hopefully they end up proving me right.
1: You know, I heard it from a pro bettor. He likes New Orleans in the NFC to surprise, and Tennessee sort of his chic pick in the AFC, and maybe they do come out of nowhere. Not a lot of people saw Seattle last year. You mentioned some good points about Daboll, what he did as an OC. He has that with, and now Carnell Tate, you mentioned him. He's the third favorite behind two Mendoza and Love in Arizona as the rookie of the year, offensive rookie of the year. So he could have big numbers. Obviously, we know how Ohio State wide receivers fare typically in the NFL, including JSN, who helped the Seahawks win the Super Bowl. Jarrett, we appreciate your time so much and your insight. Good luck on these wagers and everything else moving forward.
2: All right, buddy. Take care.
1: All right, that is Jarrett Bailey of SB Nation joining us via the Progressive guest line. I'm Doug Kazarian here downtown Las Vegas. We are live keeping track of everything. There's two baseball games going on right now. Still scoreless in Anaheim. Bottom four now. Angels and Royals. So a bit of a pitcher's duel. Not expected with Dobnak and Detmers on the bump. But then again, when you factor in there's these offenses, you never know what to expect. And the Rangers are absolutely gutless. I can't wait for this team to go away. They just lost 3 of 4 in Anaheim. They lost the opener against the A's. They're down 3-0 right now in the third. This team is a joke, particularly offensively. They're 3 games under .500, and they're still somehow in the AL West race. They really need to go away. So does Seattle. This division should really go to Houston. So we're keeping track of that. We have two more fights, the co-main and the main event in Philadelphia for UFC 330. So we're keeping tabs on that as well. Seahawks and Cowboys are still 17-7. Dallas with the lead on the road about midway through the fourth quarter in that NFL preseason game. And we're going to talk some college in about 9 minutes from now because week zero of college football is almost here. And with the NFL regular season right behind it, now's the time to get your edge with VSiN Pro. 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And that's just the start. 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And it really is amazing content when you look at both the college football and the NFL betting guides. You got analysis on every team. Yes, in college football, all the conference, you know, analysis in terms of their win total, division odds, every single team, what happened, both, you know, off-season, the moves, the coaching moves, and obviously with the portal nowadays, you really do need that information. And we're going to try to sort it out in college with Michael Calabrese, who's coming up in 7 minutes from now. He does a podcast, part of the Big Men on Campus group that does that awesome podcast for the Action Network. He's got some plays for the upcoming season. I'm going to pick his brain across the board on that, but like I said, we just talked some NFL. It's the first full weekend in the NFL preseason. And look, you don't want to do a bunch of stuff. I mentioned Cowboys and Seahawks. You just had a turnover inside the 10 for Dallas on a punt return. But, you know, we're looking at Drew Locke, Jalen Milroe playing. Okay, so we're not getting Dak and Sam Darnold. But it's still good to have the NFL on the screen and check some stuff out. So what's been going on? We have some news with the wide receivers, some running backs. Also, Adam Schefter reporting that we have the now the highest paid corner in NFL history with the Seahawks coming to terms with three-time Pro Bowler Devin Witherspoon. They've reached an agreement on a four-year, $132 million extension. It includes over $101 million guaranteed. So he is now the highest paid cornerback in NFL history. Now, you always want to make the CPI, the Consumer Price Index. What is that? I don't want to nerd out. It's basically saying like a dollar now is not necessarily a dollar in, I don't know, 2009 when there's an economic crisis, right? It's like the can of Coke. But with the TV deals and everything going skyrocketing, no matter what the dollar was 10 years ago, 20 years ago, it's still going to be the highest paid because of these TV deals. So that's really what stands out to me in that regard. But corner, left tackle, obviously quarterback, but those are the most important positions we've learned. And then obviously if you have an absolute stud wide receiver like JSN or, I don't know, Jamar Chase, Patterson, some of these guys are absolute dynamic. They can change games. But corner, obviously understandable why they locked up Witherspoon, who was a stud pick out of Illinois, top 10 pick, and they really made good use of that one. That's when Gonzalez went to New England, that same draft. All right, we're going to talk college football. Like I said, Michael Calabrese is going to join us. They're through four in Anaheim, still scoreless. We're continuing to track that game. Rangers are still scoreless. They're bottom third out there in West Sacramento. And then we're about to have the co-main event. Jillian is going to take face with Mackenzie Dern. I should say. Her belt is on the line. So a lot of going on right now in the sports world. We're going to talk college football straight ahead with Michael Calabrese of the Action Network. Find out what bets he has circled for the upcoming season, which is later this month.
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1: We are live in downtown Las Vegas. I am Doug Kazarian, and at the Circa Resort and Casino, we have tons going on in the sports world. Two baseball games right now, one NFL preseason game winding down, and UFC 330 in Philadelphia, the co-main events. There's two bouts left right now. We have the women's strawweight belt on the line. Mackenzie Dern, the Brazilian, is putting her title belt on the line against Jillian Robertson. Dern is a slight, like, 220, 230 favorite, so keeping an eye on that one. Robertson's had some little war of words here. We'll see if it's authentic, see if it translates over. It's scheduled for five rounds, expected, going almost a coin flip to go the distance, so it should be a good fight. We'll continue to update that. 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Bet sharp, look square. It's kind of a fun sort of phrase there. And speaking of fun, we're going to bring in Michael Calabrese of the Action Network, who is as synonymous with college football as anyone in the betting space. Does a ton of content there at the Action Network. Also does the BMOC, one of the hosts of that podcast, that has some great content, especially the teams that fly under the radar. Michael, we appreciate you taking this time on the East Coast this late on a Saturday night.
2: As we were just saying, I got to get my body right. The Pac-12 is back. That means Pac-12 After Dark is back. And you can't just roll out of bed in week one and expect to be ready for an 11:15 p.m. kickoff. So I'm trying to get my body right. This is fall camp for everybody, journalists included.
1: Yeah, and let's not overlook Hawaii. We still got the Hawaii late kickoffs about 6 or 7 weeks a year. So, yes, we got to get our body acclimated, of course. I want to start with some of the higher-profile teams, as in Ohio State. One of the favorites to win it all this season. Obviously, they're in the discussion. They are either the co-favorite or favorite at most books, around 6, 6.5 to 1. And hot take time, you don't think they're starting the right quarterback. Julian Sand was in the Heisman conversation as a true freshman last year. Why do you think it's not Sand?
2: So what's interesting is essentially Saiyan won the job. He took it from Lincoln Klein-Holtz last year, who ended up transferring to Louisville, who I think is a bit underrated this year. And he was handed the keys to a Ferrari. When you look at their offense last year, Jeremiah Smith should be in the NFL right now. The only reason he is not is because of eligibility and timing rules for entry into the NFL. He's one of the best wide receivers to play in college football in the last 10 years. This Bo Jackson kid comes out of nowhere in terms of his overall usage and makes it very easy on Sane. And when you look at the games where they had a clear talent advantage and the game flow set a stage where they were playing with a lead or it was clear they were going to win, he picked teams apart. They're able to play slow, methodical football. And then they get into the postseason and they play Indiana. He puts up a stinker. They only score 10 points and they lose. They play against the Miami Hurricanes in the college football playoff. He takes 5 more sacks in that game, throws 2 interceptions. Yet, everyone is kind of just giving him a mulligan in those situations and saying that he's the perfect kid because you look at his completion percentage and his overall production, that clearly he should be a top 5 candidate to win the Heisman Trophy. And clearly, when you start ranking the quarterbacks at the top of the sport, he's got to be 1 or 1A or 1B. I don't see it. And frankly, when I go back 2 years ago in the spring game, Tavian St. Clair gave a lot of Justin Fields vibes to me in this Buckeyes offense. He's more mobile. He's someone who can create outside the pocket. He can create big plays, not just to run, but also to put the ball downfield. I think he's the kind of athlete that if there was a situation, and this is kind of a, you know, dog-ear this conversation in the event that Julian Sane gets hurt and all of a sudden people panic in Columbus, people panic in the national media, and their odds to win the Big Ten and the national title skyrocket, I think that's a perfect situation for St. Clair to come in

0: and all of a sudden take this offense to new heights. So saying, at least in my opinion, vis-a-vis what he's able to do in this offense, I don't come away overly impressed. But that is just as it relates to his national, you know, the perspective on him being this true quarterback who could be on the same page as Trinidad Chambliss. I don't think they're in the same weight class at all. And I just want to call that out. It may be a hot take here in August, but I do think if St. Clair gets an opportunity and some run with the ones on this Buckeyes offense, he can make this team sing.
1: I was saying something similar last year. I said going into the Big Ten championship game, I wouldn't even consider Julian Sain for a Heisman vote if I had one. I thought it was ridiculous. His receivers were wide open all season. I don't care what his completion percentage was. He was like, it's a war. Wins above replacement. Like, any warm body could have been just fine with the Buckeyes last year. And they had the training wheels on him when they faced, obviously, Texas early in the season because he was a true freshman. I didn't think he should have had any consideration. To me, it was Pavia should have won. And I'm not, like, totally upset that Mendoza bid. But I thought what Pavia did for a Vandy team that was 6-6 the year before was certainly worth more. But this I've not heard. So I'm really interested to see what happens with the Buckeyes. They hosted UT last year. Now they got to go to Austin this year early in the season. We'll see what happens with that. They do open against Ball State at home, that rigorous in-state rivalry that they have with the Cardinals. But some tricky games on their schedule. They're at Indiana, at USC, at Iowa, home to Oregon, and then obviously the game against Michigan and the regular season. We'll see if there's a coaching change in Columbus, a quarterback change in Columbus later in the season. So let's start with some futures. LSU, obviously a huge spotlight with Lane Kiffin coming over and abandoning his team that was in the playoff in Oxford, Mississippi. They're going to get everyone's best shot. They're going to have a giant bullseye on their back, but you think there's betting value on the Tigers not to win the SEC, to win it all. Why is that?
0: Well, what's interesting is there is no greater spread between books for the contenders truly to win the national title than LSU. You know, at the floor, they were 15-1. I grabbed them last week at 25-1. They're still out there in the market at 22-1. And what's interesting is I think because Lane Kiffin is such a polarizing figure, some folks are overlooking the overall talent of this team. Brent Ciancia of Pick 6 Previews pointed out that this roster has 29% more blue-chip recruits than the second-best transfer portal class this year. That is absurd, and it wasn't just a spray and pray, let's put some five stars randomly across the roster. They went ahead and they grabbed the top recruit at the three most pivotal positions in the sport: edge rusher, left tackle, and quarterback. They got the top recruit at all of those levels. Sam Levitt comes in from Arizona State, and he was injured last year, and I think for that reason he's flown under the radar. Let's keep in mind, he had them in overtime against the Texas Longhorns in the college football playoff 2 years ago. He's got crazy athleticism. I think he's going to fit perfectly in this Charlie Weiss, Lane Kiffin offensive system that relies on quick decisions, relies on the athleticism of their quarterback. You saw what Trinidad Chambliss was able to do. I think he's a cut below his overall athleticism. But when you look at all the pieces that they put around him, they went out and it seems every single weakness in this roster, they fortified with all Big 12 receiver Jace Brown at wide receiver, the big-bodied wideout from Hawaii, Jackson Harris, who was, you know, a red zone and jump ball demon last year. And then you add in the fact that Tre'Dez Green, who was underutilized last year in Brian Kelly's system, he's 6'7". He's arguably the biggest receiving mismatch in the SEC. They're going to find a way to get the ball into his hands. And when you look at this defense, I think what's interesting about Lane Kiffin is you talk about high school recruits, you talk about transfers. He also recruited the coaching staff, and he was able to keep Blake Baker in as his defensive coordinator. I think that was a huge win because that was the only thing that kept this team from absolutely cratering last year. And now he's got some incredible weapons to work with, particularly a cornerback, DJ Pickett. Will he wear the number 5, Jaden Daniels number or not? Regardless, this guy has All-American caliber kind of ceiling. PJ Woodland as well at the other corner. I think this defense is going to be stout. And the beauty of this bet, whether you get it at 20-1 or 25-1, is that it's not 1998. They don't need to run the table or perhaps have one close defeat and all of a sudden, you know, they're right on the edge. Can they make the BCS National Championship? This team with this schedule can lose twice and still comfortably make the 12-team field. And I just want them to be healthy, playing their best football at the right time. I think that's what the market is missing a bit with this team. Because it's so transfer heavy, there's this conception that it's going to take time for things to gel. And that's true. They can drop a game in the month of September or October and still find a way into the college football playoff.
1: Yeah, I mean, they open with Clemson, and then they also are at Ole Miss, which will certainly be quite the environment. And then the following week, they host A&M, and they got games at Auburn, against Alabama, Texas, at Tennessee. But you're right. I think at some point soon, if not this year, we're going to get a three-loss team from the SEC in the playoff. Just see how the rest of the country and the rest of the big power conferences shake out. You have some other topics I want to definitely dissect. We're up against the clock. I know you have already asked you to stay up late. Can we ask you to stay up a few more minutes along those lines?
0: I got you.
1: Cool.
0: Lay it on me.
1: And I'm going to ask you about the other end of the spectrum, a team that has such a low win total, they moved it a full point, so we're at like 3.5, and the under is still heavily juiced. So I want to get the breakdown of Boston College, which will just be wild. But I also want to talk about why you like LSU. We're going to dissect that further. Also in the SEC, we're going to talk about go out west, why a 6-1 in the Mountain West. That is Michael Calabrese, the Action Network, standing by as we roll on here on Cashing Out at VSiN, the Sports Betting Network.
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1: We're live in downtown Las Vegas at the Circa Resort and Casino. I'm Doug Kazarian, filling in for Dustin, who'll be back with you this coming week. We are tracking UFC 330 co-main event. All speculation. It's speculation. We don't know the actual results, but that Mackenzie Dern took the first round over Jillian Robertson. She was the favorite and the strawweight title holder coming into this one, and she's a massive monster favorite right now as she's been dominating Robertson on the ground. Robertson talking a lot of smack coming into this one, which is nothing totally out of the ordinary. So we're keeping an eye on that. We're scoreless in Anaheim, bottom six. However, the Angels have two on and one out against the Royals. Dobnak in a jam. He's 90 pitches in, hasn't allowed a run, but we'll see if he can get out of this pinch there. The Rangers are still scoreless as they are thankfully fading in the American League West race. They lost 3 of 4 in Anaheim, and now after losing the opener last night in West Sacramento against the Athletics, it's 3-0 A's, bottom five. So the Rangers have yet to score through five innings for them in that hitter's ballpark. Pretty wild stuff. Just want to remind you that the college football season is almost here, and betting it blind is a losing strategy. Get the VSiN College Football Betting Guide free with VSiN Pro. 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And let's continue our college football discussion with Michael Calabrese of Action Network and also the BMOC podcast as he rejoins us here via the progressive guest line here. And I just want to talk about a couple teams. You were talking LSU. Anything we miss in the SEC? Some of the teams on their schedule maybe by name look harder than this is? Or is this schedule going to be as big of a gauntlet before we turn the page and go to some other conferences here?
0: One team I would point to that I think has the opportunity to present the highest variance would be Ole Miss. If they return to the playoff and road Trinidad as they did during the college football playoff, I don't think any of us would be surprised. But if he were to get dinged up or to take a step back, you can't overstate the emotional impact of what happened with Lane Kiffin and the way that it fueled that team to play their best football in the postseason last year. And the fact of the matter is, not only did they lose some coaches, they lost some talent, they've certainly taken a downgrade in both departments, but also this element of who's calling plays and losing Charlie Weiss Jr., who was someone who was pulling all the right strings and putting Trinidad in a spot to essentially put, you know, some of the best football on tape of the entire season. I think there's a chance that Ole Miss could be one of those top 10 teams that happens every single year that falls out of the top 25 altogether. It could be a team that loses 3 or 4 games. And if that is the case, and LSU rolls into Oxford in terms of one of the most emotionally packed matchups of recent memory and beats the doors off of Ole Miss on their home field, all of a sudden that's going to put LSU in the catbird seat, and the schedule looking forward looks a lot more manageable for the Bayou Bengals.
1: All right, and you're right about the emotional lift that departure did, because the team played hard in the playoffs, but I thought that head coach, who was the DC before, he was a complete meathead with it going for 2 in the first quarter against Georgia. In the NFL, maybe with the extra point distance being back, but in college you don't chase points in the first quarter. And yes, Kirby Smart out-dumbed him and made worse mistakes with some of the clock management, but that doesn't mean he's off the hook. I get worried when these situations happen. I've said it with guys like Dan Campbell. The margin of error is just so small. So maybe things come off the rails a little bit, or maybe they just put so much into that game and everything else after that is a giant flat spot. Let's go elsewhere. One future you have circled is Air Force to win the Mountain West. This team was run and gun early in the season, letting it sling, and I was riding their overs because their defense was just putrid, and then the offense stalled. So what do you make of Air Force's futures here at plus $6?
0: Well, for starters, I trust this coach. He's won nine or more games eight times in Colorado Springs, and every time that Coach Calhoun has suffered back-to-back losing seasons, he's gotten off the mat, and in year three, he's won 10 and 11 games respectively. So there's an element to the service academies, particularly in the transfer portal era, where they can circle the wagons. They're not playing musical chairs with their roster and bring people in and out via the transfer portal. They have continuity, and I think this is the year to buy in on what Air Force has. As you mentioned, last year they faded. That's with Liam Zarka, their quarterback, sidelined with an injury. He comes back, and if you really want to focus in on when he was playing his best football last year, there was a four-game stretch pre-injury where he played Boise, Hawaii, Navy, and UNLV. All bowl teams, all high-end G6 teams from last year. In those four games, he averaged 227 yards through the air, 134 yards on the ground, 13 total TDs, and only three giveaways. To only turn the ball over three times in a four-game stretch where in this, you know, hybrid wishbone, flexbone offense, the ball is in your hands consistently on every play. You're the decision maker. That speaks to him being both explosive and also someone who makes great decisions with the football. I think this is Air Force's version of what Blake Horvath was for the Naval Academy over the past two seasons. And when they opened up that offense, that millennial wing T there in Annapolis, you saw what he was capable of as a passer. And I think that's going to be the difference this year. You talked about the defense being putrid. They were absolutely awful. But two things are working in their favor this year. They are third nationally in returning production on that side. They also bring back a defensive coordinator, Steve Russ, who served for about four seasons about a decade ago. And he had some really good defenses there in Colorado Springs. I think this is an opportunity for him to get this defense right. Isaac Hubert is an absolute table setter, a thumper at linebacker. He also won the Academy's heavyweight boxing title in February. So this team is going to rally around that kid. And when you look at the schedule, it's perfectly set up for Air Force to go on a run. No Power 4 teams, Navy at home, UNLV at home. I have them favored in nine games, so I'm going over the win total of 7.5 at plus money, and then for them to win the Mountain West Conference at just north of 6-1. Fly, fight, win, sign me up for the Falcons.
1: Yeah, they're the fourth favorite, as you saw on the screen a little bit ago. Look, UNLV is a lot of talk with Dan Mullen, but they're not flawless, right? And then you have the altitude advantage in Air Force. You mentioned the quarterback who did wonders, and Calhoun, the coach, who I like a lot as well. Yeah, why not take a little piece of plus $6? One team I wanted to ask you about was Boston College. They got hammered under 4.5 wins. It's now 3.5. Unders juice. Now, they're in the ACC, which isn't exactly the murderer's row that the Big Ten and SEC is, but still, 3.5 wins, nowhere close to bowl eligibility. Full disclosure, I went to Brown. I root for their head coach. I thought he did a wonderful job when he was with Penn State after the all the thing with Paterno and everything. So I'm a Bill O'Brien guy in terms of calling plays. He's done well with quarterbacks, but this schedule does look pretty daunting, especially the back half. They're at Notre Dame and at Miami in November. They're at Duke to wrap up October. What do you make of the Eagles this coming season?
0: This could be a mid-season quit fire situation for Bill O'Brien. I think he did an incredible job in Happy Valley. He certainly got off to a great start in Chestnut Hill, but last year they bottomed out at 2-10. They've turned to a Division II quarterback to be the savior. He has absolutely zero weapons. Only one receiver returns with 13 or more FBS receptions. That's going to make it difficult for them to hit the ground running. And you talked about the schedule. Six times they're going to be double-digit underdogs. It perhaps could mushroom into seven. They're only going to be favored over the Maine Black Bears. That's the only for sure win on this schedule. There's an opportunity for them to run it back, go 2-10 again. And the final piece, and the reason why I'm out on them, is they turned to Ted Roof as their defensive coordinator. This guy consistently has been run out of town at Oklahoma, at Central Florida in recent years. He had a horrible track record as a head coach. He's not the person to come in and work magic with his defensive personnel. So Boston College, yes, they may be in one of the most, you know, favorable Power Four conferences, but this schedule does not line up in a way that they can just get some confidence in September, get two or three wins, and try to coast over that number. I think it's more likely that they win one or two games than they get to 5 or 6.
1: Yeah, I kind of agree with you. I thought that dual threat quarterback, the freshman they had coming out of high school, the highly touted, was going to work out. It just didn't. So, like you said, they went to the D2 option. All right, Michael, we really appreciate the time, the extra time you gave us as well, Pat. Near, you know, approaching midnight now on the East Coast. So we appreciate it. Good luck this season. I know we're going to see you back here on these airwaves in the near future.
0: Thanks for having me.
1: All right. That's Michael Calabrese joining us via the Progressive guest line here. You can catch his work at the Action Network, also on Twitter, at East Breeze, a.k.a. X. They're in round four right now in the co-main event in Philadelphia, UFC 330. It is Mackenzie Dern and Jillian Robertson. Now, the live line got up to minus 2,500 after the first round for Dern. She was dominating the mat in the second round. Then it got down to like $7 at DraftKings. Now it's just off the board. So both fighters are comfortable on the ground. They do have holes in their grappling game, but it looks like Dern's been dominating and winning a lot of rounds. Every time I look up, she's in control on the ground. And the live line right now at DraftKings is minus 2,500. It was about a coin flip odds or so, give or take, to go the distance. And, you know, we're approaching the midway point of round four. We'll see. We'll see what happens. We are still scoreless. So Dobnak got out of that jam. One reliever came in to get the final out of that bottom six. So we're now in the top of the seventh. Royals and Angels, 0-0 after they had about 15 runs last night. And that's baseball, right, depending on who your starting pitching was. I shortchanged the Rangers. They did get one run. So the Angels, the A's, as dogs, win the first five. They're up 3-1 as they head to the sixth. So the Rangers lost 3-4 in Anaheim, lost the opener to the Athletics in Sacramento last night, and now they're trailing 3-1 after five, and they're supposed to be in the pennant race. Just gutless. They've gone final in Seattle, so we are through week one of the NFL preseason. We'll talk more NFL later in the show. We'll continue to update these two baseball games remaining. We still have the main event. I Like Gary, plus about 285 in the main event against I just think he's a dog. He's like a 6-inch reach. We'll talk more UFC straight ahead. We're also going to talk some golf. Scotty Scheffler has the lead. We have a guest with one pick to give you for tomorrow's final round. This is Cashing Out straight ahead on VSiN.
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1: A lot going on in the sports world on this Saturday night. Unusually busy this time of the evening. Welcome into downtown Las Vegas. We are live at the Circa Resort and Casino. I am Doug Kazarian. We are in the co-main event, fifth and final round, about to start in Philadelphia of UFC 330. Mackenzie Dern has pretty much controlled this entire fight. Her strawweight title belt is on the line against Jillian Robertson, and she, right now, at least at DraftKings, is a minus 1450 favorite expected to go the distance. And we are still scoreless in Anaheim. A diving catch out in center field as the Royals and Angels with one out in the seventh. Craig Kimbrell now in Kansas City. Who knew? Remember, he had the combined no-hitter he blew for Tampa earlier this season. So we are scoreless out there in Anaheim in the seventh inning. Rangers have showed some life, trailing 3-1 after five. Got a three spot in the sixth, still batting. So they now took the lead over the A's in West Sacramento 4-3. We still have the main event to go in Philadelphia for UFC 330. I got a little sprinkled a little bit on Ian Machado Carey. He's just got that reach and height advantage I think will pose problems for Islam Makhachev. But right now I want to talk some golf. Yes, we still have golf going on. They're at the FedEx St. Jude Championship this weekend. Spencer Aguiar is going to join us from the Action Network via the Progressive guest line. So Spencer, all season going into these tournaments, Scottie Scheffler has been a favorite, a remarkable favorite in a lot of stops, including the majors. It didn't pan out. But now he has a two-shot lead over Sam Burns and obviously a bigger lead over the others. He's about a minus 230, minus 250 favorite going into the weekend. Can he hang on and finally get a long-awaited win here?
2: Doug, first of all, thank you for having me on today. And I've kind of been coming on these VSiN shows, it feels like, for the last 6 months. We, as you said, have not seen Scottie Scheffler get across the finish line since the beginning of January. And it's been one of those things where we're very close. It's a shot here and there. It's a bad start to a tournament and a surge up the leaderboard. It's the Travelers Championship about 2 months ago where he couldn't get across the finish line against Victor Hovland. And if you just take a couple of those results and flip them around, I don't think it's been as dire as it appears on paper for him. I understand, like, the Scottie Scheffler recipe at this point of his career is win five-plus times. And when you're sitting here at the middle of August and you have one victory on the season, it can be considered nothing but a disappointment. But, yeah, I mean, like, Scottie's the deserving favorite in this spot. And I think that the one problem that comes into play on a lot of these boards where Scottie is a multiple-shot leader going into the final round, his books are always going to skew the price a little bit just so you can't back Scottie. And I think you run into some problems underneath. Like, I don't mind the Sam Burns play. I think you can even get it up to plus 480 if you shop around on it. For me, though, like, if I was to play this, I would probably just be throwing darts down the board and hoping that you can catch one of those miracle 61s from a Siwoo Kim or a Hideki Matsuyama or a Tommy Fleetwood. One of these names that, like, we always see in contention entering Sunday and having an inability to get themselves to win a golf tournament. I do wonder for those three names in particular what it looks like for them so far behind Scottie and no pressure and really – it's almost like take Fleetwood, for example. I think Fleetwood's the prime name to throw into the mix here. We see Fleetwood when he's in the final group and what happens, and it usually goes south. He can go out tomorrow and kind of just shoot his best round he can, and whether that means he catches Scottie, I don't know, and that's kind of my hesitancy of wanting to get too involved in this board. But it would probably be one of those three names if I was going to back this. But unfortunately, I mean, Scottie probably does get himself the victory here.
1: Yeah, I mean, Sam Burns hung in minus eight today to get in the mix. He and Sungjae Im are both two shots back of Scheffler, so pretty wild stuff. You mentioned Matsuyama. He's 70-1 at FanDuel as he is six shots back, few guys in between him. I guess the biggest difference for me now, in the past, I've laid short numbers with Scheffler going into a tournament, but I didn't do it this year because his putter was just completely letting him down. Like that playoff, he had that short putt. He didn't even lip out. He missed it completely. So yeah. What's been the difference? Is this weekend, is he hitting the putts? Like, what's been the difference so far before we move on to a matchup bet that you have?
2: Yeah, he's gained 5.71 strokes putting. That puts him third in this tournament in strokes gained putting, and it's one of the big reasons. Like, I run this recalculated leaderboard after every single round, and what the purpose of it is to try to find the players that are striking the ball the best. And then when you take these recalculated short game baseline statistics, everybody that, like, it's to your point that you just talked about, Doug, like, putting is very volatile at the end of the day. You're going to get good rounds and you're going to get bad rounds, and you're going to get players who can get hot through short spurts. And kind of what my model's trying to find are who are the golfers who are playing the best golf. And then you throw in these baseline statistics that you would expect them to get coming into the week on specific green complexes. And what does a recalculated leaderboard look like from that? And just, like, just to throw this out there, to kind of talk a little bit about this Scottie Scheffler overachievement that we're seeing, Siwoo Kim, according to my baseline numbers with the way that he's striking the ball, should be in first place right now. And I understand with Siwoo, this is – I know you just had on Michael to talk college football, and he does a golf show with me every single week at Action. And I think if I mention Siwoo Kim one more time this year – he might rip out all his hair, because it's one of those things where the data is pointing so hard in this direction of Siwoo, and we just consistently keep getting the putter going in the wrong direction when we need it most. But he's first, Hideki second, Scotty's actually third on there. So he is getting a little bit boosted with that 5.71 strokes that he's gaining putting. But, you know, I don't want that to be too overblown. It's not like we have such an overcorrection that needs a regression that's going to take place here. You're still talking about a golfer that's gaining nearly 6 strokes ball striking, 5.01 with his approach shot alone. Like, this is kind of the vintage Scotty recipe where it's just hard to catch him when he's going to gain with ball striking and then be a top 5 putter in the tournament. I just don't think you're going to beat him those weeks, and historically we've seen that.
1: Okay, so maybe a flyer on one of the bigger names to have some fun in case Scheffler unravels. But this is a guy, I give him a lot of credit, because Tiger Woods would withdraw if he can't win with, like, a back pain. He would charge hard. He's pretty reliable for top 5 and top 10. So I give Scheffler a lot of credit for in the past when he hasn't really been striking distance but finished strong and ran through the tape, so to speak. But I did mention you have a matchup wager you do like for Sunday. Feed the people.
2: I'm going to take a little bit of value on this play, and it's, you know, for people that don't follow golf, it might be a name that you haven't heard of before versus somebody that has really cemented themselves over the last 12 months or so. I'm taking Jordan Smith at +140 over Cameron Young, and I like Cameron Young coming into this week. I also like Jordan Smith, which is why we end up in this position that we're in right now. But I thought these were very prototypical pre-tournament numbers that we were looking at. And, you know, I've talked about the recalculated leaderboards that I run, and one of the things that you have to be careful of is you don't want to take too much of an overcorrection between rounds, and I think that's the one thing that people do in golf, is that you see somebody play well one day and you expect it to continue on day two, and vice versa. If somebody plays poorly, there's the overcorrection that it's got to continue, and that's not the sentiment that I'm trying to talk about in this exact example. But what you do get within the numbers is, if we call about 140 proper, and it was a little bit more than that to begin the week, I've had about a 25-point move that has occurred over the first 3 rounds between these two golfers, and it kind of puts you in the spot where, sure, Jordan Smith is still an underdog, but we're starting to now get into real value when we only have to be about 41% to get this right at +140. Smith has gained 3.38 strokes off the tee. The approach game has been a little bit shaky for him, but really where the big hiccup has come into play is with this short game. He's lost nearly 5 strokes over the first 3 rounds. It took until today for him to kind of even get something going with the putter. The around the green game still faltered to a -1.82 return. But I like what I'm seeing with the ball striking right now with Smith. And I think vice versa, it's been a really disappointing week for Cameron Young, who also disappointed last week during his Wyndham start. He was one of the better ball strikers on the board for that tournament and really couldn't get anything going until Sunday. And I understand we're entering Sunday here, and you know, take that with a grain of salt with what's happening here, but almost 3 strokes that Cameron Young has lost over his first 3 rounds here. I just think this is a really nice price if you're trying to value shop a number here with Smith, who, for me, coming into this tournament, like, it may be surprising for some people to hear, but even in a tournament like this, with 69 of the best golfers in the world, my model thought that Jordan Smith was a fringe top 20 win equity candidate on the board. So I think you get a golfer that kind of showed a little bit of that today versus somebody like Young, who had aspirations to win this event and now finds himself in 41st place. So number grabbing this price here at plus 140.
1: All right. You mentioned not to focus too much on how they looked most recently, but he did double bogey on 17, bogeyed 18, so limping in to the final round on that note. Hey, man, we really appreciate your insight. And you got plus money at plus 140, I should mention. Spencer, thanks so much.
2: Thank you, Doug. I appreciate the opportunity to do this with you.
1: You got it. Spencer Aguiar from the Action Network joining us on the Progressive Guest Line. Hey, we're going to the main event in the UFC. 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
1: We bring halftime here of Cashing Out in downtown Las Vegas at the Circa Resort and Casino. I'm Doug Kazarian in the studio tonight and tomorrow night as well. Dustin back in Monday night for the rest of the week. We have a lot going on throughout the Saturday in sports. You wouldn't think it, but we got three WNBA. We got UFC card in Philly. Full slate of the baseball diamond. We got golf going on. We've covered a full NFL week one of the preseason. Games going on right now. They're still scoreless in Anaheim. Angels and Royals, bottom eight right now, 0-0. So we'll continue to monitor that game. Pretty wild, all things considered. The Rangers answered with three in the top of the six. So they are through six now. Rangers lead 4-3 at the A's. They've lost 4-5, but are still only 2.5 back in the AL West. So you can't mess around when you're in West Sacramento against these lowly Athletics. So Rangers have the comeback and now the lead 4-3. Mackenzie Dern just retained her strawweight title belt against Jillian Robertson. Unanimous decision victory. Full five rounds in the co-main event of UFC 330 in Philadelphia. In the main event, Islam Makhachev is a significant favorite, minus 320 or so, 325, over Ian Garry. And I actually like Garry. He's got like a 6-inch height and reach advantage, maybe like 5 inches. I think his style is going to make this a little bit boring of a fight, and he's going to jab and move. I think he's going to try to avoid the ground. If he goes to the ground, I don't think Gary's all of a sudden going to fold like a cheap suit. I think the plus 260, there's 280 at Caesars earlier today. I think that's worth a little sprinkle here. I think it's just a bad matchup for Makhachev. You could get plus 430 if you like this to go the distance with a decision victory, but I wouldn't get too cute. If you really want to do that, I'd split it up because Gary has a chance to get a knockout because I do think the boxing will be his advantage. So the main event coming up there in Philadelphia, it's been a lot of action, a lot of fights ending early, really good knockouts and stoppages, and this is a fun tweet that I think is worth mentioning again. This card is in Philadelphia, the city of brotherly love. A $100 bet on the Pennsylvania parlay, Welch Stoltzfus, would have paid $4,250. A $100 bet on the Pennsylvania submission parlay would have paid $38,900. Congrats to the zero people who had it. Yeah, we always forget that. Sometimes nobody has it. But yeah, there's fighters from the Pennsylvania area that were born in the Keystone State. That sometimes we see this when you go overseas to different countries. You see the handful of fighters on the card. Sometimes people do parlays for all of them. That was funny. There was one guy who won. I think he's from, forget where he's from, but he's like, I grew up an Eagles fan. He's singing the Fly Eagles Fly song to the crowd, and that got them going. So it's a really fun card, and we have the main event standing by. So as that unfolds, I'll continue to update you, but it's a scheduled for five rounds, expected to go the distance. Over 4.5 is minus 160. So Gary and his boxing ability should, I think, at least annoy Makhachev. We'll see how far he can take it. In the eighth, the Angels have a runner on second. Now, there's been some guys in scoring position. This isn't exactly a bunch of no-hitters, but they got the first, just stole second. So one out, man on second, scoreless tie, bottom of the eighth. So the Angels threatening to take the lead in the bottom half of the eighth inning. I'll continue to monitor that. Like I said, a bunch going on. We had three games in the WNBA. Favorites won the last two in the morning. The favorite won but did not cover. The high-profile game was the nightcap here in Las Vegas. The Aces hosting the Lynx. Aces, one of the championship contenders. Minnesota obviously is too, with the best record in the league. They won on the road. They come in as a slight favorite. It got steamed up a little bit to like 2.5, 3. It was about pick 'em, and the Aces made a valiant effort down the stretch, did outscore the Lynx by 5 in the fourth quarter, but they end up losing by 5. So the Lynx took advantage of a strong third quarter, and they are so good. This is a team that sort of had some bad luck. When the Fisa Collier's injury a year ago, they went the full 5 games against the Liberty a couple years ago in the WNBA Finals, some questionable refereeing. This is a team that has yet to break through, kind of like those Sacramento Kings teams that were well-regarded, considered the best in the league, but just never got over the hump and won it all, but came close. So that's where the Lynx are in a lot of ways. So they are your favorites. Olivia Miles, definitely going to win Rookie of the Year. She's second favorite for MVP behind Asia Wilson of Las Vegas. So a lot of hoops left. They're going to take about 3 weeks off for the FIBA championship overseas in September. So that'll be interesting. They'll take a break kind of like hockey does with the Olympics, but something to keep an eye on. By the way, the Angels did score an RBI single. It broke through. So the Angels now lead 1-0, bottom eight, and could get some insurance. Zach Nato, remember, he used to bat the top of the lineup. He now bats cleanup for the Halos. So they're still batting bottom eight, one out, runner on first. 1-0 lead, Angels. A lot going on in the NFL, right, with the NFL preseason completed tonight, the first full week after the Hall of Fame game. And VSiN is on the clock for the second annual Pro Football Futures Draft. 13 VSiN hosts and guests. You got them right there on your screen. They face off in the fantasy football style snake draft, hosted by Dustin Sweetelson, and every pick doubles as a handicapping breakdown you can use. Win totals, division winners, player props, and stat leaders. Last year's competitors are all back for round two, joined by three newcomers stepping into the Futures draft room for the first time. Former NFL wideout Keyshawn Johnson, comedian and sports commentator Nick Bakay. Remember that from ESPN? Advantage Push. And the guru, John Hansen. Don't just watch the Futures draft, profit from it. Tune in Thursday, August 20th, 5 p.m. Eastern, only on VSiN, the sports betting network. So what is a Futures draft? It incorporates value, much like a fantasy draft, the snake draft format, right? Your first pick could be, I don't know, the Panthers to win the Super Bowl, like a huge odds, right? If you think that's the best value, it doesn't mean which is most likely to cash. It's who has the best sort of payout at the end of all this. So you can do an MVP future, you can do a division future, a Super Bowl future, a yes-no for the playoffs. So it incorporates betting value with the odds. I know one of the picks in the Major League Baseball draft was Matt Youmans gave out Cam Schlittler to win the AL Cy Young at 300-1. How about being an odds-on favorite at this juncture of the season? So that's obviously great value if you are able to find a 300-1 that's going to be a minus money situation with about a quarter of the regular season to go. So that's something to tune in. So 5 p.m. Eastern this coming Thursday, only on VSiN. The NFL. Preseason is obviously preseason. And as Mark Schlereth, the great philosopher, also former Super Bowl champion, said, the games don't count, but they do matter. And I think it's a great way to put it. There's some people like Victor Cruz who can slip through the cracks and get a shot in the preseason and become an NFL regular season player. And then there's backups, and then obviously you can bet on these games. But, you know, some of these we can glean a lot of wisdom. Like Jeremiah Love looked every bit the part against the Raiders the other night. Now, no one doubted his ability. We just doubted whether it was worth that high of a pick for a team that's really going nowhere, kind of like the year before when the Raiders drafted Ashton Jeanty. That just didn't make any sense at all, especially for them, who had no offensive line. Now, with Jeremiah Love, this offense, you know, maybe it was just the Raiders' defense that looked horrible, but he looked like he could be a huge weapon, and he's your betting favorite for Offensive Rookie of the Year. He's obviously going to go fairly high in fantasy drafts. I will say, keep this in mind, because going against some of the opponents you go against in college is not the same as being an everyday down back in the NFL. Josh Weinfuss, who does an awesome job with ESPN covering the Cardinals, he tweeted that the running back will be out this coming week as he deals with a sore ankle, according to head coach Mike LaFleur, because he's, you know, there's two LaFleurs now, one in Arizona, one in Green Bay. LaFleur said the Cardinals will revisit Love's status after this week, but he would not commit to a long-term prognosis for Love, meaning i.e. week three, which is the final week of the preseason nowadays, or maybe even an ankle injury that hampers him to the start of the coming season. So that is interesting because he is your betting favorite for Offensive Rookie of the Year. And obviously if you miss a game or two of the early of the season, but it's just something to keep in mind, especially if you're drafting for fantasy. I think it's more important for that because he's a 4-1 favorite or so for Offensive Rookie of the Year. I would just tread lightly because, yes, the Raiders' defense is pretty bad, so some of that just looked bad. And I think Jacoby Brissett's obviously competent, but at some point they might go to Carson Beck, and he won't look as polished as he did against preseason vanilla defenses when he faces teams in the regular season. I just think it's a – you want a guy's usage. When you draft a running back, usage, and Love will have the usage, but how much? I mean, they have a really tough division. They're only expected to win a few games, if that. And maybe the offense is competent, right? They have the best tight end in football, arguably. They have Harrison Jr. and other receivers, but still, I think it's risky. Just we saw what happened with Jeanty. Now, a lot of that was the horrendous offensive line, and hopefully no NFL team will ever be that hamstrung with that bad of an offensive line. But it's just something to keep in mind moving forward. Like I said, you can also bet on the preseason. Some crazy stats to get your way. Favorites went 3-14 against the spread if you include last week's Hall of Fame game. So 16 games in week one and then last week's Hall of Fame game. So pretty remarkable stuff. Line movement, you name it. I'm really excited for our next guest. You hear him a lot on these VSiN airwaves. The professor, Aaron Moore. We're going to talk some player props. I just touched on Love and what's coming up for this season. He's got some player prop futures for some marquee quarterbacks, including Aaron Rodgers. That's straight ahead here on Cashing Out.
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0: Angels, one out away from a 1-0 victory. The Royals, you got Lofton, the leadoff batter, up with an 0-2 count. So we'll let you know if any funny business happens there when things get crazy. Main event about to start. Both fighters are in the octagon at UFC 330 in Philadelphia. Islam Makhachev, about a minus 325 favorite right now. The comeback on Ian Garry is plus 260. And I said earlier, I like to sprinkle a little bit on Garry. I think it goes the distance. And Garry wins a decision. If you want that exact outcome, it's plus 430. And the Angels did hold on. They threw a combined two-hitter. Royals mustered just two hits. And the Angels win 1-0 after last night's marathon high-scoring game. And that leaves one game going on right now. They're in the eighth in West Sacramento. The Rangers lead the Athletics 4-3 on the road. All right, we're talking NFL right now as we bring in the professor, Aaron Moore, a VSiN contributor via the Progressive guest line. Aaron, I know we text a bunch. We've spoken on the phone. Good to be connected here through the Progressive guest line. Thanks for taking the time late out there on the East Coast.
1: Thanks, Doug, for having me. And it might be late. It might be the preseason, but it's always time to talk NFL futures.
0: Yeah, it's always winning time, right? That's what we're talking about. So you have some player props that I think are really interesting because I think the players and the narrative that are involved. Let's start with Aaron Rodgers, expected to be his final season. He's reunited with Meathead McCarthy, affectionately known as Mike McCarthy, in the Pittsburgh native, is back coaching his hometown Steelers, and like I said, reunited with his former quarterback when he was the OC in San Francisco, and they drafted him out of Cal. What do you make of his passing yards prop here at basically 3,150, 3,149 and a half yards?
1: So, Doug, I took that under, and I think you have to put all these different aspects into essentially like a spreadsheet and look at what's going to happen with these totals. Yes, McCarthy is there. Yes, Aaron Rodgers had a pretty decent season last year. And that total you're talking about, 3,149 and a half yards, Aaron Rodgers has gone over that total every year he has been healthy. But why I'm taking the under, this is the first time in his life he's going to be 43 years old. So I think you look at that total and have to say, yes, McCarthy's back. Maybe Rodgers is rejuvenated, but he has injury history, a 43-year-old quarterback. I think that's too many yards. And then another part of let's talk about the spreadsheet is look at the competition, look at certain weeks. Week 11 for Pittsburgh at Philadelphia. Week 12, they play Denver. Week 13, Houston. Week 14 at Jacksonville. Week 15, Baltimore. And I look at that schedule right there, a game and a half, a turned ankle, a tight hamstring. I think he gets off that total, and it takes him off of basically where he's going. So 43-year-old quarterback, I'm taking the under his passing total.
0: Yeah, I mean, personally, it's going to take a lot for me to bet any overs, especially with a guy like you said, 43 for the first time in his life. And, I mean, at some point, yes, he did look fine at times, and his mind was fairly sharp, but I don't know, man. There's not a lot of 40-year-old quarterbacks who thrive, so there's a reason for that. So the body, we know about the torn Achilles in his opener with the Jets. You don't root for that, but you have to budget that in, obviously, along those lines. I think another interesting storyline is Kyler Murray, obviously criticized with Arizona for not being prepared, not putting in the work. Now he goes to Minnesota with Kevin O'Connell, who did wonders with Sam Darnold and went to the playoffs. Obviously, Murray's a different animal with the jitterbug, sort of the dual threat that we haven't seen KOC have. His passing yards prop, 3,050 essentially, 3,049 and a half. Where are you headed?
1: Once again, Doug, we think alike. I'm going under here in any type of quarterback total, just whoever it is, Kyler Murray or Dan Marino in his prime, I don't care. I'm going to look at the under because, as you said, injuries and bad luck can certainly happen. So taking the under, and I'm taking narrative into account here, besides Kyler Murray's injury history and inconsistency, all we hear about now is Kevin O'Connell can do this for a quarterback. Kevin O'Connell has this great track record. Well, what did Kevin O'Connell do for J.J. McCarthy? So I think you have to put that into the mix here. And, yes, Kyler Murray has won the starting job, but injury history and with J.J. McCarthy there, a game, a bad game, maybe a game and a half that's not too good, he can easily be taken out. And I just think if you look at it, with that total, he has to average basically 180.

0: 80 passing yards a week. It doesn't sound that much. Oh, Kyler Murray, he can do that. Well, what if you miss a game? What if you miss a couple quarters? What if you get benched for a little bit? So I think all these different variables and factors are working against Kyler Murray. And as you said, they probably work against just about every quarterback in the league. So I'm gladly going to take the passing total under for Murray, because right now, before the season started, really the only narrative we hear is, yes, he's a starter, but I think that can go away very quickly.
1: Yeah, and I got to be honest, betting against Murray and watching, a lot of time he thrived when they were down three touchdowns and it was prevent defense. And he would sort of take what the defense gave him, and sometimes I was just running for a first down, and a lot of teams were keeping everything in front of him. So I don't know if he's a drop-back passer for four full quarters. I respect Kevin O'Connell and things like that, and they have a good defense, top seven for three straight years with Flores running the defense, but I definitely proceed with caution there, and who knows, J.J. McCarthy may get another chance. They love nine, right? Another running back future, we're talking with Aaron Moore, the professor, VSiN contributor here. You like a prop involving Omarion Hampton, who I think is really interesting with the Chargers, given Mike McDaniel comes over, former head coach of the Dolphins, but he's now the OC here with the Bolt.
0: Narrative plays a big role in this situation. So I'm taking Omarion Hampton over 7.5 total rush touchdowns. So the key here is rush touchdowns. When Mike McDaniel had a press conference earlier this week, he talked about the three running backs the Chargers have. They have Hampton, they have Kamani Vidal, they have Keaton Mitchell. And the new offensive coordinator was talking about how he loved all three guys, and he wasn't sure who's going to be the key back in certain situations. Well, that 7.5 that we have now, that was 8.5 rushing touchdowns prior. So I think the narrative has gone against Hampton, but let's look at legitimately what's going to happen in this situation. Yes, the Chargers have three running backs, but they have really one power back in Omarion Hampton. He becomes the goal line situation. And last year he showed really good signs as a rookie, but then had a little bit of an injury bug at the end of the season. Chargers also brought, besides Mike McDaniel, the fullback Alec Ingold in. And I think he's going to help Hampton on the goal line. That was one of the problems the Chargers had last year, was punching the ball in the goal line. So they have Ingold. And just looking, Doug, at week one of the preseason, what I saw with that Chargers offense with McDaniel in the first two drives when they had some of the starters in there, far more motion, moving running backs, moving tight ends around. I think it's going to help the Chargers as a offense near the goal line, inside the five-yard line. And if you've got these running backs, who are you going to give the ball to? It's the big power guy in Omarion Hampton. So now you can get that total at 7.5 when it was at 8.5. That's a discount I'll gladly take here. So give me Hampton over 7.5 rushing touchdowns.
1: We have a couple minutes to go. Any concern for you with Justin Herbert in this offense? I was expecting big things. I think the world of Mike McDaniel is play calling, but with all these things with Herbert getting engaged and he's got his fiance at practice, and any of this stuff actually factor into your handicapping and what you're sort of envisioning for the upcoming season?
0: Boy, I wish I was at practice with Justin Herbert's fiance, new wife. Wow, that's a great problem to have if you're Justin Herbert. Now, if you're a Chargers fan or an NFL bettor, you have to look at it. Now, could he possibly be distracted? I don't necessarily think he's going to be distracted. I think it's a good media story. There was some video, there was some talking points, social media chatter, but I don't think so from a playing standpoint. What we've seen with Herbert so far with the Chargers and McDaniel, he's changed his footwork. He's going to expect Herbert to pass the ball quicker than he did in the Greg Roman style. So, yes, maybe there's some off-the-field stuff that's different, but what's on the field is different for Herbert, and I really think, Doug, it's going to pay dividends for him. He's one of the plays I have 11-1 to win the MVP. I think that's a pretty good play that you can get right now when the other usual suspects for quarterbacks, all of them have a little bit of an issue here and there. So I like Herbert 11-1 to win the MVP.
1: I want to talk more about some futures. Aaron, I know it's late on the East Coast. You mind sticking around for another segment?
0: Sure, let's do it.
1: All right, cool. We're approaching the top of the hour here. By the way, second round, about midway through the second round, the main event. All speculation is that Islam Makhachev took the first round, and he's been kind of dominating the second round so far, minus 1450 favorite. But Ian Garry holding his own a little bit. We shall see if he can extend this fight, maybe get back into the fight. 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
4: Final hour here. I am Doug Kazarian, filling in for Dustin tonight and tomorrow. He'll be back in the studio on Monday. We are tracking everything going on as we are in live downtown Las Vegas at the Circa Resort and Casino. Two main sporting events going on. UFC main event. We are in round three. Islam Makhachev has dominated the first two rounds. Live line, -950 favorite over Ian Garry. So Gary's got to do something more than just get surviving each round. So that's what's going on there. The Rangers have come back. They lead 4-3 right now through 8 in West Sacramento over the Athletics. They're 2.5 games back in the division in the AL West. So they lost 3-4 against Anaheim. And they lost the opener of the series last night to the Athletics. So they really certainly need this game. So things bode well with the three runs in the sixth to take the 4-3 lead. They have three more outs to go and their own ups in the ninth. This time of year, you know what's going on. Week zero of college football is almost here, and the NFL regular season is going to be right behind it. Now's the time to get your edge with VSiN Pro. 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And we're rejoined now by Aaron Moore, the Progressive Guest Line, also known as the Professor. Aaron, you got some plays in the NFL guide as well. Now, the market's moved, so not all the stuff you maybe, suggest at this current market, but what's something that hasn't moved that much or not at all that you still are high on for the upcoming NFL season that we didn't cover a few minutes ago?
7: Well, let's connect it with New Orleans, Doug. I think New Orleans, and a lot of people do, I think New Orleans is one of those teams in the NFC South that can have a good year. So what I have in the guide is I took Tyler Shuck's passing total under. And the reason why I'm going to take his passing total under when I think the Saints are going to have a pretty decent year is his total was basically just a 17-game, his total coming into this year was just basically a 17-game average to what he did last year. But Shuck, the last three games of the season, had big games against the Jets, against Tennessee, and Atlanta, another team that were three poor teams. He kind of chucked it around, did well. So I think his total is a little bit inflated. And then if you look, if New Orleans is not just throwing it around with a rookie quarterback, that they're going to be looking to win games, that I think Shuck is just not going to be passing it as much as he did last year. So I'm going to take his passing total under and correlating that with, I like Kellen Moore, 12-1. To win Coach of the Year. And when we look at Coach of the Year and we try to handicap it, you want to identify that team that's supposed to surprise, take a big leap. Maybe the previous year they weren't in the playoffs, they make the playoffs. So I think a lot of those underlining factors work in Kellen Moore's favor here. Now the Saints have to go out and win these games. And if they do, I think Moore is going to be in there coach of the year pretty much the entire way.
4: Yeah, I agree with you. It's a very popular pick among sharp bettors is New Orleans to go from sort of worst to first. I mean, they were so bad last year with Spencer Rattler, but once they replaced Rattler with Shook, they were certainly good. They flirted with a late run, and I think Kellen Moore certainly showed his head coaching chops and play calling, you know, going back to Dallas as well. I think they're certainly a team on the come, so to speak, and that's something I back. And my favorite win total is somewhat correlated to that. It's within the division in the NFC South. It's Atlanta. This Falcons team, I understand why people might get excited, but 7.5 wins in my eyes is just not happening. Now, the under's a little juicy. You can find some minus 130s out there, but I think the schedule's tough. They may open the season with, in their first 7 games, play 5 playoff teams. Not maybe, like probably. And this team could be like 2-10 after 12 games. And I know Bijan Robinson's fantastic, and I know Kyle Pitts is awesome too. But you know who's not awesome is their quarterback, Tua Tagovailoa. And he may not last more than a game. He's one hit away, I think, from retiring. Michael Penix is not that good, even when he's healthy. And this Stefanski, like, everyone's so enamored with him. Like, that Browns offense didn't look that great. And I know he didn't have much to work with, but he still has Tua. He's not exactly inheriting Patrick Mahomes. So I think he did some poor coaching in certain spots, like the London game with Dillon Gabriel. He botched the clock. I don't think he's as good as everyone thinks he is. It doesn't mean he's a bad coach, and he can still be an upgrade he and his staff over Raheem Morris, but I don't think he's going to make lemonade out of lemons like, say, Mike McDaniel did with Tua in Miami and had all those guys running around and it was very complicated to defend. I think he had very basic offenses with the same sort of lemons. And, again, there's just too much competition in the division and the schedule. I'll just read off the schedule for people driving in the car or whatnot, but you open – if 3 of their first 4 games are on the road, at the Steelers, and then they also play in Week 3 and 4, Packers and Saints on the road. Good luck with that. And they're home to the Panthers, who won the division last year, albeit at 8-9. But this Falcons defense is going to stink. And then they have the Ravens and Bears back-to-back at home in Week 5 and 6, and then the Niners at home. And then you get the Bucks, Bengals, and Chiefs before the bye. I mean, what's the max amount of wins they can have? 3? They can be 3-6 after 9? I mean, maybe they'd win their division games. At New Orleans on Monday night, I think it's unlikely, but maybe. Panthers, fine, home Week 2, okay, maybe. But I don't think they're winning against the Ravens. I mean, I just think it's a really tough schedule. 8-9, I know that won the division last year. I don't – look, out of the division, they have to play the NFC North, which is very good, and then also the NFC East, which is pretty good as well, looks like some of those teams. So I am not high – on this Falcons team in general, but also the schedule. By the way, they have to play the NFC North and the AFC North. They do get some NFC East teams, but they don't get the Eagles. So I think it's a brutal schedule. What do you make of this Falcons number at 7.5 and everything I touched on?
7: So, Doug, I think you broke that down very well as to why you would take the under because of that schedule. And certainly when you look at a team like Atlanta, these games outside, regardless of who they're playing, you think there's a strike against them. And let's bring it back to what we talked about earlier with narratives. As you said, you're not a fan of Tua. I think there probably is a little too much positive aspect being talked about Tua that doesn't necessarily play out. Yes, he put out good numbers in Miami when he was healthy, but a lot of it, as you said, was based in McDaniel. And I think a lot of the betting, when we look at future aspects, people are going to go off of what is being talked about. And Tua going to Atlanta, playing in that dome, it's getting a lot of attention. But don't really confuse attention with necessarily positive success. And I'm with you on this. As you said, he's one hit away. And just think about it as a futures bettor. Just because people are talking about something doesn't necessarily mean it's going to happen. Tua is getting a lot of publicity. But I'm with you here, Doug. I just don't necessarily think it's publicity that's going to lead to results with the Falcons and that win total.
4: Yeah, and how many times are they ever going to report negative stuff? We heard from some coaches earlier tonight, Monken and also Kevin O'Connell talking about his quarterback, Kyler Murray. It's all positive. It's all glass half full based on what they look like in their preseason debuts in terms of their quarterbacks with their new head coach. And like, it's like every surgery, right? It's like the team would like to report so-and-so had successful surgery. Let me know the first time a team says they had unsuccessful surgery, and then we can actually talk about successful surgery. So everyone's going to be chugging the Kool-Aid, maybe doing the keg stands of the Kool-Aid, not even just drinking it in the preseason and the offseason. But I think this regular season will get real very quickly for this Falcons team, and I don't think their home field advantage is that potent. So even when they are at home against the Bengals and Chiefs, I mean, some of these teams they have to play, Lions. I mean, they're playing literally like the teams that are all going to be in the divisional weekend in the NFL. They're going to get them all. Whether it's a combination of the Lions, Chiefs, Bengals, all these teams, Niners, Bucks, maybe, Ravens, Bears. I mean, it's just insane. Packers. It's insane the teams they have to face. So I just don't see it with this Atlanta team. It's a long year. I know 7.5 is not a huge number, but I don't see 8 wins on that schedule. Aaron, we really appreciate you taking the time. Like I said, it's late on the East Coast. Heck, it's late on the West Coast here in Vegas as well. But we appreciate all the insight. And for more of your content, I'm sure everyone listening and watching will go check out VSiN.com for the NFL betting guide.
7: Thanks a lot, Doug. Good luck to you.
4: All right, you too, my man. That is Aaron Moore, the professor, joining us courtesy of the Progressive Guest Line. Just doing a reset here. We are through 4 rounds? I think 3 rounds out in Philadelphia. Ian Gary showing some life here. He might have won that round based on the line movement. Islam Makhachev now a -425 favorite. It was about $7. So I think as this fight goes longer, Makhachev, this is my handicap, why I liked the +285, is I thought he could go the distance here and just keep an arm's distance with his significant reach and height advantage. But every time I look over, he's been on the mat and the octagon. But definitely some reason for optimism for Gary. I think he's down 2-1. So that would be, and then Lou Finicaro on the airwaves here at VSiN early in the week liked the +9.5. Basically, you need him to win a round. And I think he just did that if the fight goes the distance. Obviously, if it wins inside the distance, then whoever wins the fight will cash that ticket. Rangers added a run the top of the ninth. They still have two on, so they have 5-3 lead at the Athletics. It's the only baseball game going on right now. First and second, one out. So we'll continue to monitor that, see if the Rangers can, at least after losing the opener of the series last night, get game two going in to Sunday's action. Speaking of Sunday's action of the Diamond, we're going to look at that. I have some plays. Greg Peterson, VSiN analyst, is standing by. He's going to join me live next to let me know what he thinks. And I want to ask him about the American League Cy Young. Schlittler didn't pitch great. Yankees lost tonight, but that was more in the late innings when Schlittler wasn't out there. But he's minus money to win the American League Cy Young. And Dylan Cease is pitching tomorrow for the Blue Jays against the Yankees with Schlittler. They didn't face each other because that was yesterday, Saturday and Sunday, but I'm curious to get his take because I think this race is still open and Cease has a path to getting this award. So we'll break down Sunday's card, talk some awards as well on the Diamond with Greg Peterson standing by as we roll on here on Cashing Out on VSiN, the Sports Betting Network.
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1: When we say we are tracking everything, we are literally tracking everything. Bottom nine right now in West Sacramento. A's need to get their offense going, trail 5-3 against the Rangers. So they're down to their final three outs, and we're in the final minute of the main event at UFC 330. Islam Makhachev pretty much dominating the fight against Ian Machado, Gary. Gary's been on the mat basically every time I look over, and he's currently on the mat and ground control right now in favor of Makhachev, who's a minus 10,000 favorite on the live line at DraftKings. We are live in Las Vegas at the Circa Resort and Casino. I am Doug Kazarian tonight and tomorrow night. Dustin back in the saddle on Monday. Right now, we're talking baseball Sunday slate as we bring in Greg Peterson, VSiN analyst, via the Progressive guest line. Hoops Peterson, we often call him during the basketball season. But we're talking baseball right now. Hoops, thanks for taking the time, my man.
2: 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So
1: there
2: we're
1: go.
2: Getting gassed up over there, too.
1: You got the running Rebels. Are they going to make a run at all with, you know, all their buzz with the new coaching and everything the last couple years?
2: Well, they didn't sell the team quite yet like Josh Pastner wanted to, but sneak peek, I do have them number three.
1: Okay.
2: I can't quite put them number one, but some improvement here for UNLV and you're number two under Pastner.
1: Okay, the Mountain West always makes a little noise in the tournament. Obviously, a few years ago, we had San Diego State in the title game, but last year, you know, some teams were definitely, you know, flirting with making a run that did not. But let's talk baseball. Some interesting action on Saturday, how it affects Sunday is always part of the equation. I want to start in Toronto with the Blue Jays hosting the Yankees. Now, it was clear Cam Schlittler didn't have his best stuff, but he navigated and gave a decent, solid start. He's your odds-on favorite, minus money, for the American League Cy Young Award. Now, Dylan Cease is the second favorite, and he faces Schlittler's Yankees on Sunday. He's a slight favorite at minus 120. Ryan Weathers goes for the Yanks, who's been actually surprisingly good. I was betting against him a couple times, and I was like, wait, this guy's actually been pretty good. I like Cease here at home, and I think Cease is, you know, alive here in the Cy Young Award race. I don't think it's Schlittler should be this big of a favorite, minus $1.80 at FanDuel, and Cease the comeback is plus 155. What do you make of just the stakes of this game, how you're handicapping it, $1.15 on your screen? What are you seeing here?
2: Yep, I'm right there with you with regards to both fronts. I do like the Blue Jays here on the money line on Sunday, and you mentioned with Dylan Cease, 13.1 strikeouts per nine innings, and I mean, bigger than that, he's getting a very cushy home start here on Sunday against a Yankees team that I literally went through, did the math over their last 43 games, averaging 3.34 runs per game. Like, boy, oh boy, do they need Aaron Judge back in the fold. And for the Yankees, they've been able to stay afloat because their pitching has been so good. You mentioned it with Ryan Weathers, 0 or 1 runs allowed in 3 out of his last 4 starts, and it's always been better away from home. His ERA falls by nearly a point when he's away from home rather than at home. His home runs per nine rate is closer to 1.4 at home, closer to 1 away from home. So, and he's been solid away from Yankee Stadium, and that's a big reason why I do like the 7.5 to the under as well. Low total, but I'm willing to trust in Cease. I'm willing to trust in the Yankees not generating a lot of offense. And in terms of that Cease price at plus 150, plus 155 for the Cy Young Award, I'm right there with you, especially if the Blue Jays can make the playoffs because this team has been dead. They have been so bad with their offense, with Vlad Guerrero Jr. being one of the biggest disappointments in the league. Heck, Kazuma Okamoto is the lone guy on the roster with over 12 home runs right now, and they have only 2 guys in total with more than 10 home runs. So if the Blue Jays make the playoffs, it's going to be on the back of Dylan Cease. That'll mean something to the voters. So I think that you're live here with the Blue Jays on Sunday, and I think that that Dylan Cease Cy Young ticket has quite good value.
1: Yeah, and, you know, 7.5's your total tomorrow if you like both pitchers and want to fade the offenses. By the way, the Nerfy, no run first inning, minus about $1.50. I think that's worth playing. I know a sharp bettor who's been betting that for any Yankee game. He's cashed 9 of the last 11, and it makes sense. The Yankees offense, the Yankees starting pitching has been great. I will say getting Volpe out of there, Grisham in the leadoff spot, there is a little bit more competence in terms of batting. Although the base running has been very questionable. Lombard has been nice to replace Volpe, but the base running has not been good. So I like the Jays a little bit, maybe enough to bet. You mentioned the lineup being putrid. They can sort of smoke and mirror it a little bit. No Vlad Guerrero in the lineup on Saturday. Little injury. We'll see. But he has not homered at all this season at home, which is crazy to think about. And his prices for the home run odds are like plus $5 and plus $4.75. It's just comical. Anyone would bet those. By the way, unanimous decision victory for Islam Makhachev. It did go the full distance, the full five rounds. It was favored over four and a half, about $1.60. And he retains his welterweight title belt, really a dominant fashion. Ian Garry had some measurables, the height and the reach advantage, but that was dead money, a dead dog that I wagered on, sprinkled a little bit on that plus 285 money line. Back to baseball. No Paul Skeens, who was slated to pitch on Sunday. We saw the shirtless video with him and his girlfriend on the beaches in Miami. We've more so noticed the radar gun's not there. It's not the same Skeens this year. I've been reluctant to bet on him. How are you? You know, manager Don Kelly told reporters that Skeens will make his next start, just not the one that was scheduled today. So he will go against the Tigers on Wednesday. But we have a youngster making his first start as a Pirate, his first start overall since June 19th, so nearly 2 months to the day. How are you handicapping this one as after the Red Sox took care of business, got back in the win column in Pittsburgh on Saturday?
2: And you got the right guy to break down Lake Bacher because he's the pride of the University of Wisconsin-Whitewater. I should call the Lake Bacher game or two when I was over at UW-Oshkosh.
1: Nice.
2: 2 years younger than me. So I've actually seen him in person. He has not went more than three innings this year. So this is going to be the wholesale approach here for the Pirates. They'll probably give you two or three innings and not a Pirates bullpen that's very good. They revamped it at the trade deadline. I like the pickup of Luke Weaver, Kirby Yates, but still have Gregory Soto out there. And one of their best long relievers in Johan, he has been dealing with just paternity leave in general. So with Johan Ramirez, he's unlikely to be out there as well. So I think you've got good value on the Red Sox. I'm seeing like minus 115, minus 120. That's going to be going up overnight. And I like what I've seen out of Patrick Sandoval. He's only made a few starts here for the Red Sox after he missed all of last season. He's giving up less than one home run per nine nights. Now, it is a Pirates team that leads the league in run creation at home, but they have not been the same team ever since the All-Star break. The Red Sox actually score more runs per game away from home rather than at home. With this being a wholesale approach here for the Pittsburgh Pirates, I do like the over and the Red Sox here on the money line with the Skeen scratch.
1: Okay, so you like the over 8.5. Interesting, because it was a 4-0 final on Saturday. Sonny Gray and two other pitchers for a combined shutout. Gray pitched great, picked up his 15th win of the year, 7 innings of shutout ball, obviously scattered 6 hits, 1 walk, 7 Ks. Chapman came in on the 9th. It was uneventful, which isn't always the case for a closer when it's not a safe situation because Boston got 3 in the top of the 9th, so he was already warming up. Jared Jones did bounce back from a bad performance, but Pittsburgh did use 3 relievers. So we'll see. You like the over there. Red Sox twice in the game, and I know this because I bet them first 5 and was sweating it out. Early in the game, they had 2nd and 3rd, nobody out twice and did not score both times. So pretty painful if you had that, but I did get home because they had the run in the first 5, so that got home 1-0, although it was certainly a sweat. There was a wild finish in Tampa. 2 outs, nobody on, down a run in the 9th. They get sort of a duck squirt single, the soft single to center, then a ripped to right, so 1st and 3rd, and then a two-strike dribbler to the third baseline from Caminero that gets a run home as the third baseman bobbles it. We go to extra, but the Orioles do win in the 10th. So 4-3 winners, and you like the Orioles. You're coming back in the dog roll again.
2: Yep, and the Rays have been the best team in the American League in terms of win-loss record in the American League, but at home, but I do look at this spot, and it's just so good for Trevor Rogers. Ever since June 1st, he's been a completely different pitcher. 2.45 ERA. He's got 272 fielding independent. Just does a really good job of not giving up a lot of soft contact, and I want no part of Freddy Peralta. In his last 9 starts, he's won 40 in the 3rd innings, and he's given up 43 runs. That's more runs than innings pitched. He has not been able to turn around with Tampa Bay. He was awful in the back half with the New York Mets. You mentioned it. There was a lot of bullpen use, and both of these teams are teams number 7 and 8 in terms of bullpen ERA since June 1st, so relative equals there. Matter of fact, the Rays actually have a lot of former Orioles in their bullpen. They made a trade at the trade deadline for Tyler Wells as well, but I just trust in the better starter here. I do like the over because you did see extra innings. You saw a little bit of bullpen use. And with Freddie Peralta on the mound, I think that the Orioles score runs. So, like the over and a good plus price here on the Orioles on the money line.
1: All right, my only pushback is I think we're still unsure of Peralta only because, and Matt Vasgersian from MLB Network and Fox joined Mitch and the guys that follow the money, and he talked about the pitching coach in Tampa being so good, and we don't really know because Peralta's first 2 starts were at Coors Field and then at the Athletics in Sacramento, that minor league ballpark. So We're still not sure. Maybe he works his magic. Greg, I know it's late, but can we keep you for another segment? I want to continue to break down this baseball card for Sunday. Does that work with you?
2: Yep, I'm all hydrated. I'm all good to go.
1: All right, good. And I like your alma mater producing a pitcher that's going to pitch for the Pirates tomorrow. I'm interested in the Dodgers-Brewers series as well. Brewers got the win behind the Miz today, so they salvaged at least a split of their four games set. Now, Scooble's going for L.A., but Henderson's going for the Brewers Sunday afternoon at Chavez Ravine. So this is going to be a lot closer. I think Scooble's not, you know, flawless or whatever you want to make of it. And then we have the Sunday Night Baseball. I think the Astros are the bet for this one. I'll continue to break this down with Greg Peterson. This is Catching Out on VSiN, the Sports Betting Network.
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7: This week's Finley Cadillac Henderson Player Performance of the Week is from the WNBA. We have to show the love to Chelsea Gray. Going back to the Aces game versus the Fever on August 6th, when she saved the Aces not once, but twice. Chelsea Gray became the first player in WNBA history to hit a game-time buzzer beater to end regulation and a game-winning buzzer beater to end overtime in the same game. And after that, she caught up with Michael Eaves from ESPN Sports Center to talk about making history.
8: Amazing. It's like you're in the moment. Everything is kind of like slow motion. Both times I look up at the clock and I was like, oh, well, got to shoot this thing. So
7: the Aces as a team are headed down the stretch of the regular season and have been consistently hovering around second or third in the standings. But this shout-out goes strictly to the point guard for what she did on that day, August 6th, versus the Indiana Fever.
6: That was a Finley Cadillac Player Performance of the Week, brought to you by Finley Cadillac Henderson.
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1: Home stretch here on Cashing Out. I am Doug Kazarian, downtown Las Vegas at the Circa Resort and Casino. The A's did run out of outs, so the Rangers finished things off. They've split the first two games of the series out there in West Sacramento, so the Rangers, obviously not a great season, but they're hanging around in that American League West division. They get that three spot in the top of the sixth to take the lead and then add some insurance, one run in the top of the ninth inning. All right, Greg Peterson rejoins us now via the Progressive guest line as we're continuing to break down Sunday's card. I want to start with a high-profile game that's near the end of the slate, and that's the Dodgers hosting the Brewers. So Milwaukee behind the Miz got the win on Saturday, so they had to come back against Edwin Diaz on Thursday. Then it was pretty much all Dodgers on Friday, and then the Brewers pretty much all Milwaukee, as the Miz only gave up an RBI triple to Shohei Ohtani. So Scooble goes for L.A. He's been fine. He's been good. He's been really good, I should say, but not amazing. And Henderson goes for Milwaukee. Now, Scooble had surgery this year with, you know, when he was with Detroit, and he got touched up by the better offenses. And so that gave me concern as a Dodger fan when they were trading for him. I was like, because they have so many arms. Now, I know you're a Brewers fan there, Hoops. Who do you like in this matchup with Scooble? Sizable favorite, $1.77, $1.80 range here at home.
2: Yeah, this has just gone too far for me. Getting over plus 150 did put me in on the Milwaukee Brewers, and I always say this when a player gets traded, because Craig Scooble obviously loved Detroit. I know that he was talking about wanting to retire there and everything like that. Have to wonder if he's just having a little bit of a tough time acclimating to the city of Los Angeles in general, because imagine if you were working a job and you had to move to a whole different part of the country and had to do so within like 48 to 72 hours. That just affects anyone from the human element. And you mentioned it. He hasn't quite been himself this year. He still doesn't give up a lot of walks, but I saw him at start against Kansas City. He gives up three runs at home. That's a little bit shaky against what has been the worst road offense in all of baseball. And the Brewers aren't going to hit the ball of the yard. Bottom 17 in terms of home runs on a per-at-bat basis. What they do is small ball you to death. They get those singles. They get those doubles. And the Brewers have the better bullpen. The Brewers have been a top two team in terms of bullpen ERA in the National League all season long. Now they are dealing with a little bit of an injury to Abner Uribe, so that's going to hurt them a little bit. Flip side for the Dodgers, they've been more league average. And, well, Edwin Diaz has been much worse than league average. That actually downgrades their bullpen at this point. So being able to get this big of a number, like if this was more of a modest minus 130, minus 140, I could see it with the Dodgers. Just gone too far for me. I took a shot on the over with Scooble not in great form. I like the Brewers here on the money line.
1: See, I don't mind the Dodgers bullpen until you get to Edwin Diaz. I think some of those arms, like Enriquez was fantastic today. Two innings, shutout ball. I'm fine with Tanner Scott. Like, he's fine. I'm fine with Phillips. I don't understand why he has such a high ERA, because his stuff is virtually unhittable. Now he's back from injury. Maybe that'll come down, but I'm actually okay with it. What concerns me is, depending on where they are in the lineup, because the Dodgers lineup's not hitting except for really Freeman and then Ohtani. Those are the guys that, if I'm opposing him, and I'd be under, live under today against him, those guys got me concerned. But then you just never know when, like, an Edmund or a Kike Hernandez or someone like that. And the Brewers' offense is just nothing special. But Contreras may have broken out of something with a dinger today. So maybe Contreras might have turned things around. So we'll continue to monitor that. For me, it's Brewers or pass with the dog price on that. I think Cubs cards is interesting. What a nay for the rookie for the Cardinals. Three home runs in his first three at-bats. I believe his name is Joshua Baez. So how about that? Goes yard in his first three Major League Baseball at-bats. That is Major League Baseball history. It's never been done. Cardinals pound the Cubbies, who are starting to make some noise. Many think they'll catch the Brewers in the division. We shall see. But they have a rubber game for them on the north side of Chicago. Cabrera goes for the Northsiders, and Hunter Dobbins goes for St. Louis. Now, the Cards typically fare better against lefties. It doesn't mean they can't hit the righty, Edward Cabrera, but I think this Cardinals lineup is a little undervalued. I would lean to the dog here.
2: Yep, and in regards to this one as well, I don't think we're going to see Mr. Baez hit three home runs in this game. I'll step out on a limb there, but I think that we've got some value on the under as well, because it looks like the wind should be blowing in towards back half of the game, and this is a game that's actually going to start an hour later than normal. Typically, you get more of a 2:15 p.m. or a 1:15 p.m. Eastern time or Central time start. This is going to be 2:15 p.m. Central. So you get a little bit more there. It's going to be a spot for Edward Cabrera where I think he's going to return to form. In his three minor league rehab starts, his swing and miss stuff was back, getting over 15 strikeouts per nine innings. And when he was with the Cubs during the regular season in like June, May, it was telling that just wasn't there. So maybe the injured list then did him some good. And Hunter Dobbins has been nice and presentable here for the Cardinals. 340 ERA, fielding independence a little bit higher because he gives up about 1.2 to 1.3 home runs per nine. But I think that that wind is going to help keep the ball in the yard. Personally, if I had to play this one, I'd be looking at the Cubs on the money line, but that's getting very chalky. I'd rather take a shot on the under because I do think that things regress with the offense after a big outburst here on Saturday.
1: All right, so let's go from the NL Central to the AL Central. The White Sox have taken the first two games in Detroit. Sox now lead the division by 4.5 games over the Tigers, 5 games over both the Twins and the Guardians. So a lot of people expecting the White Sox to fade this year, and they just haven't. Really good game today in Detroit. The offense got going early and often, and the bullpen held it down. It was a fun broadcast, too, with Benetti, who's always wonderful. Slight favorites at home here with Drew Anderson on the bump for the Tigers. Sean Burke on the bump for the White Sox, who are better at home. They have a really good home atmosphere there, but obviously, like I said, going for the sweep here. Old school bettors would certainly back Detroit here to avoid the sweep. A good team at home, short price, trying to avoid the sweep. How are you approaching this?
2: Yep, I felt like this game should have been a relative pick. I'm willing to make Detroit a very slight favorite. So if I had to play it right now, I'm looking at them on the money line. Would like to see one of these teams become an underdog because whoever gets the dog price, that's essentially who I'd be betting here. That said, I do like the under because you mentioned it with Sean Burke. Down to a 2.99 ERA. He has been superb for the White Sox this year. And for the Tigers, it just feels like this is a carbon copy of what they did 2 years ago. They trade away Jack Flaherty at the trade deadline. They go into bullpen madness. And all of a sudden, they make the playoffs. Well, now you've got Drew Anderson, who is coming out of the bullpen, now making starts. First two starts, a little bit over 7 innings, gives up only 1 run. Tigers, since June 1st, have been a top-5 team in terms of bullpen ERA, so they've really put it together there. And what I think a lot of people forget about with this Tigers team is that Gleyber Torres was on the injury list for so long. They get him back. They also get back Javi Baez. At the bottom of the fold, before these two guys came back, you had a whole bunch of guys taking like a 215 or lower, like James Altman, lived up to his name, and he got out a lot. So that was an issue for the Tigers. Now it's a better offense. It's a bullpen that is really performing. So in a relative pick of mine here, I'd be looking at the Tigers on the money line. I do like this total to the under.
1: Okay. I can get behind that. Look, I lean Tigers, but I'd be scared. I think the White Sox playing some good ball of late, but you mentioned it. They not only traded Scooble Tigers, they being Detroit, they also traded Casey Mize, and here they are trying to make a run in the wild card and division race. So we'll see how that unfolds. Speaking of that AL Central, the Guardians hosting the Padres, a little interleague matchup, Bibee on the bump against the aforementioned Casey Mize. This is basically a coin flip game. Now, San Diego has gotten all of a sudden hot. They played Sunday Night Baseball, won throughout the week, but they did lose on Saturday to the Guardians, but had won 6 straight. What do you make of this rubber match here in Cleveland?
2: And prior to the game on Saturday, Padres averaging 5.9 runs per game since the All-Star break. Like, these guys that were not hitting to start the season have all of a sudden done so. Fernando Tatis Jr. has more home runs since the All-Star break than before the All-Star break. Jackson Merrill has been remarkable, hitting above a .325 since the All-Star break. Manny Machado is actually hitting for a little bit of average, so that's great, and I do like the Padres here because with Casey Mize, he obviously has a lot of familiarity with the Guardians. You typically don't get that in an interleague matchup, but 5 career regular season starts against the Guardians, sub-3 ERA, and while the Guardians upgrade their lineup a little bit with bringing in Joe Adele along with Nathaniel Lowe, I mean, this is still a team that's a bottom-5 team in terms of run creation, so I also did take a shot on the under David Guy and Tanner Bibee, who he's always been a little bit better at home rather than away from home, but 4 ERA, 450 fielding independent, giving up about 1.3 home runs per nine. I think that there's some solid value here on the Padres, even though it's a little bit of a body clock game.
1: Yeah, I'm with you. I like San Diego here. It's a attractive enough price. I think they have a distinct pitching edge with Mize. He got touched up in his first game against Arizona, but he bounced back in his second start with the Pods. To your point, the lineup, especially the back half, is playing really well. Yeah, it's fine to lose one. I mean, they had 1 6 straight. I'm not worried about the loss on Saturday. I don't think much of Bibee. He's not Gavin Williams. So I think the Padres can get to him. So I think that's an interesting matchup. Another one that's interesting, I thought Sean Manaea was fantastic in his previous start against the Pirates. Then he was looking great on Saturday against the Nats, but they did hit a 3-run homer that went off the left field foul pole. But the Mets rallied in the ninth and then won it as well. So dramatic win. Now Christian Scott is on the bump for the Metropolitans, who all of a sudden are playing decent baseball, even without their star Juan Soto. And Jake Irvin goes for the Nats. This is a lineup that doesn't have their big stick, the Wood Doctor. I think I lean the Mets here, but I can't lay a $1.75 range. Come on.
2: No, I can't either, but I will lay the run line because I think they win by multiple runs. Okay. So give me plus money here on the run line. Mets scoring more runs ever since the Juan Soto injury as well. So like the over and the Mets run line.
1: All right, good stuff. Greg, you were more aware of the clock than I was. Thank you very much. Greg Peterson, go check out his work on VSiN.com. He's got a bunch of podcasts and also a bunch of write-ups every day in the column for baseball. This is Cashing Out on VSiN, the Sports Betting Network. 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
1: Wrapping up the show here on Cashing Out on VSiN, the Sports Betting Network. I'm Doug Kazarian. I'll be also in the studio

colleague, Spencer Aguiar, of the Action Network as well, talking about the fourth and final round this weekend in golf with Scottie Scheffler with the lead. And then Aaron Moore, VSiN contributor, as well as Greg Peterson, a VSiN host, offering their best plays. Aaron looking ahead to the NFL season. And Hoops Peterson talking about Sunday's slate. Let's go over some of the plays you heard from each of those. We'll start with Calabrese, college football. He had a couple. He really liked LSU. There's some 18-1s, some 20-1s to win it all. He doesn't think necessarily they'll win the SEC, but he does think they have value to win the championship with Lane Kiffin coming over, retaining the defense, the schedule's manageable, and obviously he's won wherever he's gone the last, I don't know, decade with FAU and obviously Ole Miss. He's going to have better players there. There's worse bets to make, so I see where he's coming from on that. He also likes Air Force at 6-1. They're the third favorite to win the Mountain West, so plus 600 there with Calhoun as the head coach over there for the Falcons. And no Power Four opponents during the regular season outside of conference play. And he says, keep an eye on Julian Sain, the quarterback at Ohio State. He was a true freshman last year. There's a chance he may not be the best QB under center out there in Columbus, according to Michael Calabrese. I thought that was really interesting. Aguilar, like I said, his colleague of the Action Network, likes a matchup. Jordan Smith, plus 140 for Cam Young in tomorrow's final round. Young really limped it down the stretch of the third round. He double bogeyed 17, bogeyed 18. So, you know, maybe recent form and how well Jordan Smith shot, maybe that carries over into the final round. As for Jared Bailey, as we talked some NFL, he had five win totals. I liked his reasoning for all of them. We start with the Steelers over 7.5 wins. It's a little juicy, $1.60, but I can see that. Obviously, they have some players there, and then Aaron Rodgers is the great unknown. Mike McCarthy comes in. I think the floor is higher than most teams, but I just don't think the ceiling's there. But you're asking for a losing record at 8-9. So I know Mike Tomlin never did that, but 8-9 still wins the over 7.5. We know the Browns are going to stink, and they definitely looked awful on Saturday in the preseason game. For what that's worth, who knows? But they didn't look good. So you can take that away from, you know, Todd Monken, even though he was trying to paint a lipstick on a pig, if you will, and trying to be the glass half full with that. Another win total. So you like the Chiefs over 10.5. Look, Mahomes is back. They might have a running game now with the Super Bowl MVP now coming over to join Andy Reid in that offense. The defense is always going to be good with Spags. Certainly hard to bet against the Chiefs. When everything went wrong last year, usually there's regression in the opposite direction, which would mean an 11-6 season or better for Kansas City. In the division, he likes the Broncos under 9.5. So much went right, although they have a good defense. I'm not running to make that wager, Broncos under 9.5, but I certainly understand where he's coming from because I think the division is going to be a lot better with the Chargers bringing in Mike McDaniel as the OC, joining Harbaugh, obviously, who I think is an excellent coach. And I think the Raiders are actually going to be a professional operation. Am I a Raiders fan? Yes. But I still think they're going to be competent getting Pete Carroll and really his idiot son, who was the O-line coach and the worst display of nepotism. Now they have an O-line that's competent and actually structured. I'd like Kirk Cousins, and maybe Mendoza, when he's healthy, can be okay. I'm not saying they're going to win a lot of games, but maybe they steal a game over Denver at home. You never know. Titans over 6.5 wins. He thinks Robert Saleh coming in, getting rid of Callahan, who did not belong as a head coach. You have some weapons there with Cam Ward. Maybe the defense improves Robert Saleh. I can see that. And the Cowboys, he liked the alt win over 10.5 plus $2. I'm not ready to go there. I think the division's going to be better in terms of the bottom of the division, the Commanders and the Giants having at least competent head coaches and maybe no injury to Jaden Daniels like last year. But the Cowboys' defense is still an issue. But if they're middle of the pack, maybe they win a lot because they do have some weapons with Dak Prescott. And I like Schottenheimer. It's not ready to bet on an 11-6 season, but some teams can put it all together. Remember the opener last year, right, against the Eagles? They were right there in the third and fourth quarter. They were right there. The Eagles were the defending champs. I get it. But let's not assume it's just Philly and the Cowboys can't hang because they certainly can hang. So those are fun picks for win totals from Jared Bailey. Again, NFL writer at SB Nation. And Aaron Moore, a lot of his analysis is on VSiN.com, the NFL betting season outlook. Go check that out. The betting guide has really got a ton of good stuff, both college and NFL. But he liked three props at these current prices, and I agree with really all of them. Aaron Rodgers under 3,150 yards passing. Kyler Murray under 3,050 passing yards. Like, we don't know if he's going to fit with Kevin O'Connell. Rodgers, you just never know. With injuries, he's 43 years old. I agree with all that. And then Omarion Hampton, over 7.5 rushing touchdowns. I mentioned Mike McDaniel coming in. And I think that's only going to be a good thing. He's very creative, and maybe he'll do some wizardry around the goal line that will

0: cost Hampton a rushing touchdown or so, but that offense should be up and down. I think Justin Herbert's great. He's like valedictorian of his high school class, straight-A student, and he's always has those brain glitches. He has like two or three brain glitches a game, which you never understand. Maybe McDaniel simplifies things for him. Maybe he's the whisperer that we've all wondered and waited for Justin Herbert to get because he's got the measurables, the arm. We'll see about getting engaged and his girlfriend at practice, caressing his hair. Who knows? Either way, I think the Chargers offense will be very interesting, and Hampton's a beast. So over 7.5 rushing touchdowns is certainly interesting. As for the baseball card, Greg Peterson had some good points. He likes the Orioles. I'm on the other side. I know the price is high, but I don't think the Rays get swept at home. I think Peralta will be just fine. His first two starts with Tampa were in the worst ballparks you can imagine, Coors Field, and then also the Athletics home stadium in West Sacramento. I think he'll be fine at home. The Rays showed some life late, forcing extras. And I just don't believe in Trevor Rogers. I think the Rays, they have the best home record in all of baseball for a reason. So I think they're going to be just fine in that game. Some other games I like for Sunday. Well, first, my favorite NFL win total, I talked about it with Aaron, was Falcons under 7.5 minus 140. I think Tua is not a good quarterback. He's one hit away from maybe retiring. I don't think Michael Penix is all that, even when he's healthy and he's not. I think that the schedule is brutal. Just go look at the Atlanta schedule. You'll understand what I'm talking about. So under 7.5 wins. I know 8-9, that's a losing ticket, and it's still under 500. I think too much competition in the division, then outside the division. They're facing all these playoff teams. So I just don't see it. I don't think their coach, Kevin Stefanski, is all that. As for Sunday's baseball card, that's what I'm talking about. I do like the Toronto Blue Jays first five money line with Dylan Cease against Ryan Weathers. Weathers has been good. But I think Cease has been, arguably the best in the American League next to Cam Schlittler. So, and I also like the Nerfy, no runs first inning. It's minus 150, but the Yanks Nerfy, meaning the Nerfy and Yanks games, 9 of the last 11 have cashed because they have suspect hitting, although I do like Ben Rice a little bit. And they have great starting pitching. So I think it's fun, and the Jays' offense is certainly shaky. But I do like Toronto first five on the money line. I like the Rays, like I mentioned, minus 135. I think they avoid the sweep. And I do like the Padres at the Guardians. Bounce back after losing on Saturday. I think they have the pitching edge here. I'm not a huge fan of Bybee, and the Guardians and San Diego lineup is really solid. And I like the underdog, the Diamondbacks, first five at the Braves. I think they definitely have the pitching matchup. I'm not an Elder fan, and you got Soroka coming back against his former team. So I think that's a pretty solid play. By the way, Sunday morning, start your day with the VSiN Weekend Morning Show, Morning Line with John Zastrzemski, JJ, and Will Hill at 9 a.m. Eastern. On that show, NFL analyst Raheem Palmer from The Ringer has his best bets for the NFL, and Cole Thompson has college football week zero plays. And then at noon Eastern, Ready, Set, Bet has everything you need for the day's slate, followed by Live Bet Sunday starting at 3 p.m. Eastern, I should say. And then I'll be in the studio at 10 Eastern to wrap up the day with cashing out. So it's all right here on VSiN, the sports betting network. So a lot going on in the sports world. We talked about the UFC main event, both at the main event and the co-main. The Chalk wins unanimously in the decision and retains their championship belts. Handful of plays for me for Sunday baseball, but go check out VSiN.com. The picks page has everyone's plays. You can sort by expert, you can sort by sport, and then sport, then expert, see which one. So it's a really nice layout and get some rationale. And also the articles break down a lot of the plays, especially both betting guides, the NFL and the college football betting guides. They will get you ready for the season. Even if you're not looking to make a wager for the upcoming season, it breaks it down and really gets you caught up on everything going on with both college and pro football. So that's going to do it for this edition of Cashing Out. Like I said, I'm back in the hot seat Sunday night, 10 Eastern, for 3 hours. We'll recap the weekend that was, especially on Sunday, and look ahead to the coming week. And don't forget the VSiN Morning Line with JJ and Will Hill. Thanks for joining us all evening. I am Doug Kazarian. Enjoy the rest of your weekend. 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
0: We're live in downtown Las Vegas at the Circa Resort and Casino. I'm Doug Kazarian, filling in for Dustin. He'll be back with you this coming week. We are tracking UFC 330 co-main event. All speculation. It's speculation. We don't know the actual results, but that Mackenzie Dern took the first round over Jillian Robertson. She was the favorite and the strawweight title holder coming into this one, and she's a massive monster favorite right now as she's been dominating Robertson on the ground. Robertson talking a lot of smack coming into this one, which is nothing totally out of the ordinary. So we're keeping an eye on that. We're scoreless in Anaheim, bottom six. However, the Angels have two on and one out against the Royals. Dobnak in a jam. He's 90 pitches in, hasn't allowed a run, but we'll see if he can get out of this pinch there. The Rangers are still scoreless as they are thankfully fading in the American League West race. They lost 3 of 4 in Anaheim, and now after losing the opener last night in West Sacramento against the Athletics. It's 3-0 A's, bottom five. So the Rangers have yet to score through five innings for them in that hitter's ballpark. Pretty wild stuff. Just want to remind you that the college football season is almost here, and betting it blind is a losing strategy. Get the VSiN College Football Betting Guide free with VSiN Pro. 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And let's continue our college football discussion with Michael Calabrese of Action Network and also the BMOC podcast as he rejoins us here via the progressive guest line here. And I just want to talk about a couple teams. You were talking LSU. Anything we missed in the SEC? Some of the teams on their schedule maybe by name look harder than this is? Or is this schedule going to be as big of a gauntlet before we turn the page and go to some other conferences here?
15: One team I would point to that I think has the opportunity to present the highest variance would be Ole Miss. If they return to the playoff and road Trinidad as they did during the college football playoff, I don't think any of us would be surprised. But if he were to get dinged up or to take a step back, you can't overstate the emotional impact of what happened with Lane Kiffin and the way that it fueled that team to play their best football in the postseason last year. And the fact of the matter is, not only did they lose some coaches, they lost some talent, they've certainly taken a downgrade in both departments, but also this element of who's calling plays and losing Charlie Weiss Jr., who was someone who was pulling all the right strings and putting Trinidad in a spot to essentially put, you know, some of the best football on tape of the entire season. I think there's a chance that Ole Miss could be one of those top 10 teams that happens every single year that falls out of the top 25 altogether. It could be a team that loses three or four games. And if that is the case, and LSU rolls into Oxford in terms of one of the most emotionally packed matchups of recent memory and beats the doors off of Ole Miss on their home field, all of a sudden that's going to put LSU in the catbird seat, and the schedule looking forward looks a lot more manageable for the Bayou Bengals.
0: All right, and you're right about the emotional lift that departure did, because the team played hard in the playoffs, but I thought that head coach, who was the DC before, he was a complete meathead with it going for two in the first quarter against Georgia. In the NFL, maybe with the extra point distance being back, but in college, you don't chase points in the first quarter. And yes, Kirby Smart outdumbed him and made worse mistakes with some of the clock management, but that doesn't mean he's off the hook. I get worried when these situations happen. I've said it with guys like Dan Campbell. The margin of error is just so small. So maybe things come off the rails a little bit, or maybe they just put so much into that game and everything else after that is a giant flat spot. Let's go elsewhere. One future you have circled as Air Force to win the Mountain West. This team was run and gun early in the season, letting it sling, and I was riding their overs because their defense was just putrid, and then the offense stalled. So what do you make of Air Force's futures here at +$6?
15: Well, for starters, I trust this coach. He's won nine or more games eight times in Colorado Springs, and every time that Coach Calhoun has suffered back-to-back losing seasons, he's gotten off the mat, and in year three, he's won 10 and 11 games respectively. So there's an element to the service academies, particularly in the transfer portal era, where they can circle the wagons. They're not playing musical chairs with their roster and bring people in and out via the transfer portal. They have continuity, and I think this is the year to buy in on what Air Force has. As you mentioned, last year they faded. That's with Liam Zarka, their quarterback, sidelined with an injury. He comes back, and if you really want to focus in on when he was playing his best football last year, there was a four-game stretch pre-injury where he played Boise, Hawaii, Navy, and UNLV. All bowl teams, all high-end G6 teams from last year. In those four games, he averaged 227 yards through the air, 134 yards on the ground, 13 total TDs, and only three giveaways. To only turn the ball over three times in a four-game stretch where in this, you know, hybrid wishbone, flexbone offense, The ball is in your hands consistently on every play. You're the decision maker. That speaks to him being both explosive and also someone who makes great decisions with the football. I think this is Air Force's version of what Blake Horvath was for the Naval Academy over the past two seasons. And when they opened up that offense, that millennial wing T there in Annapolis, you saw what he was capable of as a passer. And I think that's going to be the difference this year. You talked about the defense being putrid. They were absolutely awful. But two things are working in their favor this year. They are third nationally in returning production on that side. They also bring back a defensive coordinator, Steve Russ, who served for about four seasons about a decade ago. And he had some really good defenses there in Colorado Springs. I think this is an opportunity for him to get this defense right. Isaac Hubert is an absolute table setter, a thumper at linebacker. He also won the Academy's heavyweight boxing title in February. So this team is going to rally around that kid. And when you look at the schedule, it's perfectly set up for Air Force to go on a run. No Power 4 teams, Navy at home, UNLV at home. I have them favored in nine games, so I'm going over the win total of 7.5 at plus money. And then for them to win the Mountain West Conference at just north of 6-1, fly, fight, win, sign me up for the Falcons.
0: Yeah, they're the fourth favorite, as you saw on the screen a little bit ago. Look, UNLV is a lot of talk with Dan Mullen, but they're not flawless, right? And then you have the altitude advantage in Air Force. You mentioned the quarterback who did wonders, and Calhoun, the coach, who I like a lot as well. Yeah, why not take a little piece of plus $6? One team I wanted to ask you about was Boston College. They got hammered under 4.5 wins. It's now 3.5. Unders juice. Now, they're in the ACC, which isn't exactly the murderer's row that the Big Ten and SEC is, but still, 3.5 wins, nowhere close to bowl eligibility. Full disclosure, I went to Brown. I root for their head coach. I thought he did a wonderful job when he was with Penn State after the all the thing with Paterno and everything. So I'm a Bill O'Brien guy in terms of calling plays. He's done well with quarterbacks, but this schedule does look pretty daunting, especially the back half. They're at Notre Dame and at Miami in November. They're at Duke to wrap up October. What do you make of the Eagles this coming season?
15: This could be a mid-season quit fire situation for Bill O'Brien. I think he did an incredible job in Happy Valley. He certainly got off to a great start in Chestnut Hill, but last year they bottomed out at 2-10. They've turned to a Division II quarterback to be the savior. He has absolutely zero weapons. Only one receiver returns with 13 or more FBS receptions. That's going to make it difficult for them to hit the ground running. And you talked about the schedule. Six times they are going to be double-digit underdogs. It perhaps could mushroom into seven. They are only going to be favored over the Maine Black Bears. That's the only for sure win on this schedule. There's an opportunity for them to run it back, go 2-10 again. And the final piece, and the reason why I'm out on them, is they turned to Ted Roof as their defensive coordinator. This guy consistently has been run out of town at Oklahoma, at Central Florida in recent years. He had a horrible track record as a head coach. He's not the person to come in and work magic with his defensive personnel. So Boston College, yes, they may be in one of the most, you know, favorable Power Four conferences, but this schedule does not line up in a way that they can just get some confidence in September, get two or three wins, and try to coast over that number. I think it's more likely that they win one or two games than they get to 5 or 6.
0: Yeah, I kind of agree with you. I thought that dual threat quarterback, the freshman they had coming out of high school, the highly touted, was going to work out. It just didn't. So, like you said, they went to the D2 option. All right, Michael, we really appreciate the time, the extra time you gave us as well, Pat. You know, approaching midnight now on the East Coast, so we appreciate it. Good luck this season. I know we're going to see you back here on these airwaves in the near future.
15: Thanks for having me.
0: All right, that's Michael Calabrese joining us via the Progressive guest line here. You can catch his work at the Action Network, also on Twitter, at East Breeze, a.k.a. X. They're in round four right now in the co-main event in Philadelphia, UFC 330. It is Mackenzie Dern and Jillian Robertson. Now, the live line got up to minus 2,500 after the first round for Dern. She was dominating the mat in the second round. Then it got down to like $7 at DraftKings. Now it's just off the board. So both fighters are comfortable on the ground. They do have holes in their grappling game, but it looks like Dern's been dominating and winning a lot of rounds. Every time I look up, she's in control on the ground. And the live line right now at DraftKings is minus 2,500. It was about a coin flip odds or so, give or take, to go the distance. And, you know, we're approaching the midway point of round four. We'll see. We'll see what happens. We are still scoreless. So Dobnak got out of that jam. One reliever came in to get the final out of that bottom six. So we're now in the top of the seventh. Royals and Angels, 0-0 after they had about 15 runs last night. And that's baseball, right? Depending on who your starting pitching was. I shortchanged the Rangers. They did get one run. So the Angels, the A's, as dogs, win the first five. They're up 3-1 as they head to the sixth. So the Rangers lost 3-4 in Anaheim, lost the opener to the Athletics in Sacramento last night, and now they're trailing 3-1 after five, and they're supposed to be in the pennant race. Just gutless. They've gone final in Seattle, so we are through week one of the NFL preseason. We'll talk more NFL later in the show. We'll continue to update these two baseball games remaining. We still have the main event. I Like Gary, plus about 285 in the main event against I just think he's a dog. He's like a 6-inch reach. We'll talk more UFC straight ahead. We're also going to talk some golf. Scottie Scheffler has the lead. We have a guest with one pick to give you for tomorrow's final round. This is Cashing Out straight ahead on VSiN.
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1: A lot going on in the sports world on this Saturday night. Unusually busy this time of the evening. Welcome into downtown Las Vegas. We are live at the Circa Resort and Casino. I am Doug Kazarian. We are in the co-main event, fifth and final round, about to start in Philadelphia of UFC 330. Mackenzie Dern has pretty much controlled this entire fight. Her strawweight title belt is on the line against Jillian Robertson, and she, right now, at least at DraftKings, is a minus 1450 favorite expected to go the distance. And we are still scoreless in Anaheim, a diving catch out in center field as the Royals and Angels with one out in the seventh. Craig Kimbrell now in Kansas City. Who knew? Remember, he had the combined no-hitter he blew for Tampa earlier this season? So we are scoreless out there in Anaheim in the seventh inning. Rangers have showed some life, trailing 3-1 after five. Got a three spot in the sixth, still batting. So they now took the lead over the A's in West Sacramento 4-3. We still have the main event to go in Philadelphia for UFC 330. I got a little sprinkled a little bit on Ian Machado Carey. He's just got that reach and height advantage. I think will pose problems for Islam Makhachev. But right now, I want to talk some golf. Yes, we still have golf going on there at the FedEx St. Jude Championship this weekend. Spencer Aguiar is going to join us from the Action Network via the Progressive guest line. So, Spencer, all season going into these tournaments, Scottie Scheffler has been a favorite, a remarkable favorite in a lot of stops, including the majors. It didn't pan out. But now he has a two-shot lead over Sam Burns and obviously a bigger lead over the others. He's about a minus 230, minus 250 favorite going into the weekend. Can he hang on and finally get a long-awaited win here?
2: Doug, first of all, thank you for having me on today. And I kind of been coming on these VSiN shows, it feels like, for the last 6 months. We, as you said, have not seen Scottie Scheffler get across the finish line since the beginning of January. And it's been one of those things where we're very close. It's a shot here and there. It's a bad start to a tournament and a surge up the leaderboard. It's the Travelers Championship about 2 months ago where he couldn't get across the finish line against Victor Hovland. And if you just take a couple of those results and flip them around, I don't think it's been as dire as it appears on paper for him. I understand, like, the Scottie Scheffler recipe at this point of his career is win five-plus times, and when you're sitting here at the middle of August and you have one victory on the season, it can be considered nothing but a disappointment. But, yeah, I mean, like, Scottie's the deserving favorite in this spot, and I think that the one problem that comes into play on a lot of these boards where Scottie is a multiple-shot leader going into the final round is books are always going to skew the price a little bit just so you can't back Scottie. And I think you run into some problems underneath. Like, I don't mind the Sam Burns play. I think you can even get it up to plus 480 if you shop around on it. For me, though, like, if I was to play this, I would probably just be throwing darts down the board and hoping that you can catch one of those miracle 61s from a Siwoo Kim or a Hideki Matsuyama or a Tommy Fleetwood. One of these names that, like, we always see in contention entering Sunday and having an inability to get themselves to win a golf tournament. I do wonder for those three names in particular what it looks like for them so far behind Scottie and no pressure and really it's almost like take Fleetwood, for example. I think Fleetwood's the prime name to throw into the mix here. We see Fleetwood when he's in the final group and what happens, and it usually goes south. He can go out tomorrow and kind of just shoot his best round he can, and whether that means he catches Scottie, I don't know, and that's kind of my hesitancy of wanting to get too involved in this board. But it would probably be one of those three names if I was going to back this. But unfortunately, I mean, Scottie probably does get himself the victory here.
1: Yeah, I mean, Sam Burns hung in minus -8 today to get in the mix. He and Sung J.M. are both two shots back of Scheffler, so pretty wild stuff. You mentioned Matsuyama. He's 70-1 at FanDuel as he is six shots back, few guys in between him. I guess the biggest difference for me now, in the past, I've laid short numbers with Scheffler going into a tournament, but I didn't do it this year because his putter was just completely letting him down. Like that playoff, he had that short putt. He didn't even lip out. He missed it completely. So yeah. What's been the difference? Is this weekend, is he hitting the putts? Like, what's been the difference so far before we move on to a matchup bet that you have?
2: Yeah, he's getting 5.71 strokes putting. That puts him third in this tournament in strokes gained putting, and it's one of the big reasons. Like, I run this recalculated leaderboard after every single round, and what the purpose of it is to try to find the players that are striking the ball the best. And then when you take these recalculated short game baseline statistics, everybody that, like, it's to your point that you just talked about, Doug, like, putting is very volatile at the end of the day. You're going to get good rounds and you're going to get bad rounds, and you're going to get players who can get hot through short spurts. And kind of what my model's trying to find are who are the golfers who are playing the best golf. And then you throw in these baseline statistics that you would expect them to get coming into the week on specific green complexes. And what does a recalculated leaderboard look like from that? And just, like, just to throw this out there, to kind of talk a little bit about this Scottie Scheffler overachievement that we're seeing, Siwoo Kim, according to my baseline numbers with the way that he's striking the ball, should be in first place right now. And I understand with Siwoo, this is – I know you just had on Michael to talk college football, and he does a golf show with me every single week at Action. And I think if I mention Siwoo Kim one more time this year – he might rip out all his hair, because it's one of those things where the data is pointing so hard in this direction of Siwoo, and we just consistently keep getting the putter going in the wrong direction when we need it most. But he's first, Hideki second, Scotty's actually third on there. So he is getting a little bit boosted with that 5.71 strokes that he's gaining putting. But, you know, I don't want that to be too overblown. It's not like we have such an overcorrection that needs a regression that's going to take place here. You're still talking about a golfer that's gaining nearly 6 strokes ball striking, 5.01 with his approach shot alone. Like, this is kind of the vintage Scotty recipe where it's just hard to catch him when he's going to gain with ball striking and then be a top 5 putter in the tournament. I just don't think you're going to beat him those weeks, and historically we've seen that.
1: Okay, so maybe a flyer on one of the bigger names to have some fun in case Scheffler unravels. But this is a guy, I give him a lot of credit, because Tiger Woods would withdraw if he can't win with, like, a back pain. He would charge hard. He's pretty reliable for top 5 and top 10. So I give Scheffler a lot of credit for in the past when he hasn't really been striking distance but finished strong and ran through the tape, so to speak. But I did mention you have a matchup wager you do like for Sunday. Feed the people.
2: I'm going to take a little bit of value on this play, and it's, you know, for people that don't follow golf, it might be a name that you haven't heard of before versus somebody that has really cemented themselves over the last 12 months or so. I'm taking Jordan Smith at +140 over Cameron Young, and I like Cameron Young coming into this week. I also like Jordan Smith, which is why we end up in this position that we're in right now, but I thought these were very prototypical pre-tournament numbers that we were looking at. And, you know, I've talked about the recalculated leaderboards that I run, and one of the things that you have to be careful of is you don't want to take too much of an overcorrection between rounds, and I think that's the one thing that people do in golf, is that you see somebody play well one day and you expect it to continue on day two, and vice versa. If somebody plays poorly, there's the overcorrection that it's got to continue. And that's not the sentiment that I'm trying to talk about in this exact example, but what you do get within the numbers is, if we call about 140 proper, and it was a little bit more than that to begin the week, I've had about a 25-point move that has occurred over the first 3 rounds between these two golfers, and it kind of puts you in the spot where, sure, Jordan Smith is still an underdog, but we're starting to now get into real value when we only have to be about 41% to get this right at +140. Smith has gained 3.38 strokes off the tee. The approach game has been a little bit shaky for him, but really where the big hiccup has come into play is with this short game. He's lost nearly 5 strokes over the first 3 rounds. It took until today for him to kind of even get something going with the putter. The around the green game still faltered to a -1.82 return. But I like what I'm seeing with the ball striking right now with Smith. And I think vice versa, it's been a really disappointing week for Cameron Young, who also disappointed last week during his Wyndham start. He was one of the better ball strikers on the board for that tournament and really couldn't get anything going until Sunday. And I understand we're entering Sunday here, and you know, take that with a grain of salt with what's happening here, but almost 3 strokes that Cameron Young has lost over his first 3 rounds here. I just think this is a really nice price if you're trying to value shop a number here with Smith, who, for me, coming into this tournament, like, it may be surprising for some people to hear, but even in a tournament like this, with 69 of the best golfers in the world, my model thought that Jordan Smith was a fringe top 20 win equity candidate on the board. So I think you get a golfer that kind of showed a little bit of that today versus somebody like Young, who had aspirations to win this event and now finds himself in 41st place. So number grabbing this price here at plus 140.
1: All right. You mentioned not to focus too much on how they looked most recently, but he did double bogey on 17, bogeyed 18, so limping in to the final round on that note. Hey, man, we really appreciate your insight. And you got plus money at plus 140, I should mention. Spencer, thanks so much.
2: Thank you, Doug. I appreciate the opportunity to do this with you.
1: You got it. Spencer Aguiar from the Action Network joining us on the Progressive Guest Line. Hey, we're going to the main event in the UFC. I'll tell you who and why I like the dog next.
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5: 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I'm Doug Kazarian in the studio tonight and tomorrow night as well. Dustin back in Monday night for the rest of the week. We have a lot going on throughout the Saturday in sports. You wouldn't think it, but we got three WNBA, we got UFC card in Philly, full slate of the baseball diamond, we got golf going on, we've covered a full NFL week one of the preseason. Games going on right now. They're still scoreless in Anaheim. Angels and Royals, bottom eight right now, 0-0. So we'll continue to monitor that game. Pretty wild, all things considered. The Rangers answered with three in the top of the six. So they are through six now. Rangers lead 4-3 at the A's. They've lost 4-5, but are still only 2.5 back in the AL West. So you can't mess around when you're in West Sacramento against these lowly Athletics. So Rangers have the comeback and now the lead 4-3. Mackenzie Dern just retained her strawweight title belt against Jillian Robertson. Unanimous decision victory. Full five rounds in the co-main event of UFC 330 in Philadelphia. In the main event, Islam Makhachev is a significant favorite, minus 320 or so, 325, over Ian Garry. And I actually like Garry. He's got like a 6-inch height and reach advantage, maybe like 5 inches. I think his style is going to make this a little bit boring of a fight, and he's going to jab, jab, and move. I think he's going to try to avoid the ground. If he goes to the ground, I don't think Gary's all of a sudden going to fold like a cheap suit. I think the plus 260, I got those 280 at Caesars earlier today. I think that's worth a little sprinkle here. I think it's just a bad matchup for Makhachev. You could get plus 430 if you like this to go the distance with a decision victory, but I wouldn't get too cute. If you really want to do that, I'd split it up because Gary has a chance to get a knockout because I do think the boxing will be his advantage. So the main event coming up there in Philadelphia, it's been a lot of action, a lot of fights ending early, really good knockouts and stoppages, and this is a fun tweet that I think is worth mentioning. Again, this card is in Philadelphia, the city of brotherly love. A $100 bet on the Pennsylvania parlay, Welts, Stoltzfus, would have paid $4,250. A $100 bet on the Pennsylvania submission parlay would have paid $38,900. Congrats to the zero people who had it. Yeah, we always forget that. Sometimes nobody has it. But yeah, there's fighters from the Pennsylvania area that were born in the Keystone State. That sometimes we see this when you go overseas to different countries. You see the handful of fighters on the card. Sometimes people do parlays for all of them. That was funny. There was one guy who won. I think he's from, I forget where he's from, but he's like, I grew up an Eagles fan. He's singing the Fly Eagles Fly song to the crowd. and that got them going. So it was a really fun card, and we have the main event standing by. So as that unfolds, I'll continue to update you, but it's a schedule for five rounds, expected to go the distance. Over 4.5 is -160. So Gary and his boxing ability should, I think, at least annoy Makhachev. We'll see how far he can take it. In the eighth, the Angels have a runner on second. Now, there's been some guys in scoring position. This isn't exactly a bunch of no-hitters, but they got the first, just stole second. So one out, man on second, scoreless tie, bottom of the eighth. So the Angels threatening to take the lead in the bottom half of the eighth inning. I'll continue to monitor that. Like I said, a bunch going on. We had three games in the WNBA. Favorites won the last two in the morning. The favorite won but did not cover. The high-profile game was the nightcap here in Las Vegas. The Aces hosting the Lynx. Aces, one of the championship contenders. Minnesota, obviously, is too, with the best record in the league. They won on the road. They come in as a slight favorite. It got steamed up a little bit to like 2.5, 3. It was about pick 'em, and the Aces made a valiant effort down the stretch, did outscore the Lynx by 5 in the fourth quarter, but they end up losing by 5. So the Lynx took advantage of a strong third quarter, and they are so good. This is a team that sort of had some bad luck. When Nafisa Collier's injury a year ago, they went the full 5 games against the Liberty a couple years ago in the WNBA Finals, some questionable refereeing. This is a team that has yet to break through, kind of like those Sacramento Kings teams that were well-regarded, considered the best in the league, but just never got over the hump and won it all, but came close. So that's where the Kings are. Sorry, the Lynx are in a lot of ways. So they are your favorites. Olivia Miles, definitely going to win Rookie of the Year. She's second favorite for MVP behind Asia Wilson of Las Vegas. So a lot of hoops left. They're going to take about 3 weeks off for the FIBA Championship overseas in September. So that'll be interesting. They'll take a break, kind of like hockey does with the Olympics, but something to keep an eye on. By the way, the Angels did score an RBI single. It broke through. So the Angels now lead 1-0, bottom eight, and could get some insurance. Zach Nato, remember, he used to bat the top of the lineup. He now bats cleanup for the Halos. So they're still batting bottom eight, one out, runner on first. 1-0 lead, Angels. A lot going on in the NFL, right, with the NFL preseason completed tonight, the first full week after the Hall of Fame game. And VSiN is on the clock for the second annual Pro Football Futures Draft. 13 VSiN hosts and guests. You got them right there on your screen. They face off in the fantasy football style snake draft, hosted by Dustin Sweetelson, and every pick doubles as a handicapping breakdown you can use. Win totals, division winners, player props, and stat leaders. Last year's competitors are all back for round two, joined by three newcomers stepping into the Futures draft room for the first time. Former NFL wideout Keyshawn Johnson, comedian and sports commentator Nick Bakay, remember that from ESPN? Advantage Push. And the guru, John Hansen. Don't just watch the Futures draft, profit from it. Tune in Thursday, August 20th, 5 p.m. Eastern, only on VSiN, the sports betting network. So what is a Futures draft? It incorporates value, much like a fantasy draft, the snake draft format, right? Your first pick could be, I don't know, the Panthers to win the Super Bowl, like a huge odds, right? If you think that's the best value, it doesn't mean which is most likely to cash. It's who has the best sort of payout at the end of all this. So you can do an MVP future. You can do a division future, a Super Bowl future, a yes-no for the playoffs. So it incorporates betting value with the odds. I know one of the picks in the Major League Baseball draft was Matt Youmans gave out Cam Schlittler to win the AL Cy Young at 300-1. How about being an odds-on favorite at this juncture of the season? So that's obviously great value if you are able to find a 300-1 that's going to be a minus money situation with about a quarter of the regular season to go. So that's something to tune in. So 5 p.m. Eastern this coming Thursday, only on VSiN. The NFL. Preseason is obviously preseason. And as Mark Schlereth, the great philosopher, also former Super Bowl champion, said, the games don't count, but they do matter. And I think it's a great way to put it. There's some people like Victor Cruz who can slip through the cracks and get a shot in the preseason and become an NFL regular season player. And then there's backups, and then obviously you can bet on these games. But, you know, some of these we can glean a lot of wisdom. Like Jeremiah Love looked every bit the part against the Raiders the other night. Now, no one doubted his ability. We just doubted whether it was worth that high of a pick for a team that's really going nowhere, kind of like the year before when the Raiders drafted Ashton Gentry. That just didn't make any sense at all, especially for them, who had no offensive line. Now, with Jeremiah Love, this offense, you know, maybe it was just the Raiders' defense that looked horrible, but he looked like he could be a huge weapon, and he's your betting favorite for Offensive Rookie of the Year. He's obviously going to go fairly high in fantasy drafts. I will say, keep this in mind, because going against some of the opponents you go against in college is not the same as being an everyday down back in the NFL. Josh Weinfuss, who does an awesome job with ESPN covering the Cardinals, he tweeted that the running back will be out this coming week as he deals with a sore ankle, according to head coach Mike LaFleur, because he's, you know, there's two LaFleurs now, one in Arizona, one in Green Bay. LaFleur said the Cardinals will revisit Love's status after this week, but he would not commit to a long-term prognosis for Love, meaning i.e. week three, which is the final week of the preseason nowadays, or maybe even an ankle injury that hampers him to the start of the coming season. So that is interesting because he is your betting favorite for Offensive Rookie of the Year. And obviously if you miss a game or two of the early of the season, but it's just something to keep in mind, especially if you're drafting for fantasy. I think it's more important for that because he's a 4-1 favorite or so for Offensive Rookie of the Year. I would just tread lightly because, yes, the Raiders' defense is pretty bad, so some of that just looked bad. And I think Jacoby Brissett's obviously competent, but at some point they might go to Carson Beck, and he won't look as polished as he did against preseason vanilla defenses when he faces teams in the regular season. I just think it's a – you want a guy's usage. When you draft a running back, usage, and Love will have the usage, but how much? I mean, they have a really tough division. They're only expected to win a few games, if that. And maybe the offense is competent, right? They have the best tight end in football, arguably. They have Harrison Jr. and other receivers, but still, I think it's risky. Just we saw what happened with Genty. Now, a lot of that was the horrendous offensive line, and hopefully no NFL team will ever be that hamstrung with that bad of an offensive line. But it's just something to keep in mind moving forward. Like I said, you can also bet on the preseason. Some crazy stats to get your way. Favorites went 3-14 against the spread if you include last week's Hall of Fame game. So 16 games in week one and then last week's Hall of Fame game. So pretty remarkable stuff. Line movement, you name it. I'm really excited for our next guest. You hear him a lot on these VSiN airwaves, the professor, Aaron Moore. We're going to talk some player props. I just touched on Love and what's coming up for this season. He's got some player prop futures for some marquee quarterbacks, including Aaron Rodgers. That's straight ahead here on Cashing Out.
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1: Wrapping up Hour 2 here live in Las Vegas at the Circa Resort and Casino. I am Doug Kazarian. We are tracking a few games going on. It's 1-0 in the ninth. The Angels, one out away from a 1-0 victory. The Royals, you got Lofton, the leadoff batter, up with an 0-2 count. So we'll let you know if any funny business happens there when things get crazy. Main event about to start. Both fighters are in the octagon at UFC 330 in Philadelphia. Islam Makhachev, about a minus 325 favorite right now. The comeback on Ian Garry is plus 260. And I said earlier, I like to sprinkle a little bit on Garry. I think it goes the distance. And Garry wins a decision. If you want that exact outcome, it's plus 430. And the Angels did hold on. They threw a combined two-hitter. Royals mustered just two hits. And the Angels win 1-0 after last night's marathon high-scoring game. And that leaves one game going on right now. They're in the eighth in West Sacramento. The Rangers lead the Athletics 4-3 on the road. All right, we're talking NFL right now as we bring in the professor, Aaron Moore, a VSiN contributor via the Progressive guest line. Aaron, I know we text a bunch. We've spoken on the phone. Good to be connected here.

0: were back when he was the OC in San Francisco and they drafted him out of Cal. What do you make of his passing yards prop here at basically 3,150, 3,149 and a half yards?
1: So, Doug, I took that under, and I think you have to put all these different aspects into essentially like a spreadsheet and look at what's going to happen with these totals. Yes, McCarthy is there. Yes, Aaron Rodgers had a pretty decent season last year. And that total you're talking about, 3,149 and a half yards, Aaron Rodgers has gone over that total every year he has been healthy. But why I'm taking the under, this is the first time in his life he's going to be 43 years old. So I think you look at that total and have to say, yes, McCarthy's back. Maybe Rodgers is rejuvenated, but he has injury history, a 43-year-old quarterback. I think that's too many yards. And then another part of let's talk about the spreadsheet is look at the competition, look at certain weeks. Week 11 for Pittsburgh at Philadelphia. Week 12, they play Denver. Week 13, Houston. Week 14 at Jacksonville. Week 15, Baltimore. And I look at that schedule right there, a game and a half, a turned ankle, a tight hamstring. I think he gets off that total, and it takes him off of basically where he's going. So 43-year-old quarterback, I'm taking the under of his passing total.
0: Yeah, I mean, personally, it's going to take a lot for me to bet any overs, especially with a guy like you said, 43 for the first time in his life. And, I mean, at some point, yes, he did look fine at times, and his mind was fairly sharp, but I don't know, man. There's not a lot of 40-year-old quarterbacks who thrive, so there's a reason for that. So the body, we know about the torn Achilles in his opener with the Jets. You don't root for that, but you have to budget that in, obviously, along those lines. I think another interesting storyline is Kyler Murray. Obviously criticized with Arizona for not being prepared, not putting in the work. Now he goes to Minnesota with Kevin O'Connell, who did wonders with Sam Darnold and went to the playoffs. Obviously, Murray's a different animal with the jitterbug, sort of the dual threat that we haven't seen KOC have. His passing yards prop, 3,050 essentially, 3,049 and a half. Where are you headed?
1: Once again, Doug, we think alike. I'm going under here in any type of quarterback total, just whoever it is, Kyler Murray or Dan Marino in his prime, I don't care. I'm going to look at the under because, as you said, injuries and bad luck can certainly happen. So taking the under, and I'm taking narrative into account here besides Kyler Murray's injury history and inconsistency. All we hear about now is Kevin O'Connell can do this for a quarterback. Kevin O'Connell has this great track record. Well, what did Kevin O'Connell do for J.J. McCarthy? So I think you have to put that into the mix here. And, yes, Kyler Murray has won the starting job, but injury history and with J.J. McCarthy there, a game, a bad game, maybe a game and a half that's not too good, he can easily be taken out. And I just think if you look at it with that total, he has to average basically 180 passing yards a week. It doesn't sound that much. Oh, Kyler Murray, he can do that. Well, what if you miss a game? What if you miss a couple quarters? What if you get benched for a little bit? So I think all these different variables and factors are working against Kyler Murray. And as he said, they probably work against just about every quarterback in the league. So I'm gladly going to take the passing total under for Murray because right now, before the season started, really the only narrative we hear is, yes, he's a starter, but I think that can go away very quickly.
0: Yeah, and I got to be honest, betting against Murray and watching, a lot of time he thrived when they were down three touchdowns and it was prevent defense, and he would sort of take what the defense gave him, and sometimes that was just running for a first down, and a lot of teams were keeping everything in front of him. So I don't know if he's a drop-back passer for four full quarters. I respect Kevin O'Connell and things like that, and they have a good defense, top seven for three straight years with Flores running the defense, but I definitely proceed with caution there, and who knows, J.J. McCarthy may get another chance. They love nine, right? Another running back future, we're talking with Aaron Moore, the professor, VSiN contributor here. You like a prop involving Omarion Hampton, who I think is really interesting with the Chargers, given Mike McDaniel comes over, former head coach of the Dolphins, but he's now the OC here with the Bolts.
1: Narrative plays a big role in this situation. So I'm taking Omarion Hampton over 7.5 total rush touchdowns. So the key here is rush touchdowns. When Mike McDaniel had a press conference,

0: conference earlier this week, he talked about the three running backs the Chargers have. They have Hampton, they have Kamani Vidal, they have Keaton Mitchell. And the new offensive coordinator was talking about how he loved all three guys, and he wasn't sure who's going to be the key back in certain situations. Well, that 7.5 that we have now, that was 8.5 rushing touchdowns prior. So I think the narrative has gone against Hampton. But let's look at legitimately what's going to happen in this situation. Yes, the Chargers have three running backs, but they have really one power back in Omarion Hampton. He becomes the goal line situation. And last year he showed really good signs as a rookie, but then had a little bit of an injury bug at the end of the season. Chargers also brought, besides Mike McDaniel, the fullback Alec Ingold in. And I think he's going to help Hampton on the goal line. That was one of the problems the Chargers had last year, was punching the ball in the goal line. So they have Ingold. And just looking, Doug, at week one of the preseason, what I saw with that Chargers offense with McDaniel in the first two drives when they had some of the starters in there, far more motion, moving running backs, moving tight ends around. I think it's going to help the Chargers as a offense near the goal line, inside the five-yard line. And if you've got these running backs, who are you going to give the ball to? It's the big power guy in Omarion Hampton. So now you can get that total at 7.5 when it was at 8.5. That's a discount I'll gladly take here. So give me Hampton over 7.5 rushing touchdowns.
1: We have a couple minutes to go. Any concern for you with Justin Herbert in this offense? I was expecting big things. I think the world of Mike McDaniel is play calling, but with all these things with Herbert getting engaged and he's got his fiance at practice, and any of this stuff actually factor into your handicapping and what you're sort of envisioning for the upcoming season?
0: Boy, I wish I was at practice with Justin Herbert's fiance, new wife. Wow, that's a great problem to have if you're Justin Herbert. Now, if you're a Chargers fan or an NFL bettor, you have to look at it. Now, could he possibly be distracted? I don't necessarily think he's going to be distracted. I think it's a good media story. There was some video, there was some talking points, social media chatter, but I don't think so from a playing standpoint. What we've seen with Herbert so far with the Chargers and McDaniel, he's changed his footwork. He's going to expect Herbert to pass the ball quicker than he did in the Greg Roman style. So, yes, maybe there's some off-the-field stuff that's different, but what's on the field is different for Herbert, and I really think, Doug, it's going to pay dividends for him. He's one of the plays I have 11-1 to win the MVP. I think that's a pretty good play that you can get right now when the other usual suspects for quarterbacks, all of them have a little bit of an issue here and there. So I like Herbert 11-1 to win the MVP.
1: I want to talk more about some futures. Aaron, I know it's late on the East Coast. You mind sticking around for another segment?
0: Sure, let's do it.
1: All right, cool. We're approaching the top of the hour here. By the way, second round, about midway through the second round, the main event, all speculation is that Islam Makhachev took the first round, and he's been kind of dominating the second round so far, -1450 favorite. But Ian Garry holding his own a little bit. We shall see if he can extend this fight, maybe get back into the fight. 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More with the professor and my favorite NFL win total straight ahead.
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1: Final hour here. I am Doug Kazarian, filling in for Dustin tonight and tomorrow. He'll be back in the studio on Monday. We are tracking everything going on as we are in live downtown Las Vegas at the Circa Resort and Casino. Two main sporting events going on. UFC main event. We are in round three. Islam Makhachev has dominated the first two rounds. Live line -950 favored over Ian Garry. So Gary's got to do something more than just get surviving each round. So that's what's going on there. The Rangers have come back. They lead 4-3 right now through 8 in West Sacramento over the Athletics. They're 2.5 games back in the division in the AL West, so they lost 3 of 4 against Anaheim, and they lost the opener of the series last night to the Athletics, so they really certainly need this game, so things bode well with the 3 runs in the 6th to take the 4-3 lead. They have 3 more outs to go and their own ups in the 9th. This time of year, you know what's going on. Week 0 of college football is almost here, and the NFL regular season is going to be right behind it. 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And we're rejoined now by Aaron Moore, the Progressive guest line, also known as the Professor. Aaron, you got some plays in the NFL guide as well. Now, the market's moved, so not all the stuff you maybe, suggest at this current market, but what's something that hasn't moved that much or not at all that you still are high on for the upcoming NFL season that we didn't cover a few minutes ago?
0: Well, let's connect it with New Orleans, Doug. I think New Orleans, and a lot of people do, I think New Orleans is one of those teams in the NFC South that can have a good year. So what I have in the guide is I took Tyler Shuck's passing total under. And the reason why I'm going to take his passing total under when I think the Saints are going to have a pretty decent year is his total was basically just a 17-game, his total coming into this year was just basically a 17-game average to what he did last year. But Shuck, the last three games of the season, had big games against the Jets, against Tennessee, and Atlanta, another team that were three poor teams. He kind of chucked it around, did well. So I think his total is a little bit inflated. And then if you look, if New Orleans is not just throwing it around with a rookie quarterback, that they're going to be looking to win games, that I think Shuck is just not going to be passing it as much as he did last year. So I'm going to take his passing total under and correlating that with, I like Kellen Moore 12-1 to win Coach of the Year. And when we look at Coach of the Year and we try to handicap it, you want to identify that team that's supposed to surprise, take a big leap. Maybe the previous year they weren't in the playoffs, they make the playoffs. So I think a lot of those underlining factors work in Kellen Moore's favor here. Now the Saints have to go out and win these games. And if they do, I think Moore is going to be in their Coach of the Year pretty much the entire way.
1: Yeah, I agree with you. It's a very popular pick amongst sharp bettors is New Orleans to go from sort of worst to first. I mean, they were so bad last year with Spencer Rattler, but once they replaced Rattler with Shuck, they were certainly good. They flirted with a late run, and I think Kellen Moore certainly showed his head coaching chops and play calling, you know, going back to Dallas as well. I think there's certainly a team on the come, so to speak, and that's something I back. And my favorite win total, somewhat correlated to that, it's within the division in the NFC South. It's Atlanta. This Falcons team, I understand why people might get excited, but 7.5 wins in my eyes is just not happening. Now, the under's a little juicy. You can find some minus 130s out there, but I think the schedule's tough. They may open the season with, in their first seven games, play five playoff teams. Probably. And this team could be like 2-10 after 12 games. And I know Bijan Robinson's fantastic, and I know Kyle Pitts is awesome, too. But you know who's not awesome is their quarterback, Tua Tagovailoa. And he may not last more than a game. He's one hit away, I think, from retiring. Michael Penix is not that good, even when he's healthy. And this Stefanski, like, everyone's so enamored with him. Like, that Browns offense didn't look that great. And I know he didn't have much to work with, but he still has Tua. He's not exactly inheriting Patrick Mahomes. So I think he did some poor coaching in certain spots, like the London game with Dylan Gabriel. He botched the clock. I don't think he's as good as everyone thinks he is. It doesn't mean he's a bad coach, and he can still be an upgrade, he and his staff over Raheem Morris, but I don't think he's going to make lemonade out of lemons like, say, Mike McDaniel did with Tua in Miami and had all those guys running around and it was very complicated to defend. I think he had very basic offenses with the same sort of lemons. And again, there's just too much competition in the division and the schedule. I'll just read off the schedule for people driving in the car or whatnot, but you open, if three of their first four games are on the road, at the Steelers, and then they also play in week 3 and 4, Packers and Saints on the road. Good luck with that. And they're home to the Panthers, who won the division last year, albeit at 8-9. But this Falcons defense is going to stink. And then they have the Ravens and Bears back-to-back at home in week 5 and 6. And then the Niners at home. And then you get the Bucks, Bengals, and Chiefs before the bye. I mean, what's the max amount of wins they can have? Three? They can be 3-6 after 9. I mean, maybe they'd win their division games. At New Orleans on Monday night, I think it's unlikely, but maybe. Panthers, fine, home week 2. Okay, maybe. But I don't think they're winning against the Ravens. I mean, I just think it's a really tough schedule. 8-9, I know that won the division last year. I don't, look, out of the division, they have to play the NFC North, which is very good. And then also the NFC East, which is pretty good as well, looks like some of those teams. So I am not high on this Falcons team in general, but also the schedule. By the way, they have to play the NFC North and the AFC North. They do get some NFC East teams, but they don't get the Eagles. So I think it's a brutal schedule. What do you make of this Falcons number at 7.5 and everything I touched on?
0: So, Doug, I think you broke that down very well as to why you would take the under because of that schedule. And certainly when you look at a team like Atlanta, these games outside, regardless of who they're playing, you think there's a strike against them. And let's bring it back to what we talked about earlier with narratives. As you said, you're not a fan of Tua. I think there probably is a little too much positive aspect being talked about Tua that doesn't necessarily play out. Yes, he put out good numbers in Miami when he was healthy, but a lot of it, as you said, was based in McDaniel. And I think a lot of the betting, when we look at future aspects, people are going to go off of what is being talked about. And Tua going to Atlanta, playing in that dome, it's getting a lot of attention. But don't really confuse attention with necessarily positive success. And I'm with you on this. As you said, he's one hit away. And just think about it as a futures bettor. Just because people are talking about something doesn't necessarily mean it's going to happen. Tua is getting a lot of publicity, but I'm with you here, Doug. I just don't necessarily think it's publicity that's going to lead to results with the Falcons and that win total.
1: Yeah, and how many times are they ever going to report negative stuff? We heard from some coaches earlier tonight, Monken and also Kevin O'Connell talking about his quarterback, Kyler Murray. It's all positive. It's all glass half full based on what they look like in their preseason debuts in terms of their quarterbacks with their new head coach. And like, I just... It's like every surgery, right? It's like they, you know, the team would like to report so-and-so had successful surgery. Let me know the first time a team says they had unsuccessful surgery, and then we can actually talk about successful surgery. So everyone's going to be chugging the Kool-Aid, maybe doing the keg stands of the Kool-Aid, not even just drinking it in the preseason and the offseason. But I think this regular season will get real very quickly for this Falcons team, and I don't think their home field advantage is that potent. So even when they are at home against the Bengals and Chiefs, I mean, some of these teams they have to play, Lions. I mean, they're playing literally like the teams that are all going to be in the divisional weekend in the NFL. They're going to get them all. Whether it's a combination of the Lions, Chiefs, Bengals, all these teams, Niners, Bucks maybe, Ravens, Bears. I mean, it's just insane. Packers. It's insane the teams they have to face. So I just don't see it with this Atlanta team. It's a long year. I know 7.5 is not a huge number, but I don't see 8 wins on that schedule. Aaron, we really appreciate you taking the time. Like I said, it's late on the East Coast. Heck, it's late on the West Coast here in Vegas as well. But we appreciate all the insight. And for more of your content, I'm sure everyone listening and watching will go check out VSiN.com for the NFL betting guide.
0: Thanks a lot, Doug. Good luck to you.
1: All right, you too, my man. That is Aaron Moore, the professor, joining us courtesy of the Progressive Guest Line. Just doing a reset here. We are through 4 rounds? I think 3 rounds, out in Philadelphia. Ian Gary showing some life here. He might have won that round based on the line movement. Islam Makhachev now a -425 favorite. It was about $7. So I think as this fight goes longer, Makhachev, this is my handicap, why I liked the +285, is I thought he could go the distance here and just keep an arm's distance with his significant reach and height advantage. But every time I look over, he's been on the mat and the octagon, but definitely some reason for optimism for Gary. I think he's down 2-1. So that would be, and then Lou Finocchiaro on the airwaves here at VSiN early in the week liked the +9.5. Basically, you need him to win a round. And I think he just did that if the fight goes the distance. Obviously, if it wins inside the distance, then whoever wins the fight will cash that ticket. Rangers added a run the top of the ninth. They still have 2 on, so they have 5-3 lead at the Athletics. It's the only baseball game going on right now. First and second, 1 out. So we'll continue to monitor that, see if the Rangers can, at least after losing the opener of the series last night, get game 2 going in to Sunday's action. Speaking of Sunday's action of the Diamond, we're going to look at that. I have some plays. Greg Peterson, VSiN analyst, is standing by. He's going to join me live next to let me know what he thinks. And I want to ask him about the American League Cy Young. Schlittler didn't pitch great. Yankees lost tonight, but that was more in the late innings when Schlittler wasn't out there. But he's minus money to win the American League Cy Young. And Dylan Cease is pitching tomorrow for the Blue Jays against the Yankees with Schlittler. They didn't face each other because that was yesterday, Saturday and Sunday. But I'm curious to get his take because I think this race is still open and Cease has a path to getting this award. So we'll break down Sunday's card, talk some awards as well on the diamond with Greg Peterson standing by as we roll on here on Cashing Out on VSiN, the Sports Betting Network.
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1: When we say we are tracking everything, we are literally tracking everything. Bottom nine right now in West Sacramento. A's need to get their offense going, trail 5-3 against the Rangers. So they're down to their final three outs, and we're in the final minute of the main event at UFC 330. Islam Makhachev pretty much dominating the fight against Ian Machado, Gary. Gary's been on the mat basically every time I look over. He's currently on the mat and ground control right now in favor of Makhachev, who's a minus 10,000 favorite on the live line at DraftKings. We are live in Las Vegas at the Circa Resort and Casino. I am Doug Kazarian tonight and tomorrow night. Dustin back in the saddle on Monday. Right now, we're talking baseball Sunday slate as we bring in Greg Peterson, VSiN analyst, via the Progressive guest line. Hoops Peterson, we often call him during the basketball season. But we're talking baseball right now. Hoops, thanks for taking the time, my man.
2: Absolutely, and if you need your college basketball fix, Midnight Pacific, 3 a.m. Eastern, shameless plug for the Coast to Coast Hoops podcast, Mud West Conference Preview Edition. So
1: there
2: we're
1: go.
2: Getting gassed up over there, too.
1: You got the running Rebels? Are they going to make a run at all with, you know, all their buzz with the new coaching and everything the last couple years?
2: Well, they didn't sell the team quite yet like Josh Pastor wanted to, but sneak peek, I do have them number three.
1: Okay.
2: I can't quite put them number one, but some improvement here for UNLV and you're number two under Pastor.
1: Okay, the Mountain West always makes a little noise in the tournament. Obviously, a few years ago, we had San Diego State in the title game, but last year, you know, some teams were definitely, you know, flirting with making a run that did not. But let's talk baseball. Some interesting action on Saturday, how it affects Sunday is always part of the equation. I want to start in Toronto with the Blue Jays hosting the Yankees. Now, it was clear Cam Schlittler didn't have his best stuff, but he navigated and gave a decent, solid start. He's your odds-on favorite, minus money, for the American League Cy Young Award. Now, Dylan Cease is the second favorite, and he faces Schlittler's Yankees on Sunday. He's a slight favorite at minus 120. Ryan Weathers goes for the Yanks, who's been actually surprisingly good. I was betting against him a couple times, and I was like, wait, this guy's actually been pretty good. I like Cease here at home, and I think Cease is, you know, alive here in the Cy Young Award race. I don't think it's Schlittler should be this big of a favorite, minus $1.80 at FanDuel, and Cease the comeback is plus 155. What do you make of just the stakes of this game, how you're handicapping it, buck 15 on your screen? What are you seeing here?
2: Yep, I'm right there with you with regards to both fronts. I do like the Blue Jays here on the money line on Sunday, and you mentioned with Dylan Cease, 13.1 strikeouts per nine innings, and I ain't bigger than that. He's getting a very cushy home start here on Sunday against a Yankees team that I literally went through, did the math over their last 43 games, averaging 3.34 runs per game. Like, boy, oh boy, do they need Aaron Judge back in the fold. And for the Yankees, they've been able to stay afloat because their pitching has been so good. You mentioned it with Ryan Weathers, 0 or 1 runs allowed in 3 out of his last 4 starts, and it's always been better away from home. His ERA falls by nearly a point when he's away from home rather than at home. His home runs per nine rate is closer to 1.4 at home, closer to 1 away from home. So, and he's been solid away from Yankee Stadium, and that's a big reason why I do like the 7.5 to the under as well. Low total, but I'm willing to trust in Cease. I'm willing to trust in the Yankees not generating a lot of offense. And in terms of that Cease price at plus 150, plus 155 for the Cy Young Award, I'm right there with you, especially if the Blue Jays can make the playoffs, because this team has been dead. They have been so bad with their offense, with Vladimir Jr. being one of the biggest disappointments in the league. Heck, Kazuma Okamoto is the lone guy on the roster with over 12 home runs right now, and they have only 2 guys in total with more than 10 home runs. So if the Blue Jays make the playoffs, it's going to be on the back of Dylan Cease. That'll mean something to the voters. So I think that you're live here with the Blue Jays on Sunday, and I think that that Dylan Cease Cy Young ticket has quite good value.
1: Yeah, and, you know, 7.5 is your total tomorrow if you like both pitchers and want to fade the offenses. By the way, the Nerfy, no run first inning, minus about $1.50. I think that's worth playing. I know a sharp bettor has been betting that for any Yankee game. He's cashed 9 of the last 11, and it makes sense. The Yankees' offense, the Yankees' starting pitching has been great. I will say, getting Volpe out of there, Grisham in the leadoff spot, there is a little bit more competence in terms of batting. Although the base running has been very questionable. Lombard has been nice to replace Volpe, but the base running has not been good. So I like the Jays a little bit, maybe enough to bet. You mentioned the lineup being putrid. They can sort of smoke and mirror it a little bit. No Vlad Guerrero in the lineup on Saturday. Little injury. We'll see. But he has not homered at all this season at home, which is crazy to think about. And his prices for the home run odds are like plus $5 and plus $4.75. It's just comical. Anyone would bet those. By the way, unanimous decision victory for Islam Makhachev. It did go the full distance, the full five rounds. It was favored over four and a half, about $1.60. And he retains his welterweight title belt, really a dominant fashion. Ian Garry had some measurables, the height and the reach advantage, but that was dead money, a dead dog that I wagered on, sprinkled a little bit on that plus 285 money line. Back to baseball. No Paul Skenes, who was slated to pitch on Sunday. We saw the shirtless video with him and his girlfriend on the beaches in Miami. We've more so noticed the radar gun's not there. It's not the same Skenes this year. I've been reluctant to bet on him. How are you? You know, manager Don Kelly told reporters that Skenes will make his next start, just not the one that was scheduled today. So he will go against the Tigers on Wednesday. But we have a youngster making his first start as a Pirate, his first start overall since June 19th, so nearly 2 months to the day. How are you handicapping this one as after the Red Sox took care of business, got back in the win column in Pittsburgh on Saturday?
2: And you got the right guy to break down Lake Bacher because he's a Pride of the University of Wisconsin-Whitewater. I should call the Lake Bacher game or two when I was over at UW Oshkosh. Nice. 2 years younger than me. So I've actually seen him in person. He has not won more than three innings this year. So this is going to be the wholesale approach here for the Pirates. They'll probably give you two or three innings. And not a Pirates bullpen that's very good. They revamped it at the trade deadline. I like the pickup of Luke Weaver, Kirby Yates, but some Gregory Soto out there. And one of their best long relievers in Johan, he has been dealing with just paternity leave in general. So with Johan Ramirez, he's unlikely to be out there as well. So I think you've got good value on the Red Sox. I'm seeing like minus 115, minus 120. That's going to be going up overnight. And I like what I've seen out of Patrick Sandoval. He's only made a few starts here for the Red Sox after he missed all of last season. He's giving up less than one home run per nine innings. Now, it is a Pirates team that leads the league in run creation at home, but they have not been the same team ever since the All-Star break. The Red Sox actually scored more runs per game away from home rather than at home. With this being a wholesale approach here for the Pittsburgh Pirates, I do like the over and the Red Sox here on the money line with the Skenes scratch.
1: Okay, so you like the over 8.5. Interesting, because it was a 4-0 final on Saturday. Sonny Gray and two other pitchers for a combined shutout. Gray pitched great, picked up his 15th win of the year, seven innings of shutout ball, obviously scattered six hits, one walk, seven Ks. Chapman came in on the ninth. It was uneventful, which isn't always the case for a closer when it's not a safe situation because Boston got three in the top of the ninth, so he was already warming up. Jared Jones did bounce back from a bad performance, but Pittsburgh did use three relievers. So we'll see. You like the over there. Red Sox twice in the game, and I know this because I bet them first five and was sweating it out. Early in the game, they had second and third, nobody out twice and did not score both times. So pretty painful. If you had that, but I did get home because they had the run in the first five, so that got home 1-0, although it was certainly a sweat. There was a wild finish in Tampa. Two outs, nobody on, down a run in the ninth. They get sort of a duck squirt single, the soft single to center, then a ripped to right, so first and third, and then a two-strike dribbler to the third baseline from Caminero that gets a run home as the third baseman bobbles it. We go to extra, but the Orioles do win in the 10th. So 4-3 winners, and you like the Orioles. You're coming back in the dog roll again.
2: Yep, and the Rays have been the best team in the American League in terms of win-loss record in the American League, but at home. But I do look at this spot, and it's just so good for Trevor Rogers. Ever since June 1st, he's been a completely different pitcher. 2.45 ERA. He's got 272 fielding independent. Just does a really good job of not giving up a lot of soft contact, and I want no part of Freddie Peralta. In his last nine starts, he's won 40 in a third innings, and he's given up 43 runs. That's more runs than innings pitched. He has not been able to turn around with Tampa Bay. He was awful in the back half with the New York Mets. You mentioned it. There was a lot of bullpen use, and both of these teams are teams number 7 and 8 in terms of bullpen ERA since June 1st, so relative equals there. Matter of fact, the Rays actually have a lot of former Orioles in their bullpen. They made a trade at the trade deadline for Tyler Wells as well, but I just trust in the better starter here. And I do like the over because you did see extra innings. You saw a little bit of bullpen use, and with Freddie Peralta on the mound, I think that the Orioles score runs. So like the over and a good plus price here on the Orioles on the money line.
1: All right, my only pushback is I think we're still unsure of Peralta, only because, and Matt Beskirgin from MLB Network and Fox joined Mitch and the guys that follow the money, and he talked about the pitching coach in Tampa being so good, and we don't really know because Peralta's first two starts were at Coors Field and then at the Athletics in Sacramento, that minor league ballpark. So We're still not sure. Maybe he works his magic. Greg, I know it's late, but can we keep you for another segment? I want to continue to break down this baseball card for Sunday. Does that work with you?
2: Yep, I'm all hydrated. I'm all good to go.
1: All right, good. And I like your alma mater producing a pitcher that's going to pitch for the Pirates tomorrow. I'm interested in the Dodgers-Brewers series as well. Brewers got the win behind the Miz today, so they salvaged at least a split of their four-game set. Now, Scooble's going for L.A., but Henderson's going for the Brewers Sunday afternoon at Chavez Ravine. So this is going to be a lot closer. I think Scooble's not, you know, flawless or whatever you want to make of it. And then we have the Sunday Night Baseball. I think the Astros are the bet for this one. I'll continue to break this down with Greg Peterson. This is Cashing Out on VSiN, the Sports Betting Network.
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1: Home stretch here on Cashing Out. I am Doug Kazarian, downtown Las Vegas at the Circa Resort and Casino. The A's did run out of outs, so the Rangers finished things off. They've split the first two games of the series out there in West Sacramento. So the Rangers, obviously not a great season, but they're hanging around in that American League West division. They get that three spot in the top of the sixth to take the lead and then add some insurance, one run in the top of the ninth inning. All right. Greg Peterson rejoins us now via the Progressive guest line as we're continuing to break down Sunday's card. I want to start with a high-profile game that's near the end of the slate, and that's the Dodgers hosting the Brewers. So Milwaukee behind the Miz got the win on Saturday, so they had the comeback against Edwin Diaz on Thursday. Then it was pretty much all Dodgers on Friday, and then the Brewers pretty much all Milwaukee. The Miz only gave up an RBI triple to Shohei Ohtani. So Scoobal goes for L.A. He's been fine. He's been good. He's been really good, I should say, but not amazing. And Henderson goes for Milwaukee. Now, Scoobal had surgery this year with, you know, when he was with Detroit, and he got touched up by the better offenses. And so that gave me concern as a Dodger fan when they were trading for him. I was like, because they have so many arms. Now, I know you're a Brewers fan there, Hoops. Who do you like in this matchup with Scoobal? Sizable favorite, $1.77, $1.80 range here at home.
2: Yeah, this has just gone too far for me. Getting over plus 150 did put me in on the Milwaukee Brewers, and I always say this when a player gets traded, because Trey Scoobal obviously loved Detroit. I know that he was talking about wanting to retire there and everything like that. Have to wonder if he's just having a little bit of a tough time acclimating to the city of Los Angeles in general, because imagine if you were working a job and you had to move to a whole different part of the country and had to do so within like 48 to 72 hours. That just affects anyone from the human element. And you mentioned it. He hasn't quite been himself this year. He still doesn't give up a lot of walks, but I saw him at start against Kansas City. He gives up three runs at home. They're a little bit shaky against what has been the worst road offense in all of baseball. And the Brewers aren't going to hit the ball of the yard. Bottom 17 in terms of home runs on a per-at-bat basis. What they do is small ball you to death. They get those singles. They get those doubles. And the Brewers have the better bullpen. The Brewers have been a top two team in terms of bullpen ERA in the National League all season long. Now they are dealing with a little bit of an injury to Abner Uribe, so that's going to hurt them a little bit. Flip side for the Dodgers, they've been more league average. And, well, Edwin Diaz has been much worse than league average. That actually downgrades their bullpen at this point. So being able to get this big of a number, like if this was more of a modest minus 130, minus 140, I could see it with the Dodgers. Just gone too far for me. I took a shot on the over with Scoobal not in great form. I like the Brewers here on the money line.
1: See, I don't mind the Dodgers' bullpen until you get to Edwin Diaz. I think some of those arms, like Enriquez, was fantastic today. Two innings, shutout ball. I'm fine with Tanner Scott. Like, he's fine. I'm fine with Phillips. I don't understand why he has such a high ERA, because his stuff is virtually unhittable. Now he's back from injury. Maybe that'll come down, but I'm actually okay with it. What concerns me is, depending on where they are in the lineup, because the Dodgers' lineup's not hitting, except for really Freeman and then Ohtani. Those are the guys that, if I'm opposing him, and I'd be under, live under today against him, those guys got me concerned. But then you just never know when, like, an Edmund or a Kike Hernandez or someone like that. And the Brewers' offense is just nothing special. But Contreras may have broken out of something with a dinger today. So maybe Contreras might have turned things around. So we'll continue to monitor that. For me, it's Brewers or pass with the dog price on that. I think Cubs Cards is interesting. What a nay for the rookie for the Cardinals. Three home runs in his first three at-bats. I believe his name is Joshua Baez. So how about that? Goes yard in his first three Major League Baseball at-bats. That is Major League Baseball history. It's never been done. Cardinals pound the Cubbies, who are starting to make some noise. Many think they'll catch the Brewers in the division. We shall see. But they have a rubber game for them on the north side of Chicago. Cabrera goes for the North Siders, and Hunter Dobbins goes for St. Louis. Now, the Cards typically fare better against lefties. It doesn't mean they can't hit the righty, Edward Cabrera, but I think this Cardinals lineup is a little undervalued. I would lean to the dog here.
2: Yep, and in regards to this one as well, I don't think we're going to see Mr. Baez hit three home runs in this game. I'll step out on a limb there, but I think that we've got some value on the under as well, because it looks like the wind should be blowing in towards back half of the game, and this is a game that's actually going to start an hour later than normal. Typically, you get more of a 2:15 p.m. or a 1:15 p.m. Eastern time or Central time start. This is going to be 2:15 p.m. Central, so you get a little bit more there. It's going to be a spot for Edward Cabrera where I think he's going to return to form. In his three minor league rehab starts, his swing and miss stuff was back, getting over 15 strikeouts per nine innings. And when he was with the Cubs during the regular season in like June, May, it was telling us that just wasn't there. So maybe the injured list did him some good. And Hunter Dobbins has been nice and presentable here for the Cardinals. 3.40 ERA, the only dependence is a little bit higher because he gives up about 1.2 to 1.3 home runs per nine. But I think that that wind is going to help keep the ball in the yard. Personally, if I had to play this one, I'd be looking at the Cubs on the money line, but that's getting very chalky. I'd rather take a shot on the under because I do think that things regress with the offense after a big outburst here on Saturday.
1: All right, so let's go from the NL Central to the AL Central. The White Sox have taken the first two games in Detroit. Sox now lead the division by 4.5 games over the Tigers, 5 games over both the Twins and the Guardians. So a lot of people expecting the White Sox to fade this year, and they just haven't. Really good game today in Detroit. The offense got going early and often, and the bullpen held it down. It was a fun broadcast, too, with Benetti, who's always wonderful. Slight favorites at home here with Drew Anderson on the bump for the Tigers. Sean Burke on the bump for the White Sox, who are better at home. They have a really good home atmosphere there, but obviously, like I said, going for the sweep here. Old school bettors would certainly back Detroit here to avoid the sweep. A good team at home, short price, trying to avoid the sweep. How are you approaching this?
2: Yep, I felt like this game should have been a relative pick. I'm willing to make Detroit a very slight favorite. So if I had to play it right now, I'm looking at them on the money line. Would like to see one of these teams become an underdog because whoever gets the dog price, that's essentially who I'd be betting here. That said, I do like the under because you mentioned it with Sean Burke. Down to a 2.99 ERA. He has been superb for the White Sox this year. And for the Tigers, it just feels like this is a carbon copy of what they did 2 years ago. They trade away Jack Flaherty at the trade deadline. They go into bullpen madness. And all of a sudden, they make the playoffs. Well, now you've got Drew Anderson, who is coming out of the bullpen, now making starts. First two starts, a little bit over 7 innings, gives up only 1 run. Tigers, since June 1st, have been a top-5 team in terms of bullpen ERA, so they've really put it together there. And what I think a lot of people forget about with this Tigers team is that Gleyber Torres was on the injury list for so long. They get him back. They also get back Javi Baez. At the bottom of the fold, before these two guys came back, you had a whole bunch of guys taking like a 215 or lower, like James Altman, lived up to his name, and he got out a lot. So that was an issue for the Tigers. Now it's a better offense. It's a bullpen that is really performing. So in a relative victim line here, I'd be looking at the Tigers on the money line. I do like the total to the under.
1: Okay. I can get behind that. Look, I lean Tigers, but I'd be scared. I think the White Sox playing some good ball of late, but you mentioned it. They not only traded Scooble, Tigers, they being Detroit, they also traded Casey Mize, and here they are trying to make a run in the wild card and division race. So we'll see how that unfolds. Speaking of that AL Central, the Guardians hosting the Padres, a little interleague matchup, Bibee on the bump against the aforementioned Casey Mize. This is basically a coin flip game. Now, San Diego has gotten all of a sudden hot. They played Sunday Night Baseball, won throughout the week, but they did lose on Saturday to the Guardians, but had won 6 straight. What do you make of this rubber match here in Cleveland?
2: And prior to the game on Saturday, Padres averaging 5.9 runs per game since the All-Star break. Like, these guys that were not hitting to start the season have all of a sudden done so. Fernando Tatis Jr. has more home runs since the All-Star break than before the All-Star break. Jackson Merrill has been remarkable, hitting above a .325 since the All-Star break. Manny Machado is actually hitting for a little bit of average, so that's great. And I do like the Padres here because with Casey Mize, he obviously has a lot of familiarity with the Guardians. You typically don't get that in an interleague matchup, but 5 career regular season starts against Guardians, sub-3 ERA. And while the Guardians upgrade their lineup a little bit with bringing in Joe Adell along with Nathaniel Lowe, I mean, this is still a team that's a bottom-5 team in terms of run creation. So I also did take a shot on the under to have a guy in Tanner Bibee who he's always been a little bit better at home rather than away from home, but 4 ERA, 450 fielding independent, giving up about 1.3 home runs per 9 innings. Think that there's some solid value here on the Padres, even though it's a little bit of a body clock game.
1: Yeah, I'm with you. I like San Diego here. It's a attractive enough price. I think they have a distinct pitching edge with Mize. He got touched up in his first game against Arizona, but he bounced back in his second start with the Pods. To your point, the lineup, especially the back half, is playing really well. Yeah, it's fine to lose one. I mean, they had 1-6 straight. I'm not worried about the loss on Saturday. I don't think much of Bibee. He's not Gavin Williams. So I think the Padres can get to him. So I think that's an interesting matchup. Another one that's interesting, I thought Sean Manaea was fantastic in his previous start against the Pirates. And he was looking great on Saturday against the Nats, but they did hit a 3-run homer that went off the left field foul pole. But the Mets rallied in the ninth and then won it as well. So dramatic win. Now Christian Scott is on the bump for the Metropolitans, who all of a sudden are playing decent baseball, even without their star Juan Soto. And Jake Irvin goes for the Nats. This is a lineup that doesn't have their big stick, the Wood Doctor. I think I lean the Mets here, but I can't lay a $1.75 range. Come on.
2: No, I can't either, but I will lay the run line because I think they win by multiple runs. Okay. So give me plus money here on the run line. Mets scoring more runs ever since the Juan Soto injury as well. So like the over and the Mets run line.
1: All right, good stuff. Greg, you were more aware of the clock than I was. Thank you very much. Greg Peterson, go check out his work on VSiN.com. He's got a bunch of podcasts and also a bunch of write-ups every day in the column for baseball. This is Cashing Out on VSiN, the Sports Betting Network. We'll wrap things up straight ahead.
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1: Wrapping up the show here on Cashing Out on VSiN, the Sports Betting Network. I am Doug Kazarian. I'll be also in the studio Sunday night, and then Dustin back in the chair on Monday. Wild Saturday, all things considered. You had a baseball player for the Cardinals making his debut and hitting three home runs in his first three at bats. First time that's ever happened in the sport. Some wild finishes. You had a 1-0 final in Anaheim as the Angels beat the Royals. UFC, we got the chalk and the co-main in the main event. So Islam Makhachev retains his welterweight belt, and then Mackenzie Dern retains her strawweight belt. They were significant favorites and both got unanimous decision victories out there for UFC 330 in the main event. We had obviously preseason football. You had some wild stuff on the diamond. Nothing too crazy. The Mets did get a comeback in the ninth, and then the Rays did extend the game in the ninth, but lost in the tenth to the Orioles. I just want to thank all the guests we had tonight. Really great crew. We had Jarrett Bailey, of the NFL writer for SB Nation, Michael Calabrese from the Action Network, discussing college football. His colleague, Spencer Aguiar, of the Action Network as well, talking about the fourth and final round this weekend in golf with Scottie Scheffler with the lead. And then Aaron Moore, VSiN contributor, as well as Greg Peterson, a VSiN host, offering their best plays. Aaron looking ahead to the NFL season, and Hoops Peterson talking about Sunday's slate. Let's go over some of the plays you heard from each of those. We'll start with Calabrese. College football, he had a couple. He really liked LSU. There's some 18-1s, some 20-1s to win it all. He doesn't think necessarily they'll win the SEC, but he does think they have value to win the championship with Lane Kiffin coming over, retaining the defense, the schedule's

Aguilar. Like I said, his colleague at the Action Network likes a matchup. Jordan Smith, plus 140 for Cam Young in tomorrow's final round. Young really limped it down the stretch of the third round. He double bogeyed 17, bogeyed 18. So, you know, maybe recent form and how well Jordan Smith shot, maybe that carries over into the final round. As for Jarrett Bailey, as we talked some NFL, he had five win totals. I like his reasoning for all of them. We start with the Steelers over 7.5 wins. It's a little juicy, $1.60, but I can see that. Obviously, they have some players there, and then Aaron Rodgers is the great unknown. Mike McCarthy comes in. I think the floor is higher than most teams, but I just don't think the ceiling's there. But you're asking for a losing record at 8-9. So I know Mike Tomlin never did that, but 8-9 still wins the over 7.5. We know the Browns are going to stink, and they definitely looked awful on Saturday in the preseason game for what that's worth. Who knows? But they didn't look good. So you can take that away from, you know, Todd Monken, even though he was trying to paint a lipstick on a pig, if you will, and trying to be the glass half full with that. Another win totals, he liked the Chiefs over 10.5. Look, Mahomes is back. They might have a running game now with the Super Bowl MVP now coming over to join Andy Reid in that offense. The defense is always going to be good with Spags. Certainly hard to bet against the Chiefs. When everything went wrong last year, usually there's regression in the opposite direction, which would mean an 11-6 season or better for Kansas City. In the division, he likes the Broncos under 9.5. So much went right, although they do have a good defense. I'm not running to make that wager, Broncos under 9.5, but I certainly understand where he's coming from because I think the division is going to be a lot better with the Chargers bringing in Mike McDaniel as the OC, joining Harbaugh, obviously, who I think is an excellent coach. And I think the Raiders are actually going to be a professional operation. Am I a Raiders fan? Yes. But I still think they're going to be competent getting Pete Carroll and really his idiot son, who was the O-line coach and the worst display of nepotism. Now they have an O-line that's competent and actually structured. I'd like Kirk Cousins, and maybe Mendoza, when he's healthy, can be okay. I'm not saying they're going to win a lot of games, but maybe they steal a game over Denver at home. You never know. Titans over 6.5 wins. He thinks Robert Saleh coming in, getting rid of Callahan, who did not belong as a head coach. You have some weapons there with Cam Ward. Maybe the defense improves Robert Saleh. I can see that. And the Cowboys, he liked the alt win over 10.5 plus $2. I'm not ready to go there. I think the division's going to be better in terms of the bottom of the division, the Commanders and the Giants having at least competent head coaches and maybe no injury to Jaden Daniels like last year, but the Cowboys' defense is still an issue. But if they're middle of the pack, maybe they win a lot because they do have some weapons with Dak Prescott. And I like Schottenheimer. It's not ready to bet on an 11-6 season, but some teams can put it all together. Remember the opener last year, right, against the Eagles? They were right there in the third and fourth quarter. They were right there. The Eagles were the defending champs. I get it. But let's not assume it's just Philly and the Cowboys can't hang because they certainly can hang. So those are fun picks for win totals from Jarrett Bailey. Again, NFL writer at SB Nation. And Aaron Moore, a lot of his analysis is on VSiN.com, the NFL betting season outlook. Go check that out. The betting guide has really got a ton of good stuff, both college and NFL. But he liked three props at these current prices, and I agree with really all of them. Aaron Rodgers under 3,150 yards passing. Kyler Murray under 3,050 passing yards. Like, we don't know if he's going to fit with Kevin O'Connell. Rodgers, you just never know. With injuries, he's 43 years old. I agree with all that. And then Omarion Hampton, over 7.5 rushing touchdowns. I mentioned Mike McDaniel coming in. And I think that's only going to be a good thing. He's very creative. And maybe he'll do some wizardry around the goal line that will cost Hampton a rushing touchdown or so. But that offense should be up and down. I think Justin Herbert's great. He's like valedictorian of his high school class, straight-A student. And he always has those brain glitches. He's like two or three brain glitches a game, and you never understand. Maybe McDaniel simplifies things for him. Maybe he's the whisperer that we've all wondered and waited for Justin Herbert to get because he's got the measurables, the arm. We'll see about getting engaged and his girlfriend at practice, caressing his hair. Who knows? Either way, I think the Chargers offense will be very interesting, and Hampton's a beast. So over 7.5 rushing touchdowns is certainly interesting. As for the baseball card, Greg Peterson had some good points. He likes the Orioles. I'm on the other side. I know the price is high, but I don't think the Rays get swept at home. I think Peralta will be just fine. His first two starts with Tampa were in the worst ballparks you can imagine, Coors Field, and then also the Athletics home stadium in West Sacramento. I think he'll be fine at home. The Rays showed some life late, forcing extras. And I just don't believe in Trevor Rogers. I think the Rays, they have the best home record in all of baseball for a reason. So I think they're going to be just fine in that game. Some other games I like for Sunday
Well, first, my favorite NFL win total.

0: Well, I talked about it with Aaron, was Falcons under 7.5 minus 140. I think Tua is not a good quarterback. He's one hit away from maybe retiring. I don't think Michael Penix is all that, even when he's healthy and he's not. I think that the schedule is brutal. Just go look at the Atlanta schedule. You'll understand what I'm talking about. So under 7.5 wins. I know 8-9, that's a losing ticket, and it's still under 500. I just don't – I think too much competition in the division, then outside the division. They're facing all these playoff teams. So I just don't see it. I don't think their coach, Kevin Stefanski, is all that. As for Sunday's baseball card, that's what I was touching. I do like the Toronto Blue Jays first five money line with Dylan Cease against Ryan Weathers. Weathers has been good, but I think Cease has been, you know, arguably the best in the American League next to Cam Schlittler. So, and I also like the Nerfy, no runs first inning. It's minus 150, but the Yanks Nerfy, meaning the Nerfy and Yanks games, 9 of the last 11 have cashed because they have suspect hitting, although I do like Ben Rice a little bit. And they have great starting pitching, so I think it's fun, and the Jays' offense is certainly shaky. But I do like Toronto first five on the money line. I like the Rays, like I mentioned, minus 135. I think they avoid the sweep. And I do like the Padres at the Guardians. They bounce back after losing on Saturday. I think they have the pitching edge here. I'm not a huge fan of Bybee, and the Guardians and San Diego lineup is really solid. And I like the underdog, the Diamondbacks, first five at the Braves. I think they definitely have the pitching matchup. I'm not an Elder fan, and you got Soroka coming back against his former team. So I think that's a pretty solid play. By the way, Sunday morning, start your day with the VSiN Weekend Morning Show, Morning Line with John Jastrzemski, JJ, and Will Hill at 9 a.m. Eastern. On that show, NFL analyst Raheem Palmer from The Ringer has his best bets for the NFL, and Cole Thompson has college football week zero plays. And then at noon Eastern, Ready, Set, Bet has everything you need for the day's slate, followed by Live Bet Sunday starting at 3 p.m. Eastern, I should say. And then I'll be in the studio at 10 Eastern to wrap up the day with cashing out. So it's all right here on VSiN, the sports betting network. So a lot going on in the sports world. We talked about the UFC main event, both at the main event and the co-main. The Chalk wins unanimously in the decision and retains their championship belts. Handful of plays for me for Sunday baseball. But go check out VSiN.com. The picks page has everyone's plays. You can sort by expert. You can sort by sport, and then sport, then expert. See which one. So it's a really nice layout and get some rationale. And also the articles break down a lot of the plays, especially both betting guides, the NFL and the college football betting guide. They will get you ready for the season. Even if you're not looking to make a wager for the upcoming season, it breaks it down and really gets you caught up on everything going on with both college and pro football. So that's going to do it for this edition of Cashing Out. Like I said, I'm back in the hot seat Sunday night, 10 Eastern, for 3 hours. We'll recap the weekend that was, especially on Sunday, and look ahead to the coming week. And don't forget the VSiN Morning Line with JJ and Will Hill. Thanks for joining us all evening. I am Doug Kazarian. Enjoy the rest of your weekend. 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
0: We are live in downtown Las Vegas at the Circa Resort and Casino. I'm Doug Kazarian, filling in for Dustin, who'll be back with you this coming week. We are tracking UFC 330 co-main event. All speculation. It's speculation. We don't know the actual results, but that Mackenzie Dern took the first round over Jillian Robertson. She was the favorite and the strawweight title holder coming into this one, and she's a massive monster favorite right now, as she's been dominating Robertson on the ground. Robertson talking a lot of smack coming into this one, which is nothing totally out of the ordinary. So we're keeping an eye on that. We're scoreless in Anaheim, bottom six. However, the Angels have two on and one out against the Royals. Dobnak in a jam. He's 90 pitches in, hasn't allowed a run, but we'll see if he can get out of this pinch there. The Rangers are still scoreless as they are thankfully fading in the American League West race. They lost 3 of 4 in Anaheim, and now after losing the opener last night, in West Sacramento against the Athletics, it's 3-0 A's, bottom five. So the Rangers have yet to score through five innings for them in that hitter's ballpark. Pretty wild stuff. Just want to remind you that the college football season is almost here, and betting it blind is a losing strategy. 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And let's continue our college football discussion with Michael Calabrese of Action Network and also the BMOC podcast as he rejoins us here via the progressive guest line here, and I just want to talk about a couple teams. You were talking LSU. Anything we missed in the SEC, some of the teams on their schedule, maybe by name?

0: look harder than this is, or is this schedule going to be as big of a gauntlet before we turn the page and go to some other conferences here?
1: One team I would point to that I think has the opportunity to present the highest variance would be Ole Miss. If they return to the playoff and road Trinidad as they did during the college football playoff, I don't think any of us would be surprised. But if he were to get dinged up or to take a step back, you can't overstate the emotional impact of what happened with Lane Kiffin and the way that it fueled that team to play their best football in the postseason last year. And the fact of the matter is, not only did they lose some coaches, they lost some talent, they've certainly taken a downgrade in both departments, but also this element of who's calling plays and losing Charlie Weiss Jr., who was someone who was pulling all the right strings and putting Trinidad in a spot to essentially put, you know, some of the best football on tape of the entire season. I think there's a chance that Ole Miss could be one of those top 10 teams that happens every single year that falls out of the top 25 altogether. It could be a team that loses three or four games. And if that is the case, and LSU rolls into Oxford in terms of one of the most emotionally packed matchups of recent memory and beats the doors off of Ole Miss on their home field, all of a sudden that's going to put LSU in the catbird seat, and the schedule looking forward looks a lot more manageable for the Bayou Bengals.
0: All right, and you're right about the emotional lift that departure did, because the team played hard in the playoffs, but I thought that head coach, who was the DC before, he was a complete meathead with it going for two in the first quarter against Georgia. In the NFL, maybe with the extra point distance being back, but in college you don't chase points in the first quarter. And yes, Kirby Smart outdumbed him and made worse mistakes with some of the clock management, but that doesn't mean he's off the hook. I get worried when these situations happen. I've said it with guys like Dan Campbell. The margin of error is just so small. So maybe things come off the rails a little bit, or maybe they just put so much into that game and everything else after that is a giant flat spot. Let's go elsewhere. One future you have circled is Air Force to win the Mountain West. This team was run and gun early in the season, letting it sling, and I was riding their overs because their defense was just putrid, and then the offense stalled. So what do you make of Air Force's futures here at plus $6?
1: Well, for starters, I trust this coach. He's won nine or more games 8 times in Colorado Springs, and every time that Coach Calhoun has suffered back-to-back losing seasons, he's gotten off the mat, and in year 3, he's won 10 and 11 games respectively. So there's an element to the service academies, particularly in the transfer portal era, where they can circle the wagons. They're not playing musical chairs with their roster and bring people in and out via the transfer portal. They have continuity, and I think this is the year to buy in on what Air Force has. As you mentioned, last year they faded. That's with Liam Zarka, their quarterback, sidelined with an injury. He comes back, and if you really want to focus in on when he was playing his best football last year, there was a 4-game stretch pre-injury where he played Boise, Hawaii, Navy, and UNLV. All bowl teams, all high-end G6 teams from last year. In those 4 games, he averaged 227 yards through the air, 134 yards on the ground, 13 total TDs, and only 3 giveaways. To only turn the ball over 3 times in a 4-game stretch where in this, you know, hybrid wishbone, flexbone offense, the ball is in your hands consistently on every play. You're the decision maker. That speaks to him being both explosive and also someone who makes great decisions with the football. I think this is Air Force's version of what Blake Horvath was for the Naval Academy over the past 2 seasons. And when they opened up that offense, that millennial wing T there in Annapolis, you saw what he was capable of as a passer. And I think that's going to be the difference this year. You talked about the defense being putrid. They were absolutely awful. But 2 things are working in their favor this year. They are 3rd nationally in returning production on that side. They also bring back a defensive coordinator, Steve Russ, who served for about 4 seasons about a decade ago. And he had some really good defenses there in Colorado Springs. I think this is an opportunity for him to get this defense right. Isaac Hubert is an absolute table setter, a thumper at linebacker. He also won the Academy's heavyweight boxing title in February. So this team is going to rally around that kid. And when you look at the schedule, it's perfectly set up for Air Force to go on a run. No Power 4 teams, Navy at home, UNLV at home. I have them favored in 9 games, so I'm going over the win total of 7.5 at plus money. And then for them to win the Mountain West Conference at just north of 6-1, fly, fight, win, sign me up for the Falcons.
0: Yeah, they're the 4th favorite, as you saw on the screen a little bit ago. Look, UNLV is a lot of talk with Dan Mullen, but they're not flawless, right? And then you have the altitude advantage in Air Force. You mentioned the quarterback who did wonders, and Calhoun, the coach, who I like a lot as well. Yeah, why not take a little piece of plus $6? One team I wanted to ask you about was Boston College. They got hammered under 4.5 wins. It's now 3.5. Under's juice. Now, they're in the ACC, which isn't exactly the murderer's row that the Big Ten and SEC is, but still, 3.5 wins, nowhere close to bowl eligibility. Full disclosure, I went to Brown. I root for their head coach. I thought he did a wonderful job when he was with Penn State after the all the thing with Paterno and everything. So I'm a Bill O'Brien guy in terms of calling plays. He's done well with quarterbacks, but this schedule does look pretty daunting, especially the back half. They're at Notre Dame and at Miami in November. They're at Duke to wrap up October. What do you make of the Eagles this coming season?
1: This could be a mid-season quit-fire situation for Bill O'Brien. I think he did an incredible job in Happy Valley. He certainly got off to a great start in Chestnut Hill, but last year they bottomed out at 2-10. They've turned to a Division II quarterback to be the savior. He has absolutely zero weapons. Only one receiver returns with 13 or more FBS receptions. That's going to make it difficult for them to hit the ground running. And you talked about the schedule. Six times they're going to be double-digit underdogs. It perhaps could mushroom into 7. They are only going to be favored over the Maine Black Bears. That's the only for sure win on this schedule. There's an opportunity for them to run it back, go 2-10 again. And the final piece, and the reason why I'm out on them, is they turned to Ted Roof as their defensive coordinator. This guy consistently has been run out of town at Oklahoma, at Central Florida in recent years. He had a horrible track record as a head coach. He's not the person to come in and work magic with his defensive personnel. So Boston College, yes, they may be in one of the most, you know, favorable Power Four conferences, but this schedule does not line up in a way that they can just get some confidence in September, get 2 or 3 wins and try to coast over that number. I think it's more likely that they win 1 or 2 games than they get to 5 or 6.
0: Yeah, I kind of agree with you. I thought that dual threat quarterback, the freshman they had coming out of high school, the highly touted, was going to work out. It just didn't. So like you said, they went to the D2 option. All right, Michael, we really appreciate the time, the extra time you gave us as well, Pat, near, you know, approaching midnight now on the East Coast. So we appreciate it. Good luck this season. I know we're going to see you back here on these airwaves in the near future.
1: Thanks for having me.
0: All right, that's Michael Calabrese joining us via the Progressive Guest Line here. You can catch his work at the Action Network, also on Twitter, at EastBreeze, a.k.a. X. They're in round 4 right now in the co-main event in Philadelphia, UFC 330. It is Mackenzie Dern and Jillian Robertson. Now, the live line got up to minus 2,500 after the first round for Dern. She was dominating the mat in the second round. Then it got down to like $7 at DraftKings. Now it's just off the board. So both fighters are comfortable on the ground. They do have holes in their grappling game, but it looks like Dern's been dominating and winning a lot of rounds. Every time I look up, she's in control on the ground. And the live line right now at DraftKings is minus 2,500. It was about a coin flip odds or so, give or take, to go the distance. And, you know, we're approaching the midway point of round 4. We'll see. We'll see what happens. We are still scoreless. So Dobnak got out of that jam. One reliever came in to get the final out of that bottom 6. But we're now in the top of the 7th. Royals and Angels, 0-0 after they had about 15 runs last night. And that's baseball, right, depending on who your starting pitching was. I shortchanged the Rangers. They did get one run. So the Angels, the A's, as dogs, win the first 5. They're up 3-1 as they head to the 6th. So the Rangers lost 3-4 in Anaheim, lost the opener to the Athletics in Sacramento last night, and now they're trailing 3-1 after 5, and they're supposed to be in the pennant race. Just gutless. They've gone final in Seattle, so we are through week 1 of the NFL preseason. We'll talk more NFL later in the show. We'll continue to update these 2 baseball games remaining. We still have the main event. I Like Gary, plus about 285 in the main event against I just think he's a dog. He's like a 6-inch reach. We'll talk more UFC straight ahead. We're also going to talk some golf. Scottie Scheffler has the lead. We have a guest with one pick to give you for tomorrow's final round. This is Cashing Out straight ahead on VSiN.
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0: A lot going on in the sports world on this Saturday night. Unusually busy this time of the evening. Welcome into downtown Las Vegas. We are live at the Circa Resort and Casino. I am Doug Kazarian. We are in the co-main event. Fifth and final round about to start in Philadelphia of UFC 330. Mackenzie Dern has pretty much controlled this entire fight. Her strawweight title belt is on the line against Jillian Robertson. And she, right now, at least at DraftKings, is a minus 1450 favorite expected to go the distance. And we are still scoreless in Anaheim. A diving catch out in center field as the Royals and Angels, with one out in the seventh. Craig Kimbrell, now in Kansas City. Who knew? Remember, he had the combined no-hitter he blew for Tampa earlier this season? So we are scoreless out there in Anaheim in the seventh inning. Rangers have showed some life, trailing 3-1 after five. Got a three spot in the sixth, still batting. So they now took the lead over the A's in West Sacramento 4-3. We still have the main event to go in Philadelphia for UFC 330. I got a little sprinkled a little bit on Ian Machado Carey. He's just got that reach and height advantage I think will pose problems for Islam Makhachev. But right now I want to talk some golf. Yes, we still have golf going on there at the FedEx St. Jude Championship this weekend. Spencer Aguiar is going to join us from the Action Network via the Progressive guest line. So, Spencer, all season going into these tournaments, Scottie Scheffler has been a favorite, a remarkable favorite in a lot of stops, including the majors. It didn't pan out. But now he has a two-shot lead over Sam Burns and obviously a bigger lead over the others. He's about a minus 230, minus 250 favorite going into the weekend. Can he hang on and finally get a long-awaited win here?
1: Doug, first of all, thank you for having me on today. And I've kind of been coming on these VSiN shows, it feels like, for the last 6 months. We, as you said, have not seen Scottie Scheffler get across the finish line since the beginning of January, and it's been one of those things where we're very close. It's a shot here and there. It's a bad start to a tournament and a surge up the leaderboard. It's the Travelers Championship
10: about 2 months ago where he couldn't get across the finish line against Victor Hovland. And if you just take a couple of those results and flip them around, I don't think it's been as dire as it appears on paper for him. I understand, like, the Scottie Scheffler recipe at this point of his career is win 5+ times. And when you're sitting here at the middle of August and you have one victory on the season, it can be considered nothing but a disappointment. But yeah, I mean, like, Scottie's a deserving favorite in this spot. And I think that the one problem that comes into play on a lot of these boards where Scottie is a multiple shot leader going into the final round is books are always going to skew the price a little bit just so you can't back Scottie. And I think you run into some problems underneath. Like, I don't mind the Sam Burns play. I think you can even get it up to plus 480 if you shop around on it. For me, though, like, if I was to play this, I would probably just be throwing darts down the board and hoping that you can catch one of those miracle 61s from a Siwoo Kim or a Hideki Matsuyama or a Tommy Fleetwood. One of these names that, like, we always see in contention entering Sunday and having an inability to get themselves to win a golf tournament. I do wonder for those three names in particular what it looks like for them so far behind Scottie and no pressure and really it's almost like, take Fleetwood, for example. I think Fleetwood's the prime name to throw into the mix here. We see Fleetwood when he's in the final group and what happens, and it usually goes south. He can go out tomorrow and kind of just shoot his best round he can, and whether that means he catches Scottie, I don't know, and that's kind of my hesitancy of wanting to get too involved in this board, but it would probably be one of those three names if I was going to back this, but unfortunately, I mean, Scottie probably does get himself the victory here.
0: Yeah, I mean, Sam Burns hung in -8 today to get in the mix. He and Sungjae Im are both 2 shots back of Scheffler, so pretty wild stuff. You mentioned Matsuyama. He's 70-1 at FanDuel as he is 6 shots back, few guys in between him. I guess the biggest difference for me now, in the past, I've laid short numbers with Scheffler going into a tournament, but I didn't do it this year because his putter was just completely letting him down. Like that playoff, he had that short putt. He didn't even lip out. He missed it completely. So yeah. What's been the difference? Is this weekend, is he hitting the putts? Like, what's been the difference so far before we move on to a matchup bet that you have?
10: Yeah, he's getting 5.71 strokes putting. That puts him third in this tournament in strokes gained putting. And it's one of the big reasons. Like, I run this recalculated leaderboard after every single round. And what the purpose of it is to try to find the players that are striking the ball the best. And then when you take these recalculated short game baseline statistics, everybody that, like, it's to your point that you just talked about, Doug, like, putting is very volatile at the end of the day. You're going to get good rounds and you're going to get bad rounds and you're going to get players who can get hot through short spurts. And kind of what my model's trying to find are who are the golfers who are playing the best golf. And then you throw in these baseline statistics that you would expect them to get coming into the week on specific green complexes. And what does a recalculated leaderboard look like from that? And just to throw this out there, to kind of talk a little bit about this Scottie Scheffler overachievement that we're seeing, Siwoo Kim, according to my baseline numbers with the way that he's striking the ball, should be in first place right now. And I understand with Siwoo, this is – I know you just had on Michael to talk college football, and he does a golf show with me every single week at Action. And I think if I mention Siwoo Kim one more time this year – he might rip out all his hair because it's one of those things where the data is pointing so hard in this direction of Siwoo, and we just consistently keep getting the putter going in the wrong direction when we need it most. But he's first, Hideki second, Scottie's actually third on there. So he is getting a little bit boosted with that 5.71 strokes that he's gaining putting. But, you know, I don't want that to be too overblown. It's not like we have such an overcorrection that needs a regression that's going to take place here. You're still talking about a golfer that's gaining nearly 6 strokes ball striking, 5.01 with his approach shot alone. Like, this is kind of the vintage Scottie recipe where it's just hard to catch him when he's going to gain with ball striking and then be a top 5 putter in the tournament. I just don't think you're going to beat him those weeks, and historically we've seen that.
0: Okay, so maybe a flyer on one of the bigger names to have some fun in case Scheffler unravels. But this is a guy, I give him a lot of credit, because Tiger Woods would withdraw if he can't win with like a back pain. He would charge hard. He's pretty reliable for top 5 and top 10. So I give Scheffler a lot of credit for in the past when he hasn't really been striking distance but finished strong and ran through the tape, so to speak. But I did mention you have a matchup wager you do like for Sunday. Feed the people.
10: I'm going to take a little bit of value on this play, and it's, you know, for people that don't follow golf, it might be a name that you haven't heard of before versus somebody that has really cemented themselves over the last 12 months or so. I'm taking Jordan Smith at plus 140 over Cameron Young, and I like Cameron Young coming into this week. I also like Jordan Smith, which is why we end up in this position that we're in right now, but I thought these were very prototypical pre-tournament numbers that we were looking at, and you know, I've talked about the recalculated leaderboards that I run, and one of the things that you have to be careful of is you don't want to take too much of an overcorrection between rounds, and I think that's the one thing that people do in golf is that you see somebody play well one day, and you expect it to continue on day two, and vice versa. If somebody plays poorly, there's the overcorrection that it's got to continue, and that's not the sentiment that I'm trying to talk about in this exact example, but what you do get within the numbers is if we call about 140 proper, and it was a little bit more than that to begin the week, I've had about a 25-point move that has occurred over the first three rounds between these two golfers. And it kind of puts you in the spot where, sure, Jordan Smith is still an underdog, but we're starting to now get into real value when we only have to be about 41% to get this right at plus 140. Smith has gained 3.38 strokes off the tee. The approach game has been a little bit shaky for him, but really where the big hiccup has come into play is with this short game. He's lost nearly five strokes over the first three rounds. It took until today for him to kind of even get something going with the putter. The around the green game still faltered to a negative 1.82 return, but I like what I'm seeing with the ball striking right now with Smith, and I think vice versa. It's been a really disappointing week for Cameron Young, who also disappointed last week during his Wyndham starts. He was one of the better ball strikers on the board for that tournament and really couldn't get anything going until Sunday. And I understand we're entering Sunday here and, you know, take that with a grain of salt with what's happening here. But almost three strokes that Cameron Young has lost over his first three rounds here. I just think this is a really nice price if you're trying to value shop a number here with Smith, who, for me, coming into this tournament, like, it may be surprising for some people to hear, but even in a tournament like this, with 69 of the best golfers in the world, my model thought that Jordan Smith was a fringe top 20 win equity candidate on the board. So I think you get a golfer that kind of showed a little bit of that today, versus somebody like Young, who had aspirations to win this event and now finds himself in 41st place. So number grabbing this price here at plus 140.
0: All right. You mentioned not to focus too much on how they looked most recently, but he did double bogey on 17, bogeyed 18, so limping in to the final round on that note. Hey, man, we really appreciate your insight. And you got plus money at plus 140, I should mention. Spencer, thanks so much.
10: Thank you, Doug. I appreciate the opportunity to do this with you.
0: You got it. Spencer Aguiar from the Action Network joining us on the Progressive Guest Line. Hey, we're going to the main event in the UFC. I'll tell you who and why I like the dog next.
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0: We breathe halftime here of Cashing Out in downtown Las Vegas at the Circa Resort and Casino. I'm Doug Kazarian in the studio tonight and tomorrow night as well. Dustin back in Monday night for the rest of the week. We have a lot going on throughout the Saturday in sports. You wouldn't think it, but we got three WNBA. We got UFC card in Philly, full slate of the baseball diamond. We got golf going on. We've covered full NFL week one of the preseason. Games going on right now. They are still scoreless in Anaheim. Angels and Royals, bottom eight right now, 0-0. So we'll continue to monitor that game. Pretty wild, all things considered. The Rangers answered with three in the top of the six. So they are through six now. Rangers lead 4-3 at the A's. They've lost 4-5, but are still only 2.5 back in the AL West. So you can't mess around when you're in West Sacramento against these lowly Athletics. So Rangers have the comeback and now the lead 4-3. Mackenzie Dern just retained her strawweight title belt against Jillian Robertson. Unanimous decision victory. Full five rounds in the co-main event of UFC 330 in Philadelphia. In the main event, Islam Makhachev is a significant favorite at minus 320 or so, 325, over Ian Garry. And I actually like Garry. He's got like a 6-inch height and reach advantage, maybe like 5 inches. I think his style is going to make this a little bit boring of a fight, and he's going to jab and move. I think he's going to try to avoid the ground. If he goes to the ground, I don't think Gary's all of a sudden going to fold like a cheap suit. I think the plus 260, there's 280 at Caesars earlier today. I think that's worth a little sprinkle here. I think it's just a bad matchup for Makhachev. You could get plus 430 if you like this to go the distance with a decision victory, but I wouldn't get too cute. If you really want to do that, I'd split it up because Gary has a chance to get a knockout because I do think the boxing will be his advantage. So the main event coming up there in Philadelphia, it's been a lot of action, a lot of fights ending early, really good knockouts and stoppages. And this is a fun tweet that I think is worth mentioning again. This card is in Philadelphia, the city of brotherly love. A $100 bet on the Pennsylvania parlay, Welts, Stoltzfus, would have paid $4,250. A $100 bet on the Pennsylvania submission parlay would have paid $38,900. Congrats to the zero people who had it. Yeah, we always forget that. Sometimes nobody has it. But, yeah, there's fighters from the Pennsylvania area that were born in the Keystone State. That sometimes we see this when you go overseas to different countries. You see the handful of fighters on the card. Sometimes people do parlays for all of them. That was funny. There was one guy who won. I think he's from, I forget where he's from, but he's like, I grew up an Eagles fan. He's singing the Fly Eagles Fly song to the crowd, and that got them going. So it was a really fun card, and we have the main event standing by. So as that unfolds, I'll continue to update you, but it's a schedule for five rounds, expected to go the distance. Over 4.5 is -160. So Gary and his boxing ability should, I think, at least annoy Makhachev. We'll see how far he can take it. In the eighth, the Angels have a runner on second. Now, there's been some guys in scoring position. This isn't exactly a bunch of no-hitters, but they got the first, just stole second. So one out, man on second, scoreless tie, bottom of the eighth. So the Angels threatening to take the lead in the bottom half of the eighth inning. I'll continue to monitor that. Like I said, a bunch going on. We had three games in the WNBA. Favorites won the last two in the morning. The favorite won but did not cover. The high-profile game was the nightcap here in Las Vegas. The Aces hosting the Lynx. Aces, one of the championship contenders. Minnesota obviously is too, with the best record in the league. They won on the road. They come in as a slight favorite. It got steamed up a little bit to like 2.5, 3. It was about pick 'em, and the Aces made a valiant effort down the stretch, did outscore the Lynx by 5 in the fourth quarter, but they end up losing by 5. So the Lynx took advantage of a strong third quarter, and they are so good. This is a team that sort of had some bad luck. When the Fisa Collier's injury a year ago, they went the full 5 games against the Liberty a couple years ago in the WNBA Finals, some questionable refereeing. This is a team that has yet to break through, kind of like those Sacramento Kings teams that were well-regarded, considered the best in the league, but just never got over the hump and won it all, but came close. So that's where the Kings are. Sorry, the Lynx are in a lot of ways. So they are your favorites. Olivia Miles, definitely going to win Rookie of the Year. She's second favorite for MVP behind Asia Wilson of Las Vegas. So a lot of hoops left. They're going to take about 3 weeks off for the FIBA championship overseas in September. So that'll be interesting. They'll take a break kind of like hockey does with the Olympics, but something to keep an eye on. By the way, the Angels did score an RBI single. It broke through. So the Angels now lead 1-0, bottom eight, and could get some insurance. Zach Nato, remember he used to bat the top of the lineup. He now bats cleanup for the Halos. So they're still batting bottom eight, one out, runner on first, 1-0 lead. Angels. A lot going on in the NFL, right, with the NFL preseason completed tonight, the first full week after the Hall of Fame game. And VSiN is on the clock for the second annual Pro Football Futures Draft. 13 VSiN hosts and guests. You got them right there on your screen. They face off in the fantasy football style snake draft hosted by Dustin Sweetelson, and every pick doubles as a handicapping breakdown you can use. Win totals, division winners, player props, and stat leaders. Last year's competitors are all back for round two, joined by three newcomers stepping into the Futures draft room for the first time. Former NFL wideout Keyshawn Johnson, comedian and sports commentator Nick Bakay. Remember that from ESPN? Advantage Push. And the guru, John Hansen. Don't just watch the Futures draft. Profit from it. Tune in Thursday, August 20th, 5 p.m. Eastern, only on VSiN, the Sports Betting Network. So what is a futures draft? It incorporates value, much like a fantasy draft, the snake draft format, right? Your first pick could be, I don't know, the Panthers to win the Super Bowl, like a huge odds, right? If you think that's the best value, it doesn't mean which is most likely to cash. It's who has the best sort of payout at the end of all this. So you can do an MVP future. You can do a division future, a Super Bowl future, a yes-no for the playoffs. So it incorporates betting value with the odds. I know one of the picks in the Major League Baseball draft was Matt Youmans gave out Cam Schlittler to win the AL Cy Young at 300-1. How about being an odds-on favorite at this juncture of the season? So that's obviously great value if you are able to find a 300-1 that's going to be a minus money situation with about a quarter of the regular season to go. So that's something to tune in. So 5 p.m. Eastern this coming Thursday, only on VSiN. The NFL. Preseason is obviously preseason. And as Mark Schlereth, a great philosopher, also former Super Bowl champion, said, the games don't count, but they do matter. And I think it's a great way to put it. There's some people like Victor Cruz who can slip through the cracks and get a shot in the preseason and become an NFL regular season player. And then there's backups, and then obviously you can bet on these games. But, you know, some of these we can glean a lot of wisdom. Like Jeremiah Love looked every bit the part against the Raiders the other night. Now, no one doubted his ability. We just doubted whether it was worth that high of a pick for a team that's really going nowhere. Kind of like the year before when the Raiders drafted Ashton Jeanthi. That just didn't make any sense at all, especially for them who had no offensive line. Now, with Jeremiah Love, this offense, you know, maybe it was just the Raiders' defense that looked horrible, but he looked like he could be a huge weapon, and he's your betting favorite for Offensive Rookie of the Year. He's obviously going to go fairly high in fantasy drafts. I will say, keep this in mind, because going against some of the opponents you go against in college is not the same as being an everyday down back in the NFL. Josh Weinfuss, who does an awesome job with ESPN covering the Cardinals, he tweeted that the running back will be out this coming week as he deals with a sore ankle, according to head coach Mike LaFleur, because he's, you know, there's two LaFleurs now, one in Arizona, one in Green Bay. LaFleur said the Cardinals will revisit Love's status after this week, but he would not commit to a long-term prognosis for Love, meaning i.e. week three, which is the final week of the preseason nowadays, or maybe even an ankle injury that hampers him to the start of the coming season. So that is interesting because he is your betting favorite for Offensive Rookie of the Year. And obviously if you miss a game or two of the early of the season, but it's just something to keep in mind, especially if you're drafting for fantasy. I think it's more important for that because he's a 4-1 favorite or so for Offensive Rookie of the Year. I would just tread lightly because, yes, the Raiders' defense is pretty bad, so some of that just looked bad. And I think Jacoby Brissett's obviously competent, but at some point they might go to Carson Beck, and he won't look as polished as he did against preseason vanilla defenses when he faces teams in the regular season. I just think it's a – you want a guy who's usage. When you draft a running back, usage, and Love will have the usage, but how much? I mean, they have a really tough division. They're only expected to win a few games, if that. And maybe the offense is competent, right? They have the best tight end in football, arguably. They have Harrison Jr. and other receivers, but still, I think it's risky. Just we saw what happened with Jeanthi. Now, a lot of that was the horrendous offensive line, and hopefully no NFL team will ever be that hamstrung with that bad of an offensive line. But it's just something to keep in mind moving forward. Like I said, you can also bet on the preseason. Some crazy stats to get your way. Favorites went 3-14 against the spread if you include last week's Hall of Fame game. So 16 games in week one and then last week's Hall of Fame game. So pretty remarkable stuff. Line movement, you name it. I'm really excited for our next guest. You hear him a lot on these VSiN airwaves, the professor, Aaron Moore. We're going to talk some player props. I just touched on Love and what's coming up for this season. He's got some player prop futures for some marquee quarterbacks, including Aaron Rodgers. That's straight ahead here on Cashing Out.
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4: 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I am Doug Kazarian. We are tracking a few games going on. It's 1-0 in the ninth. The Angels, one out away from a 1-0 victory. The Royals, you got Lofton, the leadoff batter, up with an 0-2 count. So we'll let you know if any funny business happens there when things get crazy. Main event about to start. Both fighters are in the octagon at UFC 330 in Philadelphia. Islam Makhachev, about a minus 325 favorite right now. The comeback on Ian Garry is plus 260. And I said earlier, I like to sprinkle a little bit on Garry. I think it goes the distance. And Garry wins a decision. If you want that exact outcome, it's plus 430. And the Angels did hold on. They threw a combined two-hitter. Royals mustered just two hits. And the Angels win 1-0 after last night's marathon high-scoring game. And that leaves one game going on right now. They're in the eighth in West Sacramento. The Rangers lead the Athletics 4-3 on the road. All right, we're talking NFL right now as we bring in the professor, Aaron Moore, a VSiN contributor via the Progressive guest line. Aaron, I know we text a bunch. We've spoken on the phone. Good to be connected here through the Progressive guest line. Thanks for taking the time late out there on the East Coast.
5: Thanks, Doug, for having me. And it might be late. It might be the preseason, but it's always time to talk NFL futures.
4: Yeah, it's always winning time, right? That's what we're talking about. So you have some player props that I think are really interesting because I think the players and the narrative that are involved. Let's start with Aaron Rodgers, expected to be his final season. He's reunited with Meathead McCarthy, affectionately known as Mike McCarthy. The Pittsburgh native is back coaching his hometown Steelers, and like I said, reunited with his former quarterback when he was the OC in San Francisco, and they drafted him out of Cal. What do you make of his passing yards prop here at basically 3,150, 3,149 and a half yards?
5: So, Doug, I took that under, and I think you have to put all these different aspects into essentially like a spreadsheet and look at what's going to happen with these totals. Yes, McCarthy is there. Yes, Aaron Rodgers had a pretty decent season last year. And that total you're talking about, 3,149 and a half yards, Aaron Rodgers has gone over that total every year.

0: 15 at Jacksonville, week 15, Baltimore. And I look at that schedule right there, a game and a half, a turned ankle, a tight hamstring. I think he gets off that total, and it takes him off of basically where he's going. So 43-year-old quarterback, I'm taking the under of his passing total.
1: Yeah, I mean, personally, it's going to take a lot for me to bet any overs, especially with a guy like you said, 43 for the first time in his life. And, I mean, at some point, yes, he did look fine at times, and his mind was fairly sharp, but I don't know, man. There's not a lot of 40-year-old quarterbacks who thrive, so there's a reason for that. So the body, we know about the torn Achilles in his opener with the Jets. You don't root for that, but you have to budget that in, obviously, along those lines. I think another interesting storyline is Kyler Murray. Obviously criticized with Arizona for not being prepared, not putting in the work. Now he goes to Minnesota with Kevin O'Connell, who did wonders with Sam Darnold and went to the playoffs. Obviously Murray's a different animal with the jitterbug, sort of the dual threat that we haven't seen KOC have. His passing yards prop, 3,050 essentially, 3,049.5. Where are you headed?
0: Once again, Doug, we think alike. I'm going under here in any type of quarterback total, just whoever it is, Kyler Murray or Dan Marino in his prime. I don't care. I'm going to look at the under because, as you said, injuries and bad luck can certainly happen. So taking the under, and I'm taking narrative into account here besides Kyler Murray's injury history and inconsistency. All we hear about now is Kevin O'Connell can do this for a quarterback. Kevin O'Connell has this great track record. Well, what did Kevin O'Connell do for J.J. McCarthy? So I think you have to put that into the mix here. And, yes, Kyler Murray has won the starting job, but injury history and with J.J. McCarthy there, a game, a bad game, maybe a game and a half that's not too good, he can easily be taken out. And I just think if you look at it with that total, he has to average basically 180 passing yards a week. It doesn't sound that much. Oh, Kyler Murray, he can do that. Well, what if you miss a game? What if you miss a couple quarters? What if you get benched for a little bit? So I think all these different variables and factors are working against Kyler Murray. And as you said, they probably work against just about every quarterback in the league. So I'm gladly going to take the passing total under for Murray because right now, before the season started, really the only narrative we hear is, yes, he's a starter, but I think that can go away very quickly.
1: Yeah, and I got to be honest, betting against Murray and watching, a lot of time he thrived when they were down three touchdowns and it was prevent defense, and he would sort of take what the defense gave him, and sometimes I was just running for a first down, and a lot of teams were keeping everything in front of him. So I don't know if he's a drop-back passer for four full quarters. I respect Kevin O'Connell and things like that, and they have a good defense, top seven for three straight years with Flores running the defense, but I definitely proceed with caution there, and who knows, J.J. McCarthy may get another chance. They love nine, right? Another running back future, we're talking with Aaron Moore, the Professor VSiN contributor here. You like a prop involving Omarion Hampton, who I think is really interesting with the Chargers, given Mike McDaniel comes over, former head coach of the Dolphins, but he's now the OC here with the Bolt.
0: Narrative plays a big role in this situation. So I'm taking Omarion Hampton over 7.5 total rush touchdowns. So the key here is rush touchdowns. When Mike McDaniel had a press conference earlier this week, he talked about the three running backs the Chargers have. They have Hampton, they have Kamani Vidal, they have Keaton Mitchell. And the new offensive coordinator was talking about how he loved all three guys, and he wasn't sure who's going to be the key back in certain situations. Well, that 7.5 that we have now, that was 8.5 rushing touchdowns prior. So I think the narrative has gone against Hampton. But let's look at legitimately what's going to happen in this situation. Yes, the Chargers have three running backs, but they have really one power back in Omarion Hampton. He becomes the goal line situation. And last year he showed really good signs as a rookie, but then had a little bit of an injury bug at the end of the season. Chargers also brought, besides Mike McDaniel, the fullback Alec Ingold in. And I think he's going to help Hampton on the goal line. That was one of the problems the Chargers had last year, was punching the ball in the goal line. So they have Ingold. And just looking, Doug, at week one of the preseason, What I saw with that Chargers offense with McDaniel in the first two drives when they had some of this

0: starters in there. Far more motion, moving running backs, moving tight ends around. I think it's going to help the Chargers as a offense near the goal line, inside the five-yard line. And if you've got these running backs, who are you going to give the ball to? It's the big power guy in Omarion Hampton. So now you can get that total at 7.5 when it was at 8.5. That's a discount I'll gladly take here. So give me Hampton over 7.5 rushing touchdowns.
1: We have a couple minutes to go. Any concern for you with Justin Herbert in this offense? I was expecting big things. I think the world of Mike McDaniel is play calling, but with all these things with Herbert getting engaged and he's got his fiance at practice, and any of this stuff actually factor into your handicapping and what you're sort of envisioning for the upcoming season?
0: Boy, I wish I was at practice with Justin Herbert's fiance, new wife. Wow, that's a great problem to have if you're Justin Herbert. Now, if you're a Chargers fan or an NFL bettor, you have to look at it. Now, could he possibly be distracted? I don't necessarily think he's going to be distracted. I think it's a good media story. There was some video. There was some talking points, social media chatter. But I don't think so from a playing standpoint. What we've seen with Herbert so far with the Chargers and McDaniel, he's changed his footwork. He's going to expect Herbert to pass the ball quicker than he did in the Greg Roman style. So, yes, maybe there's some off-the-field stuff that's different, but what's on the field is different for Herbert, and I really think, Doug, it's going to pay dividends for him. He's one of the plays I have 11-1 to win the MVP. I think that's a pretty good play that you can get right now when the other usual suspects for quarterbacks, all of them have a little bit of an issue here and there. So I like Herbert 11-1 to win the MVP.
1: I want to talk more about some futures. Aaron, I know it's late on the East Coast. You mind sticking around for another segment?
0: Sure, let's do it.
1: All right, cool. We're approaching the top of the hour here. By the way, second round, about midway through the second round, the main event, all speculation is that Islam Makhachev took the first round. He's been kind of dominating the second round so far, -1450 favorite. But Ian Garry holding his own a little bit. We shall see if he can extend this fight, maybe get back into the fight. 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More with the professor and my favorite NFL win total straight ahead.
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2: Final hour here. I am Doug Kazarian, filling in for Dustin tonight and tomorrow. He'll be back in the studio on Monday. We are tracking everything going on as we are in live downtown Las Vegas at the Circa Resort and Casino. Two main sporting events going on. UFC main event. We are in round three. Islam Makhachev has dominated the first two rounds. Live line, minus 950 favorite over Ian Garry. So Gary's got to do something more than just get surviving each round. So that's what's going on there. The Rangers have come back. They lead 4-3 right now through 8 in West Sacramento over the Athletics. They're 2.5 games back in the division in the AL West. So they lost 3-4 against Anaheim. And they lost the opener of the series last night to the Athletics. So they really certainly need this game. So things bode well with the three runs in the sixth to take the 4-3 lead. They have three more outs to go and their own ups in the ninth. This time of year, you know what's going on. Week zero of college football is almost here, and the NFL regular season is going to be right behind it. Now's the time to get your edge with VSiN Pro. 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And we're rejoined now by Aaron Moore, the Progressive Guest Line, also known as the Professor. Aaron, you got some plays in the NFL guide as well. Now, the market's moved, so not all the stuff you maybe, suggest at this current market, but what's something that hasn't moved that much or not at all that you still are high on for the upcoming NFL season that we didn't cover a few minutes ago?
3: Well, let's connect it with New Orleans, Doug. I think New Orleans, and a lot of people do, I think New Orleans is one of those teams in the NFC South that can have a good year. So what I have in the guide is I took Tyler Shuck's passing total under. And the reason why I'm going to take his passing total under when I think the Saints are going to have a pretty decent year is his total was basically just a 17-game – his total coming into this year was just basically a 17-game average to what he did last year. But Shuck, the last three games of the season, had big games against the Jets, against Tennessee – and Atlanta, another team that were three poor teams. He kind of chucked it around, did well. So I think his total is a little bit inflated. And then if you look, if New Orleans is not just throwing it around with a rookie quarterback, that they're going to be looking to win games, that I think Shuck is just not going to be passing it as much as he did last year. So I'm going to take his passing total under and correlating that with, I like Kellen Moore, 12-1. To win Coach of the Year. And when we look at Coach of the Year and we try to handicap it, you want to identify that team that's supposed to surprise, take a big leap. Maybe the previous year they weren't in the playoffs, they make the playoffs. So I think a lot of those underlining factors work in Kellen Moore's favor here. Now the Saints have to go out and win these games. And if they do, I think Moore is going to be in their Coach of the Year pretty much the entire way.
2: Yeah, I agree with you. It's a very popular pick amongst sharp bettors is New Orleans to go from sort of worst to first. I mean, they were so bad last year with Spencer Rattler, but once they replaced Rattler with Shuck, they were certainly good. They flirted with a late run, and I think Kellen Moore certainly showed his head coaching chops and play calling, you know, going back to Dallas as well. I think they're certainly a team on the come, so to speak, and that's something I back. And my favorite win total is somewhat correlated to that. It's within the division in the NFC South. It's Atlanta. This Falcons team, I understand why people might get excited, but 7.5 wins in my eyes is just not happening. Now, the under's a little juicy. You can find some minus 130s out there, but I think the schedule's tough. They may open the season with, in their first seven games, play five playoff teams. Not maybe, like probably. And this team could be like 2-10 after 12 games. And I know Bijan Robinson's fantastic, and I know Kyle Pitts is awesome too. But you know who's not awesome is their quarterback in Tua Tagovailoa. And he may not last more than a game. He's one hit away, I think, from retiring. Michael Penix is not that good, even when he's healthy. And this Stefanski, like, everyone's so enamored with him. Like, that Browns offense didn't look that great. And I know he didn't have much to work with, but he still has Tua. He's not exactly inheriting Patrick Mahomes. So I think he did some poor coaching in certain spots, like the London game with Dylan Gabriel. He botched the clock. I don't think he's as good as everyone thinks he is. It doesn't mean he's a bad coach, and he can still be an upgrade he and his staff over Raheem Morris, but I don't think he's going to make lemonade out of lemons like, say, Mike McDaniel did with Tua in Miami and had all those guys running around and it was very complicated to defend. I think he had very basic offenses with the same sort of lemons. And again, there's just too much competition in the division and the schedule. I'll just read off the schedule for people driving in the car or whatnot, but you open, if three of their first four games are on the road, at the Steelers, and then they also play in week three and four, Packers and Saints on the road. Good luck with that. And they're home to the Panthers, who won the division last year, albeit at 8-9. But this Falcons defense is going to stink. And then they have the Ravens and Bears back-to-back at home in week five and six. And then the Niners at home. And then you get the Bucks, Bengals, and Chiefs before the bye. I mean, what's the max amount of wins they can have? Three? They can be 3-6 after nine? I mean, maybe they win their division games. At New Orleans on Monday night, I think it's unlikely, but maybe. Panthers, fine, home week two, okay, maybe. But I don't think they're winning against the Ravens. I mean, I just think it's a really tough schedule. 8-9, I know that won the division last year. I don't, look, out of the division, they have to play the NFC North, which is very good, and then also the NFC East, which is pretty good as well, looks like some of those teams. So I am not high on this Falcons team in general, but also the schedule. By the way, they have to play the NFC North and the AFC North. They do get some NFC East teams, but they don't get the Eagles. So I think it's a brutal schedule. What do you make of this Falcons number at 7.5 and everything I touched on?
3: So, Doug, I think you broke that down very well as to why you would take the under because of that schedule. And certainly when you look at a team like Atlanta, these games outside, regardless of who they're playing, you think there's a strike against them. And let's bring it back to what we talked about earlier with narratives. As you said, you're not a fan of Tua. I think there probably is a little too much positive aspect being talked about Tua that doesn't necessarily play out. Yes, he put out good numbers in Miami when he was healthy, but a lot of it, as you said, was based in McDaniel. And I think a lot of the betting, when we look at future aspects, people are going to go off of what is being talked about. And Tua going to Atlanta, playing in that dome, it's getting a lot of attention. But don't really confuse attention with necessarily positive success. And I'm with you on this. As you said, he's one hit away. And just think about it as a futures bettor. Just because people are talking about something doesn't necessarily mean it's going to happen. Tua is getting a lot of publicity, but I'm with you here, Doug. I just don't necessarily think it's publicity that's going to lead to results with the Falcons and that win total.
2: Yeah, and how many times are they ever going to report negative stuff? We heard from some coaches earlier tonight, Monken and also Kevin O'Connell talking about his quarterback, Kyler Murray. It's all positive. It's all glass half full based on what they look like in their preseason debuts in terms of their quarterbacks with their new head coach. And like, I just, it's like every surgery, right? It's like they, you know, the team would like to report so-and-so had successful surgery. Let me know the first time a team says they had unsuccessful surgery, and then we can actually talk about successful surgery. So everyone's going to be chugging the Kool-Aid, maybe doing the keg stands of the Kool-Aid, not even just drinking it in the preseason and the offseason. But I think this regular season will get real very quickly for this Falcons team, and I don't think their home field advantage is that potent. So even when they are at home against the Bengals and Chiefs, I mean, some of these teams they have to play, Lions. I mean, they're playing literally like the teams that are all going to be in the divisional weekend in the NFL, they're going to get them all with it. The combination of the Lions, Chiefs, Bengals, all these teams, Niners, Bucks, maybe, Ravens, Bears. I mean, it's just insane. Packers. It's insane the teams they have to face. So I just don't see it with this Atlanta team. It's a long year. I know 7.5 is not a huge number, but I don't see 8 wins on that schedule. Aaron, we really appreciate you taking the time. Like I said, it's late on the East Coast. Heck, it's late on the West Coast here in Vegas as well. But we appreciate all the insight, and for more of your content, I'm sure everyone listening and watching will go check out VSiN.com for the NFL betting guide.
3: Thanks a lot, Doug. Good luck to you.
2: All right, you too, my man. That is Aaron Moore, the professor, joining us courtesy of the Progressive Guest Line. Just doing a reset here. We are through three rounds, four rounds, I think three rounds, out in Philadelphia. Ian Garry showing some life here. He might have won that round based on the line movement. Islam Makhachev now a minus 425 favorite. It was about $7. So I think as this fight goes longer, Makhachev, this is my handicap, why I liked the plus 285, is I thought he could go the distance here and just keep an arm's distance with his significant reach and height advantage. But every time I look over, he's been on the mat and the octagon. But definitely some reason for optimism for Garry. I think he's down two rounds to one. So that would be, and then Lou Finocchiaro on the airwaves here at VSiN early in the week liked the +9.5. Basically, you need him to win a round. And I think he just did that if the fight goes the distance. Obviously, if it wins inside the distance, then whoever wins the fight will cash that ticket. Rangers added a run at the top of the ninth. They still have two on, so they have 5-3 lead at the Athletics. It's the only baseball game going on right now. First and second, one out. So we'll continue to monitor that. See if the Rangers can, at least after losing the opener of the series last night, get game two going in to Sunday's action. Speaking of Sunday's action of the Diamond, we're going to look at that. I have some plays. Greg Peterson, VSiN analyst, is standing by. He's going to join me live next to let me know what he thinks. And I want to ask him about the American League Cy Young. Schlittler didn't pitch great. Yankees lost tonight, but that was more in the late innings when Schlittler wasn't out there. But he's minus money to win the American League Cy Young. And Dylan Cease is pitching tomorrow for the Blue Jays against the Yankees with Schlittler. They didn't face each other because that was yesterday, Saturday and Sunday, but I'm curious to get his take because I think this race is still open and Cease has a path to getting this award. So we'll break down Sunday's card, talk some awards as well on the Diamond with Greg Peterson standing by as we roll on here on Cashing Out on VSiN, the Sports Betting Network.
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2: When we say we are tracking everything, we are literally tracking everything. Bottom nine right now in West Sacramento. A's need to get their offense going, trail 5-3 against the Rangers. So they're down to their final three outs, and we're in the final minute of the main event at UFC 330. Islam Makhachev pretty much dominating the fight against Ian Machado, Gary. Gary's been on the mat basically every time I look over. He's currently on the mat and ground control right now in favor of Makhachev, who's a minus 10,000 favorite on the live line at DraftKings. We are live in Las Vegas at the Circa Resort and Casino. I am Doug Kazarian tonight and tomorrow night. Dustin back in the saddle on Monday. Right now, we're talking baseball Sunday slate as we bring in Greg Peterson, VSiN analyst, via the Progressive Guest Line. Hoops Peterson, we often call him during the basketball season. But we're talking baseball right now. Hoops, thanks for taking the time, my man.
13: 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So
2: there
13: we're
2: go.
13: Getting gassed up over there, too.
2: You got the running Rebels? Are they going to make a run at all with, you know, all their buzz with the new coaching and everything the last couple years?
13: Well, they didn't sell the team quite yet like Josh Pastor wanted to, but sneak peek, I do have them number three.
2: Okay.
13: I can't quite put them number one, but some improvement here for UNLV and you're number two under Pastor.
2: Okay, the Mountain West always makes a little noise in the tournament. Obviously, a few years ago, we had San Diego State in the title game, but last year, you know, some teams were definitely, you know, flirting with making a run that did not. But let's talk baseball. Some interesting action on Saturday, how it affects Sunday is always part of the equation. I want to start in Toronto with the Blue Jays hosting the Yankees. Now, it was clear Cam Schlittler didn't have his best stuff, but he navigated and gave a decent, solid start. He's your odds-on favorite, minus money, for the American League Cy Young Award. Now, Dylan Cease is the second favorite, and he faces Schlittler's Yankees on Sunday. He's a slight favorite at minus 120. Ryan Weathers goes for the Yanks, who's been actually surprisingly good. I was betting against him a couple times, and I was like, wait, this guy's actually been pretty good. I like Cease here at home, and I think Cease is, you know, alive here in the Cy Young Award race. I don't think it's Schlittler should be this big of a favorite, minus $1.80 at FanDuel, and Cease the comeback is plus 155. What do you make of just the stakes of this game, how you're handicapping it, +115 on your screen? What are you seeing here?
13: Yep, I'm right there with you with regards to both fronts. I do like the Blue Jays here on the money line on Sunday, and you mentioned with Dylan Cease, 13.1 strikeouts per nine innings, and I ain't bigger than that. He's getting a very cushy home start here on Sunday against a Yankees team that I literally went through, did the math over the last 43 games, averaging 3.34 runs per game. Like, boy, oh boy, do they need Aaron Judge back in the fold. And for the Yankees, they've been able to stay afloat because their pitching has been so good. You mentioned it with Ryan Weathers, 0 or 1 runs allowed in 3 out of his last 4 starts. And it's always been better away from home. His ERA falls by nearly a point when he's away from home rather than at home. His home runs per nine rate is closer to 1.4 at home, closer to 1 away from home. So, and he's been solid away from Yankee Stadium. And that's a big reason why I do like the 7.5 to the under as well. Low total, but I'm willing to trust in Cease. I'm willing to trust in the Yankees, not generating a lot of offense. And in terms of that Cease price at plus 150, plus 155 for the Cy Young Award, I'm right there with you. Especially if the Blue Jays can make the playoffs, because this team has been dead. They have been so bad with their offense, with Vlad Guerrero Jr. being one of the biggest disappointments in the league. Heck, Kazuma Okamoto is the lone guy on the roster with over 12 home runs right now, and they have only 2 guys in total with more than 10 home runs. So if the Blue Jays make the playoffs, it's going to be on the back of Dylan Cease. That'll mean something to the voters. So I think that you're live here with the Blue Jays on Sunday, and I think that that Dylan Cease Cy Young ticket has quite good value.
2: Yeah, and, you know, 7.5 is your total tomorrow if you like both pitchers and want to fade the offenses. By the way, the Nerfy, no run first inning, minus about $1.50. I think that's worth playing. I know a sharp bettor has been betting that for any Yankee game. He's cashed 9 of the last 11, and it makes sense. The Yankees offense, the Yankees starting pitching has been great. I will say getting Volpe out of there, Grisham in the leadoff spot, there is a little bit more competence in terms of batting. Although the base running has been very questionable. Lombard has been nice to replace Volpe, but The base running has not been good. So I like the Jays a little bit, maybe enough to bet. You mentioned the lineup being putrid. They can sort of smoke and mirror it a little bit. No Vlad Guerrero in the lineup on Saturday. Little injury. We'll see. But he has not homered at all this season at home, which is crazy to think about. And his prices for the home run odds are like plus $5 and plus $4.75. It's just comical. Anyone would bet those. By the way, unanimous decision victory for Islam Makhachev. It did go the full distance, the full five rounds. It was favored over 4.5, about $1.60. And he retains his welterweight title belt, really a dominant fashion. Ian Garry had some measurables, the height and the reach advantage, but that was dead money, a dead dog that I wagered on, sprinkled a little bit on that plus 285 money line. Back to baseball. No Paul Skeens, who was slated to pitch on Sunday. We saw the shirtless video with him and his girlfriend on the beaches in Miami. We've more so noticed the radar gun's not there. It's not the same Skeens this year. I've been reluctant to bet on him. How are you? You know, manager Don Kelly told reporters that Skeens will make his next start, just not the one that was scheduled today. So he will go against the Tigers on Wednesday. But we have a youngster making his first start as a Pirate, his first start overall since June 19th, so nearly 2 months to the day. How are you handicapping this one as after the Red Sox took care of business, got back in the win column in Pittsburgh on Saturday?
13: And you got the right guy to break down Lake Bacher because he's a Pirate of the University of Wisconsin-Whitewater. I should call the Lake Bacher game or two when I was over at UW Oshkosh.
2: Nice.
13: 2 years younger than me. So I've actually seen him in person. He has not went more than three innings this year. So this is going to be the wholesale approach here for the Pirates. They'll probably give you two or three innings and not a Pirates bullpen that's very good. They revamped it at the trade deadline. I like the pickup of Luke Weaver, Kirby Yates, but some Gregory Soto out there. And one of their best long relievers in Johan, he has been dealing with just paternity leave in general. So with Johan Ramirez, he's unlikely to be out there as well. So I think he's got good value on the Red Sox. I'm seeing like minus 115, minus 120. That's going to be going up overnight. And I like what I've seen out of Patrick Sandoval. He's only made a few starts here for the Red Sox after he missed all of last season. He's giving up less than one home run per nine innings. Now, it is a Pirates team that leads the league in run creation at home, but they have not been the same team ever since the All-Star break. The Red Sox actually scored more runs per game away from home rather than at home. With this being a wholesale approach here for the Pittsburgh Pirates, I do like the over and the Red Sox here on the money line with the Skeens scratch.
2: Okay, so you like the over 8.5. Interesting, because it was a 4-0 final on Saturday. Sonny Gray and two other pitchers for a combined shutout. Gray pitched great, picked up his 15th win of the year, 7 innings of shutout ball, obviously scattered 6 hits, 1 walk, 7 Ks. Chapman came in on the 9th. It was uneventful, which isn't always the case for a closer when it's not a safe situation because Boston got 3 in the top of the 9th, so he was already warming up. Jared Jones did bounce back from a bad performance, but Pittsburgh did use 3 relievers. So we'll see. You like the over there. Red Sox twice in the game, and I know this because I bet them first 5 and was sweating it out. Early in the game, they had 2nd and 3rd, nobody out twice and did not score both times. So pretty painful if you had that. But I did get home because they had the run in the first 5, so that got home 1-0, although it was certainly a sweat. There was a wild finish in Tampa. 2 outs, nobody on, down a run in the 9th. They get sort of a duck squirt single, the soft single to center. Then a ripped to right, so 1st and 3rd, and then a two outs, two-strike dribbler to the third baseline from Caminero that gets a run home as the third baseman bobbles it. We go to extra, but the Orioles do win in the 10th. So 4-3 winners, and you like the Orioles. You're coming back in the dog roll again.
13: Yep, and the Rays have been the best team in the American League in terms of win-loss record in the American League, but at home, but I do look at this spot, and it's just so good for Trevor Rogers. Ever since June 1st, he's been a completely different pitcher. 2.45 ERA. He's got 2.72 fielding independent. Just does a really good job of not giving up a lot of soft contact, and I want no part of Freddy Peralta. In his last 9 starts, he's won 40 in the 3rd innings, and he's given up 43 runs. That's more runs than innings pitch. He has not been able to turn around with Tampa Bay. He was awful in the back half with the New York Mets. You mentioned it. There was a lot of bullpen use, and both of these teams are teams number 7 and 8 in terms of bullpen ERA since June 1st, so relative equals there. Matter of fact, the Rays actually have a lot of former Orioles in their bullpen. They made a trade at the trade deadline for Tyler Wells as well, but I just trust in the better starter here. And I do like the over because you did see extra innings. You saw a little bit of bullpen use, and with Freddie Peralta on the mound, I think that the Orioles score runs. So like the over and a good plus price here on the Orioles on the money line.
2: All right, my only pushback is I think we're still unsure if Peralta only because, and Matt Vesgersian from MLB Network and Fox joined Mitch and the guys that Follow the Money, and he talked about the pitching coach in Tampa being so good, and we don't really know because Peralta's first two starts were at Coors Field and then at the Athletics in Sacramento, that minor league ballpark. So we're still not sure. Maybe he works his magic. Greg, I know it's late, but can we keep you for another segment? I want to continue to break down this baseball card for Sunday. Does that work with you?
13: Yep, I'm all hydrated. I'm all good to go.
2: All right, good. And I like your alma mater producing a pitcher that's going to pitch for the Pirates tomorrow. I'm interested in the Dodgers-Brewers series as well. Brewers got the win behind the Miz today, so they salvaged at least a split of their four-game set. Now, Scooble's going for L.A., but Henderson's going for the Brewers Sunday afternoon at Chavez Ravine. So this is going to be a lot closer. I think Scooble's not, you know, flawless or whatever you want to make of it. And then we have the Sunday Night Baseball. I think the Astros are the bet for this one. I'll continue to break this down with Greg Peterson. This is Cashing Out on VSiN, the Sports Betting Network.
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1: Home stretch here on Cashing Out. I am Doug Kazarian, downtown Las Vegas at the Circa Resort and Casino. The A's did run out of outs, so the Rangers finished things off. They've split the first two games of the series out there in West Sacramento. So Rangers, obviously not a great season, but they're hanging around in that American League West division. They get that three spot in the top of the sixth to take the lead and then add some insurance, one run in the top of the ninth inning. All right. Greg Peterson rejoins us now via the Progressive Guest Line as we're continuing to break down Sunday's card. I want to start with a high-profile game that's near the end of the slate, and that's the Dodgers hosting the Brewers. So Milwaukee behind the Miz got the win on Saturday, so they had the comeback against Edwin Diaz on Thursday. Then it was pretty much all Dodgers on Friday, and then the Brewers pretty much all Milwaukee, as the Miz only gave up an RBI triple to Shohei Ohtani. So Scooble goes for L.A. He's been fine. He's been good. He's been really good, I should say, but not amazing. And Henderson goes for Milwaukee. Now, Scooble had surgery this year with, you know, when he was with Detroit, and he got touched up by the better offenses. And so that gave me concern as a Dodger fan when they were trading for him. I was like, because they have so many arms. Now, I know you're a Brewers fan there, Hoops. Who do you like in this matchup with Scooble? Sizable favorite, $1.77, $1.80 range here at home.
2: Yeah, this has just gone too far for me. Getting over plus 150 did put me in on the Milwaukee Brewers. And I always say this when a player gets traded, because Craig Scooble obviously loved Detroit. I know that he was talking about wanting to retire there and everything like that. Have to wonder if he's just having a little bit of a tough time acclimating to the city of Los Angeles in general. Because imagine if you were working a job and you had to move to a whole different part of the country and had to do so within like 48 to 72 hours. That just affects anyone from the human element. And you mentioned it. He hasn't quite been himself this year. He still doesn't give up a lot of walks, but I saw him that start against Kansas City. He gives up three runs at home. That's a little bit shaky against what has been the worst road offense in all of baseball. And the Brewers aren't going to hit the ball at the yard. Bottom 17 in terms of home runs on a per-at-bat basis. What they do is small ball you to death. They get those singles. They get those doubles. And the Brewers have the better bullpen. The Brewers have been a top-two team in terms of bullpen ERA in the National League all season long. Now, they are dealing with a little bit of an injury to Avery Uribe, so that's going to hurt them a little bit. Flip side for the Dodgers, they've been more league average. And, well, Edwin Diaz has been much worse than league average. That actually downgrades their bullpen at this point. So being able to get this big of a number, like, if this was more of a modest minus 130, minus 140, I could see it with the Dodgers. Just gone too far for me. I took a shot on the over with Scooble not in great form. I like the Brewers here on the money line.
1: See, I don't mind the Dodgers bullpen until you get to Edwin Diaz. I think some of those arms, like Enriquez, was fantastic today. Two innings, shutout ball. I'm fine with Tanner Scott. Like, he's fine. I'm fine with Phillips. I don't understand why he has such a high ERA, because his stuff is virtually unhittable. Now he's back from injury. Maybe that'll come down, but I'm actually okay with it. What concerns me is, depending on where they are in the lineup, because the Dodgers lineup's not hitting except for really Freeman and then Ohtani. Those are the guys that, if I'm opposing him and I'd be under, live under today against him, those guys got me concerned. But then you just never know when, like, an Edmund or a Kike Hernandez or someone like that. And the Brewers' offense is just nothing special. But Contreras may have broken out of something with a dinger today. So maybe Contreras might have turned things around. So we'll continue to monitor that. For me, it's Brewers or pass with the dog price on that. I think Cubs cards is interesting. What a nay for the rookie for the Cardinals. Three home runs in his first three at-bats. I believe his name is Joshua Baez. So how about that? Goes yard in his first three Major League Baseball at-bats. That is Major League Baseball history. It's never been done. Cardinals pound the Cubbies, who are starting to make some noise. Many think they'll catch the Brewers in the division. We shall see. But they have a rubber game for them on the north side of Chicago. Cabrera goes for the North Siders, and Hunter Dobbins goes for St. Louis. Now, the Cards typically fare better against lefties. It doesn't mean they can't hit the righty, Edward Cabrera, but I think this Cardinals lineup is a little undervalued. I would lean to the dog here.
2: Yep, and when it, in regards to this one as well, I don't think we're going to see Mr. Baez hit three home runs in this game. I'll step out on a limb there. But I think that we've got some value on the under as well, because it looks like the wind should be blowing in towards back half of the game, and this is a game that's actually going to start an hour later than normal. Typically, you get more of a 2:15 p.m. or a 1:15 p.m. Eastern time or Central time start. This is going to be 2:15 p.m. Central, so you get a little bit more there. It's going to be a spot for Edward Cabrera where I think he's going to return to form. In his three minor league rehab starts, his swing and miss stuff was back, getting over 15 strikeouts per nine innings. And when he was with the Cubs during the regular season in like June, May, you can tell that that just wasn't there. So maybe the injured list in did him some good. And Hunter Dobbins has been nice and presentable here for the Cardinals. 340 ERA, fielding independence a little bit higher because he gives up about 1.2 to 1.3 home runs per nine. But I think that that wind is going to help keep the ball in the yard. Personally, if I had to play this one, I'd be looking at the Cubs on the money line, but that's getting very chalky. I'd rather take a shot on the under because I do think that things regress with the offense after a big outburst here on Saturday.
1: All right, so let's go from the NL Central to the AL Central. The White Sox have taken the first two games in Detroit. Sox now lead the division by 4.5 games over the Tigers, 5 games over both the Twins and the Guardians. So a lot of people expecting the White Sox to fade this year, and they just haven't. Really good game today in Detroit. The offense got going early and often, and the bullpen held it down. It was a fun broadcast, too, with Benetti, who's always wonderful. Slight favorites at home here with Drew Anderson on the bump for the Tigers. Sean Burke on the bump for the White Sox, who are better at home. They have a really good home atmosphere there, but obviously, like I said, going for the sweep here. Old school bettors would certainly back Detroit here to avoid the sweep. A good team at home, short price, trying to avoid the sweep. How are you approaching this?
2: Yep, I felt like this game should have been a relative pick. I'm willing to make Detroit a very slight favorite. So if I had to play it right now, I'm looking at them on the money line. Would like to see one of these teams become an underdog because whoever gets the dog price, that's essentially who I'd be betting here. That said, I do like the under because you mentioned it with Sean Burke. Down to a 2.99 ERA. He has been superb for the White Sox this year. And for the Tigers, it just feels like this is a carbon copy of what they did 2 years ago. They trade away Jack Flaherty at the trade deadline. They go into bullpen madness. And all of a sudden, they make the playoffs. Well, now, you've got Drew Anderson, who is coming out of the bullpen, now making starts. First two starts, a little bit over 7 innings, gives up only 1 run. Tigers, since June 1st, have been a top-5 team in terms of bullpen ERA, so they've really put it together there. And what I think a lot of people forget about with this Tigers team is that Gleyber Torres was on the injury list for so long. They get him back. They also get back Javi Baez. At the bottom of the fold, before these two guys came back, you had a whole bunch of guys taking like a 215 or lower, like James Altman, lived up to his name, and he got out a lot. So that was an issue for the Tigers. Now it's a better offense. It's a bullpen that is really performing. So in a relative victim line here, I'd be looking at the Tigers on the money line. I do like this total to the under.
1: Okay. I can get behind that. Look, I lean Tigers, but I'd be scared. I think the White Sox playing some good ball of late, but you mentioned it. They not only traded Scooble, Tigers, they being Detroit, they also traded Casey Mize, and here they are trying to make a run in the wild card and division race. So we'll see how that unfolds. Speaking of that AL Central, the Guardians hosting the Padres, a little interleague matchup, Bibee on the bump against the aforementioned Casey Mize. This is basically a coin flip game. Now, San Diego has gotten all of a sudden hot. They played Sunday Night Baseball, won throughout the week, but they did lose on Saturday to the Guardians, but had won 6 straight. What do you make of this rubber match here in Cleveland?
2: And prior to the game on Saturday, Padres averaging 5.9 runs per game since the All-Star break. Like, these guys that were not hitting to start the season have all of a sudden done so. Fernando Tatis Jr. has more home runs since the All-Star break than before the All-Star break. Jackson Merrill has been remarkable, hitting above a .325 since the All-Star break. Manny Machado is actually hitting for a little bit of average, so that's great, and I do like the Padres here because with Casey Mize, he obviously has a lot of familiarity with the Guardians. You typically don't get that in an interleague matchup, but 5 career regular season starts against the Guardians, sub-3 ERA, and while the Guardians upgrade their lineup a little bit with bringing in Joe Adell along with Nathaniel Lowe, I mean, this is still a team that's a bottom-5 team in terms of run creation, so I also did take a shot on the under David Guy and Tanner Bibee, who he's always been a little bit better at home rather than away from home, but 4 ERA, 450 fielding independent, giving up about 1.3 home runs per 9 innings. Think that there's some solid value here on the Padres, even though it's a little bit of a body clock game.
1: Yeah, I'm with you. I like San Diego here. It's a attractive enough price. I think they have a distinct pitching edge with Mize. He got touched up in his first game against Arizona, but he bounced back in his second start with the Pods. To your point, the lineup, especially the back half, is playing really well. Yeah, it's fine to lose one. I mean, they had 1-6 straight. I'm not worried about the loss on Saturday. I don't think much of Bibee. He's not Gavin Williams. So I think the Padres can get to him. So I think that's an interesting matchup. Another one that's interesting, I thought Sean Manaea was fantastic in his previous start against the Pirates. And he was looking great on Saturday against the Nats, but they did hit a 3-run homer that went off the left field foul pole. But the Mets rallied in the ninth and then won it as well. So dramatic win. Now Christian Scott is on the bump for the Metropolitans, who all of a sudden are playing decent baseball, even without their star Juan Soto. And Jake Irvin goes for the Nats. This is a lineup that doesn't have their big stick, the Wood Doctor. I think I lean the Mets here, but I can't lay a $1.75 range. Come on.
2: No, I can't either, but I will lay the run line because I think they win by multiple runs. Okay. So give me plus money here on the run line. Mets scoring more runs ever since the Juan Soto injury as well. So like the over and the Mets run line.
1: All right, good stuff. Greg, you were more aware of the clock than I was. Thank you very much. Greg Peterson, go check out his work on VSiN.com. He's got a bunch of podcasts and also a bunch of write-ups every day in the column for baseball. This is Cashing Out on VSiN, the Sports Betting Network. We'll wrap things up straight ahead.
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6: 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I'm Doug Kazarian. I'll be also in the studio Sunday night, and then Dustin back in the chair on Monday. Wild Saturday, all things considered. You had a baseball player for the Cardinals making his debut and hitting three home runs in his first three at-bats. First time that's ever happened in the sport. Some wild finishes. You had a 1-0 final in Anaheim as the Angels beat the Royals. UFC, we got the chalk and the co-main in the main event. So Islam Makhachev retains his welterweight belt, and then Mackenzie Dern retains her strawweight belt. They were significant favorites and both got unanimous decision victories out there for UFC 330 in the main event. We had, obviously, preseason football. You had some wild stuff on the diamond, nothing too crazy. The Mets did get a comeback in the ninth, and then the Rays did extend the game in the ninth, but lost in the tenth to the Orioles. I just want to thank all the guests we had tonight. Really great crew. We had Jarrett Bailey, of the NFL writer for SB Nation, Michael Calabrese from the Action Network, discussing college football. His colleague, Spencer Aguiar, of the Action Network as well, talking about the fourth and final round this weekend in golf with Scottie Scheffler with the lead, and then Aaron Moore, VSiN contributor, as well as Greg Peterson, a VSiN host, offering their best plays. Aaron looking ahead to the NFL season, and Hoops Peterson talking about Sunday's slate. Let's go over some of the plays you heard from each of those. We'll start with Calabrese, college football. He had a couple. He really liked LSU. There's some 18-1s, some 20-1s to win it all. He doesn't think necessarily they'll win the SEC, but he does think they have value to win the championship with Lane Kiffin coming over, retaining the defense, the schedule's manageable. And obviously he's won wherever he's gone the last, I don't know, decade with FAU and obviously Ole Miss. He's going to have better players there. There's worse bets to make, so I see where he's coming from on that. He also likes Air Force at 6-1. They're the third favorite to win the Mountain West, so plus 600 there with Calhoun as the head coach over there for the Falcons. And no Power Four opponents during the regular season outside of conference play. And he says, keep an eye on Julian Sayin, the quarterback at Ohio State. He was a true freshman last year. There's a chance he may not be the best QB under center out there in Columbus, according to Michael Calabrese. I thought that was really interesting. Aguilar, like I said, his colleague at the Action Network, likes a matchup. Jordan Smith, plus 140 for Cam Young in tomorrow's final round. Young really limped it down the stretch of the third round. He double bogeyed 17, bogeyed 18. So, you know, maybe recent form and how well Jordan Smith shot, maybe that carries over into the final round. As for Jarrett Bailey, as we talked some NFL, he had five win totals. I liked his reasoning for all of them. We start with the Steelers over 7.5 wins. It's a little juicy, $1.60, but I can see that. Obviously, they have

in game now with the Super Bowl MVP now coming over to join Andy Reid in that offense. The defense is always going to be good with Spags. Certainly hard to bet against the Chiefs. When everything went wrong last year, usually there's regression in the opposite direction, which would be an 11-6 season or better for Kansas City in the division. He likes the Broncos under 9.5. So much went right, although they have a good defense. I'm not running to make that wager, Broncos under 9.5, but I certainly understand where he's coming from because I think the division is going to be a lot better with the Chargers bringing in Mike McDaniel as the OC, joining Harbaugh, obviously, who I think is an excellent coach. And I think the Raiders are actually going to be a professional operation. Am I a Raiders fan? Yes. But I still think they're going to be competent getting Pete Carroll and really his idiot son, who was the O-line coach and the worst display of nepotism. Now they have an O-line that's competent and actually structured. I'd like Kirk Cousins and maybe Mendoza when he's healthy can be okay. I'm not saying they're going to win a lot of games, but maybe they steal a game over Denver at home. You never know. Titans over 6.5 wins. He thinks Robert Saleh coming in, getting rid of Callahan, who did not belong as a head coach. You have some weapons there with Cam Ward. Maybe the defense improves Robert Saleh. I can see that. And the Cowboys, he liked the alt win over 10.5 plus $2. I'm not ready to go there. I think the division's going to be better in terms of the bottom of the division, the Commanders and the Giants having at least competent head coaches and maybe no injury to Jaden Daniels like last year, but the Cowboys' defense is still an issue, but if they're middle of the pack, maybe they win a lot because they do have some weapons with Dak Prescott, and I like Schottenheimer. It's not ready to bet on an 11-6 season, but some teams can put it all together. Remember the opener last year, right, against the Eagles? They were right there in the third and fourth quarter. They were right there. The Eagles were the defending champs. I get it, but let's not assume it's just Philly and the Cowboys can't hang because they certainly can hang. So those are fun picks for win totals from Jarrett Bailey. Again, NFL writer at SB Nation. And Aaron Moore, a lot of his analysis is on VSiN.com, the NFL betting season outlook. Go check that out. The betting guide has really got a ton of good stuff, both college and NFL. But he liked three props at these current prices, and I agree with really all of them. Aaron Rodgers under 3,150 yards passing. Kyler Murray under 3,050 passing yards. Like, we don't know if he's going to fit with Kevin O'Connell. Rodgers, you just never know with injuries. He's 43 years old. I agree with all that. And then Omarion Hampton, over 7.5 rushing touchdowns. I mentioned Mike McDaniel coming in. And I think that's only going to be a good thing. He's very creative. And maybe he'll do some wizardry around the goal line that will cost Hampton a rushing touchdown or so. But that offense should be up and down. I think Justin Herbert's great. He's like valedictorian of his high school class, straight-A student. And he's always has those brain glitches. He has like two or three brain glitches a game, and you never understand. Maybe McDaniel simplifies things for him. Maybe he's the whisperer that we've all wondered and waited for Justin Herbert to get because he's got the measurables, the arm. We'll see about getting engaged and his girlfriend at practice, caressing his hair. Who knows? Either way, I think the Chargers offense will be very interesting, and Hampton's a beast. So over 7.5 rushing touchdowns is certainly interesting. As for the baseball card, Greg Peterson had some good points. He likes the Orioles. I'm on the other side. I know the price is high, but I don't think the Rays get swept at home. I think Peralta will be just fine. His first two starts with Tampa were in the worst ballparks you can imagine, Coors Field, and then also the Athletics home stadium in West Sacramento. I think he'll be fine at home. The Rays showed some life late, forcing extras. And I just don't believe in Trevor Rogers. I think the Rays, they have the best home record in all of baseball for a reason. So I think they're going to be just fine in that game. Some other games I like for Sunday. First, my favorite NFL win total, I talked about it with Aaron, was Falcons under 7.5 minus 140. I think Tua is not a good quarterback. He's one hit away from maybe retiring. I don't think Michael Penix is all that, even when he's healthy and he's not. I think that the schedule is brutal. Just go look at the Atlanta schedule. You'll understand what I'm talking about. So under 7.5 wins. I know 8-9, that's a losing ticket, and it's still under 500. I think too much competition in the division, then outside the division, they're facing all these playoff teams. So I just don't see it. I don't think their coach, Kevin Stefanski, is all that. As for Sunday's baseball card, that's what I said. I do like the Toronto Blue Jays first five money line with Dylan Cease against Ryan Weathers. Weathers has been good, but I think Cease has been, you know, arguably the best in the American League next to Cam Schlittler. So, and I also like the Nerfy, no runs first inning. It's minus 150, but the Yanks Nerfy, meaning the Nerfy and Yanks games, 9 of the last 11 have cashed because they have suspect hitting, although I do like Ben Rice a little bit. And they have great starting pitching. So I think it's fun, and the Jays' offense is certainly shaky. But I do like Toronto first five on the money line. I like the Rays, like I mentioned, minus 135. I think they avoid the sweep. And I do like the Padres at the Guardians. They bounce back after losing on Saturday. I think they have the pitching edge here.
I'm not a huge fan of Bybee and the Guardians and San Diego.

0: is really solid. And I like the underdog, the Diamondbacks, first five at the Braves. I think they definitely have the pitching matchup. I'm not an Elder fan, and you got Soroka coming back against his former team. So I think that's a pretty solid play. By the way, Sunday morning, start your day with the VSiN Weekend Morning Show, Morning Line with John Jastrzemski, JJ, and Will Hill at 9 a.m. Eastern. On that show, NFL analyst Raheem Palmer from The Ringer has his best bets for the NFL, and Cole Thompson has college football week zero plays. And then at noon Eastern, Ready, Set, Bet has everything you need for the day's slate, followed by Live Bet Sunday starting at 3 p.m. Eastern, I should say. And then I'll be in the studio at 10 Eastern to wrap up the day with cashing out. So it's all right here on VSiN, the sports betting network. So a lot going on in the sports world. We talked about the UFC main event, both at the main event and the co-main. The Chalk wins unanimously in the decision and retains their championship belts. Handful of plays for me for Sunday baseball. But go check out VSiN.com. The picks page has everyone's plays. You can sort by expert. You can sort by sport, then expert. See which one. So it's a really nice layout and get some rationale. And also the articles break down a lot of the plays, especially both betting guides, the NFL and the college football betting guides. They will get you ready for the season. Even if you're not looking to make a wager for the upcoming season, it breaks it down and really gets you caught up on everything going on with both college and pro football. So that's going to do it for this edition of Cashing Out. Like I said, I'm back in the hot seat Sunday night, 10 Eastern, for 3 hours. We'll recap the weekend that was, especially on Sunday, and look ahead to the coming week. And don't forget the VSiN Morning Line with JJ and Will Hill. Thanks for joining us all evening. I am Doug Kazarian. Enjoy the rest of your weekend. 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
0: We're live in downtown Las Vegas at the Circa Resort and Casino. I'm Doug Kazarian, filling in for Dustin. He'll be back with you this coming week. We are tracking UFC 330 co-main event. All speculation. It's speculation. We don't know the actual results, but that Mackenzie Dern took the first round over Jillian Robertson. She was the favorite and the strawweight title holder coming into this one, and she's a massive monster favorite right now as she's been dominating Robertson on the ground. Robertson talking a lot of smack coming into this one, which is nothing totally out of the ordinary. So we're keeping an eye on that. We're scoreless in Anaheim, bottom six. However, the Angels have two on and one out against the Royals. Dobnak in a jam. He's 90 pitches in, hasn't allowed a run, but we'll see if he can get out of this pinch there. The Rangers are still scoreless as they are thankfully fading in the American League West race. They lost 3 of 4 in Anaheim, and now after losing the opener last night, in West Sacramento against the Athletics, it's 3-0 A's, bottom five. So the Rangers have yet to score through five innings for them in that hitter's ballpark. Pretty wild stuff. Just want to remind you that the college football season is almost here, and betting it blind is a losing strategy. 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And let's continue our college football discussion with Michael Calabrese of Action Network and also the BMOC podcast as he rejoins us here via the progressive guest line here. And I just want to talk about a couple teams. You were talking LSU. Anything we missed in the SEC? Some of the teams on their schedule maybe by name look harder than this is? Or is this schedule going to be as big of a gauntlet before we turn the page and go to some other conferences here?
14: One team I would point to that I think has the opportunity to present the highest variance would be Ole Miss. If they return to the playoff and rode Trinidad as they did during the college football playoff, I don't think any of us would be surprised. But if he were to get dinged up or to take a step back, you can't overstate the emotional impact of what happened with Lane Kiffin and the way that it fueled that team to play their best football in the postseason last year. And the fact of the matter is, not only did they lose some coaches, they lost some talent, they've certainly taken a downgrade in both departments, but also this element of who's calling plays and losing Charlie Weiss Jr., who was someone who was pulling all the right strings and putting Trinidad in a spot to essentially put, you know, some of the best football on tape of the entire season. I think there's a chance that Ole Miss could be one of those top 10 teams that happens every single year that falls out of the top 25 altogether. It could be a team that loses three or four games. And if that is the case, and LSU rolls into Oxford in terms of one of the most emotionally packed matchups of recent memory and beats the doors off of Ole Miss on their home field, all of a sudden that's going to put LSU in the catbird seat, and the schedule looking forward looks a lot more manageable for the Bayou Bengals.
0: All right, and you're right about the emotional lift that departure did, because the team played hard in the playoffs, but I thought that head coach, who was the DC before, he was a complete meathead with it going for two in the first quarter against Georgia. In the NFL, maybe with the extra point distance being back, but in college you don't chase points in the first quarter. And yes, Kirby Smart out-dumbed him and made worse mistakes with some of the clock management, but that doesn't mean he's off the hook. I get worried when these situations happen. I've said it with guys like Dan Campbell. The margin of error is just so small. So maybe things come off the rails a little bit, or maybe they just put so much into that game and everything else after that is a giant flat spot. Let's go elsewhere. One future you have circled is Air Force to win the Mountain West. This team was run and gun early in the season, letting it sling, and I was riding their overs because their defense was just putrid, and then the offense stalled. So what do you make of Air Force's futures here at plus $6?
14: Well, for starters, I trust this coach. He's won nine or more games eight times in Colorado Springs, and every time that Coach Calhoun has suffered back-to-back losing seasons, he's gotten off the mat, and in year three, he's won 10 and 11 games respectively. So there's an element to the service academies, particularly in the transfer portal era, where they can circle the wagons. They're not playing musical chairs with their roster and bringing people in and out via the transfer portal. They have continuity, and I think this is the year to buy in on what the Air Force has. As you mentioned, last year they faded. That's with Liam Zarka, their quarterback, sidelined with an injury. He comes back, and if you really want to focus in on when he was playing his best football last year, there was a four-game stretch pre-injury where he played Boise, Hawaii, Navy, and UNLV. All bowl teams, all high-end G6 teams from last year. In those four games, he averaged 227 yards through the air, 134 yards on the ground, 13 total TDs, and only three giveaways. To only turn the ball over three times in a four-game stretch where in this, you know, hybrid wishbone, flexbone offense, the ball is in your hands consistently on every play. You're the decision maker. That speaks to him being both explosive and also someone who makes great decisions with the football. I think this is Air Force's version of what Blake Horvath was for the Naval Academy over the past two seasons. And when they opened up that offense, that millennial wing T there in Annapolis, you saw what he was capable of as a passer. And I think that's going to be the difference this year. You talked about the defense being putrid. They were absolutely awful. But two things are working in their favor this year. They are third nationally in returning production on that side. They also bring back a defensive coordinator, Steve Russ, who served for about four seasons about a decade ago. And he had some really good defenses there in Colorado Springs. I think this is an opportunity for him to get this defense right. Isaac Hubert is an absolute table setter, a thumper at linebacker. He also won the Academy's heavyweight boxing title in February. So this team is going to rally around that kid. And when you look at the schedule, it's perfectly set up for Air Force to go on a run. No Power 4 teams, Navy at home, UNLV at home. I have them favored in nine games. So I'm going over the win total of 7.5 at plus money. And then for them to win the Mountain West Conference at just north of 6-1, fly, fight, win, sign me up for the Falcons.
0: Yeah, they're the fourth favorite, as you saw on the screen a little bit ago. Look, UNLV is a lot of talk with Dan Mullen, but they're not flawless, right? And then you have the altitude advantage in Air Force. You mentioned the quarterback who did wonders, and Calhoun, the coach, who I like a lot as well. Yeah, why not take a little piece of plus $6? One team I wanted to ask you about was Boston College. They got hammered under 4.5 wins. It's now 3.5. Under's juice. Now, they're in the ACC, which isn't exactly the murderer's row that the Big Ten and SEC is, but still 3.5 wins, nowhere close to bowl eligibility. Full disclosure, I went to Brown. I root for their head coach. I thought he did a wonderful job when he was with Penn State after the all the thing with Paterno and everything. So I'm a Bill O'Brien guy in terms of calling plays. He's done well with quarterbacks, but the schedule does look pretty daunting, especially the back half. They're at Notre Dame and at Miami in November. They're at Duke to wrap up October. What do you make of the Eagles this coming season?
14: This could be a mid-season quit-fire situation for Bill O'Brien. I think he did an incredible job in Happy Valley. He certainly got off to a great start in Chestnut Hill, but last year they bottomed out at 2-10. They've turned to a Division II quarterback to be the savior. He has absolutely zero weapons Only one receiver returns with 13 or more FBS receptions. That's going to make it difficult for them to hit the ground running. And you talked about the schedule. Six times they're going to be double-digit underdogs. It perhaps could mushroom into seven. They are only going to be favored over the Maine Black Bears. That's the only for sure win on this schedule. There's an opportunity for them to run it back, go 2-10 again. And the final piece, and the reason why I'm out on them, is they turned to Ted Roof as their defensive coordinator. This guy consistently has been run out of town at Oklahoma, at Central Florida in recent years. He had a horrible track record as a head coach. He's not the person to come in and work magic with his defensive personnel. So Boston College, yes, they may be in one of the most, you know, favorable Power Four conferences, but this schedule does not line up in a way that they can just get some confidence in September, get two or three wins, and try to coast over that number. I think it's more likely that they win one or two games than they get to five or six.
0: Yeah, I kind of agree with you. I thought that dual threat quarterback, the freshman they had coming out of high school, the highly touted, was going to work out. It just didn't. So, like you said, they went to the D2 option. All right, Michael, we really appreciate the time, the extra time you gave us as well, Pat. Near, you know, approaching midnight now on the East Coast. So we appreciate it. Good luck this season. I know we're going to see you back here on these airwaves in the near future.
14: Thanks for having me.
0: All right, that's Michael Calabrese joining us via the Progressive guest line here. You can catch his work at the Action Network, also on Twitter, at East Breeze, a.k.a. X. They're in round four right now in the co-main event in Philadelphia, UFC 330. It is Mackenzie Dern and Jillian Robertson. Now, the live line got up to minus 2,500 after the first round for Dern. She was dominating the mat in the second round. Then it got down to like $7 at DraftKings. Now it's just off the board. So both fighters are comfortable on the ground. They do have holes in their grappling game. But it looks like Dern's been dominating and winning a lot of rounds. Every time I look up, she's in control on the ground. And the live line right now at DraftKings is minus 2,500. It was about a coin flip odds or so, give or take, to go the distance. And, you know, we're approaching the midway point of round four. We'll see. We'll see what happens. We are still scoreless. So Dobnak got out of that jam. One reliever came in to get the final out of that bottom six. So we're now in the top of the seventh. Royals and Angels. 0-0 after they had about 15 runs last night. And that's baseball, right, depending on who your starting pitching was. I shortchanged the Rangers. They did get one run. So the Angels, the A's, as dogs, win the first five. They're up 3-1 as they head to the sixth. So the Rangers lost 3-4 in Anaheim, lost the opener to the Athletics in Sacramento last night, and now they're trailing 3-1 after five, and they're supposed to be in the pennant race. Just gutless. They've gone final in Seattle, so we are through week one of the NFL preseason. We'll talk more NFL later in the show. We'll continue to update these two baseball games remaining. We still have the main event. I like Gary plus about 285 in the main event against I just think he's a dog. He's like a 6-inch reach. We'll talk more UFC straight ahead. We're also going to talk some golf. Scottie Scheffler has the lead. We have a guest with one pick to give you for tomorrow's final round. This is Cashing Out, straight ahead on VSiN.
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0: A lot going on in the sports world on this Saturday night. Unusually busy this time of the evening. Welcome into downtown Las Vegas. We are live at the Circa Resort and Casino. I am Doug Kazarian. We are in the co-main event, fifth and final round, about to start in Philadelphia of UFC 330. Mackenzie Dern has pretty much controlled this entire fight. Her strawweight title belt is on the line against Jillian Robertson. And she, right now, at least at DraftKings, is a minus 1450 favorite expected to go the distance. And we are still scoreless in Anaheim. A diving catch out in center field as the Royals and Angels with one out in the seventh. Craig Kimbrell now in Kansas City. Who knew? Remember, he had the combined no-hitter he blew for Tampa earlier this season. So we are scoreless out there in Anaheim in the seventh inning. Rangers have showed some life, trailing 3-1 after five. Got a three spot in the sixth, still batting. So they now took the lead over the A's in West Sacramento 4-3. We still have the main event to go in Philadelphia for UFC 330. I got a little sprinkled a little bit on Ian Machado Carey. He's just got that reach and height advantage. I think will pose problems for Islam Makhachev. But right now, I want to talk some golf. Yes, we still have golf going on there at the FedEx St. Jude Championship this weekend. Spencer Aguiar is going to join us from the Action Network via the Progressive guest line. So, Spencer, all season going into these tournaments, Scottie Scheffler has been a favorite, a remarkable favorite in a lot of stops, including the majors. It didn't pan out. But now he has a two-shot lead over Sam Burns and obviously a bigger lead over the others. He's about a minus 230, minus 250 favorite going into the weekend. Can he hang on and finally get a long-awaited win here?
26: Doug, first of all, thank you for having me on today. And I've kind of been coming on these VSiN shows, it feels like, for the last 6 months. We, as you said, have not seen Scottie Scheffler get across the finish line since the beginning of January. And it's been one of those things where we're very close. It's a shot here and there. It's a bad start to a tournament and a surge up the leaderboard. It's the Travelers Championship about 2 months ago where he couldn't get across the finish line against Victor Hovland. And if you just take a couple of those results and flip them around, I don't think it's been as dire as it appears on paper for him. I understand, like, the Scottie Scheffler recipe at this point of his career is win five-plus times, and when you're sitting here at the middle of August and you have one victory on the season, it can be considered nothing but a disappointment. But, yeah, I mean, like, Scottie's the deserving favorite in this spot, and I think that the one problem that comes into play on a lot of these boards where Scottie is a multiple shot leader going into the final round is books are always going to skew the price a little bit just so you can't back Scottie. And I think you run into some problems underneath. Like, I don't mind the Sam Burns play. I think you can even get it up to plus 480 if you shop around on it. For me though, like, if I was to play this, I would probably just be throwing darts down the board and hoping that you can catch one of those miracle 61s from a Siwoo Kim or a Hideki Matsuyama or a Tommy Fleetwood. One of these names that, like, we always see in contention entering Sunday and having an inability to get themselves to win a golf tournament. I do wonder for those three names in particular what it looks like for them so far behind Scotty and no pressure and really it's almost like take Fleetwood, for example. I think Fleetwood's the prime name to throw into the mix here. We see Fleetwood when he's in the final group and what happens, and it usually goes south. He can go out tomorrow and kind of just shoot his best round he can, and whether that means he catches Scotty, I don't know, and that's kind of my hesitancy of wanting to get too involved in this board, but it would probably be one of those three names if I was going to back this, but unfortunately, I mean, Scotty probably does get himself the victory here.
0: Yeah, I mean, Sam Burns hung in -8 today to get in the mix. He and Sungjae Im are both two shots back of Scheffler, so pretty wild stuff. You mentioned Matsuyama. He's 70-1 at FanDuel as he is six shots back, few guys in between him. I guess the biggest difference for me now, in the past, I've laid short numbers with Scheffler going into a tournament, but I didn't do it this year because his putter was just completely letting him down. Like that playoff, he had that short putt. He didn't even lip out. He missed it completely. So yeah. What's been the difference? Is this weekend, is he hitting the putts? Like, what's been the difference so far before we move on to a matchup bet that you have?
26: Yeah, he's getting 5.71 strokes putting. That puts him third in this tournament in strokes gained putting, and it's one of the big reasons. Like, I run this recalculated leaderboard after every single round, and what the purpose of it is to try to find the players that are striking the ball the best. And then when you take these recalculated short game baseline statistics, everybody that, like, it's to your point that you just talked about, Doug, like, putting is very volatile at the end of the day. You're going to get good rounds and you're going to get bad rounds, and you're going to get players who can get hot through short spurts. And kind of what my model's trying to find are who are the golfers who are playing the best golf. And then you throw in these baseline statistics that you would expect them to get coming into the week on specific green complexes. And what does a recalculated leaderboard look like from that? And just to throw this out there, to kind of talk a little bit about this Scotty Scheffler overachievement that we're seeing, Siwoo Kim, according to my baseline numbers with the way that he's striking the ball, should be in first place right now. And I understand with Siwoo, this is – I know you just had on Michael to talk college football, and he does a golf show with me every single week at Action. And I think if I mention Siwoo Kim one more time this year – he might rip out all his hair, because it's one of those things where the data is pointing so hard in this direction of Siwoo, and we just consistently keep getting the putter going in the wrong direction when we need it most. But he's first, Hideki second, Scotty's actually third on there. So he is getting a little bit boosted with that 5.71 strokes that he's gaining putting. But, you know, I don't want that to be too overblown. It's not like we have such an overcorrection that needs a regression that's going to take place here. You're still talking about a golfer that's gaining nearly six strokes ball striking, 5.01 with his approach shot alone. Like, this is kind of the vintage Scotty recipe where it's just hard to catch him when he's going to gain with ball striking and then be a top five putter in the tournament. I just don't think you're going to beat him those weeks. And historically, we've seen that.
0: Okay, so maybe a flyer on one of the bigger names to have some fun in case Scheffler unravels. But this is a guy, I give him a lot of credit, because Tiger Woods would withdraw if he can't win with, like, a back pain. He would charge hard. He's pretty reliable for top five and top ten. So I give Scheffler a lot of credit for in the past when he hasn't really been striking distance but finished strong and ran through the tape, so to speak. But I did mention you have a matchup wager you do like for Sunday. Feed the people.
26: I'm going to take a little bit of value on this play, and it's, you know, for people that don't follow golf, it might be a name that you haven't heard of before versus somebody that has really cemented themselves over the last 12 months or so. I'm taking Jordan Smith at +140 over Cameron Young. And I like Cameron Young coming into this week. I also like Jordan Smith, which is why we end up in this position that we're in right now. But I thought these were very prototypical pre-tournament numbers that we were looking at. And, you know, I've talked about the recalculated leaderboards that I run. And one of the things that you have to be careful of is you don't want to take too much of an overcorrection between rounds, and I think that's the one thing that people do in golf is that you see somebody play well one day and you expect it to continue on day two, and vice versa. If somebody plays poorly, there's the overcorrection that it's got to continue. And that's not the sentiment that I'm trying to talk about in this exact example. But what you do get within the numbers is if we call about 140 proper, and it was a little bit more than that to begin the week, I've had about a 25-point move that has occurred over the first three rounds between these two golfers. And it kind of puts you in the spot where, sure, Jordan Smith is still an underdog, but we're starting to now get into real value when we only have to be about 41% to get this right at plus 140. Smith has gained 3.38 strokes off the tee. The approach game has been a little bit shaky for him, but really where the big hiccup has come into play is with this short game. He's lost nearly five strokes over the first three rounds. It took until today for him to kind of even get something going with the putter. The around the green game still faltered to a negative 1.82 return. But I like what I'm seeing with the ball striking right now with Smith, and I think vice versa. It's been a really disappointing week for Cameron Young, who also disappointed last week during his Wyndham start. He was one of the better ball strikers on the board for that tournament and really couldn't get anything going until Sunday. And I understand we're entering Sunday here and, take that with a grain of salt with what's happening here. But almost three strokes that Cameron Young has lost over his first three rounds here. I just think this is a really nice price if you're trying to value shop a number here with Smith, who, for me, coming into this tournament, like, it may be surprising for some people to hear, but even in a tournament like this, with 69 of the best golfers in the world, my model thought that Jordan Smith was a fringe top 20 win equity candidate on the board. So I think you get a golfer that kind of showed a little bit of that today, versus somebody like Young, who had aspirations to win this event and now finds himself in 41st place. So number grabbing this price here at plus 140.
0: All right, you mentioned not to focus too much on how they looked most recently, but he did double bogey on 17, bogeyed 18, so limping in to the final round on that note. Hey, man, we really appreciate your insight. And you got plus money at plus 140, I should mention. Spencer, thanks so much.
26: Thank you, Doug. I appreciate the opportunity to do this with you.
0: You got it. Spencer Aguiar from the Action Network joining us on the Progressive Guest Line. Hey, we're going to the main event in the UFC. I'll tell you who and why I like the dog next.
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6: We bring halftime here of Cashing Out in downtown Las Vegas at the Circa Resort and Casino. I'm Doug Kazarian in the studio tonight and tomorrow night as well. Dustin back in Monday night for the rest of the week. We have a lot going on throughout the Saturday in sports. You wouldn't think it, but we got three WNBA. We got UFC card in Philly, full slate of the baseball diamond. We got golf going on. We've covered a full NFL week one of the preseason. Games going on right now. They're still scoreless in Anaheim. Angels and Royals, bottom eight right now, 0-0. So we'll continue to monitor that game. Pretty wild, all things considered. The Rangers answered with three in the top of the six. So they are through six now. Rangers lead 4-3 at the A's. They've lost 4-5, but are still only 2.5 back in the AL West. So you can't mess around when you're in West Sacramento against these lowly Athletics. So Rangers have the comeback and now the lead 4-3. Mackenzie Dern just retained her strawweight title belt against Jillian Robertson. Unanimous decision victory. Full five rounds in the co-main event of UFC 330 in Philadelphia. In the main event, Islam Makhachev is a significant favorite, minus 320 or so, 325, over Ian Garry. And I actually like Garry. He's got like a 6-inch height and reach advantage, maybe like 5 inches. I think his style is going to make this a little bit boring of a fight, and he's going to jab and move. I think he's going to try to avoid the ground. If he goes to the ground, I don't think Gary's all of a sudden going to fold like a cheap suit. I think the plus 260, there's 280 at Caesars earlier today. I think that's worth a little sprinkle here. I think it's just a bad matchup for Makhachev. You could get plus 430 if you like this to go the distance with a decision victory, but I wouldn't get too cute. If you really want to do that, I'd split it up because Gary has a chance to get a knockout because I do think the boxing will be his advantage. So the main event coming up there in Philadelphia, it's been a lot of action, a lot of fights ending early, really good knockouts and stoppages, and this is a fun tweet that I think is worth mentioning. Again, this card is in Philadelphia, the city of brotherly love. A $100 bet on the Pennsylvania parlay, Welts Stoltzfus, would have paid $4,250. A $100 bet on the Pennsylvania submission parlay would have paid $38,900. Congrats to the zero people who had it. Yeah, we always forget that. Sometimes nobody has it. But, yeah, there's fighters from the Pennsylvania area that were born in the Keystone State. That sometimes we see this when you go overseas to different countries. You see the handful of fighters on the card. Sometimes people do parlays for all of them. That was funny. There was one guy who won. I think he's from, I forget where he's from, but he's like, I grew up an Eagles fan. He's singing the Fly Eagles Fly song to the crowd, and that got them going. So it was a really fun card, and we have the main event standing by. So as that unfolds, I'll continue to update you, but it's a scheduled for five rounds, expected to go the distance. Over 4.5 is -160. So Gary and his boxing ability should, I think, at least annoy Makhachev. We'll see how far he can take it. In the eighth, the Angels have a runner on second. Now, there's been some guys in scoring position. This isn't exactly a bunch of no-hitters, but they got the first, just stole second. So one out, man on second, scoreless tie, bottom of the eighth. So the Angels threatening to take the lead in the bottom half of the eighth inning. I'll continue to monitor that. Like I said, a bunch going on. We had three games in the WNBA. Favorites won the last two in the morning. The favorite won but did not cover. The high-profile game was the nightcap here in Las Vegas. The Aces hosting the Lynx. Aces, one of the championship contenders. Minnesota obviously is too, with the best record in the league. They won on the road. They come in as a slight favorite. It got steamed up a little bit to like 2.5, 3. It was about pick 'em, and the Aces made a valiant effort down the stretch, did outscore the Lynx by 5 in the fourth quarter, but they end up losing by 5. So the Lynx took advantage of a strong third quarter, and they are so good. This is a team that sort of had some bad luck. When Nafisa Collier's injury a year ago, they went the full 5 games against the Liberty a couple years ago in the WNBA Finals, some questionable refereeing. This is a team that has yet to break through, kind of like those Sacramento Kings teams that were well-regarded, considered the best in the league, but just never got over the hump and won it all, but came close. So that's where the Kings are. Sorry, the Lynx are in a lot of ways. So they are your favorites. Olivia Miles, definitely going to win Rookie of the Year. She's second favorite for MVP behind Asia Wilson of Las Vegas. So a lot of hoops left. They're going to take about 3 weeks off for the FIBA Championship overseas in September. So that'll be interesting. They'll take a break kind of like hockey does with the Olympics, but something to keep an eye on. By the way, the Angels did score an RBI single. It broke through. So the Angels now lead 1-0. Bottom eight, and could get some insurance. Zach Nato, remember, he used to bat the top of the lineup. He now bats cleanup for the Halos. So they're still batting bottom eight, one out, runner on first. 1-0 lead, Angels. A lot going on in the NFL, right, with the NFL preseason completed tonight, the first full week after the Hall of Fame game. And VSiN is on the clock for the second annual Pro Football Futures Draft. 13 VSiN hosts and guests. You got them right there on your screen. They face off in the fantasy football style snake draft hosted by Dustin Sweetelson, and every pick doubles as a handicapping breakdown you can use. Win totals, division winners, player props, and stat leaders. Last year's competitors are all back for round two, joined by three newcomers stepping into the futures draft room for the first time. Former NFL wideout Keyshawn Johnson, comedian and sports commentator Nick Bakay. Remember that from ESPN? Advantage Push. And the guru, John Hansen. Don't just watch the Futures Draft. Profit from it. Tune in Thursday, August 20th, 5 p.m. Eastern, only on VSiN, the Sports Betting Network. So what is a Futures Draft? It incorporates value, much like a fantasy draft, a snake draft format, right? Your first pick could be, I don't know, the Panthers to win the Super Bowl, like a huge odds, right? If you think that's the best value, it doesn't mean which is most likely to cash. It's who has the best sort of payout at the end of all this. So you can do an MVP future, you can do a division future, a Super Bowl future, a yes-no for the playoffs. So it incorporates betting value with the odds. I know one of the picks in the Major League Baseball draft was Matt Youmans gave out Cam Schlittler to win the AL Cy Young at 300-1. How about being an odds-on favorite at this juncture of the season? So that's obviously great value if you are able to find a 300-1 that's going to be a minus money situation with about a quarter of the regular season to go. So that's something to tune in. So 5 p.m. Eastern this coming Thursday, only on VSiN. The NFL. Preseason is obviously preseason. And as Mark Schlereth, the great philosopher, also former Super Bowl champion, said, The games don't count, but they do matter. And I think it's a great way to put it. There's some people like Victor Cruz who can slip through the cracks and get a shot in the preseason and become an NFL regular season player. And then there's backups, and then obviously you can bet on these games. But, you know, some of these we can glean a lot of wisdom. Like Jeremiah Love looked every bit the part against the Raiders the other night. Now, no one doubted his ability. We just doubted whether it was worth that high of a pick for a team that's really going nowhere, kind of like the year before when the Raiders drafted Ashton Jeanty. That just didn't make any sense at all, especially for them who had no offensive line. Now, with Jeremiah Love, this offense, you know, maybe it was just the Raiders' defense that looked horrible, but he looked like he could be a huge weapon, and he's your betting favorite for Offensive Rookie of the Year. He's obviously going to go fairly high in fantasy drafts. I will say, keep this in mind, because going against some of the opponents you go against in college is not the same as being an everyday down back in the NFL. Josh Weinfuss, who does an awesome job with ESPN covering the Cardinals, he tweeted that the running back will be out this coming week as he deals with a sore ankle, according to head coach Mike LaFleur, because he's, you know, there's two LaFleurs now, one in Arizona, one in Green Bay. LaFleur said the Cardinals will revisit Love's status after this week, but he would not commit to a long-term prognosis for Love, meaning, i.e., week three, which is the final week of the preseason nowadays, or maybe even an ankle injury that hampers him to the start of the coming season. So that is interesting because he is your betting favorite for Offensive Rookie of the Year. And obviously if you miss a game or two of the early of the season, but it's just something to keep in mind, especially if you're drafting for fantasy. I think it's more important for that because he's a 4-1 favorite or so for Offensive Rookie of the Year. I would just tread lightly because, yes, the Raiders' defense is pretty bad, so some of that just looked bad. And I think Jacoby Brissett's obviously competent. But at some point, they might go to Carson Beck, and he won't look as polished as he did against preseason vanilla defenses when he faces teams in the regular season. I just think it's a – you want a guy's usage. When you draft a running back, usage, and Love will have the usage, but how much? I mean, they have a really tough division. They're only expected to win a few games, if that. And maybe the offense is competent, right? They have the best tight end in football, arguably. They have Harrison Jr. and other receivers, but still, I think it's risky just – we saw what happened with Jeanty. Now, a lot of that was the horrendous offensive line, and hopefully no NFL team will ever be that hamstrung with that bad of an offensive line. But it's just something to keep in mind moving forward. Like I said, you can also bet on the preseason. Some crazy stats to get your way. Favorites went 3-14 against the spread if you include last week's Hall of Fame game. So 16 games in week one and then last week's Hall of Fame game. So pretty remarkable stuff, line movement, you name it. I'm really excited for our next guest. You hear him a lot on these VSiN airwaves, the professor, Aaron Moore. We're going to talk some player props. I just touched on Love and what's coming up for this season. He's got some player prop futures for some marquee quarterbacks, including Aaron Rodgers. That's straight ahead here on Cashing Out.
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6: Wrapping up hour two here live in Las Vegas at the Circa Resort and Casino. I am Doug Kazarian. We are tracking a few games going on. It's 1-0 in the ninth. The Angels, one out away from a 1-0 victory. The Royals, you got Lofton, the leadoff batter, up with an 0-2 count. So we'll let you know if any funny business happens there when things get crazy. Main event about to start. Both fighters are in the octagon at UFC 330 in Philadelphia. Islam Makhachev, about a minus 325 favorite right now. The comeback on Ian Garry is plus 260. And I said earlier, I like to sprinkle a little bit on Garry. I think it goes the distance. And Garry wins a decision. If you want that exact outcome, it's plus 430. And the Angels did hold on. They threw a combined two-hitter. Royals mustered just two hits. And the Angels win 1-0 after last night's marathon high-scoring game, and that leaves one game going on right now. They're in the eighth in West Sacramento. The Rangers lead the Athletics 4-3 on the road. All right, we're talking NFL right now as we bring in the professor, Aaron Moore, a VSiN contributor via the Progressive guest line. Aaron, I know we text a bunch. We've spoken on the phone. Good to be connected here through the Progressive guest line. Thanks for taking the time late out there on the East Coast.
19: Thanks, Doug, for having me. And it might be late. It might be the preseason, but it's always time to talk NFL futures.
6: Yeah, it's always winning time, right? That's what we're talking about. So you have some player props that I think are really interesting because I think the players and the narrative that are involved. Let's start with Aaron Rodgers, expected to be his final season. He's reunited with Meathead McCarthy, affectionately known as Mike McCarthy. The Pittsburgh native is back coaching his hometown Steelers and, like I said, reunited with his former quarterback when he was the OC in San Francisco, and they drafted him out of Cal. What do you make of his passing yards prop here at basically 3,150, 3,149 and a half yards?
19: So, Doug, I took that under, and I think you have to put all these different aspects into essentially like a spreadsheet and look at what's going to happen with these totals. Yes, McCarthy is there. Yes, Aaron Rodgers had a pretty decent season last year, and that total you're talking about, 3,149.5 yards. Aaron Rodgers has gone over that total every year he has been healthy. But why I'm taking the under, this is the first time in his life he's going to be 43 years old. So I think you look at that total and have to say, yes, McCarthy's back. Maybe Rodgers is rejuvenated, but he has injury history, a 43-year-old quarterback. I think that's too many yards. And then another part of let's talk about the spreadsheet is look at the competition, look at certain weeks. Week 11 for Pittsburgh at Philadelphia. Week 12, they play Denver. Week 13, Houston. Week 14 at Jacksonville. Week 15, Baltimore. And I look at that schedule right there, a game and a half, a turned ankle, a tight hamstring. I think he gets off that total, and it takes him off of basically where he's going. So 43-year-old quarterback, I'm taking the under his passing total.
6: Yeah, I mean, personally, it's going to take a lot for me to bet any overs, especially with a guy like you said, 43 for the first time in his life. And, I mean, at some point, yes, he did look fine at times, and his mind was fairly sharp, but I don't know, man. There's not a lot of 40-year-old quarterbacks.

0: Once again, Doug, we think alike. I'm going under here in any type of quarterback total, just whoever it is, Kyler Murray or Dan Marino in his prime. I don't care. I'm going to look at the under because, as you said, injuries and bad luck can certainly happen. So taking the under, and I'm taking narrative into account here, besides Kyler Murray's injury history and inconsistency, all we hear about now is Kevin O'Connell can do this for a quarterback. Kevin O'Connell has this great track record. Well, what did Kevin O'Connell do for J.J. McCarthy? So I think you have to put that into the mix here. And, yes, Kyler Murray has won the starting job, but injury history and with J.J. McCarthy there, a game, a bad game, maybe a game and a half that's not too good, he can easily be taken out. And I just think if you look at it, with that total, he has to average basically 180 passing yards a week. It doesn't sound that much. Oh, Kyler Murray, he can do that. Well, what if you miss a game? What if you miss a couple quarters? What if you get benched for a little bit? So I think all these different variables and factors are working against Kyler Murray. And as you said, they probably work against just about every quarterback in the league. So I'm gladly going to take the passing total under for Murray because right now, before the season started, really the only narrative we hear is, yes, he's a starter, but I think that can go away very quickly.
1: Yeah, and I got to be honest, betting against Murray and watching, a lot of time he thrived when they were down three touchdowns and it was prevent defense. And he would sort of take what the defense gave him, and sometimes I was just running for a first down, and a lot of teams were keeping everything in front of him. So I don't know if he's a drop-back passer for four full quarters. I respect Kevin O'Connell and things like that, and they have a good defense, top seven for three straight years with Flores running the defense, but I definitely proceed with caution there, and who knows, J.J. McCarthy may get another chance. They love nine, right? Another running back future, we're talking with Aaron Moore, the professor, VSiN contributor here. You like a prop involving Omarion Hampton, who I think is really interesting with the Chargers, given Mike McDaniel comes over, former head coach of the Dolphins, but he's now the OC here with the Bolt.
0: Narrative plays a big role in this situation. So I'm taking Omarion Hampton over 7.5 total rush touchdowns. So the key here is rush touchdowns. When Mike McDaniel had a press conference earlier this week, he talked about the three running backs the Chargers have. They have Hampton, they have Kamani Vidal, they have Keaton Mitchell. And the new offensive coordinator was talking about how he loved all three guys and he wasn't sure who's going to be the key back in certain situations. Well, that 7.5 that we have now, that was 8.5 rushing touchdowns prior. So I think the narrative has gone against Hampton, but let's look at legitimately what's going to happen in this situation. Yes, the Chargers have three running backs, but they have really one power back in Omarion Hampton. He becomes the goal line situation. And last year he showed really good signs as a rookie, but then had a little bit of an injury bug at the end of the season. Chargers also brought, besides Mike McDaniel, the fullback Alec Ingold in. And I think he's going to help Hampton on the goal line. That was one of the problems the Chargers had last year, was punching the ball in the goal line. So they have Ingold. And just looking, Doug, at week one of the preseason, what I saw with that Chargers offense with McDaniel in the first two drives when they had some of the starters in there, far more motion, moving running backs, moving tight ends around. I think it's going to help the Chargers as a offense near the goal line, inside the five-yard line. And if you've got these running backs, who are you going to give the ball to? It's the big power guy in Omarion Hampton. So now you can get that total at 7.5 when it was at 8.5. That's a discount I'll gladly take here. So give me Hampton over 7.5 rushing touchdowns.
1: We have a couple minutes to go. Any concern for you with Justin Herbert in this offense? I was expecting big things. I think the world of Mike McDaniel is play calling, but with all these things with Herbert getting engaged and he's got his fiance at practice and any of this stuff actually factor into your handicapping and what you're sort of envisioning for the upcoming season?
0: Boy, I wish I was at practice with Justin Herbert's fiance, new wife. Wow, that's a great problem to have if you're Justin Herbert. Now, if you're a Chargers fan or an NFL bettor, you have to look at it. Now, could he possibly be distracted? I don't necessarily think he's going to be distracted. I think it's a good media story. There was some video. There was some talk.

0: talking points, social media chatter, but I don't think so from a playing standpoint. What we've seen with Herbert so far with the Chargers and McDaniel, he's changed his footwork. He's going to expect Herbert to pass the ball quicker than he did in the Greg Roman style. So, yes, maybe there's some off-the-field stuff that's different, but what's on the field is different for Herbert, and I really think, Doug, it's going to pay dividends for him. He's one of the plays I have 11-1 to win the MVP. I think that's a pretty good play that you can get right now when the other usual suspects for quarterbacks, all of them have a little bit of an issue here and there. So I like Herbert 11-1 to win the MVP.
1: I want to talk more about some futures. Aaron, I know it's late on the East Coast. You mind sticking around for another segment?
0: Sure, let's do it.
1: All right, cool. We're approaching the top of the hour here. By the way, second round, about midway through the second round, the main event, all speculation is that Islam Makhachev took the first round, and he's been kind of dominating the second round so far, -1450 favorite. But Ian Garry holding his own a little bit. We shall see if he can extend this fight, maybe get back into the fight. You are listening to Cashing Out on VSiN, the sports betting network. More with the professor and my favorite NFL win total straight ahead.
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1: Final hour here. I am Doug Kazarian, filling in for Dustin tonight and tomorrow. He'll be back in the studio on Monday. We are tracking everything going on as we are in live downtown Las Vegas at the Circa Resort and Casino. Two main sporting events going on. UFC main event. We are in round three. Islam Makhachev has dominated the first two rounds. Live line -950 favored over Ian Garry. So Gary's got to do something more than just get surviving each round. So that's what's going on there. The Rangers have come back. They lead 4-3 right now through 8 in West Sacramento over the Athletics. They're 2.5 games back in the division in the AL West. So they lost 3-4 against Anaheim, and they lost the opener of the series last night to the Athletics. So they really certainly need this game. So things bode well with the three runs in the sixth to take the 4-3 lead. They have three more outs to go and their own ups in the ninth. This time of year, you know what's going on. Week zero of college football is almost here, and the NFL regular season is going to be right behind it. 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And we're rejoined now by Aaron Moore, the Progressive Guest Line, also known as the Professor. Aaron, you got some plays in the NFL guide as well. Now, the market's moved, so not all the stuff you maybe, suggest at this current market, but what's something that hasn't moved that much or not at all that you still are high on for the upcoming NFL season that we didn't cover a few minutes ago?
0: Well, let's connect it with New Orleans, Doug. I think New Orleans, and a lot of people do, I think New Orleans is one of those teams in the NFC South that can have a good year. So what I have in the guide is I took Tyler Shuck's passing total under. And the reason why I'm going to take his passing total under when I think the Saints are going to have a pretty decent year is his total was basically just a 17-game, his total coming into this year was just basically a 17-game average to what he did last year. But Shuck, the last three games of the season, had big games against the Jets, against Tennessee, and Atlanta, another team that were three poor teams. He kind of chucked it around, did well. So I think his total is a little bit inflated. And then if you look, if New Orleans is not just throwing it around with a rookie quarterback, that they're going to be looking to win games, that I think Shuck is just not going to be passing it as much as he did last year. So I'm going to take his passing total under and correlating that with, I like Kellen Moore, 12-1. To win Coach of the Year. And when we look at Coach of the Year and we try to handicap it, you want to identify that team that's supposed to surprise, take a big leap. Maybe the previous year they weren't in the playoffs, they make the playoffs. So I think a lot of those underlining factors work in Kellen Moore's favor here. Now the Saints have to go out and win these games. And if they do, I think Moore is going to be in their Coach of the Year pretty much the entire way.
1: Yeah, I agree with you. It's a very popular pick amongst sharp bettors is New Orleans to go from sort of worst to first. I mean, they were so bad last year with Spencer Rattler, but once they replaced Rattler with Shuck, they were certainly good. They flirted with a late run And I think Kellen Moore certainly showed his head coaching chops and play calling, you know, going back to Dallas as well. I think there's certainly a team on the come, so to speak, and that's something I back. And my favorite win total, somewhat correlated to that, it's within the division in the NFC South. It's Atlanta. This Falcons team, I understand why people might get excited, but 7.5 wins in my eyes is just not happening. Now, the under's a little juicy. You can find some minus 130s out there, but I think the schedule's tough. They may open the season with, in their first 7 games, play 5 playoff teams. Not maybe, like probably. And this team could be like 2-10 after 12 games. And I know Bijan Robinson's fantastic. And I know Kyle Pitts is awesome, too. But you know who's not awesome is their quarterback, in Tua Tagovailoa. And he may not last more than a game. He's one hit away, I think, from retiring. Michael Penix is not that good, even when he's healthy. And this Stefanski, like, everyone's so enamored with him. Like, that Browns offense didn't look that great. And I know he didn't have much to work with. But he still has Tua. He's not exactly inheriting Patrick Mahomes. So I think he did some poor coaching in certain spots, like the London game with Dylan Gabriel. He botched the clock. I don't think he's as good as everyone thinks he is. It doesn't mean he's a bad coach, and he can still be an upgrade he and his staff over Raheem Morris. But I don't think he's going to make lemonade out of lemons like, say, Mike McDaniel did with Tua in Miami and had all those guys running around, and it was very complicated to defend. I think he had very basic offenses with the same sort of lemons. And again, there's just too much competition in the division and the schedule. I'll just read off the schedule for people driving in the car or whatnot, but you open, if 3 of their first 4 games are on the road, at the Steelers, and then they also play in week 3 and 4, Packers and Saints on the road. Good luck with that. And they're home to the Panthers, who won the division last year, albeit at 8-9, but this Falcons defense is going to stink. And then they have the Ravens and Bears back to back at home in week 5 and 6, and then the Niners at home, and then you get the Bucks, Bengals, and Chiefs before the bye. I mean, what's the max amount of wins they can have? 3? They can be 3-6 after 9? I mean, maybe they'd win their division games. At New Orleans on Monday night, I think it's unlikely, but maybe. Panthers, fine, home week 2? Okay, maybe. But I don't think they're winning against the Ravens. I mean, I just think it's a really tough schedule. 8-9, I know that won the division last year. I don't look out of the division. They have to play the NFC North, which is very good, and then also the NFC East, which is pretty good as well. Looks like some of those teams. So I am not high on this Falcons team in general, but also the schedule. By the way, they have to play the NFC North and the AFC North. They do get some NFC East teams, but they don't get the Eagles. So I think it's a brutal schedule. What do you make of this Falcons number at 7.5 and everything I touched on?
0: So, Doug, I think you broke that down very well as to why you would take the under because of that schedule. And certainly when you look at a team like Atlanta, these games outside, regardless of who they're playing, you think there's a strike against them. And let's bring it back to what we talked about earlier with narratives. As you said, you're not a fan of Tua. I think there probably is a little too much positive aspect being talked about Tua that doesn't necessarily play out. Yes, he put out good numbers in Miami when he was healthy, but a lot of it, as you said, was based in McDaniel. And I think a lot of the betting, when we look at future aspects, people are going to go off of what is being talked about. And Tua going to Atlanta, playing in that dome, it's getting a lot of attention. But don't really confuse attention with necessarily positive success. And I'm with you on this. As you said, he's one hit away. And just think about it as a futures bettor. Just because people are talking about something doesn't necessarily mean it's going to happen. Tua is getting a lot of publicity, but I'm with you here, Doug. I just don't necessarily think it's publicity that's going to lead to results with the Falcons and that win total.
1: Yeah, and how many times are they ever going to report negative stuff? We heard from some coaches earlier tonight, Monken and also Kevin O'Connell talking about his quarterback, Kyler Murray. Is all positive. It's all glass half full based on what they look like in their preseason debuts in terms of their quarterbacks with their new head coach. And, like, it's like every surgery, right? It's like the team would like to report so-and-so had successful surgery. Let me know the first time a team says they had unsuccessful surgery, and then we can actually talk about successful surgery. So everyone's going to be chugging the Kool-Aid, maybe doing the keg stands of the Kool-Aid, not even just drinking it in the preseason and the offseason, but I think this regular season will get real very quickly for this Falcons team, and I don't think their home field advantage is that potent. So even when they are at home against the Bengals and Chiefs, I mean, some of these teams they have to play, Lions. I mean, they're playing literally like the teams that are all going to be in the divisional weekend in the NFL, they're going to get them all. Whether the combination of the Lions, Chiefs, Bengals, all these teams, Niners, Bucks, maybe Ravens, Bears. I mean, it's just insane. Packers. It's insane the teams they have to face. So I just don't see it with this Atlanta team. It's a long year. I know 7.5 is not a huge number, but I don't see 8 wins on that schedule. Aaron, we really appreciate you taking the time. Like I said, it's late on the East Coast. Heck, it's late on the West Coast here in Vegas as well. But we appreciate all the insight. And for more of your content, I'm sure everyone listening and watching will go check out VSiN.com for the NFL betting guide.
0: Thanks a lot, Doug. Good luck to you.
1: All right, you too, my man. That is Aaron Moore, the professor, joining us courtesy of the Progressive Guest Line. Just doing a reset here. We are through 3 rounds? 4 rounds? I think 3 rounds out in Philadelphia. Ian Gary showing some life here. He might have won that round based on the line movement. Islam Makhachev now a minus 425 favorite. It was about $7. So I think as this fight goes longer, Makhachev, this is my handicap, why I liked the plus 285, is I thought he could go the distance here and just keep an arm's distance with his significant reach and height advantage. But every time I look over, he's been on the mat and the octagon. But definitely some reason for optimism for Gary. I think he's down 2 rounds to 1. So that would be, and then Lou Finocchiaro on the airwaves here at VSiN early in the week, like the +9.5. Basically, you need him to win a round. And I think he just did that if the fight goes the distance. Obviously, if it wins inside the distance, then whoever wins the fight will cash that ticket. Rangers added a run the top of the ninth. They still have 2 on, so they have 5-3 lead at the Athletics. It's the only baseball game going on right now. First and second, 1 out. So we'll continue to monitor that. See if the Rangers can, at least after losing the opener of the series last night, get game 2 going in to Sunday's action. Speaking of Sunday's action of the Diamond, we're going to look at that. I have some plays. Greg Peterson, VSiN analyst, is standing by. He's going to join me live next to let me know what he thinks. And I want to ask him about the American League Cy Young. Schlittler didn't pitch great. Yankees lost tonight, but that was more in the late innings when Schlittler wasn't out there. But he's minus money to win the American League Cy Young. And Dylan Cease is pitching tomorrow for the Blue Jays against the Yankees with Schlittler. They didn't face each other because that was yesterday, Saturday and Sunday, but I'm curious to get his take because I think this race is still open and Cease has a path to getting this award. So we'll break down Sunday's card, talk some awards as well on the Diamond with Greg Peterson standing by as we roll on here on Cashing Out on VSiN, the Sports Betting Network.
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1: When we say we are tracking everything, we are literally tracking everything. Bottom nine right now in West Sacramento. A's need to get their offense going, trail 5-3 against the Rangers. So they're down to their final three outs, and we're in the final minute of the main event, UFC 330. Islam Makhachev pretty much dominating the fight against Ian Machado Gary. Gary's been on the mat basically every time I look over. He's currently on the mat and ground control right now in favor of Makhachev, who's a minus 10,000 favorite on the live line at DraftKings. We are live in Las Vegas at the Circa Resort and Casino. I am Doug Kazarian tonight and tomorrow night. Dustin back in the saddle on Monday. Right now, we're talking baseball Sunday slate as we bring in Greg Peterson, VSiN analyst, via the Progressive guest line. Hoops Peterson, we often call him during the basketball season. But we're talking baseball right now. Hoops, thanks for taking the time, my man.
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1: there
2: we're
1: go.
2: Getting gassed up over there, too.
1: You got the running Rebels. Are they going to make a run at all with, you know, all their buzz with the new coaching and everything the last couple years?
2: Well, they didn't sell the team quite yet like Josh Pastner wanted to, but sneak peek, I do have them number three.
1: Okay.
2: I can't quite put them number one, but some improvement here for UNLV and you're number two under Pastner.
1: Okay, the Mountain West always makes a little noise in the tournament. Obviously, a few years ago, we had San Diego State in the title game, but last year, you know, some teams were definitely, you know, flirting with making a run that did not. But let's talk baseball. Some interesting action on Saturday, how it affects Sunday is always part of the equation. I want to start in Toronto with the Blue Jays hosting the Yankees. Now, it was clear Cam Schlittler didn't have his best stuff, but he navigated and gave a decent, solid start. He's your odds-on favorite, minus money, for the American League Cy Young Award. Now, Dylan Cease is the second favorite, and he faces Schlittler's Yankees on Sunday. He's a slight favorite at minus 120. Ryan Weathers goes for the Yanks, who's been actually surprisingly good. I was betting against him a couple times, and I was like, wait, this guy's actually been pretty good. I like Cease here at home, and I think Cease is, you know, alive here in the Cy Young Award race. I don't think it's Schlittler should be this big of a favorite, minus $1.80 at FanDuel, and Cease the comeback is plus 155. What do you make of just the stakes of this game, how you're handicapping it, $1.15 on your screen? What are you seeing here?
2: Yep, I'm right there with you with regards to both fronts. I do like the Blue Jays here on the money line on Sunday, and you mentioned with Dylan Cease, 13.1 strikeouts per nine innings, and I ain't bigger than that. He's getting a very cushy home start here on Sunday against a Yankees team that I literally went through, did the math over their last 43 games, averaging 3.34 runs per game. Like, boy, oh boy, do they need Aaron Judge back in the fold. And for the Yankees, they've been able to stay afloat because their pitching has been so good. You mentioned it with Ryan Weathers, 0 or 1 runs allowed in 3 out of his last 4 starts, and it's always been better away from home. His ERA falls by nearly a point when he's away from home rather than at home. His home runs per nine rate is closer to 1.4 at home, closer to 1 away from home. So, and he's been solid away from Yankee Stadium, and that's a big reason why I do like the 7.5 to the under as well. Low total, but I'm willing to trust in Cease. I'm willing to trust in the Yankees not generating a lot of offense. And in terms of that Cease price at plus 150, plus 155 for the Cy Young Award, I'm right there with you, especially if the Blue Jays can make the playoffs, because this team has been dead. They have been so bad with their offense, with Vlad Guerrero Jr. being one of the biggest disappointments in the league. Heck, Kazuma Okamoto is the lone guy on the roster with over 12 home runs right now. And they only have only 2 guys in total with more than 10 home runs. So if the Blue Jays make the playoffs, it's going to be on the back of Dylan Cease. That'll mean something to the voters. So I think that you're live here with the Blue Jays on Sunday, and I think that that Dylan Cease Cy Young ticket has quite good value.
1: Yeah, and, you know, 7.5 is your total tomorrow if you like both pitchers and want to fade the offenses. By the way, the Nerfy, no run first inning, minus about $1.50. I think that's worth playing. I know a sharp bettor has been betting that for any Yankee game. He's cashed 9 of the last 11, and it makes sense. The Yankees offense, the Yankees starting pitching has been great. I will say getting Volpe out of there, Grisham in the leadoff spot, there is a little bit more competence in terms of batting. Although the base running has been very questionable. Lombard has been nice to replace Volpe, but the base running has not been good. So I like the Jays a little bit, maybe enough to bet. You mentioned the lineup being putrid. They can sort of smoke and mirror it a little bit. No Vlad Guerrero in the lineup on Saturday. Little injury. We'll see. But he has not homered at all this season at home, which is crazy to think about. And his prices for the home run odds are like plus $5 and plus $4.75. It's just comical. Anyone would bet those. By the way, unanimous decision victory for Islam Makhachev. It did go the full distance, the full five rounds. It was favored over four and a half, about $1.60. And he retains his welterweight title belt, really a dominant fashion. Ian Garry had some measurables, the height and the reach advantage, but that was dead money, a dead dog that I wagered on, sprinkled a little bit on that plus 285 money line. Back to baseball. No Paul Skeens, who was slated to pitch on Sunday. We saw the shirtless video with him and his girlfriend on the beaches in Miami. We've more so noticed the radar gun's not there. It's not the same Skeens this year. I've been reluctant to bet on him. How are you? You know, manager Don Kelly told reporters that Skeens will make his next start, just not the one that was scheduled today. So he will go against the Tigers on Wednesday. But we have a youngster making his first start as a Pirate, his first start overall since June 19th, so nearly 2 months to the day. How are you handicapping this one as after the Red Sox took care of business, got back in the win column in Pittsburgh on Saturday?
2: And you got the right guy to break down Lake Bacher because he's a pride of the University of Wisconsin-Whitewater. I should call the Lake Bacher game or two when I was over at UW Oshkosh. Nice. 2 years younger than me. So I've actually seen him in person. He has not won more than three innings this year. So this is going to be the wholesale approach here for the Pirates. They'll probably give you two or three innings. And not a Pirates bullpen that's very good. They revamped it at the trade deadline. I like the pickup of Luke Weaver, Kirby Yates, but some Gregory Soto out there. And one of their best long relievers in Johan, he has been dealing with just paternity leave in general. So with Johan Ramirez, he's unlikely to be out there as well. So I think you've got good value on the Red Sox. I'm seeing like minus 115, minus 120. That's going to be going up overnight. And I like what I've seen out of Patrick Sandoval. He's only made a few starts here for the Red Sox after he missed all of last season. He's giving up less than one home run per nine innings. Now, it is a Pirates team that leads the league in run creation at home, but they have not been the same team ever since the All-Star break. The Red Sox actually score more runs per game away from home rather than at home. With this being a wholesale approach here for the Pittsburgh Pirates, I do like the over and the Red Sox here on the money line with the scheme scratch.
1: Okay, so you like the over 8.5. Interesting, because it was a 4-0 final on Saturday. Sonny Gray and two other pitchers for a combined shutout. Gray pitched great, picked up his 15th win of the year, 7 innings of shutout ball, obviously scattered 6 hits, 1 walk, 7 Ks. Chapman came in the 9th. It was uneventful, which isn't always the case for a closer when it's not a safe situation because Boston got 3 in the top of the 9th, so he was already warming up. Jared Jones did bounce back from a bad performance, but Pittsburgh did use 3 relievers. So we'll see. You like the over there. Red Sox twice in the game, and I know this because I bet them first 5 and I was sweating it out. Early in the game, they had 2nd and 3rd, nobody out twice and did not score both times. So pretty painful if you had that, but I did get home because they had the run in the first 5, so that got home 1-0, although it was certainly a sweat. There was a wild finish in Tampa. 2 outs, nobody on, down a run in the 9th. They get sort of a duck squirt single, the soft single to center, then a ripped to right, so 1st and 3rd, and then a two-strike dribbler to the third baseline from Caminero that gets a run home as the third baseman bobbles it. We go to extra, but the Orioles do win in the 10th. So 4-3 winners, and you like the Orioles. You're coming back in the dog roll again.
2: Yep, and the Rays have been the best team in the American League in terms of win-loss record in the American League, but at home. But I do look at this spot, and it's just so good for Trevor Rogers. Ever since June 1st, he's been a completely different pitcher. 2.45 ERA. He's got a 272 fielding independent. Just does a really good job of not giving up a lot of soft contact, and I want no part of Freddy Peralta. In his last 9 starts, he's won 40 in the 3rd innings, and he's given up 43 runs. That's more runs than innings pitched. He has not been able to turn around with Tampa Bay. He was awful in the back half with the New York Mets. You mentioned it. There was a lot of bullpen use, and both of these teams are teams number 7 and 8 in terms of bullpen ERA since June 1st, so relative equals there. Matter of fact, the Rays actually have a lot of former Orioles in their bullpen. They made a trade at the trade deadline for Tyler Wells as well, but I just trust in the better starter here. And I do like the over because you did see extra innings. You saw a little bit of bullpen use. And with Freddie Peralta on the mound, I think that the Orioles score runs. So, like the over and a good plus price here on the Orioles on the money line.
1: All right, my only pushback is I think we're still unsure of Peralta only because, and Matt Beskersen from MLB Network and Fox joined Mitch and the guys at Follow the Money, and he talked about the pitching coach in Tampa being so good, and we don't really know because Peralta's first 2 starts were at Coors Field and then at the Athletics in Sacramento, that minor league ballpark. So We're still not sure. Maybe he works his magic. Greg, I know it's late, but can we keep you for another segment? I want to continue to break down this baseball card for Sunday. Does that work with you?
2: Yep, I'm all hydrated. I'm all good to go.
1: All right, good. And I like your alma mater producing a pitcher that's going to pitch for the Pirates tomorrow. I'm interested in the Dodgers-Brewers series as well. Brewers got the win behind the Miz today, so they salvaged at least a split of their four-game set. Now, Scooble's going for L.A., but Henderson's going for the Brewers Sunday afternoon at Chavez Ravine. So this is going to be a lot closer. I think Scooble's not, you know, flawless or whatever you want to make of it. And then we have Sunday Night Baseball. I think the Astros are the bet for this one. I'll continue to break this down with Greg Peterson. This is Cashing Out on VSiN, the Sports Betting Network.
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1: Home stretch here on Cashing Out. I am Doug Kazarian, downtown Las Vegas at the Circa Resort and Casino. The A's did run out of outs, so the Rangers finished things off. They've split the first two games of the series out there in West Sacramento, so the Rangers, obviously not a great season, but they're hanging around in that American League West division. They get that three spot in the top of the sixth to take the lead and then add some insurance, one run in the top of the ninth inning. All right, Greg Peterson rejoins us now via the Progressive guest line as we're continuing to break down Sunday's card. I want to start with a high-profile game that's near the end of the slate, and that's the Dodgers hosting the Brewers. So Milwaukee behind the Miz got the win on Saturday. So they had the comeback against Edwin Diaz on Thursday. And it was pretty much all Dodgers on Friday, and then the Brewers pretty much all Milwaukee, as the Miz only gave up an RBI triple to Shohei Ohtani. So Scooble goes for L.A. He's been fine. He's been good. He's been really good, I should say, but not amazing. And Henderson goes for Milwaukee. Now, Scooble had surgery this year with, you know, when he was with Detroit. And he got touched up by the better offenses. And so that gave me concern as a Dodger fan when they were trading for him. I was like, because they have so many arms. Now, I know you're a Brewers fan there, Hoops. Who do you like in this matchup with Scooble? Sizable favorite, $1.77, $1.80 range here at home.
2: Yeah, this has just gone too far for me. Getting over plus 150 did put me in on the Milwaukee Brewers, and I always say this when a player gets traded, because Trey Scooble obviously loved Detroit. I know that he was talking about wanting to retire there and everything like that. Have to wonder if he's just having a little bit of a tough time acclimating to the city of Los Angeles in general, because imagine if you were working a job and you had to move to a whole different part of the country and had to do so within like 48 to 72 hours. That just affects anyone from the human element. And you mentioned it. He hasn't quite been himself this year. He still doesn't give up a lot of walks, but I saw him that start against Kansas City. He gives up three runs at home. That's a little bit shaky against what has been the worst road offense in all of baseball. And the Brewers aren't going to hit the ball of the yard. Bottom 17 in terms of home runs on a per-at-bat basis. What they do is small ball you to death. They get those singles. They get those doubles. And the Brewers have the better bullpen. The Brewers have been a top two team in terms of bullpen ERA in the National League all season long. Now they are dealing with a little bit of an injury to Avery Uribe, so that's going to hurt them a little bit. Flip side for the Dodgers, they've been more league average. And, well, Edwin Diaz has been much worse than league average. That actually downgrades their bullpen at this point. So being able to get this big of a number, like if this was more of a modest minus 130, minus 140, I could see it with the Dodgers. Just gone too far for me. I took a shot on the over with Scooble not in great form. I like the Brewers here on the money line.
1: See, I don't mind the Dodgers bullpen until you get to Edwin Diaz. I think some of those arms, like Enriquez, was fantastic today. Two innings, shutout ball. I'm fine with Tanner Scott. Like, he's fine. I'm fine with Phillips. I don't understand why he has such a high ERA, because his stuff is virtually unhittable. Now he's back from injury. Maybe that'll come down, but I'm actually okay with it. What concerns me is, depending on where they are in the lineup, because the Dodgers lineup's not hitting except for really Freeman and then Ohtani. Those are the guys that, if I'm opposing him and I'd be under, live under today against him, those guys got me concerned. But then you just never know when, like, an Edmund or a Kike Hernandez or someone like that. And the Brewers' offense is just nothing special. But Contreras may have broken out of something with a dinger today. So maybe Contreras might have turned things around. So we'll continue to monitor that. For me, it's Brewers or pass with the dog price on that. I think Cubs Cards is interesting. What an A for the rookie for the Cardinals. Three home runs in his first three at-bats. I believe his name is Joshua Baez. So how about that? Goes yard in his first three Major League Baseball at-bats. That is Major League Baseball history. It's never been done. Cardinals pound the Cubbies, who are starting to make some noise. Many think they'll catch the Brewers in the division. We shall see. But they have a rubber game for them on the north side of Chicago. Cabrera goes for the North Siders, and Hunter Dobbins goes for St. Louis. Now, the Cards typically fare better against lefties. It doesn't mean they can't hit the righty, Edward Cabrera, but I think this Cardinals lineup is a little undervalued. I would lean to the dog here.
2: Yep, and when it, in regards to this one as well, I don't think we're going to see Mr. Baez hit three home runs in this game. I'll step out on a limb there, but I think that we've got some value on the under as well, because it looks like the wind should be blowing in towards the back half of the game, and this is a game that's actually going to start an hour later than normal. Typically, you get more of a 2:15 p.m. or a 1:15 p.m. Eastern time or Central time start. This is going to be 2:15 p.m. Central. So you get a little bit more there. It's going to be a spot for Edward Cabrera where I think he's going to return to form. In his three minor league rehab starts, his swing and miss stuff was back, getting over 15 strikeouts per nine innings. And when he was with the Cubs during the regular season in like June, May, you can tell that that just wasn't there. So maybe the injured list did him some good. And Hunter Dobbins has been nice and presentable here for the Cardinals. 340 ERA, fielding independence a little bit higher because he gives up about 1.2 to 1.3 home runs per nine. But I think that that wind is going to help keep the ball in the yard. Personally, if I had to play this one, I'd be looking at the Cubs on the money line, but that's getting very chalky. I'd rather take a shot on the under because I do think that things regress with the offense after a big outburst here on Saturday.
1: All right, so let's go from the NL Central to the AL Central. The White Sox have taken the first two games in Detroit. Sox now lead the division by 4.5 games over the Tigers, 5 games over both the Twins and the Guardians. So a lot of people expecting the White Sox to fade this year, and they just haven't. Really good game today in Detroit. The offense got going early and often, and the bullpen held it down. It was a fun broadcast, too, with Benetti, who's always wonderful. Slight favorites at home here with Drew Anderson on the bump for the Tigers. Sean Burke on the bump for the White Sox, who are better at home. They have a really good home atmosphere there, but obviously, like I said, going for the sweep here. Old school bettors would certainly back Detroit here to avoid the sweep. A good team at home, short price, trying to avoid the sweep. How are you approaching this?
2: Yep, I felt like this game should have been a relative pick. I'm willing to make Detroit a very slight favorite. So if I had to play it right now, I'm looking at them on the money line. Would like to see one of these teams become an underdog because whoever gets a dog price, that's essentially who I'd be betting here. That said, I do like the under because you mentioned it with Sean Burke. Down to a 2.99 ERA. He has been superb for the White Sox this year. And for the Tigers, it just feels like this is a carbon copy of what they did 2 years ago. They trade away Jack Flaherty at the trade deadline. They go into bullpen madness. And all of a sudden, they make the playoffs. Well, now you've got Drew Anderson, who is coming out of the bullpen, now making starts. First two starts, a little bit over 7 innings, gives up only 1 run. Tigers, since June 1st, have been a top-5 team in terms of bullpen ERA, so they've really put it together there. And what I think a lot of people forget about with this Tigers team is that Gleyber Torres was on the injury list for so long. They get him back. They also get back Javi Baez. At the bottom of the fold, before these two guys came back, you had a whole bunch of guys taking like a 215 or lower, like James Altman, lived up to his name, and he got out a lot. So that was an issue for the Tigers. Now it's a better offense. It's a bullpen that is really performing. So in a relative victim line here, I'd be looking at the Tigers on the money line. I do like this total to the under.
1: Okay. I can get behind that. Look, I lean Tigers, but I'd be scared. I think the White Sox playing some good ball of late, but you mentioned it. They not only traded Scooble, Tigers, they being Detroit, they also traded Casey Mize, and here they are trying to make a run in the wild card and division race. So we'll see how that unfolds. Speaking of that AL Central, the Guardians hosting the Padres, a little interleague matchup, Bybee on the bump against the aforementioned Casey Mize. This is basically a coin flip game. Now, San Diego has gotten all of a sudden hot. They played Sunday Night Baseball, won throughout the week, but they did lose on Saturday to the Guardians, but had won 6 straight. What do you make of this rubber match here in Cleveland?
2: And prior to the game on Saturday, Padres averaging 5.9 runs per game since the All-Star break. Like, these guys that were not hitting to start the season have all of a sudden done so. Fernando Tatis Jr. has more home runs since the All-Star break than before the All-Star break. Jackson Merrill has been remarkable, hitting above a .325 since the All-Star break. Manny Machado is actually hitting for a little bit of average, so that's great, and I do like the Padres here because with Casey Mize, he obviously has a lot of familiarity with the Guardians. You typically don't get that in an interleague matchup, but 5 career regular season starts against the Guardians, sub-3 ERA, and while the Guardians upgrade their lineup a little bit with bringing in Joe Adell along with Nathaniel Lowe, I mean, this is still a team that's a bottom-5 team in terms of run creation, so I also did take a shot on the under to have a guy in Tanner Bibee, who he's always been a little bit better at home rather than away from home, but 4 ERA, 450 fielding independent, giving up about 1.3 home runs per nine. I think that there's some solid value here on the Padres, even though it's a little bit of a body clock game.
1: Yeah, I'm with you. I like San Diego here. It's a attractive enough price. I think they have a distinct pitching edge with Mize. He got touched up in his first game against Arizona, but he bounced back in his second start with the Pods. To your point, the lineup, especially the back half, is playing really well. Yeah, it's fine to lose one. I mean, they had won 6 straight. I'm not worried about the loss on Saturday. I don't think much of Bybee. He's not Gavin Williams. So I think the Padres can get to him. So I think that's an interesting matchup. Another one that's interesting, I thought Sean Manaea was fantastic in his previous start against the Pirates. Then he was looking great on Saturday against the Nats, but they did hit a 3-run homer that went off the left field foul pole. But the Mets rallied in the ninth and then won it as well. So dramatic win. Now Christian Scott is on the bump for the Metropolitans, who all of a sudden are playing decent baseball, even without their star Juan Soto. And Jake Irvin goes for the Nats. This is a lineup that doesn't have their big stick, the Wood Doctor. I think I lean the Mets here, but I can't lay a $1.75 range. Come on.
2: No, I can't either, but I will lay the run line because I think they win by multiple runs.
1: Okay.
2: So give me plus money here on the run line. Mets scoring more runs ever since the Juan Soto injury as well. So like the over and the Mets run line.
1: All right, good stuff. Greg, you were more aware of the clock than I was. Thank you very much. Greg Peterson, go check out his work on VSiN.com. He's got a bunch of podcasts and also a bunch of write-ups every day in the column for baseball. This is Cashing Out on VSiN, the Sports Betting Network. We'll wrap things up straight ahead.
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1: Wrapping up the show here on Cashing Out on VSiN, the Sports Betting Network. I'm Doug Kazarian. I'll be also in the studio Sunday night, and then Dustin back in the chair on Monday. Wild Saturday, all things considered. You had a baseball player for the Cardinals making his debut and hitting three home runs in his first three at-bats. First time that's ever happened in the sport. Some wild finishes. You had a 1-0 final in Anaheim as the Angels beat the Royals. UFC, we got the chalk and the co-main in the main event. So Islam Makhachev retains his welterweight belt, and then Mackenzie Dern retains her strawweight belt. They were significant favorites and both got unanimous decision victories out there for UFC 330 in the main event. We had obviously preseason football. You had some wild stuff on the diamond, nothing too crazy. The Mets did get a comeback in the ninth, and then the Rays did extend the game in the ninth but lost in the tenth to the Orioles. I just want to thank all the guests we had tonight. Really great crew. We had Jared Bailey, of NFL writer for SB Nation, Michael Calabrese from the Action Network, discussing college football. His colleague, Spencer Aguiar, of the Action Network as well, talking about the fourth and final round this weekend, the golf, with Scottie Scheffler with the lead. And then Aaron Moore, VSiN contributor, as well as Greg Peterson, a VSiN host, offering their best plays. Aaron looking ahead to the NFL season, and Hoops Peterson talking about Sunday's slate. Let's go over some of the plays you heard from each of those. We'll start with Calabrese. College football, he had a couple. He really liked LSU. There's some 18-1s, some 20-1s to win it all. He doesn't think necessarily they'll win the SEC, but he does think they have value to win the championship with Lane Kiffin coming over, retaining the defense, the schedule's manageable, and obviously he's won wherever he's gone the last, I don't know, decade with FAU and obviously Ole Miss. He's going to have better players there. There's worse bets to make, so I see where he's coming from on that. He also likes Air Force at 6-1. They're the third favorite to win the Mountain West. So plus 600 there with Calhoun as the head coach over there for the Falcons. And no power four opponents during the regular season outside of conference play. And he says, keep an eye on Julian Sayin, the quarterback at Ohio State. He was a true freshman last year. There's a chance he may not be the best QB under center out there in Columbus, according to Michael Calabrese. So I thought that was really interesting. Aguilar, like I said, his colleague of the Action Network, likes a matchup. Jordan Smith, plus 140. For Cam Young in tomorrow's final round. Young really limped it down the stretch of the third round. He double bogeyed 17, bogeyed 18. So, you know, maybe recent form and how well Jordan Smith shot, maybe that carries over into the final round. As for Jared Bailey, as we talked some NFL, he had 5 win totals. I liked his reasoning for all of them. We start with the Steelers over 7.5 wins. It's a little juicy, $1.60, but I can see that. Obviously, they have some players there. And then Aaron Rodgers is the great unknown. Mike McCarthy comes in. I think the floor is higher than most teams, but I just don't think the ceiling's there. But you're asking for a losing record at 8-9. So I know Mike Tomlin never did that, but 8-9 still wins the over 7.5. We know the Browns are going to stink, and they definitely looked awful on Saturday in the preseason game for what that's worth. Who knows? But they didn't look good. So you can take that away from, you know, Todd Monken, even though he was trying to paint a lipstick on a pig, if you will, and trying to be the glass half full with that. Another win totals, he liked the Chiefs over 10.5. Look, Mahomes is back. He might have a running game now with the Super Bowl MVP now coming over to join Andy Reid in that offense. The defense is always going to be good with Spags. Certainly hard to bet against the Chiefs. When everything went wrong last year, usually there's regression in the opposite direction, which would mean an 11-6 season or better for Kansas City. In the division, he likes the Broncos under 9.5. So much went right, although they have a good defense. I'm not running to make that wager, Broncos under 9.5, but I certainly understand where he's coming from because I think the division is going to be a lot better with the Chargers bringing in Mike McDaniel as the OC, joining Harbaugh, obviously, who I think is an excellent coach. And I think the Raiders are actually going to be a professional operation.

and the Giants having at least competent head coaches and maybe no injury to Jaden Daniels like last year, but the Cowboys' defense is still an issue. But if they're middle of the pack, maybe they win a lot because they do have some weapons with Dak Prescott. And I like Schottenheimer. It's not ready to bet on an 11-6 season, but some teams can put it all together. Remember the opener last year, right, against the Eagles? They were right there in the third and fourth quarter. They were right there. The Eagles were the defending champs. I get it. But let's not assume it's just Philly and the Cowboys can't hang because they certainly can hang. So those are fun picks for win totals from Jarrett Bailey. Again, NFL writer at SB Nation. And Aaron Moore, a lot of his analysis is on VSiN.com, the NFL betting season outlook. Go check that out. The betting guide has really got a ton of good stuff, both college and NFL. But he liked three props at these current prices, and I agree with really all of them. Aaron Rodgers under 3,150 yards passing. Kyler Murray under 3,050 passing yards. Like, we don't know if he's going to fit with Kevin O'Connell. Rodgers, you just never know. With injuries, he's 43 years old. I agree with all that. And then Omarion Hampton, over 7.5 rushing touchdowns. I mentioned Mike McDaniel coming in. And I think that's only going to be a good thing. He's very creative. And maybe he'll do some wizardry around the goal line that will cost Hampton a rushing touchdown or so. But that offense should be up and down. I think Justin Herbert's great. He's like valedictorian of his high school class, straight-A student. And he always has those brain glitches. He has like two or three brain glitches a game, which you never understand. Maybe McDaniel simplifies things for him. Maybe he's the whisperer that we've all wondered and waited for Justin Herbert to get because he's got the measurables, the arm. We'll see about getting engaged and his girlfriend at practice, caressing his hair. Who knows? Either way, I think the Chargers offense will be very interesting, and Hampton's a beast. So over 7.5 rushing touchdowns is certainly interesting. As for the baseball card, Greg Peterson had some good points. He likes the Orioles. I'm on the other side. I know the price is high, but I don't think the Rays get swept at home. I think Peralta will be just fine. His first two starts with Tampa were in the worst ballparks you can imagine, Coors Field, and then also the Athletics home stadium in West Sacramento. I think he'll be fine at home. The Rays showed some life late, forcing extras. And I just don't believe in Trevor Rogers. I think the Rays, they have the best home record in all of baseball for a reason. So I think they're going to be just fine in that game. Some other games I like for Sunday. First, my favorite NFL win total, I talked about it with Aaron, was Falcons under 7.5 minus 140. I think Tua is not a good quarterback. He's one hit away from maybe retiring. I don't think Michael Penix is all that, even when he's healthy and he's not. I think that the schedule is brutal. Just go look at the Atlanta schedule. You'll understand what I'm talking about. So under 7.5 wins. I know 8-9, that's a losing ticket, and still under 500. I think too much competition in the division, then outside the division, they're facing all these playoff teams. So I just don't see it. I don't think their coach, Kevin Stefanski, is all that. As for Sunday's baseball card, that's what's special. I do like the Toronto Blue Jays first five money line with Dylan Cease against Ryan Weathers. Weathers has been good, but I think Cease has been, arguably the best in the American League next to Cam Schlittler. So, and I also like the Nerfy, no runs first inning. It's minus 150, but the Yanks Nerfy, meaning the Nerfy and Yanks games, 9 of the last 11 have cashed because they have suspect hitting, although I do like Ben Rice a little bit. And they have great starting pitching, so I think it's fun, and the Jays' offense is certainly shaky. But I do like Toronto first five on the money line. I like the Rays, like I mentioned, minus 135. I think they avoid the sweep. And I do like the Padres at the Guardians. They bounce back after losing on Saturday. I think they have the pitching edge here. I'm not a huge fan of Bybee and the Guardians, and San Diego lineup is really solid. And I like the underdog, the Diamondbacks, first five at the Braves. I think they definitely have the pitching matchup. I'm not an Elder fan, and you got Soroka coming back against his former team. So I think that's a pretty solid play. By the way, Sunday morning, start your day with the VSiN Weekend Morning Show, Morning Line with John Jastrzemski, JJ, and Will Hill at 9 a.m. Eastern. On that show, NFL analyst Raheem Palmer from The Ringer has his best bets for the NFL, and Cole Thompson has college football week zero plays. And then at noon Eastern, Ready, Set, Bet has everything you need for the day's slate, followed by Live Bet Sunday starting at 3 p.m. Eastern, I should say. And then I'll be in the studio at 10 Eastern to wrap up the day with cashing out. So it's all right here on VSiN, the sports betting network. So a lot going on in the sports world. We talked about the UFC main event, both at the main event and the co-main. The Chalk wins unanimously in the decision and retains their championship belts. Handful of plays for me for Sunday baseball, but go check out VSiN.com. The picks page has everyone's plays. You can sort by expert. You can sort by sport, then expert. See which one. So it's a really nice layout and get some rationale. And also the articles break down a lot of the plays, especially both betting guides, the NFL.

0: and the college football betting guide. They will get you ready for the season. If you're not, even if you're not looking to make a wager for the upcoming season, it breaks it down and really gets you caught up on everything going on with both college and pro football. So that's going to do it for this edition of Cashing Out. Like I said, I'm back in the hot seat Sunday night, 10 Eastern, for 3 hours. We'll recap the weekend that was, especially on Sunday, and look ahead to the coming week. And don't forget the VSiN Morning Line with JJ and Will Hill. Thanks for joining us all evening. I am Doug Kazarian. 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
0: We are live in downtown Las Vegas at the Circa Resort and Casino. I'm Doug Kazarian, filling in for Dustin. He'll be back with you this coming week. We are tracking UFC 330 co-main event. All speculation. It's speculation. We don't know the actual results, but that Mackenzie Dern took the first round over Jillian Robertson. She was the favorite and the strawweight title holder coming into this one, and she's a massive monster favorite right now, as she's been dominating Robertson on the ground. Robertson talking a lot of smack coming into this one, which is nothing totally out of the ordinary. So we're keeping an eye on that. We're scoreless in Anaheim, bottom six. However, the Angels have two on and one out against the Royals. Dobnak in a jam. He's 90 pitches in, hasn't allowed a run, but we'll see if he can get out of this pinch there. The Rangers are still scoreless as they are thankfully fading in the American League West race. They lost 3 of 4 in Anaheim, and now after losing the opener last night in West Sacramento against the Athletics, it's 3-0 A's, bottom five. So the Rangers have yet to score through five innings for them in that hitter's ballpark. Pretty wild stuff. Just want to remind you that the college football season is almost here, and betting it blind is a losing strategy. Get the VSiN College Football Betting Guide free with VSiN Pro. 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And let's continue our college football discussion with Michael Calabrese of Action Network and also the BMOC podcast as he rejoins us here via the progressive guest line here. And I just want to talk about a couple teams. You were second LSU. Anything we missed in the SEC? Some of the teams on their schedule maybe by name look harder than this is? Or is this schedule going to be as big of a gauntlet before we turn the page and go to some other conferences here?
17: One team I would point to that I think has the opportunity to present the highest variance would be Ole Miss. If they return to the playoff and road Trinidad as they did during the college football playoff, I don't think any of us would be surprised. But if he were to get dinged up or to take a step back, you can't overstate the emotional impact of what happened with Lane Kiffin and the way that it fueled that team to play their best football in the postseason last year. And the fact of the matter is, not only did they lose some coaches, they lost some talent, they've certainly taken a downgrade in both departments, but also this element of who's calling plays and losing Charlie Weiss Jr., who was someone who was pulling all the right strings and putting Trinidad in a spot to essentially put, you know, some of the best football on tape of the entire season. I think there's a chance that Ole Miss could be one of those top 10 teams that happens every single year that falls out of the top 25 altogether. It could be a team that loses 3 or 4 games. And if that is the case, and LSU rolls into Oxford in terms of one of the most emotionally packed matchups of recent memory and beats the doors off of Ole Miss on their home field, all of a sudden that's going to put LSU in the catbird seat, and the schedule looking forward looks a lot more manageable for the Bayou Bengals.
0: All right, and you're right about the emotional lift that departure did, because the team played hard in the playoffs, but I thought that head coach, who was the DC before, he was a complete meathead with it going for 2 in the first quarter against Georgia. In the NFL, maybe with the extra point distance being back, but in college you don't chase points in the first quarter. And yes, Kirby Smart outdumbed him and made worse mistakes with some of the clock management, but that doesn't mean he's off the hook. I get worried when these situations happen. I've said it with guys like Dan Campbell. The margin of error is just so small. So maybe things come off the rails a little bit, or maybe they just put so much into that game and everything else after that is a giant flat spot. Let's go elsewhere. One future you have circled is Air Force to win the Mountain West. This team was run and gun early in the season, letting it sling, and I was riding their overs because their defense was just putrid, and then the offense stalled. So what do you make of Air Force's futures here at plus $6?
17: Well, for starters, I trust this coach. He's won 9 or more games 8 times in Colorado Springs, and every time that Coach Calhoun has suffered back-to-back losing seasons, he's gotten off the mat, and in year 3, he's won 10 and 11 games respectively. So there's an element to the service academies, particularly in the transfer portal era, where they can circle the wagons. They're not playing musical chairs with their roster and bring people in and out via the transfer portal. They have continuity, and I think this is the year to buy in on what the Air Force has. As you mentioned, last year they faded. That's with Liam Zarka, their quarterback, sidelined with an injury. He comes back, and if you really want to focus in on when he was playing his best football last year, there was a 4-game stretch pre-injury where he played Boise, Hawaii, Navy, and UNLV. All bowl teams, all high-end G6 teams from last year. In those 4 games, he averaged 227 yards through the air, 134 yards on the ground, 13 total TDs, and only 3 giveaways. To only turn the ball over 3 times in a 4-game stretch where in this, you know, hybrid wishbone, flexbone offense, the ball is in your hands consistently on every play. You're the decision maker. That speaks to him being both explosive and also someone who makes great decisions with the football. I think this is Air Force's version of what Blake Horvath was for the Naval Academy over the past 2 seasons. And when they opened up that offense, that millennial wing T there in Annapolis, you saw what he was capable of as a passer. And I think that's going to be the difference this year. You talked about the defense being putrid. They were absolutely awful. But 2 things are working in their favor this year. They are 3rd nationally in returning production on that side. They also bring back a defensive coordinator, Steve Russ, who served for about 4 seasons about a decade ago. And he had some really good defenses there in Colorado Springs. I think this is an opportunity for him to get this defense right. Isaac Hubert is an absolute table setter, a thumper at linebacker. He also won the Academy's heavyweight boxing title in February. So this team is going to rally around that kid. And when you look at the schedule, it's perfectly set up for Air Force to go on a run. No Power 4 teams, Navy at home, UNLV at home. I have them favored in 9 games, so I'm going over the win total of 7.5 at plus money, and then for them to win the Mountain West Conference at just north of 6-1. Fly, fight, win, sign me up for the Falcons.
0: Yeah, they're the 4th favorite, as you saw on the screen a little bit ago. Look, UNLV is a lot of talk with Dan Mullen, but they're not flawless, right? And then you have the altitude advantage in Air Force. You mentioned the quarterback who did wonders, and Calhoun, the coach, who I like a lot as well. Yeah, why not take a little piece of plus $6? One team I wanted to ask you about was Boston College. They got hammered under 4.5 wins. It's now 3.5. Unders juice. Now, they're in the ACC, which isn't exactly the murderer's row that the Big Ten and SEC is, but still, 3.5 wins, nowhere close to bowl eligibility. Full disclosure, I went to Brown. I root for their head coach. I thought he did a wonderful job when he was with Penn State after the all the thing with Paterno and everything. So I'm a Bill O'Brien guy in terms of calling plays. He's done well with quarterbacks, but the schedule does look pretty daunting, especially the back half. They're at Notre Dame and at Miami in November. They're at Duke to wrap up October. What do you make of the Eagles this coming season?
17: This could be a mid-season quit fire situation for Bill O'Brien. I think he did an incredible job in Happy Valley. He certainly got off to a great start in Chestnut Hill, but last year they bottomed out at 2-10. They've turned to a Division II quarterback to be the savior. He has absolutely zero weapons. Only one receiver returns with 13 or more FBS receptions. That's going to make it difficult for them to hit the ground running. And you talked about the schedule. 6 times they are going to be double-digit underdogs. It perhaps could mushroom into 7. They are only going to be favored over the Maine Black Bears. That's the only for sure win on this schedule. There's an opportunity for them to run it back, go 2-10 again. And the final piece, and the reason why I'm out on them, is they turned to Ted Roof as their defensive coordinator. This guy consistently has been run out of town at Oklahoma, at Central Florida in recent years. He had a horrible track record as a head coach. He's not the person to come in and work magic with his defensive personnel. So Boston College, yes, they may be in one of the most, you know, favorable Power 4 conferences, but this schedule does not line up in a way that they can just get some confidence in September, get 2 or 3 wins, and try to coast over that number. I think it's more likely that they win 1 or 2 games than they get to 5 or 6.
0: Yeah, I kind of agree with you. I thought that dual-threat quarterback, the freshman they had coming out of high school, the highly touted, was going to work out. It just didn't. So, like you said, they went to the D2 option. All right, Michael, we really appreciate the time, the extra time you gave us as well, Pat. You know, approaching midnight now on the East Coast, so we appreciate it. Good luck this season. I know we're going to see you back here on these airwaves in the near future.
17: Thanks for having me.
0: All right, that's Michael Calabrese joining us via the Progressive Guest Line here. You can catch his work at the Action Network, also on Twitter, at East Breeze. a.k.a. X. They're in round four right now in the co-main event in Philadelphia, UFC 330. It is Mackenzie Dern and Jillian Robertson. Now, the live line got up to minus 2,500 after the first round for Dern. She was dominating the mat in the second round. Then it got down to like $7 at DraftKings. Now it's just off the board. So both fighters are comfortable on the ground. They do have holes in their grappling game, but it looks like Dern's been dominating and winning a lot of rounds. Every time I look up, she's in control on the ground. And the live line right now at DraftKings is minus 2,500. It was about a coin flip odds or so, give or take, to go the distance. And, you know, we're approaching the midway point of round four. We'll see. We'll see what happens. We are still scoreless. So Dobnak got out of that jam. One reliever came in to get the final out of that bottom six. So we're now in the top of the seventh. Royals and Angels, 0-0 after they had about 15 runs last night. And that's baseball, right, depending on who your starting pitching was. I shortchanged the Rangers. They did get one run. So the Angels, the A's as dogs win the first five. They're up 3-1 as they head to the sixth. So the Rangers lost 3-4 in Anaheim, lost the opener to the Athletics in Sacramento last night, and now they're trailing 3-1 after five, and they're supposed to be in the pennant race. Just gutless. They've gone final in Seattle, so we are through week one of the NFL preseason. We'll talk more NFL later in the show. We'll continue to update these two baseball games remaining. We still have the main event. I Like Gary plus about 285 in the main event against I just think he's a dog. He's like a 6-inch reach. We'll talk more UFC straight ahead. We're also going to talk some golf. Scotty Scheffler has the lead. We have a guest with one pick to give you for tomorrow's final round. This is Cashing Out straight ahead on VSiN.
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0: A lot going on in the sports world on this Saturday night. Unusually busy this time of the evening. Welcome into downtown Las Vegas. We are live at the Circa Resort and Casino. I am Doug Kazarian. We are in the co-main event, fifth and final round, about to start in Philadelphia of UFC 330. Mackenzie Dern has pretty much controlled this entire fight. Her strawweight title belt is on the line against Jillian Robertson, and she, right now, at least at DraftKings, is a minus 1450 favorite, expected to go the distance. And we are still scoreless in Anaheim. A diving catch out in center field as the Royals and Angels with one out in the seventh. Craig Kimbrell now in Kansas City. Who knew? Remember, he had the combined no-hitter he blew for Tampa earlier this season? So we are scoreless out there in Anaheim in the seventh inning. Rangers have showed some life, trailing 3-1 after five. Got a three spot in the sixth, still batting. So they now took the lead over the A's in West Sacramento 4-3. We still have the main event to go in Philadelphia for UFC 330. I got a little sprinkled a little bit on Ian Machado Carey. He's just got that reach and height advantage I think will pose problems for Islam Makhachev. But right now I want to talk some golf. Yes, we still have golf going on there at the FedEx St. Jude Championship this weekend. Spencer Aguiar is going to join us from the Action Network via the Progressive guest line. So Spencer, all season going into these tournaments, Scottie Scheffler has been a favorite, a remarkable favorite in a lot of stops, including the majors. It didn't pan out. But now he has a two-shot lead over Sam Burns and obviously a bigger lead over the others. He's about a minus 230, minus 250 favorite going into the weekend. Can he hang on and finally get a long-awaited win here?
1: Doug, first of all, thank you for having me on today. And I've kind of been coming on these VSiN shows, it feels like, for the last 6 months. We, as you said, have not seen Scottie Scheffler get across the finish line since the beginning of January. And it's been one of those things where we're very close. It's a shot here and there. It's a bad start to a tournament and a surge up the leaderboard. It's the Travelers Championship about 2 months ago where he couldn't get across the finish line against Victor Hovland. And if you just take a couple of those results and flip them around, I don't think it's been as dire as it appears on paper for him. I understand, like, the Scottie Scheffler recipe at this point of his career is win five-plus times. And when you're sitting here at the middle of August and you have one victory on the season, it can be considered nothing but a disappointment. But, yeah, I mean, like, Scottie's the deserving favorite in this spot. And I think that the one problem that comes into play on a lot of these boards where Scottie is a multiple-shot leader going into the final round is books are always going to skew the price a little bit just so you can't back Scottie. And I think you run into some problems underneath. Like, I don't mind the Sam Burns play. I think you can even get it up to plus 480 if you shop around on it. For me, though, like, if I was to play this, I would probably just be throwing darts down the board and hoping that you can catch one of those miracle 61s from a Siwoo Kim or a Hideki Matsuyama or a Tommy Fleetwood. One of these names that, like, we always see in contention entering Sunday and having an inability to get themselves to win a golf tournament. I do wonder for those three names in particular what it looks like for them so far behind Scottie and no pressure and really – it's almost like take Fleetwood, for example. I think Fleetwood's the prime name to throw into the mix here. We see Fleetwood when he's in the final group and what happens, and it usually goes south. He can go out tomorrow and kind of just shoot his best round he can, and whether that means he catches Scottie, I don't know, and that's kind of my hesitancy of wanting to get too involved in this board. But it would probably be one of those three names if I was going to back this. But unfortunately, I mean, Scottie probably does get himself the victory here.
0: Yeah, I mean, Sam Burns hung in minus eight today to get in the mix. He and Sungjae Im are both two shots back of Scheffler, so pretty wild stuff. You mentioned Matsuyama. He's 70-1 at FanDuel as he is six shots back, few guys in between him. I guess the biggest difference for me now, in the past, I've laid short numbers with Scheffler going into a tournament, but I didn't do it this year because his putter was just completely letting him down. Like that playoff, he had that short putt. He didn't even lip out. He missed it completely. So what's been the difference? Is this weekend, is he hitting the putts? Like, what's been the difference so far before we move on to a matchup bet that you have?
1: Yeah, he's getting 5.71 strokes putting. That puts him third in this tournament in strokes gained putting, and it's one of the big reasons. Like, I run this recalculated leaderboard after every single round, and what the purpose of it is to try to find the players that are striking the ball the best. And then when you take these recalculated short game baseline statistics, everybody that, like, it's to your point that you just talked about, Doug, like, putting is very volatile at the end of the day. You're going to get good rounds and you're going to get bad rounds, and you're going to get players who can get hot through short spurts. And kind of what my model's trying to find are who are the golfers who are playing the best golf. And then you throw in these baseline statistics that you would expect them to get coming into the week on specific green complexes. And what does a recalculated leaderboard look like from that? And just to throw this out there, to kind of talk a little bit about this Scottie Scheffler overachievement that we're seeing, Siwoo Kim, according to my baseline numbers with the way that he's striking the ball, should be in first place right now. And I understand with Siwoo, this is – I know you just had on Michael to talk college football, and he does a golf show with me every single week at Action. And I think if I mention Siwoo Kim one more time this year – he might rip out all his hair, because it's one of those things where the data is pointing so hard in this direction of Siwoo, and we just consistently keep getting the putter going in the wrong direction when we need it most. But he's first, Hideki second, Scotty's actually third on there. So he is getting a little bit boosted with that 5.71 strokes that he's gaining putting. But, you know, I don't want that to be too overblown. It's not like we have such an overcorrection that needs a regression that's going to take place here. You're still talking about a golfer that's gaining nearly 6 strokes ball striking, 5.01 with his approach shot alone. Like, this is kind of the vintage Scotty recipe where it's just hard to catch him when he's going to gain with ball striking and then be a top 5 putter in the tournament. I just don't think you're going to beat him those weeks, and historically we've seen that.
0: Okay, so maybe a flyer on one of the bigger names to have some fun in case Scheffler unravels. But this is a guy, I give him a lot of credit, because Tiger Woods would withdraw if he can't win with, like, a back pain. He would charge hard. He's pretty reliable for top 5 and top 10. So I give Scheffler a lot of credit for in the past when he hasn't really been striking distance but finished strong and ran through the tape, so to speak. But I did mention you have a matchup wager you do like for Sunday. Feed the people.
1: I'm going to take a little bit of value on this play, and it's, you know, for people that don't follow golf, it might be a name that you haven't heard of before versus somebody that has really cemented themselves over the last 12 months or so. I'm taking Jordan Smith at plus 140 over Cameron Young. And I like Cameron Young coming into this week. I also like Jordan Smith, which is why we end up in this position that we're in right now. But I thought these were very prototypical pre-tournament numbers that we were looking at. And, you know, I've talked about the recalculated leaderboards that I run. And one of the things that you have to be careful of is you don't want to take too much of an overcorrection between rounds, and I think that's the one thing that people do in golf, is that you see somebody play well one day and you expect it to continue on day two, and vice versa. If somebody plays poorly, there's the overcorrection that it's got to continue. And that's not the sentiment that I'm trying to talk about in this exact example, but what you do get within the numbers is, if we call about 140 proper, and it was a little bit more than that to begin the week, I've had about a 25-point move that has occurred over the first three rounds between these two golfers. And it kind of puts you in the spot where, sure, Jordan Smith is still an underdog, but we're starting to now get into real value when we only have to be about 41% to get this right at plus 140. Smith has gained 3.38 strokes off the tee. The approach game has been a little bit shaky for him, but really where the big hiccup has come into play is with this short game. He's lost nearly 5 strokes over the first three rounds. It took until today for him to kind of even get something going with the putter. The around the green game still faltered to a negative 1.82 return. But I like what I'm seeing with the ball striking right now with Smith, and I think vice versa. It's been a really disappointing week for Cameron Young, who also disappointed last week during his Wyndham start. He was one of the better ball strikers on the board for that tournament and really couldn't get anything going until Sunday. And I understand we're entering Sunday here, and you know, take that with a grain of salt with what's happening here, but almost 3 strokes that Cameron Young has lost over his first 3 rounds here. I just think this is a really nice price if you're trying to value shop a number here with Smith, who, for me, coming into this tournament, like, it may be surprising for some people to hear, but even in a tournament like this, with 69 of the best golfers in the world, my model thought that Jordan Smith was a fringe top 20 win equity candidate on the board. So I think you get a golfer that kind of showed a little bit of that today versus somebody like Young, who had aspirations to win this event and now finds himself in 41st place. So number grabbing this price here at plus 140.
0: All right, you mentioned not to focus too much on how they looked most recently, but he did double bogey on 17, bogeyed 18, so limping in to the final round on that note. Hey, man, we really appreciate your insight. And you got plus money at plus 140, I should mention. Spencer, thanks so much.
1: Thank you, Doug. I appreciate the opportunity to do this with you.
0: You got it. Spencer Aguiar from the Action Network joining us on the Progressive Guest Line. Hey, we're going to the main event in the UFC. I'll tell you who and why I like the dog next.
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8: 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I'm Doug Kazarian in the studio tonight and tomorrow night as well. Dustin back in Monday night for the rest of the week. We have a lot going on throughout the Saturday in sports. You wouldn't think it, but we got three WNBA. We got UFC card in Philly. Full slate of the baseball diamond. We got golf going on. We've covered a full NFL week one of the preseason. Games going on right now. They are still scoreless in Anaheim. Angels and Royals, bottom eight right now, 0-0. So we'll continue to monitor that game. Pretty wild, all things considered. The Rangers answered with three in the top of the six. So they are through six now. Rangers lead 4-3 at the A's. They've lost 4-5, but are still only 2.5 back in the AL West. So you can't mess around when you're in West Sacramento against these lowly Athletics. So Rangers have the comeback and now the lead 4-3. Mackenzie Dern just retained her strawweight title belt against Jillian Robertson. Unanimous decision victory. Full five rounds in the co-main event of UFC 330 in Philadelphia. In the main event, Islam Makhachev is a significant favorite, minus 320 or so, 325, over Ian Garry. And I actually like Garry. He's got like a 6-inch height and reach advantage, maybe like 5 inches. I think his style is going to make this a little bit boring of a fight, and he's going to jab, jab, and move. I think he's going to try to avoid the ground. If he goes to the ground, I don't think Gary's all of a sudden going to fold like a cheap suit. I think the plus 260, there's 280 at Caesars earlier today. I think that's worth a little sprinkle here. I think it's just a bad matchup for Makhachev. You could get plus 430 if you like this to go the distance with a decision victory, but I wouldn't get too cute. If you really want to do that, I'd split it up, because Gary has a chance to get a knockout, because I do think the boxing will be his advantage. So the main event coming up there in Philadelphia, it's been a lot of action, a lot of fights ending early, really good knockouts and stoppages. And this is a fun tweet that I think is worth mentioning again. This card is in Philadelphia, the city of brotherly love. a $100 bet on the Pennsylvania parlay, Welts, Stoltzfus, would have paid $4,250. A $100 bet on the Pennsylvania submission parlay would have paid $38,900. Congrats to the zero people who had it. Yeah, we always forget that. Sometimes nobody has it. But, yeah, there's fighters from the Pennsylvania area that were born in the Keystone State. That sometimes we see this when you go overseas to different countries. You see the handful of fighters on the card. Sometimes people do parlays for all of them. That was funny. There was one guy who won. I think he's from, I forget where he's from, but he's like, I grew up an Eagles fan. He's singing the Fly Eagles Fly song to the crowd, and that got them going. So it was a really fun card, and we have the main event standing by. So as that unfolds, I'll continue to update you, but it's a scheduled for five rounds, expected to go the distance. Over 4.5 is -160. So Gary and his boxing ability should, I think, at least annoy Makhachev. We'll see how far he can take it. In the eighth, the Angels have a runner on second. Now, there's been some guys in scoring position. This isn't exactly a bunch of no-hitters, but they got the first, just stole second. So one out, man on second, scoreless tie, bottom of the eighth. So the Angels threatening to take the lead in the bottom half of the eighth inning. I'll continue to monitor that. Like I said, a bunch going on. We had three games in the WNBA. Favorites won the last two in the morning. The favorite won but did not cover. The high-profile game was the nightcap here in Las Vegas. The Aces hosting the Lynx. Aces, one of the championship contenders. Minnesota obviously is, too, with the best record in the league. They won on the road. They come in as a slight favorite. It got steamed up a little bit to like 2.5-3. It was about pick 'em, and the Aces made a valiant effort down the stretch, did outscore the Lynx by 5 in the fourth quarter, but they end up losing by 5. So the Lynx took advantage of a strong third quarter, and they are so good. This is a team that sort of had some bad luck. When Nafisa Collier's injury a year ago, they went the full 5 games against the Liberty a couple years ago in the WNBA Finals, some questionable refereeing. This is a team that has yet to break through, kind of like those Sacramento Kings teams that were well-regarded, considered the best in the league, but just never got over the hump and won it all, but came close. So that's where the Kings are. Sorry, the Lynx are in a lot of ways. So they are your favorites. Olivia Miles, definitely going to win Rookie of the Year. She's second favorite for MVP behind Asia Wilson of Las Vegas. So a lot of hoops left. They're going to take about 3 weeks off for the FIBA Championship overseas in September. So that'll be interesting. They'll take a break kind of like hockey does with the Olympics, but something to keep an eye on. By the way, the Angels did score an RBI single. It broke through. So the Angels now lead 1-0. Bottom eight and could get some insurance. Zach Nato, remember he used to bat the top of the lineup. He now bats cleanup for the Halos. So they're still batting bottom eight, one out, runner on first. 1-0 lead, Angels. A lot going on in the NFL, right, with the NFL preseason completed tonight, the first full week after the Hall of Fame game. And VSiN is on the clock for the second annual Pro Football Futures Draft. 13 VSiN hosts and guests. You got them right there on your screen. They face off in the fantasy football style snake draft hosted by Dustin Sweetelson, and every pick doubles as a handicapping breakdown you can use. Win totals, division winners, player props, and stat leaders. Last year's competitors are all back for round two, joined by three newcomers stepping into the futures draft room for the first time. Former NFL wideout Keyshawn Johnson, comedian and sports commentator Nick Bakay. Remember that from ESPN? Advantage Push. And the guru, John Hansen. Don't just watch the Futures Draft. Profit from it. Tune in Thursday, August 20th, 5 p.m. Eastern, only on VSiN, the Sports Betting Network. So what is a Futures Draft? It incorporates value, much like a fantasy draft, the snake draft format, right? Your first pick could be, I don't know, the Panthers to win the Super Bowl, like a huge odds, right? If you think that's the best value, it doesn't mean which is most likely to cash. It's who has the best sort of payout at the end of all this. So you can do an MVP future, you can do a division future, a Super Bowl future, a yes-no for the playoffs. So it incorporates betting value with the odds. I know one of the picks in the Major League Baseball draft was Matt Youmans gave out Cam Schlittler to win the AL Cy Young at 300-1. How about being an odds-on favorite at this juncture of the season? So that's obviously great value if you are able to find a 300-1 that's going to be a minus money situation with about a quarter of the regular season to go. So that's something to tune in. So 5 p.m. Eastern this coming Thursday, only on VSiN. The NFL. Preseason is obviously preseason. And as Mark Schlereth, the great philosopher, also former Super Bowl champion, said, the games don't count, but they do matter. And I think it's a great way to put it. There's some people like Victor Cruz who can slip through the cracks and get a shot in the preseason and become an NFL regular season player. And then there's backups. And then obviously you can bet on these games. But, you know, some of these we can glean a lot of wisdom. Like Jeremiah Love looked every bit the part against the Raiders the other night. Now, no one doubted his ability. We just doubted whether it was worth that high of a pick for a team that's really going nowhere. Kind of like the year before when the Raiders drafted Ashton Jeancey. That just didn't make any sense at all, especially for them who had no offensive line. Now, with Jeremiah Love, this offense, you know, maybe it was just the Raiders' defense that looked horrible, but he looked like he could be a huge weapon, and he's your betting favorite for Offensive Rookie of the Year. He's obviously going to go fairly high in fantasy drafts. I will say, keep this in mind, because going against some of the opponents you go against in college is not the same as being an everyday down back in the NFL. Josh Weinfuss, who does an awesome job with ESPN covering the Cardinals, he tweeted that the running back will be out this coming week as he deals with a sore ankle, according to head coach Mike LaFleur, because he's, you know, there's two LaFleurs now, one in Arizona, one in Green Bay. LaFleur said the Cardinals will revisit Love's status after this week, but he would not commit to a long-term prognosis for Love, meaning, i.e., week three, which is the final week of the preseason nowadays, or maybe even an ankle injury that hampers him to the start of the coming season. So that is interesting because he is your betting favorite for Offensive Rookie of the Year. And obviously if you miss a game or two of the early of the season, but it's just something to keep in mind, especially if you're drafting for fantasy. I think it's more important for that because he's a 4-1 favorite or so for Offensive Rookie of the Year. I would just tread lightly because, yes, the Raiders' defense is pretty bad, so some of that just looked bad. And I think Jacoby Brissett's obviously competent. But at some point, they might go to Carson Beck, and he won't look as polished as he did against preseason vanilla defenses when he faces teams in the regular season. I just think it's a – you want a guy who's usage. When you draft a running back, usage, and Love will have the usage. But how much? I mean, they have a really tough division. They're only expected to win a few games, if that. And maybe the offense is competent, right? They have the best tight end in football, arguably. They have Harrison Jr. and other receivers. But still, I think it's risky just – we saw what happened with Jeancey. Now, a lot of that was the horrendous offensive line, and hopefully no NFL team will ever be that hamstrung with that bad of an offensive line. But it's just something to keep in mind moving forward. Like I said, you can also bet on the preseason. Some crazy stats to get your way. Favorites went 3-14 against the spread if you include last week's Hall of Fame game. So 16 games in week one and then last week's Hall of Fame game. So pretty remarkable stuff, line movement, you name it. I'm really excited for our next guest. You hear him a lot on these VSiN airwaves, the professor, Aaron Moore. We're going to talk some player props. I just touched on Love and what's coming up for this season. He's got some player prop futures for some marquee quarterbacks, including Aaron Rodgers. That's straight ahead here on Cashing Out.
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8: Wrapping up hour two here live in Las Vegas at the Circa Resort and Casino. I am Doug Kazarian. We are tracking a few games going on. It's 1-0 in the ninth. The Angels, one out away from a 1-0 victory. The Royals. You got Lofton, the leadoff batter, up with an 0-2 count. So we'll let you know if any funny business happens there when things get crazy. Main event about to start. Both fighters are in the octagon at UFC 330 in Philadelphia. Islam Makhachev, about a minus 325 favorite right now. The comeback on Ian Garry is plus 260. And I said earlier, I like to sprinkle a little bit on Garry. I think it goes the distance. And Garry wins a decision. If you want that exact outcome, it's plus 430. And the Angels did hold on. They threw a combined two-hitter. Royals mustered just two hits, and the Angels win 1-0 after last night's marathon high-scoring game. And that leaves one game going on right now. They're in the eighth in West Sacramento. The Rangers lead the Athletics 4-3 on the road. All right, we're talking NFL right now as we bring in the professor, Aaron Moore, a VSiN contributor via the Progressive guest line. Aaron, I know we text a bunch. We've spoken on the phone. Good to be connected here through the Progressive guest line. Thanks for taking the time late out there on the East Coast.
17: Thanks, Doug, for having me. And it might be late. It might be the preseason, but it's always time to talk NFL futures.
8: Yeah, it's always winning time, right? That's what we're talking about. So you have some player props that I think are really interesting because I think the players and the narrative that are involved. Let's start with Aaron Rodgers, expected to be his final season. He's reunited with Meathead McCarthy, affectionately known as Mike McCarthy, and the Pittsburgh native, is back coaching his hometown Steelers, and like I said, reunited with his former quarterback when he was the OC in San Francisco, and they drafted him out of Cal. What do you make of his passing yards prop here at basically 3,150, 3,149 and a half yards?
17: So, Doug, I took that under, and I think you have to put all these different aspects into essentially like a spreadsheet and look at what's going to happen with these totals. Yes, McCarthy is there. Yes, Aaron Rodgers had a pretty decent season last year. And that total you're talking about, 3,149.5 yards, Aaron Rodgers has gone over that total every year he has been healthy. But why I'm taking the under, this is the first time in his life he's going to be 43 years old. So I think you look at that total and have to say, yes, McCarthy's back. Maybe Rodgers is rejuvenated, but he has injury history, a 43-year-old quarterback. I think that's too many yards. And then another part of let's talk about the spreadsheet is look at the competition, look at certain weeks. Week 11 for Pittsburgh at Philadelphia. Week 12, they play Denver. Week 13, Houston. Week 14 at Jacksonville. Week 15, Baltimore. And I look at that schedule right there, a game and a half, a turned ankle, a tight hamstring. I think he gets off that total, and it takes him off of basically where he's going. So 43-year-old quarterback, I'm taking the under of his passing total.
8: Yeah, I mean, personally, it's going to take a lot for me to bet any overs, especially with a guy like you said, 43 for the first time in his life. And, I mean, at some point, yes, he did look fine at times, and his mind was fairly sharp, but I don't know, man. There's not a lot of 40-year-old quarterbacks who thrive, so there's a reason for that. So the body, we know about the torn Achilles in his opener with the Jets. You don't root for that, but you have to budget that in, obviously, along those lines. I think another interesting storyline is Kyler Murray. Obviously criticized with Arizona for not being prepared, not putting in the work. Now he goes to Minnesota with Kevin O'Connell, who did wonders with Sam Darnold and went to the playoffs. Obviously, Murray's a different animal with the jitterbug, sort of the dual threat that we haven't seen KOC have. His passing yards prop, 3,050, essentially, 3,049.5. Where are you headed?
17: Once again, Doug, we think alike. I'm going under here. In any type of quarterback total, just whoever it is, Kyler Murray or Dan Marino in his prime, I don't care. I'm going to look at the under because, as you said, injuries and bad luck can certainly happen. So taking the under, and I'm taking narrative into account here, besides Kyler Murray's injury history and inconsistency, all we hear about now is Kevin O'Connell can do this for a quarterback. Kevin O'Connell has this great track record. Well, what did Kevin O'Connell do for J.J. McCarthy? So I think you have to put that into the mix here. And, yes, Kyler Murray has won the starting job.

0: every quarterback in the league. So I'm gladly going to take the passing total under for Murray, because right now, before the season started, really the only narrative we hear is, yes, he's a starter, but I think that can go away very quickly.
1: Yeah, and I got to be honest, betting against Murray and watching, a lot of time he thrived when they were down three touchdowns and it was prevent defense. And he would sort of take what the defense gave him, and sometimes I was just running for a first down, and a lot of teams were keeping everything in front of him. So I don't know if he's a drop-back passer for four full quarters. I respect Kevin O'Connell and things like that, and they have a good defense, top seven for three straight years with Flores running the defense, but I definitely proceed with caution there. And who knows, J.J. McCarthy may get another chance. They love nine, right? Another running back future, we're talking with Aaron Moore, the professor, VSiN contributor here. You like a prop involving Omarion Hampton, who I think is really interesting with the Chargers, given Mike McDaniel comes over, former head coach of the Dolphins, but he's now the OC here with the Bolt.
0: Narrative plays a big role in this situation. So I'm taking Omarion Hampton over 7.5 total rush touchdowns. So the key here is rush touchdowns. When Mike McDaniel had a press conference earlier this week, he talked about the three running backs the Chargers have. They have Hampton, they have Kamani Vidal, they have Keaton Mitchell. And the new offensive coordinator was talking about how he loved all three guys, and he wasn't sure who's going to be the key back in certain situations. Well, that 7.5 that we have now, that was 8.5 rushing touchdowns prior. So I think the narrative has gone against Hampton, but let's look at legitimately what's going to happen in this situation. Yes, the Chargers have three running backs, but they have really one power back in Omarion Hampton. He becomes the goal line situation. And last year he showed really good signs as a rookie, but then had a little bit of an injury bug at the end of the season. Chargers also brought, besides Mike McDaniel, the fullback Alec Ingold in. And I think he's going to help Hampton on the goal line. That was one of the problems the Chargers had last year, was punching the ball in on the goal line. So they have Ingold. And just looking, Doug, at week one of the preseason, what I saw with that Chargers offense with McDaniel in the first two drives when they had some of their starters in there, far more motion, moving running backs, moving tight ends around. I think it's going to help the Chargers as a offense near the goal line, inside the five-yard line. And if you've got these running backs, who are you going to give the ball to? It's the big power guy in Omarion Hampton. So now you can get that total at 7.5 when it was at 8.5. That's a discount I'll gladly take here. So give me Hampton over 7.5 rushing touchdowns.
1: We have a couple minutes to go. Any concern for you with Justin Herbert in this offense? I was expecting big things. I think the world of Mike McDaniel is play calling, but with all these things with Herbert getting engaged and he's got his fiance at practice, and any of this stuff actually factor into your handicapping and what you're sort of envisioning for the upcoming season?
0: Boy, I wish I was at practice with Justin Herbert's fiance, new wife. Wow, that's a great problem to have if you're Justin Herbert. Now, if you're a Chargers fan or an NFL bettor, you have to look at it. Now, could he possibly be distracted? I don't necessarily think he's going to be distracted. I think it's a good media story. There was some video, there was some talking points, social media chatter, but I don't think so from a playing standpoint. What we've seen with Herbert so far with the Chargers and McDaniel, he's changed his footwork. He's going to expect Herbert to pass the ball quicker than he did in the Greg Roman style. So, yes, maybe there's some off-the-field stuff that's different, but what's on the field is different for Herbert, and I really think, Doug, it's going to pay dividends for him. He's one of the plays I have 11-1 to win the MVP. I think that's a pretty good play that you can get right now, when the other usual suspects for quarterbacks, all of them have a little bit of an issue here and there. So I like Herbert 11-1 to win the MVP.
1: I want to talk more about some futures. Aaron, I know it's late on the East Coast. You mind sticking around for another segment?
0: Sure, let's do it.
1: All right, cool. We're approaching the top of the hour here. By the way, second round, about midway through the second round, the main event, all speculation is that Islam Makhachev took the first round, and he's been kind of dominating the second round so far, -1450 favorite. But Ian Garry holding his own a little bit. We shall see if he can extend this fight, maybe get back into the fight. You are listening to cashing out on VSiN, the sports betting network.

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0: Final hour here. I am Doug Kazarian, filling in for Dustin tonight and tomorrow. He'll be back in the studio on Monday. We are tracking everything going on as we are in live downtown Las Vegas at the Circa Resort and Casino. Two main sporting events going on. UFC main event. We are in round three. Islam Makhachev has dominated the first two rounds. Live line minus 950 favorite over Ian Garry. So Gary's got to do something more than just get surviving each round. So that's what's going on there. The Rangers have come back. They lead 4-3 right now through 8 in West Sacramento over the Athletics. They're 2.5 games back in the division in the AL West. So they lost 3 of 4 against Anaheim. And they lost the opener of the series last night to the Athletics. So they really certainly need this game. So things bode well with the 3 runs in the 6th to take the 4-3 lead. They have 3 more outs to go and their own ups in the 9th. This time of year, you know what's going on. Week 0 of college football is almost here, and the NFL regular season is going to be right behind it. 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And we're rejoined now by Aaron Moore, the Progressive guest line, also known as the Professor. Aaron, you got some plays in the NFL guide as well. Now, the market's moved, so not all the stuff you maybe, suggest at this current market, but what's something that hasn't moved that much or not at all that you still are high on for the upcoming NFL season that we didn't cover a few minutes ago?
17: Well, let's connect it with New Orleans, Doug. I think New Orleans, and a lot of people do, I think New Orleans is one of those teams in the NFC South that can have a good year. So what I have in the guide is I took Tyler Shuck's passing total under. And the reason why I'm going to take his passing total under when I think the Saints are going to have a pretty decent year is his total was basically just a 17 game. His total coming into this year was just basically a 17 game average to what he did last year. But Shuck, the last 3 games of the season, had big games against the Jets, against Tennessee, and Atlanta, another team that were 3 poor teams. He kind of chucked it around, did well. So I think his total is a little bit inflated. And then if you look, if New Orleans is not just throwing it around with a rookie quarterback, that they're going to be looking to win games, that I think Shuck is just not going to be passing it as much as he did last year. So I'm going to take his passing total under, and correlating that with, I like Kellen Moore, 12-1. To win Coach of the Year. And when we look at Coach of the Year and we try to handicap it, you want to identify that team that's supposed to surprise, take a big leap. Maybe the previous year they weren't in the playoffs, they make the playoffs. So I think a lot of those underlining factors work in Kellen Moore's favor here. Now the Saints have to go out and win these games. And if they do, I think Moore is going to be in their Coach of the Year pretty much the entire way.
0: Yeah, I agree with you. It's a very popular pick amongst sharp bettors is New Orleans to go from sort of worst to first. I mean, they were so bad last year with Spencer Rattler, but once they replaced Rattler with Shuck, they were certainly good. They flirted with a late run, and I think Kellen Moore certainly showed his head coaching chops and play calling, going back to Dallas as well. I think there's certainly a team on the come, so to speak, and that's something I back. And my favorite win total is somewhat correlated to that. It's within the division in the NFC South. It's Atlanta. This Falcons team, I understand why people might get excited, but 7.5 wins in my eyes is just not happening. Now, the under's a little juicy. You can find some minus 130s out there, but I think the schedule's tough. They may open the season with, in their first 7 games, play 5 playoff teams. Probably. And this team could be like 2-10 after 12 games. And I know Bijan Robinson's fantastic, and I know Kyle Pitts is awesome, too. But you know who's not awesome is their quarterback in Tua Tagovailoa. And he may not last more than a game. He's 1 hit away, I think, from retiring. Michael Penix is not that good, even when he's healthy. And this Stefanski, like, everyone's so enamored with him. Like, that Browns offense didn't look that great. And I know he didn't have much to work with, but he still has Tua. He's not exactly inheriting Patrick Mahomes. So I think he did some poor coaching in certain spots, like the London game with Dylan Gabriel. He botched the clock. I don't think he's as good as everyone thinks he is. It doesn't mean he's a bad coach, and he can still be an upgrade, he and his staff over Raheem Morris, but I don't think he's going to make lemonade out of lemons like, say, Mike McDaniel did with Tua in Miami and had all those guys running around and it was very complicated to defend. I think he had very basic offenses with the same sort of weapons. And again, there's just too much competition in the division and the schedule. I'll just read off the schedule for people driving in the car or whatnot, but you open, if three of their first four games are on the road, at the Steelers, and then they also play in week three and four, Packers and Saints on the road. Good luck with that. And they're home to the Panthers, who won the division last year, albeit at 8-9. But this Falcons defense is going to stink. And then they have the Ravens and Bears back-to-back at home in week five and six, and then the Niners at home. And then you get the Bucks, Bengals, and Chiefs before the bye. I mean, what's the max amount of wins they can have? Three? They can be 3-6 after nine? I mean, maybe they'd win their division games. At New Orleans on Monday night, I think it's unlikely, but maybe. Panthers, fine, home week two. Okay, maybe. But I don't think they're winning against the Ravens. I mean, I just think it's a really tough schedule. 8-9, I know that won the division last year. I don't look. Out of the division, they have to play the NFC North, which is very good, and then also the NFC East, which is pretty good as well, looks like some of those teams. So I am not high on this Falcons team in general, but also the schedule. By the way, they have to play the NFC North and the AFC North. They do get some NFC East teams, but they don't get the Eagles. So I think it's a brutal schedule. What do you make of this Falcons number at 7.5 and everything I touched on?
17: So, Doug, I think you broke that down very well as to why you would take the under because of that schedule. And certainly when you look at a team like Atlanta, these games outside, regardless of who they're playing, you think there's a strike against them. And let's bring it back to what we talked about earlier with narratives. As you said, you're not a fan of Tua. I think there probably is a little too much positive aspect being talked about Tua that doesn't necessarily play out. Yes, he put out good numbers in Miami when he was healthy, but a lot of it, as you said, was based in McDaniel. And I think a lot of the betting, when we look at future aspects, people are going to go off of what is being talked about. And Tua going to Atlanta, playing in that dome, it's getting a lot of attention. But don't really confuse attention with necessarily positive success. And I'm with you on this. As you said, he's one hit away. And just think about it as a futures better. Just because people are talking about something doesn't necessarily mean it's going to happen. Tua is getting a lot of publicity, but I'm with you here, Doug. I just don't necessarily think it's publicity that's going to lead to results with the Falcons and that win total.
0: Yeah, and how many times are they ever going to report negative stuff? We heard from some coaches earlier tonight, Monken and also Kevin O'Connell talking about his quarterback, Kyler Murray. It's all positive. It's all glass half full based on what they look like in their preseason debuts in terms of their quarterbacks with their new head coach. And like, it's like every surgery, right? It's like they, you know, the team would like to report so-and-so had successful surgery. Let me know the first time a team says they had unsuccessful surgery, and then we can actually talk about successful surgery. So everyone's going to be chugging the Kool-Aid, maybe doing the keg stands of the Kool-Aid, not even just drinking it in the preseason and the offseason. But I think this regular season will get real very quickly for this Falcons team, and I don't think their home field advantage is that potent. So even when they are at home against the Bengals and Chiefs, I mean, some of these teams they have to play, Lions. I mean, they're playing literally like the teams that are all going to be in the divisional weekend in the NFL. They're going to get them all with it. It's a combination of the Lions, Chiefs, Bengals, all these teams, Niners, Bucks, maybe, Ravens, Bears. I mean, it's just insane. Packers. It's insane the teams they have to face. So I just don't see it with this Atlanta team. It's a long year. I know 7.5 is not a huge number, but I don't see eight wins on that schedule. Aaron, we really appreciate you taking the time. Like I said, it's late on the East Coast. Heck, it's late on the West Coast here in Vegas as well. But we appreciate all the insight. And for more of your content, I'm sure everyone listening and watching will go check out VSiN.com for the NFL betting guide.
17: Thanks a lot, Doug. Good luck to you.
0: All right, you too, my man. That is Aaron Moore, the professor, joining us courtesy of the Progressive Guest Line. Just doing a reset here. We are through three rounds, four rounds? I think three rounds out in Philadelphia. Ian Gary showing some life here. He might have won that round based on the line movement. Islam Makhachev now a -425 favorite. It was about $7. So I think as this fight goes longer, Makhachev, this is my handicap, why I liked the +285, is I thought he could go the distance here and just keep an arm's distance with his significant reach and height advantage. But every time I look over, he's been on the mat and the octagon. But definitely some reason for optimism for Gary. I think he's down 2-1. So that would be, and then Lou Finicaro on the airwaves here at VSiN early in the week liked the +9.5. Basically, you need him to win a round. And I think he just did that if the fight goes the distance. Obviously, if it wins inside the distance, then whoever wins the fight will cash that ticket. Rangers added a run the top of the ninth. They still have two on, so they have 5-3 lead at the Athletics. It's the only baseball game going on right now. First and second, one out. So we'll continue to monitor that, see if the Rangers can, at least after losing the opener of the series last night, get game two going in to Sunday's action. Speaking of Sunday's action of the Diamond, we're going to look at that. I have some plays. Greg Peterson, VSiN analyst, is standing by. He's going to join me live next to let me know what he thinks. And I want to ask him about the American League Cy Young. Schlittler didn't pitch great. Yankees lost tonight, but that was more in the late innings when Schlittler wasn't out there. But he's minus money to win the American League Cy Young. And Dylan Cease is pitching tomorrow for the Blue Jays against the Yankees with Schlittler. They didn't face each other because that was yesterday, Saturday and Sunday. But I'm curious to get his take because I think this race is still open and Cease has a path to getting this award. So we'll break down Sunday's card, talk some awards as well on the Diamond with Greg Peterson standing by as we roll on here on Cashing Out on VSiN, the Sports Betting Network.
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2: When we say we are tracking everything, we are literally tracking everything. Bottom nine right now in West Sacramento. A's need to get their offense going, trail 5-3 against the Rangers. So they're down to their final three outs, and we're in the final minute of the main event at UFC 330. Islam Makhachev pretty much dominating the fight against Ian Machado Gary. Gary's been on the mat basically every time I look over. He's currently on the mat and ground control right now in favor of Makhachev, who's a minus 10,000 favorite on the live line at DraftKings. We are live in Las Vegas at the Circa Resort and Casino. I am Doug Kazarian tonight and tomorrow night. Dustin back in the saddle on Monday. Right now, we're talking baseball Sunday slate as we bring in Greg Peterson, VSiN analyst, via the Progressive guest line. Hoops Peterson, we often call him during the basketball season. But we're talking baseball right now. Hoops, thanks for taking the time, my man.
3: Absolutely, and if you need your college basketball fix, midnight Pacific, 3 a.m. Eastern, shameless plug for the Coast to Coast Hoops podcast, Mud West Conference Preview Edition. So
2: there
3: we're
2: go.
3: Getting gassed up over there, too.
2: You got the running Rebels? Are they going to make a run at all with, you know, all their buzz with the new coaching and everything the last couple years?
3: Well, they didn't sell the team quite yet like Josh Pastor wanted to, but sneak peek, I do have them number three.
2: Okay.
3: I can't quite put them number one, but some improvement here for UNLV and you're number two under Pastor.
2: Okay, the Mountain West always makes a little noise in the tournament. Obviously, a few years ago, we had San Diego State in the title game, but last year, you know, some teams were definitely, you know, flirting with making a run that did not. But let's talk baseball. Some interesting action on Saturday, how it affects Sunday is always part of the equation. I want to start in Toronto with the Blue Jays hosting the Yankees. Now, it was clear Cam Schlittler didn't have his best stuff, but he navigated and gave a decent, solid start. He's your odds-on favorite, minus money, for the American League Cy Young Award. Now, Dylan Cease is the second favorite, and he faces Schlittler's Yankees on Sunday. He's a slight favorite at minus 120. Ryan Weathers goes for the Yanks, who's been actually surprisingly good. I was betting against him a couple times, and I was like, wait, this guy's actually been pretty good. I like Cease here at home, and I think Cease is, you know, alive here in the Cy Young Award race. I don't think it's Schlittler should be this big of a favorite, minus $1.80 at FanDuel, and Cease, the comeback, is plus 155. What do you make of just the stakes of this game, how you're handicapping it, $1.15 on your screen? What are you seeing here?
3: Yep, I'm right there with you with regards to both fronts. I do like the Blue Jays here on the money line on Sunday, and you mentioned with Dylan Cease, 13.1 strikeouts per nine innings, and I mean, bigger than that, he's getting a very cushy home start here on Sunday against a Yankees team that I literally went through, did the math over the last 43 games, averaging 3.34 runs per game. Like, boy, oh boy, do they need Aaron Judge back in the fold. And for the Yankees, they've been able to stay afloat because their pitching has been so good. You mentioned it with Ryan Weathers, 0 or 1 runs allowed in 3 out of his last 4 starts. And it's always been better away from home. His ERA falls by nearly a point when he's away from home rather than at home. His home runs per nine rate is closer to 1.4 at home, closer to 1 away from home. So, and he's been solid away from Yankee Stadium. And that's a big reason why I do like the 7.5 to the under as well. Low total, but I'm willing to trust in Cease. I'm willing to trust in the Yankees, not generating a lot of offense. And in terms of that Cease price at plus 150, plus 155 for the Cy Young Award, I'm right there with you, especially if the Blue Jays can make the playoffs because this team has been dead. They have been so bad with their offense, with Vlad Guerrero Jr. being one of the biggest disappointments in the league. Heck, Kazuma Okamoto is the lone guy on the roster with over 12 home runs right now, and they only have only 2 guys in total with more than 10 home runs. So if the Blue Jays make the playoffs, it's going to be on the back of Dylan Cease. That'll mean something to the voters. So I think that you're live here with the Blue Jays on Sunday, and I think that that Dylan Cease Cy Young ticket has quite good value.
2: Yeah, and, you know, 7.5 is your total tomorrow if you like both pitchers and want to fade the offenses. By the way, the Nerfy, no run first inning, minus about $1.50. I think that's worth playing. I know a sharp bettor has been betting that for any Yankee game. He's cashed 9 of the last 11, and it makes sense. The Yankees offense, the Yankees starting pitching has been great. I will say, getting Volpe out of there, Grisham in the leadoff spot, there is a little bit more competence in terms of batting. Although the base running has been very questionable. Lombard has been nice to replace Volpe, but the base running has not been good. So I like the Jays a little bit, maybe enough to bet. You mentioned the lineup being putrid. they can sort of smoke and mirror it a little bit. No Vlad Guerrero in the lineup on Saturday. Little injury. We'll see. But he has not homered at all this season at home, which is crazy to think about. And his prices for the home run odds are like +$5 and +475. It's just comical. Anyone would bet those. By the way, unanimous decision victory for Islam Makhachev. It did go the full distance, the full five rounds. It was favored over 4.5, about $1.60. And he retains his welterweight title belt, really a dominant fashion. Ian Garry had some measurables, the height and the reach advantage, but that was dead money, a dead dog that I wagered on, sprinkled a little bit on that +285 money line. Back to baseball. No Paul Skenes, who was slated to pitch on Sunday. We saw the shirtless video with him and his girlfriend on the beaches in Miami. We've more so noticed the radar gun's not there. It's not the same Skenes this year. I've been reluctant to bet on him. How are you? You know, manager Don Kelly told reporters that Skenes will make his next start, just not the one that was scheduled today. So he will go against the Tigers on Wednesday, but we have a youngster making his first start as a Pirate, his first start overall since June 19th, so nearly 2 months to the day. How are you handicapping this one as after the Red Sox took care of business, got back in the win column in Pittsburgh on Saturday?
3: And you got the right guy to break down Lake Bacher because he's a Pride of the University of Wisconsin-Whitewater. I should call the Lake Bacher game or two when I was over at UW Oshkosh.
2: Nice.
3: 2 years younger than me, so I've actually seen him in person. He has not went more than three innings this year, so this is going to be the wholesale approach here for the Pirates. They'll probably give you two or three innings, and not a Pirates bullpen that's very good. They revamped it at the trade deadline. I like the pickup of Luke Weaver, Kirby Yates, but still have Gregory Soto out there, and one of their best long relievers in Johan. He has been dealing with just paternity leave in general. So with Johan Ramirez, he's unlikely to be out there as well. So I think you've got good value on the Red Sox. I'm seeing like -115, -120. That's going to be going up overnight. And I like what I've seen out of Patrick Sandoval. He's only made a few starts here for the Red Sox after he missed all of last season. He's giving up less than one home run per nine innings. Now, it is a Pirates team that leads the league in run creation at home, but they have not been the same team ever since the All-Star break. The Red Sox actually score more runs per game away from home rather than at home. With this being a wholesale approach here for the Pittsburgh Pirates, I do like the over and the Red Sox here on the money line with the Skenes scratch.
2: Okay, so you like the over 8.5. Interesting, because it was a 4-0 final on Saturday. Sonny Gray and two other pitchers for a combined shutout. Gray pitched great, picked up his 15th win of the year, 7 innings. Of shutout ball, obviously scattered 6 hits, 1 walk, 7 Ks. Chapman came in the 9th. It was uneventful, which isn't always the case for a closer when it's not a safe situation because Boston got 3 in the top of the 9th, so he was already warming up. Jared Jones did bounce back from a bad performance, but Pittsburgh did use 3 relievers. So we'll see. You like the over there. Red Sox twice in the game, and I know this because I bet them first 5 and was sweating it out. Early in the game, they had 2nd and 3rd, nobody out twice, and did not score both times. So pretty painful. If you had that, but I did get home because they had the run in the first 5, so that got home 1-0, although it was certainly a sweat. There was a wild finish in Tampa. 2 outs, nobody on, down a run in the 9th. They get sort of a duck squirt single, the soft single to center, then a ripped to right, so 1st and 3rd, and then a two outs, two-strike dribbler to the third baseline from Caminero that gets a run home as the third baseman bobbles it. We go to extra, but the Orioles do win. In the 10th, so 4-3 winners, and you like the Orioles, you're coming back in the dog roll again.
3: Yep, and the Rays have been the best team in the American League in terms of win-loss record in the American League, but at home. But I do look at this spot, and it's just so good for Trevor Rogers. Ever since June 1st, he's been a completely different pitcher. 2.45 ERA, he's got 2.72 fielding independent, just does a really good job of not giving up a lot of soft contact, and I want no part of Freddie Peralta. In his last 9 starts, he's won 40 in a 3rd innings, and he's given up 43 runs. That's more runs than innings pitched. He has not been able to turn around with Tampa Bay. He was awful in the back half with the New York Mets. You mentioned it. There was a lot of bullpen use, and both of these teams are teams numbers 7 and 8 in terms of bullpen ERA since June 1st, so relative equals there. Matter of fact, the Rays actually have a lot of former Orioles in their bullpen. They made a trade at the trade deadline for Tyler Wells as well, but I just trust in the better starter here. I do like the over because you did see extra innings. You saw a little bit of bullpen use. And with Freddie Peralta on the mound, I think that the Orioles score runs. So like the over and a good plus price here on the Orioles on the money line.
2: All right, my only pushback is I think we're still unsure of Peralta only because, and Matt Beskirgin from MLB Network and Fox joined Mitch and the guys that follow the money, and he talked about the pitching coach in Tampa being so good, and we don't really know because Peralta's first two starts were at Coors Field and then at the Athletics in Sacramento, that minor league ballpark. So we're still not sure. Maybe he works his magic. Greg, I know it's late, but can we keep you for another segment? I want to continue to break down this baseball card for Sunday. Does that work with you?
3: Yep, I'm all hydrated. I'm all good to go.
2: All right, good. And I like your alma mater producing a pitcher that's going to pitch for the Pirates tomorrow. I'm interested in the Dodgers-Brewers series as well. Brewers got the win behind the Miz today, so they salvaged at least a split of their four-game set. Now, Scooble's going for L.A., but Henderson's going for the Brewers Sunday afternoon at Chavez Ravine. So this is going to be a lot closer. I think Scooble's not, you know, flawless or whatever you want to make of it. And then we have the Sunday Night Baseball. I think the Astros are the bet for this one. I'll continue to break this down with Greg Peterson. This is Cashing Out on VSiN, the Sports Betting Network.
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2: Home stretch here on Cashing Out. I am Doug Kazarian, downtown Las Vegas at the Circa Resort and Casino. The A's did run out of outs, so the Rangers finished things off. They've split the first two games of the series out there in West Sacramento. So the Rangers, obviously not a great season, but they're hanging around in that American League West division. They get that three spot in the top of the sixth to take the lead and then add some insurance, one run in the top of the ninth inning. All right. Greg Peterson rejoins us now via the Progressive guest line as we're continuing to break down Sunday's card. I want to start with a high-profile game that's near the end of the slate, and that's the Dodgers hosting the Brewers. So Milwaukee behind the Miz got the win on Saturday, so they had the comeback against Edwin Diaz on Thursday. Then it was pretty much all Dodgers on Friday, and then the Brewers pretty much all Milwaukee, as the Miz only gave up an RBI triple to Shohei Ohtani. So Scooble goes for L.A., he's been fine. He's been good. He's been really good, I should say, but not amazing. And Henderson goes for Milwaukee. Now, Scooble had surgery this year with, you know, when he was with Detroit, and he got touched up by the better offenses. And so that gave me concern as a Dodger fan when they were trading for him. I was like, because they have so many arms. Now, I know you're a Brewers fan there, Hoops. Who do you like in this matchup with Scooble? Sizable favorite, $1.77, $1.80 range here at home.
3: Yeah, this has just gone too far for me. Getting over plus 150 did put me in on the Milwaukee Brewers. And I always say this when a player gets traded, because Trey Scooble obviously loved Detroit. I know that he was talking about wanting to retire there and everything like that. Have to wonder if he's just having a little bit of a tough time acclimating to the city of Los Angeles in general. Because imagine if you were working a job and you had to move to a whole different part of the country and had to do so within like 48 to 72 hours. That just affects anyone from the human element. And you mentioned it. He hasn't quite been himself this year. He still doesn't give up a lot of walks, but I saw in that start against Kansas City, he gives up three runs at home. That's a little bit shaky against what has been the worst road offense in all of baseball. And the Brewers aren't going to hit the ball of the yard. Bottom 17 in terms of home runs on a per-at-bat basis. What they do is small ball you to death. They get those singles. They get those doubles. And the Brewers have the better bullpen. The Brewers have been a top two team in terms of bullpen ERA in the National League all season long. Now they are dealing with a little bit of an injury to Abner Uribe, so that's going to hurt them a little bit. Flip side for the Dodgers, they've been more league average. And, well, Edwin Diaz has been much worse than league average. That actually downgrades their bullpen at this point. So being able to get this big of a number, like if this was more of a modest minus 130, minus 140, I could see it with the Dodgers. Just gone too far for me. I took a shot on the over with Scooble not in great form. I like the Brewers here on the money line.
2: See, I don't mind the Dodgers bullpen until you get to Edwin Diaz. I think some of those arms, like Enriquez, was fantastic today. Two innings, shutout ball. I'm fine with Tanner Scott. Like, he's fine. I'm fine with Phillips. I don't understand why he has such a high ERA, because his stuff is virtually unhittable. Now he's back from injury. Maybe that'll come down, but I'm actually okay with it. What concerns me is, depending on where they are in the lineup, because the Dodgers lineup's not hitting except for really Freeman and then Ohtani. Those are the guys that, if I'm opposing him and I had the under, live under today against him, those guys got me concerned. But then you just never know when, like, an Edmund or a Kike Hernandez or someone like that. And the Brewers' offense is just nothing special. But Contreras may have broken out of something with a dinger today. So maybe Contreras might have turned things around. So we'll continue to monitor that. For me, it's Brewers or pass with the dog price on that. I think Cubs Cards is interesting. What an A for the rookie for the Cardinals. Three home runs in his first three at-bats. I believe his name is Joshua Baez. So how about that? Goes yard in his first three Major League Baseball at-bats. That is Major League Baseball history. It's never been done. Cardinals pound the Cubbies, who are starting to make some noise. Many think they'll catch the Brewers in the division. We shall see. But they have a rubber game for them on the north side of Chicago. Cabrera goes for the Northsiders, and Hunter Dobbins goes for St. Louis. Now, the Cards typically fare better against lefties. It doesn't mean they can't hit the righty, Edward Cabrera, but I think this Cardinals lineup is a little undervalued. I would lean to the dog here.
3: Yep, and when it regards to this one as well, I don't think we're going to see Mr. Bias hit three home runs in this game. I'll step out on a limb there. But I think that we've got some value on the under as well, because it looks like the wind should be blowing in towards back half of the game. And this is a game that's actually going to start an hour later than normal. Typically, you get more of a 2:15 p.m. or a 1:15 p.m. Eastern time or Central time start. This is going to be 2:15 p.m. Central. So you get a little bit more there. It's going to be a spot for Edward Cabrera where I think he's going to return to form. In his three minor league rehab starts, his swing and miss stuff was back, getting over 15 strikeouts per nine innings. And when he was with the Cubs during the regular season in like June, May, you can tell that that just wasn't there. So maybe the injured list did him some good. And Hunter Dobbins has been nice and presentable here for the Cardinals. 3.40 ERA, fielding independence a little bit higher because he gives up about 1.2 to 1.3 home runs per nine. But I think that that wind is going to help keep the ball in the yard. Personally, if I had to play this one, I'd be looking at the Cubs on the money line, but that's getting very chalky. I'd rather take a shot on the under because I do think that things regress with the offense after a big outburst here on Saturday.
2: All right, so let's go from the NL Central to the AL Central. The White Sox have taken the first two games in Detroit. Sox now lead the division by 4.5 games over the Tigers, 5 games over both the Twins and the Guardians. So a lot of people expecting the White Sox to fade this year, and they just haven't. Really good game today in Detroit. The offense got going early and often, and the bullpen held it down. It was a fun broadcast, too, with Benetti, who's always wonderful. Slight favorites at home here with Drew Anderson on the bump for the Tigers, Sean Burke on the bump for the White Sox, who are better at home. They have a really good home atmosphere there, but obviously, like I said, going for the sweep here. Old-school bettors would certainly back Detroit here to avoid the sweep, a good team at home, short price, trying to avoid the sweep. How are you approaching this?
3: Yep, I felt like this game should have been a relative pick. I'm willing to make Detroit a very slight favorite. So if I had to play it right now, I'm looking at them on the money line. Would like to see one of these teams become an underdog, because whoever gets the dog price, that's essentially who I'd be betting here. That said, I do like the under, because you mentioned it with Sean Burke. Down to a 2.99 ERA, he has been superb for the White Sox this year. And for the Tigers, it just feels like this is a carbon copy of what they did 2 years ago. They trade away Jack Flaherty at the trade deadline. They go into bullpen madness. And all of a sudden, they make the playoffs. Well, now, you've got Drew Anderson, who is coming out of the bullpen, now making starts. First two starts, a little bit over 7 innings, gives up only 1 run. Tigers, since June 1st, have been a top-5 team in terms of bullpen ERA, so they've really put it together there. And what I think a lot of people forget about with this Tigers team is that Gleyber Torres was on the injury list for so long. They get him back. They also get back Javi Baez. At the bottom of the fold, before these two guys came back, you had a whole bunch of guys taking like a 2.15 or lower, like James Altman, lived up to his name, and he got out a lot. So that was an issue for the Tigers. Now it's a better offense. It's a bullpen that is really performing. So in a relative victim line here, I'd be looking at the Tigers on the money line. I do like this total to the under.
2: Okay. I can get behind that. Look, I lean Tigers, but I'd be scared. I think the White Sox playing some good ball of late, but you mentioned it. They not only traded Scooble, Tigers, they being Detroit, they also traded Casey Mize, and here they are trying to make a run in the wild card and division race. So we'll see how that unfolds. Speaking of that AL Central, the Guardians hosting the Padres, a little interleague matchup, Bibee on the bump against the aforementioned Casey Mize. This is basically a coin flip game. Now, San Diego has gotten all of a sudden hot. They played Sunday Night Baseball, won throughout the week, but they did lose on Saturday to the Guardians, but had won 6 straight. What do you make of this rubber match here in Cleveland?
3: And prior to the game on Saturday, Padres averaging 5.9 runs per game since the All-Star break. Like, these guys that were not hitting to start the season have all of a sudden done so. Fernando Tatis Jr. has more home runs since the All-Star break than before the All-Star break. Jackson Merrill has been remarkable, hitting above a .325 since the All-Star break. Manny Machado is actually hitting for a little bit of average, so that's great. And I do like the Padres here because with Casey Mize, he obviously has a lot of familiarity with the Guardians. You typically don't get that in an interleague matchup, but 5 career regular season starts against the Guardians, sub-3 ERA. And while the Guardians upgrade their lineup a little bit with bringing in Joe Adele along with Nathaniel Lowe, I mean, this is still a team that's a bottom-5 team in terms of run creation. So I also did take a shot on the under to have a guy in Tanner Bibee who he's always been a little bit better at home rather than away from home, but 4 ERA, 4.50 fielding independent, giving up about 1.3 home runs per 9 innings. Think that there's some solid value here on the Padres, even though it's a little bit of a body clock game.
2: Yeah, I'm with you. I like San Diego here. It's a attractive enough price. I think they have a distinct pitching edge with Mize. He got touched up in his first game against Arizona, but he bounced back in his second start with the Pods. To your point, the lineup, especially the back half, is playing really well. Yeah, it's fine to lose one. I mean, they had one six straight. I'm not worried about the loss on Saturday. I don't think much of Bybee. He's not Gavin Williams. So I think the Padres can get to him. So I think that's an interesting matchup. Another one that's interesting, I thought Sean Manaea was fantastic in his previous start against the Pirates, and he was looking great on Saturday against the Nats, but they did hit a three-run homer that went off the left field foul pole, but the Mets rallied in the ninth and then won it as well. So dramatic win. Now Christian Scott is on the bump for the Metropolitans, who all of a sudden are playing decent baseball, even without their star Juan Soto. And Jake Irvin goes for the Nats. This is a lineup that doesn't have their big stick, the Wood Doctor. I think I lean the Mets here, but I can't lay a $1.75 range. Come on.
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2: Wrapping up the show here on Cashing Out on VSiN, the Sports Betting Network. I'm Doug Kazarian. I'll be also in the studio Sunday night, and then Dustin back in the chair on Monday. Wild Saturday, all things considered. You had a baseball player for the Cardinals making his debut and hitting three home runs in his first three at-bats. First time that's ever happened in the sport. Some wild finishes. You had a 1-0 final in Anaheim as the Angels beat the Royals. UFC, we got the chalk in the co-main in the main event. So Islam Makhachev retains his welterweight belt, and then Mackenzie Dern retains her strawweight belt. They were significant favorites, and both got unanimous decision victories out there for UFC 330 in the main event. We had, obviously, preseason football. You had some wild stuff on the diamond. Nothing too crazy. The Mets did get a comeback in the ninth, and then the Rays did extend the game in the ninth, but lost in the tenth to the Orioles. I just want to thank all the guests we had tonight. Really great crew. We had Jarrett Bailey, of NFL writer for SB Nation, Michael Calabrese from the Action Network, discussing college football. His colleague, Spencer Aguiar, of the Action Network as well, talking about the fourth and final round this weekend in golf with Scottie Scheffler with the lead. And then Aaron Moore, VSiN contributor, as well as Greg Peterson, a VSiN host, offering their best plays. Aaron looking ahead to the NFL season. And Hoops Peterson talking about Sunday's slate. Let's go over some of the plays you heard from each of those. We'll start with Calabrese. College football, he had a couple. He really liked LSU. There's some 18-1s, some 20-1s to win it all. He doesn't think necessarily they'll win the SEC, but he does think they have value to win the championship with Lane Kiffin coming over, retaining the defense, the schedule's manageable, and obviously he's won wherever he's gone the last, I don't know, decade with FAU and obviously Ole Miss. He's going to have better players there. There's worse bets to make, so I see where he's coming from on that. He also liked Air Force at 6-1. They're the third favorite to win the Mountain West. So plus 600 there with Calhoun as the head coach over there for the Falcons. And no power four opponents during the regular season outside of conference play. And he says, keep an eye on Julian Sain, the quarterback at Ohio State. He was a true freshman last year. There's a chance he may not be the best QB under center out there in Columbus, according to Michael Calabrese. I thought that was really interesting. Aguilar, like I said, his colleague of the Action Network, likes a matchup. Jordan Smith, plus 140. For Cam Young in tomorrow's final round. Young really limped it down the stretch of the third round. He double bogeyed 17, bogeyed 18. So, you know, maybe recent form and how well Jordan Smith shot, maybe that carries over into the final round. As for Jarrett Bailey, as we talked some NFL, he had 5 win totals. I liked his reasoning for all of them. We start with the Steelers over 7.5 wins. It's a little juicy, $1.60, but I can see that. Obviously, they have some players there. And then Aaron Rodgers is the great unknown. Mike McCarthy comes in. I think the floor is higher than most teams, but I just don't think the ceiling's there. But you're asking for a losing record at 8-9. So I know Mike Tomlin never did that, but 8-9 still wins the over 7.5. We know the Browns are going to stink, and they definitely looked awful on Saturday in the preseason game for what that's worth. Who knows? But they didn't look good. So you can take that away from, you know, Todd Monken, even though he was trying to paint a lipstick on a pig, if you will, and trying to be the glass half full with that. Another win totals, he liked the Chiefs over 10.5. Look, Mahomes is back. He might have a running game now with the Super Bowl MVP now coming over to join Andy Reid in that offense. The defense is always going to be good with Spags. Certainly hard to bet against the Chiefs. When everything went wrong last year, usually there's regression in the opposite direction, which would mean an 11-6 season or better for Kansas City in the division. He likes the Broncos under 9.5. So much went right, although they have a good defense. I'm not running to make that wager, Broncos under 9.5, but I certainly understand where he's coming from because I think the division is going to be a lot better with the Chargers bringing in Mike McDaniel as the OC, joining Harbaugh, obviously, who I think is an excellent coach, And I think the Raiders are actually going to be a professional operation. Am I a Raiders fan? Yes. But I still think they're going to be competent getting Pete Carroll and really his idiot son, who was the O-line coach and the worst display of nepotism. Now they have an O-line that's competent and actually structured. I like Kirk Cousins, and maybe Mendoza, when he's healthy, can be okay. I'm not saying they're going to win a lot of games, but maybe they steal a game over Denver at home. You never know. Titans over 6.5 wins. He thinks Robert Saleh coming in, getting rid of Callahan, who did not belong as a head coach. You have some weapons there with Cam Ward. Maybe the defense improves Robert Saleh. I can see that. And the Cowboys, he liked the alt win over 10.5 plus $2. I'm not ready to go there. I think the division's going to be better in terms of the bottom of the division, the Commanders and the Giants having at least competent head coaches and maybe no injury to Jaden Daniels like last year. But the Cowboys' defense is still an issue. But if they're middle of the pack, maybe they win a lot because they do have some weapons with Dak Prescott. And I like Schottenheimer. It's not ready to bet on an 11-6 season, but some teams can put it all together. Remember the opener last year, right, against the Eagles? They were right there in the third and fourth quarter. They were right there. The Eagles were the defending champs. I get it. But let's not assume it's just Philly and the Cowboys can't hang because they certainly can hang. So those are fun picks for win totals from Jarrett Bailey. Again, NFL writer at SB Nation. And Aaron Moore.

0: only going to be a good thing. He's very creative, and maybe he'll do some wizardry around the goal line that will cost Hampton a rushing touchdown or so. But that offense should be up and down. I think Justin Herbert's great. He's like valedictorian of his high school class, straight-A student. And he always has those brain glitches. He has like two or three brain glitches a game, and you never understand. Maybe McDaniel simplifies things for him. Maybe he's the whisperer that we've all wondered and waited for Justin Herbert to get because he's got the measurables, the arm. We'll see about getting engaged and his girlfriend at practice, caressing his hair. Who knows? Either way, I think the Chargers offense will be very interesting, and Hampton's a beast. So over 7.5 rushing touchdowns is certainly interesting. As for the baseball card, Greg Peterson had some good points. He likes the Orioles. I'm on the other side. I know the price is high, but I don't think the Rays get swept at home. I think Peralta will be just fine. His first two starts with Tampa were in the worst ballparks you can imagine, Coors Field, and then also the Athletics home stadium in West Sacramento. I think he'll be fine at home. The Rays showed some life late, forcing extras. And I just don't believe in Trevor Rogers. I think the Rays, they have the best home record in all of baseball for a reason. So I think they're going to be just fine in that game. Some other games I like for Sunday. Well, first, my favorite NFL win total, I talked about it with Aaron, was Falcons under 7.5 minus 140. I think Tua is not a good quarterback. He's one hit away from maybe retiring. I don't think Michael Penix is all that, even when he's healthy and he's not. I think that the schedule is brutal. Just go look at the Atlanta schedule. You'll understand what I'm talking about. So under 7.5 wins. I know 8-9, that's a losing ticket, and it's still under 500. I think too much competition in the division. Then outside the division, they're facing all these playoff teams. So I just don't see it. I don't think their coach, Kevin Stefanski, is all that. As for Sunday's baseball card, that's what I said. I do like the Toronto Blue Jays first five money line with Dylan Cease against Ryan Weathers. Weathers has been good. But I think Cease has been, you know, arguably the best in the American League next to Cam Schwitler. So, and I also like the Nerfy, no runs first inning. It's minus 150, but the Yanks Nerfy, meaning the Nerfy and Yanks games, 9 of the last 11 have cashed because they have suspect hitting, although I do like Ben Rice a little bit. And they have great starting pitching. So I think it's fun, and the Jays' offense is certainly shaky. But I do like Toronto first five on the money line. I like the Rays, like I mentioned, minus 135. I think they avoid the sweep. And I do like the Padres at the Guardians. Bounce back after losing on Saturday. I think they have the pitching edge here. I'm not a huge fan of Bybee and the Guardians, and San Diego lineup is really solid. And I like the underdog, the Diamondbacks, first five at the Braves. I think they definitely have the pitching matchup. I'm not an Elder fan, and you got Soroka coming back against his former team. So I think that's a pretty solid play. By the way, Sunday morning, start your day with the VSiN Weekend Morning Show, Morning Line with John Jastrzemski, JJ, and Will Hill at 9 a.m. Eastern. On that show, NFL analyst Raheem Palmer from The Ringer has his best bets for the NFL, and Cole Thompson has college football week zero plays. And then at noon Eastern, Ready, Set, Bet has everything you need for the day's slate, followed by Live Bet Sunday starting at 3 p.m. Eastern, I should say. And then I'll be in the studio at 10 Eastern to wrap up the day with cashing out. So it's all right here on VSiN, the sports betting network. So a lot going on in the sports world. We talked about the UFC main event, both at the main event and the co-main. The Chalk wins unanimously in the decision and retains their championship belts. Handful of plays for me for Sunday baseball, but go check out VSiN.com. The picks page has everyone's plays. You can sort by expert. You can sort by sport, and then sport, then expert. See which one. So it's a really nice layout and get some rationale. And also the articles break down a lot of the plays, especially both betting guides, the NFL and the college football betting guides. They will get you ready for the season. Even if you're not looking to make a wager for the upcoming season, it breaks it down and really gets you caught up on everything going on with both college and pro football. So that's going to do it for this edition of Cashing Out. Like I said, I'm back in the hot seat Sunday night, 10 Eastern, for 3 hours. We'll recap the weekend that was, especially on Sunday, and look ahead to the coming week. And don't forget the VSiN Morning Line with JJ and Will Hill. Thanks for joining us all evening. I am Doug Kazarian. Enjoy the rest of your weekend. 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
14: Hello, good morning, and welcome back to Neon and Beyond here at Lotus Broadcasting. I'm Clay Baker. Thank you for joining us this Sunday morning. You know, we always love to talk about the service providers, the great ones in this town that do so much for so many. And David Garris has been doing that for many years. He's the founder of Holdfast Nevada, holdfastnv.org, as well as working with the Exchange Club of Las Vegas. And he does a lot here for Southern Nevada. And I want to get in touch with him because the last time I saw you, David, we were at the Day of Gratitude event, which is over at Allegiant Stadium on June 6th, and it was a not only a celebration of D-Day, but also of the many surviving men and women who fought for our country. They were also in attendance in the front row. That was an amazing day.
15: Clay, you are absolutely right, my friend, and it's great to hear from you. Thank you, the Raider Nation, always being out there, right, always being supportive.
14: Yes.
15: You know, I'll tell you, Day of Gratitude was just amazing.
14: Well, it was one in which, you know, you get a chance to see other service providers and other people that are working with veterans associations, but the amount of people that showed up, people were thinking, all right, maybe around 20,000. It got to much more than that, probably double.
15: You're right, Clay. Well, you know, seeing you out there, I'd love seeing you guys getting out there and recognizing and seeing what's going on so you can get the word out. I'll tell you, they did Day of Gratitude back in 2022. And, you know, originally when the Allegiant Stadium was actually offered as a place to hold the Day of Gratitude, you know, they didn't anticipate the numbers. They were anticipating a couple thousand like you would see at an event. They ended up having over 17,000 people in 2022. The blessing is this year in 2026, I'm sorry, that was 2024, Clay. In 2026, they had over 40,000 folks, 40,000 in attendance.
16: That's amazing. And I tell you what, this was one of which it really got some great word of mouth, and it spread around to a lot of people that, you know, this is going to be an interesting event where it's going to be very non-political. This is really just about giving gratitude for those who come before us and for those who serve, but at the same time, following it up with good deeds. And I think that's something that was quite a refreshing remark, and I think everybody really appreciated that, especially those World War II veterans.
15: Oh, you're right. You know, having the opportunity to have those stories, just amazing stories from men and women that just true heroes, you know, without the cape. They don't need it. They come out there and they told their stories. And now, you know what? This young generation, you know, having had the opportunity to learn and endure, to hear what these men and women had to endure, you know, and then knowing that we have so many young brave men and women that are now still stepping up, you know, knowing that the risk and, you know, ultimately and sometimes the shattered rewards, you know, we know that, you know, life hasn't been easy. You know, we're all working together. We're trying to help people get through mental health, substance abuse, you know, really just bringing the community together to understand the resources that are out there and then ultimately plugging people in with those groups.
16: Well, you've been very good at that. And we're speaking with David Garris. He's founder of Hold Fast Nevada, as well as working with the Exchange Club. And we'll tell you a little bit more about the Pathway to Help, another interesting organization where David has always been very good here in Southern Nevada by linking up trusted resources and other service providers together in one spot so people, it can be like a one-stop shop for those who need it. And this is a wide variety of people in Southern Nevada with all the many services that they're able to link together. David saw this need many years ago, and it's now thriving here in Southern Nevada for those who need it the most. And, you know, just back to on Day of Gratitude, Bob Maxwell was there as well, the voice of the veterans. And this was an event where it got a lot of exposure. In fact, when you see somebody like Governor Lombardo on the stage there, you know, taking it all in, he even looked like he was impressed with, like, all the love that was there for those who came before us.
15: And you know what? You're right, Clay. When the governor, not only, I just had the opportunity to have coffee right before we're talking, and I met with Bob Maxwell, and talking with him, and of course I had to be sworn to secrecy. He's got some amazing things coming up.
16: Okay, good.
15: But I'll tell you, it's great to hear that Lombardo is taking the time to not only go to those events, learn the struggles, learn the resources, but then ultimately see an organization like Bob's, Voice of the Veterans, being willing to be that voice, being willing to bring in those organizations. And now we, as Pathway to Help, through Hold Fast Foundation, is helping to create that that network within Pathway to Help that is covering the veterans. Because, of course, as a retired officer, you know, I do understand that. I understand that the services are particular to those veterans, and we need to highlight those services. We need to be able to show that not only can you go get connected with somebody, but that there's a pathway through those networks. So it's not just maybe assistance with, you know, benefits, but maybe it's medical coverage. Maybe it's those additional mental health programs. Whatever those can be, as long as we know that you're not just being handed off to somebody, we want to make sure that you're getting connected with that resource that you went there seeking, and then ultimately any other identified issues that might be there.
16: You know, and it goes along with a lot of stuff that you've been working along for so many years. And it's one thing for people to go and kind of, like, you know, set things up, but there's a lot of follow through with what you do, David. And Field of Flags was an event that we saw all throughout Southern Nevada as an American 250 tribute, and it's going strong. And what I love is that I still see so many good spots where the Field of Flags has become, and being a part of it with the Exchange Club. It was at the Springs Reserve earlier this spring, and now I see it in North Las Vegas. What's that like for you when you start seeing the exuberance, enthusiasm for people who want to join in and volunteer with Field of Flags?
15: Well, you know, it's, you know, America and 250, we're a young country. but we have the opportunity to really make a change, not only internally, but externally. When we become the leaders that we truly are, you know, even though we may have had a hiccup or, you know, we got a little selfish for a minute, but now we're in a position where we can sit back and say, we can take 250 and we can celebrate it beyond. When you see those young children come into Springs Preserve and they see the flags and they're just in awe, you know, Clay, we had an opportunity. They did the Pledge of Allegiance. You know, we sang the Star Spangled Banner.
16: Yes.
15: You know, we handed out over 2,600 flag, individual flags to everybody that came in and visited. And now we've got the opportunity. We've been reinvited back. We'll get you those firm dates here. It looks like it possibly in September. So we'll be back at Springs Reserve. We're going to be able to really highlight that again. And we've got a lot of additional fun things that'll be there. So maybe that would be even an opportunity where we, you know, we do on-site broadcasting and we start really pushing it out. But getting it over to the city of North Las Vegas and then recognizing them for inviting us in there and, you know, letting the community come out and see how powerful of a display. You know, you got to see it firsthand at the Day of Gratitude.
16: Yeah, it is. It's very warming and very touching, especially when you're around all the American flags and all the ones from past and present, but also all the state flags. And you could see how many people were identifying themselves with, like, oh, I'm from Michigan, or, you know, here's the Delaware. You know, and it's like, this was very cool that people were able to go and kind of, like, circle around this, and everyone wanted to get pictures of them in front of their flag. That, you know, it hit everybody in a different way.
15: It was so cool, you know, especially being Nevada. You know, we're such a diverse state with so many people from so many areas, you know. And I think that would be really fun, and, you know, I think you just kind of touched on that, is how fun would it be is if we were able to start, we'll do like a little, try to do something where you take a picture of your family next to your flag, and we can start really recognizing those states, you know, that'd be fun to just kind of learn how many people here, and, you know, of course, we're going to have a lot of California, we know that, you know, our border states.
16: Great.
15: But just being able to see the diversity and how far people have come. Well, you know, you have folks from California all the way, you know, Hawaii to Maine, you know, very exciting.
16: And listen, it just kind of started a certain kind of pride that I hadn't seen in a while. And it was funny for my son and I, as we were kind of taking pictures with the flags, we wanted to take pictures with other flags, but we had to wait for other people to stop taking pictures because everyone was enjoying it. And we was having such a good time with it. And I love seeing that. And I thought that was a great job with what you and Exchange Club of Las Vegas have done. This is David Garris with Hold Fast Nevada, HoldFastNV.org, and ExchangeClubOfLasVegas.org. And this kind of leads me to something else that you've been working with. Pathway to Help is really a new project of yours, but one that is not new, where you want to make sure that people are linking up with, you know, partners that are vetted and making sure that people are following up as service providers and other organizations that they're doing in kind with what you see, because it's kind of a mixed bag sometimes with certain organizations that you're never really sure if what the accountability is for the kind of money they take in.
15: You're right, Clay. And, you know, one of the things that I realized very quickly as a young officer was that, you know, we truly are customer service. You know, I know a lot of officers will hate me for saying that, but the reality of it is when we come out there, we're not just coming out there to address whatever that issue is. We're coming out there to try to be that light, to try to be not only help to take a dynamic situation and slow it down, to make it static, so where we can figure out what is the needs here. Well, as we start recognizing what those needs are, we need to know who are the people out there or the organizations out there that know how to connect you or help you overcome that challenge, you know, whether it be domestic violence. You know, if you're in a position where, you know, you're dealing with domestic violence, it doesn't have to be, you don't have to wait till you go to court. You don't have to have a pending case to start making change within your family. We have organizations that not only help with youth and family services all the way to domestic violence situations and classes. We have, you know, so many, many different nonprofits that, in addition to our for-profit-based businesses, that work with you to be able to help address those needs. And a lot of times we've recognized is if you have that lack of communication within the, you know, think of it as a three-legged stool.
16: Mm-hmm. Yeah.
15: And, you know, without one leg, we're going to fall over. Well, one of those legs is always communication. And if we're not talking together, then we're already missing the boat, you know, especially in a family situation. Then you're going to look at finances. Well, maybe dad's more focused on finances and mom's more focused on health and wellness of the family. Not that it's not important for everybody, but that lack of communication is that deficiency. And then I like to say the third leg is typically you're going to be your more of an intimacy situation where whether mom and dad or even taking the moment to hug each other and kiss each other and say, you know what, we're a team. We got this together. We recognize that need, and we want to step back and say, how do we connect you with the folks that are going to help reopen the door to conversations on how to address finances, how to address the challenges that are causing those stressors within the family, and then ultimately how to reopen that door to communication, which in turn is going to lean back to that point of respect, that need for that intimacy, that closeness, that value of love, that value of care, and the reason why we do it as a family, right?
16: Yeah, it is changing with the times. It is constantly evolving what you're doing here, David, with pathway2help.org. Pathway, the number 2, help.org is a spot where people, as they kind of grow through this age of fast-moving technology, they need to have like a one-sheet, a one-site source of, all right, I need help for shelter. I need help for job seeking. If I'm a veteran, I need VA health services. Families who, like you brought up, who need parentage and support and just finding resource partners in the area, you don't know where to look first. But at the same time, there's a source now. What PathwayToHelp.org will do is that you have vetted these organizations. You've verified their services, that they do the kind of things that they purport to. And that goes even further because now you can trust these links because you know somebody has worked behind the scenes to vet them because it's doing the right thing.
15: You're right, Clay, and I'm glad you mentioned that. One of the things this time that we really focus on as an organization, helping and working as the community, as the customer service element for Pathway to Help, is sitting back and saying, okay, who are we reaching out to? Well, Pathway to Help went live in March, and as of right now, I'm happy to report that we have over 1,240 organizations that are currently enrolled on Pathway to Help. And what that means is these are organizations that have that desire to help. They want to be a part, and they want to do it in a collaborative approach. You know, it's one thing to go in and get food or, you know, fed, you know, as a food kitchen or something of that sort. It's great that those services are out there. But what we need to do is we need to connect them to the next step.
16: Right.
15: So, as we develop out our community health worker program, the idea is that not only can you do exactly what your mission as a nonprofit or a for-profit-based business is, but that we can connect a CHW, a community health worker, with your organization to start understanding what are the challenges of the folks that are coming in to you asking for these help. And now we can turn around and use those vetted services within Pathway to start doing that direct referral. So now it's not just that food needs service, but sitting back and saying, why is it deficiency? Is it for lack of, say, life skills to be able to understand how to balance out what your needs are in prioritization? Or is it maybe reaching that next level of working towards a certification or even some type of vocational base or training that's going to lead to employment that's going to do that self, you know, help?
16: Yeah, and these are little things that will stop certain people. I know with myself, like if there's one little barrier or barricade, it takes me sometimes a lot longer than I realize to get past that one thing, only because I probably didn't ask for help, and I could have actually reached out to somebody who either has better ideas or at least some sort of knowledge base that I don't have. And that's what PathwayToHelp.org is very good with, because it's now taking some of that away from you where you may be afraid to help or be afraid to ask rather for help. And this one does it so well. Housing and shelter, mental health, food and nutrition, jobs and training, veteran services. I mean, there's common services in all these areas, but what you've done is really just kind of layered in like great job of an umbrella for everyone else to can go and find many different options for their many different needs and wants.
15: But I tell you, Clay, it's a team effort. You know, the Exchange Club of Las Vegas has been absolutely fabulous. I know I told you, 2 weeks ago, I just got back from Exchange Club National Convention. And during that convention, I'd love to tell you and brag the fact that Las Vegas chapter received so many awards that the Exchange Club is now internally beginning the process of duplicating what Las Vegas is doing here in town.
16: Okay. Wow.
15: And what a powerful statement to show that Las Vegas is leading. You know, I like to always say that, you know, not only Las Vegas, because that's name recognition, but more importantly, Clark County of Southern Nevada. Clark County is really stepping up, you know, when you have the veteran services being able to grow from 17,000 to 40,000 folks. Mm-hmm. And then recognizing all those entities and all those resources really goes to show you that we are a caring, a loving community. You know, the Raider Nation is out there. We're learning about who is the people out there looking to help. So we're not just saying, if you need help, reach out. If you're a person that can share that help, be that person that shares it. And if you're a person or an organization that can be help, we want to talk to you. You know, we just offered, and I just got this word last night. I'm very excited about it. We're offering free enrollment through the month of September. So you can get on there, and now you're not just claiming your free spot, but you can claim that next tier spot. And that next tier spot is going to really give a lot more detailed of what you do, what your organization does. And I want to encourage not only nonprofits, but for-profit-based businesses. If you are a business that can help in a resource pattern, or maybe you can provide that on-the-job training, or you are offering positions, join us so that we can highlight what you're doing and we can start doing that direct referrals. You know, to say that we've been doing this since March and to reach almost, you know, 2,000 organizations on our pathway to help just shows that people really do see that there is a need for this, and being able to say that we can offer that service to everyone for free and say, join us. Let's see how we work together. Let's see how we can collaborate, and let's see what the next, you know, months and the next new year look like.
16: Yeah, it's very important. Make sure you check this out, a pathwaytohelp.org, pathway2help.org. There comes a time in everyone's life when you want to align yourself with like-minded people. And if you or an organization, you know, would love to line up with what Pathway to Help can do and what David's talking about, you know, they create partnerships and collaborations with corporations, organizations, profit, nonprofits, for people who want to help. It's a good idea to do this, especially even if you singularly want to just join to volunteer. They'll take your help at pathwaytohelp.org, because I've noticed, like, even with recent work that you've done with the Exchange Club, where they had the back-to-school extravaganza, where they had 1,000 T-shirts and, you know, all these supplies and clothes for CCSD students over at 28 West Owens. That was remarkable to see how many people jumped to help and volunteer, because they needed a lot of folks, but it took a village, and they got it done.
15: They did. I was so impressed. And I'll tell you, we just got a huge donation out of Northern California. It was 270 boxes full of brand new T-shirts. And we have been able to not only be able to help get those out there to the folks that need them, but we've been able to also empower other nonprofits by providing them brand new shirts so that they can get their names out there. They can volunteer. So the idea is not just being a resource for the clients, but ultimately for the nonprofits, helping you guys really connect with other nonprofits, but learn what you need so we can help you get those other resources to develop your program. And then as a community, we're introducing those organizations that align with our mission, that have that service-minded heart, you know, and then taking into consideration that as a donor or somebody that wants to help out these organizations, you can go on Pathway to Help as we continue the development phase of this, to where now you can recognize, say, a Bob Maxwell with the Voice of Veterans and say, you know what, I really like his mission. Instead of waiting and doing that one-year donation, maybe I'm going to start doing it quarterly, because I can now see what Bob's doing, who he's connecting with, how those resources. And I've got to tell you, I'm so excited to walk out of coffee and then talk to you, Clay, and the Raider Nation, and share with everybody the fact. You know, the fact that we now have a direct partnership with Voice for the Veterans, which means those voices and all those different nonprofits that work directly with Bob that we had the opportunity to meet at the Allegiant Stadium are now going to start being featured on our website. So work with me. You know, you guys will see it. They're coming. If you don't see them yet, trust me, they are coming. Feel free to reach out. And if I'm missing somebody, hey, give me a shout out. I'll get you on there. Let's do this.
16: You know, the last time you came on, David, we were speaking again with David Garris from PathwayToHelp.org and, of course, for many years with Holdfast and the Exchange Club, that they asked, you know, you're talking about donations. What can I specifically donate? What would come in to help? And they were talking in reference to the homeless population here in town and for all the service providers that help homelessness and try to provide for them. People are looking for what should I donate? People kind of get caught up with just water. But there's many other things, including socks, that may not be on people's radar of what could be really used right here and right now for people in Southern Nevada.
15: You're right, Clay. When we sit back, so I'll give you an idea. So if you're in a position where you can donate food, and it's food that's probably ready-made and ready to go, then what I would do is I'd plug you in with Restoration Recovery Foundation, for example. Or we now work directly with Salvation Army, and all they have, it's not just one thing there. They've got so many internal programs. And then on top of that, other groups that now, whether, like you said, donation of clothes, you know, if it's donation of hygiene kits, that's a big deal.
16: Yes.
15: You know,
16: yep.
15: Being out here and you're sweaty and you're hot and, you know, it's like you said before, we need the water. But then making people feel whole, making people feel more than just that, you know, the stinker that walks by, you know. We want to be able to empower people to meet with the WASH Foundation so they can get cleaned up. They can start feeling hope again. And then connecting them with, whether it be a community health worker or directly with partners like Steadfast Minds or City Impact Center. You know, they work directly with seniors. They have a food bank there. You know, so it's really an opportunity to say, you know what, it's not one particular group. If we've got 80 different organizations here in Southern Nevada or Clark County that are handing out food, well, then we know that that means we need 80 different groups. But we need to start as a team focusing on why, you know. Why are they this way? Why, you know, if you do need those food and that clothing and that shelter or maybe that life skill education or maybe even just help finding vocational-based training, then we can do that. We can help you connect to those groups. If I don't already have them, trust me, my friend, we will go out and we will find them. You and I can do a broadcast out loud and we'll call to arms, right? But we'll find those needs. And that's the way we're going to build this out, and we're going to do it as a community so that Southern Nevada, you know, Clark County becomes a model for the nation. And that's the goal.
16: Well, that's what it comes down to. When we talked about Day of Gratitude, followed up with good deeds, David Garris and his organizations do that. I mean, we're talking about direct connection to assist people in crisis, in connecting them with resources and service providers here in Southern Nevada so they can obtain, you know, the assistance they need. And this covers everything from human trafficking, pregnancy, rehab, recovery, training, education, food, shelter. There's a lot that goes into this. Check it out for yourself. PathwayToHelp.org, as well as HoldFastNV.org. You're doing such a great job, David. Thank you so much for coming on and keeping us updated. And we will be talking with you a little later down the road when it comes time for more Field of Flags and what you have in store as we round out 2026.
15: Thank you, sir. And thank you, Clay. And just a big shout out again. Thank you, Raider Nation. We're getting ready to go back on the field. I'm very excited. This is going to be a great year, you guys. Great year.
16: It is. It's actually going to be a very intriguing and exciting year. David, have a great day. And we thank you for your time. And we thank you for listening here to Lotus Broadcasting's Neon and Beyond. We hope you're having a great morning. I'm Clay Baker.
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18: 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Yes, birds. The very ones we see and hear every day. 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That's because birds are more than birds. 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And by helping them thrive, all of us thrive as well. Audubon is a place where birds matter, where habitats are protected, where communities are engaged, and where change takes flight. Because at Audubon, hope begins with birds. Progress begins with birds. It all begins with birds. Audubon.
16: Hello, good morning, and welcome back to Neon and Beyond. I'm Clay Baker in the Lotus Broadcasting Studios with you on this Sunday morning. You know, as much as possible, we love to highlight the events and causes to help veteran and active service members in the military and their families in Southern Nevada as much as possible. And a local nonprofit, Help for Heroes, or Help Our Heroes, has been doing that for many years. Help Our Heroes has been founded, and the chairman, Gary Scaife, is with us this morning. Gary, thank you for joining us and being with us during this month of August, because you have partnered up with Walker Furniture for the annual Help for Heroes campaign. What's that like for you and your organization to continue this tradition, because it helps so many people here in Southern Nevada?
19: We are always wanting to share whatever there is in need of our veterans and active military. And we have tried to spread the word on any program that supports this activity. Mm-hmm. More than ever, we need to help our heroes. And during this time of conflict and economic help that is needed for our veterans and active military, Walker Furniture has, for over 12 years, helped support our military through a nominee program to veterans and military personnel who have needs for specialized furniture that will improve their lives. And we help to spread that word. For Walker Furniture and for any company and business that wants to help our military personnel and our veterans in need. Thank you.
16: Yeah, and I think that's great, because this is not about really donations. This is about nominations. And you can go online and you can nominate, you know, a local hero. You can support the brave women and men who serve our country. And you can go online, walkerfurniture.com/helpforheroes, and you can nominate an active duty service member or a veteran who are at need. You have until August 31st. All you have to do is just send an email or a message to Walker Furniture, and this helps families in so many ways. And I like what you said, because what Walker Furniture is going to do, they're going to give essential furniture for, you know, specialized furniture for those families and members in need in Southern Nevada. Give us an example of how specialized furniture can really start to help a lot of people at home.
19: We're active in working with other charities as well. And we have known for a long time that specialized furniture for military personnel and veterans is important. Let's say that they need specialized beds.
16: Yeah.
19: That they can get in and out of on a basis where they aren't struggling, or that it needs to be on a lift where their back is supported. We also have chairs that help in relaxing and helping muscles to regenerate. And there is so many items that are needed that we just can't keep up with it. And we absolutely support Walker Furniture in this effort, because we have charities that do nothing but help give medical furniture and such to our veterans. And this is a much needed activity that will never go away. And Walker Furniture has been doing this for over 12 years, and we support them completely.
16: That's the voice of Gary Skate, founder and chairman of Help Our Heroes here in Southern Nevada. They're partnered with Walker Furniture again this year, this annual event through the month of August. If you know a veteran in need, you can nominate a local hero, either active service member or a veteran, walkerfurniture.com/helpforheroes. You can fill out the form. It's very easy, very simple, and nominate a local person here that could use this. When we talk about essential furniture, Gary, also, like, give us an idea of, you know, the families, of how this support really helps them, and, you know, that you know, the people who are living on, you know, limited budgets and fixed incomes, they're not able to go in and, you know, and get the kind of furniture they need, because that's just seen as something extra. And service members and veterans, you know, they're proud people. They don't normally are used to asking for help, but at the same time, they will tolerate and allow things that go on that where they might need that lift chair, they might need help in the commode or in the bedroom. So this is something that is very essential, and Walker Furniture knows that. And you could give us an idea of, like, give us an idea how this improves family life, because sometimes people in need don't always ask for the help.
19: I'm glad you asked that. I am very supportive of the family when it comes to veterans and active military. They are in it with the hero. They help support the hero in so many ways, as a spouse, as a brother, a sister, a daughter. I just have to say that without our family, we could never exist. And we need the support, and they cannot carry the ball financially and supportively without our help. And we need to help the family circle in any way we can, and support the family as well as supporting the veteran and the active service military personnel, because when they're out and doing things that we don't know about, the family has to stay together and be together and support this the service they are serving the United States.
16: And you could go online and do this. I mean, these are, it's one thing to have gratitude, and it's important that we do have gratitude for the brave men and women who serve our country, but it can be followed up with good deeds. And by just simply going online, walkerfurniture.com/helpforheroes, just simply nominate people who need it the most, veterans, the active service members. These are things that go a long way, especially when you partner with somebody like Walker Furniture, that they know that they'll contact these people locally. They'll make sure that everything is taken care of. And at the same time, you're following up on the gratitude that you have deep inside your heart.
19: That's, again, we can't be unless our community supports us. And whether we're active military or veterans in need, we need the community to be with us and support us so that we can support our heroes. And I might say that the nominations have to be in by August 31st.
16: Don't wait on this, right? Because get the names out there now.
19: No, and if you absolutely want to support this cause and you forget what information that is being said to you, go to support at Help H-E-L-P R, the letter R, heroes dot charity, and we will give you the information again in writing. So we need, as a community, to support this effort and every effort that supports our military families.
16: And I noticed that over the years, the great work that HelpOurHeroes.charity have been doing, we're speaking with Gary Scaife, the founder and chairman, that you've always noticed that as the years go on, there's always a new generation of service members who experience high rates of PTSD. And Help Our Heroes has been dedicated to help them through their journey. Can you kind of speak to how the new generation of service members have kind of like changed the way you look at the way people need to care about those who come back home here in Southern Nevada?
19: Thank you. We do not have a certain activity, a certain war, or a certain presence that does not return our military personnel without issue. Now, not everybody comes back without issue, but a great amount of our service personnel have PTSD, have nightmare issues, mm-hmm. have, of course, physical issues, and we, from World War One all the way up to today, yeah. it isn't different. Whether it's a skirmish or full-out war, I was in Vietnam for two tours, and I came back, and I was pretty much scorned by the community. But since then, people have realized that we need to support our military personnel, whether they're veterans or active service. And that is the biggest change since I was in a conflict, is that we are humbled by the support and kindness of the American people to our military and veterans. And that is truly wonderful. And we still have a tremendous amount of mental issues that are caused under the surface of these brave men and women that need to come out and need to be shown a way to bring them back to a full partnership in civilian life.
16: Well, that's the kind of stuff that we'd love to talk about and love to promote here on Neon and Beyond. Gary, we always thank you for not only your service in the Navy, but the way you help those in need in Southern Nevada with Help Our Heroes, helpourheroes.charity. 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You have until August 31st, so make sure you get up there now and nominate your local heroes today. Gary, it's always a pleasure to talk to you. Let's do it again in a couple months and see where everything's at, because it's always a pleasure to get a chance to speak with you, sir.
19: Thank you very much, and we love your support as well.
16: That's Gary Scaife with HelpOurHeroes.charity. Here on Neon and Beyond, thank you for joining us. Thank you for listening to us. 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
16: Hello, good morning, and welcome back to Neon and Beyond. I'm Clay Baker here with you on this Sunday morning. Thank you so much for joining us here at Lotus Broadcasting. And yeah, the football season is upon us and creates excitement all throughout Southern Nevada each and every year, whether it's local Pop Warner or flag football, high school, UNLV football, and our very own Las Vegas Raiders. It's the annual routine of getting together, cheering, creating memories for ourselves, our loved ones, our families. However, when it comes to being able to afford going to these college and pro games, that's another story. You know, the enthusiasm for the sport creates a demand that is very high, and that also creates a ticket price that's even higher. And with that, it excludes so many of our town from going. A lot of children who would love to go and love to see it for themselves aren't able to go because the price is prohibitive. But today's guest has found a way to change that. In fact, we welcome in Vegas Raider dad, Josh Kamenite, who joins us today. Josh, thank you for joining us. Vegas Raider dad is making news all over town, and it's very exciting because people want to find out a little bit more about this. And you got a great event that's coming up in September. We'll get to that as well. But first, let's talk about the organization, your nonprofit, and what inspired you to start it.
24: Yeah, first, thanks for having me on to share this mission with you. We started this back in 2022. It was just this idea of creating these experiences and using unused seats at Raider games. Obviously, when the Raiders first moved here, there was a much bigger demand. The ticket price was keeping kids out. Mm-hmm. And we threw one event, and it was this event where we were hoping to get a couple kids into a game. It took off. We invited 52 kids back in 2022 to the first preseason game. Wow. And the mission has just really grown from there. For myself, I take my kids to all the games with me that I can. And it's just about creating these memories and this relationship with your kids. A lot of people share sports. They share the game of football, whether it's in a living room or going to a game. But with Raider Dad, it's this idea of giving complimentary tickets and allowing them to share that with someone special in their life.
16: No, it's a very, very honorable idea to go and, you know, provide this link to those who can't afford to go. Because, like you said, you know, we get together with our families and we watch TV and we see our mom, our dads, our family members getting excited about, you know, Raider games, for example, and football in general. But, you know, there's always that thing in the back of your mind, like, oh, if we could ever just get enough money to go. Well, this organization, Vegas Raider Dad, has helped alleviate that. Because you've done such a good job of going out there and finding partners, like-minded individuals who understand, you know what, in order for this Southern Nevada and the children to grow into a the sport that's going to be here for a long time, they still need to be ingratiated by going to a game. Watching on TV is just not enough. Watching social media is not enough. The way you've been able to help children attend Raiders games since 2022 is really, I'm sure, very, very exciting for you when you come up to each and every season wondering, like, all right, which new children are we going to open their eyes and expose them to Allegiant Stadium and the NFL?
24: Yeah, it's definitely something that's very, very important. For me, you know, whenever I talk with other people in the community, Raider fans, whoever it may be, about developing a fan base, we can tell them to be Raider fans, but to actually provide an opportunity for you to go to a tailgate or go to Allegiant Stadium to see what it's like to be a part of Raider Nation, the vibes, the energy when you're walking through there, that's a much better way of, you know, we're not telling them they have to be Raider fans, but with that experience, that's going to influence them that they want to be a part of this. They want to be a fan for, you know, years to come. So we're grateful for everybody that helps us provide these opportunities.
16: It's Josh Kamenite here with us on Neon and Beyond. VegasRaiderDad.org is the website. We'll give you more information. You can also follow them on social media at VegasRaiderDad. And they have a fantastic event that's coming up in September, their annual Raider Bowl. We'll get into that in just a minute. But, you know, go back to that first time in 2022 when you were able to start helping the first children, you know, get complimentary tickets and taking them to the game. What stood out to you during that first moment? Because those were times in which, you know, everyone was still getting, you know, a new look at Allegiant Stadium. Not everyone had been able to see it yet, but what did they tell you? What did you see in their eyes, and what did they tell you about their experiences that stuck with you?
24: Well, you know, it's in the very beginning, it's not like I set out to have this mission or to, I didn't have a nonprofit set up. It kind of just happened as we did the first event. But for me, when I was taking my oldest Noah, at the time, I was realizing that it was a lot of adults, you know, and that was because of it. Vegas was new to sports, at least the NFL and the concerts at Allegiant Stadium. And I was seeing that a lot of kids weren't having the same opportunity as my own kids. And we just realized after that first event that this can be so much bigger than just letting kids go to a concert or go to a sporting event. It's about creating this opportunity for them to see the world around them, to see what's possible, to help them reach their full potential. I partner with a lot of different nonprofits to give them a break from reality, whether we're talking about kids in foster care, maybe someone facing battling cancer. You know, it's about giving, even if it's just for 3 hours, they don't focus on doctor's appointments. They don't focus on whatever stress that they have in their life. And the cool thing for me is, you know, you're building this experience that can influence them to help us build Raider Nation locally.
16: Yeah, and this is an idea of, like, it's more than just a ticket. It's the experience. And for a lot of children, you know, they grow up, they're born and raised in Las Vegas. They see the rest of the world coming to Las Vegas to escape and have these incredible moments and experiences. But when you grow up here, it's prohibitive because not only is it very expensive to go out on the strip and have these wonderful moments, but at the same time, it's mostly a 21 and over crowd. So you need to have somebody to kind of help push the way and experience things that the rest of the world comes to Vegas to do so. And what it does, I think there's an indirect effect that it starts helping them and realize and appreciate what it's like to live in Southern Nevada and how this is part of your identity. It's not something that it's for somebody else from another town to go and do. It's something that's for you right here, right now, that you can go and take an identity with it, whether it's the Raiders or Allegiant Stadium or just being a part of the community in which ways that you've never been experienced before.
24: Right. That it's so much more than just tickets to a game, you know. And I'd like to say that, you know, when we look at the Raiders, there's so many families' identity that's through the Raiders, you know, being Raider fans. And even whenever it's not football season, you always run into people, and it's a way to connect with them. If you see somebody with a Raider logo on, it's like that instant connection that, you know, you connect with them, high five them, whatever it may be. But it's something that brings people together.
16: And it all begins with, like, great events, you know, and it's one thing to go throughout the year. Okay, we have games. This is the weekend. The Raiders are in town and this and that. But what Raider Dad does is that it's a community nonprofit, and they go and create these wonderful fundraisers to take place so they could start not only to find other community partners, but they can also do, you know, a lot more when they start understanding, like, all right, who else can be involved here and how big can we expand this to, not just Raider games, but to other things. And you have the upcoming Raider Bowl that brings together the incredible audience and lifelong loyalty of Raider Nation. And that's just more than just a fan base. Raider Nation is a lifestyle. And you pair that up with community supporters and other families and special guests, and there will be a fantastic afternoon of bowling. It takes place Saturday, September 12th from 4 to 6 p.m. over at Wildfire Lanes. That's 4451 East Sunset Road in Henderson. Of course, there's registration for adults, 35, kids are 20. And registration includes two games and shoe rental, but you're going to have so much more there because not only are you looking to fundraise, but you're going to have Raider greats on hand, including Raider greats.

0: fans, and you'll be able to help create experiences with Raider Dad by showing up that Saturday.
1: Yeah, what was it like? So this will be the second annual Raider Bowl, taking place on September 12th over at Wildfire Lanes from 4 to 6. What was that first one like last year in 2025? Because you raised a lot of money, and you really found a way to maybe set a standard of what you want to do this year.
0: Yeah, so last year I wasn't really sure what the outcome was going to be, but we had roughly 100 people show up.
1: Wow.
0: And everyone gets their own shirt. They get to participate in bowling. I have so many community partners like Las Vegas Photo Booth that donates their services and time to us to help us capture the moments. Last year, Lincoln Kennedy was a part of it. A lot of fans got photos with other Raider alumni. And the mission's growing, and it's really great to provide these experiences not only for kids but for fans. You know, I think it's cool to meet, you know, different people throughout Raiders history or even the NFL for that matter. So fans will be able to meet somebody like Phil Villapiano and other Raider greats and connect and help raise money for the mission of Raider Dad.
1: Oh, yeah. I mean, you're talking about Super Bowl champions, Raider legends, Philip Villapiano, Reggie Kinlaw. I mean, Teo Johnson's going to be there. I mean, there's so many that will be a part of this because they also want to link up with like-minded individuals like yourself. And we're speaking with Josh Kim and I from Vegas Raider Dad. And when you go and find out how many people relate to the fact of being brought to their first game and how it opened up an entire world to them, it's kind of life-changing. People want to be a part of that, and they also want to make sure that the families and the children of Southern Nevada get taken care of. And that's what I really love about your organization, that the money you raise at the inaugural Raider Bowl and this one coming up in September, it accomplishes a lot, and it supports a lot of local kids and families. What's that like for you to know that this money stays in the community?
0: You know, for us at Raider Dad, everybody's volunteer. We're just trying to keep the mission going at this point. We've had hundreds, maybe thousands of fans that donate tickets to us. But to be able to keep these experiences, people want us out there every Sunday or whatever day the game is on. But to keep that going, it takes a lot of funds. It takes a lot of, people coming together to create that. I just think it's really important because you just never know what the experience is going to mean for each family. Each family has a different story, but we're helping create that fandom and that memory that, for myself and my own family, I think about, years and years down the road after spending countless times, that's what's going to be left with my kids. And, maybe somewhere down the road, that will be something that they'll enjoy to reflect on and look back and think about all those times in Allegiant Stadium.
1: VegasRaiderDad.org is the website. You can also follow them on social media, VegasRaiderDad, and email. You can email Josh and the crew there, VegasRaiderDad@gmail.com. And this incredible event will be taking place coming up September 12th, Saturday, 4 to 6 p.m., Wildfire Lanes, 4451 East Sunset. That's in Henderson. For adults registration, it's $35. Kids, $20. Registration includes two games and shoe rental. There'll be prizes. There'll be all sorts of cool stuff. And, of course, a lot of Raiders, former Raider legends. Philip Villapiano will be doing his book signing there. Reggie Kinlaw. We're talking Super Bowl champions of the silver and black will be there over at Wildfire Lanes for the second annual Raider Bowl. And with that, what else comes across your mind when you start taking a look at how far this can go? What is in the long-range view? Because it's really important that you're able to get so many hundreds of children to attend Raider games since 2022. What's the long-range look like for you? Because this continues to grow and grow.
0: I mean, I would be lying if I thought that it wouldn't grow like this. I always had this belief, obviously, that since I stayed committed to it, but I always wondered, would Raider players, would, people that represent the Shield, Raider Nation, really get behind this and truly understand what it means for a lot of these people. And I've been so fortunate to have the fans. And then this last year, you've seen so many people. Brock Bowers has supported it. We have Phil Villapiano, Kinlaw showing up, Taylor Johnson, a lot of people that were part of the prime years of the Raiders. You know, Las Vegas is so new to the Raiders. They don't understand what it was like. Imagine being kids growing up, and that's why there's so much commitment and dedication to something like this. And it means so much to have people, Raider legends, going out there and sharing the mission of Raider Dad. You know, it's one thing for me. I used to go around and

0: walk around the stadium and tell people about the mission of Raider Dead. Now a lot of people out here, and now Raider alumni are out here sharing what it means, and maybe even sharing their own stories with their parents, or whoever gifted them their first game. So it's an honor to have people go around and share what our impact is.
1: 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Make sure you check it out Saturday, September 12th, 4 to 6 at Wildfire Lane, 4451 East Sunset, for the second annual Raider Bowl. It's going to be incredible, and this is an organization that really does great work in the community, and it provides an experience for children and families of Southern Nevada who would never have the ability to go to these games on their own, and you've been making it happen, and I think this is an experience that not only is going to change a few lives down the road, but it's going to be one in which when these children grow up, they're going to want to make sure that they continue this and they pay it forward because of Vegas Raider Dad. Josh, you're starting a great commitment here. This is a good tradition that you've built just on your own.
0: Yeah, I appreciate that. It wasn't on my own. It's a lot of Raider Nation coming together for this, but I'm truly thankful for everyone's support.
1: Yeah, Raider Nation is a family. It's more than just a fan base that puts a hat on every Sunday. It's a lifestyle. It never ends. It's day by day, hour by hour. And when you have a good organization like this, you know they can get behind it. Josh, thanks again for your time. Let's check in a little later down the year, see how the Raiders are doing, and see how Vegas Raider Dad is doing as well. Thank you again for your time.
0: Thank you so much.
1: Go online, VegasRaiderDad.org, as well as you can email Josh and the crew, VegasRaiderDad at Gmail, and follow them, VegasRaiderDad, on social media for the second annual Raider Bowl taking place Saturday, September 12th. 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I'm Clay Baker.
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6: Number two, Will Hill, Josh Ostrensky, right here on the VSIN Weekend Morning Line. We have week one of the NFL preseason done and dusted, but we're chomping at the bit. We are salivating over the fact that the NFL season, for real, is about to be in our lives and to hopefully have some winners for us. Connor Allen, who you want to check out on the Move the Line podcast, he joins us here on this Sunday morning. Connor, I'll start here. It's preseason football, so obviously you're going to take anything that you see with a grain of salt. But if there is one takeaway that you have that you'd like to share with the audience, that bigger picture may mean something, I know it's a very broad, wide-ranging question. You could take it any which way you'd like. I tee it up to you in that way. How would you like to take it, good sir?
7: Yeah, I think one just like broader stroke here is that certain players who are supposed to step into bigger roles either did or did not, right? So we have a guy like Omar Cooper in the first round NFL draft pick, playing right now as a wide receiver 4, playing on the 6th drive of the Jets offense. Looks like there were some rumors that he was going to be jumped by slot receiver Isaiah Williams and that he was behind A.D. Mitchell. That looks to be the case as of now. And this would be really surprising to last long into the season, but that looks like it's going to happen right away. So I took some unders on Omar Cooper. It was like 500. I think there's still some around at 450. I think that could be interesting. You know, he's going to play more, obviously, as the season goes on, but it looks like he's going to have a slow start. And then the opposite, though, the inverse could be true. Some of the other rookies or players that were kind of in newer roles, playing a ton with the first team or playing really well. I think all of that stuff can matter. Obviously, a little bit of a grain of salt there, as you mentioned.
8: All right, Connor, just general thoughts here, general betting strategies for these player props season long. Because I used to bet a bunch unders where if a guy get hurt, you're going to win. If a guy got benched, you're going to win. It seems like the market's gotten a little sharper in pricing these guys, where now as long as they stay healthy, man, those unders are dangerous. Do you have just some general advice for how you attack these player props season long standpoint?
7: Yeah, so I still lean towards the unders on everything, basically. So I went through the last 5 years of player season-long player prop data, and every year they've been profitable just blind betting the unders. Now, I'm not saying you should do that. Obviously, there's some variance. I think you can have a better hit rate by being a little bit more choosy and pick, because, as you mentioned, the lines are moving down. The median lines are for sure going down. They're adjusting for some of this, undoubtedly. But that being said, I think that still leaning under on season-long props is the move because, like you said, there's so many outs. A guy can get injured, or if it's a quarterback, his offensive line gets banged up and he can't throw the ball as far, or a receiver, top receiver gets injured, or maybe he's just not playing well or doesn't mesh well with the offense. There's a million different ways that things go wrong. There's only a couple of ways that things go right. But that being said, when I am taking an over, instead of laying the minus 115, I love betting alt overs. So if, you know, his line is around 700 yards, I like taking 750 or 1,000 plus yards or even 1,250 plus yards, because the research that I did showed that players, when they did go over, didn't go just go over by a little bit. They went over by an average of 35% and then a median of 25%. So you might as well take the extra bit there and take the alt over and get some extra juice.
9: Okay, Connor. A guy, if you bet him last year as an under, you cashed and you cashed big, was Brock Bowers. His offensive line was dreadful. Geno Smith was pathetic, and he missed time. This year, there are going to be a lot of people who do these player props, who do fantasy football, that have PTSD, and they're like, oh, I just can't count on Brock Bowers to stay healthy. You're saying, hey, go invest, go buy, monstrous year awaits. Make the case for why it's going to be a monstrous year for Brock Bowers.
7: Yeah, so coming out of last season, some of the coaching staff and some of the analytics staff have said that their goal was to get him to have him to break all tight end receiving records and just feed him the ball as much as possible. And then they go out, they have no pass catching options. I mean, he is like basically the only option outside of Trey Tucker, Jack Besh. Doesn't matter. Then they get to add a new system here, coming over from the Seahawks. I'm really excited for this Raiders team, offensively, because then you have better offensive line. They sign Kirk Cousins. They draft from Fernando Mendoza. I think that gives them such a great safety net, because if Kirk Cousins is not playing well, they can go to Fernando. I think that Kirk is going to last a while. All of the, you know, drumbeat out of the Raiders camp is that they want Fernando to be in the Tom Brady mold, the long term sitting behind Kirk Cousins. I don't fully buy that, to be honest, entirely, because they're probably not going to win a ton of games, but I do think that he could last for a while. And if Kirk is playing well, Brock is eating. And if he's not playing well, they're going to move on to Fernando, who I think is good enough to at least make Brock an immediate impact right away. So for me, again, this is mostly about staying healthy. You can get 1,000-plus yards plus money, 1,250-plus yards plus money. And I think some of the long-shot markets could be pretty interesting too. I did take a sprinkle on Offensive Player of the Year at like 75-1 as well, if things really, really break his way.
8: Connor, what is the one team you have an extreme opinion on, way higher than the market, way lower than the market?
7: Yeah, I think there's two teams that I'm definitely higher or lower. I don't know if I have any extreme ones. I would say it's tough to be too much extreme on the Miami Dolphins, but I think that they have a chance to be one of the worst teams in recent memory. Just if you look at them on paper, right, so you have – no pass catchers. It looks like Caleb Douglas, the mid-round pick, is going to be their wide receiver one. And then you have Malik Washington, Tutu Atwell, just no pass catchers for Malik Willis, the quarterback who has never had more than 23 pass attempts in a game, was, you know, a faller in the NFL draft, played terrible in Tennessee, and then had two good starts with the Green Bay Packers in a system with a good offensive line, good receivers, and an awesome scheming surrounding. Now he goes to a system where he has a terrible offensive line, no pass catchers, and is in a Bobby Slowick offense that Bobby Slowick has never been a good offensive coordinator in his career outside of maybe some fleeting moments in Houston with way more talent. And Jeff Hafley, a defensive coordinator who I don't think maximizes talent in Green Bay defensively. So I am worried about this Miami Dolphins team overall. I think their defense is really bad too. And it might expose Malik Willis, who's never in his NFL career been like kind of a come-from-behind quarterback. he's going to need to be a lot. So I did place him under 4.5. There's under 3.5 of plus money. That's about as far as I'd go. I think this team is the worst on paper team in the league, roster wise. Even worse than the Arizona Cardinals, who are, I think, have a lower win total at this point, but have some more talent. They have actual football players who are good at the sport. So excited to see how this pans out.
9: All right, Connor, out on my beloved Miami Dolphins. Cannot blame you on that. That said, though, you're in the player prop market. This Caleb Douglas getting a lot of hype for a third-round wide receiver because, as you mentioned, somebody has got to catch the football, and they're going to be trailing in a whole lot of games. Did we miss, like, the numbers on him now at this point? Like, I'm going to draft him in a bunch of leagues just because I'm a dope and I'm getting suckered into him. It's like, hey, like, on these bad teams, somebody's got to go and eat. But is it now to a point with Caleb Douglas because he makes this nice one-handed catch in a preseason game where his value and his prop number is just totally out of whack?
7: Yeah, it's interesting. He was such a nobody that they didn't even post, like, over-unders on his law numbers. There's no boat, unfortunately, to even get on. But I do think you could play a long shot market, which could be fun, would be most rookie receiving yards. I don't know what the number is right now, but Jordan Tyson's hamstring, I mean, who knows? He's like, they're seeking a second opinion, and people are worried that it's just maybe over for him for at least for this year. That's all on the table. And then Carnell Tate has been, I think there were some worries in the first preseason game. Again, I don't want to say that it's the end or anything like that, but if there's any uncertainty at the top, you know, I think a guy like Deshaun Stribling or Caleb Douglas at a long number could at least make it competitive. So I think that's interesting there. And then for Caleb Douglas specifically, I think week 1 to 2 props, I'm really interested to see where they set him. You know, they set him in the 20s or the 30s. I think that's probably a good over. You know, anything higher than that, I'd be pretty surprised, to be honest. Again, I still think that the offense is going to be a little bit anemic, but it looks like a good player, and he's playing a ton. He looks like their wide receiver 1 pretty clearly, to be honest, at this point.
8: Last couple minutes, I give you a free $100 bet. You got to use it on some award bet. Coach of the Year, MVP, Rookie of the Year. You tell me your best bet, free roll on me. What is it?
7: You know, I'll be in Vegas in a couple weeks if you're out there and you want to follow up on this. But I do think that one of my favorite awards here could be in the Coach of the Year market. I think when we're looking at that market, right, we need a team that's going to be an overachiever, essentially. So you're looking at a team that needs to win a bunch more games than last year. And it usually ends up being like 3-plus games, essentially. And so, I don't know. I kind of think that with the Colts, I think that they're a team that could take another step forward. So a guy like Shane Steichen, like when the Colts were healthy last year, they were – awesome. I mean, they were, 8-2, I think, with Daniel Jones as a starter, 8-4, and were crushing teams. I mean, they dropped 30-plus in the Broncos. They were scoring tons of points, gobs of points on teams. And so now Daniel Jones gets injured, end of the season, leaves a sour taste in everyone's mouth, and everyone backs away. Now you have them basically in full health, and, you know, they lose Michael Pittman. Alec Pierce should be good to go for the start of the season. But, you know, again, with Daniel Jones, the defense should be awesome, too, when you get Sauce and everyone healthy. I think this team could end up winning the division. I think that they could win 11, 12-plus games, and then Coach of the Year for Steichen could make a ton of sense.
9: Wow, look at Connor dropping a bomb on us right before he says goodbye. I love a hot take like that because, Connor, I feel like I have not heard anything on the Indianapolis Colts one way or another throughout the course of this year, so that just, like, piqued my interest right there. I love it, man. I appreciate a couple of minutes. Great perspective, and we'll see you soon, okay?
7: Thanks, guys. Talk soon.
9: Great stuff. Thanks, there from Connor Allen, the Move the Line podcast. And, well, you know, there are certain teams that, like, we spend a lot of time one way or another, like, dissecting throughout the preseason. I feel like we have done zero dissecting of the Indianapolis Colts. So we're going to piggyback on that. We're also going to dive into some odds in the NFC West because Rams seem a little too chalky right now. We'll come right back.
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1: Welcome back. It is a loaded, and I mean loaded, decent weekend morning line. It is Josh Ostrowski alongside Will Hill. Will, there's a lot I got to dive into, what we just heard from our guy Connor. He was tremendous, absolutely tremendous. What's your take on Indianapolis this year? Because I get the argument Daniel Jones was playing some unreal football before the injury. We love Jonathan Taylor. We love Warren, the tight end out of Penn State. They'll have Sauce Gardner on that defense for a full year in theory after making the trade with the New York Jets where they grossly overpaid for Sauce Gardner. Here's my problem with the Colts. There's too much blow-up potential. They're in a tough division. Houston's got the best unit out of any team within the AFC South. That's their defense. Make the argument the best defense in football. Jacksonville won the division. Colts have a problem beating Jacksonville. And I have backed off my stance of maybe getting some action on Tennessee to win the division because the more and more I think about it, do I really want to bet Robert Saleh? Do I really want to bet Cam Ward with limited weapons around him? But I do think it will be an improved Tennessee team. That's my problem with the Colts. That's why I think you're seeing the betting total, which is at 7.5, make the playoffs at plus 170. I think there's more things that can go wrong than opposed to go right. I like Indy as an under this year myself.
2: It would be under or pass. You've got an athletic quarterback that's coming off, a major lower body injury. What, he tears ACL, and that was just a feel-good story until it wasn't, JJ. And they were starting to maybe show some cracks. Anyway, they lost a couple games after a really hot start, but it'd be under nothing. I'm not sure they can duplicate that. The quarterback, again, coming off an injury would be a concern, but it looks about right. I mean, if everything breaks right, could they get to like 8-9 wins? Sure. But, like all these teams, there's always, and Connor said it well, there's more things that can go wrong that can go right. And if Jones gets hurt and misses time or isn't the same, you're probably looking at a pretty good under. And I'm with you on Tennessee. I want to talk myself into them, even though, man, if you're betting them every week, you're the last couple of years, you're just lighting money on fire.
1: Torture.
2: I think the
1: torture.
2: One bet. Oh, it's horrible. Absolutely horrible. Tennessee, the Texans at 9.5 looks a little light. There's such a high floor with that defense. I know defense isn't always, sticky year to year. You can go from really, really good to really bad, and there's kind of some variance there, but Houston is loaded defensively, man. If they just handed the ball off and punted every time last year against the Patriots, they're probably moving on to the AFC title game. That defense was loaded. I think the Texans at 9.5, I'd have bet anything in this division. It would be that over. I think they should be able to get to 10, even with that division. Even though I can't make up my mind on Stroud, he's up and down. He was great as a rookie. He's regressed since. I think he was maybe a little bit better in the regular season than some people remember. But I think Houston getting to 10 is a pretty solid bet. I don't say safe bet. Nothing's a safe bet, but I would say a solid bet.
1: Totally agree. I had Stanford Steve on the pod earlier this week. Will, Texan Cowboy was his Super Bowl prediction.
2: Oh wow!
1: Battle of the State of Texas. And
2: what number is that?
1: Crazy. You do the math and look at the exactas. Crazy.
2: I'll find it.
1: Probably I have a bigger problem with
2: 71,
1: the Cowboys.
2: Something like that.
1: I think more than that. I have a bigger problem with the Cowboys than I do the Texans, for what it's worth. And I like the Cowboys this year. I'm bullish on them. I'm betting them to win the NFC East. It's just Dallas come playoff time. I mean, they literally have not made an NFC championship game since Michael Jordan was playing basketball. And I think Don Mattingly had just retired from the Yankees. So I just want to throw that out there. College football season is almost here. And betting it blind is a losing strategy. Sure is. Get the VSiN College Football Betting Guide free with VSiN Pro. 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Okay, well, NFC West. I wanted to get to this.
2: Because, by the way, I got that number for you.
1: Oh, yeah, yeah, please, sure.
2: 89-1 at FanDuel. It's okay. 132-1 at DraftKings. Cowboys, Texans.
1: Wow.
2: Super Bowl. 132-1. I'm a, just for the fear of, we talk about it in August and we're sitting here in February.
1: You're giving it out. Precisely.
2: Yes.
1: The fact that you're giving it out, the fact that I have talked up the Cowboys this entire preseason, and I love Houston's defense. I don't know if that's necessarily my Super Bowl pick, but I have to play it. At 130-something-1, DraftKings, take my money.
2: I'm with you. 132-1 is pretty good. It's amazing the price discrepancy, because I can understand, you know, $5, $10 difference. No books. Books are not always going to have the same price on everything, but for one book to have 88-1, the other to have 132-1, that's a pretty wide gap for a major market like, you know, meeting the Super Bowl odds to win the conference, that kind of thing.
1: Crazy. And it just goes to show you, it's a lesson. You got to shop around with this stuff, Will. I know, yes, we talk about it all the time. You got to shop around with this stuff. Speaking of shopping around, NFC West, three teams that have legitimate cases to win it. Another team has a case to probably be the worst team that football has to offer. The odds to win the division at the moment, Rams basically even money at plus 100. Seahawks, Super Bowl champs, 2-1 to win their division. Niners, injuries already, but a team full of pedigree, 3-1 to win the division. The Arizona Cardinals at 100-1. Anything stand out there?
2: I'm not backing the Rams just because I think there is potential. When healthy, the best team, clearly the best team. They were probably the best team last year, and you have a weird scenario where the team that won the Super Bowl, not favored in the division, and probably wasn't the best team according to most people in the power rankings last year. It's just that Thursday night game that was crazy, went Seattle's way. They got the NFC title game in their building, and they won another coin flip game, and the Rams kind of shot themselves in the foot, even though, you know, the Rams really moved the ball up and down the field at will, really in both those games, that late December game, a week or so before Christmas, and then again in the playoffs. It would be Seattle. Again, I think the Rams, while they're the best team, a little top-heavy. Stafford's older. I know he was great last year, but you got this weirdness with Nacua. I don't know that there's a lot of depth where Seattle, if they lost a player or two, and it's the NFL, all these teams are going to lose players. It just feels like Seattle's a little bit more deeper. They're not as reliant on a couple superstars. It's just more some of the parts, and it's just more of a unit than the Rams, who, you know, one of five, six players gets hurt. I don't know about the depth. You can question, should they have taken for a win-now team, drafting Ty Simpson, 15th overall quarterback. I think Seattle has the value at 2-1. Plus the Rams' schedule, especially early on, there's a lot of travel. You're going to Australia. You're playing on short weeks. Maybe middle of the season is the time you jump in on the Rams if they get off to a slow start. So I think the best bang for your buck is Seattle at plus 215. I can understand the 49ers a little over 3-1. You figure, all right, maybe they'll be healthier, although I don't know. Wow. McCaffrey at this point, I know he caught a million balls, but you get into the point with a running back where you can't expect him to be elite anymore. And you got a good coach, you got a good quarterback, you're getting 3-1. I get it with the 49ers, but if you made me bet anything, I would bet Seattle, who, yeah, we were talking about this, JJ. Very rare do you get a Super Bowl champion that's just flying under the radar this much. But I don't know. What are your in Arizona, even if they're going to be okay and better than people think, that schedule's going to murder them. How about you? What are your thoughts? Any bets? Division, over-under wins? I'll give you the floor here.
1: I don't have any bets on any team within the NFC West. Obviously, there's no value with the number for the Rams to go win the Super Bowl. I am thinking long and hard about the Niners over for their wins, because there's just a baseline, a pedigree of success that the team finds a way to achieve year after year after year. And I know you got to pay a premium. If you look over at DraftKings, you got to lay minus 146 for their over to get to 10 wins. I think the injury conversation, Will, that's being brought up about this team right here, right now, is getting a little bit overblown. Like, they had a ton of injuries last year. In theory, they're going to get a couple of these guys back on defense that should go and help in a big way. Fred Warner coming back. Nick Bosa coming back. Shanahan is one of the best coaches in the league. You go and add Mike Evans. I don't think Deebo Samuel has a ton to give, but you put him back with the 49ers, it kind of comes full circle for him. I'm in. I think the Niners will be a 10-win team and be a playoff team this year. So if I had to make a bet within the NFC West, that'd be the one I'd make. Niners over 9.5 wins.
2: Could understand it. Does any of the weird – and look, it feels like it's not just a one-year thing. It feels like every year the Niners are just lead the league in games missed and games missed by key players. Does the weirdness with the car accident, does that scare you off at all, or that's just that's a summer story and it means nothing?
1: Not a whole lot. It's more scary from a personal standpoint for Kyle Shanahan. And I know I was – funny, I was driving in Pennsylvania yesterday on one of those, like – one-lane roads where you got trucks coming down and people whipping it, going crazy. And I'm saying to myself, geez, focus, JJ. Focus, focus, focus. So glad everything's okay with Kyle Shanahan. When we come back, we're going to do a little futures draft of our own Will Hill on the MVP. We'll see whose roster we like a little better. We'll run through those odds when we come back right after this.
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4: VSiN is on the clock for the second annual Pro Football Futures Draft. 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Win totals, division winners, player props, and stat leaders. Last year's competitors are all back for round two, joined by three newcomers stepping into the futures draft room for the first time. Former wide receiver, get me the damn ball, Keyshawn Johnson. Comedian and sports commentator Nick Buckeye, and the guru John Hanson. Don't just watch the futures draft, profit from it. Tune in Thursday, August 20th, 5 p.m. Eastern, only on VSiN, the Sports Betting Network. Okay, well, we're going to have a little fun with this. You and I will not be a part of this futures draft. We would have kicked ass. You know it and I know it, right? We would have had great games. Did you do this at any point or no?
5: No, it's probably why we weren't invited.
4: Can't have ringers. I know the deal. It's like when you set up like a little match play golf tournament. You can't bring ringers into the fold. They don't want to bring any ringers into the fold. All right, we're going to do a little MVP draft of you and me with odds. And we'll see what portfolio we like a little bit better at the end of this segment. Now, we agreed to this in the break that I would get the first pick, and you would get second and third pick, and I go fourth, fifth, on and on we go. How do we want to do this, by the way? You get second and third. Do I get fourth and fifth, or do we just go every other one at that point? You tell me.
5: Oh,
4: you make the rule.
5: That's a good question. We probably should, have ironed this out.
4: We'll go every other one. You know what? Why don't we just
5: – okay. So what? We go – we'll go – yeah, that's fine.
4: All right. So I have the first pick. I've been talking up this guy.
5: I know who you're taking.
4: Crazy. I'm not going to waste much time on it. Give me Dak Prescott, 14-1.
5: I
4: love the Cowboys this year. I think he's putting up monster numbers, and that's the ticket I want in my portfolio. So right out of the gate, Dak, 14-1. Boom.
5: Would have been my pick. I should have taken the first pick because I knew you were going to take him. I told you during the break I knew who you were going to take. I knew it was going to be Dak. I will go. So wait, I get two here or rotating?
4: You're getting two. That is correct. You're getting two.
5: I'll go with Herbert, Justin Herbert at 10-1. Media loves him. I know that he's got his questions to answer in the playoffs, but that's the playoffs. This is the regular season. I think with his offensive linemen back intact, I think there's a lot of talent on that team. Harbaugh is a good coach, so you should be able to get, you know, your double-digit wins. You need to win double-digit games. There's obviously a team aspect, a team element of this award, too. You need to have a good team. You're not going to win this with six or seven wins. I'm going to go Herbert at 10-1. And I'll go Mahomes at 10-1 too. He's Patrick Mahomes, and you know, you can't go wrong with Mahomes. So I feel like as long as Denver doesn't win the division, I'm covering my bases a little bit here because I have Herbert, I have Mahomes. I'll probably have the division winner again as long as it's not Knicks in Denver. I've got a division winner, and again, not only is there a team aspect, you probably need to win the division here. Very rarely do you win this award if you don't win the division. So. It was a rare case last year with Stafford because they were a wild card. But Herbert and Mahomes are my first two picks. 10-1, not the sexiest numbers, but happy to have those guys here.
4: Now, to confirm, you give me one pick or two picks here?
5: I think one, and then we'll just rotate. Let's just go back and forth.
6: I like that. I like that.
5: We're not playing for $1 million, so it's fine.
6: I understand that, but we're keeping a note on this. We're gonna have a little fun with this throughout the year. I'm taking Joe Burrow +850. I'm going to the top of the board here. I'm in on Cincinnati. I think they're winning double-digit games. I think their schedule is super soft. And if he plays well, he's putting up monster numbers with those two wide receivers. And I like the fact that he hasn't won the award before, because you know there's some voter fatigue. Allen has won it. Lamar's won a bunch. Mahomes, Stafford's not winning it again this year. They like giving it to new guys. It's a new storyline for the league. Give me Burrow +850.
5: I'm going to go Jalen Hurts at 28-1, a little off the radar. Team success, again, is part of it. He's got the team around him. It's not, and I know he's, polarizing player, up and down player, the Mike Sando athletic column with the quarterback tiers. The league voted him the 17th best quarterback, but he finished second in this award, what was it, 2022? So he's been in the mix. He's won Super Bowls. He won Super Bowl MVP. Why can't Philly bounce back, win 12 or 13 games, and then it's no lock. Hurts wins it, but Hurts is squarely in the mix here. Maybe new offensive coordinator too. A little more motion, a little more creativity, imagination in the offense helps too. I'll take a shot at a longer number here. Hurts 28-1.
6: All right. On the note of taking a longer number, and I don't necessarily like this team going into the year, but if they go and have a big season, the only way it happens is if Jaden Daniels is the guy he was 2 years ago. And, Will, if he puts up those numbers from 2 years ago, he will be supremely in the MVP race. Now, again, I don't think Jaden Daniels is winning the award, but at 20-1, I'm taking a shot here. Daniels, because he's a stud. If he plays, that's your pathway. That's your hope. It's a good number. Give me Jaden at 20-1.
5: I like the Vikings this year. I'm going to go Kyler Murray at 45-1. I would like a little more.
6: Oh, goodness. That's and a donation.
5: I know.
6: That's a donation.
5: I know.
6: Donation.
5: But, again, there's a team, the team aspect. And if I think Minnesota can get back to, they won 14 games 2 years ago with Darnold. Darnold was kind of on the fringe of the MVP race. I'm trying to think of where he finished. But there was some MVP buzz for him middle of the year. I'm playing the upside here with the team I like. This is by far the best situation he's ever been in. He's got a defense. He's got Jefferson and Addison and Juwan Jennings to throw to, a good offensive mind in O'Connell. He's not my favorite player. He's too small. He gets hurt a lot. But he's had some good years where he's been a top 10-ish quarterback. So I'll take a shot here. Again, Minnesota, 98 last year with Carson Wentz, Max Brosmer, and J.J. McCarthy. And they still went over 500. I don't care what you think. You could be the biggest Murray detractor in the entire world. Murray's a massive upgrade over what you had last year, and you won 9 games last year. Could you get to 11, 12 and be in the mix? Let's see. Let's take a shot here at a longer number.
6: Okay, I'm going back to the top of the board, but not the tippy top of the board. Let's take a shot with Caleb Williams at 12-1. The next year, being in the Ben Johnson offense, now I know how loaded the division is. I know how competitive it is going to be, and I, for one, don't like the Bears' defense at all this season. I think it's incredibly problematic. But if they go and win the division and Caleb takes a monstrous step forward, he's got all the tools, he's got everything you want to go and be a star quarterback in this league, and he basically parlays that success, Will, of the comeback against Green Bay in the wild card round, and then almost pulling it off against the Rams with that insane fourth down throw. 12-1, Caleb Williams will be my final selection for this draft.
5: I get one more?
6: You get one more.
5: I got to go Josh Allen, right? Nobody's taking him. I'll take the shortest shot on the board.
6: Somebody had to do it.
5: Yeah, you got to take him. I don't love it from a betting standpoint just because he's won it before. It's a short number. But for the sake of this exercise and just trying to win, there's only going to be one winner, so might as well. The payouts don't matter if you don't get home, so might as well just from a game theory standpoint, bank Allen here. So I am probably going to win. I don't want to count my chickens too early, but I'm in good shape here to win this draft.
6: Okay, hold on a second. I think I need one more pick. Yes, I need one more pick. Because I thought I was even. I'm not even. I got to give you one more. I'm not taking one more to help
5: Malik Willis.
6: No. Let's not be idiots here. Let's go. Let's stay in
5: Rodgers.
6: Take Rodgers. No, Jordan Love.
5: Okay.
6: Jordan Love 20-1 because he's super talented. And I know all the nerds, it's funny, the nerds will, they love Justin Herbert. You know who's the runner-up to the nerds? It's Jordan Love. Now, I'm well aware of the fact that he does about four or five stupid things in every single game that drive you absolutely insane. But look at his performance and his numbers when he was out there last year. He put up some big-time stat lines. So at that price, I don't want Lamar. They're not giving him another MVP. I don't want Drake May. I think the schedule is way, way too tough. And I just think the AFC East is probably a 10 and 10, 7 special. So you're not winning MVP in that regard. Let's say Jordan Love. So to recap here, you have Herbert, Mahomes, Hurts, Kyler Murray, and Josh Allen. I have Dak, Joe Burrow, Jaden Daniels, Caleb Williams, Jordan Love. Okay. It's fun. Do we get an MVP out of any of these two rosters? That's the better question.
5: Yes. Yes. Yes is a monster favorite. I mean, unless Lamar wins we pretty much covered our base. I guess Stafford can win, but yes, it would be almost shocking if we don't have the MVP. I mean, I guess Lawrence could win. We didn't like completely cover our bases, but for the most part, yes. We are a monster favorite to have the MVP among one of us.
6: I enjoyed that exercise, by the way. I think you had a little – in a way, I kind of wish I had the second and the third pick, but it is nice that, you know, I got the guy that I wanted most above all, which is Dak Prescott. So I guess from that standpoint, it works out. If Dak wins the MVP, at the end of the day, that's really all that matters. We got a lot more coming your way. More guests, best bets, Sunday loaded baseball card. We'll find you some winners coming up.
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4: Welcome back. Closing in on the end of hour two with the VSiN Weekend Morning Line. Will Hill, John Jastrzemski, and after our MVP draft, I think one thing is abundantly clear, Will Hill. Our esteemed team here at VSiN, our control room, not fans of Dak Prescott, not fans of my first pick, and certainly not fans of the Dallas Cowboys.
5: And not fans of you, apparently.
4: Well, I mean, listen, I don't know about that. You said that, not me. Maybe not a fan. I would hope they're still fans of me. It's all love, guys and gals. It's all love.
5: Yeah, it's look, it's fun. I can't wait to get going here. I'll probably, and I could have a little hedge here and just bet Dak, which I think there is some value there, betting Dak. And then, you know what, if you win your draft, I still cash my ticket. So I have that little way around it. But how many awards bets have you bet Dak? Have you bet anything else in terms of awards futures? How many pending bets does JJ have right now?
4: I had a bunch of win totals and odds to win the conference and Super Bowl bets. The only MVP one I have is
5: okay.
4: Scott. That's the only one I have.
5: You bet it already?
4: But there have been a couple that have been thrown out on a bunch of these shows that we've done and shows that I've kind of made mental notes of throughout the week that I got to get on. It's like pending tasks that I have within, laundry, unpacking, bet Brock Bowers over yards. This is all stuff I got to do in the next few days. Well, that's all.
5: Yeah, and they can add up too. So money management very important of not running out of money. Where I like this bet, I like that bet. Yeah, I mean we like a lot of bets, but you want to save some of your bankroll for the season. So kind of portioning out, planning that out is an important part of it too.
4: One more note here on our MVP draft that we just did with the odds. It's pretty wild. We just rattled off 10 quarterbacks. You had 5. I had 5. Neither one of us took the MVP and the runner-up from a year ago. It's kind of crazy, right?
5: Good point. Yeah.
4: And if I was going to take one of the two, I'd be way more – and wouldn't you be way more willing to take May than Stafford?
5: Yeah, it's hard to do it back-to-back years. I don't know – I'm not high on the Patriots. And, again, there's a correlation between the team success and the player. I just feel like Stafford at his age last year was kind of the final one. And there was some aspect where – at least maybe as a tiebreaker, that was an honorary vote, a career achievement vote, where you look at the stats, and I thought it was kind of a toss-up either way, but people say, you know what, Stafford's older, he's been around, people like him, it's probably his last chance to win. So there's a little bit of a tiebreaker aspect to that vote, but I'm not looking to bet either one, but I get your point.
4: Okay, sir. Best bets. Major League Baseball focused here on this Sunday, all the football. Did you bet a lot of the preseason games? By the way, Paulie Howard convinced me to bet a few. Two losers. So this is why I hate betting preseason. He was all in on the Browns. He convinced me to bet the Browns. Horrendous. Absolutely horrendous.
5: I told you a week ago.
4: I took the Broncos against the Falcons.
5: That was a good one. That was a good one.
4: Yeah,
5: I told you a week ago I like Browns plus 1.5.
4: Willis goes right down the field, scores a touchdown.
5: Yeah.
4: And then I'm watching Quinn Ewers and whoever the third string quarterback is for Miami. And I'm like, oh my God, this is why you don't do this.
5: I don't lay points. I almost never lay points in the preseason, especially anything like not lay points, but anything over a field goal, man. It's just dangerous because you could say, oh, the starters are playing. Yeah, they play a drive. They kick a field goal. Then all of a sudden, you know, you got a whole lot of game left with it becomes a coin flip. And I liked Cleveland. I told you last week I liked them plus 1.5. That closed minus 3.5, and they got absolutely blown out. After leading 10-0, they got blown out. So I agree. Even though I like betting it, I like watching it, there is an element, and you never want to have the ceiling as a bettor, where if you lose, you say, man, what the hell did I just lose my money on? What the hell did I just bet on? There's definitely an aspect of that. But let's get to best bets today. I gave this out last night, Yankees-Jays under 7.5. I would still play the 7. Yankees right now are an under machine. They can pitch. They can't hit. They've got a good bullpen. You look up with all these games in the 6th, 7th inning, it's always 1-0, 1-1. It's just pulling teeth trying to get, forget scoring, JJ, just getting a runner to second base. It's been a challenge here for the Yanks, very offensively challenged. And I'll go Reds, Marlins, first 5 under 4.5. Nick Lodolo's back for the Reds. He has one start under his belt, pitched a few days ago. So I keep waiting for him, and it feels like him and Hunter Green are always hurt. A lot of talent for these Reds pitchers, but they're always kind of back and forth on the IL. But Perez going for the Marlins, a pitcher I like. Lodolo's got good stuff, and that 4.5 is such a key number where often that half a run is the winning run, and you can have both pitchers give up multiple runs. It's 2-2 after 5, and you still cash your under. So a couple unders for me, Yankees Jays under, and Reds Marlins first 5 under are the two I like. And before I throw it back to you, I've been waiting for this to happen. I thought he might go on the IL, but he's pushed back to start. Paul Skenes was supposed to start against the Red Sox. They're going to skip his turn or kind of push him back to Wednesday. So I don't know if it's arm fatigue, if it's an injury. You almost hope there's something minor wrong with him so he can get back on track and get the velocity up. But Skenes will not go today against the Red Sox. They're going to push him back to Wednesday, JJ.
6: And those pictures of Paul Skenes were not AI. So when you pitch into a 4 ERA and the gut's hanging out, hey,
5: some of them were
6: done wherever he was in Florida. Not the optic that you want walking around social media and the internet. And I'm not trying to fat shame, but Paul, if you were pitching to a 2 ERA, everybody'd say, hey, go be you. Nobody cares.
5: Yeah.
6: Pitching to a 4 ERA, that's a problem. And clearly his stuff, not what it was. And, you know, a lot of people will say, hey, it's a foregone conclusion. He's going to sign the richest contract in the history of baseball. Of course, assuming there's no salary cap in Major League Baseball. Right now, there'd be a whole lot of buyer beware about giving Paul Skenes 8, 9, 10 years, whatever it might be. Okay.
5: Sure.
6: Let's get to some best bets. I'm feeling the dogs today. That is where I'm looking. Baltimore Orioles. Yes. They've won the first 2 games of this series against Tampa. I know conventional wisdom is going to tell you, JJ, no way in the world the Orioles are going to go into Tropicana Field and sweep the Rays. You want to know why they are? Mr. Rogers is throwing the ball much better. Frey Peralta has picked up right where he left off with the New York Mets. He's still a hot mess. I think the Oriole lineup can get to him. Alonso, who's been worth

0: You're telling me the Toronto Blue Jays are only laying $1.20 or $1.25? That seems light. The reason it is light is because Ryan Weathers has thrown the ball exceptionally well over his last 5-6 starts. And Yankees have seen Cease a bunch. They saw him with Chicago, saw him a handful of times with the Padres, and Toronto's used their bullpen. They've pitched a lot of guys in these high-leverage spots. If they can just weather the storm, no pun intended, get this game to the back end, I think they do just enough here to avoid the sweep. So I like the Yankees, who nobody's going to take today. I am going to take them at plus 116. And then I'm going to take a pitcher who treated me very, very well earlier in the week when he beat his former team. Let's say it's two good starts in a row for Dean Kramer, now a Minnesota Twin. The Twins lost the first two games of this series against the Philadelphia Phillies. I know Andrew Painter has looked better as of late, but I am going to take Minnesota even money to avoid the sweep against the Philadelphia Phillies. So Orioles plus 131, Yankees plus 116, Twins plus 101. Let's make it 3 for 3, Will, and away we go.
1: I'm going to join you on Baltimore, although I'm not going full game, even though you're getting a nicer payout. I'll take the first five, and I'll take the half a run with the Orioles, and I'll lay $1.35 here just because I love winning on that half run. As soon as the national anthem ends, I'm winning my bet. So I like that aspect of it. Peralta's been bad, even with the Rays. Now, granted, his first two starts with the Rays in Colorado, in Sacramento, those are tough pitches to play, but that Rays pitching lab that everyone raves about has not turned around Peralta yet. Rogers been pretty good. I'll take that half a run here with Baltimore. Big game. Rays in good shape in the AL East, but all of these games in the American League are big because you basically have like a 15-way tie for that final wild card spot, which is just a bizarre, bizarre race there in the American League.
0: It is a great, great race. It's not exactly the greatest of teams competing for that final wild card spot, but hey,
1: no.
0: You play the Houston Astros, potentially. You play the Chicago White Sox, potentially. There's a pathway for whoever it might be to find themselves in the ALCS, which is crazy. When we come back, final hour of the show, Cole Thompson. You check him out on SEC Unfiltered. We'll get a ton of thoughts there as far as what that conference is going to look like this year. How does that all shake out? And he's around the Houston Texans. Are they worth the Super Bowl flyer? Will and JJ, VSiN Weekend Morning Line. Back after this.
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8: We have reached the final hour. It is a loaded Sunday VSIN Weekend Morning Line. It is Will Hill alongside John Szczepanski, and to have some fun breaking down the ins and outs of what the SEC is going to look like this season. And I'm curious to pick his brain on the Houston Texans going into the year. Cole Thompson, check him out, SEC Unfiltered, the managing editor for the Texans Wire. Cole, we'll start with the NFL and then we'll work into college football. Texans, last year I was in on them. I had a crazy future on them to go win the AFC, to win the Super Bowl. As you can imagine, I was quite disgusted, devastated, all of the above when I watched C.J. Stroud. I think he just threw another interception at Gillette Stadium against the Patriots. I love the defense. I think it's the best defense in the NFL. I think it can carry you to a Super Bowl. What's the confidence meter? What's the confidence level in Houston at the moment when it comes to C.J. Stroud? And can this offense be at least Darnold-esque to get that defense to the top of the mountain?
9: It's a couple of things if we're going to be real. I would say the confidence level internally, we're looking at about a 7.5 to 8 when it comes to C.J. Stroud. They feel really good about a couple of things. Number one, it's another year in the offensive personnel underneath Nick Caley. So you have an offensive coordinator that wanted to run a lot of 12 and 13 looks last season with double tight ends that didn't have the actual personnel members to have a functioning offense. Now you add it in the pieces, but you feel more comfortable running the show. Number two, they went out and they brought in guys who fit the identity of what is necessary to run a Nick Caley-led offense. What major asset that they talk about is you need to have those dudes in the trenches that are not going to start a bar fight. They sure as hell are going to end one. They're the type of guys that will throw you through a window like back in an old Western movie. They got those guys now. Wyatt Teller, Braden Smith. They went and they drafted Keelan Rutledge out of Georgia Tech in the first round. This is a guy who currently is picking fights with Will Anderson just because of he likes to have fun during practice. Like, that's the mentality of what you got on the offensive line. And they went out and they brought in a couple more tight ends. Marlon Klein, the second-round pick out of Michigan. They went and they brought in Foster Moreau, known for being a blocking tight end. And they still – and they brought in David Montgomery, who is more of a physical bruising back that fits the offensive personnel really inside the red zone and has 33 touchdowns in the last 3 years. The big question that you have is – what more do you need to see from CJ this year? What more is it that you need to trust from CJ this year? Because of there were moments last season where it felt like pass protection was good. There was a decent enough run game. They were finding an identity. And CJ was playing scared. CJ was playing a little bit too up-tempo. He was rushing his throws. He was putting the ball into double coverage that you would love to see from a rookie because of their making that transition. Not a third-year player who's yet to be able to meet his goals that he set back in 2023. So the defense is going to bail him a lot out of trouble. I think that this is the best defense in the NFL. I think that we're talking about with the new additions that they brought on in and what they have with more veteranship and Kalen Ballock, Kamari Lassiter, another year with Henry Toa-Toa. They're going to be talked about in the way that we talked about that 2000 Baltimore Ravens defense. You just need to have continuity with this offense personnel. I would say they're probably the favorites in the AFC for a good reason. I think they're a 12-win team. I think they're probably going to host multiple playoff games this year. But it really all comes down to C.J. Stroud. And if he does deliver, well, that's why you're going to see David Mula get a throw a bunch of money in the Texans' face and say, you got to sign him long-term.
10: Okay, Cole, one more on the Texans from me. Week one, I absolutely love them against the Buffalo Bills. That has been a house of horrors for Josh Allen. It was against Deshaun Watson many moons ago. We saw him lose a Thursday night game last year. Can I get you on board? Texans grabbing a point in week one?
9: I would easily take the point. I would do that. I'd take them by a touchdown in this game. Again, you mentioned it, JJ. This has been like the kryptonite for the Buffalo Bills and Josh Allen since the days of Deshaun Watson. They don't go into Houston. They don't go into Reliance Stadium and find a way to win. And the biggest thing about that is Josh Allen has looked dreadful the last three times that he's played against the Houston Texans at Reliance Stadium. So you have the number one defense that is going to be very much poised to have another surgent year with now stability at the safety position they didn't have last season. You're going to have a better offensive line, and you're going to be able to have Caden McDonald that not enough people are talking about from Ohio State just swallowing up that middle of the interior that's going to shut down the run game. I think that while Joe Brady was the right hire and is a good coach, they're going to be in for a world of hurt against Houston week one.
11: All right, Cole, let's switch to college football. I will give you the floor, your opinion that is most extreme to the good or the bad. You think this team's going to be way better than most people think or way worse than most people think. You can pick any team you want. Who would you go with?
9: The way better right now, I personally still think it's going to be Alabama. Because Alabama, when we talk about them, they're an uncertainty, guys. But that doesn't mean it's bad. It just means that there's a lot of unknown. And that's so uncommon in Tuscaloosa because of what we've seen from the Nick Saban era. Oh, you know, you lose an offensive lineman who was the first-round pick. That's cool. There was a guy who was sitting and waiting in the wings the last 2 years that would have started for 129 other schools and been an All-American. So Alabama went out and they tried to fix their offensive line. They finally brought in a running back that really fits the identity of what Ryan Grubb wants to run with the freshman EJ Crowell. And the funny thing is that they now have the quarterback, whether it be Keelan Russell or whether it be Austin Mack, that was handpicked by Kalen DeBoer and Ryan Grubb. Remember, Jalen Milroe and Ty Simpson were Nick Saban quarterbacks that Kalen DeBoer said, all right, you're in the system. We like what you've done. We're going to keep you around and we're going to have you start. So now you get the quarterback to really run the Kalen DeBoer offense that was so potent and lethal during his two seasons at Washington and his one season at Fresno State when he had Jake Haener. That defense is still going to be one of the best in college football. I was actually texting a buddy of mine that works on the Alabama beat. And once again, he told me that the secondary alone, you're going to have guys who are going to be fighting for reps that will be taken out for a play. And they'll be upset because they feel like that their job is on the line. That's how deep they are in the secondary. They really do like what they have on their interior defensive line this year. There are some question marks when it comes to physicality of Alabama because we did see them take a massive step back in not only the way that they looked on the field, but the way they acted after losing games. It was kind of far from the standard, but they still are going to be, I think, one of the more complete teams in the SEC. I think they will be probably in that 9-10 win range flirting for a college football playoff berth. And then on the other side, as much as I want to believe in Lane Kiffin, because I think that Lane Kiffin's offense is going to be lethal, and it always is, you still have a ton of questions at LSU. You have an absolute bucket load of uncertainties this year. Number one, it's a brand-new coaching staff coming on in, and you're trying to go ahead and set a new culture. Number two, it's 55 new players that all come from different aspects of the game. You have guys from the FCS level, guys from the Mountain West, the SEC, the ACC. And so while you added in 50 new pieces, which is great, it doesn't mean it's all going to gel together instantaneously. And then you got to talk about the big elephant in the room, which is Sam Leavitt. What Sam Leavitt are we getting? Because 2024, Sam Lovett, that was a guy that was a fringe top 10 quarterback in Kenny Dillingham's system. Last season, massive setbacks when it came to his footwork, his progression. He's the right fit to run a Lane Kiffin offense. But knowing how many pieces all have to be cohesively gelled together to begin the season, I think they're going to drop two of their first four games at Ole Miss versus Texas A&M. They may get hot down the stretch, but it's going to be too little too late for the Tigers to make the playoff for 2026, in my opinion.
11: 2 weeks from now, we're going to be recapping and reacting to TCU North Carolina in week zero. Will this be the same as last year where TCU buries them and say, man, how long is the Belichick era going to last? Or does Belichick have a trick up his sleeve, maybe a little better than we people think? TCU now a 7.5-point favorite. Give me a thought or two on Carolina and what you expect from this game and their season in the last few minutes.
9: Well, Will, I have a bet going on right now with a couple friends that says North Carolina made the dumbest hire that I've ever seen in the history of college football, that they will not get past 5 wins, and if they do, I have to shave my head and my beard. So I'm really hopeful that we see TCU start off the season on a really good note because I can't afford watching Billy Edwards go into Dublin and set the tone. What's so interesting when it comes to the addition of a TCU, they went out and they hired Sarlous, who was the offensive coordinator last season at UConn. UConn was a top 15 scoring offense, and they were lethal in the run game, especially in the play action and in the RPO system. They bring in this quarterback named Jaden Craig from Harvard, and he was really, really polished for Harvard for the Crimson in the last few years. He had 28 touchdowns, over 3,600 yards last season. He's the ideal fit of what you want to run with this offense underneath TCU. And what's so interesting is that there's people that live currently in Fort Worth that are saying the style of play that we need to be successful in the Big 12 is actually going to fit better with a guy like Jaden Craig over what we had with Josh Huber, who's now off to Indiana. They still have a very decent offensive line, but they do have a new offensive line coach. Jordan Dwyer really came on strong late last season. I think that when you look at just so many question marks, and a lot of the off-the-field stuff that has been going on with North Carolina, the let go of Michael Lombardi, what you have with Steve Belichick walking away for a little bit of time, they're just in a position where it doesn't feel like anything whatsoever is clicking. And I truly think that we're going to see TCU. While it is a neutral site game across the pond and in Dublin, which, by the way, if you go there, enjoy cold, Guinness on me. Still, we're talking about one offense being functional and another team being so out of left field dysfunctional. I would take TCU even if they had secondary players out there.
10: All right, Cole, 30 seconds. SEC, gut feel. Who is the champion in early December?
9: Until proven otherwise, I think it's still going to be Georgia. They feel like that they may not have the most eidetic roster when it comes to names. Doesn't mean they're a bad roster. They absolutely still have talent across the board. They're deep when it comes to the interior of the defensive line. They're very deep when it comes to the offensive line. It's more mature this year. They've had over three guys with now an extra 1,500 to 1,800 snaps under their belt. Gunnar Stockton steps up in some of the biggest games this season, and they really do like wide receiver Talon Taylor, who has taken a massive step forward. I think it's Georgia until it's not. And the play that I would say is keep a close eye on Oklahoma. Oklahoma is going to sneakily be a 10-win team and fight for a college football playoff worth hosting another playoff game.
10: Like the sound of that. Both Mr. Will Hill and John Jastrzemski are going to be in on the Oklahoma Sooners. Cole, we appreciate the perspective. Enjoy the start of the college football and the NFL season. Be here before you know it. Take care, dude.
9: Thanks, guys.
10: When we come back, that 6-seed AL wild card up for grabs is an understatement. We got more on the Sunday card coming your way next.
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1: 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Will, NFL preseason week one. Underdogs. 9-6-1 straight up. 11-4-1 ATS. Unders 12-4. Now, this comes from Brad Powers, so I want to make sure I give him credit. If you steam chased every three-point or more line move, side slash totals, right before kickoff, listen to this, Will. 0-10-1 ATS.
2: Ooh.
1: Yikes.
2: Not good. Got to get the best of the number. And in years past, you know, it's kind of counterintuitive, but the information would be so strong. Hey, we're playing our guys. We're not that. Even if you were a point, 2 points, 3 points late to the move, that you'd actually do pretty well, and the numbers bear that out. But the market's just getting more efficient. And there was a perfect example, the Colts and the Patriots. I think the Colts opened like a two-point dog. It went to, you know, Patriots not playing anybody. Colts closed -3. It's hard to land in the middle, but guess what it did? Because zero is right in the middle. Colts +2 is a winner. Patriots +3 is a winner when it ended up 13-all. So that was an example. Titans, 49ers, Titans like a two-point dog to start. They closed anywhere from 6-7 point dogs. It lands right on Titans by 6. So, you know, you get the best of the number, you're still doing fine. But if you're chasing these numbers, it's not a good habit to be in.
1: Okay, well, Sunday card Major League Baseball, fascinating on a lot of different fronts because you have a couple of real juicy matchups. Brewers-Dodgers in the late afternoon window on the East Coast, NLCS rematch. Yankees-Blue Jays, ALDS rematch. And the Blue Jays are smack dab right in the middle of this insane wild card race in the American League because the way it shakes out, Tampa, comfortable position despite losing two straight to the Orioles. They have a wraparound four-game series, so it is game 3 of 4 today, not game 3 of 3. But Tampa right now with a comfortable lead within the AL East. The Yankees and the Red Sox in prime positions to be wild card number one and wild card number two. But then there is the final wild card spot. Texas is the team at the moment. They're 2 games under .500. A half game behind them. Toronto, red hot this week. 7-3 in their last 10. Big series against Boston. Good weekend so far against the Yankees. We'll see if it's a monstrous weekend a little bit later on today. You got the Orioles there. You got the Tigers there. The Twins are a game out. This is a, no pun intended, wild race with a bunch of mediocre middling teams. And the take and the case I made at the start of the show, the Toronto Blue Jays, who I left for dead for many others, they see them 8-9 games under .500. It's not the year. It's not meant to be. This big week for them, having Cease and Soriano as that 1-2 punch, having one of the best closers in the game in Varland closing these games out, that's the team to me. If they get in, Will, they're the most dangerous, without question.
2: Yeah, and I'm more of a Baltimore guy. Baltimore was my team before the year. I thought the pitching would be a little bit better. Rodgers had a little resurgence recently. I like the lineup. A lot of those guys have gone backwards, though, just in terms of the development, because it was just a couple years ago, it was almost a little bit, J.J., like the OKC Thunder. Remember they had that year out of nowhere? They win 101 games. It was like, man, this team, they've got young players. They've got a farm system. They're going to be great. They're going to be great in the future, but they're actually good right now. And they look like, you know, ahead of schedule, just right on the right track to be, I don't say a dynasty, but really good for a really long time. And it just kind of fizzled out. They lost the division to the year with the Yankees, and, you know, they've gone backwards ever since. But there's still enough talent there. I like them better than these other teams. I wouldn't be surprised if Detroit, you know, their run differential, I know. No Scooble, no Mize. I mean, we're splitting hairs with all these teams. You can throw a blanket over all these teams. There's a reason they're all 3, 4, or 5 games under .500. They're all about equal. They all have their flaws. I would go Baltimore, but it's something you mentioned early on. It was perfect, and I know all these sports are doing it because it's extra revenue. It's extra, inventory to just have more games to have on TV, and it's just more money. Man, it was perfect when it was two wild cards and you had a one-game playoff. We don't need these teams that are 3-4 games under 500
1: such
2: in the playoffs. The Yankees are 13 over.
1: Brilliant. Brilliant. You're brilliant. This is brilliance to the nth degree. I have to give you all the credit in the world. Sorry, I'm jumping down your throat, but I have to praise the point that you're making. It's so brilliant. Well, I don't need these extra wild card teams. But this is what baseball wants, dude. You know it, and I know it. This is what they want.
2: These teams, I mean, these sports all want the extra money. We're getting extra NCAA tournament teams. NFL went from 6 playoff teams to 7. NBA get the nonsense with the 9th and 10th. I mean, who needs the 10th seed in the East? The Chicago Bulls every year to be in the play-in. It's extra money, extra revenue, but it was perfect, I thought, a couple years ago, or for the years they did it. And they did it for about a decade. That one-game playoff was so exciting. You get some classic games. You got punished for being the wild card, and then the three division winners were in. I think this is just too much. But, hey, once the games come, that's a fun week. You get those best 2 out of 3 series. I'm not complaining about the games, and we all like the games once they get there. I just think it's being exposed for what it is. You're letting a lot of mediocrity into the mix here.
1: Okay, a couple of these lines for Sunday. Yankees, Blue Jays. You like the under. I like the Yankees. In some places, Will, the total has dropped under 7.
2: Oh, boy.
1: Dude.
2: That's too much.
1: 7 in some places.
2: So we're looking at 6.5. That's 3-3 you lose. I mean, that's tough because obviously a 7th run has to come from somewhere. I can't do it unless it's... The only time I would bet under 6.5, it was like back in the National League when you had the no DH, the pitchers would hit, and you get like Kershaw versus Lincecum. And even then, like 3-3, it's just an error, bullpens, a tie game. Like there's just so many ways to lose 6.5. I think you're probably cutting it too thin, but the market's adjusting. The Yankees are just a dead under team right now. They can't hit, and they've got really good pitching. So I'm not surprised. I gave this out last night on VSiN with Brad Taylor when it was under 7.5 at 6.5. I think that's a tough one to swallow.
1: Here's one we haven't mentioned yet today. And it's a part of the card, and it's the Sunday night baseball game. Seattle and Houston. Seattle is 8 games under .500. They're a mess. Yet they're not dead. I thought Friday might have finished them. They bounced back and they win on Saturday. Am I crazy to like the Mariners here with this line going from 130 to 120?
2: Wu has been much better at home as opposed to on the road, and this is going to be on the road. And we still have Brown, right? I know some of these starters have changed here, and we got Skeen, Scratch, and a couple other guys. There's some confusion about the pitching, but I would actually lean towards Brown at home. I don't like Wu on the road, and it is Hunter Brown, minus 118, total 7.5. I'm on the other side. I don't like this Seattle team. I know we all keep waiting for them to get going, and it's just that car. You know, trying to start that car, and you hear that sound. Oh, it's about to start. It's about to start. It just never seems to start with Seattle. So we'll see here if they can get it going. But I prefer Houston to Seattle just because of Wu's struggles on the road, but probably not enough to lay it. Although, you know what? Standalone game Sunday night, probably won't have anything else to do. I'll probably end up with a bet on Houston here.
1: And I'm proud of myself because I feel like I bet this guy every time he's on the mound. I am laying off Cleveland with Bibee. Bibee is a JJ guy. I feel like I bet him way too often. I had him against the Tigers the other day. It did not go particularly well for me. He racks up the strikeouts. We know that. Any interest? Padres, Guardians, which is basically an even money coin flip game?
2: No, it would be under nothing for me. Mai's obviously familiar with Cleveland, having pitched in that division, but Cleveland's familiar with him. It would be just a lean towards the under. Remember, we always mention this doing these Sunday shows. Check the lineups because Sunday, especially day games, and you get pretty much all day games except for the Sunday night baseball, you get some different lineups. Sometimes you get a different catcher. Sunday's a day where you can see some different lineups. So those lineups are starting to pop up pretty much for all the 1 o'clock Eastern games. And we do get, JJ, a 12:15 Eastern game, which less than an hour. So I'm all for that. But make sure you check these lineups. But it would be under nothing for me, but I'll probably ultimately pass this one.
1: This is another honorable mention. Kind of like Arizona today to finish off the Braves at the 3-game sweep. Arizona's red hot. They're playing really good baseball.
2: They have
1: a little revenge angle for Mike Soroka, the old Brave. Really, really well for Arizona. Diamondbacks, plus money. Enticed?
2: I don't like Elder. I admit Arizona's been hot, and you're getting plus money. I just want a little bit more, especially when you I feel like good teams, and it's kind of square and it's kind of oversimplistic, but I believe the stats bear it out. When you have a good team at home looking to avoid a sweep, that's actually a good play-on situation. So, and motivation is not something you think about or talk about a lot with baseball because it's more about execution than it is effort as opposed to some of these other sports, but would be just a lean towards Arizona. I'm not actually playing here. Are you going to take the stakes here, or are you just
1: – No, I'm not. I'm not. It's just a lean. I wanted to hit a couple of the honorable mentions that I didn't fire on the best bet card. Just goes to show you what a great day in baseball it is. We have a lot of good matchups, a lot of juicy games, a lot of games of significance. We come back, though. My old pal at the Ringer, I love him, one of my best pals, Raheem Palmer. What's he thinking for this NFL season? Raheem the Dream, up next.
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1: 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We'll have Raheem Palmer actually in about 15 minutes or so. A little boo-boo on my part. I'll take the L on that, and that's the way it goes. Well, now that we've had a full week of preseason games to digest, you don't want to get nuts with overreacting because a majority of these guys do not play. However, there are some takeaways you can have. There are some thoughts that can percolate within the brain. So you watched games on Thursday, Friday, Saturday. If there's one or two that really stood out to you, what would they be?
2: Yeah, I'm going to miss it today because it's gotten back into football mode. Thursday, Friday, Saturday, even though it's not the real thing, people can say it's not alcoholic beer. Hey, when you're watching it and you're betting it, it's it doesn't matter. It cashes the same if it's the Super Bowl. So it was good to have it back. Atlanta, I know it's a team a lot of people are high on, including me. I thought, you know what, skill guys, upgrading coach, pretty good defense, winnable division. I'm very nervous. Tua did not look good, and he might just be shot. I've never been a big fan of his. I just thought, you know what, low bar, and if you get anything out of quarterback, that's a wide-open division. Tua didn't look good. Pierce, the star defensive lineman, suspended for the first half of the season, and Jalon Walker, first overall pick, also out for the year now. That's a lot adding up. So that plus 425 on Atlanta, I'm not as high on it as I was a couple weeks ago. The other one, this is a weird one, the kicker for the Packers. The Packers lost their playoff game because of a kicker. Now, there was some coaching. There were some other things. Wasn't all his fault, but you know what? When you lose by 4 points in a game where you miss three kicks, two field goals, and an extra point, you can blame the kicker. And I understand kicking in January in Chicago or Lambeau is not the same as kicking in August when the conditions are perfect, but Trey Smack looked incredible for Green Bay. They might have a real elite kicker, and using a draft pick on a kicker, usually you'll do that unless you feel like he's going to be elite. And that kicking position, JJ, that's a position. It doesn't matter until it does. And Packers, you know, all these teams are in close games, and Packers might have gotten a real upgrade there. So down on Atlanta, I like the Packers kicking situation. The last one I would mention, Mendoza, I think, is going to be pretty good. I don't know about superstar. That's always tough to say, but I'd be surprised. The first step, don't have a bust. Don't have somebody that, you know, 2 years from now you need to move on or he just can't play. I think Mendoza, good head on his shoulders. You know, he's going to stay out of trouble. He's going to study. He's going to have all those intangibles, and he looks physically gifted enough where he's at least going to be like an average top half of the league quarterback. So those would be a few takeaways. What did I say that you agree, disagree with any of it?
1: Listen, I got to go to where you began. It's Atlanta, and that's how I started the show. I can't believe how many smart people in my life are trying to convince me they like the Falcons to win the division. I mean, look at those quarterbacks. And listen, I lived every snap of the Tua Miami experience from 2020 when he took over for Ryan Fitzpatrick, to Brian Flores yanking him in and out of the lineup, to the two seasons of absolute brilliance. And I got to give credit where credit is due, because in 22 and in 23, he put up monstrous stat lines for Mike McDaniel. In 2023, he led the league in passing. But it was so abundantly clear to me that after 2024, he gets hurt, he gets concussed again, he re-aggravates the hip injury. He stunk last year. Couldn't move, couldn't throw. Numbers were way down. Accuracy was not what it was. He shot as a player. So this narrative that all of a sudden Tua is going to find a new lease on life because he's got Bijan Robinson and Drake London, sorry, not buying it. I don't like the Falcons at all. I think they're better off with Michael Penix as opposed to Tua, just because I don't know what Michael Penix is. I do know what Tua is at this stage. He shot. He's got absolutely nothing. So I was out on the Falcons to begin with. I felt like watching a preseason game, it was only more validated and vindicated. But we'll see how the season shakes out. The other one that you didn't mention, and I want to throw this one in there, Will. If you like the Giants this year, and I like Jackson Dart, I think he could play, had a really nice touchdown. He's also going to the medical tent the first game of the year. And let's make something crystal clear. This was not Jackson Dart running around like a lunatic where, you know, he's running around like a man possessed and he takes a vicious, unnecessary hit. This was a football play and Tyrone Tracy is running back, misses a block, and he gets clobbered by a safety on a blitz. It's a little different. But if I'm a Giant fan and I'm like, man, I need Jackson Dart to go and play a bunch of games here. That was not a comforting thought, seeing him go to the medical tent in game one of the preseason.
2: Not great. And I know he had some issues and some fans had some issues that, hey, I know I've gotten hit in the past. Every time I get hit, I shouldn't be going to the concussion tent. It wasn't a concussion issue. I got hit in the ribs. I got hit in the middle of my body. I'm fine. Did you have an issue with that? I'm sure you've heard the same things where, hey, there's a little bit of a target on my back. Because I've taken hits in the past, it seems like I'm getting what's the opposite of preferential treatment. I'm being almost discriminated against for my past where every time they put a finger on me, you're rushing me off to the tent and I miss plays. Do you buy any of that? Do you think that's fair or no?
1: I think there's a narrative to it at the moment. But Jackson Dart has taken a bunch of vicious hits. So it kind of like,
2: yeah.
1: We went through this with Tua, with all the concussions, when there would be quote-unquote plays where anytime he gets hit, you're like, did he get concussed? Did he get concussed?
2: Right.
1: Did you have to send him to the medical tent? And the difference between Tua and Jackson Dart is Tua wasn't running around as much as Jackson Dart.
2: Right.
1: You know what I mean? Like, so, yeah, I think there's definitely a little bit of a bias, but my advice to Jackson Dart is don't get hit as badly as you've been getting hit. Not on that play, but just in general.
2: Yeah, and that was a daring throw. I mean, oh, hey, touchdown, it's going to look good, looks good on the stat sheet. What a tight window. That was a gutsy throw he threw. I was watching that game live. I thought that had no chance to be completed. He's gonna turn the ball over a little bit. If you're going to be that daring with the ball, and he's a fun player, a daring player, that's kind of sometimes your strengths and weaknesses as a player, as a team, are the same thing. And he's a gunslinger, but, man, throwing the ball in tight spots like that, I'm not sure how much that's going to work once you get into the regular season and you're dealing with, you know, first-team defenses and just trying to sneak the ball into windows like that. There's going to be some that go the other way.
1: You know, I mentioned a lot of these short, smart people in my life, like Atlanta, is it over? They also are down on the Giants. I don't know if you've noticed that. Like, the public very in on the Giants. I got sucked into the Harbaugh narrative right from Jump Street. And listen, I think it's a massive coaching upgrade for the Giants. Massive, massive, massive. They have a guy who's been a head coach in the league since 2008. There's a proven track record of success. They were an unmitigated disaster. Fourth quarter blown leads, rudderless ship as far as discipline. Like, I know you could say, hey, the Ravens changed a ton of fourth quarter leads. That is also true. But there's a baseline of success and of confidence that you're getting from this head coach. Are you more glass half full, glass half empty on the Giants who have a win total at 7.5 going into the year?
2: More down. I just don't know how good the roster is. I think Harbaugh, okay, you could tell me he's an upgrade. It's hard to argue that. What do you make of the last 3 or 4 years with the Ravens where he had some bad playoff exits, he blew a lot of leads, and, I mean, other people have made this point. Everyone says, well, Mike McCarthy, what a buffoon, not a good coach. Meanwhile, Harbaugh is this genius. They've both won one Super Bowl. The resumes, win-loss record, Super Bowl, a lot of that's even. And the division is tough, and if you think Washington is going to bounce back, and Washington, that might be another team worth mentioning because Mariota's already hurt, Tunsil's already hurt. We know Daniels misses games. Look at that backup quarterback situation. It's Sam Hartman or Calic Manis. They might be in some trouble if Daniels misses games. But I'm more under than over with the Giants, but not enough to bet it.
1: Yeah, I think it's a very tough one because I do think the schedule eases up after the first couple of weeks. The problem is that division is loaded. Philly, by far and away, the most talented team. Dallas, you know I'm big on them going into the year. Big on Dakota Prescott, despite what the control room and Beeson may have to say. They're down on me for this. I think it's going to be another monster statistical season for Dak, and he'll be in the MVP race. Washington's one of the hardest teams in the league to figure out. Because Jaden Daniels was such a stud 2 years ago. He looked like one of the best quarterbacks in football. It was arguably the best rookie season a quarterback has ever had coming out of college. Last year, everything went wrong for Washington. Daniels did not look great. We did our MVP draft. Things go right for Washington. 21 is going to be a short number. But can they go and find themselves a resurgence as they have a win total that is exactly the same as the Giants at 7.5? Two stay-away teams for me. Giants will be improved. The question is by how much and how many games are you getting out of one James Daniels? We'll have to wait and see. Best bets? Will feels good about these. I feel good about these. We'll wrap up the VSiN Weekend Morning Line with a bang when we come back right now.
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9: Feature Weekend Morning Line. It's Will Hill and John Jastrzemski, and I love this guy. He's one of my best pals in the business. We worked together for a long, long time over at The Ringer. You can check him out, all the Ringer Wise Guys shows they're doing on Twitch, wherever you get your podcasts. A man who needs no introduction, Raheem the Dream Palmer. Raheem, I'm starting right here. You've watched all these preseason games for 3 days. If there's a takeaway from what you saw Thursday, Friday, Saturday that carries over into the regular season that's tangible, what is it, big boy?
10: I am really concerned about the Atlanta Falcons. Like, they look so rough. And obviously, you have a quarterback room where Tua, he looks completely shot. You know this because you're a Dolphins fan. And then, obviously, Michael Penix is still injured, and he's not ready. So I don't know what's going to happen with this offense. I mean, we talk about Raheem Morris, and he wasn't the best head coach. But one thing that you can say about Raheem Morris is they had good defenses. I don't know if the defense is going to be good. I mean, you got one of your main players suspended for 8 games, and I don't know what's going to happen with the quarterback room. So I might find myself playing the Atlanta Falcons or fading them earlier on in the year because I don't know if they're going to put it together.
11: All right, Raheem, I'm curious. A team you're much higher on than everybody else or much lower on than anyone else, do you have sort of an outlier extreme opinion? I'll give you the floor. Take it any direction you like in terms of these NFL teams.
10: A team that I'm much higher than anybody else. I think it's probably I actually think the Titans. They're probably a team that I'm a little bit higher on than everybody else. I think, you know, just by proxy, if you look at the fact that, you know, Callahan just was one of the worst head coaches in NFL history. I mean, I think he was like 4-9 straight up. And, I mean, against the spread, they weren't much better than that at all. So I'm looking at Robert Saleh being able to come in, make the defense a little bit better. And, you know, I think they're going to be competitive. It wouldn't surprise me in a division, you know, the AFC South, they actually challenged for a playoff berth. So I like the Tennessee Titans. That's a team that I'm a little bit higher on than anybody else. A team that I'm lower on than anybody else, I don't know. That's a tough one. I think everybody's kind of like penciling in the Rams to win the Super Bowl. And obviously maybe they should be the favorite, but I don't think they're as great as everybody thinks. So I think, you know, obviously you got Matthew Stafford. He's 39 years old. Well, he's going to be 39 by the time of the Super Bowl. And it's just like, you know, quarterbacks tend to fall off a cliff. So I think I'm a little bit lower on them than people are.
9: Kareem, that's a very fair point on the Rams. Now, Seattle won the Super Bowl. We watched it together. They absolutely smoked the New England Patriots. And you know what the narrative is, right? Hey, Super Bowl hangover. Soft schedule a year ago. Easiest road to a Super Bowl that you could ever have. That's all true, fair, obvious. I've gotten some PTSD, though, Raheem, about just blindly betting the Patriot under. Like, I thought for sure it was going to be one of my biggest plays. I'm like, oh, they're not going to make the playoffs. And then I look at them and I say, I still really like their head coach. I still really like their quarterback. They are better with adding A.J. Brown and Romeo Doubs to the receiver room. And they're going to get four wins against the Jets and the Dolphins. Where do we stand on the Patriots this year? Are you looking to buy where many others are looking to sell?
10: You know, actually, I should have named this team as the team that I'm higher on than everybody else. You know, it's so funny because if you read Billy Walsh's books, he did say that during the first four games of the NFL regular season, it's worth about 1 point to the other team because there's a little bit of a Super Bowl hangover for the loser and not the winner. But I still like this Patriots team. I mean, Drake May probably should have won MVP last year. I mean, he was absolutely dominant. First in completion percentage, first in EPA per play, first in yards per pass. There's a part of me that just kind of feels like he was a little banged up. And I think A.J. Brown adds a lot to this offense. So, you know, maybe been a little defensive regression, but they did, you know, add Elijah Vera Tucker to the offensive line. I think, you know, if the offensive line is better, this is still going to be a team who wins, you know, 9, 10, maybe even 11 games. And I actually bet them to win the division. I actually think that they're better than Buffalo. I'm not really that high on Buffalo. I think Buffalo, I mean, if you ask me, the defense over in Buffalo isn't very good. They didn't add much over there. Now, obviously, you know, DJ Moore has good chemistry with Josh Allen. But ultimately, I think you're looking at a Bills team. If you take away Josh Allen, I don't know how much else is there. So I like the Patriots to go over the win total, and I played them to win the division. I look at Buffalo, their schedule. I mean, like, obviously you play, you know, Miami and the Jets four times, but look how they start off the season. You start off at Houston, then you play Detroit, then you play the Chargers, then you play New England and the Rams. You look at, if they don't start off fast, New England could, you know, find themselves in a good position. So I do like the Patriots to win a division. I like the win total over.
11: Raheem, where are you with the Chiefs? Because on one hand, man, how often do you get Patrick Mahomes and the Chiefs 16-1 to win the whole thing? But coming off the injury, wasn't as great last year. The luck in one-score games swung the other way after being fortunate 2 years ago. Where do you come down here on Kansas City?
10: This is kind of like a wait and see. Because I don't know what you're going to get from Patrick Mahomes coming off the injury. You start off the season with Denver and Indianapolis, at Miami, and then the Raiders. So, at worst, they're, you know, 2-2. So, you know, it's probably not a bad thing to play that Super Bowl future. But I just don't know what you're going to get. I think that's the biggest thing. What is Mahomes at this point in time? Because, you know, you can come back and, you know, who knows if he's the same quarterback. I mean, you look at Tom Brady. When he came back that first year in 2009 after his ACL injury, he wasn't the same player. You know, it took some time for him to grow. And it's like you look at the Patriots, they went like 10 years between Super Bowls. Like, people forget that. So, you know, you kind of got to, you know, play by ear. And, you know, unfortunately, we don't have like the preseason that we used to have to where it was like four games and then they play the starter in the last game. So I'm going to kind of wait this out. I'm not going to touch anything with the win total. But I wouldn't be mad at anybody if they played the lottery ticket on the Chiefs.
9: Dream, I know you're going to love this. I love Dak for MVP this year. I love the Cowboys to win the NFC East. Quinnen Williams on that defense with Kenny Clark. Going and adding Caleb Downs, getting him in the first round. Perfect draft pick for your team. Dak puts up numbers year after year after year. You're a Cowboy fan, but you'll shoot it to me straight. You'll tell me if I'm taking crazy pills here. Are you bullish on your Cowboys to get back into the dance? And is this going to be a monster year for my guy, Dakota?
10: Yeah, I really like Dak Prescott this year, and I like the Cowboys. I mean, you're talking about a team who last year they scored 27 points per game, and the only problem with the team was that they couldn't stop a nosebleed. They were giving up 30 points a game. Now, obviously, you add some pieces.

0: know you research. I know you got to have at least one.
1: My plant the flag take, I like Houston, Texas. I know everybody is super duper high on them, but I mean, you look at this AFC, I mean, you got questions about Mahomes. You look at the Ravens. I mean, I think the Ravens are going to be really, really good. I think the Ravens are going to start off like 6-1. But I mean, a lot of people are high on Cincinnati. I'm not that high on Cincinnati. I mean, like, I think the definition of insanity is doing the same thing over and over and expecting different results. We saw that first preseason game. Joe Burrow gets sacked on his first play. So a lot of people are high on Cincinnati. I think they're a team that I'm actually lower on than everybody else. And it wouldn't be surprised that at the end of this year we see Zach Taylor get fired. But I'm very high on that Houston team. Houston, I mean, their defense is absolutely incredible. I think C.J. Stroud is not nearly as bad as he showed himself to be in the postseason. So I'm high on the Texans. I think the Ravens are in for a real bounce back season. And then I think the Bengals might underperform. You know how they struggle in September. So it's a very, very real possibility. Maybe you take that loss against Tampa Bay in Houston, and then you're talking, you know, Zach Taylor, another fail September. So that's my three takeaways.
0: I love it. Dream, good stuff. Keep up the good work. We'll see you in Vegas in a couple weeks, all right?
1: No doubt. You have a good one.
0: That's a great review, Palmer. Will, a couple of best bets before we say goodbye. Under Yanks, Jays, what's the other?
2: Yeah, and I'm not playing it. If it's 6.5, I'm not playing it. So got ahead of the number there. And I will go under 4.5, first five, Marlins and Reds. A couple pitchers I like here, so hopefully we can get that one home.
0: Orioles, Yankees, Minnesota Twins for your boy. Three underdogs. Let's go out with a bang on a Sunday. Don't go anywhere. Ready, set, bet. Matt Brown's going to join you. We got Blaine Crane, Grant Paulson, then 3 p.m. Live Bet Sunday with Joe Cerullo. Ben Stevens at 7, and then Doug Kazarian with Cashing Out, 10 p.m. Eastern. For Will, JJ, our esteemed crew, enjoy the rest of your Sunday. Go cash them. Be good, everybody.
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5: Hey, it's Ready, Set, Bet here on a Sunday. Matt Brown for the next 3 hours here on VSIN, the Sports Betting Network. 16 games down. Let the overreactions begin. The team that you thought was terrible looked terrible, and that definitely validates your preseason thoughts. The team that you thought was going to run away with it obviously is. Now, probably time for us to pump the brakes here as we have just gotten through week number one of the preseason. Some teams played starters, some teams did not. Some teams were trying out new things, some teams were very vanilla. There's a lot that goes into the equation here in preseason week number one. We're looking for position battles. We're looking for maybe some shifts in playing time. And obviously, if you're talking about Cleveland, which we will here just in a second, who might actually end up being the starting quarterback? That is something that really will come through the course of the next 3 weeks. But when it all comes down to it, a lot of these teams aren't really taking preseason for more than just getting guys out there into active reps and trying to kind of get through this without any sort of serious injuries. Unfortunately, it looks like we did have at least one of those here in the preseason as well. Get through all of the games we saw yesterday. But first, we will have Grant Paulson on the show. He's going to talk some Major League Baseball. We will also talk to him, if we have enough time here, about what's going on with the Commanders and what he thinks. And, of course, the number gate going on there with Jaden Daniels and how big a distraction that may or may not be there in D.C. Greg Peterson, our very own Greg Peterson, going to join us. And I'll try to find something to fight with him about when it comes to Major League Baseball today. But all of his picks and more, life, dating, running, Texas Roadhouse, all of that coming to you. Sean Green from the Sports Gambling Podcast Network, he is going to join us and get all of his thoughts on the NFL as they've been kind of going through and breaking down all the different teams and all the different bets and some season-long props and things like that. We'll try to get his favorites, some of the one he actually hates that some of his colleagues perhaps are on as well. And then Jake Crane, so nice we had to do it twice. He's going to come back and give us some more thoughts here on college football. Great guest yesterday, so we had a lot more to get to. We didn't have time to get to it, so we will, in fact, get to it today. So stick around. It's going to be a fun 3 hours here on VSiN, the Sports Betting Network. Let's kick things off here with the Bears and the Browns. It was 34-10 in favor of the Bears over the Browns. The Bears win outright as 2.5-point dogs in this one, over 39.5. Does get home as we get to 44 points there in that one. Now, two different strategies here in this one, but the outcome obviously shifted in the team that didn't play the starters. The Bears, 34 points put up against this Browns team. The Browns did start Deshaun Watson in this one. Over on the other side, Ben Johnson said, you know, I've seen enough of Caleb Williams. I don't really have to worry about what he's going to do out there on the field. We already know Luther Burden is dealing with an injury. He's going to be in bubble wrap until the season starts as it is. So two different ways about going about everything here in this one. Deshaun Watson did go 11 of 15 for 126 yards, no touchdowns, no interceptions. It was no passes of air yards longer than 10 yards either, so you can kind of read into this as maybe it's positive. I mean, he didn't go out there and look absolutely horrible. He also didn't really take any chances. This also was against the Bears' backups in all of this. We actually do have his coach, Todd Monken, talking about his performance.
6: I mean, it was so cool to watch him play. I mean, I get all of the frustration. My fans, himself, but for him to come back and work like he did is an unbelievable credit to him. And then to go out there, he was having fun today. And that is so cool. And I thought he really functioned at a high level. Certainly, you know, we don't want to be taking timeouts. We sure as heck can't take delay games, okay? But it was fun watching him play.
5: If that doesn't tell you that he's going to be your starter to start the season, I don't know what will. Like we said yesterday, this has to be Deshaun Watson and then Shedeur Sanders. You can't go Shedeur Sanders, Deshaun Watson, then back to Shedeur Sanders. So writing's on the wall to me, at least anyway. Deshaun Watson's going to get at least some sort of run here as the starter for this Brown squad. Shedeur came in 6 of 11, 79 yards and a pick for him. Dylan Gabriel came in 5 of 8, 23 yards and a pick for him as well. You did see Casey Concepcion have a nice little outing here for this team. Jet sweep, touchdown for them in that one. Quinshon Judkins just 9 yards on 4 carries for this Browns team. Now, on the flip side here, the Bears played all backups. I guess the real story here in this one was they handed the play sheet over to Antoine Randle-El and let him just go in and call the second half. They scored 24 points and win this one 34-10 in this one. Now, listen, Todd Monken is going to say what he's going to say at the podium next week. Shedeur Sanders is going to start for them. He's already announced that Shedeur Sanders is going to start. He's probably going to say the same thing again about Shedeur Sanders. Look great, yada, yada, yada. You know, this is great. We're glad to have two quarterbacks going at it, blah, blah, blah. It's going to be Deshaun Watson when it's all said and done. So if I'm handicapping this Browns team, I think it's going to be with Deshaun Watson under center at least for the first 3 or 4 games of the season. Vikings 13-10 over the Giants. The Vikings covered the point and a half that was available out there before this thing kicked. Under 41.5 was the prevailing total that was going on out there as well, so under on that one. Harbaugh didn't let us know who was going to play. We found out as we were on air yesterday he was going to go with Jackson Dart in this one. So Dart played, didn't play a ton, but did get out there and go 3 of 4, 26 yards, a nice touchdown pass where he kind of was rolling against his body. He did turn his shoulder, squared his hips, hit a guy in a tight window in the end zone. Jameis Winston came in 8 of 9. 89 yards. Odell Beckham back in the fold. It's his first catch back in MetLife there for them. Isaiah Likely, if you forgot, is on this team now as well. Cam Scadaboo made his return. So we did see some Giant starters out there playing. We also look and see that we get the Kyler Murray experience for the first time as a Viking. Now, he didn't play very much before they switched to J.J. McCarthy and then eventually to Carson Wentz. But we do have Kevin O'Connell on the little time that we saw Kyler Murray.
7: Kyler's done a great job from an above the neck standpoint, being able to handle it. That was really our first time off the play clock, you know, working like the sideline to quarterback communication, his command of the huddle. There was a lot of really positive things that we saw out of that first group, and it, you know, 8 plays, it took everything in me not to, you know, keep him out there, but we kind of got a lot of the things we wanted to see out of that group, you know, done. And obviously, a big week with the joint practices. Those guys will get a ton of work between Wednesday and Thursday.
5: Bills and the Panthers, 29-14. Bills covered the 2.5 there in that one, over 38.5. First game there in Highmark, so you did get the starters out there for the Bills to give the people what they paid for. And you get to see Josh Allen go 6 of 8 for 111 and a touchdown, playing with his new toy out there in DJ Moore, 3 for 61 for him. Now, that said, just something to keep an eye on. Doesn't seem to be a big deal, but he was seen after they pulled him out of the game dealing with some trainers out there on the sideline. Kind of went down tough after his third catch, but again, they didn't say anything of this. But something for us to keep an eye on here as we just continue to handicap all of these. We did see a tiny bit of Bryce Young, 3 of 5. Then we saw Kenny Pickett and then Kyle Trask in there for this one. Not a ton to pull from this game because you see the I mean, you would expect this game was a regular season game. The Bills would have been heavily favored as it was anyway. The starters went down, scored with ease against this Panthers team, and then they got pulled. So that being said, you did like what you saw out of Josh Allen, and certainly that he was having that connection with DJ Moore was there at least early on there for this team. The Rams 20, Chiefs 12. Rams win outright as 2-point dogs, under 36.5 with this one. Obviously, no starting quarterbacks here for the Rams or the Chiefs in this one. We did see, though, I didn't like the pick. You know, Ty Simpson going in the first round, I did not love the pick. I thought it seemed like the Rams were ready to win today. That was certainly not a win today play and a pick, and they are typically the win today team, right? Go out, make these crazy trades, understand that it might hurt you a little bit down the line, but you got to play within your window. That was not the Ty Simpson pick at all. That being said, does go out and played pretty well for them. Sean McVay had something to say about that.
8: He took what the defense gave him. You know, I thought he read the plays out, read with his feet. You know, I thought he did a really good job overall. And I thought even on some of the keepers where maybe the primary isn't there, he attacks with the ball up. You know, even on the first one that he had where he ends up finding Max Clair on kind of the late down flat, but hit a couple low crossing routes. You know, and I thought that he kept the ball in play. You know, that's the biggest thing is keeping the ball in play. There was one situation that we'll have a great learning op on a third down where, you know, they kind of played a man coverage. We ended up throwing it to the flat to Max Clair. I got to see. I think the pocket might have allowed him to be able to progress. But otherwise, it was a really good day for him. He just felt like he was in good command, and it was cool to see a good smile on his face.
5: 21 to 25 for 190 yards and two touchdowns there for Ty Simpson in this one as the Rams get it done 20 to 12. Over the Chiefs, if you look over on the Chiefs side, not really much to take from this one. We'll see what they end up doing the rest of the preseason. More Rams news in this as that press conference continued. Of course, Sean McVay is going to get asked about Aaron Donald. This, I don't know if this is going to change your handicap on this team or not. It's certainly not going to change the odds because the odds are so incredibly low as it is anyway. Maybe a couple of pennies here and there just because people will pour in even more money on this should Aaron Donald officially come back, but basically had to say he's put himself in a position to be able to say yes or no. I think he's earned that right to have the clarity on that. We're not at that point quite yet talking about a timeline. He said, I'm not going to put some sort of invisible deadline or something that doesn't exist in my mind. I feel great about our football team as it currently stands, and I know he'll add value if he decides to come. Now, there is kind of a deadline. Obviously, you have to have your team down to 53 players by August the 30th, but they're not going to rush Aaron Donald into something. I don't know, man. If you see the video and you see the stuff out there, sure doesn't look like a guy who's deciding whether he's going to come back or not. Sure looks like a guy who already knows he's going to come back. And even if that's in some sort of part-time role where he's going to just play, you know, 60% of the snaps, something like that, still a massive addition to the team that is already your Super Bowl favorite in the Los Angeles Rams. We saw the Jags and the Saints, 24-10 Jags over the Saints there. In that one, didn't see a bunch of starters over on the Jags side, didn't see a bunch of starters over on the Saints side either. That one just is kind of a take it for what it's worth type of game right there. And now in another couple games that we'll get to here, and there was, I think, something to pull from the Ravens and the Eagles and a little bit there, even from the Cowboys and the Seahawks. So we'll talk about that. And, of course, a massive debut over in Major League Baseball as well. Major League Baseball's number 59 overall prospect gets called up, and he gets called up and makes his name right in the top of the headlines over at ESPN, CBS, and of course here at VSiN, setting history over in Major League Baseball. We are just getting started. Still got to talk some golf as well as Scottie Scheffler looks to win for just the second time on tour this season.
9: With the Bloomberg Business of Sports Report, I'm Charlie Pellett. Fenway Sports Group has sold a minority stake in Liverpool FC with Amazon co-founder Jeff Bezos joining the ownership of one of the world's most famous sports teams. Sources say the stake is roughly 30%. At $6 billion, the valuation makes Liverpool one of the most expensive football clubs in the world. The purchase is the first direct sports investment by Bezos, the world's third richest person, according to the Bloomberg Billionaires Index. Major League Baseball Commissioner Rob Manfred has announced that the 2028 Midsummer Classic will be at Oracle Park, home of the San Francisco Giants. This will mark another major sporting event for the Bay Area recently after the Super Bowl and World Cup this year and the NBA All-Star Game in February of 2025. And that's the Bloomberg Business of Sports Report. I'm Charlie Pellett.
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1: 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Appreciate you guys being with us. Sirius Channel 158, YouTube TV. Make that quad box the sound on us. Go ahead and do that. Of course, you can do your custom quad box now, so want to make sure that you're taking advantage of all of that. With today's sports action, you can listen to us throughout the course of the day. We're going to also be on that VSiN Watch app and, of course, terrestrial stations across this great country of ours. We're about to get a first pitch here in Orioles and Rays. I do like the Orioles over a run and a half in the first five. That's going to cost you about 115, 120, something like that. Freddy Peralta has not been good, and that's just a blanket statement across the entire season, and not been good over the last five starts, not been good over the last three starts. And if you look at this Orioles offense, shockingly enough, I know this seems very weird. We'll actually get to the wild card race a little bit later in the show. Over the last 3 weeks, this is a top five offense in all of Major League Baseball. If you shrink it down to the last 2 weeks, it's a top three offense in all of Major League Baseball, kind of under the radar for this Orioles team. And so I think they can get to Freddy Peralta here in the first couple of innings and get us two runs across. So that's how we're going to play that one as we see Jackson Holliday. You know, the lineups can be sometimes a little crazy here, especially these early games on a Sunday, but it is a straight-up lineup here for the Orioles. So feel pretty good about that one in the account. Take advantage of Freddy Peralta's struggles in this hot-hitting Orioles lineup, which I don't think we've been able to say all season long for them, for sure. Getting back to the couple of games that I want to wrap up here from preseason, the Ravens and the Eagles, 24-7, Ravens over the Eagles. Ravens won outright as 3.5-point dogs there in that one, under the 37.5. No Lamar Jackson, we knew that was going to be the case heading into this one, but basically what you see here is, man, this was an absolute gem of a game on the defensive side called here by Jesse Minter. You started to wonder, okay, you know, head coach, come in, defensive-minded guy and all of that, really looked good against this Eagles team. You look on the offensive side, and I understand Lamar wasn't under center, but you certainly had to like the production that you saw. Now, it's probably going to be different play calls here and there, but you'd like to think that they ran an offense that was somewhat similar to what they're going to be running throughout the course of the season. And, you know, Tyler Huntley was 6-7. Joe Fagnano was 22 of 28 in this one. You saw Jacoby Lane kind of show out here for this team. So, got to like what you saw out of the Ravens if you are a Ravens fan, for sure. On the Eagles side of things, it was just super bland, super nothing, just an absolute nothing burger there. I mean, get Andy Dalton playing the game, Tanner McKee, whatever, all of that. So I'm not taking anything really from this one from an Eagles perspective, but I think from a Ravens perspective, you had to like what you see. And then Cowboys, 17-7 over the Seahawks. Cowboys won outright as a 1.5-point dog in this one, under 38. You know, you didn't see any starters for either one of these teams really, so not a ton to take from this one. You at least got to see the backup situation, though, as these are probably two of the better backup quarterback situations in the NFL between Joe Milton and Sam Howell on the Cowboys side and then Drew Locke and Jalen Milroe over on the Seahawks side. So you do at least get to see that and see the depth. If there were to be any sort of injuries to the starters, you could at least feel somewhat comfortable that you would have a fill-in that could get you through a three-game stretch or something like that if you were to lose Darnold or if you were to lose Dak or something like that. So that's really the only thing to take out of this one. Out of the seven games that we saw yesterday, the winning teams outscored the losing teams 106-20 in the second half for whatever reason. So, again, it was like these basically the games, the first halves almost meant nothing, right? It was just basically what happened in the second halves in these games. You go and you see four of the seven winners were either tied or losing at halftime in this. And so it was just a tale of the second half. And it's basically like whose depth, how much longer did you play your second stringers than they went to their third stringers or their undrafted guys and all of that. And so just a fun fact more than maybe some sort of takeaway here, because obviously these team strategies are going to change over the course of preseason week two, preseason week three as well with all of that. So something to just keep in mind whenever you're watching here. Maybe you'll get some sort of glimpse here. Oh, we're going to play, you know, player X into the second quarter. We're going to play this unit into whatever quarter or something. And even into the second half, perhaps maybe you start to see, even second stringers obviously are better than the dudes that aren't going to be on the team whenever they get cut downs with all of that. So a massive, massive debut yesterday in Major League Baseball. And if you follow follow the minor leagues and if you listen to the prospect news and things like that, you knew you'd heard the name Joshua Baez. He'd hit 30 homers down in the minors. So, I mean, like, you had heard the name for sure. You knew he was eventually going to get called up at some point. Comes in, first at-bat, home run. Second at-bat, home run. Third at-bat, home run. He had had three at-bats in Major League Baseball, and all three times he left the yard. It was obviously a Major League record for someone to come up and do that. And with that, they get the win over the Cubs, 8-4. Baez comes in, looks at this. First pitch he sees, 400-plus foot shot with all of this. And you're just kind of like, no way you can do it. Does it again. And then by the third time, you're like, there's just no way. Something better, because, you know, you always have these dudes that throw these crazy bets. Something better actually bet him after the first home run to hit three home runs in the game at some sort of crazy number. And obviously it hit, and the guy wins, you know, the donkey money there on that one. That was probably making, if you do the gambling Twitter, that was following, that was making the rounds around yesterday. Something else with all that. But the performance, absolutely crazy. And then the Cardinals are still in the mix with this. And if this guy can come in and help them hit, because that has been the big problem here. We've had a massive slowdown from Jordan Walker. Now, he's still getting on base. He walks a decent amount. Still, you know, get singles and stuff and a double here and there, but the power absolutely gone. I think he's got one home run since the All-Star break. Maybe it's the home run derby curse there for Walker, but all in all, very good sign here for this Cardinals team who is making a push for the playoffs. We get the White Sox 4-3 over the Tigers, much to our chagrin, as we had the Tigers there in that one. They're lucky for that to even be that close, as Troy Melton just got pummeled all over the place. When he finally gets pulled at 4 1/3, he'd given up 9 hits there in that game. So White Sox get it done. One more win. We cash the over. We cash the over on the White Sox for the season win total. Yes, this early. We could get this done today on August the 16th. We could cash an over already. So let's go White Sox. Let's see if we can get that done here today. Blue Jays 4-1 over the Yankees. Yes, Cam Schlittler, 5 1/3, 7 strikeouts, but 3 walks in this one as well. It was a no decision for him. Ended up giving it up late, but did not get the win on a Schlittler start for the Yankees. A little bit of an update here for the Yankees. You do get Aaron Judge playing catch. Now, we're not getting much more than that, but you do get Aaron Judge playing catch. If you're thinking about what could this team look like a month from now, Aaron Boone said just part of the ramp up to baseball activity. Hopefully he continues to progress throughout the course of the week. And so we do at least have activity now for Aaron Judge, as we know that he was dealing with all kinds of stuff there in that one. If we're looking at some of these other games for teams that mattered yesterday, what's going on with the Guardians, who are still trying to stay relevant here? The Padres were on a nice little heater. The Guardians get it done, 6-1 over the Padres. Joey Cantillo might just actually be a good pitcher. He might just be good. 6 innings, 1 hit, 3 walks, 7 Ks, only 1 earned. And, I mean, I'm telling you, this maybe he's just good. I mean, maybe he is just good and a guy that we need to pay attention to moving forward here. The Mariners beat the Astros. This is more about that division than anything else. The Mariners likely out of it, but the Astros are leading currently, but they lose 10-5 to this Mariners squad. Phillies 9-1 over the Twins. This one was never even close. Red Sox off the mini schneid, you know, off the mini schneid there, 4-0 over the Pirates. Some more Pirates news here coming out. Paul Skeens was supposed to start today for this Pirates team. They have pushed his start back 3 days to get him extra rest. He says he's fine with it, but the drop in velocity is just something you don't see very often without there being some sort of injury attached. They're saying no injury, but this is a guy who averaged over 98 miles an hour on his fastball last year. Then we were getting to a point where he was barely hitting 98 throughout the course of an entire start. And then he was averaging 95 and change in his last start. So we're talking like nearly 2.5-3 mile an hour difference here from a velocity standpoint for Skeens. Says no injury, but something we're going to have to keep an eye on for sure, because this is not normal. Diamondbacks 10-3 over the Braves. They're going to go for the series sweep today on the road. I like the Diamondbacks to score in that one. That's a bet that I have in the account. Brewers 4-1 over the Dodgers. The Miz takes care of this Dodgers team. And I don't know what else to really say anymore about this guy. 6 innings, 6 Ks, 1 earned, only 5 hits given up. His ERA is 1.75 on the season. It's backed up by everything that you see out on the field. Guys, just absolutely amazing. This why this Brewers team is a real threat, I do believe, once we get to the playoffs against the Dodgers. If you get this every single time the Miz steps on the hill, and then you get Logan Henderson, who has been very, very, very good for them. If you can find a reliable number three, now Kyle Harrison got lit up on his last start, but he has been a pretty serviceable, pretty dependable guy there as your number three. You might could actually clip them in a series. I think that is at least within the range and realm of possibility here. When we come back, Grant Paulson is going to join us. You should catch him every day on MLB Radio. We'll get his thoughts on what he thinks maybe a series could look like with all of that. Is there any other prospects that could get called up and change what these teams look like and change what these offenses look like when we come back here on the other side?
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8: By the time August rolls around, you've stopped being surprised by the heat. 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And when it stays hot overnight, it never gets a rest. It just keeps grinding until something gives. At Gettle, we've been doing this for over 85 years. 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
10: 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Also, weekends over on Major League Baseball Radio at Grant Paulson over on the Twitter machine. Grant, appreciate the time, man.
11: You got it, Matt. How are you?
10: Doing great. And as a guy that follows the minors myself, and I know that you do as well, you see a debut like yesterday. And, I mean, listen, guy had 30 bombs in the minors, so you expected the guy to come up and have some power. But 3 for 3 in the first three at-bats, that was just something else.
11: Unprecedented. I mean, literally never seen before. It's never happened before. Anytime you get something done for the first time in the history of Major League Baseball in 2026, it's a remember where you were kind of moment. And that was the case for Cardinals fans, for Cubs fans, certainly at Wrigley Field yesterday. But Josh Baez, the prospect we're talking about, is the number three prospect in the Cardinals system. I've been surprised they haven't called him up sooner just because of the power he would have provided, some of the slug and extra base hit ability that would have been a shot in the arm for that lineup that's been treading water trying to stay in the hunt in the NL wildcard picture. But, yeah, 34 home runs at AAA. The big difference for him here over the last two seasons is his swing decisions have gotten better.
10: Mm-hmm.
11: For a long time, it was power, but we weren't really sure, was he going to make contact? Was there too much swing and miss? And if you notice, his strikeout rate went from up over 40% prior to 2024 to, you know, down around the low 30s, like 32% over the last year and a half now. So I think it's a really encouraging sign that he's making better swing decisions. He's putting the ball in play more. He's hitting for some average, 287 last year, hitting for a respectable average this year. But nowadays, you can kind of count on him to have good at-bats, to not swing and miss a ton. The power is massive. And last year, he was one of two players in the minors with 20 homers and 50 steals. The other was Connor Griffin, who came into the year the top prospect in baseball. So this is a real-deal player who's going to be good for some time in St. Louis.
10: Brandon, are there any other guys that could get called up here over the last 40-ish or so games that could make a real impact? I know everybody was kind of just assuming Cade Anderson was going to get called up because the Mariners were finally going to ship some pitchers out of town and make room for him. They only shipped one out of town. He hasn't been called up yet. As outside of him, are there any other bats that you're kind of keeping an eye on here that can maybe shape some of these teams as they chase down a playoff spot?
11: Yeah, a couple of things. One, I would say we're still going to see Cade Anderson inevitably, and we should. There's another pitcher in his system and on his team who was also at the Futures game, Ryan Sloan, who just punched out 9 5 1/3 yesterday in his most recent start, and he's punched out 181 innings. He's arguably the best pitching prospect in all of baseball. I think he's big league ready. Now, whether that's in the rotation where they're loaded and don't really have a spot or pitching out of the pen for a Seattle team trying to make a wild card, that would make a lot of sense for me. As far as bats go, I'd love to see Franklin Arias get a shot. He's only 20 years old. He's in AAA with Boston right now, but he is a legitimate impact player. 17 games at AAA, hitting .300 with a .900 OPS. He was hitting .320 with a .990 OPS in 75 games at AA. He's already homered four times in his first 65 at-bats at AAA level. I think he's the best hitting prospect right now in terms of power that's kind of big league ready in the entire sport. Think about like Jesus Mate from the Brewers or Leo DeVries from the Athletics that came over from the Padres and the Mason Miller deal. Those guys are 19-year-old teenagers who are, you know, newish at AA this year, whereas Arias is a little further along, and I think he could actually help with not only his power, which is above average, but his hit tool at the major league level. So that would be a name I'd throw at you. And then one other guy, the issue for him is that there's not really a spot, but Josue DePaula, who I just saw at the Futures game this summer, 21-year-old lefty bat from the Dodgers, I think is absolutely ready to help at the major league level, hitting .315 with a .960 OPS at AA. He's got 21 homers and 85 driven in and on the season, and believe it or not, as a massive guy with tree trunk legs, 6'3 and 200 pounds. He's already stolen 29 bags this year as well. So the question is, when and how do you get him to the majors in that Dodgers lineup? But I think if he got a shot, he could absolutely help them, the rich getting richer there in Los Angeles as well.
10: Talking to Grant Paulson, again, Grant and Danny over there during the week on the weekends on Major League Baseball Radio. We've just got a ridiculous American League right now. I mean, you look here at the guys that could actually make it into the playoffs, and the list almost seems endless here. We see the team that I've just talked about all year long as being the most underperforming in the Orioles, and you look at they're a half game out of the last, you know, of the last wild card spot with all of this. As you kind of see the dust settling here, I assume you're confident in the Yankees holding down one of these spots, but what do we look at from the AL side for the rest of these teams?
11: It's amazing, isn't it? I mean, we were talking this morning. I do a Sunday morning prospect-driven show, as you said, on MLB Network Radio, and we're looking at the American League wild card, and you've got right now Rangers, Blue Jays, Orioles, Tigers, Twins, Guards, all within a game. I mean, that's not like in the hunt graphic. That's within a game, right? That's, you're talking about seven teams, I think I just named. And then I don't think the Mariners are cooked yet, by the way.
10: Mm-hmm.
11: You mentioned the Orioles are kind of your Eleanor, so to speak, that you keep saying, trust me, and it hasn't happened. That's the Mariners for me because of their starting pitching. And here they've lost 7 of 10 right now and are 3 back. But you've got 8 teams within 3 games that are all very much in contention for that last spot. The Rangers are interesting because they don't, you know, a lot of these clubs, like Seattle as an example, they can pitch, but they haven't hit, right?
10: Mm-hmm.
11: Or you look at their teams that, like the Astros, who are currently in first but could easily fall out of the playoffs altogether. You know, they can hit, but the pitching hasn't necessarily been there. Like, the Rangers can do a little bit of both at a very pedestrian level, but they don't have, like, a fatal flaw. So they're interesting to me. Also, the acumen of having won a title just a couple years ago, some of the guys in that clubhouse. But it's funny, you know, the teams that sold. So you're thinking the Blue Jays, certainly the Orioles, who you referenced, the Tigers within a half game. I think that's fun and interesting. But I'm going to stick with the Mariners. I've been wrong all year, so I might as well just keep being wrong and or have been right throughout, like early, not late kind of thing. I bet on pitching. That's what I always bet on when it comes to baseball. It's an elite starting pitching group. They basically need to have a stretch where they get hot for 10 or 12 days, and they could rip off a 9-3, 10-2 type record. And so I'm going to say that they seize that last wild card eventually, or maybe even win the West. And let's face it, I mean, Matt, if they get into the playoffs, I know they're not particularly good, but if they get into the playoffs, do you want to deal with that team in a short series where they can piggyback starters and they're 5 deep with legitimate flamethrowers? And we mentioned Anderson and Sloan ready to help them as multi-inning guys potentially. So I'm going to ride with Seattle as kind of the best of this bunch on this graphic, even though they're the next team out of what we're looking at here.
10: So let's shift gears here over to football, and obviously the biggest story of the last week for the Commanders has been the off the field stuff and worrying about a number and at all this. Is this an actual distraction, or are we in the media making it something more than it is?
11: Well, I think in the media covering it is relevant and important, right? I think it's a legitimate story because you wonder then about the judgment of the team around a franchise quarterback who's up for a contract at the end of this year. So it's like a relevant thing to wonder about the decision-making, the things that are being taken seriously, you know, and who's in Jaden Daniels' ear, so to speak. That said, from a football standpoint, if we're talking about a 7.5 win total or a plus 230 to make the playoffs or any of the other, you know, numbers people are looking at from a betting standpoint, this is absolutely irrelevant. I mean, Jaden Daniels is not taking away from his prep to send cease and desist letters. Nothing about Washington has changed. I've been at every practice in training camp. The preseason game just came and went on Friday night. Daniels didn't play. This changes nothing about their outlook.
10: So if we look at this team and in our final 90 seconds here, this is kind of one of the most polarizing teams, I think, whenever we get to people talking about what they could actually be. Obviously, you talk about Jaden Daniels' rookie season, you're like, yeah, okay, sky could possibly be the limit for this team. If we get kind of the more injury-riddled, maybe the down season that we see, okay, this team could be a 5-win, 6-win team. Where do you fall on kind of the outlook here for the squad?
11: I've got over 7.5. I'm not always optimistic about them just because I'm out there, but I think their defense is better than people think. It's markedly improved. If Daniels is healthy, he plays at a decent level with a quality defensive upgrade. They have a new scheme. They're running a Flores scheme from Minnesota, brought in his right-hand man, Durante Jones, spent $100 million on Adafe Owe on one edge, $12 million on Caleb on Chase on another edge. They'll get Dorrance Armstrong back, who until week 8 when he got hurt last year was one of the more efficient pass rushers in the league. Their front 7 includes drafting Sonny Styles, top 10, signing Leo Chanel from the Chiefs for $7, $8 million. They brought in an $8 million defensive tackle to help stop the run, an early down so they can have some fun on third down, and Tim Settle from Houston. So they really spent a lot of money. Pre-Diggs, 10 of their 13 free agent additions that'll play the most were on the defensive side of the ball. I think a lot of people talk about Daniels, the offense, the skill group. The story for Washington is they were historically terrible on defense. They had, I think, 3 times in 17 games last year they didn't give up points on the opening drive, which was worse in the 2000s in team history. If they're better on defense, they'll compete, and I think that's going to happen. So I'd go over 7.5 wins for them.
10: He is Grant Paulson, the Grant and Danny Show, 106.7 there in D.C., and, of course, weekends over on Major League Baseball Radio. Appreciate the time, man, and good luck this season.
11: Yeah, my pleasure. Good catching up.
12: The second I see that Chick-fil-A text in the group chat, I'm throwing my shoes on and running out the door. Hey, I'm Layla.
13: And I'm Kaylin.
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1: Great conversation with Grant Paulson. Could sit and talk minor league baseball with him for a very long time. I know that would make for great radio for y'all out there to drive around, but the minors certainly something that's intriguing to me because I do wonder if these guys out there can come in and make these teams better. Specifically, he mentioned the Mariners. The Mariners have Cade Anderson just waiting on the call. He has just absolutely dominated Double A. This is the way that the Mariners do things. They leave their studs in Double A and don't send them to Triple A, and they just call them straight up from Double A because their affiliate in Triple A plays in the PCL, which is like just a hitter's dream. Like every ballpark is just so incredibly hitter friendly. So they just see what these guys can do in Double A, and as long as they can do it there in Double A, they'll call them straight up, and that's where Cade Anderson kind of sits in the grand scheme of things. With all of that, guys, football season obviously right around the corner here. Week zero, we know how this all goes. College football, we love it here. We got that guide that is available over on VSiN.com, and you can get it if you become a VSiN Pro subscriber. 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If you didn't listen to every single show, I know, you got a life. You can go to the picks page. You can see what everybody's on for that day. So, again, VSiN.com/subscribe. Little as $9.99 to become a VSiN pro. So, in golf, we are watching Scottie Scheffler enter a Sunday with a two-stroke lead. There are some storylines to go on here in this. We do have Sungjae Im, who is T2 right now, who entered the week on the outside looking in. This was the best 70 players. It ended up being 69 because one of the guys, Daniel Berger, was injured, didn't play. But you have to be inside the top 50 now in the points in order to advance and play next week. Sungjae Im entered 53rd. He's currently T2. That would put him in and in pretty comfortably. So we will have to see if he can keep it up as long as he doesn't kind of fall off the face of the planet. We're also on Jordan Spieth watch. Jordan Spieth is currently 1-under. He is sitting T13. That only gives him about a 35% chance of getting into the top 50, so he's going to have to turn it on over the last, he's got 14 holes left, so he needs to kind of climb the leaderboard there on that one. Some of the other guys on the bubble, Keith Mitchell, is currently sitting an even par on the day. He has about a coin flip shot if he stays where he's at right now. Of course, the higher he climbs, the better chance he has of moving on with all of that. But one of the bigger stories here is Scottie Scheffler is going to be teamed up today, paired up with, I should say, with his very good friend Sam Burns. Sam Burns goes out yesterday, shoots 8-under, a 62, and climbs all the way up to T2. So they will be in the final group together. Now Scheffler will have a two-stroke lead on his very good buddy. And he had some comments on playing with his best friend as they go into a round four.
2: It's always a little weird just because I want him to have success so much, and you know, I think he wants the same for me. And so tomorrow we'll go out there and play our game and, you know, kind of see where things finish up at the end of the day. You know, it'll be competition like normal, but it'll be fun being out there with your friend, but it's also a little bit weird at the same time.
3: You guys going to share a chat tonight or no talking tonight?
2: I wouldn't say texting is really one of my strong suits, so probably not.
1: That doesn't shock me at all about Scottie Scheffler. He's like, yeah, I'm not really a texter. He's the guy that you get so frustrated with, for sure. You text him, and then you know that he read it. Like, there's just no way he didn't read it, but you just get nothing back from him. Like, that is absolutely Scottie Scheffler. Or no matter what you say, no matter what you do, you just get a thumbs up back, which is even worse. Just the thumbs up. I said, don't even respond to me, as opposed to just give me the little thumbs up. All that means is that you don't care to type at least a few words back to me, but you just want to acknowledge that you saw that I took the time to send words to you. Don't thumbs up. Just leave me on open. I'd rather have that when it all comes down to it. But Sam Burns goes out. He's comfortably in. He doesn't have anything to play for here other than the championship. And we're on Sam Burns. If you listened to Long Shots this past week, so sorry, Sam. Here's your runner-up, basically. That's kind of how we've been doing things over on Long Shots. We do have Tommy Fleetwood, who in theory is within striking distance at T4 with Jake Knapp, both of them at 8-under, but starting 5 strokes behind Scottie Scheffler on a Sunday is probably not where you want to be, and certainly not something, because, I mean, you got to think, even if you do what Burns did yesterday and go 8-under, which, by the way, shooting a 62, shooting an 8-under is really, really, really, really hard, you would still need Scottie to only, if Scottie goes 3-under, you know, then that's not going to win the tournament for you. So you have to go absolutely nuclear and then also hope that Scottie Scheffler just plays human. And you still have to climb over Burns and Sung Jae-Im. So I'm not saying that Fleetwood and Knapp are completely out of it. I'm saying it's very, very, very unlikely that they're to get it done. We're going to have either most likely an M, Burns, or Scheffler win here today. I'm going to be firmly in the corner of Sam Burns and hope that he can take down his good buddy. But Scottie Scheffler's the best in the world, so probably not going to happen. As we look real quickly here, looking back from last night, producer Rick, the first thing he says to me is that the main events last night over in the UFC and UFC 330 were uneventful. They definitely were. They both go the distance. There wasn't a ton that happened in the fights. And, you know, look, you get two grapplers going at it, and that's what you got in the co-main, Dern Robertson. Like, I mean, it's you're not going to get a slugfest. I mean, Dern looked a little bit better on her feet than she has in the past, and she's been working pretty hard at her striking. But, I mean, at the end of the day, you're going to go back to what you're best at. You go down, and that's just kind of where that fight was always going to be, and it was just a snooze fest. I mean, she completely dominated rounds 1-4, and then in the fifth round just kind of like cruised because she knew as long as she didn't get finished that she was going to win. So she retains the belt in a very uneventful fashion there in that one. And then Islam Makhachev just does what he does. I mean, in a fight that felt maybe a tiny bit closer than a lot of his other ones, he still wins 4-1. On two of the scorecards, 3-2 on one of the other ones. I thought it was 4-1 in favor of Islam. And Ian Machado Gary, I don't really know what the strategy was there. I thought that he would try to use his height and length and throw a ton of strikes because, I mean, again, you're not going to do anything on the ground against Islam Makhachev. It's not going to happen, right? I mean, you're your best chance to try to knock him out, try to at least stun him or something like that and then finish him. We didn't see a ton of that from certainly through the first two rounds. It cranked up a little bit there in the third round, which he did clearly win round three, but it's an interesting game plan. I mean, look, he's still only 28. He told you that about five times in the post-fight presser, and so, you know, he's got plenty of time to kind of to hone in a little bit, but an interesting deal there, and all that did was give Islam Makhachev the record in the UFC. That is 17 straight victories inside the octagon for Islam Makhachev. So no longer will we be talking about Anderson Silva there in this conversation. It will be Islam Makhachev as the longest win streak inside the octagon. And when you look, I just don't know. You're going to have to take somebody that's so much bigger than him at the weight class that all of these takedowns and he can't just hold you down and that he can't whatever. It's not saying he's unbeatable. Certainly not. We've seen crazy stuff happen in the octagon for sure, but boy, it is. Watch him fight. You just wonder, with the way that he fights, who in the world is going to actually be able to win three of the five rounds? Because that's the thing. Like,

balls in play against him over his last five starts is actually 225. Over the last three starts is actually 214. League average is about 300. So even with running pure, he has had bad starts in all of this. The hard contact is up really, really high, 45.3% over the last five starts, 44% over the last three starts for him. So just some, I'm going to fade Elder here in this one, and I'm going to go with the Diamondbacks over their team total. And that being said, I'm not going to go the full game here over on the Diamondbacks, because as good as Soroka has been, the bullpen has been shaky, at least over the last 3 weeks here for this Diamondback squad. And so even if Soroka gives you kind of a really a good start here, something that I'm not willing to back all the way through all of this one. So I'm just going to play for them to get hits, I mean, get hits and get some runs across the board. So Diamondbacks team total there in that one. When we come back, we have this interesting exact finish. We talked about a couple divisions yesterday, and I got some comments on them, so figured we'd talk about a couple more today. So not necessarily if you think a team is going to win the division, but do you think a team's going to be second? Do you think a team's going to be last? Or a team might even slot in third where you have them? There are numbers attached to all of those, and we'll talk about them when we come back.

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3: Hour number two, Ready, Set, Bet here on VSIN, the Sports Betting Network. Matt Brown here for the next couple of hours as we sweat this Orioles over a run and a half in the first five. We're already in the top of the fourth. They've had a couple of chances here, but just a little bit unlucky, lining into double plays and guys making really great catches. That said, we have one on, no outs here in the top of the fourth with Gunnar Henderson up with a full count. So Peralta's going to have to come to him here with a guy on, so maybe he catches a fat part of the plate. We just hit a two-run dong here, and then we just move on with a winner here in the top of the fourth inning. So we'll see. Peralta comes to a set here in the stretch, and it seems as if our stream froze. So, he just took a very, very long time. Gunnar Henderson gives it a ride, but into the gap, it is caught in the center field right there. So one out, top of the fourth inning. We'll see if we can't get a couple runs across here over the next couple of innings. Some other notes that we just pulled from the games yesterday, and shout out to the guys over at PFF. Like I said, they chart just kind of all of these different things. I think with the Giants in particular, we don't really know what that offense is going to look like outside of the fact that we know Malik Nabers is definitely going to start at wide receiver when healthy. But outside of that, I mean, you go in and you look at the running back position for the Giants, and like Scadaboo, Tyron Tracy, and Devin Singletary all played with the starters, and none of them played more than the other one really with the starters as well. And so this is something to keep in mind here. Scadaboo played the first two snaps, but then on third down came out. Tyron Tracy came in, so obviously Tracy going to be maybe looked at as their third down back with this. And so something to keep in mind there, certainly from a season-long prop perspective, maybe even a game-to-game perspective, there might be a three-headed monster there for the Giants, and so some unders to look at there for them. And on the wide receiver side, Nabers is definitely going to play, but they have Darius Slayton, Darnell Mooney, Calvin Austin, Odell Beckham, Juju Smith-Schuster, and Braxton Berrios. And then they spent a third-round pick on Malachi Fields. So all these dudes, I think, are all in the mix to actually get playing time. I know people just assume that it's definitely going to be Darius Slayton, but I don't know if that's going to be the case. I mean, you did spend a third-round pick on a wide receiver. You went and signed Mooney and Austin to bring them in. I don't know how much juice Odell has left. I don't even know if he'll make the team. Juju Smith-Schuster, kind of the same thing there. Braxton Berrios, all have been good at times in their career, but we don't know exactly what's left in the tank for any of them. But basically that this is just going to be a wacky skill position, just group all in general. Remember, Jalen Hyatt is still like lingering out there too, that leg injury. So crazy there from the Giants' perspective, and we'll try to keep an eye on that and monitor that, because maybe there's some opportunity there as well. Outside of Nabers, I don't know if we know really much anything about these skill positions and what's going to happen. Even the tight end position, we talked about Isaiah Likely being there. He only played 6 of 11 snaps with the starters. 5 of those snaps went to other tight ends. So we shall see. NFC North exact finishing position. And this is a very interesting division because there are a couple polarizing teams here in this one for sure. Lions are your favorite to win the division. Plus 160, plus 240 on the Packers, plus 325 on the Bears, and then 5-1 on the Vikings. Now, this number has come down on the Bears. This was closer to 4-1 on the Bears. I think they're getting a little bit of love here in this. The Vikings certainly created a little bit of buzz, too. The Packers, where do you fall on the Packers? Because this is where maybe some of this betting opportunities could come in. Is there a world that exists where this Packers team is last in the division. And before you, like, go, roll your eyes, think about this. What if there is something left in the tank there for Kyler Murray, who is now throwing to, by far, the best skill position core that he's ever had? I mean, when you think about the fact that you have Jefferson, oh, man, we're going to get a warning track. Yeah, we're going to get a warning track flat. Two ropes off of Peralta and nothing to show for it. Beavers thought it was gone, too. He shakes his head as he, like, trots around first base. But we got one more shot at it here with this one. So you look at this with Jefferson and Addison in there, Jennings, Hawkinson, and then you have the fact that he has KOC coaching it now. I mean, like, this is there is upside here for this Vikings team for sure. The Bears, I'm higher on than most. Everyone keeps pointing to regression for the Bears. Well, regression doesn't have to happen. And also, regression only happens if they were definitely playing over their skis. And, like, yeah, there were some one-score games in there and things like that. But Ben Johnson was also in his first year. He was still getting the lay of the land. It was still Caleb Williams' first go at it with him. Now they've had a whole season together, another off-season, training camp, et cetera, et cetera. Like, I believe in Ben Johnson. I actually think Caleb Williams is a good quarterback. And so I believe in the Bears as well. And obviously you have to like the Lions, mainly because, I mean, the schedule, the way they worked out for them, great schedule for them, obviously still have talent. So you got to like what you got there. Plus 350 for the Packers to finish fourth, and then plus 275 even for them to finish third. So you could literally bet both of those and just walk away. And so long as they didn't win the division, which I do not think. I like the Lions, Bears, and maybe even the Vikings better than them to win the division. So I think that's at least somewhat interesting there in the NFC North, if you want to handicap that. I find it very hard to think that this Lions team, given the schedule, you would have to bet on injury for them to, I think, finish outside of the top two. It's just, it's a cake schedule, and that's what you get when you finish last in division. You know, you get, it's what happened with the Patriots last year, right? I mean, like, this is a very Patriots-esque setup for the Lions. A team that does have talent ends up getting a soft schedule and can kind of run with it. I kind of see shades of that, too, here with this team. So, barring massive injuries, I can't imagine that this is going to be a disaster season for the Lions. On the NFC South side of things, this is the division that I think a lot of people cannot peg, and I don't blame you if you can't peg it. The Bucs are your favorite at plus 180. The Saints at plus 260. Now, do you believe that the Saints are actually the second-best team in this division? So that kind of comes into how we would bet a market like this. Panthers at plus 325, and then the Falcons at plus 375. The Bucs at plus 460 to be last in the division. Saints at 3-1. Panthers at plus 250. And then the Falcons at plus 160. Now, this all kind of depends on your handicap of the Falcons team. And honestly, I think of the Saints team as well. I think we kind of know what we have in the Panthers. It just really feels like a hovering around 500 team, doesn't it? Like, it just really feels like you look up and they're 8-9. They're 9-8, maybe two games under, maybe if things ran super pure, two games over, but it just feels like the team's going to be hovering around 500. I think you kind of know what you're going to get in them. So then the handicap kind of shifts to, okay, then the Saints and the Falcons. I don't think anybody thinks the Bucs are going to be horrific, but they are older, and it is different. Mike Evans is out of town. We didn't see Bucky Irving do anything last year. Now, that offensive line had a lot to do with that, but, you know, I mean, what are you going to get in that? So, Saints and Falcons. The Saints to finish last? What if Tyler Shook isn't very good? I mean, there's a world that exists that Tyler Shook's not very good. We have a very small sample size with him. What if these teams that are very smart in the offseason went and looked at some film on him and kind of figured this team out? I don't think there's anything that jumps off the page to you at all about the Saints team. Like, what I have heard buzz about the Saints winning the division, and I think that's perfectly fine because none of these teams are any good. This is the weakest division by far, top to bottom. Like, sure, there's a couple of top-heavy divisions, but, like, this is not heavy anywhere. This is the most middling division that there possibly could be. So if you wanted to take a shot on any of these teams finishing last, I would absolutely not talk you out of it at all. And that even includes the Bucks at a fat number at plus 450. Because you see this team and the way that it's constructed, and there is a world where this could go wrong for this Bucks team. I mean, Baker Mayfield played just absolutely banged up last year. And you could tell, and it looked, and he was not good. Now, Tristan Wirfs is awesome at left tackle. The middle of the line is average to below average at best. And then you look, I said, Bucky Irving completely neutralized last year. Now, that could have done with the offensive line. That could have done with Baker's injuries and people not worrying about him throwing the ball downfield as much, et cetera, et cetera. But there's all of that. And then you kind of look at this receiving core, and Chris Godwin, I think, now is just a dude on the other side of his peak for sure, kind of on the decline. So Egbuka now has to be kind of like the Mike Evans, right, the alpha, the number one. And then McMillan is kind of going to be your second option there. I think there's a world in which this offense is pretty average. And then on the defensive side, it's kind of just a bunch of average guys as well. Now, Vita Vea wants out of town. Now, whether he actually gets granted a trade or not, we'll find out. But Vita Vea wants out of town. Now, if that's the case, now this defense is probably below average. So I think taking a flyer at 4.5 to 1 on the Bucks to be last or at least third at over 3 to 1, or play them both at 450 and 3.5 to 1, could be something that could get into the account for me. A little bit higher on the Falcons, I think, than most, although I reserve the right to change that opinion over the next few weeks if Tua just absolutely looks like he is a deer in the headlights, which was not very good in that game number one. But listen, he was in there for a handful of snaps. We'll see when it all comes down to it. But don't like betting on any of these teams to actually win anything. I would almost bet on the opposite for all of these teams. There's a massive downside, I think, for every one of these teams in the NFC South. When we come back, the wild card is crazy. We talked a little bit about it earlier. Do you know all of the teams can possibly get into the playoffs? And is there a chance to bet on any of these? We'll talk about it when we come back.
4: Here's the deal. The government is over $38 trillion in debt, which means the IRS isn't slowing down. And the tax code is complex and unforgiving. So it's not surprising if you're one of the millions of Americans that owe back taxes to the IRS. 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
4: I bet here on VSiN, seems we might be getting a little bit of a walk back on the timeline here for Jeremiah Love. We said yesterday that it looked like at least a week with some sort of little ankle injury there. They played him a ton, which is just odd. LaFleur, he came in yesterday a bit more sore than when he left. Oh, you know, not good. He was in great spirits even yesterday. We'll keep him out this week and let it heal, so a bit more than we were anticipating. He finishes up with just, honestly, all I'm focusing on is August 15th, Saturday, blah, blah, blah, blah, blah, you know, going on with that. But basically saying the end of that, though, so a little bit more than we were anticipating was how he ended that one, which is definitely something for us to keep an eye on there. And the usage seemed a little odd to me for Jeremiah Love. Like, you want to get him some NFL experience, fine. Why is this guy playing a ton of snaps in the preseason? Like I said, I'm for starters playing. I'm also for starters playing and then getting out of there. Playing a ton of snaps with a running back of all people, the most likely to get injured, just seemed very, very, very strange. And now here we have now the timeline a little bit more than we were anticipating now. So keep an eye on that one. We already said we were on Love unders as it was anyway for the season. I think that is still a good bet. Not just because of this, not just because of what we're reading here and what we're seeing here, but also because they've got a packed backfield. There's a chance that this is not a committee, but certainly a split timeshare type deal. So still like that one a decent amount. And you hear stuff like this and head you right in that direction. I'd be hitting the button if I hadn't already hit the button on the under. So over Major League Baseball, we have, and I know my memory is probably being, you know, recency bias, prisoner of the moment, all the different things like that, but I don't remember us being this late in the season, and there's 40-ish game, give or take a couple of games, where there are so many teams that could possibly get into the playoffs, specifically over in the AL. Because you start to look at these standings, and right now the Yankees are the only ones I think that feel super comfortable, though the Red Sox are five games in. You have the Rangers, Blue Jays, Orioles, Tigers, Twins, Guardians, Mariners, all fighting for that last playoff spot. And that's, again, if it's just the last playoff spot. Who knows? This Red Sox team has stumbled of late. Maybe that gigantic lead that they had built up starts to evaporate a little bit. Like I said, nearly 40 games left in the season. So what team do we trust? Do we trust any of these teams? Is there a price that we would pay to try to get these teams into our accounts here for, again, not a season-long bet. It's a bet for 40 games. You start to look at the strength of schedule a little bit in all of this, too. Which teams are going up against the toughest schedules? Which teams are going up against the easiest schedules? Now, you look at these teams, and the Orioles are the only team going up against a schedule in which their opponents have over a 50% win percentage. So the Orioles' remaining opponents have a 5-11 win percentage. Everybody else is under 500 as far as their remaining schedule. So with that, you can at least take that and say, okay, if I want to eliminate a team just strictly based off nothing else than the schedule, well, then there's your team. You boot the Orioles. They at least have teams that are over 500. That said, there's not a lot of difference in it. It's 497 on the Rangers. It's 488 with the Twins. It's 494 with the Tigers. It's
5: So it's teams that are just basically right at hovering at 500. So let's start evaluating, okay, what do we want to go with this? Is it the pitching, right? Well, if you start to look at these pitching staffs, they're good and bad, I think, with all of them. We're going to eliminate the Yankees and Red Sox from this conversation for the time being, just because we are sitting here with a 7.5 and a 5.5 game. Let's just assume they're in, and we're only just fighting for that last one. The Blue Jays have Dylan Cease. He's on the hill for them today. The Rangers still have DeGrom. If you think DeGrom is still a front, like a front arm in a rotation. The Orioles, like we said, one of the hottest teams hitting-wise over the last 3 weeks in all of Major League Baseball, a top-five offense and even smaller sample size, a top-three offense. But the pitching side of it, that's where it gets a little tough from the Orioles side, and the bullpen gets even rougher. Tigers sold their top two arms. That said, Melton had been good. He got knocked all over the yard yesterday. Job looked good once and looked bad another time. He got knocked all over the yard. So do the Tigers really have the staying power? Then the Twins, I don't even know what to make of the Twins. I couldn't believe when I saw that the Twins were still in this thing. Like I promise you, like, it is crazy to me. I couldn't even believe that the Twins were still in this, given what we know about this squad. And, of course, we still have the Guardians and the Mariners. Now, we were talking to Grant Paulson earlier. He kind of like sides with the Mariners mainly because the question mark of the pitching at least isn't there like it is with all these other teams. You have 3 to 4 very good arms. You have one that is waiting in the minors just to get the phone call to come up. And whether he is actually in the rotation or he becomes a guy that you use in a bulk role or whatever, or something like that. I mean, he is a dude that has been mowing down professional hitters left and right down in the minors. So I just wonder if he and Wright, and if it isn't the Mariners, even if we do hate what we see with the bats with these teams. I mean, let's look here. Friends over at Handy Graphs are able to help us out with stuff like this. If we look from a hitting standpoint over the last 3 weeks, we know over the course of the season, but if we just look over the last 3 weeks, we're finding Texas towards the bottom of Major League Baseball in weighted on base, the Guardians, bottom of Major League Baseball, weighted on base, and then right down there at 302, you have the Mariners. So like all of these other teams are ahead of the Mariners, but it's like you're buying in on the arms if you want to go in that direction with them, or you're buying in on a turnaround with a team that's not devoid of talent when it comes to hitting the baseball. It's just they haven't. Of course, led by Kyle Raleigh, who we kind of knew there was going to be regression. We just had no idea that it was regression that was going to literally just fall off of a cliff. And there is the epitome of this bet that we just made against Freddie Peralta. Two on, one out. An absolute laser to shortstop, so they doubled the guy off of second base because he didn't even have time to get back because the ball was hit so hard to short. So there we go. Dunzo threatening in 3 of the 5 innings and can't get anything across for this Orioles team, even though they were lacing the ball. That is part of baseball. Round ball, round bat, we talk about all the time with this. I can't get there on the Mariners because they can't hit the baseball, so that's not my bet. And I can't believe that I'm saying this because this is the team that I just said has burned me so much. It's probably the third year in a row that I keep talking about how this Orioles team should be able to get it done. But I think I'm going to take the Orioles. And the reason I'm going to take the Orioles is because of the bats. And I understand that you don't like the arms. But the arms do have upside. Kyle Bradish, Trevor Rogers, who, by the way, is going today, he's only given up a run in 5 innings here. Brandon Young, Shane Boz, that's your 4. Fifth is just going to be a turnstile there for them in the rotation. But Jackson Holliday, Pete Alonso, Gunnar Henderson, Tyler O'Neill, Dylan Beavers, Kobe Mayo, Colton Cowser, Leody Tavares. Like, these are all real professional hitters. These are all dudes, right? These are all guys. And so we can get league average pitching here for this Baltimore team. And I understand the 5-11 win percentage is a little bit higher than all of these other ones. I'm not so worried about that with this team. So I think the bet for me is to get this Orioles team into the playoffs. And I can't believe I'm saying this because I wrote that off. I wrote that ticket as dead way, way, way long time ago. Guys, our second annual Pro Football Futures Draft is coming up. It's going to be hosted by your friend and mine, Dustin Sweetelson. He's going to come in, be the master of ceremonies, if you will, the MC, as we rattle through win totals, division winners, player props, stat leaders, things like that. Not only are you going to get the host, but you get Keyshawn Johnson's going to be in there. Nick Bakay is going to join us for this draft as well. So it's Thursday the 20th, 5 Eastern here on VSiN. So again, Thursday the 20th, 5 Eastern on VSiN. Come in. Maybe jot down some of these. Maybe you want to get them into your account. Listen to the reasoning behind some of them as well. But Dustin Sweetelson, at the very least, will make it entertaining for you, I promise. When we come back, our very own Greg Peterson, we'll see what he's got in his account today in Major League Baseball.
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10: It's time for the Finley Cadillac Henderson Player Performance of the Week.
11: This week's Finley Cadillac Henderson Player Performance of the Week is from the WNBA. We have to show the love to Chelsea Gray, going back to the Aces game versus the Fever on August 6th, when she saved the Aces not once, but twice. Chelsea Gray became the first player in WNBA history to hit a game-time buzzer beater to end regulation and a game-winning buzzer beater to end overtime in the same game. And after that, she caught up with Michael Eaves from ESPN Sports Center to talk about making history.
12: Amazing. It's like you're in the moment. Everything is kind of like slow motion. Both times I look up at the clock and I was like, oh, well, got to shoot this thing. So
11: the Aces as a team are headed down the stretch of the regular season and have been consistently hovering around second or third in the standings. But this shout-out goes strictly to the point guard for what she did on that day, August 6th, versus the Indiana Fever.
10: That was a Finley Cadillac Player Performance of the Week, brought to you by Finley Cadillac Henderson.
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1: Welcome back to Ready Set Bet here on VSiN, the Sports Betting Network. We're bringing in Greg Peterson, our very own Greg Peterson, to sweat this back here with me as Pete Alonso just missed that 95-mile-an-hour sinker that you and I were talking about all by like 6 inches. I mean, like, he didn't even come close to it. His bat could have been another 6 inches longer, and he still would have missed it. Like, this guy, I don't understand how these dudes that are left-handed throw 95 and get that much run on the ball, like how anyone ever hits the ball ever, Greg. But he did. We got one across with Jackson Holliday, and we're hoping that Alonso can do us good here.
2: Absolutely. I am in on the money line of the Orioles.
1: We backed into it. There we go. We backed into a winner. Oh, man. So if you were on break, guys, sorry. I thought I'd lost the bet. They do the review. The guy actually made it back to second on the line out. We get a single by Jackson Holliday to get a run across, and then Pete Alonso steps up and comes through for us. We get the two runs in the first five. We back into it, Greg.
2: That's what I like because I am in on the Orioles money line and I'm in on the over, so that's good news for me too. We love it and always love joining you. Thank you.
1: Hey, man, this is just listen. I love backing into one where it's like we have to go to replay review and see that the guy like fingertip hit the bag before the ball got there, and then we back into a win. So, listen, if you're going to complain about the bad beats, you also have to relish in like when you get super super lucky. That's lucky. That is a lucky win, but a win is a win is a win. So there we go. We just got robbed. You got robbed of another run right there. Is diving catch in center for the Rays to keep it to 3-1. But it's okay. We win a bet. We win a bet. Greg, let's head out here and start looking at your card and some interesting games today because that's, you know, listen, about 40 games, give or take, you know, left is in the season. So this is definitely the home stretch and all of these games could certainly matter. And the Red Sox, despite that run they were on, sputtered a little bit of late, and the 5.5-game lead in the wild card is certainly not where they cannot be caught. And so you like them here today against what ends up being a scratched Paul Skene. So it's going to be Lake Bashar that is going to be going for the Pirates.
2: Yep, and you got the right guy to talk about, Mr. Lake Bacher, because he is a Pirate of UW-Whitewater.
1: Oh!
2: I used to go to UW-Oshkosh. I called a few of his games.
1: No!
2: And
1: really?
2: Yes.
1: Also,
2: yeah, he's 2 years younger than me.
1: Also, maybe the closest guy to ever pitch for the Pirates that actually looks like a Pirate. Like he kind of looks he looks like a Pirate, that guy.
2: Your best player thinks he's a Pirate. Look what the great movie Dodgeball.
1: Yeah.
2: Absolutely. And what you can expect here is a wholesale approach because Lake has thrown 3 innings or fewer in every single game this year. And for the Pirates, 4.34 ERA since June 1st, 28th in the league. And the Red Sox, they're number one in the big leagues in terms of bullpen ERA. And I like what I've seen on Patrick Sandoval. 3.30 ERA, about a 3.85 fielding opinion, gives up a little bit of hard contact. And while the Pirates are right now number one in the big leagues in terms of run creation at home, right around about 5.4 runs per game, it's taken quite a bit of a fall since the All-Star break. And the Red Sox, post-All-Star break, they've been averaging well over 5 runs per game. Think that they get into this Pirates bullpen. And Yoan Ramirez, who's been one of the best, shall we say, long guys for the Pirates, he's been on, like, the paternity list, I believe it is. It's one of those lists where you're not able to play. Congratulations, him. But that said, I do think that with the Red Sox, they get into that bullpen and they're able to right the ship because, man, it's been a little bit rough for them. Took the Red Sox on the money line and that 8.5 travels to the over.
1: Dylan Cease is on the hill today, and kind of what you see is what you get in Dylan Cease. We're talking a season-long 2.32 ERA backed up by a 2.49 expected, and if you're wondering about anything recency bias here, how about last 5 starts, 1.91 backed up by a 2.31? I mean, Cease has been amazing.
2: And what has not been amazing has been the Yankees lineup recently. In their last 43 games, 3.35 runs per game. Just absolutely not cutting it. Even with trading for Luis Garcia, Eloy Ramos, they've really not been able to get anything going. And, I mean, for the Blue Jays, it's not like they're lighting the world on fire on offense either. They've got one guy right now this year with over 12 home runs in Kazuma Okamoto. It's been rough for them all across. Liger Jr. wasn't even in lineup yesterday. So I do like this total to the under, as long as you can get a 7+, because this was 7.5 overnight. I know this has dropped to 7 in a lot of places. I'm even starting to see 6.5. At 6.5, I would be skipping it, but that's a 7+. I do like the under. But for the Blue Jays, I do think that they get the job done here, even though Ryan Weathers has actually been quite good for the Yankees here recently as well. He has given up 0-1 runs in 3 out of his last 4 starts. He has been able to reduce on the deep ball when he's been away from him, giving up about 1 home run per 9 innings away from him. So I landed on the under and the Blue Jays on the money line.
1: So talk about Ramos. He's 2 for 31 since he joined this team. Like, he has been, he's hit like 063 with like a 189 OBP. Like, this was a guy who kind of, when the trade happened, Greg, everyone's like, okay, well, at least he's moving to a better ballpark. You know, he's not left-handed and he's not, you know, with the short porch there at Yankee Stadium, but anything's better than hitting in San Francisco. Well, apparently not for Ramos, who again is 2 for 30 since he joined this team. He's been horrific.
2: Oh, man, that's absolutely hilarious. You just sometimes get that with these guys because it feels like when you go to New York, there's a lot of guys that fall off a cliff. It's hard to be able to perform there. I'm sure that there's a lot of pressure, but that's been great, to say the least, for our good friend Eloy Ramos.
1: Padres on the road here against the Guardians. The newly acquired Casey Mize on the hill there for them. Tanner Bibee going for the Guardians. What you like?
2: Yeah, I just have not been a Bibee guy. 3.99 ERA with a career low 7.1 strikeouts per 9 innings. Fielding depends more around a 4.50 because he's giving up a lot of hard contact. And it fell with the result yesterday, but going into the weekend, the Padres averaging 5.9 runs per game since the All-Star break. And you typically don't get a lot of familiarity in an interleague matchup with pitcher versus hitter, but you got that with Casey Mize. Career sub-3 ERA during the regular season against the Guardians because he had all the starts with the Detroit Tigers. For the Padres, you're putting yourself on the side of the better bullpen as well. So I do think that this is a great spot for the Padres. They had won 6 straight games going into yesterday. They do fall off a little bit, and it is a little bit of a body clock game. This is a 10:40 a.m. Pacific time start, but I think that they get the job done in a lower scoring game. Took the, at the time, 8.5 to the under. Seeing a lot of 8s out there, still like it to the under at 8, and I do like the Padres here on the money line.
1: Yeah, starting to hit the ball a little bit, Greg. Like, this team that was so terrible to start the year is starting to hit the ball a little bit. They could be dangerous. They could be dangerous down the stretch.
2: And Jackson Merrill has been a big reason why. Like, we all talk about Fernando Tatis Jr. The fact that he's got more home runs post All-Star break, but Jackson Merrill, low-key, been one of the best hitters in all of baseball post All-Star break. And don't sleep on Ty France. They call him Ty France, more like Win France, but he is a home run for you.
1: Let's go Cardinals and Cubs here. What you looking at?
2: I'm looking at the under. Mm-hmm. We saw Mr. Baez hit 3 home runs for the St. Louis Cardinals yesterday. I don't think that he's going to hit 3 home runs again today. That would be a little bit far-fetched. And the conditions are much better for the pitchers today. Yesterday, the wind was blowing out. And plus, this is a hour later than typical. Like, this is going to be a 2:15 start time. Typically, you get a 1:15. And as the day goes along in Wrigley Field, looking at the forecast, wind is going to be blowing in more and more and more. So that helps you out the longer this game goes. And Hunter Dobbins, he's a presentable pitcher. 3.40 ERA, gives up a little bit over a home run per 9 innings, but does a solid job not beating himself. Flip side for the Chicago Cubs, it's going to be Edward Cabrera's first start since June 23rd. But I like what I saw at the minor league level. Reason why he struggled so much to a 5.10 ERA earlier in the season is that he's a power pitcher that was only getting about 8.1 strikeouts per 9 innings. In those 3 minor league rehab starts, the velocity was back. He's getting 15-plus strikeouts per 9 innings. Typically, I love fading guys coming off the injury list, but I did land on the Cubs when they were more around minus 150. I'm seeing this going to like minus 170, minus 180. I wouldn't be willing to touch the money line at that chalky of a price, but with a total of 9, I think that you've got great value here. I landed on the under.
1: If you want Greg's thoughts on the Rockies and the Giants and the Royals and the Angels, head to VSiN.com. These are games you bet, not games you watch. Let's talk about Sunday night baseball here, Greg. This is at least one people want to watch as the Mariners, again, only 3 games out of that final wild card spot and chasing down the Astros there in the division.
2: Which is incredible because the Mariners have been so bad on the road. Entered into yesterday 24-37 on the road, and the epitome of home and road splits, Brian Wu. When he's at home, he is Brian Woohoo, 196 ERA, 0.6 home runs per 9 innings, exactly what you want. And then he turns to Brian Boo away from home, 6.22 ERA away from home, and goes up against a guy in Hunter Brown on the flip side for the Astros, who's been giving out a lot of walks. His walks per 9 rate is 4.9, That's a big reason why I landed on the over. But that said, for the Mariners, they have been 30th out of 30 teams in terms of run creation. Getting back Brandon Donovan should help them out a little bit. But this Mariners team has been in such bad form away from home. And right now, I've got the MVP, in my opinion, Yordan Alvarez on the flip side for the Astros. Just the Astros here on the money line.
1: I am with you as well. I also am on the Astros money line. So we ride together, Greg. I wanted to fight with you today on something, and instead we're all aligned. It's okay. We can agree every now and then on all of these. Appreciate the time, buddy. Find Greg's work every single day over on VSiN.com, and go get that run in, my friend.
2: Oh, that will be done, and let's get ourselves some winners, my friend. Thank you.
1: Absolutely. When we come back, it's never too early to start talking about Survivor. Of course, we got this contest going on right out here behind us, people signing up left and right. But what does week one look like? We'll let you know when we come back.
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1: Some good news here for Commanders fans. Mariota, it is just an MCL sprain. It looked worse than that yesterday, so not season ending. As you know, ended up having to start lots of games last year for this team with Jaden Daniels going down. And so definitely going to sideline him for the rest of the preseason, maybe a week or two into the season. But again, not a season ending anything for the knee there for Marcus Mariota. So good news on that front. And we'll, again, hope for health here for this Commanders team. Because I would like to see what they look like a full season with Jaden Daniels, obviously the new weapon in Stephon Diggs and things like that, but the body, you do wonder about the amount of punishment that he will be able to take throughout the course of the season. Offensive line still somewhat of a question there. We are getting everybody out on the course now at the FedEx St. Jude. So we will be heading towards a champion, like we said. Going to need some help for some of these people out there. Jordan Spieth did birdie, so he has now moved up to a T9, which instantly rockets him up to about a 65% chance now to get inside of the top 50. That's really what we're looking at here outside of, is it going to be Scheffler, Sungjae, or Sam Burns, is which one of these guys will be able to move on to next week. The guys from the outside looking in. Pearson Cootie is way out on hole 10. He's T21. He started at 56th when this tournament started. He's going to have to really have himself a back nine, or it is going to be it's going to be bad news for him. He is not going to be moving on to play next week. Patrick Rogers all but killed himself. He's not going to move on. Keith Mitchell started at 49th. He's even par. T24 basically puts him right at a coin flip. Birdie or two, buddy, and you're going to make it, so we'll see what Keith Mitchell does. We'll keep you updated here as Scottie Scheffler and Sam Burns have teed off now. Sungjae M. Pard, hole number one, so he stays at 11 under. Another homer there for my Orioles, now that I just claimed the Orioles are going to get that final playoff spot. Homer there for the Orioles. They are now up 5-1 as a backdoor into our first five over a run and a half for us there. So 5-1 now, Orioles over the Rays. The rest of these games just getting started. We'll keep you updated there on those. So Survivor, up to nearly 10,000 entries now. We're sitting 20 for the Big Grandissimo contest. That's a $100,000 buy-in. Of course, the $1,000 buy-in contest is just the $20 million guaranteed Survivor contest here at Circa. And of course, if you're a VSiN Pro, we break this stuff down each and every week. We follow along with all of this stuff. So go in right now. Not only do you get the betting guides that we have out for pro, college, we'll be updating the pro one here at the end of training camp. But we follow Survivor, and we go in and talk different strategies there each and every week. And so that can help you along the way as well. VSiN.com/subscribe. As little as $9.99. Not only do you get all of that, but the articles breaking down every single thing going on in the sports world every single day. We're talking tennis. We're talking golf. We're talking all these sports that you don't have time to handicap, so go to nbc.com/subscribe. But how early is too early to look at all this? And I think if you're taking this seriously, you're at least kind of going in and starting to plot at least a little bit here as to how you might want to go about it. Up to 10 entries in Survivor, 2 in Grandissimo. If you've got a couple hundred grand laying around, you can get 2 entries in that one. But if you look at week number 1 as to where the lines currently sit and what the most likely path for some of these teams might be. Now, these are very early projections out there by some of these projection systems, but you kind of look and the Chargers are going up against the Cardinals. They are going to be massive favorites, money line favorites. We usually talk money line a little bit more than we talk spread whenever we're talking about Survivor, because it's just, you know, when you see a minus 600, you know that the team is just a massive, massive favorite. But you do have the Chargers. They're 10.5. They're going to be about minus 590, 595, minus 600 or something like that whenever this thing actually goes off. It's going to be part of every money line parlay there is on the face of the planet in week number 1. And I bet you that they are the most used team in week number 1. A couple of different reasons for that. One, a lot of people like to play it pretty safe and just make sure and move on and not have to deal with the heartbreak and the sadness that comes of getting booted from Survivor in week number one. People just want to get through there. I think that there's a world that exists, too, where this Chargers team, I'm not as high on this Chargers team as most people are. I think that there is a world that exists where this Chargers team, maybe you only have a couple of other chances to use them throughout the course of the season as it is. They could be much better than I think, and then this become one of the teams that you want to use a ton, but I also do believe that there is a pretty decent, like, middling possibility for this Chargers team. So I do believe they are going to be not only the number one team, I think they'll probably be the number one team by a decent amount. Let's call it 8 to 10% higher than the second place team that gets picked, which I do believe is probably going to be Jacksonville. Jacksonville, a big favorite over Cleveland in week number one. I think that that is probably going to be your number two pick. That said, Jacksonville is, depending on how you view them, a team that could have a decent amount of future value. Now, that is, again, how, depending on how you view them, is the big question mark there, because I'm higher on Jacksonville than most people are. I think that Jacksonville is going to win that division. I think that Jacksonville, if you kind of play the tails here, has the upside of actually maybe battling for the AFC when it's all said and done. If you don't believe that, then this is a spot to kind of get rid of them early on here. You're certainly not using them again. That's the other thing about Jacksonville, at least until week number eight in the contest. And ask how many people how difficult it is to at least make it to week number eight in the contest, because then it goes at Denver, New England, at Cincinnati, Philly, Houston. You're not confidently making that click on any of those. So it's kind of one of those where you look at Jacksonville and you go, man, even if I like them, I can't use them again until week eight against Indy. And what if Daniel Jones did recover and looks more like the Daniel Jones we saw at the beginning of last season? I don't think that's going to be the case, but it could be. We played a clip yesterday. JVT is not happy with his Colts, certainly not on his Colts, but we don't know what the NFL is going to look like in week number eight. Not using them in nine at Baltimore. You really don't like to use road teams, right? So at Tennessee, nah, man. At New York, I guess at the Giants, but I mean, again, not really. So then it gets to week 12 against Tennessee before you'd use them again. So therein lies kind of the rub and why I do believe they'll be the second most team pick and probably why they should be the first. Because there's not a lot of opportunities to use them with confident clicks. They do close out the season, Washington, and then at Indy. But who knows? If they're playing at the top of the game, like I think that they could be, that Week 18 game, they might not need to do anything. You might be getting backups if they've already won that division. So not a lot of hope to use this Jags team, which is why probably going to get a decent amount of my entries in week number one. The other team I think that will, the other few teams that I think will garner a little bit of interest, Detroit is playing New Orleans. The Raiders are playing the Dolphins. And I think that this is a team, if you look at the Raiders, when are you going to feel like you could use them again? So I think some of the more bold people in the contest might go ahead and try to burn the Raiders and get them out of the way against the Dolphins. They're going to be more than a field goal favorite, most likely, in that game against the Dolphins at home. And when are you going to feel confident clicking the Raiders again? So I think they're going to get some love. And then to a lesser extent,

0: trying to get there is one of those things where, okay, I'm gonna, if you plan for what you're gonna use, unless you're talking about the holiday week, so you have to plan ahead. But if you're planning on saving a team for week 8 or week 10 or week 12 or something like that, that's fine to have that path kind of in your portfolio. But remember, it's very, very tough to make it to week 8. Talk to a lot of people who have been in this contest. See how many people have made it to week 8. There'll be a lot to tell you they've never come close to making it to week 8. So let's go to that. Chargers, Jacksonville, Detroit, probably going to be your favorites there. I like the Raiders. They're going to get a couple of my clicks. I think the Raiders have to be used early on to make sure that you're not holding on to them. When we come back, let's talk to Sean Green from the Sports Gambling Podcast Network.
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2: Hour number three, Ready, Set, Bet here on VSiN, the Sports Betting Network. Matt Brown in here. 7-1 Orioles over the Rays in the sixth inning. We're scoreless Diamondbacks and Braves. Pirates with an early 2-0 lead on the Red Sox. That's in the top of the second. Scoreless Yankees and Jays. Scoreless White Sox and Tigers. Scoreless Marlins and Reds. Same deal with the Padres and Guardians, Nationals and Mets. And by the way, that Padres and Guardians actually in a rain delay there, so they delayed the start of that one. So we'll see when they actually get going. So you have a little bit of time if you want to make some bets there as that one gets delayed at least a few minutes to get going. Now head out to the guest line here, your friend and mine. You can find him right here on the network now every single Friday evening, of course, over at the Sports Gambling Podcast Network as well. He is Sean Green. How you doing, buddy?
3: I'm doing great. I mean, just 16 at preseason games. Did pretty good at ATS. Had a money line dog winner with fading the New York Jets. So, yeah, off to a good start here.
2: Yeah, what is the strategy for you when it comes to preseason? I mean, like, I'm the guy that I just feel like no team should ever be more than a 3-point dog. And so it's kind of like once, as soon as it gets to like 3, 3.5, I'm just betting the dog. Because it's, we're over handicapping then at that point of what third teamers and guys that are going to get cut in, you know, a couple weeks are going to look like and all of that. I'm just kind of like, is any of these teams really a 3-point favorite over the other one?
3: Yeah, no, it's a, I mean, totally agree. When you're getting big, you like the money line dogs, or at least the dog and the points. The points obviously matter a little bit more because of how low the totals are. But, yeah, I mean, as simple as it is, there's coaches who care about the preseason, there's coaches who don't, and then there's types of quarterbacks that succeed in the preseason, and there's types that certainly don't. And, I mean, Bears money line and then Bucks money line were two nice hits from the podcast this week, and the Bears money line was a pretty simple handicap. I thought Tyson Bagent was better than any of the Browns quarterbacks, and we saw, I know Deshaun Watson, the stat line looked okay, but that fumble on fourth down, that was really bad. Case Keenum came in and gave the Bears some good looks there, and Ben Johnson, even though he came from the Dan Campbell coaching tree, you would think he doesn't care about preseason. He's now 3-0-1 straight up. So the fact that they were a home dog, that was very appealing. And then the Bucks, you know, similar kind of thing of, hey, we got a mobile quarterback, and those are usually guys that do pretty well in Jalen Daniels, who's expecting to get a lot of run here in the second half. So I love taking the Bucks there live on the money line. And the thought was like, hey, Jalen Daniels is going to be in there late. He's going to be running around against the Jets third stringers. And he did a little bit of running, but actually thought he threw the ball pretty well. Mm-hmm. Jalen Daniels personally owns myself and the podcast a bunch for taking all his dart throw Heisman tickets over the years at like 300-400 to 1 because you get sucked in by the athleticism. So slowly digging out of my Jalen Daniels Heisman hole. But yeah, those are the type of guys, quarterback situations, especially when they're dogs. So it's a fun market to break down.
2: Let's talk about a couple of teams here that are definitely towards the bottom of odds boards, bottom of win totals, but you might have differing opinions on the two teams in the Dolphins and the Titans.
3: Yeah, let's start there with the Miami Dolphins. My Miami Dolphins. It's crazy to say I love this Dolphins team, but I love this Dolphins team compared to how low the expectations are, right? Everyone's kind of painted them as, oh, they're tanking, they have all this dead cap, and sure, I think that impacts their ceiling, but I definitely think this Dolphins team can get to 4 wins, just starting with Malik Willis. Maybe it's an eye test thing. Maybe it's a guy who watched him a bunch at Liberty in college. I love the idea that a mobile quarterback is coming in and he's going to be running all over the place. And you want to talk about week one. I know you're making the case for the Raiders. And certainly when you're talking big picture, survivor strategy, getting the Raiders out of the way week one would feel really good. But, Malik Willis, I think, is going to be running a ton. And we've seen what running quarterbacks have been able to do as far as their impact on the running back as well. When you have to play those read options and you have to decide, like, wait, do I go after Achan here, or do I read the fake there with Malik Willis? That creates some huge scenes. I saw it firsthand when Saquon Barkley joined the Eagles in 2024, and Saquon had an awesome year, partly because the linebackers have to play the fake a little bit differently when you got Jalen Hurts and Saquon Barkley. And I think a similar theory applies here with the Dolphins. And then we've seen some of their rookie receivers, in particular Caleb Douglas, had that amazing snag in the preseason game. I understand the concern about the receivers, and that certainly is. I like Dulcich. I like Caleb Douglas, the rookie there. I think their offensive line is better than people think. Their center, Aaron Brewer, was second in Protector of the Year vote. So I think they're going to be able to compete in some games where people don't think they're going to be able to compete. And on the other side, you have a defensive mind in Jeff Hafley being able to elevate this defensive roster, which, again, thin of blue-chip talent, and certainly that's why they're 3.5. I think they're a fun alt-win total, like them getting to 6 wins or something like that. Very doable in my mind.
4: Now, this Titans team, on the other hand, one of the teams that is going to be towards the bottom of odds boards and certainly towards the bottom of the league, most likely, leaving room open for there to be a giant leap there, I guess, with Cam Ward. But how are you approaching them?
3: Yeah, I watched Cam Ward all season. He started all the games there. And I thought there were some flashes, right? You see the potential with Cam Ward. I bet him a ton when he was at Incarnate Ward, made us a ton of money there in that FCS season. But also, it's kind of crazy to me that everyone's like, well, okay, obviously the Titans have their franchise quarterback. Obviously he's going to make a massive step up here in year two with Brian Daboll and Robert Saleh. First off, Robert Saleh and Brian Daboll were responsible for a lot of losses. I know Brian Daboll kind of, he's getting a lot of mileage off of fixing Josh Allen. He wasn't able to fix Daniel Jones. Daniel Jones actually got a lot better when he finally wasn't playing for Brian Daboll. So I don't know if Brian Daboll's the instant fix. And again, you don't want to take too much away from preseason as far as wins, losses, scores like that. But eye test, there was a lot of the issues and bad habits that we saw in Cam Ward in his rookie year show up against the backups against the 49ers in that preseason game. So I like the under 6.5 wins. I don't think their offensive line is that good. I know they got Jeffrey Simmons on the defensive side. I worry a ton about their secondary. And maybe Robert Saleh can get the best out of them. But I also look at this division and think it's pretty competitive. I mean, you got the Jags and the Texans up top there. Colts are a bit of a mystery, I guess. We'll see with the Daniel Jones health. Shane Steichen has shown like a pretty high floor with that team, even with rough quarterback play. So I don't know. Everyone seems to I'm hearing a lot of like the Titans being the darling team, but I'm a little skeptical.
4: So let's, people can see, obviously, you guys, we're in the green shirt. If you're watching, if you're driving along, let me just paint the picture right here. We have a
3: Go
4: green,
3: Birds.
4: we have a green Eagles shirt with a green Eagles hat, and then we also have Fly Eagles Fly with all the jerseys and everything about. You get it, the guy's an Eagles fan, okay? So let's talk about that you said, removing the homerism at all, you do have a long shot ticket on Devontae Smith.
3: Yeah, Devontae Smith, Offensive Player of the Year. Again, removing all homerism.
4: Yes.
3: And it's at 125-1. I just bet it at the Circa. I liked it at 100-1. I like it even better here at 125-1. Look at what JSN did last year. I think we could be seeing a similar year here from Devontae Smith, and it tracks in a lot of ways. One, the Seahawks. They get rid of DK Metcalf, and that creates a massive opportunity for increase in production for JSN. Part of the reason the Eagles felt okay moving on from A.J. Brown, one, the guy was a huge pain in the ass. Two, they thought that Devontae Smith could make that leap in production and have a JSN-type year. Internally, they viewed him like that. And I think Jalen Hurts can throw the ball. I'm optimistic about the Sean Mannion offense. Even if you don't think Jalen Hurts is this amazing passing quarterback, did you think Sam Darnold was that last year? And you think about the Seahawks offense, oh, they're just going to pound the rock, et cetera, et cetera. Doesn't that apply to the Philadelphia Eagles here? And then I'll go back to Devontae Smith in college. In 2019, he had a pretty good year, right? But he was also Henry Ruggs, Jerry Jeudy. He was in that mix there with those two other stud receivers in college. And then those guys graduate to the NFL in 2020, where he gets to be the lead receiver. He has an insane year. He wins the Heisman Trophy. We remember him in the national championship. The guy's still scoring touchdowns. And eye test, I think the guy is just an elite athlete. So I think the Sean Mannion offense is going to open up stuff. I think all that A.J. Brown production, even though he clearly wasn't happy enough, the guy was getting over 1,000 yards, 8 mm-hmm. touchdowns, all that kind of stuff. And Devontae Smith is just going to have a wide-open path to a huge increase in production. So if this Eagles offense passing hits in any sort of way, he's set for a massive year.
4: So in our final minute here, give me your outlook here for the Eagles. Obviously, this is a division that I think people are saying, you know what? It's pretty open. I think I could, you know, and they're trying to talk themselves into the Commanders, trying to talk themselves into the Cowboys. What is the floor? What's the ceiling here for the Eagles?
3: Well, the floor is the floor is 11 wins.
4: Yeah.
3: Nick Sirianni, 4 years in a row with 11 wins. Even if you think Nick Sirianni's a clown, do you think Vic Fangio's a clown? Look at that defensive line. Look at that secondary. You got Tariq Woolen, Quinyon Mitchell, and Cooper DeJean. I think, again, go to any sort of ratings that you trust independently of my own green eyes here. The Eagles have a top five O-line and top five D-line. So you put those together, and you have a quarterback who's pretty good at not turning the ball over. You have Saquon Barkley. You have Devontae Smith. And you have a head coach that everyone thinks is a joke, and yet still makes the playoffs every season, 2 conference championships, 1 Super Bowl. So I think the floor is 11 wins. So obviously love the over here. And I don't think the division's going to be that competitive. Eagles win the NFC East at plus 120. Let's go, baby.
4: Hey, I'm not an Eagles fan, and I have the same bet, my friend. I just don't get all of the love for these other teams. I just cannot quite get there with all of this. You can get those takes and more right here on the network every single Friday evening. 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Sean, appreciate the time, buddy, and good luck.
5: With the Bloomberg Business of Sports Report, I'm Charlie Pellett. Fenway Sports Group has sold a minority stake in Liverpool FC, with Amazon co-founder Jeff Bezos joining the ownership of one of the world's most famous sports teams. Sources say the stake is roughly 30%. At $6 billion, the valuation makes Liverpool one of the most expensive football clubs in the world. The purchase is the first direct sports investment by Bezos, the world's third richest person, according to the Bloomberg Billionaires Index. Major League Baseball Commissioner Rob Manfred has announced that the 2028 Midsummer Classic will be at Oracle Park, home of the San Francisco Giants. This will mark another major sporting event for the Bay Area recently, after the Super Bowl and World Cup this year and the NBA All-Star Game in February of 2025. And that's the Bloomberg Business of Sports Report. I'm Charlie Pellett.
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3: Ready, Set, Bet here on VSiN. Looking at the baseball scoreboard real quick. 10-1 Orioles now over the Rays. That thing got out of control quickly. Still scoreless Diamondbacks and Braves. Pirates still have that 2-0 lead over the Red Sox there in the third inning. Yankees on the board now. 1-0 over the Blue Jays, middle of the third. Tigers up 3-0 on the White Sox in the bottom of the second. And again, a game that matters a lot there in the AL Central. Scoreless Marlins and Reds. Scoreless Padres and Guardians because that one's on a rain delay. 1-0 Nats over the Mets. And we're scoreless in the Phillies and the Twins. Keep you updated there on all the comings and goings in that. And we're still got the two-stroke lead, Scotty Scheffler over Sung Jae and Sam Burns. Now let's head back out to the guest line here. And so kind to come back in today, Jake Crane. Of course, Crane and Cone over there on three at Jake Crane over underscore on the Twitter machine. I felt like the conversation got a little rushed there at the end yesterday. We didn't get to complete everything. And so appreciate you giving us a few more minutes of your time here.
4: Yeah, Matt, look, I feel like the first movie was pretty good, and unlike pretty much every other sequel ever, I think the sequel may be even better. So I'm glad y'all had me back. I appreciate it.
3: I like it a lot. And honestly, we left yesterday and didn't give you enough time here. We were talking about kind of the Heisman Trophy, and you get C.J. Carr at 7-1, and Arch is sitting there at 7.5. You get into the double digits of Moore and Mensa, Sayin, Trinidad, Chambliss, Josh Hoover. You get all these, you know, obviously we're looking at quarterbacks here in this market. I mean, we know this is basically a quarterback award, and especially now with so many different quarterbacks that have such huge pedigrees heading into the season. Is there anybody down the board a little bit? I mean, is it a Mateer? Is it like, coming out of nowhere, a Lenora Sellers? Is there any of these other quarterbacks that are kind of starting to get buzz in the draft world saying, guys saying that this guy could play his way into the first round or whatever? I mean, we saw what Burrow did, right? Burrow was a second, third round guy and then played his way all the way up to the number one overall pick in the Heisman and everything like that. Is there anybody in college football that could do that this year?
4: Well, Jaden Mayava is a guy at USC. Mm-hmm. If you're looking for, like, bang for your buck, right? I mean, I could sit up here and you mentioned some of the guys that are the obvious favorites. You know, Mensa's up there too, a guy we talked about a little bit yesterday. Mayava at USC. If you can get that type of return on your investment for a Lincoln Riley coach quarterback at a place like USC, I don't think that's crazy. You know, Kevin Jennings as well at SMU. You look at the ACC, you look at that schedule, he could really run some numbers up. And we've seen quarterbacks have big years where their teams didn't make the playoff and win the Heisman. So those are two guys. Mateer, kind of in that middle for me. Mm-hmm. The way that Oklahoma is going to play defensively, you know, they're going to get the ball a lot on offense. I feel like the run game is going to be a little bit better. You know, John's hand, after they had to, you know, basically put it in that thing from Avatar to fix it, looks like it's going to be better. And I do think Mateer really kind of catches a little more hate than he should, because Oklahoma, similar to Alabama, couldn't run the ball at all last season. John Mateer was their leading rusher. You just can't live like that in these type of conferences and put up the numbers without balance offensively. It's daggum near impossible.
3: So when you look here, I'm going to throw one more name at you that is getting, you know, so much buzz and so much love and Mesta Maker. I mean, like, this is like, you know, just going on and on and on about him. I mean, it's 65-1, at least at DraftKings. Perhaps we could, you know, even get something down bigger than that. Is the hype gotten a little too out of control now, or do you believe that it's fair?
4: Well, you know, I think with Drew, and there's a couple guys that came over from North Texas. Mm-hmm. I mean, you look at the running back as well. Hawkins is I believe, his name. I think he's a really good player. The question is what's around them, because that's what makes football the greatest sport of all time. It's not baseball. One guy can't go out there and throw a perfect game, and you win because of it. It's not basketball where, you know, one guy can go out there and get a triple-double. Jokic can pretty much single-handedly win the game, or LeBron, or some of these other guys. Mm-hmm. If all 11 are not moving in sync, or at least 10 of the 11 are not moving in sync, then it's really, really hard to put up the type numbers and have the type season you want in this sport. It's the ultimate team sport. So I love Drew's ability. I love Eric Morris as a coach. Mm-hmm. I think it was probably the most underrated hire of this whole cycle. I just don't think Oklahoma State has the depth up front and the personnel around him for him to be able to put up the tight numbers to win the Heisman Trophy. I think Oklahoma State's going to be a lot better. But you look at, you know, next year, depending on kind of how this works out, I would not be shocked if we look at an Eric Morris, you know, coached quarterback winning the Heisman within the next 5 years. It's just, I don't know if Drew has enough soldiers around him to win the battle and then the war.
3: So the Big 12, kind of the forgotten conference out there. It seems like we talk about all the other conferences. We don't really talk about the Big 12. We did give Texas Tech a moment there for with the Sorsby stuff. But outside of that, like, we haven't really given a ton of love to all that. What have you, as you've dug into all of this, what do you make of that conference? What do you make of these teams? Are any of them actually, truly, really good? And is there any team that you've started to spot and be like, you know what, at the end of the day, this team's as good as any of these other. This team could beat Texas Tech.
4: Well, you know, it's hard to say this because we saw what Arizona State did a couple years ago, but I feel like that was kind of an anomaly, getting picked in the bottom of the conference, winning it, making the playoff, you know, pushing Texas to the brink, even without Jordan Tyson. I look around that league and it just feels like there's, you know, really just two good looking girls at the bar. That's it. Everybody else just kind of walking around their normal with Texas Tech and BYU. But kind of the bigger picture that you alluded to, I think that's the biggest point. And that's why if you're Brett Yormark in the Big 12, and look, I don't think Brendan Sorsby was the greatest thing since sliced bread, but I do think he's a better player than Hammond. And I think he made Texas Tech national title good with what his potential could be. Now, you look at that conference, it's going to be Texas Tech and BYU. They don't play each other in the regular season. They're going to play in the Big 12 title. We'll see kind of what the overall records are if both of those teams will get in. We know that the winner of the Big 12 pretty much is automatically going to get in. I just think the ceiling is winning the Big 12. Not that they couldn't win one playoff game, but Texas Tech, I don't think has the quarterback to do it. I think they pretty much have everything else. I mean, you lose David Bailey, you lose Rodriguez at linebacker, but the way they've spent and the personnel they've acquired, they're going to be really good on defense again. I like the offensive line. I like the group around the quarterback. I just don't think Hammond is good enough for them to win a title. I don't think Bear is a natural enough passer, and I don't think BYU has the depth on the line of scrimmage, especially on the offensive line. Not that the first five are bad, but we know guys get beat up. And that was really their Achilles heel last year when they played Texas Tech, was the line of scrimmage. So I think the ceiling for Texas Tech and BYU is the Big 12. I don't see the Big 12 having a team advance to the Final Four, let alone a national title game.
3: Talking to Jake Crane, Crane and Cohn over there on the On3 Network, at Jake Crane _ on the Twitter machine as well. Let's head to the Big 10. You get Ohio State. You get Oregon. Mm-hmm. You get Indiana. Obviously, a lot of the talk around the conference is going to be around those three teams. When you look at those three, is there a big difference in those three in your eyes? And is there a sleeping giant there in the Big Ten that maybe should be getting a little bit more love?
4: I think they're all really strong. You know, if USC's schedule wasn't so brutal, and I've been as tough on Lincoln Riley as the brisket he makes. I mean, nobody's been tougher on him than me, but I do think this is the best team they've had from a wholesome point of view when you look at that roster from the line of scrimmage out. Including Mayava, I think they can cause some problems. I'm interested to see Penn State with this schedule, right? I think this is one of those instances, and I like Rocco Beck. I like Matt Campbell. Coach Campbell does a lot better job when a fan tries to fight him at the beginning of the season. I would suggest maybe somebody say something to him to get him going. But at the end of the day, they could go 10-2 and get in the college football playoff or miss the college football playoff. We've seen that happen before when you look at their schedule. So I don't think it's crazy to sprinkle a little bit of coin on Penn State possibly being in the Big Ten title game, because what I love about looking at the Big Ten is Ohio State and Oregon and Indiana and USC and Michigan and Penn State and these guys, they're going to play each other. It's not like a lot of people are ducking anybody. Penn State, I think, has the best schedule when you look at a team that could possibly make that move. Michigan, I've just got to see it. I think Whittingham is a huge upgrade from Sharon Moore. We'll see if Bryce Underwood develops. I think they have the pieces to be able to compete. Outside of that, Nebraska, no shot, really. We had Will Compton on the show the other day. I mean, 8-4, I think, would be a good year for Matt. But, no, I don't see a huge difference from an overall balance and talent standpoint between the three teams that you listed. And can I say something about Kurt Cignetti in Indiana real
3: Absolutely.
4: Quick?
3: Absolutely.
4: Would you mind?
3: Absolutely.
4: This is driving me nuts that people are like, oh, Cignetti, you should stop saying this. You should stop talking. Here's the way I look at it. You go 16-0. You go 27-2 You go 16-0, you win the Big Ten, you win the national title, you have the number one pick overall, you have the Heisman winner. You can say whatever you want to say. I don't care. These people, they're like, oh, Indiana's scared. How can you say that when you watch what they did against the big dogs? Mm-hmm. Now, if they had collapsed against the big dogs, I would understand that. But Cignetti went toe-to-toe with them. He got all the Infinity Stones at Indiana. I'll say that again, at Indiana. So in my opinion, you do that, I don't even think he should have had to show up for Big Ten Media Day. So all these people are saying, well, Stig's talking too much, doing that, the other. Man, y'all got to be quiet. Shut up with that. The man just dominated college football at the same place where Jimmy Chitwood grew up.
3: And also, you got to, like, you got to do something. You got to keep the buzz going around Indiana football. Because no one thinks about Indiana football, right?
4: I mean, for sure. Look, you win, you talk. That's the way this thing works. So it's just funny watching everybody, you know, just look at Cignetti and say all these things. The man is doing incredible work. Say what you want.
3: You got 20 seconds here. You have the right to change your mind between now and then. Who's the final four teams?
4: Oh, man, I would say give me Miami, give me Notre Dame, give me Oklahoma, and give me Georgia.
3: There we go. No Texas from Jake. No Texas from Jake Crane. I like it, buddy. I appreciate the time. Thanks for coming back, guys. Everybody, Crane and Cone over there on the On3 Network at Jake Crane _ as well. Appreciate the time and good luck, buddy.
4: Thanks, man. I thought the sequel was awesome. Appreciate
3: it. Absolutely was. We've got that college football guide out right now. If you want more college football, over there at beeson.com/subscribe.
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3: Good game, good effort there, Sam Burns. Appreciate it. Getting one across the finish line in golf this year has just been impossible. Scottie Scheffler left the door open. He bogeys three. The only problem is that Sam Burns doubled three, drove it into the trees, punched out successfully, but then put the third shot into the water from 181 out. Double bogey. He is now three shots back of Scottie Scheffler, two shots back of Sung J.M. So, Sam Burns, spray the driver. We said the key to success at TPC Southwind is to be straight, do not be wet, and then just make the easy putts. He didn't do a lot of those there. So, unfortunate there. We'll have to do a massive rally to get that ticket across the finish line. So hopefully you played some placement market stuff on Sam Burns. That's what we say every time over on Long Shots. That's why we've still been able to make money this season. We've been on all the guys. They just haven't won the tournament. But, you know, we back up every one of our – since we don't have each-way betting, we just back up each one of our outrights with some sort of placement market bet. The shorter the guy, the shorter the placement market bet, the longer the guy, the longer the placement market bet. You're basically playing on your handicap, kind of hitting the upside – but not quite getting there. So I have he could still fall out. I have top five on Burns, but I mean, he could still fall out at this point, with considering he's only now a stroke up on Siwoo and Tommy Fleetwood and all that. But that's kind of how we go about it, since we don't have each way betting. Only one guy wins a golf tournament. So you play an outright, then you play a top five, or you play a top 10 or top 20 on them. If you're talking like a triple digit guy, you know, maybe it's top 20 on them. They play really good, just not quite good enough. You get like a 50 to 1 guy, you play like a top 10 on it. He plays really good, just not quite good enough. 20 to 1 guy, you play top 5. Can't get across the finish line, but you still cash the top 5. So that's how we have done it over on the podcast. And so now we're rooting for Sam Burns to hold on to a top 5 there. Over Major League Baseball, Orioles blew it open. They got our first 5 home, so thanks for that. The over 2 runs in the first 5. Now it's 10 to 2. They got 10 runs on 9 hits over there. The Rays, 7 hits, only 2 runs for them. Diamondbacks and Braves are tied at 1. 4 hits for the Braves, 3 hits for the Diamondbacks there. And that one, the Pirates, 2 more on the Red Sox. So now 4-0 for them over the Red Sox. 7 hits already for this Pirates team. We're only in the bottom of the third. Still going here in the bottom of the third. Still 2 on for them. So no slowing down. Yankees 1-0 over the Blue Jays. Top of the fourth inning, each team with 1 hit there in that one. Of course, Dylan Cease on the hill for the Blue Jays. 4-1, Tigers over the Red Sox. 5 hits already for the Tigers. 2 hits for the White Sox. 4-1 there. That's in the end of the third. Reds and Marlins are still scoreless. We're still in a rain delay with the Padres and the Guardians. The Nats added another one, 2-0 over the Mets. And we're still scoreless in the Twins and the Phillies. We do have an interesting look here today. Greg, talking about this Cardinals and Cubs game, I look at this. I look at this Cubs team, incredibly streaky. Right, they're on kind of the good streak right now. And you look, and I understand they're getting Edward Cabrera on the mound for them, coming off the IL there, or bereavement list, or whatever it was. And he has not looked great by any stretch of the imagination. Hunter Dobbins actually has looked pretty good for the St. Louis team. I think it's a super interesting handicap whenever you look and see that the Cubs are such big favorites in this one over the Cardinals, where you see an Edward Cabrera who on the season has a 5.10 ERA, but it's backed by a 4.32. His whip's 1.40. And if you look up the last five starts, it's actually worse. It's a 7.59 ERA backed up by a 4.73. His walk rate climbs all the way up to nearly 12% over his last five starts. The K rate just sitting at 20%, which is just very, very average. Hard hit rate at 50% as well. So Cardinals are pass for me there in that one, shockingly enough, because I can't get there with the Cubs as that big of favorites whenever you have Cabrera on the hill. And honestly, this Cardinals team, probably the better pitching matchup, and then also a better look at this with some of these hitters that are in this lineup too. So only the plus money or pass there for me. We talked about a couple of the games that I glossed over with Greg. They're better to be bet on than to watch. I mean, we have the Rockies and Giants, two of the worst teams in all of baseball, going at it today. It is Gabriel Hughes versus Blade Tidwell, if that tells you anything. It is over in San Francisco, so it's not in Colorado, so we can't have fun just scoring a million runs or anything in that one. Just a complete quick pass for me. He also has a look in the Royals and Angels that you'll find over at VSiN.com. That's Noah Cameron versus Ryan Johnson. Obviously two bottom feeders as well there with the Royals and the Angels. I think it is at least somewhat interesting here, this Rangers and A's game. This is Cody Bradford versus Jacob Lopez. And if you're not familiar with Cody Bradford, kind of a soft-tossing lefty, one of the guys that surface stats type of stuff doesn't really tell the whole story for him. It's a 2.38 ERA on the season, but it's a 4.33 expected on Bradford, a microscopic K rate of like 13%. And then he still walks guys at about a 7% rate. That's not terrible, but when you have a super low K rate, you really don't want to be putting guys on for free. And then on top of that, he's running a little bit pure too, like a 270 BABIP against him. I never really loved backing the A's considering how terrible they are, but Lopez has been fine, and you're actually getting the A's at a plus money price there. So I think that there's a world that exists where that's actually a pretty good bet on the A's as plus money there in that one. We have a game with two of the, I would say, big-time arms that are going to come to playoff time. And I'm going to put Logan Henderson in that because we know Skubal is for the Dodgers. But Henderson, again, this Brewers team's not going anywhere. They're definitely making the playoffs. And Logan Henderson is going to be relied upon to go out and give them a quality start and give them a chance to win a game in playoff series. And Logan Henderson's been good, by and large, for the vast majority of the season. What has not been good is kind of both of these teams' offenses of late, really sputtering in L.A., really sputtering with the Brewers. But both of these arms, what can you say? I don't have to give you the resume there for Tarik Skubal. You know exactly what you're getting in him. The season-long stats back up by all the expecteds. He's as good as advertised. Logan Henderson, though, you might not be incredibly on top of. Logan Henderson, a 3.09 ERA with a lower than a 3.09 expected, a 2.56 expected. He has actually been unlucky with a low threes ERA. It's a sub-1 whip for him. The K rate is up over 30%. The walk rate is down at 5%. I mean, we are actually talking about, as we sit today, one of the elite pitchers in baseball. Just nobody's talking about him. We're getting a really good profile from him all over, limiting hard contact, not walking guys, high K rate. I mean, everything that you want in a starting pitcher here in this one. But obviously, anytime you're going up against Skubal, you're going to be a big dog. And they are like very big dogs in this game. I'll give you the latest line right now so that you can look. And it is, you can get them as high as plus 166. 169 at DraftKings for Milwaukee in this. Again, I understand that it's Skubal, but the Dodgers aren't hitting the ball right now. And so even if Skubal has a very, very good start, You don't have to do a lot. And by the way, that bullpen, because they've decided they're going to stick with Diaz, at least for the time being, I cannot imagine that's going to be the case here in another week if he continues doing what he's doing right now. He has been terrible since coming off the IL. And it's weird because it's not like a velocity thing. He's still throwing like 97, 98. It's just not locating at all. And maybe that comes. Maybe that will come around. But it has not come around yet. He's basically given up a run every single time that he's taken the mound. Like he has not had a clean inning, I don't think, since he's come off the IL. And so, like, I'm not even afraid kind of getting to the bullpen in this one against this Dodgers team. So I think 160 plus 169 is more than fair on a Brewers team. Now, that being said, I can look at the starting lineups here. Probably going to be down one of their starters in this one, unless they decide to put Bryce Schering back in the lineup. He's missed the last 3 days. Got some sort of little knee injury thing that's going on with him. And I look down, and at second base, he is, yes. So, Terang is out of the lineup. So, that is a pretty big loss here for this Brewers team, which certainly is worth at least a couple pennies because he's one of their best players. Steals bases, hits for power, hits for average, all the different stuff like that. 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
1: Set Bet here on VSiN, the Sports Betting Network. Matt Brown taking you home here as we look over. Scotty Scheffler, one over. Sung J.M., one over. Sam Burns, two over. We do have Tommy Fleetwood at one under of the guys kind of at the top of the leaderboard here. So we're looking at 12 under for Scotty Scheffler, a two-stroke lead over Sung J.M., a three-stroke lead over Tommy Fleetwood and Sam Burns. Sam Burns making a hard game even harder as he continues to spray the driver all over the place, into the trees, double bogeys, a five that everybody has been birdieing, basically giving away three strokes to the field on that one, and then into the sand here on hole number five. So Sam Burns not making golf any easier, making a hard game even harder. Not a good way to chase down your friend either when he's the best player in the world. So three strokes back of Scotty Scheffler, one stroke back currently of Sung J.M. Sung J having a problem here as well on this hole. So these guys not tearing it up here early. We'll see if they can turn it around, see if anybody can go after Scotty Scheffler in this one. One more game in Major League Baseball. Greg gave you the reasoning that he liked Houston. I am also on Houston this evening. Brian Wu is a different pitcher away from Seattle for whatever reason, and we're talking like a big, big difference. Now, the ERA is not as bad as it is on the surface where it's a over 6 ERA, but it is a 4, over 4 expected, and the whip is way up. It's weird. It's like he doesn't, I don't really understand what it is, but he just gives up a lot more hits on the road. I mean, we're talking like a 1.43 whip, which is bad. That's just like straight up bad. Not like that's worse than what he normally has. It's just a bad whip. And you just kind of look. The hard contact goes up on the road. Just a lot of stuff. So, don't know. Really likes the mound there in Seattle. What it is. No, really likes sleeping in his own bed. No clue. But it does not work out well for him when he goes on the road. And obviously, this Houston lineup is better than the lineup that Seattle's rolling out there from a hitting perspective. So I do like them as slight favorites as well, along with Greg and I think maybe even a couple other people here at the network that were kind of looking at that price going, why is it so short? Don't really get it. I get the overall statistics for Wu, but you really got to look under the hood, and you can see that it's not exactly what you're looking at here. Now, guys, don't go anywhere when we get done here. Joe Cirillo is going to take over. You're going to get some live bets Sunday with him. Then Ben Stevens after Joe. We'll get cashing out with Doug Kazarian. And, of course, you can wake up tomorrow morning with Dave and Jensen there, VSiN by the books. Be curious to see what Jensen has to say after this weekend of baseball. It's been a little interesting. I'm sure he will have his take on, again, a former big league pitcher on the decision to push Paul Skeens back by the Pirates as well. Remember, he was supposed to start today. They're going to push his start back 3 days. Velocity way down in his last start. They are not saying it's any sort of injury. But, man, we are talking like 3 miles an hour down from where he was averaging last year and like two and a half down from where he was averaging at least over the course of this season as well. So, hope not. Really, really hope that there's no injury there for Skeens. I have a lot of futures stuff on this Pirates team. It might be dead as it is anyway, but certainly going to be dead if Skeens goes on the IL. Trying to get them into the playoffs. They are currently sitting 6.5 games back. We still have 40 games, not the craziest thing in the world. We've seen these winning streaks. We've seen multiple, 8, 9, 10 game winning streaks by teams this season, but even if we don't get that type of winning streak, we're going to need something out of this Pirates team, some signs of life. And if Skeens is going to be on the sideline, don't feel very good about that one. Over in Major League Baseball, 10-2, top of the eighth, Orioles over the Rays. And now we have to start talking about these Orioles as a real team. They're a half game out of the final wild card spot. The 60-63 Orioles are in playoff contention and are going to move closer to that today with what looks to be a victory. Now, we still got two more at-bats for the Rays, but 10-2, Orioles over the Rays right now. It's still 1-1, Diamondbacks and the Braves. Top of the fifth inning there in that one over in Atlanta. Pirates have added more, 7-0 now over the Red Sox. Let me dig in here to this one. What's going on? Sandoval, yeah, just getting lit up. 9 hits given up already, 7 earned. So all of them earned. It is, none of these were even fake runs. 7 earned there in that one. You look at the top of this lineup for the Pirates, 2 for 2, 2 for 2, 2 for 2, 1 for 2, 1 for 2, 1 for 2, 1 for 3. Like, there's everybody getting hits. It's a hit parade over there in Pittsburgh, and they certainly need it. 1-1 now, Yankees and Jays. So the Blue Jays have scraped across a run here to tie this one up with the Yankees. Still only 1 hit given up there by Dylan Cease. So far for him, 5 innings, 1 hit, 7 Ks for him. Guy's just nails, just absolute fire right now. Unfortunately, his team can't hit, but he is he's doing everything that he can to give this team the best opportunity to win. 4-1, Tigers over the White Sox in the top of the 5th inning. Still scoreless, Marlins and Reds. The rain delay continues between the Padres and Guardians. The Mets have rallied. They were down 2-0 to the Nats. It is now 3-2 in favor of the Mets in the top of the 5th inning. And the Twins get on the board in a big way, 4 runs against the Phillies. So now a 4-0 lead for the Twins over the Phillies. That one in the top of the 3rd inning. As soon as I get off here, the Cardinals and Cubs will have that first pitch. Again, Cubs big favorites in that one. Could only go Cardinals or pass. Couldn't be looking on the Cubs side there with Edward Cabrera on the hill. A little bit earlier, we had on Grant Paulson, and you know, listen, we talked about Major League Baseball. Does a show over there on Major League Baseball Network on the weekends and the mornings, but also does a show Monday through Friday there in D.C. The talk this week, not about the offense for the Commanders and not about what Jaden Daniels and his new weapon Stephon Diggs could possibly do, or the health even of Jaden Daniels. Instead, it was about Jaden Daniels and his number being worn by somebody else over at LSU. Now, keep in mind, the number has not been retired at LSU. Joe Burrow's number has not been retired at LSU yet. For whatever reason, Jaden Daniels has taken some sort of issue with all of this and made it public and whatnot. And so I did ask Grant, like, you know, hey, is this something that is actually working its way into training camp and becoming a distraction? This is what he had to say.
2: Well, I think in the media, covering it is relevant and important, right? I think it's a legitimate story because you wonder then about the judgment of the team around a franchise quarterback who's up for a contract at the end of this year. So it's like a relevant thing to wonder about the decision-making, the things that are being taken seriously, you know, and who's in Jaden Daniels' ear, so to speak. That said, from a football standpoint, if we're talking about a 7.5 win total or a plus 230 to make the playoffs or any of the other, you know, numbers people are looking at from a betting standpoint, this is absolutely irrelevant. I mean, Jaden Daniels is not taking away from his prep to send cease and desist letters. Nothing about Washington has changed. I've been at every practice in training camp. The preseason game just came and went on Friday night. Daniels didn't play. This changes nothing about their outlook.
1: He also went on to say that 7.5 win total, he likes the over on that. He is pretty bullish on this team. And, you know, he said it was not outside of being a homer, right? Outside of covering the market, he just thinks that number is a little bit low. Not enough being made at the defense. And certainly you can't assume that there's going to be injury to Jaden Daniels. I mean, that's a very big part of handicapping the NFL, right? It is, when we're doing player props, you assume injury, right? I mean, like, that's why we bet a ton of unders in season-long player props. It is a violent game. It's a car crash on every single play, specifically with running backs and all of that. And, you know, you blindly bet unders more times than not, unless the number just gets egregiously low. But you're betting unders here because guys miss time. Guys miss games. Splits happen that you didn't think were happening. Running back by committee is a real thing, unfortunately. And that being said, you can't handicap the team over the course of a season assuming that the quarterback is going to get hurt. And I think this is kind of a lazy thing going out there with the Commanders. They're just like, yeah, well, you know, the durability of Jaden Daniels, so you can't really take him seriously. Well, I mean, he played the whole series. He played the whole year when he's a rookie. It's not like it's impossible. So it's

0: Coming up after me here, Ben Steven takes over for him. Doug Kazarian, late night. Wake up in the morning with Dave and Jensen. Good luck on All Your Bets.
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7: Let's have some fun. Three more hours. Yogi Berra would say it's like deja vu all over again. Live Bet Sunday this go-round with myself, Joe Cirillo, here with you, as I just mentioned, for the next 3 hours on VSiN, the Sports Betting Network. Great job by Matt Brown leading into it. He got your day started with all the live action and

0: There's plenty of it going on right now, so we're going to keep it rolling through this heavy baseball slate. And the game that I am paying attention to, that I'm in on, and you can get in on too, if you so desire, north of the border, the Blue Jays and the Yankees. And a guy at a pretty plus price, who I still like to be your AL Cy Young Award winner, Dylan Cease, about plus 150, plus 160, depending on the shop. And we'll get into that awards race and that market more as the show progresses. I do think Cease is the play over Cam Schlittler in that market. But Toronto right now, as Cease is out there, and he blew an opportunity with a walk there. He was battling early, had a, I want to say, like 42 pitches through maybe 2 1/3. It wasn't that pretty early on. And now top of the sixth, he's at 89 pitches. That walk, if he got that the three-hitter out for the Yankees, would have been a nice opportunity to maybe give him a shot to go seven here. Now let's see what he does against Grisham. He just threw his 90th pitch, 1-1 count, top of the sixth, one on, two dead. But Toronto, minus 110 on the money line, at least on the prediction market I'm looking at right now. Yankees plus 105 there. It's what's readily available at your disposal. So we'll see if Cease can get Grisham out. I mean, he's still pumping 98 in the top of the sixth on his 91st pitch of the day. If he can get him out quickly, maybe at 92, 93 pitches, you consider sending him out there for the top of the seventh. But a lot of my handicap on this one, and this was my big bet of the day, was the starting pitching matchup, Cease versus Ryan Weathers. And Cease at home against the Yankees team is, I believe, 2-0 against Cease this year. Not sure if he took the loss in each of those, but they've gotten to him moderately, you know, starts like 5-6 innings, 3 runs, nothing crazy, but, you know, still respectable off a guy who is right now top two in what's a two-pony race for the American League Cy Young. So we're all in and invested on this Trent Grisham at-bat. The New York Mets, also on my screen right now, as I've got the quad box working. By the way, we are not far from Octobox territory, so I hope you guys get excited. We are not far at all from the NFL season. But I've got the MLB quad box on right now, and Mets just took the lead over the Nationals. They've been a great bet. They've been a piping hot team since the trade deadline. They are, 8-3 since the deadline with yesterday's comeback walk-off win against the Nationals. Now they're going for the sweep here, and again, fell behind early. Find themselves up 3-2, bottom of the fifth. They had first and second, none out. Double play put the runner on third, but there are two outs now for Jared Young, who I hope they don't buy into in the future. He's had a very nice season this year, and it's been a really down year for the Mets. They brought in Jorge Polanco to play first, and Jared Young has been getting the bulk of the time at first base. He's done very well, but he's 30, and he delivers again. This is going to be an RBI double down the line and right. So the Mets are about to take a 4-2 lead over the Nationals. And I'm sure in typical David Stern style, whenever the lockout ends, Jared Young will be the budget first baseman for the Mets and will not perform as well as he has this year in a really down year for the organization. By the way, Lindor scored on that. He's been piping hot. Anyone who was thinking Lindor should have, would have gotten traded at the deadline, I'm sorry, you don't know baseball. And it's not a matter of, oh, you could get a haul for him. You know, how many times do these hauls not pan out? Maybe you're lucky you get one guy who's three quarters as good as Lindor in a four-guy package. But Francisco Lindor, since he came back from his injury, since the All-Star break, one of the hottest players in baseball, an OPS north of 930. Trading him would be asinine. It would be nuts. It would be frankly idiotic. So Mets up again, 4-2 here. Dylan Cease strikes out Trent Grisham. He's through six on... Let's check the pitch count. That's not the ESPN app. That's the American Airlines app. Not going to do me much good right now looking for Dylan Cease's pitch count, unless I want to hop a flight to Toronto to catch his next start. Let's see where the Cy Young hopeful is at. 94 pitches through six. His day might be done. One hit, one earned run, but only one hit. Three walks. I believe the runs who scored was a walk. And nine strikeouts. So six innings of one hit ball. I mean, that whip is getting lower. The ERA down to 2.36. Guy's a dog. He's better than Schlittler to me, especially when you look at the second half production. Where's Schlittler at this second half? We've seen some regression, which, I spoke about this yesterday with the Chicago Bears. We'll talk more NFL futures as the show rolls on. I hate the word regression. Sometimes it's necessary to use it, but it gets so overused. It's like that top 40 song that gets overplayed on the radio, right? In this industry, even on this network, People love the word regression. We all we hear regression, regression, regression. Regression oftentimes, not all the time, but oftentimes it's just a way to save face when a pundit goes out there, makes a prediction, and someone exceeds their prediction or overperforms what they expected. And then they say, oh, well, they're due for regression because they can't just admit that they were wrong about someone, right? So I hate the word regression. But there are times where it's appropriate and where it's necessary. And when you have someone who started the year like Schlittler, who was, you know, what, 5-6-1 with a 1.3 ERA, like that was never sustainable. From, you know, that was May 15th. He was 6-1 with a 1.35 ERA. And even going into June 1st, he was 7-2 with a 1.5. Like that stuff was never going to be sustainable. And the ERA is 2.19. It's still brilliant. But hey, the Yankees have suddenly lost four straight starts of his. Part of that, you know, one of those starts actually is on him. The other three, he allowed one run. And they just didn't score. He's taken a no decision, actually, in all four of those starts. But, you know, we saw he showed in July, in late July, early August, that he was human. He has still had a phenomenal season. I mean, he doesn't have a single month. August is his highest ERA for a single month. 3.5. It's phenomenal. So it really is a two-pony race there between Schlittler and Cease just because of the way that modern-day voters value certain numbers over others. I mean, Sonny Gray's out here 15-2, and he's your fourth shot on the board at 35-1. I think Sonny Gray should be getting some love with the kind of season that he's been having. The strikeout numbers aren't even close to Schlittler or Cease, but we've seen guys strike out the world and have an ERA north of 4. You know, Sonny Gray, 7 shutty yesterday to make him 15-3. Could have gone an 8th inning, by the way. 7 shutout innings on 86 pitches. Actually had 7 strikeouts, which is pretty good for him. And the ERA is 2.65. So that stuff matters to me. I don't want to, you know, August 16th, I don't really care what his expected ERA is or any of that stuff. You can talk to me about expected ERA in May or June. But August 15th, 16th, no, show me what the actual BAM numbers are. And Sonny Gray's numbers are pretty darn good. Let's keep going around baseball. The Rays are about to get swept. And I gave them out yesterday, and it was my favorite bet of the day. It was a 3-4 card for my 7 bets yesterday. Started 0-3. Finished 3-1, and I apologize for that Rays best bet, favorite bet. They had shots. They blew it. At least had a shot to push with the -1 when they tied it on a two-out rally in the bottom of the ninth, sent it to extras, and plain and simple, the Rays just blew it. So very uncharacteristic of this team that had only dropped consecutive games at home 4 times all year, twice in April, twice in June, and now going to get swept by the surging Baltimore Orioles. Watch out for the O's, huh? They're up 10-2, bottom of the ninth here. I mean, they just didn't really put a licking on Freddy Peralta. I mean, but, you know, laborious outing for Peralta, which seems to be every time he takes the bump. 4 2/3, 2 earned, only 1 hit, but 3 walks, 76 pitches in those 4 2/3. I don't know what the hell's happened to that guy this year. It was actually a different former Met, though, that really coughed it up, Steven Matz. And, you know, he's in this swing, occasionally will start, mainly relief role. 2/3 of an inning, 5 earned, couldn't even finish an inning. ERA over 6 for the year. And Matz is, I was going to say former teammate, but I actually don't know if they ever played together. I'm going to check on this. They did. His former teammate, Pete Alonso, got to him in that big inning. Alonso ripped a double to left. Colton Cowser homered. Everything that could have gone wrong did go wrong for Steven Matz. By the way, Alonso left the game. I hope he's all right. Going to check in on that and see if our incredible producer, who's running this show, keeping me on track, Preston Saya, can maybe get me an update on Alonso. But what a season Alonso's having. I mean, I just talked about, like, the Mets, because they're on right now, and Jared Young just put him up 4-2 with an RBI double. Pete Alonso, this year, who David Stern said wasn't worth a 5-year contract, has 27 homers, now 80 RBI. He's like top 6 in the league and runs batted in. And he's hitting .266. OPS is right around .850. You know, just a completely botched job by David Stearns in this Mets front office to let this guy go. Pete Alonso's been rip-roaring hot, by the way. The Orioles, who had a disastrous start to the season, find themselves now suddenly making a playoff push. He's hitting .370 in the month of August, guys. .370. In the month of August. His OPS is near 1,100 in August. In July, hit, you know, 260 OPS of 850. Like, Peter Alonso, 950 OPS in June. I would actually love to see Alonso's numbers since, where did he kind of bottom out earlier in the year? On May the 17th, he was hitting 215. I would love to see Alonso's stats. Well, we'll do this later on because we're coming up on a break here. Since May 18th, he has been a beast. I mean, prior to that, I want to say he only had like 5 or 6 home runs the entire year. Maybe 10 prior to May 18th. But since then, he has been one of the best hitters in baseball. And the Baltimore Orioles might be worth a bet, just might be worth a bet, to make the playoffs in that wild race for the wild card in the American League. That 6th seed is wide open. Hey, guys, football's back, and some of the best betting opportunities of the year start with the NFL preseason. 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Can the Blue Jays take the lead? We'll find out on the other side. It's Live Bet Sunday with me, Joe Cirillo.
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1: You absolutely hate to see a double play when a team that you bet on has first and third and one out in the bottom of the sixth in a tie game. Alejandro Kirk, so good at putting the ball in play, but when he puts it on the ground, maybe the slowest guy in Major League Baseball, gets doubled up. Ryan Weathers, by the way, you know, so much talk about Dylan Cease and that A block, and obviously, you know, he's a Cy Young contender this year. Ryan Weathers having a great game. Part of my handicap in this one was going with Cease versus Weathers and getting Toronto at nearly a pick 'em price, minus 115, slight shade to the favorite side of things. I was like, absolutely, sign me up. And part of that is that, you know, the Jays don't strike out much. We talked about it yesterday when I took Schlittler under, and he did go over on the hook there. It was 6.5. He got 7. But this is a Blue Jays team that puts the ball in play. I figured against Ryan Weathers, they'd get some hits. They do. They have 5 hits, just 1 run to show for it, though. But with that, with them putting the ball in play, you know, Dylan Cease, we're going to wait and see if his day is done or if he goes back out for the top of the 7th at 94 pitches. Weathers is through 6 on 75 pitches. I mean, he's gotten into a little bit of trouble, but the guy is cruising on a really efficient, economical, low pitch count there. So Ryan Weathers looking equally as good as Dylan Cease. Doesn't have the strikeouts, doesn't have maybe the quote-unquote dominance that Cease displays, but hey, it's a 1-1 game after 6. He's doing everything you could possibly ask for. Don't forget, this is a guy who's probably not going to be in the Yankees' 4-man playoff rotation, assuming everyone is healthy, the likes of Rodon, Fried, Cole, and Schlittler, obviously. So Ryan Weathers doing everything you could ask for, and then some, for the New York Yankees right now, as they are even money, Toronto minus 105, heading in to the latter third of regulation, the top of the 7th inning. Arizona just tied it up in the top of the 7th. Off of Fuentes and Atlanta, D-backs going for a sweep. Going to double check, make sure that's right, but I believe Arizona won yesterday. The Padres, I think, right now are the odd team out, as they dropped one in Cleveland yesterday. Arizona dominated the Braves, 10-3. They're going for a sweep in Atlanta, and they've run out the right pitchers to do so. Brandon Pfaadt outdueled Chris Sale Friday night. Not something you hear too often. By the way, Brandon Pfaadt, keep an eye out every time he's scheduled to pitch. He's maybe the hottest pitcher in baseball since July 1st. He's like 7-0 with a 1-2 ERA. It's unfathomable. Saturday, they had, who was yesterday, Erod on the bump for Arizona, or was yesterday, yesterday was Erod, today Mike Soroka. So Arizona, who wants to see them in the playoffs? Not only are they one of the hottest teams in baseball, but now that their pitching is getting healthy, Brandon Pfaadt has figured it the hell out. Mike Soroka's back off the injured list. He was having a tremendous year before he went down. Erod, it's like the World Baseball Classic has rolled over into the MLB regular season. Who the hell wants to see the Arizona Diamondbacks in the playoffs with that three-headed dragon? Oh, by the way, Corbin Burns not even back. I mean, it's easy to forget he's on Arizona. If he somehow, some way comes back, that's a Cy Young winner. Oh, by the way, Zach Gallen, if he ever regains form, that's an all-star. I mean, they're doing this without Corbin Burns and Zach Gallen. It's the likes of Erod, Soroka, and Brandon Pfaadt carrying this team in terms of their pitching rotation. So Arizona, not a team that you want to see right now as we head towards the playoff race. And their division rival, the San Diego Padres, currently the odd team out. They're, I believe they're underway in Cleveland. No, they've got a rain delay. Casey Mize, the newly acquired Casey Mize, supposed to be on the bump for San Diego, opposite Tanner Bibee, who had a lot of bad luck this year. I mean, he has not had a great year, don't get me wrong, but the 3.99 ERA, a 3.99 ERA does not constitute a 4-12 record. Tanner Bibee has been disastrous for the Cleveland Guardians. Dylan Cease is back out there, and on pitch number 7, strikes out Spencer Jones for his 10th strikeout of the afternoon. He's at 101 pitches, and who just went deep for the St. Louis Cardinals? That game underway a couple of minutes ago. Said it was going to start at noon, started at about 12:15. It's not the World Cup when it comes to start time, guys. They're not as on top of things as FIFA was. Alec Burleson goes deep, 420 feet. Who doesn't love a 420 shot to right field? And not Josh Baez, not yet at least. I don't think he's even taken an at-bat thus far. I'm curious where he's hitting in the lineup today. Where do they have? Imagine it's your second MLB game ever, and you're hitting fifth. Hey, buddy, go out there. It's going to be you and Jordan Walker, the home run derby champ. Walker hitting 4, you're hitting behind him, hitting fifth. I mean, this kid, quite literally, no hyperbole, a historic MLB debut yesterday from Josh Baez. Three home runs in his first three at-bats. No one's ever done it. Forget first three at-bats. No one's ever done it in their first game. So just a ridiculous, historic, incredible debut against a pitcher in Matt Boyd, who since his return from the injured list, oh, give me a break. Don't tell me. All right, hits off the wall. George Lombard just crushed a double off of Cease on pitch 104 to give the Jays, or give the Yankees, rather, a guy on second with one out here at the top of the seventh. So we'll see if Cease can stop the bleeding and get out of this unscathed, or if Toronto turns to their bullpen here now that he's at 104 pitches in the seventh. Back to Baez, a historic MLB debut. Three home runs in his debut, never been done before, came in his first three at-bats against a pitcher, as I was saying before the George Lombard double, in Matt Boyd, who since his return from the injured list, 6-0 with a 2.43 ERA, and Baez says, I don't care. I don't care who you are. I'm up here playing with house money. I had 33 trips around the bags in AAA. I'm going to take three more today. Absolutely incredible. Buddy was texting me while I was live on air. He's a big Cardinals fan. Make it make sense. From Connecticut. Big Cardinals fan. And he said, count on the St. Louis Cardinals in 2026 to wait till August 15th to call up a kid with 33 homers in AAA. Pretty damn good point. I mean, why wasn't this guy up in June when the Cardinals were actually in contention for the wild card? They're pretty much out of it now, about 500 in an NL where, you know, the American League, Cardinals would be vying for maybe the 5 seed. They'd be in firm control of the 6 seed. National League, 500 ain't going to cut it. Dylan Cease's day is done, by the way. Yanks have a guy on second, one out, top of the 7th, and are currently, it's looking like the Yankees minus 115. They've moved into the favorite position here, at least on what I'm looking at on Profit X. Minus 115 for the Yanks, plus 112 for the Jays. The D-backs I mentioned not too long ago, 7th inning stretch time there. They're plus 170. You can get Atlanta minus 180. Or, of course, with the prediction markets, you can bid anywhere in between. Arizona up to plus 190. I kind of like that. I want to take a piece of that. Atlanta's got the extra at bat. I'm going to sit tight. I'm going to sit tight with my Toronto play in pocket as I'm going to hope this bullpen can get out of this George Lombard on second situation here with one out. So I'll sit tight. How about Christian Scott for the Mets? They're up 4-2. He's dealing in the top of the seventh. This is a guy who has had really good stuff. He looks great for the Mets, but he's kind of a 5-6 inning guy. I don't think he's pitching in the seventh too often this year. He's out there against Vivas, full count to start the inning, but only at 83 pitches and just misses high there. Although, no, okay, Vivas started walking towards the dugout. I was going to say that was ball four, right? Yeah, ball four, just misses high with what looked like a pretty tight slider at 88. I wasn't sure if that was a cutter or not at first. Red Sox going to make things interesting here, guys. Don't sleep on the Boston Red Sox. I mean, this is a team that was down 7-0 today. Paul Skeens gets scratched. It's a bullpen game for the Pirates, and the Red Sox are going to make things interesting. Despite trailing 7-0, they got a 3-run homer from Sogard, I want to say earlier this inning, and you can get them about 12-13-1 right now. Live. They're down 4 runs in the top of the 6th. Would you take Boston at a price of about 12-13-1? To come back, now down 7-3. They were down 7-0 in Pittsburgh. It's wouldn't be the first massive comeback the Red Sox have executed since they've been the hottest team in baseball for the past 6 to 8 weeks or so. Hey, guys, we've got exciting news at VSiN. Our Pro Football Futures Draft is coming up, and VSiN is on the clock for the second straight time. 13 VSiN hosts and guests face off in a fantasy football-style snake draft hosted by your second favorite cashing out host, Dustin Sweetelson. Every pick doubles as a handicapping breakdown you can use as well. Win totals, division winners, player props, stat leaders, they're all in play here. Last year's competitors are all back for round two, but we've got three newcomers. Sports commentator Nick Buckeye, the guru John Hansen, and how about former standout wide receiver Keyshawn Johnson. Don't just watch the futures draft. profit from it. Tune in Thursday, August 20th, 5 p.m. Eastern, 2 p.m. Pacific, only on VSiN, the Sports Betting Network. Not sure if that walk was intentional or not. Yeah, it looks like it was. Wow, the Yankees came in and, or the Jays brought Little in, rather, the lefty, intentionally walked, didn't see who it was, and Amed Rosario into pinch hit now. They were obviously doing it to get to a lefty-on-lefty matchup here. I'll pull up the Yankees lineup and let you know exactly who it was. So they intentionally walked. Goldschmidt was into pinch hit for McMahon. That's why they brought in Little, lefty on lefty with McMahon. They intentionally walk Goldschmidt. Austin Wells, the catcher, is up. They pinch hit Rosario. It's a full count, first and second. We'll see what happens on the other side. I'm Joe Cirillo. It's Live Bet.
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3: We have bizarre drama at the Rogers Center right now. A play under review. It's going to be the difference between the Yankees leading 2-1 or 3-1 here. As with first and second and two outs, Caballero, the nine hitter, got an RBI knock to left. And then got caught in a rundown, which the Blue Jays' absolute incompetence, it looks like at least the call on the field was failed to tag him, despite the fact that he was on the ground, laying down halfway between first and second. Call on the field was that the tag was over him and missed him, and then if that's the case, another run would score, and it would be 3-1 Yankees. Schneider just ran out to challenge and say that McAdoo got him on the ass. So we'll see if he got him on the rear or if he missed. And it'll either be 2-1 or 3-1 Yankees. Count on this. Anytime I have a big bet, naturally, Toronto, just a pretty fundamental team. I mean, the Yankees are the team that lacks fundamentals in this matchup here. Toronto just, really, really killing me with this inning here. But let's see if someone else is sweating out anything in this Blue Jays Yankees game. We're going to head to the Progressive guest line. Welcome in pro sports bettor, MLB expert Rob Donaldson into the show. Rob, sorry for the little delay here, but I am perplexed and frankly PO'd at what's going on in Toronto right now. Did you have anything in this game?
4: Nothing in that game, but I feel for you. Anytime Caballero's involved in a play, it feels like it's chaos, and, you know, once again, that ends up being the case.
3: I mean, like, I'm livid right now, man. It was, you know, first and second, two outs, you go to the pen, now I'm almost like they should have left Cease-in, but we'll see. It looks like, actually, McAdoo might have tagged them. They're still reviewing this, so it would be a 2-1 game heading into the bottom of the seventh, if so, but... Yeah, still hate to see that they coughed up anything. I know a game you are sweating out is the White Sox-Tigers, and we were just laughing about something crazy that happened there. A screamer back at the pitcher, a line drive off the bat of Detroit that the lefty reliever in for Chicago caught with his body. It was like went right into his stomach and then and then into his glove. So what do you got there in that White Sox-Tigers game that you're sweating out?
4: Yeah, you know, I've taken three different stabs in this series on the Chicago White Sox on the full game money line, and the first two paid off. This third one kind of almost felt like the most confident in terms of, you know, the pitching matchup, the bullpen availability for the White Sox, and even just, you know, in terms of kind of the dynamic of being down in a series like this. It can sometimes kind of almost inherently lead to a sweep when you are going up against a division rival in meaningful baseball games, and ultimately, I took that full game White Sox approach yet again. Hagen Smith just got hit with a line drive. He's one of those star pitchers that are coming up from AAA for the White Sox right now. Hopefully he's okay, and it looks like he's okay because he's going to be kind of the focal point, I think, here to cover a couple innings. But ultimately, right now, the White Sox, I think they're in the driver's seat for this game.
3: Yeah, I would agree with that, too. And it's funny because, you know, you mentioned it, you took it. And it's I think it's the right bet, especially with that starting pitching matchup, even though Burke got mildly touched up there. I was looking at that one, too. The only thing that scared me, and we were talking about this off-air, rivalry series, Detroit some way, somehow, in the playoff push. And, you know, you have to wonder, are they really going to get swept at home? Sometimes, you know, day three, Sunday especially, weird things happen on Sundays in Major League Baseball. Yeah. To me, it's probably maybe Wednesday, Thursday, the getaway. Any getaway day is my least favorite, my lesser favorite days to bet. So I stayed away, but I was kind of reading this like you. How are you reading this Cardinals-Cubs game? I think the early start for St. Louis is pretty good for you.
4: Yeah, you know, it's very similar because although it's not a kind of a very tight divisional race in terms of the Brewers are running away from it, the Cubs have separation from all the other NL Central teams and even separation in terms of the wild card race. But the Cubs are trying to chase the Brewers down. You know, they're still within that mix of potentially just one great run and a one bad run from the Brewers could really kind of open the door for the Cubs to win the NL Central. And it kind of feels like right now, looking at the last two games in particular for the Cubs in this series alone, they kind of feel like they're pressing a little bit. And when you do have kind of the pitching staff that the Cubs do, which isn't super dominant, the bullpen isn't super dominant, they just kind of have two key relievers that they rely on, ultimately it's the offense that's got to show up. And when you're pressing, when you're in those tight, significant ball games that really need to be won, the offense is typically what suffers. And ultimately, I saw kind of that Joshua Baez call up as maybe a spark plug for the Cardinals. It worked really well. We'll see what happens today, but I tend to think that the Cardinals are going to win this game here too.
3: Yeah, and you know, it's funny. You look at the standings right now. The Cubs are four behind Milwaukee. That's the one seed in the National League. They're currently sitting in the four seed, top wild card, six up on Philly and Arizona. So they're actually closer to the one seed than the five seed is to them right there for hosting a wild card series. I think the Cubs are a dangerous team, but like you said, it feels like they're pressing, and you have to wonder, did Milwaukee's slump and Chicago's chance already happen with the Brewers getting swept in San Diego and the Cubbies really having that shot there? And you mentioned the offense being so important. PCA has gone ice cold. Like, this is a guy who I still think should have a mild edge in National League MVP. It was a pick'em yesterday. It's probably right around a pick'em still today. Otani, if anything, might be slightly favored. But PCA has had a rough week after having an incredible series against the Dodgers. Now, you mentioned Josh Baez. Correct me if I'm wrong, Rob. Are you a Cardinals fan, or did I misread that?
4: Big-time Cardinals fan, and I've been a big-time lover of Joshua Baez going back to 2021 when he got drafted out of high school. He comes to Busch Stadium, takes batting practice, hits a bunch of nukes over the center field wall, and then does an iconic interview that's now getting a lot of run where he basically just said, you know, Mike Trout is the face of baseball. I want to be better than Mike Trout. And, you know, 2 years ago, what's crazy about Joshua Baez's story, 5 years in the minors, 2 years ago, he was in high A with like a 656 OPS, batting 218, not hitting bombs. And it kind of felt like, you know, potentially his career was just going to go down the drain. And ultimately, this past 2 year stretch for him in double A and then triple A to start this year, incredible. Obviously comes up, hits three home runs in his first three at bats. I mean, ultimate dream like scenario, and as a Cardinals fan, yeah, I enjoyed every second of that thing.
3: That's awesome. I mean, what is, you know, quite literally a historic debut from Baez. Speaking of Baez and the three bombs he hit yesterday, we just had a couple bombs right now. Matt Olson, three-run shot to put Atlanta up 5-2 over Arizona, and you'll like the sound of this one. Murakami, a two-run shot at 6-4 White Sox up there in Comerica Park. He's Rob Donaldson, pro better, joining us right now on the Progressive Guest Line. Make sure you follow him on Twitter at RobDFB. You do have something, Milwaukee Dodgers. The chance for the Brewers here to take three out of four. Worst case, you leave Dodger Stadium with a split. Not too bad. It's Logan Henderson. It's Tarek Skubal. What do you like for that one in 30 minutes?
4: Yeah, ultimately, I really love the Brewers money line again. And a large part of that kind of comes down to two different things. One, the Dodgers are just kind of inherently overpriced right now because of the brand, because of the names in their lineup, because of the guy even taking the mound today. Because, you know, Tarek Skubal, he could go out there and he could shove for six or seven innings, give up one or two earned runs. But if that's going to end up being the case, the Brewers can win in those type of low-scoring affairs. And ultimately, who slams the door for the Dodgers right now? I mean, Tanner Scott's been getting a lot of run as of late, not as a closer, but probably isn't available for this game. We're going to be running on high pitch counts. And Edwin Diaz just kind of looks like he's broken. So ultimately, I trust the Brewers' bullpen more. I trust the Brewers' offense more right now. That's kind of one of the least talked about things is how bad this Dodgers offense has been, just even going back to the start of July. And so ultimately, if you're going to hang a plus 150 or plus 160 out there for the Brewers on the full game money line, I'm going to take that every single day of the week, especially against the way the kind of the Dodgers are running right now.
3: Yeah, I don't mind it, man. I've got my own plus money play for Milwaukee in that game. I'm on the Henderson K prop, 5.5. This is a guy, I mean, look, you know, you watch this stuff day to day the same way I do. Not many people do when it comes to baseball in July and August. It's almost inexplicable the way he generates strikeouts and whiffs. guy doesn't really have a breaking hit, right? It's fastball, changeup, cutter 97% of the time. I mean, I just love the way that he hits his spots and he changes eye level, planes, and velocity. What are your thoughts on Henderson? Because this is really, you know, for all intents and purposes, his rookie season.
4: I mean, it's the Brewers factory, man, right? Like, and it feels like they're always doing it against the Red Sox, because last year they paid $500,000 for Quinn Priester and he goes out there and performs like an all-star. And, you know, this year it's Logan Henderson, obviously Logan Henderson in terms of prospectability, team control long-term, a much more appealing, you know, acquisition for them comparatively to Quinn Priester. But, I mean, he's doing exactly what I expect every single Brewers pitcher to ever do. Come out of complete obscurity, go out there, toss a sub-3 ERA with excellent strikeout stuff and just an excellent game plan every single time. The Brewers are great at that. We'll see if that carries them in October, but I think Henderson's going to be fine long-term in that build.
3: Yeah, and you know what? Look, he already shoved against the Dodgers, albeit it was a five-inning outing at home back in May. Let's see if he can go to Chavez Ravine opposite Scooble and do it again with all eyes on him. Rob, great stuff, man. Appreciate the time. Thanks for hopping on.
4: Yep, thank you, man. Enjoy the rest of your Sunday.
3: Make sure you follow him on Twitter at RobDFB, Rob Donaldson, Pro Better. Always fun breaking down a busy baseball card with him. We'll do more of it. College football and the NFL right around the corner. So you'll be seeing plenty of Rob on these airwaves. It's Live Bet Sunday. I'm Joe Cirillo. More on the other side.
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3: 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A lot of baseball to bet on today. The one game I've got my eyes on right now, Blue Jays Yankees, Toronto currently down 2-1. Believe they're headed to the bottom of the eighth in the Rogers Center. I think this app is behind. I think the Jays are coming up here. Unless, is it still the top of the eighth? It is. Yankees have one on, one out. Not what I like to see. Game's not being shown on my quad box, so maybe it's a pitching change for Toronto would make sense. And it is, and I don't like the looks of it. Paul Sewald is coming in. This is a guy I've seen a lot of, and he's not good. Had, like, one really good year. Is he the, he's making his Blue Jays debut here? Wow. Yeah, I didn't even know Paul Sewald was a Toronto Blue Jay. He had 24 saves this year for Arizona, but an ERA north of 6 in that closer role. D-backs cut him, and he's making his Blue Jays debut. I believe Paul Sewald made an all-star team with Arizona, or maybe it was Seattle in the early 2020s. But he's somehow, this is a guy who I watched for 4 years with the Mets. He had 3 saves in 4 years, was not anything more than a middle reliever, had an ERA collectively with the Mets over 5, and some way, somehow, Paul Sewald has turned in 110 career saves in the bigs, and he gets Heliot Ramos to pop out to shallow center field on his second pitch. So one more out needed. Hopefully he can get out of this inning. You know, I don't know what the hell Schneider's doing, but he went to Brendan Little, who has only pitched 16 games this year. He's been oft injured. He was great last year with an ERA of 3 flat, but his ERA was 9.98. Dude had an ERA of 10. And that's who Schneider went to, with a guy on second and one out in the seventh. Little gives up the inherited runner, so the knock on Cease's ERA. And then in a one-run game going for a sweep against the Yankees, when you're tied for the final wild card spot and every game counts for the next 6 weeks, you go Little with an ERA of 10 and Sewald with an ERA of 6.25. Those are your guys you bring in a one-run or a tied and then a one-run game. I would call that piss-poor managing. That's just me. But, yeah, that's questionable, I think, would be too kind on Schneider. I would call that piss-poor managing from John Schneider here. In a high-stakes divisional game. Yeah, Paul Sewald claimed Wednesday off waivers from Arizona, making his team debut here. 0-1 count to the cleanup hitter, Trent Grisham. He jams him. Is it going to get to the outfield? It's not. I don't know if that was caught in midair from the shortstop or if it bounced because he stepped on second. It was hard to see. But Sewald in 4 pitches gets out of the inning, and I can at least momentarily breathe here. White Sox are still up in the top of the seventh. First and second, 2 outs. They're up 6-4 now. Atlanta looking to add on, but they won't. They head to the ninth, up 5-2. Raisel Iglesias in for the Braves. The Mets hold a 4-3 lead. They got out of it in the top of the seventh. Top of the eighth, Nationals are up. 1 out, none on. 1-2 count to Lyle, the center fielder. And it is Duarte pitching for the Mets. Everyone knows Duarte, right? It's amazing. Post-trade deadline, the Mets unleashed everyone, right? Brooks Raley, Luke Weaver, Wascar Brazoban. I mean, A.J. Minter to Minnesota a couple days before the deadline. Completely new-look, no-name team. You don't know who the hell these pitchers are except for Jeffrey Yan, because right now he's one of the better stories in Major League Baseball. Guy pumps 100 from the left side, and it took him over a decade to find his way to the bigs. Just got his first win the other night. If you don't enjoy that, there's something wrong with you. But this team is full of no-names, especially this bullpen and the pitching staff. You got guys like Rob Stock starting.
4: You got Lavender and Duarte and Jan. And oh, by the way, they're 8-3 in their last 11, looking to make it 9 out of 12. That's baseball season. Go figure. I mean, it is really remarkable. Now, I saw someone tweet today, and it was obviously, you know, a tweet for attention, that the Mets are quietly positioning themselves in the wild card race. I believe they're 11 out. If it was the American League, yeah, they'd be 5 out, which still is not great. But they've got the 5th worst record in baseball. If you take a flyer with 6 weeks to go on the Mets to make the playoffs, shame on you. Don't take the bait. That tweet was all about bait. No edumacated gambler would ever do such a thing. That's the live action. Miami, by the way, 0-0. Pitcher's duel out there between Yuri Perez and Nick Lodolo in Cincinnati. Not the first pitcher's duel this series. I believe they had an early start time on Friday, and it was the Chase Burns-Sandy Alcantara 1-0 game. I love a game like that, especially with Burns and Alcantara. You know, most years Chase Burns would be in on the Cy Young race, but Mizorowski and Chris Sale and Christopher Sanchez have all been so sensational, and their teams get more press and publicity, and they're in playoff spots. And Chase Burns kind of gets forgotten about, but he has maybe had a better year than Christopher Sanchez. He's been phenomenal for the Cincinnati Reds, just like Mizorowski in year two of his young career. Chase Burns, the product of Naples, Italy. Little trivia for you today. Chase Burns, very, very white or very American-sounding name. I believe he's mixed. I believe he's black and white. But a guy named Chase Burns, born in Naples, Italy, pitching for the Cincinnati Reds, right there. This Noblethon loves them right there. Already one of my favorites for that reason. I actually believe that when I was in Naples, I gave out a bet for VSiN on social media on Chase Burns last summer in 2025. Let's look ahead to some of the baseball games that are going to be getting underway here shortly. Padres, Guardians, nothing for me there. Casey Mize opposite Tanner Bibee, still in a rain delay. We've got Rockies Giants in about 15 minutes. Who's pitching for Colorado? Is that Gavin Hughes on the bump? Gabriel Hughes. Sometimes we try to guess the guy's first name because, let's be honest, no one knows who Gabriel Hughes is with his 5.5 ERA and 33 innings of work for Colorado. If your family's watching, I apologize. I mean, even guys who know the nitty-gritty of this stuff probably are like, hey, who's Gabriel Hughes? Blade Tidwell, former Met prospect, going for the Giants. That's the only reason I know who he is, because he was in that Trevor Rogers deal, or Tyler Rogers, rather, last year at the deadline. He's making his third start of the season. Got a sub-2.8 ERA so far. Small sample size. San Fran, a -130 favorite going off against Colorado. Nothing for me there. I lean Giants, but, you know, Gabriel Hughes versus Blade Tidwell. They have a combined 56 and a third innings this year in Major League Baseball. Nothing I'm looking to get in on there. Slight lean towards the Rangers. They're a better road team than home team with Corey Bradford on the bump opposite Lopez, who's been getting shelled this year for the A's. Jacob Lopez, let me pull up his splits. At home, that ERA up near 6. On the road, he's 5-1. It's just a hair under 5. At home, it's 5.87. He's 0-3. I lean Texas there, minus... what are we looking at? A -120. Giants, you can get -122. Rangers, -120. Royals, Angels. Again, it's a lean towards the Kansas City side. Noah Cameron. Really interesting numbers for Noah Cameron. He has a better record at home, but the ERA and the other numbers are atrocious. So let's pull these splits up because I want to be accurate with them. Splits are going to play a big piece in some other plays today, too. Brian Wu on the bump for Seattle. We all know what his home and away splits are. And the man should not be allowed to pitch outside of T-Mobile Park. So Noah Cameron at home is 5-3, but his ERA is 5.2. On the road, his ERA is 3.78, but he's 1-5. Make it make sense. Significantly better on the road, but he's 1-5. Stinks at home, but he is 5-3 for the Royals. So I don't know, that lack of run support kind of makes me approach this one with a little bit of trepidation here. Probably not going to get in on it. Ryan Johnson, 6'6 righty. A lot of the baseball nerds, and I don't use that. Sometimes I use that in an insulting way. I don't mean it in this way. I mean the guys who like live and breathe and eat this stuff love him. ERA is up near 7. His stuff certainly is better than what his stats would indicate. I lean Noah Cameron and the Royals in this one. you can get over 5.5 strikeouts for Cameron, you're going to have to lay some juice, maybe 30 cents or so. But what's his K's per nine this year? It's up over 8, almost the whole strikeout per nine, better than it was a year ago. Only 2 his last time out. Before that, though, 9, 7, 8, only 1, 9, 7. Over 5.5 strikeouts is intriguing. I don't love the juice for Cameron. But, you know, the Angels do strike out at the highest clip in Major League Baseball. Let me see ProfitX what they've got for Cameron. No, it got even juicier, minus 150 for 5.5. So stay away there. But those are the games where the leans are Rangers, Giants, Royals, all priced in the minus 115 to minus 120 range. Let's get to the best bet before we get to the break. 40 seconds, one best bet, and it's Logan Henderson over 5.5 strikeouts at plus 110 at Dodger Stadium. This Dodgers lineup doesn't seem to scare Logan Henderson. Nothing really seems to faze Logan Henderson this year. His K numbers are up. In his last 10 starts, he's averaging over 11 Ks per nine. That's since May 1st. Spent a little time on the shelf there. Already had 7 against the Dodgers at home. Now he's at Dodger Stadium. He's opposite Schuble. Let's see if he can keep to what he does best. Mixing and matching velo, eye level. 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
11: Let's keep the good times rolling. It's Live Bet Sunday. I'm Joe Cirillo, and I'm sweating out another review in Toronto suddenly. Andrés Giménez seemed like he stole second base. Excuse us. For those of you viewing the program, I'm like perched up a little bit because in the quad box, that, of course, is the least conveniently placed game right now. And the review comes back, and he did steal second base. These umpires, I'll tell you, it's 2 successful challenges for the Blue Jays now, both of which the call on the field would have gone against me. They need to get their heads out of their rear ends. This is why robots and AI are taking their jobs, because these umpires absolutely stink in Major League Baseball. So Dave Bednar in for the 5-out save. Andrés Giménez now on second base, Bateman the leadoff hitter, up for Toronto with a 2-2 count. With Giménez's speed and the fact that he's running on contact here with 2 outs, a base knock, anything from Bateman will inevitably tie this one at 2 apiece, the Jays' leadoff hitter. So we'll see this one.

0: It's from Bednar, and then we'll take it to the guest line, and it's a double. Is that a fair ball? Oh, frig me. It's a foul ball from Bateman. I thought that thing was down the line and right. Well, we'll see what he does, but we will take it to the progressive guest line here and welcome in our guest, Dan Palio from Rotoballer at ThunderDan, DFS, over on Twitter. Dan, great to have you on, my friend. As you could tell, I'm sweating out this Blue Jays-Yankees game. I have a Toronto money line ticket. Anything in baseball that you're sweating out here before we get to some of your props that you like in 5 to 10 minutes for this wave of games coming in?
1: Not really. Most of my early stuff cashed or already went out the window. So I'm kind of just waiting for these 4 o'clock games here. But just a good, decent start to the slate so far. So
0: yeah, Bateman goes down 96 miles per hour right down the middle in a lefty's wheelhouse. Oof. And just a tick late on 96. How can you be late on 96 in 2026 when everyone's throwing that?
1: Right,
0: so I'll sweat
1: average,
0: out this
1: right.
0: Blue Jays-Yankees game. Yeah, seriously, especially from a righty. I'll sweat this one out as we head to the ninth inning. What do you like coming up? Royals-Angels, something with Noah Cameron that ironically I actually kind of alluded to about 10 minutes ago unknowingly that it was a play that you had.
1: Yeah. Yeah, Noah Cameron's been really good lately, and the Angels are – an easy team to pick on for strikeouts. I have him over 5.5 strikeouts. I think he's done that like 5 out of the last 6 games, actually 5 out of the last 7. And offensively, I really like Jack Caglione. He's been smashing righties and facing a pretty bad righty in Ryan Johnson today. So his over total bases, over hits, runs, RBIs, anything you want to get from Jack is – looks pretty good today because he's just been crushing righties. So I like a little bit on offense from Casey and a little bit on you know, on the mound there as well with Cameron.
0: Now there's another K prop you like in a game I briefly gave some attention to. Rangers A's up in Sacktown. Jacob Lopez has struggled at home this year. Every pitcher seems to struggle up there in Sacramento. What do you like from him though in this one?
1: Yeah, so I like his strikeout prop. It's still at 4.5, and despite the fact that he's really ratcheted up the strikeouts lately, I think he's at 29% over his last 5 starts. I try to dig into the pitch mix a little bit. Like, what does he do differently? He's throwing a cutter a lot more, getting off his fastball, still throwing a ton of sliders to righties, but he's been at like 6, 4, 8, 9, 5 strikeouts. He's really been up there, and he's still sitting at 4.5. I think, you know, a lot of that's baked into when he was pitching, you know, out of relief or pitching as a starter for games. And now that he's actually stretched out and he's gone 5 or more innings in 4 straight, like, I'm really looking at him against a Rangers team that, frankly, I'm looking at their lineup here. Every guy in there, 7 out of 9 guys have 25% strikeout rates or higher. So it's, there's a lot of potential Ks in there, and he's been really good. So it's just an upside play. I think I'm going to take it up to, like, up to 6.
0: I love it. He's Dan Palio, covering baseball and football for Rotoballer at ThunderDan DFS over on Twitter. Let's pivot. I mentioned football there. Let's talk a little football because this is a time of year where, I don't know about you, Dan, I don't really bet the NFL preseason, but I do love to evaluate for the futures market this time of year.
1: Absolutely.
0: And
1: yep.
0: I'm going to start with a little controversy. I think we're on opposite sides here. Anyone who watched the show yesterday knows what side I'm on. What do you like or maybe dislike about the Chicago Bears win total sitting at 9.5 coming into the season?
1: Yeah, it's one of my more, I guess, controversial takes on that. I know the Bears were really good last year. I think what you can look at there, though, is number one, the strength of schedule totally flips. They had one of the easiest schedules in the league last year. They're looking at one of the hardest schedules. So I think there's immediately a potential for 2 less wins right there, just with two to three, four harder opponents. The other side of that would be the way in which they won games. They won a lot of really fun games, right? But, I mean, how often can you plan on Caleb Williams bringing you back, making a big play at the end of the game, pulling it out, you know, in a tough spot? They won a lot of games like that. So, you know, you can take 1 or 2 of those tough wins that come from behind wins out of there. And, you know, you're looking at a team that, you know, when you look at the Pythagorean win theorem, I don't know how much you look at the Pythagorean wins, but they supposedly should have only won 9 games last year based on, you know, plus minus. So I think it's really thin. I think they're still like an 8 or 9 win team, but I think 10 wins is going to be tough in that division and with everyone now gunning for them. Their secret's out. They're a good team. They're going to get everybody's best shot this year.
0: Hey, I get it, man. And honestly, look, you're not the only person who I've heard make that argument. I've heard more people make your argument than mine for loving the over on the Bears. I still think there's something to be said for winning games and knowing how to finish. And my biggest thing with this team, I know the schedule gets tougher. It's a great point on your end. Caleb year three, Ben Johnson year two. I don't see these guys getting any worse in their respective roles as their chemistry improves and as they're out there longer. So I'm excited. To me, this is going to be one of the most entertaining teams in the NFL this season. And I'm excited to see what they do. I love this play of yours. It's another total of 9.5. It's a team I love every single season, a coach I love in D'Amico Ryans. Talk to me about the Houston Texans.
1: Yeah, Houston Texans, I mean, I'm seeing some juice now. You know, I mean, it's getting up there to being like, minus 130, 140, depending on where you're looking at it. But, I mean, if you were to grab it a month ago, you could have got it closer to even money. Listen, this defense is elite. They improved the offensive line. They brought in a couple new offensive linemen. They're healthier up front. You know, people are not – I'm not a huge C.J. Stroud guy, but I think people are thinking of that terrible playoff performance with recency bias. He was not all that bad, and he's not a bad quarterback. I think he'll bounce back. And David Montgomery brings a real steady veteran presence there. I think they're going to ride him. He's one of my favorite player props, like over 850 rush yards. It's like, to me, it's like free. If he's their starter and stays healthy, he'll smash that too. So, yeah, the Texans are easily a 10-win team. They're the best team in that division. And I think they're kind of a fun, like, Super Bowl bet too. If you want to bet on a team just getting hot at the right time. I mean, they have the defense to do. They were a game away last year, and they probably should have been, they probably should have been closer if it wasn't for Stroud just playing, terribly in that game against New England.
0: Yeah, the O-line was also horrendous. And, you know, again, that's still a concern of mine with them is the O-line. I think if Stroud has time, you could see rookie Stroud again. And, you know, you hit every nail on the head when it comes to that defense. One thing you said, though, that I'm curious about. Best team in that division. Would you rather take them now with where the juice stands? You mentioned over 9.5 is minus 130, minus 140 at some shops now. Would you rather take plus 110 to win the division, or do the Jacksonville Jaguars give you pause there? Talk to me about that division bet and the Jacksonville Jaguars.
1: Yeah, the Jags I got at 8.5, by the way, and now they're up to 9.5. So that seemed stupid low when that came out. But I think you can get them over 9.5. There you go, plus money, right? Over, you have made 5 there, but I think you can find them over 9.5 for plus money at some books. And I like the Jaguars a ton. They technically overperformed a little bit against their Pythagorean wins, but I still really like the fact that they're, another year under Cohen, bringing pretty much everybody back on offense. Tutin is not a step down at all from ATM, maybe even better at running back. And the defense, they had a really good defense too. People forget they were like top 5, top 6 defense. So I would not bet on Houston to win the division. I think the division is a toss-up between those two teams. But whoever loses or whoever doesn't win the division is likely a wild card team. And both could be dangerous in the playoffs. I think the AFC is just wide open. The traditional powers of Baltimore and Buffalo and KC, those teams have really come back to the pack. And these young ascending teams, Houston and Jacksonville, I think, are right in the mix. Obviously, Denver and New England, too. All these younger teams are right there in the mix.
0: Yeah, I think, the NFC is probably, just like last year, more dominant than the AFC. But to your point, the AFC could be more entertaining because it really is more wide open. Dan, you've got a ton of great futures here. If you're okay with it, I would love to keep you. We're 2 minutes away from the break. I would love to get into a couple more of these on the other side if you have the time. But one that I want to hit right now, because he's in every news cycle currently, is Jaden Daniels. So with about 90 seconds to go, Jaden Daniels and the Commanders, are you worried about these off-field distractions, about his mom, about the number 5 with LSU? Every Twitter joke out there has to do with the number 5. My New York Mets the other night won a game 4-1, and they tweeted out, "We stopped at 4 out of respect for Jaden Daniels." What are your thoughts on the Commanders, and are you a little worried about all of these off-field distractions lately with him just acting like a spoiled child?
1: Well, yeah, and if you watch the Netflix show, like you saw the mom in action, you know the mom's behind a lot of this. I don't think it's – I think we're far enough out from where we have a couple weeks for this to blow through. Maybe it's going to be a thing week one, but after a while, it comes down to football. He obviously makes them a better team. I don't think they're – I think they are never. They're probably not likely to get back to that NFC Championship level from 2 years ago. That was pretty much a miracle run for them. But they're better than 7.5 wins. I have them winning, 8, 9 games this year, as long as he's healthy. If he's obviously he's healthy, not healthy, then they're, you know, a potentially a 5-win team. But the fact they brought in Diggs now, the fact that they got, you know, some weapons for him, to the Conquo tight end, there's definitely some stuff around him. Rashad White as a good receiving running back. I think they'll definitely be upgraded offensively, and if they can be even a little bit better defensively, they'll be competitive and they'll probably, you know, win some games. I don't have them winning the NFC by any means. I still have the Eagles winning that division, but I think they'll be competitive.
0: They are a high variance team. I could see it going really well or blowing up, but talent-wise, to your point, I like their roster. More Dan, more of myself, more Live Bet Sunday on the other side. I'm Joe Cirillo. Don't go anywhere.
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1: Live Bet Sunday rolls on. I'm Joe Serrallo, and we've got action in Major League Baseball. Jackson Churio just launched a home run, foul by about 2 feet. So things almost went awry for Scooble there. Churio's up with one on, one out as the Brewers-Dodgers game is underway. Cubs are threatening. They've cut that 3-0 lead to 3-2. Tigers threatening, down one against the White Sox in the bottom of the eighth. And the Jays have the tying run on and a 3-1 count with none out to Alejandro Kirk, who just walked. So the Jays have the winning run on base, tying run on second, and we will monitor loads of great baseball action as the show continues. But our incredible guest, Dan Paglia, was nice enough to stick around through the break. Of course, does a great job covering baseball, football, and hoops. Does it all for Rotoballer at ThunderDanDFS on Twitter, because there were two more NFL win totals I wanted to touch on with him. So, Dan, thank you so much for sticking around, man. And we just closed out with Commanders there in the last segment. Let's talk about another team in that division. The headlines last week from joint practices between the Cowboys and the Rams read, Dallas dominates Rams in joint practice. That means nothing to me. What are your thoughts on Dallas dominating the Rams in joint practice, and what are your thoughts on the Dallas Cowboys going into this season?
2: Yeah, I think everyone wants to make Dallas happen. I know that I think, you know, they're a great team for fantasy football. Like we love bet, we love betting, we love sports, we love, you know, stats. I think we get confused with like, hey, Dak Prescott is really good versus Dak Prescott can put up a lot of yards. And yeah, CeeDee Lamb and George Pickens and all this stuff. I get it. They have a high octane offense. They're going to score some points. I still don't understand why we should be convinced that they're better on defense or that they're going to stop anybody defensively. And they have a, you know, they play in a tough division. They have a relatively tough schedule. They were a 7-win team. Their win total should have been 7.7, 8 wins last year. So they really didn't underperform versus their point spreads and their plus minus. I just don't see where they improved anywhere to make us think that they're, you know, 2 or 3 full wins better than they were last year. I think they're just a pretty mediocre team. We just confuse the fun of their offense and all the points that they score with them being an actual good football team.
1: Yeah, I mean, it's hard to argue against that. I think they got marginally better on defense. I like the Caleb Downs pick. I like that I believe each of their first 3 picks went to defense. And with Prescott, it always comes down to health. But it's such a question mark with him on an annual basis that this is not a team I'm getting behind. And, you know, if they do find a way to eclipse that win total, it's probably going to be on the hook there, and that's kind of their ceiling, right? It seems like, is 10-7, a 6 or a 7 seed. Yeah. You never really want to put a lot of faith or money on a team whose ceiling is maybe just, you know, the other side of their win total by a half a win. So I like the breakdown there. And then this one intrigued me the most, and this is what I really wanted you to stick around and discuss with me. The Atlanta Falcons have an interesting win total because we all know they've got tremendous skill position players in London and Pitts and Bijan. Last year's defense was actually really good, but that defense took a hit. Last week, James Pierce Jr. got suspended 8 games. Some people call it a big suspension. I think it's kind of light. I think he should be headed to trial, not headed on a 2-month vacation. But how does that impact a win total that has bounced between 6.5 and 7.5 in a weak division? How does the James Pierce news alter your handicap of the Atlanta Falcons? What do you do with this team now?
2: So I originally really liked the over. I thought 6.5 was really stupid low, and it's just almost not certainly an auto over bet, but you know, things would have to go really wrong for them to not win 7 games, right? When you already mentioned their skill guys, their obvious question is like quarterback, right? We don't know what we're going to get from Michael Penix and how healthy he's going to be. We don't know if Tua has anything left in the tank, right? If he's even going to be any good. Yeah, Cooper Rush is the third option. I do think that the offense could be considerably worse. They didn't really bring in it. They obviously drafted a receiver, but they didn't bring in anybody else to really help out the big three of Pitts and Robinson in London. And then you mentioned the defense. Like, that was something that kept them in games. They, you know, the offense was not very good last year. The defense kept them in games. And, you know, Pierce is a huge miss for them. So, I mean, I have concerns. I'm worried. The division got better. I'm not big on Carolina, but I think the Saints are going to be much better. I like them over 7.5 wins. I think Tampa Bay, as long as they're healthy, is going to be much better. That, you know, they had a real down season last year. So their schedule, their strength of schedule looks favorable, but I think that's partially due because, you know, there's four games against Tampa and Saints that they're factoring in based on last year's records when I think both teams will be better. So, you know, I still think they get the 7 wins, but it's not as, certainly not as comfortable betting the over as I was maybe a month ago before, you know, a lot of this news came out.
1: Yeah, the Saints are better, and you're getting a pissed off Baker Mayfield in Tampa yeah. Bay. That's never good for the rest of the NFC South. It's a tricky handicap now with this James Pierce news. You know, how will he be received when he does come back? This is a guy who had the world by the you know what, and now at 22 years old, he's become a distraction and a question mark instead of celebrated for being just a terrific pass rusher. But Dan, I appreciate the time. Thank you so much for sticking around. It was fun talking ball. I'm excited for this NFL season, and even more so after chatting with you.
2: Sounds good, man. Thanks again for having me.
1: That's Dan Paglio. Make sure you follow him on Twitter at ThunderDanDFS. Check out the great work he does over with RotoBaller. Hey, guys, I do want to remind you that with 20 leagues out there, if you're looking for the place that has one mission, it's Just Win Bets, baby. 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The name says it all. It's Live Bet Sunday. I'm Joe Cirillo, hanging with you through a busy slate of Major League Baseball games. And oh, baby, we're tied up in Toronto. Who doesn't love that? What do we have, a sac fly there from Ernie Clement? As I was doing the read, naturally, it happens. And, yeah, looking like it was a fly ball to left center from Clement. Jays had second and third. That was huge. They had second and third on a wild pitch from Bednar. I don't know if it was a wild pitch or a pass ball. Actually, I'll try to be it was a wild pitch. They got second and third, one out. And now we are tied in Toronto. Only thing better than being tied in Toronto is being sleepless in Seattle, which the Mariners fans, I think, are every time Brian Wu takes the bump on the road. We'll get to that game later because he stinks on the road this year. Shohei Ohtani leads off against Logan Henderson with a single to right field. And that's how the bottom of the first will start. Brewers got first and second off Schuble, couldn't capitalize. Churio's ball, I mentioned it, that foul home run, just like 5 feet to the left of the foul pole out there in Dodger Stadium. What's Okamoto going to do? Looks like it's a grounder to short. Jays and Yanks, extra innings. Here we go. Extra innings were not kind to me yesterday with the Tampa-Baltimore game, but we are headed to the 10th. David Bednar blows the five-out save opportunity. Tough thing to do, asking a closer to get five. And we'll see if the Jays can complete the sweep in extras against the Yankees. Vargas for the White Sox. How about Miguel Vargas? I feel like he's the most quiet 28 home runs this year in Major League Baseball. Just gave him a little insurance up in Motown. 7-5 White Sox, top of the ninth. And Randall Grichuk hitting, who got cut, I want to say, by the Yankees earlier this year, wasn't hitting a lick, has an OPS over 840 with the White Sox. He's hitting cleanup for the first-place Chicago White Sox. Marlins-Reds was nothing-nothing in the eighth. It's 4-1 in the ninth now. The runs have poured on, so Miami up and still threatening with first and third and two outs for the Marlins here in the top of the ninth. Freddie Freeman has moved up a spot in the lineup. Dodgers did it yesterday after his day off Friday. Doing it again today, going back-to-back lefties against some imposing right-handed starters in Mizorowski and now Henderson. So making their lives difficult. Dodgers had been going Ohtani, Pajes, Freeman, really since like mid-May because of the incredible start Andy Pajes had this season. But now, I feel like we haven't seen this much. Last 2 days, it's Ohtani and Freddie back-to-back leading off, and that is just a gauntlet. He got under that one to left field. So that'll be a flyout. Ball actually carried further than I thought it would. And Ohtani teases the left fielder with a couple steps off the bag at first, but he's going nowhere. So Henderson, 10 pitches in. We don't have the strikeout yet. Of course, we're waiting on six of them from Logan Henderson. Last time he took on the Dodgers back in May, he had 7 of them, and he's pitched since May 1st to the tune of better than 11 Ks per 9. But it's early, and he had a couple of future Hall of Fame left-handed bats to start with Ohtani and Freddie. So 10 pitches in, Shohei's on first, Freeman is out, Andy Páez is up. And this would be a great spot for Logan Henderson to get his first strikeout. It really is interesting watching him pitch. And I love this because, you know, this is the kind of stuff, like, I live for pitching. I'm a complete geek when it comes to this stuff. As a 3-run homer by Javier Sanoja puts the Marlins up 7-1. But you have a righty in the year 2026 who doesn't really exceed 95 with his fastball, doesn't throw a slider or a curveball, and he's pitching to a sub-3 ERA. Watching Logan Henderson pitch is a blast, and he's got Páez in 0-2 count. See if we can rack up some Ks on the other side. I'm Joe Cirillo with Live Bet Sunday.
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1: You know, I talked earlier in the program about John Schneider with a lackluster managerial performance for the Blue Jays in this potential, you know, sweep scenario here at home against the Yankees. He brought in Brendan Little with an ERA up near 10 in 16 appearances this year and an inherited runner on second. That runner scored from Cease's double he allowed to George Lombard. Then he goes to Paul Sewald with the ERA north of 6. Well, the Blue Jays tie it. They send it to extras. We, of course, have the Jays money line here. And after a ground out to start the 10th, with a man on third and first base open and one out, Braden Fisher, the righty on the bump, instead of walking Ben Rice and setting yourself up with a potential double play, they pitch to Ben Rice, who is 0-for-4 on the day, and he sends one 440 feet halfway to Quebec, and the Yankees lead Toronto 4-2. John Schneider has had a terrible managerial performance today for the Blue Jays, as they probably will miss out on a sweep. So let's take a break from baseball, and let's talk football as we head over to the Progressive Guest Line. Welcome in our college sports expert from Action Network, our friend Michael Calabrese, into the show at East Breeze on Twitter. Michael, how are you today, my friend? I'm obviously not doing that well. I hope you're having a better Sunday than me.
17: As we were just saying off air, I don't know how you do it to yourself with regular season baseball. The swings are just too much for me. Like, give me a nice Tuesday night Conference USA game to sweat out between two teams that have no chance of going bowling. I'll take that 10 times out of 10 before I have to rely on a manager going to a bullpen, a guy who hasn't pitched in 13 days, serving up home runs. Like, you're a braver man than me.
1: Yeah, it's the result of a lot of self-loathing, Michael. I had a choice, therapy or betting day-to-day on baseball, and I chose the latter, unfortunately. Let's talk some college football futures here. This is a team that a lot of people appear to be kind of down on this year. It's year one, a new head coach. It's a loaded SEC. You like LSU? What's going on with the Tigers down in Baton Rouge that has you paying attention to them?
17: Well, let's start. Joey Freshwater, Lane Kiffin, whatever you want to call him. You want to call him the Portal King. He did his magic again this year. He had the number one transfer portal class by a country mile. If you look at Brent Ciancia, Pick Six Previews does a phenomenal job with his off-season publication. He pointed out that their class had 29% more blue chippers than the second best class in the country. And they didn't just scatter, spray and pray with some of the NIL money. They went in a targeted fashion to the three most important positions in football, at least in my opinion, edge rusher, left tackle, quarterback. They got the number one recruit at all three of those positions. And when you look at what they have offensively, Sam Leavitt is surrounded by five stars really at every skill position. Tre'Davious Green at tight end, it may be the biggest mismatch in the SEC at 6'7". He's going to be a red zone weapon. They're going to find a way to get him probably twice as many targets as he had last year. Then you look at the receiving core. They bring in all Big 12 Jace Brown. They bring in the big body Jackson Harris from Hawaii, who is another red zone threat. I think there's an opportunity for this offense to sing immediately. And what's also interesting is that this is not 1998. You're not trying to make the PCS. A single loss doesn't kill you. The 12-team playoff, particularly with a schedule as rugged as LSU's is this year, they can lose two games and easily, comfortably go into the playoffs. So it's just about being healthy, playing your best football later in the season. With that much room for error, two mulligans, I think this team is going to get there. And I brought up the fact that Lane Kiffin does an incredible job recruiting, not just the players either. He brings Charlie Weiss Jr., his play caller from Ole Miss, who made that offense, you know, work at one of the highest levels in the entire country last year. But he was also able to retain Blake Baker as a defensive coordinator. And when I look at what they have this year, particularly in the secondary, DJ Pickett, I don't care if he wears Jaden Daniels' number or not, this guy is probably going to be in contention. Thorpe Award, you know, an All-American status. They have dudes everywhere on this defense. I understand that the SEC is very deep, but at 22-1, where you can get them to win the national title right now, I think that is simply mispriced. I think a part of it is the noise and the chatter around Kiffin. Obviously, their early return to Oxford in week three is going to be one of the most publicized games of the last decade in college football. I think we're overlooking just how good and how high the ceiling this Bayou Bengal team could have this fall.
1: I love the analysis there. And, you know, as I look at this schedule, it's a tough one. But outside of Ole Miss and Tennessee, a couple of road games there, they do get most of their tough opponents at home, A&M, Alabama, Texas. And that could certainly behoove them when it comes to, like you said, just making a 12-team field, not necessarily worrying about the old BCS where you got to be top two. I want to get your thoughts on this, Michael, really quick. I mentioned LSU-Bama November 7th. I got invited. One of my dearest childhood friends is getting married November 7th. Now, this is a guy who graduated the University of Michigan. That is the day Michigan plays Michigan State. It's LSU-Bama. He is a huge football fan. He is an avid sports fan. We got Texas Tech, West Virginia. I can't wait to see a total of 72.5 in that one. What are your thoughts on fall weddings? I mean, this is one of my closest childhood friends. What do I do here, Michael?
17: I'm going to give a shout-out to the podcast, The Solid Verbal. They came up with this phrase, the window of opportunity. You have to look at the kickoff times for all the games and be able to, you know, construct a game plan. When are you ducking out? Are you showing up to a certain pre-wedding event maybe a little bit later? Or you're there just to show face, and then all of a sudden you're in the back with the kitchen workers watching, you know, some of these games. You have to get strategic. And you're certainly not going to bail on your friends. But I think this is an opportunity for a little MacGyver, a little bit of ingenuity. Find different ways. You're watching on your phone. You're watching in the kitchen. You're sneaking out for 10, 15 minutes to sneak some football in. There's ways to do it. And I think if you do it right, you can both be the man for your buddy. And also, you can have a lot of fun kind of just Mission Impossible style, stuffing in all this college football. Because you're not going to say no to the wedding, but also there's so many games. It's really going to come down to when these kickoff times are and when the wedding, you know, in the church, whether it's indoor, outdoor, when the reception is, the cocktail hour. Somebody's got to be left on the cutting room floor. But like I said, just show face, make sure that you're memorable, and then you can sneak away a little bit to watch some college football.
1: It's going to be really hard chatting up a single bridesmaid while I'm sweating Texas Tech, West Virginia, you know, garbage time points in the fourth quarter. But we'll see. I like your plan there, Michael. I'm probably going to stick to your game plan. We'll see if we can make it happen. Talk to me about another long shot you like. To make the college football playoff, a group of five team, not a power conference team, who do you like to potentially represent the mid-majors?
17: So for those who do not focus on the group of six, you may think to yourself that these teams aren't all that valuable, but there's a ton of betting value in these markets. And when you start with a program like Memphis, they're one of the most well-heeled programs in the country and certainly in the G6 because of all the FedEx money that has flown into this program in the last 3 to 4 years. They've got a $25 million cash infusion for all of their sports, but the lion's share of that has gone to their football program. And what have they done with it? They hired Charles Huff, who's a rising star. He comes from the Nick Saban coaching tree. All he's done is win. He's won double-digit games at Marshall, won the Sun Belt, also upset Notre Dame about 5 years ago. Goes to Southern Miss for a single season. That program had completely bottomed out. Goes from a 1-11 season. He shows up. They go 7-6 with a transfer-heavy roster. He's up to the same tricks again here at Memphis. He goes in. He gets two incredible coordinators. This is probably my favorite combo hire of offensive and defensive play callers in the country. Kevin Decker, all he did at Old Dominion was lead the Monarchs to a 10-win season their first time at the FBS level, turned Colton Joseph, their quarterback, into a dual-threat machine, over 1,000 yards rushing, 13 rushing touchdowns. He goes off to the Wisconsin Badgers to help that program. Defensively, they bring in Lance Guidry, who was the defensive coordinator for Charles Huff at Marshall. His teams were always absolutely fanatical about creating havoc. 78 sacks in 2 years as a defensive coordinator. And what they've done is they've given him weapons to work with in their front. Jamon Tapp is one of the best pass rushers in the country. They opened up their checkbook. They made sure that he signed on the dotted line. He's good for double-digit sacks this year. And the last piece of it, at 13-1 to make the college football playoff, they got the two quarterbacks that I think, I'm not quite sure who they're going to play. They may play both. Aaron Nolan, a former four-star who's at Ohio State and South Carolina, rolls into town. And this dual-threat D2 star, Marcus Stokes, who is a really great runner. Whoever wins this job, I think there's an opportunity for Memphis to have a top 20 offense if everything goes right because of their talent. And I really believe that this, you know, Tiger team is going to win the American. And if they do, they're going to be right there in the conversation at the end of the regular season for that auto bid from the G6.
1: Well, Michael, I'm sold on this Memphis team. And certainly, you know, we look at mid-major, group of six, depending on college football, college hoops. Those smaller schools or, you know, not power conference schools that have a lot of money usually translates to wins. Look at last year's Cinderella and March Madness, High Point. They've got more money than God out there at that university, and they were your Cinderella to the Sweet 16, right? Usually in today's NIL day and age, money does equate to wins in college sports. 30 seconds or less, I'm going to ask you. After Ohio State, Oregon, and Indiana, next Big Ten team with the best chance to make the playoffs, who is it?
17: I kick myself every year because you can talk yourself into USC, but their offense, their quarterback play, what Lincoln Riley has been able to do, I trust him that he's going to have himself a top 20 offense. The mystery box for USC and the reason why I like them and I take a gamble on them being in just the cut below Ohio State and Indiana is their defense. They go out and they get Gary Patterson, a defensive savant. He'll be in the College Football Hall of Fame because of his chops as both a head coach, but mainly as a defensive mastermind. All they have to be is top 50 defensively, and they're going to win double digits and be in the race in the Big Ten.
1: 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Michael Calabrese, college sports expert over at the Action Network. Great stuff, man. 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When we come back, we've got a whole new slate of Major League Baseball games to bet on live. 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
1: 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By the time August rolls around, you've stopped being surprised by the heat. 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Your AC has been running since May, morning, noon, and night. And when it stays hot overnight, it never gets a rest. It just keeps grinding until something gives. At Gettle, we've been doing this for over 85 years. We know what a summer like this does to a system. 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Goettl. We'll keep you cool, but it's hard to spell.
2: Can thinking cool thoughts actually make you feel cooler in the summer heat? Well, try this. Imagine a sheet of ice. Now imagine the Golden Knights skating on that sheet of ice. I know I'm getting the chills. And the Knights will be back in action as preseason action is not too far away. The Knights will start on the road as they take on the Kings on September 19th with their first home preseason game on the 24th as they host the Utah Mammoth at the Fortress.
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5: Live Bet Sunday continues. We are coming along here with me, Joe Serralo, for another hour plus up until 3 p.m. Pacific, 6 Eastern. And then I'll hand it off to Ben Stevens, who you'll be hearing a lot of on other places with myself this week. Ben and I are about to go on quite the stretch of working together at Joe Serralo on Instagram, at TheJoeSerralo on Twitter. And you can see Ben and I all week long together on air, but he'll be taking over for four more hours, I should say, of Live Bet Sunday after this. And Milwaukee, do we have a grand slam attempt from Churio? It's to the track and then in the glove of Andy Pahez. Tarek Skubal is struggling out there at Dodger Stadium. His third start with the Dodgers, second at home at Chavez Ravine. And it has been a laborious two innings for Skubal, who is up near 50 pitches. Only one run for Milwaukee to show for it as they stranded him loaded. I believe they stranded two on in the first, and the base is juiced right there in the second. But Skubal's having to work his tail off. And two innings, 48 pitches. They trail 1-0 as it'll be Logan Henderson back to the mound for the bottom of the second. I mentioned earlier, I said, let's see if Henderson can get the strikeout on Andy Pahez. We were going to a break. It was an 0-2 count. Well, he got Pahez and Max Muncy back-to-back. That changeup is wicked. It is 83 miles per hour, and it moves about 20 inches. It is a wicked changeup from Logan Henderson. So he's got two strikeouts. We need six. And he's through an inning of work on, I believe, 18 pitches. This Giants-Rockies game might as well be being played at Coors Field right now. It's up in San Fran. But in the top of the third just started, by the way. So no runs have been scored in the third. After two innings, it was 5-4 Giants. Colorado went down 1-0 in the first, put up a four spot in the second. San Fran answered with a four spot in the bottom of the second. So that was your play with Tidwell and Gabriel Hughes. It was clearly the over with two guys who had 56 and a third combined innings of work this year and not a lot of impressive numbers to show for it. 5-4 in the top of the third up in San Francisco. A slugfest, if you will, between the Giants and the Rockies. Let's update some other scores. I wish I knew what the Philadelphia Phillies' biggest odds were on the money line when they were down 5-0 to the Minnesota Twins earlier in the top of the sixth inning. It was 5-0 Twins after five. The Phillies now lead at 7-5. If you have a Phillies money line ticket that you took live, tweet at us, at VSiN Live, at the Joe Serralo. I want to see it. Because the Philadelphia Phillies have battled all the way back, and they're fighting in a tough wild card race in the National League right now. Alec Boehm with a three-run homer in the sixth, and got an RBI single in the eighth, a run scored on the throwing error. De La Cruz followed up with a two-run knock. The Phillies piecing them together here as a rough start from Andrew Painter is now forgotten about. Let's just see if the Phillies' bullpen, which has been erratic and awful this year, can hold on in Minnesota. The Pirates lead at 7-3. They're in a rain delay against Boston in the top of the seventh. That game far from over. Connor Wong, the catcher hitting ninth for the Sox, had a three-run shot in the fifth. It was once 7-0, now 7-3 with a rain delay. And we've seen funky things happen coming out of rain delays in baseball. So Boston, I would not say that they're dead yet against the Pittsburgh Pirates. You can get them about 15-1 if you've got the guts to do so. Logan Henderson, you hate to see that, had an 0-2 count to Mookie Betts to start the bottom of the second. And just like Shohei started the bottom of the first, Betts put the base knock into right field. Henderson went high fastball, tried to get Betts to chase. It wasn't high enough. And Mookie, with just some professional hitting there, takes the fastball opposite field. So Kyle Tucker will step in, down 1-0 with Mookie on first. And none out here. Kyle Tucker at home this season, they just flashed the graphic, which means naturally he's going to hit a home run here. He's hitting a .192 at Dodger Stadium. He's missed games so far this series because Dave Roberts says he just wants to give him a break at home because he's been so bad at home. Hitting .192 with two home runs at Dodger Stadium, making $60 million this season. But the Dodgers are so good, no one can cry or complain about that contract because they're still winning games, two games behind these Brewers for the one seed in the National League. So Tucker works the first two pitches, actually showed bunt on the first pitch, but it's a 2-0 count to Tucker here, and we'll see how Henderson fights back. He's at 24 pitches. We're a third of the way to our K-prop. He's got two. We need six. We are watching every at-bat like it's our last, especially after that disastrous Blue Jays finish. That managing by John Schneider was just atrocious. And that's 2 days in a row now. And I'm sorry, I'm a little pissed. 2 days in a row where my favorite bet of the day loses in extra innings. Tampa -1 yesterday, Toronto money line today. Both fall in 10 innings. And that is just really damn frustrating. But we're not going to harp on it. We're going to try to get home with this Logan Henderson K-prop as he's battled back from trailing 2-0 in the count to a 2-2 count, and after a pickoff attempt with Mookie at first, we'll see if he can put Tucker down like he did Muncy from the left side just last inning. Another way we can look to make money, the college football season that's less than 2 weeks away. Folks, it is almost here, and betting it blind is a losing strategy. Get the VSiN College Football Betting Guide free with a VSiN Pro subscription. 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So Henderson had Tucker with a 2-2 count, and he couldn't put him away. Got a pop-up to shallow right field, and then first pitch a double play from Tommy Edmonds. So no strikeouts that inning, but on the bright side, kept the pitch count pretty low. I think that was only about a 9-pitch inning from Henderson. So he's at 27 pitches, 2 strikeouts through 2 innings. We need 6 strikeouts. Right now, that would put him on pace for about exactly 6. We'll see with 8-9-1 due up for the Dodgers if he can get another 1 or 2 in the third. But we're going to sweat it out together. Logan Henderson at +110 over 5.5 strikeouts. Hey, hour 3 is going to be like power hour on this program. We're starting off hot. We've got great guests. George Cirillo, top of the hour. That's right. You know it. You love it. It's everyone's favorite segment. Father Knows Bets, just about 5 or 6 minutes away from it here on Live Bet Sunday. And then we're getting 2 Cirillos, top of the hour. We're getting 2 Joes halfway through. Joe De Leon is going to join us, host of the Ruffino and Joe Show on 24/7 Sports and CBS Sports. Going to join us halfway through the final hour as we look ahead to some college football futures. I know Joe is just salivating, thinking of a week 0 matchup between Hawaii and Stanford in 13 days from now. By the way, full transparency, right? Like, the 3 sports that I do best, that I bet best, that keep me going year-round 365, Major League Baseball,
6: NFL, college basketball, right? NBA, I really don't bet it until the playoffs, save for maybe a half a dozen spots in the regular season. Just too unreliable to me with the injury reports and whatnot. And then college football, I heat up as the season goes on, but I start really slow, especially with the new NIL age because of all the transfer portal stuff and the new look rosters. I start really slow on college football. Last year, I took Hawaii plus the points against Stanford. It got home. Haven't decided yet. We're 13 days away. I'll probably decide as we enter, you know, within a week of week zero. But I'm thinking I go back to the well on Hawaii plus the points against Stanford this year. I'm looking forward to that game. And you know, I know Stanford's got some new-look faces in there running the program, coaching the program. But it's just been a few down years for the Stanford Cardinal. And you get Hawaii going up there, catching 5.5, catching nearly a touchdown. I know Hawaii is a team that's much more favorable to bet them at home than they are on the road because they have the most expensive travel in the country. But I think there's something about this high-octane Hawaii offense that could hang in there against Stanford. I think 5.5 points just might be too many for that week zero matchup. Maybe we'll pick Joe's brain about it in about 30 minutes. But in about 5 minutes, Father Knows Bets, George Cirillo joining the show. I can't wait. We're talking MLB futures, NFL futures. He's got a play for Sunday Night Baseball that, if you've been paying attention, I may have alluded to earlier in the program. Great pitching matchup on paper. Hunter Brown, Brian Wu. Also, realistically speaking, a better pitching matchup in 2024 or 2025 than it is here in 2026. So we'll see his angle on Sunday Night Baseball. Mariners, Astros. The Mariners, by the way, own the Astros. In like their last 12 games, I think Seattle's 10-2 against them. So will that trend continue? Or is it a trend worth fading today? Find out on the other side. It's going to be not one, but two Cirillos coming at you. Live Bet Sunday here on VSiN, the Sports Betting Network.
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10: Hour 3 of the program. It's going to be a power hour here on Live Bet Sunday with me, Joe Cirillo, with you for 60 more minutes. But we're doubling up the dose of Cirillo's. Let's hit the progressive guest line. We've got Sunday Night Baseball. We've got MLB and NFL futures to get to. So let's do it with my father, George Cirillo. Father knows best. It's time for your favorite segment. Pops, what are your thoughts on this MLB slate so far today? Because John Schneider's performance managerially in that Jays-Yankees game has me throwing pens. Good thing I have 6 of them on my desk across my apartment right now.
11: And Schneider's managing the way Wilson's been managing for the Mariners. We'll get to him a little more later in the show. But right now, I want you to know and your viewers that I may have to leave this interview at any time because my attorney's in negotiations with the Southside Cyclone football team to retire my number 72. And remember, I was captain of that high school team. You know?
10: Okay, James. So
11: we may have to... Yeah, let's be aware of that situation. What the hell is Big Daniel thinking?
10: I am really grateful that I never let you handle my career the way Jaden Daniels' mother has hijacked his, because that is, at what point, I mean, look, Daniels is young. He's younger than me. At what point do we tell mommy, hey, I'm an adult now. I'm going to get a real agent and handle this stuff myself. This is nuts, man, huh?

0: Jaden should have just taken the jersey and left. He should have just said, this is mine, no one else gets it, and he would have kept it. Yeah?
1: Absolutely.
0: I mean, look, you can't make this stuff up. Jaden and his mommy obviously didn't look at the year Jaden had his sophomore season.
1: Yeah. Bingo, that's what you should be focused on right now going into this season, you know? Get back to rookie form, because last year, Daniels and the Commanders absolutely stunk, and to create all this off-field nonsense. I mean, he's a punchline all over Twitter. I know you're not on social media because you're about 83 years old, but he's been the punchline all over social media for the last 4 or 5 days. So let's get to some action today, Pops, because despite, you know, the fact that you're pushing 90, you're still pretty sharp when it comes to betting on the diamond. Astros, Mariners, Sunday Night Baseball. What is your old ass like in this one?
0: Well, let me just, before we get to Astros, Mariners, let me just tell you, what spaceship did Joshua Baez climb out of? Okay? The nerve, his first pitch against Boyd, who's been untouchable since he returned off the IL. 449 feet? Come on, Joshua, where you been? And where have the Cardinals? What have they been thinking all year? This kid, look for the Cardinals to make a push. I'm not saying they're getting in there, but I would look at what the odds are for the Cardinals to get in on a wild card. If this kid is anything like his first day, it's going to be a very interesting season.
1: Yeah, I mean, it definitely, that middle of the lineup with him and Jordan Walker all of a sudden is pretty scary, pretty ferocious. Yordan Alvarez, pretty scary, pretty ferocious.
0: Okay.
1: What do you like Astros Mariners tonight?
0: All right, so here's the deal. Yordani's having a fantastic season, okay? And I don't understand what the hell Wilson's doing pitching woo on the road. I mean, you know, woo-hoo. Come on. What's going on here? Woo? 1-8, 6.2 ERA on the road. This is a Rumpelstiltskin moment, bettors. You take your firstborn and a quarter of your second child, and you lay that 125 on the Astros tonight.
1: I love it. I love it. So that would still, I mean, you've got three kids, so that would still give you three quarters of me, and then everyone obviously knows your favorite is your youngest. So that makes sense in terms of what we're betting on Sunday Night Baseball.
0: In my case, Joe, I may flip-flop. You may be the full, and Georgie might take the quarter hit. Yeah.
1: That sounds about right. Yeah, that makes a lot more sense, Pops. Yordan Alvarez, though, I mentioned him being a pretty scary, ferocious batter. I would say, you know, the only guy in baseball with an OPS north of 1,000 is pretty intimidating. But you're fading Alvarez in a pretty niche futures market bet. What do you like for Alvarez in the Triple Crown market?
0: I say no, plus 130. Yordani's having a great year. I take nothing away from him. But like most Triple Crown pursuers, I anticipate a little bit of a fade in the final 6 weeks of the season. Okay, this happens often. Now, Yordani, he's most vulnerable in the HR slot, although RBIs are attainable as well. But Caminero and Ben Rice, who hurt you today, when Aaron Judge comes back, Ben Rice is going to get more pitches to hit. So don't fade Rice or Caminero on the home run derby part of this. And again, no disrespect to Alvarez.
1: No, it's a great point. Not only Judge, but Bellinger, right? Like Ben Rice was hitting in front of those guys usually in the lineup. There were nights the Yankees would run out Rice in the leadoff spot, Judge and Bellinger behind them. And with that short porch at Yankee Stadium, if he all of a sudden gets some semblance of protection in the lineup, he could make a push for the home run title. So I think it's a great point that Judge returning will actually help Rice potentially push past Alvarez. It's not a gimme, but, you know, like you said, he's vulnerable in two different markets, homers and RBI. So at plus 130, I like it. Now, here's an even sexier plus price that I think you're nuts for. But as we look to a different award market in the American League, I get your sentiment here. Tell me why you're interested in taking a piece of Sonny Gray, Cy Young at 35-1.
0: Listen, I know the new dynamics of Cy Young say no, okay? But Sonny Gray is 36 years old. He's going to get some sympathy. Sonny Gray is 15-3, and wins don't matter, I know. But 15-3, Sonny Gray's ERA is 2.65. Sonny Gray has 16 quality starts and is tied for the lead in MLB. Don't put half a unit on it. Put a whole unit on it. And if it comes through, you go out and you fill the bathtub with that money and you soak in it.
1: Look, I hope he gets votes. I think he's way more deserving of being in the race than that fourth shot on the board, 35-1. I mean, Drew Rasmussen is somehow the third shot on the board. I think that's a little nuts. I wonder if Boston making a push here, you know, if they can challenge Tampa for the division, I wonder how much that would impact it. I do like your angle on the sympathy votes because he's 36 and it's a case of he might not be back in this position. But yeah, I just think Schlittler and Cease with the lower whip and the strikeout numbers. I think that in today's day and age of voting with metrics that voters are probably going to look past Sonny Gray, when I actually agree with you that Sonny Gray is having a Cy Young caliber season. Let's shift over to the NFL futures market. This is Father Knows Bets on Live Bet Sunday. He's George Cirillo. I'm Joe Cirillo. It's your double dose of Cirillos here on VSiN. The LA Rams down the road from me. +550 to win the Super Bowl. About even money to win the division. We haven't seen a Super Bowl favorite in the preseason this short in a very long time. And the Super Bowl, oh, by the way, is at SoFi Stadium. What's your favorite way to bet the Rams in the futures market?
0: Well, all the stars are aligning for the Rams, right? I mean, we've got Garrett and Donald on the line. Quarterbacks are going to come into L.A., and they're going to wonder if they're going to get out of there alive. Okay?
1: Yeah.
0: This is a tandem that's unheard of. Not since the Purple People Eaters of the Vikings and the Steel Curtain of the Steelers in the 70s have you seen a line like this. This is incredible. Plus, Nacua, Adams, if Nacua can stay off of the substance issues, I mean, the Rams are looking incredibly powerful. Of course, they have to stay healthy. They have an old quarterback, but they have an accomplished quarterback. There's no one at the helm who can handle it better than Stafford. Their coach is accomplished. McVay knows how to handle a situation. That's why you're not going to see many of these guys in the preseason, folks. The preseason for the Rams will be weeks 1-3. Okay? Let's go with the – let's take – everyone wants the Super Bowl winner. I get it. Let's take the easy money. Even money -105, the Rams to win the West, this is being served to you on a platter. Take the easy money. Rams win the West.
1: I'm right there with you. I love it. You know, I'm high on this team. I think what you just said made me even higher on this team. It really is. Guys used to go in to SoFi Stadium knowing they were going to double Aaron Donald. Now you're doubling Myles Garrett. You're going to get Aaron Donald one-on-one with these guys. It's going to be a nightmare. One more football future. About 30 seconds to go here. Take us home with the Chicago Bears. Are you with me or against me on 9.5 wins?
0: Your earlier guest, I didn't understand. Bears +9.5 wins. Over 9.5 wins? Plus money? Caleb Swift, a defense that had 33 takeaways next year. Ben Johnson as your head coach. Randall L. came in and called plays in the second half of the first preseason game and lit up with 24 points. No way the Bears win less than 11. No way.
1: Wow, I'm with you. That's the number I've got. I've got another 11-6 season. I've got them repeating as division champs, which, by the way, they're about 3-1 to win the division. To make the playoffs, you can get an even better price than the over 9.5 wins at +115. I say bet the Bears every which way.
0: Pops,
1: always a blast. Thanks so much.
0: Tommy John and game on MLB for not having him in the Hall of Fame.
1: I completely agree. 280 wins. They do too much stuff posthumously in the in professional sports. Tommy John should have lived to see himself go into Cooperstown. More Live Bet Sunday with me, Joe Cirillo, up next.
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1: Live Bet Sunday rolls on. I'm Joe Cirillo with you for the rest of the hour here before we hand it off to Ben Stevens for four more hours of Live Bet Sunday here on VSiN. Some live MLB action. You know, I got to say, this is the worst, right? Like, we had a rain delay in Pittsburgh, a rain delay in Cleveland. So Pittsburgh is still in the rain delay. But including that game, which has not been called yet, there are 7 baseball games still going on at 5:15 Eastern, 2:15 Pacific on a Sunday afternoon. That's a lot for this time frame. 7 baseball games still going on. And the quad box that I had here in my home studio of MLB games has been ended. MLB Big Inning has concluded. You got 7 games on. I'm sorry. Pay the host a little overtime. Keep that show going because there is way too much live action. And naturally, too, with the blackout restrictions, Milwaukee Dodgers has been cut off of my TV. So we'll update you on the Brewers-Dodgers game best we can as Logan Henderson, Muncie, damn it, ties it up at 1. 2-0 count, and Muncie took one. Looked like, from at least the spray chart, hugged the foul pole and right. So we are tied up at Dodger Stadium, and it's funny because Henderson has really outpitched Tarek Skubal. The K count, by the way, the strikeout tracker is at 4. He got 2 more in the third. Teoscar Hernandez, the 8-hitter, and then Ohtani, he struck out to end the inning. None here in the fourth. He had he got Freddie Freeman out to start, had Andy Pahez 0-2, and didn't strike him out. Just got had the Muncy home run there, and then I guess he got Mookie on the first pitch. So no strikeouts there in the fourth, having Andy Pahez 0-2 and not getting one. No other way to put it. That sucks for us. But on the bright side, he is through 4 innings, and the pitch count is below 50. So he's at 4 strikeouts, 4 innings, 49 pitches. Really efficient economical outing for Henderson. We just need 2 more strikeouts. As long as he doesn't get shelled, and the Dodgers will have 6-7-8 up, Tucker Edmund Hernandez, which is most other teams 3-4-5. It's 6-7-8 for the Dodgers. That'll be in the fifth. But after 4, it is 1-1. Brewers-Dodgers knotted up. Live line there if you're looking to get in on it. L.A. minus 140. Milwaukee plus 135. Tie game. Skubal struggled. To me, it's you got to take the Brewers at that price, right? If you're looking to get in on it, I feel like Milwaukee, if this becomes a battle of the bullpens, that's where Milwaukee has the clear advantage over the Dodgers, is in that bullpen. And Henderson has really not had to work too hard. He gave up the solo shot to Muncy, but that's it. Skubal's worked really hard. 4 hits, 2 walks. He's at damn near 70 pitches through 4 innings. Like, Skubal's got probably one or, best case scenario, 2 more innings in the tank. Henderson's on pace. He probably won't, but he's on pace to go 8 right now. So Skubal's had to work way harder, yet the Dodgers, with their bullpen issues, and Edwin Diaz has 3 blown saves this month, they're 40-cent favorites at home trying to preserve the series and walk away with a split against the 1 seed in the National League, the best team in baseball, the Milwaukee Brewers, sitting there at 76-48. Got 3 teams with 74 wins, by the way. Atlanta, the Dodgers, and Tampa Bay all have 74 wins. Tampa Bay getting swept at home, a rare home hiccup for the Rays. They'd only lost consecutive games at home 4 times all year, twice in April, twice in June. And now for just the second time this year, they lose 3 in a row at home, this time at the hands of the Baltimore Orioles. Like I said, there's 7 baseball games going on right now. Nothing you can really do with Cardinals-Cubs. It's 9-2 St. Louis. And, you know, my dad brought up last segment St. Louis to maybe make a push here. If you're interested, because when they win this, they'll be 63-61. And that'll have them, depending on what happens with San Diego, if the Padres win, that'll have them 3 out. If they lose, that'll have them 2 out in the loss column. I'm just looking at losses here. So St. Louis, closer than I thought. Yeah, with the Padres, the way things stand right now, 3 losses behind San Diego. If the Padres lose, there'll be 2 losses back. They're 9-1 to make the playoffs. Now, they would still have to jump you know, you have Arizona and the Padres virtually tied, depending on the result of San Diego today. So you got two teams essentially tied for the sixth seed, and then you have Miami just ahead of St. Louis. With two more wins, or if when St. Louis wins, Miami will have one more. So we'll call Miami and the Cardinals tied, and then you have two teams tied for the sixth seed. It's tough because it's a crowded field, but the Cardinals do have by far the best price of any of those teams. And when they go final today, the fact you can get them right now at 9-1 to make the playoffs, oh, it's worth a look. That is worth a look. That is a crazy price for a team that's only three out in the loss column right now. Other live action, Padres are up 2-0 at Cleveland. It's early. They're through two innings there. Homers from Renjifo and Gavin Sheets back-to-back in the second off of Tanner Bibee have put the Pods up 2-0. The Giants up 6-4. So the scoring has cooled off a little bit. Each team put up a four spot in the second. San Francisco, though, with one in the first and one in the third, up 6-4. We have already hit the over at Oracle, and it's the top of the fifth inning. Colorado has two on, one out. Rangers A's tied at 2, bottom of the fourth, leadoff man on for Sacramento. And the Royals lead the Angels 2-0. Could have had a first five play there as Noah Cameron zooming through five. Is it what I think it is? Five perfect innings for Noah Cameron. 52 pitches. Naturally, I'm blacked out from this game, too, because it's the Anaheim Angels. Unreal. MLB's blackout rules are an absolute atrocity. Noah Cameron, the K count is low, and so is the pitch count. Two strikeouts, 52 pitches, five innings. Perfect against the Angels. We'll keep an eye on Noah Cameron's bid at Baseball Immortality. Still has almost half a game to go, but we will keep an eye on that. Brewers going down with ease so far in the top of the fifth. And is that out number two, or is that it for the inning? If that's the inning, then no, it's not. That's the second out by Lara. Churio is up, who Churio's given, he's 0-2, nothing to show for it, but he's given some balls a ride off of Scooble. One would-be home run went foul in his first at-bat. Second at-bat, he took one to the warning track in center. We'll see if he can do anything against Scooble here. But Scooble settling down a bit. He's at 78 pitches, 4 2/3. Probably won't go more than 6, but if you watch those first two innings, he was at 50 pitches after two. 6 innings felt like a pipe dream back then. He's really settled in for the 2 2/3 thus far that have followed up an ugly opening two innings by Tarek Skubal. So your live odds there, Dodgers have to be an even bigger favorite than when I just said they were laying 40 cents. Looks like we might be, well, there's a break there. The odds are frozen. I'll get to those momentarily. Giants with a two-run lead and the Rockies having two on are still $2 favorites. So a lot of faith in the market placing right there in the Giants. A's Rangers, practically a pick'em here in the bottom of the fourth, knotted up at 2. Cleveland, if you think they got a little something in them down 2-0 here after two innings, you can get

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0: 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Churio did get to Schoolable. Got him for two bags, a double for Jackson Churio with two outs. Let's see if Jake Bowers can get him home on the other side. They're knotted up at one at Dodger Stadium. More Live Bet Sunday with myself, Joe Serrano, continues up next.
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2: Live Bet Sunday rolls on, and look, the show's wrapping up in about 30 minutes with myself, Joe Serrallo, here on VSiN, but it doesn't mean that we slow down, right? We're going to take this power hour right till the finish, and we had saved someone who people who watch VSiN, who have for the last 2 years, referred to as maybe one of the best guests in network history. We saved him for last year. My good friend, college football expert, one half of the Ruffino and Joe show, which you can catch on 24/7 Sports, on CBS Sports, Joe DeLeon, joining us here on the Progressive Guest Line. Joe, it has been too long, man. I miss you, brother. Before we start off, we got a lot of great college football to talk here. You obviously abandoned me in Los Angeles, and you moved back to the greater New York City area. I got to ask you, since you have no problem abandoning your friends, set the scene. Everyone tells me this is like the best summer in New York City post-pandemic. Set the New York City scene, going back to the Knicks winning it all. Has this summer been as electric as I'm hearing?
3: I think that's actually a really interesting point. I hadn't really thought of it that way because I've just kind of been vibing through it. But I think that the Knicks championship kind of did set the scene a little bit for a lot of excitement. It's been all good vibes. I don't think I've been around. I said this during the Knicks run on a couple of guest spots that I did, how everybody was suddenly really nice to one another. I kind of feel like that's lingered since the championship. Now that I think about it, I feel like everybody suddenly is in a really good mood because the city was so deprived of a championship, and now everybody's like feels great that the Knicks won one. I think it's living up to that. I don't have much to compare it to because I haven't like lived in like the New York City area for that long because I spent most of my years after college in LA, which is incredibly overrated, and that was why I left. I don't have enough to compare it to, but so far it's my. So far, it definitely is the best summer, though. I think you're onto something.
2: It is funny because we both grew up just outside New York City and, look, spent a lot of time. For me, I don't know about you, for me, my later high school years even, once I was 16 and started going clubbing in New York, like, I spent a lot of time in the summer in New York City, high school, college, and then lived there for just 1 year after college. And you always say, like, I always say with New York, you get maybe those 10 to 12 days out of the year between May and October where you get perfect weather, and there is no place on this earth I'd rather be those 10 to 12 days in New York City. But it feels like this summer, I mean, I'm not speaking to the weather here, but just the vibes, it feels like every day you get the vibes that you would normally get those 10 to 12 days a year in New York. It just seems like it's been a blast. I'm glad you're there enjoying it, but fall's around the corner, and let's dive in to some college football. You know better than anyone that I hate USC, but it seems like this is a team that you're pretty – you know why better than anyone, but you know better than anyone that I hate USC. And it seems like this is a team a lot of people are high on this year. What are your thoughts on the Trojans? Will they finally have a formidable defense? Will they finally be able to go to Middle America and win when the calendar turns and hits November? And, you know, normally they get punched in the mouth when they have these road games and conference play. Break down this Trojans team for me.
3: Yeah, I think that as much as it pains me as well, being a Notre Dame fan, boosting up and talking highly of this – right, but different reasons. As much as it pains me to talk highly of this USC team, I do have to acknowledge, I do think that this is Lincoln Riley's best opportunity to go on a run to reach the college football playoff. I think that it is extremely plausible that they get there. I really like their win total at the current moment for this upcoming season because I do think that they just generally are easy to overlook because of the fact that they have lacked the physicality necessary to be able to survive a Big Ten schedule. But O-line, D-line, man, they're deeper. They're much deeper in their front seven. Their offensive line is one of the best in the country. Elijah Page, their left tackle, who was a bit banged up last year, I think is going to be a first-round pick. Really, really good player. We know that Lincoln Riley is going to be able to find the most out of his offense and pull from some guys despite losing Jacoby Lane and Mekhi Lemon to the NFL draft. Tinnock Hines was really good. I also think that their running back tandem with Wayman Jordan and King Miller is super dynamic. But the most important part about this is Jade Maiava last season was the most efficient quarterback in the country. He was the number one quarterback in EPA per dropback. And I think that means something here because, well, it obviously means something. I think it means something significant the fact that you had a dude who was so reliable last year, second season now as the lead man for this program, I think that it allows for them to take another jump and this USC offense to be even more dangerous. So, again, it really hurts me to say this, but I think USC, not having that Notre Dame game on the schedule, has a chance to win 10 games and go to the college football playoff.
2: There it is. I knew it was coming. I was waiting for it. I knew it was coming at some point sooner or later. So, you know, you have Oregon, Ohio State, Indiana, right? And then you've got that next tier of four teams, USC, Michigan, Penn State, Washington, where I do feel like you're going to get one playoff team out of that second tier in the Big Ten. Do you think USC is going to be that playoff team? What are your thoughts on Penn State potentially being that team year one of the Matt Campbell era?
3: Yeah, I think it will be USC. My thing with Penn State here is I'm not ready to push my chips into the middle of the table for Penn State like a lot of people are. Look, I get it. They have a really easy schedule, and it sets up to be Kurt Cignetti-ish, where he brought in a lot of guys from his previous stop from Iowa State. But are we so confident that the Iowa State roster is going to be able to compete right away with the Big Ten? We're just kind of jumping to that conclusion without really knowing, do they have the physicality on both lines to be able to survive a season? The big difference for many people who keep making this comparison between Cignetti and Campbell in terms of circumstance is that Cignetti was unbelievably successful at every stop that he had, or not every stop, but every year prior before he made the jump to Indiana. At JMU, they were one of the top two teams at the FCS level. They were a top five G6 program despite not being eligible for the postseason. That success translated. Matt Campbell's been fine. Matt Campbell has had some really good years at Iowa State, but he's been fine. I don't think that he's like been this otherworldly coach that automatically ignites Penn State in their first year. Could, for the long term, they be successful and be highly competitive? Absolutely. But I'm not ready to go all in on this Matt Campbell squad getting to the college football playoff when he couldn't even do it at Iowa State. He couldn't even do it when he was leading the Cyclones. We're automatically just going to assume that that's going to come to fruition.
2: I will say this. I think that head-to-head between Penn State and USC might actually decide which one gets into the playoff and which one gets left out. That could be a huge one, and I do like the fact that it's in Happy Valley and not the Coliseum. Let's go down to the SEC, Joe. When you and I were co-workers at out here in Los Angeles, we in our office were, I believe, 50% comprised of Longhorns. That office might as well have been called the LA campus of UT. What are your thoughts on the Longhorns this season? Is Arch going to live up to the hype? How far do you have Texas going?
3: I do think Arch is going to live up to that hype, and I think that he showed us flashes at the end of the year of what he's capable of. The dude has the tools. He has the intellect to be a really good quarterback, and it seems like, as Sarkisian has pointed out, that he's got the confidence. That was the big issue last year. He just did not have the demeanor necessary to be successful with everything that was going wrong around him. And I actually think this is great for him that they struggled last year. Most guys like Arch that are highly touted step onto the field and they don't really go through many challenges. And the first time that they get punched in the mouth, they don't know how to react. Julian Sayin, this happened with Julian Sayin last year. They played against Indiana. He didn't play great. He didn't play great against Miami because those were the first two real games that they were challenged. Yes, they played Texas at the beginning of the year last year, but they were facing a Texas team that was undergoing a lot of change. I think Texas was obviously good at the time that they played them, but not the same as Indiana and Miami. So my point with this, though, is that I think that Arch is set up, having gone through that adversity, to know what it takes for him to respond in order for him to help his team win. I think the rest of this roster is loaded, though. It sounds like their defense, their secondary is making a lot of buzz during camp. Their offensive line sounds unbelievable with Siani and with Goosby. And they've got a ridiculous wide receiver tandem with Ryan Wingo and with Cam Coleman. And it sounds like Kalika Lockett is making some noise as well, who's a former five-star wide receiver recruit. So there's just a lot to buy into with this Texas team. They're my pick to win the SEC. I think that they're going to win it over Georgia just because the roster is so loaded. And kind of like with Lincoln, this is the year that Sark needs to prove it, needs to prove that he can win the SEC, needs to prove that he can get to a national championship because it's one of his best opportunities.
2: Joe, in 40 seconds or less, can you cross the Red River with me and tell me what you like about Texas's biggest rival, the Oklahoma Sooners, and that SEC as well?
3: Yeah, the Oklahoma's got a really tough schedule this upcoming year, but it's actually the way that it shapes up, I think, allows for them to go on a nice run at the end of the season after playing Georgia and Texas. The big reason why I really like this Oklahoma team, I love their win total at 7.5 right now, and I think that they're going to be a playoff team this upcoming year. Loaded on defense. They have the best defense in the SEC, in my eyes, one of the best in the country. Their front seven's nasty. Their offensive line, they had two highly touted recruits that stepped in at the end of the year and looked really good, and I think that they're going to be a big reason why their O-line plays better. And I'm also bought in on John Mateer, who played with a banged-up hand last year, and I think has a chance to take a step now that he's fully healthy and clearly has been bulking up and trying to get into shape to prepare to take on some more hits.
2: A lot of people loving John Mateer. I'm loving hearing all about it from my guy, Joe DeLeon. Make sure you catch Ruffino and Joe on 24/7 Sports and CBS Sports. Did I miss anywhere else, or did I nail it?
3: No, you nailed it.
2: All right, there he is, at Joe DeLeon on Twitter. The best college football analysis you can get. We're not done. More Live Bet Sunday with myself, Joe Cirillo, on the other side.
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2: Live Bet Sunday continues with myself, Joe Cirillo, here with you on VSAN for about another 12 minutes, but don't go anywhere, because four more hours of Live Bet Sunday are going to continue up next with my guy, Ben Stevens, and then Doug Kazarian takes you home with Cashing Out. That's right, Cashing Out's back. Doug Kazarian will be with you 10 p.m. Eastern, 7 p.m. Pacific to wrap up your evening here on the Premier Sports Betting Network. We still have a ton of baseball in action. We've got a couple of rain delays, Cleveland, Pittsburgh. Pittsburgh's still in a rain delay, actually. Those two cities going through some storms there, I mean, makes sense. They're right next to each other, Pittsburgh and Cleveland, just, I want to say, an hour or two apart. So some inclement weather there in that part of the country. The Giants and the Rockies, this is just an ugly but fun baseball game. It is 6-6, bottom of the fifth. Giants have them juiced at Oracle. Two outs, bottom five. Who's up with the bases loaded? It's going to be Buddy Kennedy with his 0.67 batting average this year. And how many at-bats? Oh, actually, 30 at-bats. I was going to say, what are we looking at? Like, you know, 11 at-bats? No, he's 2 for 30. Not great. But Buddy Kennedy, a chance to make right on all the wrong with the bases loaded here. And, this is the stuff you dream of in the backyard playing wiffle ball. Full count. Bases loaded. What does he do? He walks. Giants are up 7-6, bottom of the fifth. Still tied at 2 in Sacktown. Rangers, A's, top of the sixth. Rangers have one on, one out there in that tie game. They are minus 120, same as your pregame odds on the money line. Ooh, it actually just moved to minus 112, so even a better price on the Rangers. What are the odds in that Giants game? Let me pull that up. Giants, despite leading by one, are $3 favorites. That's pretty wild, considering that this game has been anything but predictable. Let's go down to Anaheim and see what's up with Noah Cameron. He has lost his bid for perfection and baseball immortality on a walk. It led off the bottom of the sixth, actually, to, what is that, former Yankee Oswald Peraza for the Angels. Cameron walked him to lead off the sixth, but got the next three guys out. He is still working on a no-hitter through six, 67 pitches. So the pitch count is there. If he was at 90 pitches right now, I'd say don't even pay attention. Bullpen's coming in. Six innings, 67 pitches. It is stretch time in Anaheim, and Noah Cameron is throwing a no-hitter. If you had the K-prop, that doesn't look too great. He's got just three of them. Bottom of the sixth at Dodger Stadium. Let's take a look at my K-prop. Logan Henderson, oh, Lord, get us home. He leads off the bottom of the sixth with a strikeout of Benny Biceps, Ben Rortbet. Let's see if Henderson can get there. The Brewers lead at 2-1. Otani is up. Henderson, 5 1/3, 5 Ks, 66 pitches for the rookie righty on Milwaukee as they lead 2-1. We were talking college football with Joe DeLeon. We didn't even get to this. With two outs, the Brewers rallied in the top of the fifth. Churio, I mentioned the two-out double he hit. Well, Jake Bowers, little lefty-on-lefty crime, knocked him home, and Milwaukee leads it 2-1. Otani on a 1-2 count. Puts it in play. Fly out, but he did put it in play. I mean, this Henderson pitch count is low. That's our saving grace. I'm worried as he's nearing six complete innings of work. In steps Freddie Freeman. Not exactly your prototypical strikeout candidate. The guy has only gone down on strikes 83 times this year. He's a tough cookie to strike out. Career 300 hitter, the future Hall of Famer is. With how many hits does Freddie have? Speaking of future Hall of Famer, he's nearing 2,600 career hits, and he's only 36 years old. He's going to get 3,000, which is a pretty tough feat. Let's see if Henderson, with a 1-1 count, can maybe get Freddie down and get through six innings with six strikeouts. Tough guy to do it against, but we'll be watching that closely. Let's check out the live odds. Nope, Freddie puts it in play. It's a pop-up to short. All right, so Logan Henderson, six innings, five strikeouts, 69 pitches. You love to see that pitch count. He's got at least one more in the tank. I don't know if Milwaukee will push him to finish eight. Let's see what he's done pitch count-wise lately. 91, 83, 93, 80, 73, 76, 85, 84. So two of his last three starts, he's exceeded 90 pitches, but he has not exceeded 93 all year. So with Henderson, I mean, he could get to 90 and get us two more innings, but there's also a realistic chance this next inning is his last, the bottom of the seventh. He'll get the heart of the lineup, although it's not really the heart. Otani and Freddie are the heart. And he'll get 3, 4, 5, Pajes, Muncy, and Mookie combined, I believe, two strikeouts in their six at-bats. That was Pajes and Muncy in the first inning. Henderson, we're going to need one more, baby. Got two strikeouts in the first. Since then, he has only three in the last five innings. He's had a couple two-strike counts that end up putting the ball in play. So we'll see there, but it is 2-1 Milwaukee after six. And the Brewers should finally be favorites, and they are, to the tune of minus $2. You can get L.A. right now, plus 190. I mean, it's amazing. Milwaukee was plus 150 when this thing was tied up. Now they're minus $2. And as this thing becomes a battle of bullpens, I said it earlier, and I'll reiterate the point, that is a clear advantage to the Brewers to me. Although Henderson, again, will likely go out there for at least one more inning of work. Scooble's day is done. He ends up throwing 109 pitches, 77 of them for strikes, 7 punchies, also 7 hits allowed, a couple of walks, 6 innings, 2 runs, only 1 earned, as Scooble is still, I believe, going to be searching for that first win as a Dodger, right? Yeah, they came back to beat the Royals. That was 5 innings, 3 earned, not even a quality start for the lefty Cy Young winner. So Scooble still looking for that first win as a Dodger. It's so funny. You know, the Dodgers trade for him and everyone, oh, here comes the lockout. Baseball's unfair. They're like 5-11 since the trade. The Dodgers have actually played terrible baseball since Derek Scooble joined the club. But that's baseball. It is among one of the most unpredictable sports out there. I mean, look at the Yankees-Blue Jays series, right? The two Cy Young hopefuls in the American League. Schlittler goes yesterday. The Yanks are big favorites. They lose. Cease goes today. The Jays are moderate favorites. They lose. The Cy Young winners couldn't get a win. They both, I believe, had no decisions, but couldn't get a win in their games against their respective opponents. So that's baseball, Susan. That is baseball. Hey, good news, guys. If you're not as in love with baseball as I am, well, A, you're missing out, but B, football season's around the corner, and the sharp money is already moving. Here's how the sharp plays sees it all first. Exclusive data feeds from four major sportsbooks, thousands of sharp bettors and professional syndicates tracked in real time before the market moves, and all of it gets filtered on their version 6.0 of their AI model. No steam chasing, no sale trends, no recycled plays. Follow the sharp money at sharpplays.com. So I mentioned talking about this Dodgers-Brewers game, right, as Milwaukee enters the seventh inning minus $2 favorites here. With a 2-1 lead. If you like the Dodgers for another comeback win, I believe they lead baseball in comeback wins with 35 or 36 of them. Well, plus 190 is your price. I mentioned that in that lineup, they've got a couple of future Hall of Famers. Probably more than a couple. You got Otani, you got Freddie. I would say Mookie Betts is a future Hall of Famer. Well, we've got some news in baseball that came in earlier today. And at the top of this hour, my father, George Cirillo, during Father Knows Betts, briefly squeezed it in. I wanted to give him more time to talk about it because this is more his generation than mine. But Tommy John passed away earlier today at 83 years old. And we knew it was coming. He or his team released a heartfelt message when he missed Old Timers Day at Yankee Stadium, something he attended religiously throughout his retirement years. And it was inevitable. We knew that this was coming. And I believe Old Timers Day was just last week for the Yankees. Well, a week later, Tommy John has passed away. And if you look at his career, obviously, if you don't know much about him, you know what Tommy John surgery is. And it's a surgery named after him that he was the first player to successfully come back from and have a major league career. What did that career look like? 26 seasons it ultimately spanned. He was a four-time All-Star. And you could make the argument, as I guess naysayers have, that his career numbers are mainly a product of longevity. But the guy won 288 games. 300 has always been the benchmark number. 300 wins, you're an automatic Hall of Famer. Tommy John was just 12 shy. 288 wins. And to me, here's the real number that is even more impressive. A 3.34 ERA. You can say 288 wins are the product of longevity, but to pitch 26 seasons, when we see guys after, you know, 10 dominant years fall off and have their career numbers get inflated by the end of their career, to turn in a 3.34 ERA over 26 years in this league, Tommy John should have been a Hall of Famer a long time ago. Now, there's a good chance the Veterans Committee will put him in posthumously, but professional sports does too many things posthumously. The guy, yeah, his family will enjoy it. He won't be here to see it. And that's a big mistake by Major League Baseball. Tommy John should have been a Hall of Famer, and whether or not he ever becomes one, it's a travesty that he didn't live to see the day. Rest in peace to an all-time great in Major League Baseball. That does it for a really fun edition of Live Bet Sunday with myself, Joe Serrallo. Shout out to our incredible producer, Preston Saya, our great guests, and the rest of our terrific team. Ben Stevens has you with more Live Bet Sunday right on the other side.
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7: 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You can put us in your multi-view with your live Major League Baseball, perhaps the PGA Tour, or whatever wets your whistle in the sports landscape on this Sunday night. And we thank you for being here. I am Ben Stephens. 4 hours of fun as we end outdoor weekend and set the stage for a new week. Preseason, week one of the National Football League comes to a close yesterday. We'll get your week one preseason reactions throughout these 4 hours. And, of course, most importantly, what it means for betting the NFL landscape ahead of the 2026 campaign. We will talk about the games that we have live in Major League Baseball. Just about a month and a half remain in this regular season. A critical series atop the National League playing out for the fourth and final time this weekend at the Ravine inside Dodger Stadium between the Brewers and the Dodgers. Derek Skubal's third start as a Dodger, his second inside Dodger Stadium. Milwaukee looking pretty good right now, trying to extend its advantage atop the National League standings. We'll talk the wild card races that are playing out as we speak. The San Diego Padres continue to be one of the hottest teams post All-Star break in the major leagues. All of that and plenty more, updating those live wagering opportunities as we have them here on VSiN. And of course, we will get you ready for a college football season. The preseason AP Top 25 unveiled tomorrow at noon Eastern time. We will scream, we will yell, and we will dissect what it means for 2026 in college football. We've got a loaded guest slate for you here in these next 4 hours. 5 guests in 4 hours to give you every angle and every bit of insight that you need to be the smartest sports bettor and sports fan that you possibly can. Colby Conway will join us at the bottom of this hour, 6:30 p.m. Eastern time, to preview Sunday night baseball, a divisional duel between the Houston Astros, who have a 2-game lead entering this Sunday slate atop the American League West, against the Seattle Mariners. Colby will join us to talk Sunday night baseball, his impressions of this Sunday afternoon in the

0: the early evening hours around MLB. Rich Rebar from Sharp Football Analysis will join us at 7 p.m. Eastern Time to set the stage league-wide in the National Football League ahead of 2026. An hour after that, 8 p.m. Eastern, it is Eric Froton, one of the best in college football, the premier college football fantasy analyst for Yahoo Sports. We'll get you ready for all the players that you need to know, whether it's a fantasy angle or just looking at the Heisman Trophy race, how Eric Froton is seeing the 2026 college football season. Ryan Reynolds will join us for the week one aftermath from the NFL preseason, the positional battles across the league you need to know, and, of course, what it means for 2026. I understand the preseason is not for everybody. I would argue there are edges to be had in betting NFL preseason games. We'll talk to Ryan about that exact idea. And our final guest, but certainly not last, not least, Greg Peterson at 9:30 p.m. Eastern Time. The host of the Baseball Betting Show right here on VSiN will react to what we saw on this Sunday around MLB and, of course, give you those early edges and the first look at a Monday slate around Major League Baseball. Every team within their final 40 games of the long marathon that is sprinted, 162 in the bigs. An additional wrinkle of importance for some as they are trying to chase a postseason spot, whether that be a divisional crown or just a wild card spot. And things are getting funky in both of the leagues. The Chicago Cubs trailing by a lot right now, 11-2 at last check, in the rubber match against their bitter rivals in the St. Louis Cardinals, but still holding a large lead in the National League wild card standing. Six games in front of the Padres, Diamondbacks, and Philadelphia Phillies entering today. The Snakes were looking for a road weekend sweep against the Atlanta Braves. The Braves hold on this Sunday finale to win 5-3. The Phillies get the better of the Twins to end out a series that began in Dyersville, Iowa, in the Field of Dreams game. Philly has not been great in the last 2 weeks or so, starting to find their footing once more. And as we share, the Padres have basically been the best team in the National League since the All-Star break. The Cubs right there, the Atlanta Braves right there in that conversation. But right now in Cleveland, the Padres with a 3-0 lead at this very moment. San Diego dropped 5 of its first 7 games after the All-Star break. San Diego has now won 16 of their last 21 entering this Sunday. The Guards have been the second worst team in Major League Baseball since the All-Star break, 9-20 entering this Sunday slate, only the Athletics worse than that. Let's get you caught up on all the scores that we see. St. Louis no longer up by 9, but still leading by 8 in the ninth frame at Wrigley. 11-3, the lead for the Cardinals as we speak. The Cubbies, though, were a hefty favorite entering this game, up around a $1.80 price at -180. Total was 9 inside the friendly confines today. That, of course, is skied to the over. Yesterday, history in Major League Baseball. In a long and illustrious history of this sport, Joshua Baez, called up from AAA Memphis for the Redbirds, hitting a home run in each of his first three Major League Baseball career at-bats. So, yeah, that is history for Baez and St. Louis. The Cards north of 500, probably not going to see a wild card spot in the National League postseason just because of how competitive this has been. But the Cardinals entered this year with a win total of 68.5. I know it because I bet the under after an offseason of sweeping changes in St. Louis. Nolan Arenado gone, Contreras gone, guys like Brendan Donovan shipped away, Sonny Gray, the same story there. And yet St. Louis continues to just be a winning baseball franchise, finding it in spots like a guy called up from AAA who, in front of 30 of his family members, hits a home run in each of his first three Major League Baseball at-bats. Joshua Baez powering St. Louis yesterday. The Cards powering past Chicago as we speak, as we head to the home half of the ninth. Again, the Cubbies in an 8-run hole. A matchup of the two worst teams in the National League, both from the NL West, the Colorado Rockies and the San Francisco Giants, a rubber match by the Bay that in the sixth inning, the Rocks have a lead 8-7 over San Francisco. Colorado not the favorite entering today. Pretty close price. San Francisco around -120, -124. The Rockies right now with the one-run advantage in the top of the sixth, -238 on that money line. Live total is 18.5. There has been 15 runs scored between these two. Total of 8 has already been matched by Colorado for the game overall. San Francisco has poured in 7 runs, so well over that number as well. Sunday Night Baseball, a divisional duel in the American League West between the team in first, Houston, with a 2-game advantage over Texas, their in-state and divisional foes. Of course, the Astros tonight taking on the Seattle Mariners, who have been one of the largest disappointments of this Major League Baseball season. A few outs away from their first ever berth in the World Series, they get beat by the Toronto Blue Jays in seven games in the ALCS, of course, resulting in the Jays winning the pennant and then taking the Dodgers to seven games in a World Series as well. But since the All-Star break, Texas has not been great either. Four games sub 500, 12-16. They were swept by the Astros a couple of weekends back. So Houston at this moment, that two-game advantage. Texas still in a wild card position if the season ended today, currently in a tie for that third and final spot alongside the Baltimore Orioles, who have taken the first three of a rare four-game set that will end on Monday at the Trop against the Rays. And Tampa entered this weekend against the O's on their second nine-game win streak of 2026, and yet it's Baltimore who has now won three straight. Texas right now in Sacramento against the Athletics, 2-2 the score there. The A's an ever-so-slight live money line favorite. In Anaheim, the Kansas City Royals putting on the finishing touches to the Halos. Ryan Johnson, who has been okay for the Angels in August, only a single earned run allowed in both of his outings. Noah Cameron, sensational today for Kansas City. Cameron pitched earlier this week in Southern California against the Los Angeles Dodgers. Gave up four against the Dodgers in what was Scooble's first career start inside Dodger Stadium, at least as a Los Angeles Dodger. But outside of that, Noah Cameron in his first two road starts post-All-Star break, scoreless, had not allowed a single earned run. Eight innings today, only a single base knock, and no earned runs given up. Seven punch-outs against the Halos as well. So let's turn your attention to Dodger Stadium, a critical game, and I mean critical, as much as it can be in the middle of August for a four-game set between two teams that faced off last year in the National League Championship Series. Of course, it was the Dodgers, not even with home diamond advantage, taking all four very quickly in a sweep of Milwaukee, but critical both because of the narrative entering this Sunday at the Ravine and what the results would indicate for the National League postseason bracket. As I'm looking right now, currently, home half of the seventh, runner on first, it is Andy Páez. Max Muncy put a charge into one to left and then slipped getting out of the batter's box. Looks like he is walking back to the dugout right now for LA. So okay there, because Max Muncy has continued to be captain clutch for this Dodgers team. The lone run scored by the Dodgers today was a solo blast from Muncy, his 132nd in his Dodger Stadium career, the most ever hit inside Dodger Stadium, which opened back in 1962, but that unable to do anything with Andy Páez on first. Again, narrative entering today, Tarek Skubal making his third start as a Dodger, his second in downtown Los Angeles against a Brew Crew team that, of course, by reports, was heavily interested in the Skubal sweepstakes ahead of the Major League Baseball trade deadline, but they did not really get involved. One of the reasons some have reported is because Milwaukee was unwilling to part ways with their starter today, who got the better of Skubal in Logan Henderson. His second year in the bigs, he has been sensational in the 11 starts that he has made for the Brew Crew, a 6-2 record entering this game inside Dodger Stadium with a 2.88 ERA. Henderson, seen by the Detroit Tigers, much like a River Ryan or Emmett Sheehan, ended up being for Los Angeles. A guy who has Major League Baseball experience, still on the younger side under club control, Henderson outdueling Tarek Skubal at this moment, who exits this game after giving up two runs against the Brewers. The reason this game is so significant, Milwaukee enters today with a two-game lead for the best record in the National League, two in front of Los Angeles, 2.5 in front of the Atlanta Braves. This is the seventh and final regular season meeting between the two teams that played in the NLCS last year. The Brewers win today. They lead by 3 now in the home half of the seventh. They have a 3-game lead, and they take the tiebreak against Los Angeles. It would be 4 wins for the Brewers and only 3 for the Dodgers in this regular season series. We will continue to react to what we are seeing around Major League Baseball and, of course, this game in downtown Los Angeles between the Dodgers. The Dodgers trying to rally here after they stretch in L.A. And we are just getting going on Live Bet Sunday right here on Beast.
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1: Live Bet Sunday, right back at it here on VSiN. We were just talking about the significant series finale on this Sunday between the Brewers and the Dodgers in Los Angeles. Fourth and final of this weekend set. The Dodgers hoping to eke out a split, two games all, and take the tiebreaker in the seventh and final regular season meeting between Milwaukee and L.A. The Brewers have different ideas. They lead by 3-4-1. The Dodgers were greater than a $1.80 favorite at home today. Why? Because Tarek Skubal was making his second home start as a Los Angeles Dodger. But in this matchup against the Brewers, it has been Milwaukee. And it's been a guy that was rumored to maybe be involved in some trade packages if the Brewers wanted to get Tarek Skubal and his services at the deadline. Logan Henderson, the youngster, has been great for Milwaukee today. Just completed the seventh inning, has only allowed a couple of base knocks, three to be exact, and a single earned run. He entered today with a 6-2 record, a 2.88 ERA. Dealt with a back strain that when he returned in June, or really since the start of July, he's at a 2.97 ERA. He had given up two long balls apiece in each of his last two starts, one today to Max Muncy, but that's been the lone scoring output for the Dodgers. If you're looking at reasons why Los Angeles is leaking a little bit of oil here down the stretch. Now, they still have an eight-game lead in the National League West. They entered today with the second-best record in the National League. The defense has not been nearly as good. A negative field value rating, according to Baseball Savant, in the month of August, the Dodgers had a 5 or above in the first three full months, that being April, May, and June in Major League Baseball. So that's been a struggle. It's how the Brewers scored their first run of the game, an error on Tommy Edmund. But it's also been a Dodger offense that has not been very good, especially at home. They have not really had an offensive explosion in the last 2.5 weeks. The Dodgers had taken each of their first four series post All-Star break. Then they started a marquee weekend around trade deadline weekend against the Boston Red Sox. They got swept by the Sox. They got swept next up in Wrigley by the Cubs, even with the excitement and the fervor of the acquisition and the blockbuster deal to get Tarek Skubal. The Dodgers were not playing great baseball. They got beat by the Arizona Diamondbacks last weekend, losing 2 of 3 out in the desert. The Dodgers responded with a three-game sweep of KC where the offense showed just a little bit of life, at least enough to beat the Kansas City Royals, who are one of the worst teams in the American League. The question for many, I reside here in L.A., in Los Angeles, was going to be the Dodgers against the team they swept in the NLCS a year ago en route to winning their second consecutive World Series championship. Would we see the same offensive returns against the Brewers? Not necessarily. The Dodgers have not scored more than four runs. They are in danger of only putting up one run in each of the final two games of this set and losing the series 3 of 4 to Milwaukee. The Dodgers had the best offense in baseball by WRC plus, weighted runs created plus, just basically how good are you at putting your offense in position to plate runs and then ultimately, of course, win baseball games. A 113 was the WRC plus for the Dodgers through July 30th. That was the first game against those Boston Red Sox, who, of course, were on a heater when they headed to Dodger Stadium to take on Los Angeles. Since that point, since the start of the series against the Sox, the WRC plus for the Dodgers has dropped by 25 points from 113 to 88, which is 20th in Major League Baseball, 11th worst, if you will, bottom of the barrel for the Los Angeles Dodgers, not what this lineup was assembled to be. One of the main reasons, if you look at the stories of this series, could in fact be Kyle Tucker, who is 0-for-3 at home today. He is 0-for-his-last-19 inside Dodger Stadium. Tucker had a hit in all six of the road games for Los Angeles before they started the series earlier this week in Kansas City. The groans have been loud here in the City of Angels for the $60 million man, who at home has a 192 average this year. On the road, it's 275. The OPS is 533 at home. It's 840 away from L.A. Something about being inside Dodger Stadium in his first year making $60 million has not been all that kind to Kyle Tucker. The other issue has been the back end of the bullpen and Edwin Diaz since returning from the nano needle surgery in which he missed 2.5 months in his first year in Dodger Blue. Blew the save against Milwaukee on Thursday night in the opener. His third blown save in four tries. He did bounce back with a save, albeit a slightly shaky one, on Friday against the Brewers. So those have kind of been the stories, the guys the Dodgers invested in to chase that third World Series, to become the first National League team in the history of this sport to win three consecutive World Series rings. And those big money players have been the biggest disappointments for L.A. Again, the Dodgers were a $1.82 favorite to enter this game with Tarek Skubal on the bump. It is Milwaukee right now, leading by 3-4-1, the 2.5-run line favorite, and -1220 on that money line. The San Diego Padres not closing in on the heels, but have a chance to lessen the deficit in the National League West to only 7 games if they can hold on in Cleveland. They are currently leading 3-0. This game got delayed early on with some rain. They have come back. Bases are juiced currently for the Padres, and that's been the story for San Diego. The best baseball in best offensive baseball since the All-Star break. Again, 16-5 are the Padres since dropping 5 of their first 7 after the All-Star break. Gavin Sheets, a solo home run, and Casey Mize has been lights out in his third start as a father or as a San Diego Padre. 5 innings today, only 3 base knocks, scoreless so far against Cleveland. As we look elsewhere around Major League Baseball, the Royals again putting the finishing touches on the Los Angeles Angels today in Anaheim. 3-0 the lead currently for KC. Noah Cameron, sensational in this matchup against the Halos. If you see Kansas City in the final month plus of this regular season in the bigs, and you see Noah Cameron getting a start on the road, he is only now allowed 4 earned in his last 4 road starts, and those 4 earned all allowed to the Los Angeles Dodgers earlier this week inside Dodger Stadium. We were delayed for a while in PNC Park between the Buccos and the Boston Red Sox. We are back bottom of the 7th. Pittsburgh leads by 4-7-3. They jumped out to a 7-0 lead. Boston responded with a 3-run home run right before that rain delay. It is now 7-3, runner on first for Pittsburgh in the bottom of the 7th. Of course, at the trade deadline, heck, at the All-Star break, those Buccos had aspirations to reach the playoffs in Major League Baseball for the first time in more than a decade. Pittsburgh post All-Star break, 10-18. Looking to win the weekend against the Red Sox. These two teams have split the first 2, but not great stuff there. Of course, we have one final game that is yet to start on this Sunday slate in MLB. That is Sunday Night Baseball in Houston between the Astros and the Mariners. Houston, the third best record in the American League since the All-Star break. 16-10, the mark for the Stros. It is Hunter Brown for the hometown team in H-Town, taking on Brian Wu, who was an All-Star last year, has been disappointing this year, has been really good in his 2 outings in the month of August. 12 innings of scoreless baseball in 2 starts for Brian Wu so far this month. Again, coming up in just a couple of minutes, we will have a guest on this show to preview Sunday Night Baseball. Then it'll be Colby Conway here to get you set for this divisional duel on Sunday night. The importance for Houston now with a 2-game lead in the American League West. We are also throughout this show going to talk a ton of college football. Eric Froton will join us a little bit later on around 9 p.m. Eastern time here on Live Bet Sunday. He is one of the best covering college football in general, especially from the fantasy football perspective collegiately. And if you're talking the best players in the sport, that leads to the best results in the sport. Heisman Trophy races, so on and so forth. I gave out a Heisman Trophy bet in the college football betting guide here on VSiN. Because college football season is almost here, we're under 2 weeks away. Week 0, 2 weeks from yesterday, and it's an awesome 8-game slate on week 0. And betting it blind is a losing strategy. Get the VSiN college football betting guide free with VSiN Pro. 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We will discuss a play that I gave out in the college football betting guide a little bit later on this Sunday night. Here we are on August 16th. We're midway through this month. We are under 2 weeks away from college football. We're under 4 weeks away from the National Football League. We just got through week 1 of the NFL preseason. August is a month of football, and that bet that I gave out in the college football betting guide on VSiN focuses on the Mountain West and a coach in Albuquerque, in Jason Eck, who has already made history for the New Mexico Lobos in his first year last year with UNM, and I expect similar returns, if not even more success, wink, wink, a conference championship for the Lobos in 2026. We'll detail all of the reasons why, and of course you can find that in the college football betting guide as well. We are in the bottom of the eighth in Los Angeles. The Dodgers still trail by three in a critical game against the Brewers. If Milwaukee wins, they take 3-4 in L.A. this weekend, up their advantage to three games in the National League in front of the Dodgers, and they would have the tiebreak. We'll get you set for Sunday Night Baseball up next here on Live Bet Sunday.
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1: Right back here on Live Bet Sunday, and quickly an update to our live action. The Los Angeles Dodgers trailing by three with one out in the home half of the eighth. Teoscar Hernandez gets on base. Hunter Fiducia, the backup catcher, gets Teo over to third. He is safely at first. Runners on the corners, one out, and I do believe Pat Murphy is making a call to the bullpen as the Dodgers have flipped things over back to the top of the lineup, and that means Shohei Ohtani, who is the tying run at the dish. Milwaukee leads 4-1 right now. A huge series this weekend in Major League Baseball, of course, with big postseason implications that we will discuss with our next guest. It is Colby Conway joining us here on Live Bet Sunday on the Progressive Guest Line, MLB analyst for FantasyAlarm.com. Colby, we appreciate the time as always. Thanks for being here on Visa.
12: Thanks, Ben. I appreciate it.
1: We will talk some big picture Major League Baseball, of course, set the stage for Sunday Night Baseball in Houston that starts in just under an hour from now. Colby, if you will indulge as we discuss the Dodgers and the Brewers here, I think we are seeing in the last 2.5 weeks or so, even after acquiring Tarek Skubal, some chinks in the armor, so to say, of the back-to-back reigning World Series champs in L.A. As you look around the National League post-trade deadline, who do you believe is the biggest challenger to the Dodgers in winning that third consecutive pennant?
12: Oh, man, it's tough when you look at the landscape because everyone's thinking it's going to be the Dodgers and everything's going to happen there. I got my eyes on the Brewers. When it comes down to it, I thought they could make a play for Skubal when the deadline came into play and just go into every series there in the playoffs with the Miz and Skubal right there at 1-2 would be tough. But Milwaukee's got a lot of good pieces. The offense is good enough. So I'm really looking at Milwaukee, I think, is the biggest contender to the Dodgers. But with the Dodgers, we've seen it all along. We can talk about the phantom IL stints or anything that they want to use. None of these months matter to the Dodgers. They know they're going to be there come postseason. Their eyes are on October. It is just do whatever it takes to get to October with everyone healthy and ready to roll. August does not matter. July doesn't matter. For the Dodgers, it's all about eyes on October.
1: The Dodgers still the World Series favorites in a very short capacity, as they have been all year long, plus 175, still a slight minus money price to win the National League pennant at minus 105. Aaron Ashby into the game for Milwaukee, I think still has the most wins in Major League Baseball, despite being a relief pitcher this year. It might be Christopher Sanchez who has overtaken him, but it's been absolutely ridiculous. Colby Conway joining us here, FantasyAlarm.com, at Colby R. Conway on Twitter or X, whatever you call it. Colby, that's the National League. Of course, the Dodgers still atop the hierarchy. We're going to see a little bit of how this all plays out on Sunday Night Baseball in the American League West between Houston and Seattle. When you look at the AL right now with how hot the Red Sox have been basically since the start of July, the Rays, despite losing three in a row to Baltimore this weekend, have been great throughout the entirety of this year, and the Yankees still there at the top of the odds board as well. What's your view of the American League here in the middle of August?
12: It's the same as it was at the end of July and early August. I wish that the White Sox would have done something more on the mound than Luis Castillo, of all people. We'll talk about him a little bit later, I hope. But I would have loved to see the White Sox do something. They are a team that I think could have made a lot of noise. And it's not to say they don't have enough arms. Luis Castillo was just about as underwhelming of an acquisition at the deadline you can get. Unless they're planning on playing the Reds every single time, He's going to be very hit or miss. I don't really trust him in that rotation. So I would love to be on right now saying, hey, White Sox, that's the team that it's going to be. But I just don't know if there's enough arms there for them to make a run for it. So as you look around the American League, I like the Rays a good bit. And I guess maybe one of these teams in the West can do something, although I'm not really buying much stock into it. I'm not ruling out the White Sox. I just, again, about 2 weeks ago, my thoughts are the same. I just wish they would have went for a bigger arm.
1: Yeah, I will be cheering on the Chicago White Sox in the American League postseason. I'm not sure the pitching is going to hold up. Davis Martin has been brilliant at times this year. Sean Burke has been very good. The Tigers were swept by those White Sox this weekend in Detroit. Chicago now has a 5.5-game lead in the American League Central. We'll see what happens when October comes around. Quickly, Colby, just to update, Shohei Ohtani grounded into a double play to end the inning. So Ashby comes in, gets the job done. The Brewers take that 3-run advantage into the ninth and final inning. Our final game of this Sunday is in Houston between the Astros and the Mariners. Sunday Night Baseball, minus 119, the price for the Stros. Hunter Brown expected to get the start for Houston. Brian Wu on the other side for Seattle. How do you start your breakdown for the Mariners and the Astros on Sunday Night Baseball?
12: Yeah, we're going to look right at the guys on the mound, and Hunter Brown's obviously been a very good. He's an ace-like pitcher, struggled at times a little bit this year, but the big thing that I'm really looking at here is Brian Wu's home road splits are just too much to ignore here. Sub-2 ERA at home, ERA north of 6 on the road. His strikeout rate drops about 7%. If you look at pitcher strikeout percentages for the year, when Wu pitches at home, from the strikeout perspective, we're talking Chase Burns, Jesus Luzardo. That's where he is in terms of his strikeout rate. But when he's on the road, it's Michael King and Shane Boz level. Like, he does not miss bats on the road. Astros offense has been very good of late. They are not striking out at all. Mariners do have the upper hand on Houston so far this season, but Mariners not great on the road. So what I'm really looking for in this one, I like the over the runs in the first five innings. I think both teams are going to get after it, especially with Houston getting after Wu. But then also, I'm not on the Wu train tonight. So the ones I like the most, Wu under 5.5 strikeouts, Wu under 17.5 pitching outs. And again, I like that over in the first five.
1: Brian Wu has been really good in the month of August, but was not very good basically for the entirety of the year. 7-8 with a near 5 ERA at the end of July. Brian Wu, who was an all-star for Seattle in 2025, hasn't necessarily looked that way this year. We were talking big picture in the American League. The Astros, because of how great they have been, Colby, post All-Star break. You mentioned the offense, third best WRC plus basically in the last month in Major League Baseball. They've got a two-game cushion now in front in the American League West. Do you have any belief, confidence, trust perhaps in the Astros to make a run this upcoming October?
12: I would say if we can get the best version of Hunter Brown, I think so. There's reason to believe they have literally the best professional hitter on the planet this season. And Yordan Alvarez, Cam Smith has had an exceptional month of August. Last time I checked, Carlos Correa hasn't been fully blocked from returning at some point this year, even though it would be later. The Altuve kind of train is done there. So I think there's enough. I don't know if they're a legitimate threat to come out of the American League. I think they can make a little noise in the postseason, but in terms of them representing the American League, I don't think there's enough horses in the pen for that.
1: Yeah, I would agree. Hunter Brown, since returning in the middle of June, has been pretty solid, 2-2, 4.25 ERA. They look for a little bit more out of him. He has earned a decision in 4 of his last 5. Just looking around the American League in terms of those odds right here, right now, the Houston Astros have that third best price behind both the Yankees and the Rays. Now, speaking of the city of H-Town, Colby, I do see behind you a lit-up Houston Texans logo, if I am not mistaken. Mm-hmm. Do you believe, booked as the favorites as we speak entering 2026, that the Texans will accomplish that feat, winning a divisional crown in the AFC South this upcoming year?
12: Yep, under D'Amico Ryan, they're set to do it here in 2026. I like them to win the division. Actually, one of my favorite bets in the AFC South is actually the Jaguars. I think last time I looked, it was 3.5 division wins for the Jags. That's one of my favorite bets there, but I love Houston to come out of the AFC this season. If I put my biases aside, it'll be a bit of a task, and I know it comes down to the offense. That defense is ready to go. No question marks on that defense. You don't even need the offense to be good. You need the offense to be maybe a half step above the league average, and the Houston Texans are going to be a problem in 2026.
1: Yeah, the Texans a favorite in the AFC South as we speak at +110. Will Anderson Jr., Derek Stingley Jr., all coached by D'Amico Ryan. This is a very loaded Houston team, winning 12 games last year, that can certainly rely on the defense to do the same. Colby, have you taken a look early at any of the Monday numbers in Major League Baseball for the slate that we have upcoming? Anything catch your eye late here on this Sunday ahead of a Monday in the bigs?
12: Yeah, I'll give you a couple here that I looked at. And, of course, whenever you go to Wrigley, you got to keep an eye on the wind. So as we're looking at it, things are going to change. So look at it closer to tomorrow. But I just, kind of trashed Luis Castillo a little bit earlier, because unless he's facing the Reds, a lot of question marks about him. So looking tomorrow, I'm in on the Cubs to beat the White Sox. I like the over for the Cubs team total. Again, anything against Luis Castillo is going to have my eye. And if you want a home run bet in that one, Miguel Vargas, Chota Imanaga has had some problems keeping the ball in the yard. And as long as the wind's not blowing in at Wrigley, Vargas has been really, really good against lefties. So I'd be looking at him tomorrow. And then if you want another one, go to Philly. Christopher Sanchez, dominant at home. Jansen Junk, not very good for Miami. Hasn't been very good. He's got problems with lefties, and that's not good when you go to face this Philadelphia lineup. So there, I like Philly across the board tomorrow. I like them to cover. And then if you need another home run bet, Kyle Schwarber will take Jansen Junkyard at some point in that game.
1: Sunday night baseball tonight. Baseball games tomorrow on a Monday in MLB. It's what Colby Conway does. 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Colby, we appreciate the time, man. Enjoy the rest of your Sunday evening, and thanks for being here.
12: Thanks, Ben. I appreciate it.
1: Thank you for being here as well. So, just to update what is happening in Los Angeles. Kyle Hurts still on the bump for the Dodgers. One out gone in the top of the ninth, but Shohei Ohtani again spoiled runners on the corners, grounding in to an inning-ending double play. Brewers, a 4-1 lead as we speak. Plenty more around the big when Live Bet Sunday returns.
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1: Now, I don't have the sound on as we are here together on Live Bet Sunday on VSiN, but I am watching the Dodger game against the Brewers in Los Angeles inside Dodger Stadium, where the Dodgers are down by 3-4-1 right now as we speak. Kyle Hurt on the bump for L.A. was trying to get out after a couple of good innings of relief to keep the Dodgers within that three-run striking distance. High fly ball, too deep right, going back on it, Kyle Tucker, not at a full sprint by any means. And as he nears the wall, ball goes off his glove, dropped, bad play, error on the right fielder for Los Angeles. So now the Brewers have runners on second and third with only one out. Should have been two outs gone in this ninth inning, keeping the Dodgers down by three in a critical game against the Brew Crew. Instead, it is Jake Bowers up at the dish for Milwaukee, who already has multiple RBIs in this game, has been a Dodger killer this weekend. He is 4-for-4 today with three singles, a double, and two RBIs, and helping Milwaukee build this three-run advantage in front of Los Angeles. I am sure the boo birds of those that are still in Dodger Stadium are out in loud form for Kyle Tucker, who is in his own house of horrors. He has been awful this year inside Dodger Stadium. For what reason, I'm not so sure. He has been so bad inside Dodger Stadium, he was held out of the lineup yesterday against Jacob Mizorowski. And Dave Roberts is one of the most honest and transparent managers, perhaps even coaches, that you will hear from basically day in, day out in Major League Baseball. He himself said yesterday, there is something to these home road splits. It is facts. It is numbers. It is statistics. You cannot deny them. Again, he's not entirely sure what the mentality is for Kyle Tucker, but something is not working. A 192 average for Tucker this year inside Dodger Stadium. It is a 275 average away from home. He's got two home runs and 17 RBIs in Los Angeles. He's got nine home runs and 37 ribbies away from Dodger Stadium. And a costly error out in right field for the Dodgers today. They're probably going to lose this game regardless, but it's not a good look for the $60 million man. It's one thing to be bad. It is one thing to be below average for a team that has won two consecutive World Series. But when you were brought over to quell any ills or harms the Dodgers might face in trying to make history and win a third consecutive World Series championship, for $60 million, the highest annual average value for a Major League Baseball contract in the history of this sport, and this is the performance, every bit of booing, every bit of heckling, every bit of poor play that is pointed at you, you are worthy of it because $60 million is being invested into you. If Kyle Tucker was making $500,000, you probably couldn't get mad at the right fielder that is making errors and batting 190 now at home. 0 for his last 17, by the way. 0 for his last 19 at Dodger Stadium this week. But when you're paying that guy $60 million, even slightly above average would be preferred at this moment. Now, the good thing for Kyle Tucker and the Dodgers is they will have the opportunity come October to change all of the narrative around him so far in his first year in Dodger Blue. It has not been a great 2026 for Tucker. Elsewhere around Major League Baseball, with our final scores today before we get to Sunday Night Baseball, again, first pitch scheduled for around 4:20 p.m. Pacific, 7:20 p.m. Eastern in Houston. The Padres continue to hold on to a 3-0 lead in Cleveland. This game was delayed for a while. Casey Mize has been brilliant in his third start as a Padre. San Diego has been brilliant since the All-Star break. They dropped 5 of their first 7. They are now 16-5 since, hoping to make that 17-22 with a victory against the Guards, who would drop to 9-19 after the All-Star break, which is why Cleveland has fallen out of an American League wild card spot. The Rockies taking it to the San Francisco Giants, 13-7, the lead for the Rockies in the 8th inning. Pre-game total by the Bay was 8. They have gone over that themselves, has Colorado. San Francisco has also scored 7 runs. We've got 20 in total, live total 20.5, as we are about to get ready for the top of the 8th between the Rockies and the Giants. Just to update some scores that have gone final since we had Colby Conway on the show, the Pittsburgh Pirates, after a lengthy weather delay inside PNC Park, hold on to take the rubber match and the weekend against the Boston Red Sox, 8-3 the victory. Of course, Boston, after going on that ridiculous 32-5 tear that featured a 15-game win streak, which matched the best in franchise history for those Sox, has cooled down ever so slightly. They dropped 5 or 6 in a row. They had, though, won three of their last four entering this series finale against Pittsburgh. The Rangers fall in Sacramento, 5-2. The Athletics, who have been the worst team in Major League Baseball since the All-Star break, 7-20, knock off the Rangers, who now fall to a 12-17 mark after the All-Star break, currently 2.5 behind Houston for that first place position in the American League West. And Houston can add on to that to make it a 3-game cushion if they do beat the Mariners on Sunday Night Baseball. The Orioles have won 3 straight. They will play a 4th and final game of a prolonged weekend set at the Trop tomorrow against the Rays. They now have a half-game lead because of Texas losing for the 3rd and final American League wild card spot. Jack Dreyer in, by the way, for Los Angeles, trying to keep this as a 3-run deficit for L.A., just allowed 2 runs to be scored. I believe it was Hamilton with a couple of RBIs for Milwaukee back up the middle. Oh, no. It was a ground ball to Tommy Edman. Infield in. Ball should have been played. That Dodger defense, oh, boy, on a short hop. But, yeah, that's a play a major leaguer has to absolutely make it. Second, Tommy Edman had an error earlier in the game that resulted in the first run being scored. This Dodger defense really struggling in the month of August. So now 6-1 the lead for Milwaukee. As we shared, the Cardinals win big in Wrigley 11-4, and the Royals do blank the Angels in their series finale in Anaheim 3-0. Noah Cameron, a complete game, one-hit shutout featuring 8 Ks. Noah Cameron, who allowed 4 earned in his most recent start on Monday in Los Angeles against the Dodgers. Outside of that, has not allowed a single earned run in his 3 road starts after the All-Star breaks. And handicapping for the future, if in the final month plus of this regular season, you see Noah Cameron getting a start on the road for Kansas City, it's a good chance the Royals have a good shot of winning that game. We are here in the month of August. It is a football month. We had a huge slate of preseason football yesterday and all throughout the weekend. Preseason week number 1 is in the books, and entering the preseason opener for the Minnesota Vikings yesterday on the road at MetLife against the New York Giants, Kevin O'Connell ended the quarterback competition in the Twin Cities. He named the first year Viking, Kyler Murray, the starter. Kyler played, started yesterday against the G-Men, led a scoring drive on his only possession of the game, 2 for 3, 10 yards, looked pretty good. Here's how Kevin O'Connell detailed his new starter for the Vikings and his first reps in a Minnesota uniform.
2: Kyler's done a great job from an above the neck standpoint, being able to handle it. That was really our first time off the play clock, you know, working like the sideline to quarterback communication, his command of the huddle. There was a lot of really positive things that we saw out of that first group, and it, you know, 8 plays, it took everything in me not to, you know, keep him out there, but we kind of got a lot of the things we wanted to see out of that group, you know, done. And obviously, big week with the joint practices. Those guys will get a ton of work between Wednesday and Thursday.
1: Only a couple of throws for Kyler Murray yesterday in his first start as a Minnesota Viking. But you heard it right there from Kevin O'Connell. The in-game communication, just making sure the operation looks smooth. That's why Kyler Murray has been named the starter in front of J.J. McCarthy. 8.5 is the win total for the Vikes. The over has a slight bit of juice at -120. Minnesota has the longest price in the NFC North, greater than $5 at +510. But if the team that is currently predicted to be the last place finisher of 4 in a division is also favored to win 9 games, it shows you how difficult this NFC North division is expected to be in 2026. The Bears, and last year, of course, alongside them, the Packers were playoff teams. We expect the Detroit Lions to get back to that threshold this year. And if Kyler Murray can figure it out under Kevin O'Connell, one of the brightest offensive minds in this sport, and he has a lot of tools at his disposal, still namely the best wide receiver in the game in Justin Jefferson, there's a lot to like. We have seen Kevin O'Connell take some quarterbacks that even were backups for him, Sam Darnold, Daniel Jones, and elevate them to a higher level. It is what Kyler Murray is hoping for after his first 6-7 years in the National Football League in Arizona. Most people think sports betting is only about picking winners. 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I think they might tell you to go over 8.5 wins for Minnesota this year. We'll continue breaking down the National Football League as we continue here on Live Bet Sunday into our second hour up next.
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6: It is hour number two of Live Bet Sunday on Sunday, August 16th, right here on VSIN, the Sports Betting Network. August is a month of football. Our first full week of NFL preseason action now in the books. What did we learn? What will it teach us for the 2026 regular season and beyond? And we'll take a big picture, broad view look at the National Football League entering a new year. As we get started here in our second hour with Rich Rebar of Sharp Football Analysis right here on the Progressive Guest Line. Rich, we appreciate the time on this Live Bet Sunday. We were just talking in the break. It feels like Christmas is upcoming. Two more weeks of the preseason, and we're about 25 days or so away from the start of a regular season in the NFL. It is a celebratory time indeed.
7: Yeah, absolutely. We're all excited when the NFL, you know, comes around. It's a little bittersweet because it means the end of summer, but, you know, as we roll into the fall, we get kind of the sport that we all kind of love, and, you know, now it's going to be taking up over almost our whole week now. So we have a bunch of Wednesday games, you know, Thursday, Friday, Saturday, Sunday. NFL's taken fully over now.
6: The Wednesday Super Bowl 60 rematch in Seattle between the Seahawks and the Patriots. A Thursday Australian opener in Melbourne between the Rams and the 49ers. We'll talk some week one, but let's talk big picture. Rich, we were just talking in the break. I reside in Los Angeles. It is a year in 2026 that should be a fun one for football in LA. Most notably, those Rams. They are the Super Bowl favorites. They have what on paper feels like the most loaded and talented roster after the blockbuster deal for Myles Garrett, the acquisition of Trent McDuffie, the all-pro corner as well. When you look at the Super Bowl odds and you see the Rams at a plus 550 price as we speak, nearly half the price of everybody else around the National Football League, are the Rams that far in front of the 31 other NFL clubs?
7: It's easy to see on paper because, you know, as the NFL has gone to, you know, parity has taken over and, you know, things have gotten kind of leveled it out, that this is a team just on paper objectively is the one that stands out based on how they played last year as well. But, I mean, this is a team that still has some pulling factors. They are a little older. They have one of the, you know, worst travel schedules too of the NFL. So, like, there are some ways to kind of see, you know, the just natural kind of regression kind of pull away at them a little bit. Maybe that some things that just don't pop on paper necessarily would, you would say, like, all right, just based on talent. But, you know, when you look at them, what they did last year, I mean, they ran pretty pure too on offense. I mean, this was a team that reached the red zone on the highest rate of drive since the 2007 New England Patriots. You know, in terms of, you know, goal to goal scoring, they were one of the best teams in, you know, of the 2000s. So there's just like kind of natural ways to say, like, hey, maybe they did run a little bit pure. You know, Matthew Stafford had the highest touchdown rate of

0: his career. Like maybe they're still good, but they just don't necessarily have the same offensive efficiency that they had last year. But on paper, it's really hard to kind of push back against them being the favorites.
1: Yeah, and you see that plus 550 price. It is a short number. It is Super Bowl expectations for the Rams in 2026. But one of the great things about betting, Rich, of course, is when you have such a short favorite, there just kind of means there's values with longer numbers on the rest of the board. If you were to highlight a team or two that you like their Super Bowl chances in 2026, who do you pick out of the bunch?
0: Yeah, I mean, one of my wild card teams here, and it's not a wild card team because they've made the playoffs the last 3 years, but a team I think you can catch value on maybe being adjacent to last year's Seattle Seahawks is the Houston Texans. The Houston Texans, where they're valued at, you know, obviously a lot of people look at the way the season ended for C.J. Stroud in New England, and I can't defend the way he played in that game, but this is a team that has made a lot of additions to the offensive line. They add David Montgomery. They run a man gap zone scheme. They basically got rid of all their worst offensive linemen in that scheme. David Montgomery was number one in the NFL last year in EPA per rush on man gap runs. We saw how they were doing Joe Mixon the year before that. And the wide receiver unit, if they can keep this unit intact, is pretty good and deep. You know, with Nico Collins at the top, Jaden Higgins in year two, Tank Dell coming back. Saw Jalen Noel as a wide receiver four, Xavier Hutchinson as wide receiver five. If you were just to say, like, could C.J. Stroud still perform at a level of what Sam Darnold gave Seattle last year? Like, I still absolutely believe that. We just need Nick Cayley to kind of push some of those easy buttons that this offense lacked last year. And was it a byproduct of just the injuries, that wide receiver in the offensive line, because this team was at the bottom of the league in play action rate, pre-snap motion rate, and it really put a big ding on C.J. Stroud because he was top 10 in the NFL in terms of efficiency when he did get to use those easy buttons, when he used play action, when he used pre-snap motion. So, you know, familiar, we just come off talking about the Raiders or the Rams where Nick Cayley comes from. And I still want to give him the benefit of the doubt in year two that he still has some of the stuff he learned under Sean McVay and can apply that to a roster that is healthier entering the season. And that defense still has the strength to be the best one in the NFL.
1: C.J. Stroud, the offensive rookie of the year back in 2023, a critical year for him, his long-term future with Houston, what that contract extension, if it is offered, is going to look like. Threw for more than 4,100 yards in his rookie season back in 2023. It feels like that version of C.J. Stroud needs to come back out for the Texans here in 2026. But the defense is going to be one of, if not the best, Rich, as you alluded to, in the NFL. It's how the Seahawks won a championship a year ago. You could point to the Broncos. Heck, maybe the Chargers. We mentioned all of the pieces defensively we just brought in Los Angeles, that being the Rams and Myles Garrett and Trent McDuffie. Who do you think, as we get ready for 2026, is going to be the best defense in the National Football League this season?
0: Yeah, I mean, I don't want to take the adjacent fruit that I had. I think it's the Houston Texans. So, I mean, they're at all three levels, pass rush, linebacker, and then defensive back. I mean, they're just so strong at all three levels that, and then you got D'Amico Ryans, you know, obviously that's his bread and butter from a head coaching stance. So I still believe it's the Houston Texans that is the best defense in the NFL. It's just, but health will determine a lot of this for a lot of these teams.
1: Yeah. Houston plus 110, the favorites to win the AFC South. They did not win it last year. That was the Jacksonville Jaguars. But, of course, the Texans still a playoff team en route to winning 12 games. Rich Rebar joining us here on Live Bet Sunday, getting you ready for a new NFL season, doing great work over at Sharp Football Analysis. Rich, it doesn't have to be to win a division, heck, to even be a conference contender. Is there a team that maybe you stare at their win total that you think will do better than where the odds expectations are entering 2026?
0: Yeah, I mean, there's a couple teams that stand out. I still look at, the NFC South. I look at the Tampa Bay Buccaneers as a team that I think just is getting undervalued based on what fell apart for them last year. This is a team that whose offensive line is at the bottom of the league in terms of offensive line continuity. You know, Cody Mock missed all but two games. Tristan Wirfs basically missed a month of the season. Ben Bredesen missed a section of time. And they were really in the bag at offensive line. And Baker Mayfield was dealing with, you know, shoulder, hip, knee injuries. They were 6-2 at one point. He was in the MVP running. And the wide receiver unit was all banged up. And now Mecca Egbuka is starting the year with this toe injury. But we'll see kind of how the severity of that. And then they're another team, when you look at them defensively, they have some question marks for secondary, but their front seven, you know, barring they you know, have this resolution with Vita Vea in the 11th hour here, and they get him on the field. Their front seven looks absolutely phenomenal. I feel like they're actually being a little bit undervalued. This is a team I could see just kind of like really, when you look at it, that division in totality, like them really cleaning up in this division.
1: Yeah, it's a Buccaneers team. It's been a weird offseason. Baker feels disrespected because he has not received the contract extension. Mike Evans is no longer there after 11 years with Tampa, and of course the trade request from Vita Vea. But at least in the NFC South, the Buccaneers are booked as the favorites at a plus 164 price. Of course, we have already received a meme of this football year from the Falcons NFL preseason opener and Tua Tagovailoa, where Michael Penix Jr. is pointing at him like, this guy might start in front of me if I am healthy. Yeah, we'll see exactly how that plays out. Rich, we just played a clip from Kevin O'Connell detailing a very small sample size, but Kyler Murray's first preseason start as a member of the Minnesota Vikings. He was named the starter for 2026. The NFC North fascinates me. The Vikings have the longest price to win the division. They have the lowest win total, but it's still 8.5. The over's got a slight bit of juice. We could expect them to be above 500, a 9-8 team. If the team that we think is going to finish in the cellar of a division is 9-8, just how good is the NFC North going to be in 2026?
0: Yeah, this is a really strong division in terms of, you know, parity and equality. I look at the Packers. They're a little concerning to me. You know, from a fantasy football stance, I'm excited because I believe they're going to have to throw more this year. But the offensive line was really banged up last year, and they didn't really do a lot to address, you know, fortifying the offensive line. We don't know when Micah Parsons is going to be Micah Parsons this year, if he does look like Micah Parsons of old. And, you know, they are rotating it, you know, condensing their wide receiver room. And we don't know if there's still a non-zero chance that Josh Jacobs ends up having another shoe drop in these next couple of weeks. The first little kind of wave of suspensions hit last Friday. You know, could he still be on the next wave of the next couple of weeks here? We saw Rashee Rice. I think he was suspended August 27th last year. So still not completely out of the weeds yet with Josh Jacobs. And he's been banged up and missed a ton of practice, too, this offseason as well. So there's some weird vibes around the Packers. The Vikings are in like this real transition period, but they have a really favorable schedule. It's a defense, obviously, we know that is going to keep them in games. Brian Flores has done a tremendous job, especially when he's had Van Ginkle on the field. It's just going to all come down to where does the marriage come between Kyler Murray and Kevin O'Connell? Because if Kevin O'Connell is asking Kyler Murray to run the Kevin O'Connell offense, I mean, this is just going to be kind of a problem for Kyler Murray. And, you know, Minnesota passers under Kevin O'Connell have been under center for 47% of their snaps. It's the third highest rate in the NFL over the past 4 years. In 2025, they were eighth in the NFL at 45%. You know, playing under center has led to them running a lot more play action, motion. Justin Jefferson, how many times have you seen him just cleaning up on digs on the second level? Well, Kyler Murray for his career has only been under center for 14.7% of his career snaps. Only Jalen Hurts and Jaden Daniels have lower rates since Kyler entered the league. And because of that, he doesn't use a lot of those easy buttons. And it's because Kyler, it's unfortunate because his physical stature, right? Like, there's just no way around it. He's just not big enough to see the field. And that's why he has really always struggled to throw over the middle of the field. And we saw this last year immediately when he had the toe injury. And, you know, whatever you want to refer to, a soft bench or an injury, the Arizona Cardinals completely changed their offense. People forget the way the season ended for the Cardinals, but when Jacoby Brissett first took over, they were like a really confident team. I mean, they took the Packers to the 11th hour. They took the Colts to the 11th hour.
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2: Great. With the Bloomberg Business of Sports Report, I'm Charlie Pellett. Fenway Sports Group has sold a minority stake in Liverpool FC, with Amazon co-founder Jeff Bezos joining the ownership of one of the world's most famous sports teams. Sources say the stake is roughly 30%. At $6 billion, the valuation makes Liverpool one of the most expensive football clubs in the world. The purchase is the first direct sports investment by Bezos, the world's third richest person, according to the Bloomberg Billionaires Index. Major League Baseball Commissioner Rob Manfred has announced that the 2028 Midsummer Classic will be at Oracle Park, home of the San Francisco Giants. This will mark another major sporting event for the Bay Area recently, after the Super Bowl and World Cup this year and the NBA All-Star Game in February of 2025. And that's the Bloomberg Business of Sports Report. I'm Charlie Pellett.
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1: Right back here on Live Bet Sunday, and again, a thank you to Rich Rebar for joining us in that last segment. You get all of the information. You see all of the knowledge on full display. Sharp football analysis for much more like that from Rich and the team there. Sharp football analysis, really, really good stuff. That conversation, by the way, continued throughout the break. We were talking about Deshaun Watson playing with the Cleveland Browns this year and what that's going to look like after Watson is the starter in the Browns' preseason debut this past weekend. A lot more football to come. We flip our attention back to Major League Baseball. It has gone final at the Ravine in Los Angeles. The Brew Crew taking down the Los Angeles Dodgers by a final score of 6-2. So a 6-2 victory for Milwaukee. A tough weekend for LA, who drops 3 of 4 against the Brewers. Milwaukee now a 3-game lead over Los Angeles in the National League for that top spot. They also were 3 games up on the Atlanta Braves for the top spot in the NL, or in fact, only 2 up on Atlanta because the Braves avoided a sweep today against the D-backs at home. So a 2-game lead for Milwaukee for the number one seed in the eventual NL postseason bracket, 3 games in front of the Dodgers. And they also have the tiebreaker after winning 4 of 7 regular season matchups against Los Angeles. That is going to be big news here down the stretch of this Major League Baseball season. 2.5-game lead for Milwaukee as we update the standing, 77-48 for the Brew Crew. 74-51 is the record for the Dodgers. They're 1/2 game behind the Braves. And LA last year did have to go the wild card route. Beat the Reds in 2 straight in the wild card series before in the NLDS, taking care of business against the Philadelphia Phillies, sweeping in the NLCS the Milwaukee Brewers. But those 2 series following the wild card round for the Dodgers were on the road. Of course, if you are trying to win 3 straight World Series, if you are trying to do something that only 4 individual teams, 2 separate franchises, and none being from the National League has ever done, that's win 3 straight World Series crowns, you want the best path forward. The Dodgers loaded up this past offseason, and at the trade deadline with the acquisition of Tarek Skubal, who started this game, and in his 3 starts now for the Dodgers, LA has dropped 2 of 3. You wanted all of that to have the best path forward for you in Los Angeles. The Dodgers currently would have to host a wild card set, and this year is not going to be the Reds. No disrespect to Cincinnati. I bet the Reds win total over last year. They came through for me in earning that wild card spot. No disrespect to Cincinnati. But the wild card teams at this moment in the National League are the Cubs, the Phillies, the D-backs, and the Padres, basically Arizona, Philadelphia, and San Diego, all tied for that third and final spot, or two of those final three when you look at it right now. The Padres continue to be red hot post-All-Star break. They are up 4-0 as we speak in the top of the ninth, putting on the finishing touches to the Cleveland Guardians with a victory today. San Diego, after losing 5 of its first 7 after the All-Star break, is going to be 17-5 from that juncture. They've got the best offense in baseball after the All-Star break. I say all of this to highlight what the D-backs are doing, what the Cubbies have done. Of course, the Philadelphia Phillies have maybe the best 1-2 punch or one of the best 1-2 punches atop a National League rotation. And Christopher Sanchez and Zach Wheeler and Jesus Luzardo come a postseason series. It is not an easy path for the Los Angeles Dodgers, and it's why today's game against Milwaukee was so critical for LA. I know many of you, unlike me, are not in Los Angeles. I know many of you, unlike me, did not grow up a Dodger fan and root for those in Dodger blue. In fact, you probably actively root against the Los Angeles Dodgers. So you feel zero sympathy, zero empathy. You are probably ridiculing the Dodgers because of what has happened, of course, with their stature in Major League Baseball, especially here in recent weeks following the trade for Tarek Skubal. Well, you can poke some fun at the Dodgers because they have been playing really bad baseball by their standards here in the last few weeks. Everything will be judged by October, but if the Dodgers are going to look like this, what we have seen since the start of the Red Sox series, an offense that is basically 25 points lower in WRC plus than they have been throughout the entirety of the year, a team that committed 3 errors today against Milwaukee, 32 in total since in their last 33 games. They had 33 in the first 92 games. It was the fewest and now the most, respectively, in Major League Baseball. This is going to be a Dodger team that might be ousted early in October, and everybody around the sport, whether you root for them or not, is going to be laughing. That's what we have through our 14 games of the first 15 here on this Sunday in MLB. There is still one more game to go. It starts right now as we speak, basically, or 5 minutes away. First pitch is scheduled on Sunday Night Baseball in Houston. It's the Astros and the Mariners. -119, money line price in favor of Houston. They send out Hunter Brown, who has been their de facto ace the last few years. Brown missed a good majority of this season after starting the year in his first 2 starts in the month of March. Came back in the middle of June. He has earned a decision in 4 of his last 5 starts. He is 2-2 in the 10 starts that he has made since returning in June with a 4.25 ERA. Not necessarily ace caliber, but that is where Hunter Brown will be. Brian Wu was a part of a very strong pitching staff last year for Seattle. The same thing was anticipated this season. It has not been the case. Brian Wu, at the end of July, had a 7-8 mark with a 4.56 ERA. He was an all-star last season for Seattle. Looked nothing like that this time around. 12 innings, though, in 2 starts in the month of August. He has not allowed a single earned run, only 6 hits. He has 5 strikeouts to only 1 walk in each of his 2 starts here in the month of August. So the Astros go off as the -119 favorite at home today. They enter this game with a 2.5 game lead in the American League West. The Mariners were the favorites to win this division entering the year. Seattle is going to have a very difficult time even sniffing the postseason in the final month unless they make a run. They are only 3 games back of a wild card spot, but it's very jumbled currently in the American League. The Rangers lost today in Sacramento to the Athletics, so it's now a 2.5 game advantage for the Astros. Houston, since the All-Star break, 16-10, third best record among American League teams. Also the third best offense via WRC plus, with a 110 number in that statistical category since the All-Star break as well. It is one of the reasons that Houston has kind of amplified what they have done in Major League Baseball the last month or so. Sunday Night Baseball in Houston. The Astros -119 at close, 7.5 is the total. We will provide those updates throughout this night on Sunday Night Baseball between Houston and Seattle. Still one other game live in Major League Baseball as we speak. San Diego Padres with that 5-0 lead now in Cleveland against the Guardians. Speaking of teams, much like Seattle, heck, even Texas, that have fallen out of American League wild card favor, that's been the story for Cleveland. They entered this Sunday, a game back or they were, or they only entered actually a half game back. Now they're a full game back after the Orioles win their third straight. They will finish with a fourth and final game tomorrow in Tampa against the Rays. But the Guardians, since the All-Star break, have been the second worst team in Major League Baseball, in danger of falling to a 9-19 record since the All-Star break in the big. The only team that has been worse, who is now 8-20, that is the Athletics there in West Sacramento. So it's been a struggle for Guards Ball, who was fighting with the White Sox near the end of the month of July for that top spot in the American League Central. The White Sox, after sweeping the Tigers in Detroit this weekend, have a 5.5 game lead for that first place position in the division. Speaking of the Tigers, following what was a critical home set against the team that is in first in your division, when they were playing really good baseball, that being Detroit, even after losing Tarek Skubal, they get swept this weekend. They're a game behind the Orioles for that third and final American League wild card spot. Sunday night baseball fully underway. San Diego leads 5-0 in Cleveland against the Guardians. Those are our final two baseball games on this Sunday to end out the weekend around MLB. Joining us in our fourth and final hour, 9:30 p.m. Eastern time, 6:30 p.m. here on the Pacific Coast, it will be the man known as Hoops, but now we call him Diamonds. That's Greg Peterson, host of the Baseball Betting Show, to take an early look at the Monday Major League slate around this sport. So, as we are here, getting you ready, in the month of August, there is plenty NFL talk to come. We just did some with Rich Rebar. We will continue to do some on the other side of the break. We heard from Kevin O'Connell on Kyler Murray's first start in a Vikings uniform. We will go elsewhere around the National Football League following week one of the NFL preseason. And week zero of the college football season is almost here. It's less than 2 weeks away. And with the NFL regular season right behind it, now's the time to get your edge with VSiN Pro. 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It was week one of the preseason. That means we saw a lot of the youngsters around the National Football League. We'll talk offensive rookie of the year odds with some updates following the preseason debuts for many next year on Live Bet Sunday.
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1: 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I am Ben Stevens. 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Your second screen experience breaking down things maybe as you are watching Sunday night baseball. In Houston, we are underway, and the Seattle Mariners have struck first. They get to Hunter Brown in the top of the first inning. Seattle has taken a 1-0 lead. Had a runner on third, potentially able to do more, and the run was scored by Randy Arozarena, a home run to left center off of Hunter Brown, who allowed a couple of base knocks in the first. Not great. 19 pitches, 12 in the strike zone. Seattle leads 1-0 early. Again, Houston entered as an ever so slight favorite at -119 on that live money line. The Mariners have taken a lead entering the bottom of the first, and Seattle already back as that minus money line favorite, -123. So it's one of the beautiful things about live betting baseball. If you were a believer in Houston and you see the Stros as a slight money line favorite entering this game, and you think Hunter Brown can at least be good for an Astros offense that has been top five this year in Major League Baseball because of Yordan Alvarez, but is getting a little bit of output from basically everybody else post All-Star break, and you think Houston, who is the pregame favorite, albeit trailing by one, but hey, it's still the first inning and the Stros will get last licks, now getting a plus money price. It is +107. Pregame over-under was 7.5. That total up by a run following Seattle and Randy Arozarena striking first. It is now 8.5 live. We will continue to update things there. Our 13th or 14th of 15 Major League Baseball games about to come to a close on this Sunday. The Padres, again, putting those finishing touches on the Guardians in Cleveland. We had a lengthy weather delay in this one. The Padres just a few outs away here in the bottom of the ninth on the road in Cleveland from winning this weekend and taking 17 of their last 22 after they lost a few games post All-Star break. The Padres are going to be in a wild card position. We will update those standings following this win for San Diego, who currently is a half game in front of their divisional mates in the Arizona Diamondbacks, but with this win, would get to win 67, tied with the Phillies for what would be that second and third wild card spots. But both teams, the Phils and the Pods, a full game in front of the Arizona Diamondbacks in wild card contention. All right, elsewhere around the National Football League, preseason week one, six games on Thursday, a bunch on Friday, and a ton on your Saturday slate. Maybe you're not the biggest believer in preseason football. I can understand it. It's not the prettiest version of our favorite sport here in the NFL. I love it because I'm a huge college football guy, and you get to see guys that you haven't seen in a few years, or you watch a rookie class of maybe some of your favorite players from the past few years in college football. That was certainly the case on Thursday night in the preseason Raider debut for the first overall pick in Fernando Mendoza. Kirk Cousins played the opening possession for the Raiders, was crystal clean, 5 of 6 for 50 yards and threw a touchdown pass. But Mendoza came out for the next four full possessions, and looked darn good. 10 of 16 for 97 yards, led two scoring drives, or at least one touchdown drive in what should have been a second field goal scoring possession, and threw his first touchdown pass, a 6-yard strike to Jack Besh in a Raider uniform. Here was Fernando Mendoza following his first preseason game as a Las Vegas Raider and how he thought things went.
0: It was great. It was great. You know, the first series I felt a little sped up, so it was good to come back on the sideline, learn from my mistakes, and then the second series we were able to score. Third series, you know, I missed a read there, and the fourth series I thought we had a good thing going, and then unfortunately I missed a throw at the end. And then overall, I felt that the group that I was in with, they blocked fantastic. They had great routes. Run game was good. You know, unfortunately, like, I let my teammates down today. But it's a growing experience. And, you know, I feel like we're all growing. And it showed me that I need to grow a lot.
1: That is just classic Fernando Mendoza. I mentioned that I missed just watching football, right? It was our first game or first time since the end of January 2026, 7 months ago, that we had multiple football games on in the same day. And seeing Fernando Mendoza play, hearing from Mendoza afterward, those are the sound bites that you are going to get if you are a Raider fan and a fan around the National Football League for many years to come. We also saw our first glimpses of Fernando Mendoza. He did not start the game. It was Kirk Cousins. And those in Las Vegas have maintained that is the plan, that Kirk Cousins is going to be the week one starter for the Las Vegas Raiders. He will usher the silver and black into this new era under Clint Kubiak. And maybe sometime down the line, Fernando Mendoza overtakes Kirk Cousins as that starting quarterback. The win total for the Raiders is 5.5. They play in one of the most difficult divisions in the National Football League, that being the AFC West, where the three other teams, the Chargers, the Chiefs, and the Broncos, have a win total at 9.5 or higher entering 2026. Basically all expected to win double digits and be a playoff team, even with the Chiefs coming off a 6-win campaign with a healthy Patrick Mahomes. We know how great that Chiefs team is and certainly can be. I say all of that because I think it's really interesting then when you look at the offensive rookie of the year odds. Basically, in the National Football League or even collegiately, if a quarterback is able to win an award, they often win that hardware. Fernando Mendoza is not the favorite to win offensive rookie of the year. In fact, he's a dollar behind the favorite, Jeremiah Love, who he faced off against on Thursday inside Allegiant Stadium. Jeremiah Love, 14 touches, more than 70 total yards. But now first-year head coach in Arizona, Mike LaFleur, saying that Jeremiah Love with a sore ankle might have to take some time off. Not what you want to see out of the guy you drafted third overall, who is going to be that workhorse. If you're going to draft a running back top three, he better be out there for a long amount of time. Jeremiah Love is the favorite. Carnell Tate alongside Mendoza tied for the second best number at plus 550. Some injuries already for Jordan Tyson as well this year. And Adarion Price for Seattle, a plus 650 number. Those are the top five. Those are the five guys with triple digits before it drops off to Mekhi Lemon at 14-1. Dejon Stribling really good in his preseason debut for the 49ers on Thursday. 20-1 is that number. But this is a focus on Mendoza because, again, if a quarterback can win an award in football, they often do. 16 of the last 20, including Mendoza last year for Indiana, to win the Heisman Trophy. played the quarterback position. We have not seen an NFL MVP not be a quarterback since Adrian Peterson, did so back in 2012. That is a very long time ago. That is 13 consecutive years a quarterback has won the NFL MVP award, and 18 in the last 19. But only five times in the last decade, so just half, of the Offensive Rookie of the Year award winners have played the quarterback position. Last year, it was Tyroa McMillan for the Carolina Panthers. 2 years prior, back-to-back seasons, C.J. Stroud for the Texans, Jaden Daniels for the Commanders in 2024. So let's take Stroud and Daniels kind of as your sample size. C.J. Stroud led Houston to a 10-win season and a divisional championship in the AFC South. He threw for more than 4,100 yards. Jaden Daniels had a phenomenal rookie campaign. Washington won 12 games, won their first playoff game in nearly two decades. Because when we look at quarterbacks, unlike any other position on a football field, the quarterback is most aligned with a team's success, its win-loss record. It's not always been the case for quarterbacks winning this award. We said the start of this decade, 2016, it was Dak Prescott, who was thrust into a difficult position in Dallas, but led the Cowboys to 13 wins. 2019, Kyler Murray won the award. 2020, Justin Herbert. Their two teams, the Cardinals and the Chargers, didn't even finish above 500, did not earn a playoff spot in either of those 2 years. Kyler Murray's numbers, though, more than 3,700 passing yards, 20 touchdowns through the air, 544 rushing yards, four touchdowns. Justin Herbert threw for 4,336 yards, the second most by a quarterback in his rookie season ever in NFL history, and tossed 31 touchdowns, the most ever by a rookie quarterback. So Fernando Mendoza is either going to have to lead a Vegas team, more than likely to 10 or 11 wins in a divisional crown, doesn't seem very likely, or Fernando Mendoza is going to have to put up the numbers that would outrun some like Jeremiah Love, Carnell Tate, other spectacular wide receivers around this sport. We're not so sure that Fernando Mendoza is going to get the time as the starter for the Raiders to do just that. I think you should be optimistic about what the Silver and Black is building around Mendoza for his NFL career. And despite my love for Fernando, I do not think he is worth a plus 550 ticket tied for the second best price to an Offensive Rookie of the Year. VSiN is on the clock for the second annual Pro Football Futures Draft. 13 VSiN hosts and guests face off in a fantasy football style snake draft hosted by the one, the only, Dustin Sweetelson. And every pick doubles as a handicapping breakdown you can use. Win totals, division winners, player props, and stat leaders. Last year's competitors are all back for round two, joined by three newcomers stepping into the futures draft room for the first time. Former wide receiver Keyshawn Johnson, comedian and sports commentator Nick Pakai, and the guru John Hansen. Don't just watch the futures draft. Profit from it. Tune in Thursday, August 20th. That's just a few days from now at 5 p.m. Eastern, only on VSiN, the Sports Betting Network. And if I know anything about Dustin Sweetelson, he is one of the great hosts on this network as well. Live Bet Sunday next.
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9: In this month of August, we get you ready for football late on this Sunday night, August 16th, on Live Bet Sunday. First, a quick update in Major League Baseball. We have gone final in Cleveland. The San Diego Padres handling business against the Cleveland Guardians. The Padres continue to stay scorching hot post-All-Star break, and they get a victory today against the Guards. Just making sure it went final at 5-0. Yes, it did. San Diego wins 5-0 against Cleveland in Cleveland. San Diego dropped 5 of its first 7 games after the All-Star break. San Diego has won 17 of its next 22 following this victory against the Guardians. San Diego and Philadelphia now both have a game lead on the Arizona Diamondbacks for the final 2 National League wild card spots. The Chicago Cubs, 5 games in front of both San Diego and Philadelphia. The Cubbies did get beat this weekend and today. They allowed 11 runs to the St. Louis Cardinals at Wrigley. So that's the National League wild card standings as we speak. It's the Yankees, Red Sox, who are comfortably in front of the battle for that third and final spot. The Baltimore Orioles, courtesy of winning all 3 games so far this weekend, and a 4-game series in Tampa against the Rays, who are the best team in the American League, who entered this weekend winners of 9 in a row for a second time this year on a 9-game win streak. Baltimore has taken the first 3 of that 4-game set. The O's now have a half-game lead over a bunch of teams in the American League wild card race as well. 1-0 in Houston between the Mariners and the Astros, bottom of the second. Brian Wu works a clean first inning. Hunter Brown responds with a clean top of the second after allowing a solo shot to Randy Arozarena in the top of the first. Seattle got on the board first, still leading 1-0. Houston was a money line favorite entering at -119. It is +117 now for the Stros. They are the underdog, -137 on the other side. We are back to where our pregame total stood at 7.5. And just quickly here, some PGA Tour action, first leg of 3, of course, in the FedEx Cup playoffs. Scottie Scheffler doing Scottie Scheffler things. He wins by 8 today at the FedEx St. Jude Championship in Memphis. He was one over. He was opening four or five holes. He only had a one-shot lead at the time. I remember checking the odds, and it was only minus 240, despite Scotty still being in the front on Sunday. Only minus 240, given the Scotty Scheffler tax that you must always pay. I almost jumped in because it feels like inevitable. And at minus 240, I'll eat some juice to have that number on Scotty Scheffler in front on a Sunday. He then finishes four under in his final 18, or for his final 18 holes in this final round, finishes at 17 under par, again, eight in front of everybody else, including Siwoo Kim, who finished solo second at nine under. Scotty, the only guy in double figures, in red numbers, and he's at minus 17 for the championship and the victory in the first leg of the FedEx Cup postseason in the FedEx St. Jude Championship. Scotty Scheffler doing Scotty Scheffler things. Scotty's first win in a very long time. He has been near the top of leaderboards, but gets the victory to start off the playoffs on the PGA Tour. Month of August is a football month. We have already heard from those like Kevin O'Connell detailing Kyler Murray's preseason debut for the Vikings yesterday. Small sample size. Fernando Mendoza reacting to his Raider debut on Thursday. There was another guy that went in the top 15 in terms of quarterbacks in the 2026 NFL draft, but it was perhaps the most unexpected. We knew Fernando was going one to Las Vegas. We did not think that Ty Simpson was going to be drafted 13th overall by the Los Angeles Rams. It was a stunner. It was followed by drama because Sean McVay did not necessarily seem on board with the pick. You got the reigning NFL MVP in Matthew Stafford. They were a few months away from trading for Myles Garrett, but they already added Trent McDuffie. You were a few plays away from a spot in a Super Bowl and maybe knocking off the Patriots for a second Lombardi trophy, being the NFC runner-ups to your divisional foes in Seattle. Why on earth would you draft a quarterback 13th overall and not be fully all in? Well, maybe, just maybe, the Rams are building for the future. And the backup QB battle in Los Angeles is going to be tightly contested between Stetson Bennett, and that will only be added to after Ty Simpson's performance in Arrowhead yesterday. 21 of 25 for 190 yards. And two touchdowns. Seemed fully in command of Sean McVay's very intricate orchestration of his offensive system. Here was the Rams head coach detailing his rookie QB's NFL preseason debut.
10: He took what the defense gave him. You know, I thought he read the plays out, read with his feet. You know, I thought he did a really good job overall. And I thought even on some of the keepers where maybe the primary isn't there, he attacks with the ball up. You know, even on the first one that he had where he ends up finding Max Clair on kind of the late down flat, but hit a couple low crossing routes. You know, and I thought he kept the ball in play. You know, that's the biggest thing, is keeping the ball in play. There was one situation that we'll have a great learning op on a third down where, you know, they kind of played a man coverage. We ended up throwing it to the flat to Max Clair. I got to see. I think the pocket might have allowed him to be able to progress. But otherwise, it was a really good day for him. He just felt like he was in good command, and it was cool to see a good smile on his face.
9: Ty Simpson absolutely balling out against the Chiefs. Now, again, that was with most of the backups for Los Angeles. The Rams did not play a single starter. Kansas City, a couple of starters, but by that time facing Ty Simpson defensively, we're talking third and fourth stringers, guys that are going to be fighting for special team spots to make the 53-man roster for 2026. All of that is understood. The caveats and the context is absolutely necessary. But you are trying to build optimistically on what felt like a weird draft pick at the time. But as we now know, with the addition of Myles Garrett and trading away first rounders, the Rams are fully invested into this year, but also need to have a plan in place for the future. Is that Ty Simpson? He'll have time to learn and develop behind Matthew Stafford, whether Stafford, who is under contract through 2027, that's next year, decides to play one, two, maybe even more years than that. I would just say it seems as though it would be poetic, right? The Hollywood ending in Tinseltown, in SoFi, in your own home stadium, if on Valentine's Day 2027, Matthew Stafford leads Los Angeles to a second Super Bowl in 5 years, if he were to depart and go toward retirement. Would Ty Simpson be ready to go? Giving you small bits of optimism like yesterday, being fully in command of Sean McVay's system, under center, rolling out, having a strong connection already with the Rams' second-round draft pick of this past April, the tight end out of Ohio State via Purdue, in Max Clair. It looked like a lot of the things that Sean McVay asks of his signal callers, and Ty Simpson put that on display. I get it, against backups, but you're playing the guys you can on the field, and then you must deliver with high-caliber performances, especially if you were the 13th overall pick. Ty Simpson did just that on Sunday, or on Saturday, excuse me, in Arrowhead. Elsewhere yesterday, of course, speaking of quarterback battles, not just between who is going to be a backup, but who's going to be the starter, it rages on in Cleveland. Deshaun Watson gets the start in game number one of the preseason for the Browns. We know Shedeur Sanders is going to start game number two. But Watson started yesterday and looked really solid. 11 of 15, 126 yards, led two scoring drives in the opening half for Cleveland. They got their doors blown off in Chicago, 34-10, by the Bears, but it's a first-year head coach in Todd Monken who has to figure out his quarterback position. Here's what he had to say about Deshaun Watson's NFL preseason performance in Chicago yesterday afternoon.
11: I mean, it was so cool to watch him play. I mean, I get all of the frustration. My fans, himself, but for him to come back and work like he did is an unbelievable credit to him. And then to go out there, he was having fun today. And that is so cool. And I thought he really functioned at a high level. Certainly, we don't want to be taking timeouts. We sure as heck can't take delay games, okay? But it was fun watching him play.
9: We have not seen Deshaun Watson in a football game since 2024. We have not seen Deshaun Watson look like the guy who was an all-pro contender for the Texans since 2020. A lot of that is self-inflicted by Deshaun Watson and what he has done off the field. Deshaun Watson also was dealing with injuries, two consecutive Achilles tears in the same leg. So to be back out there on Saturday, Todd Monken was very pleased with what he saw in the performances for the Browns. Shedeur Sanders, not exactly so. Threw a very ugly INT to start the fourth quarter for Cleveland. I would say Deshaun Watson is the front runner for this QB job in the land. I'm not sure that I expect many successful offensive things out of a Watson-led offense in 2026. The Browns' win total in the cellar of the AFC North is 5.5. The over has the juice. Cleveland was one of the best defenses in the National Football League a year ago. Fifth best in EPA per play, making it very difficult on opposing offenses to have success and moving the football down the field to add those expected points. That's what EPA stands for, expected points added. And yes, they lost Miles Garrett following a 23-sack historic NFL season. But Jared Verse is really good. He's not Miles Garrett, but he's very, very good. I think the Browns' defense can be rather solid. New defensive coordinator takes over in Cleveland. If the offense could give you something, Cleveland might be competitive. And despite what we saw in the preseason opener in Chicago, I'm still not a big believer in Deshaun Watson, nor frankly Shedeur Sanders. The quarterback competition rages on in Cleveland. I think much more will be decided following game two when Shedeur Sanders gets the start. We will continue going here on Live Bet Sunday. I'm Ben Stevens, and I appreciate you being on the Sports Betting Network.
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5: A new hour begins right here on Live Bet Sunday. I am Ben Stevens. 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Sirius XM, Channel 158, YouTube TV, the VSiN Watch app, here on a late Sunday night in the middle of August, a football month as we have shared. 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And joining us now to start this new hour here on Live Bet Sunday, it is one of the best in college football. Dare I say the preeminent voice when it comes to CFB fantasy football, lead college football analyst for Yahoo Sports. It is Eric Froton joining us here on the Progressive Guest Line on Live Bet Sunday. Eric, we appreciate the time. Thank you for being here to get the people ready for a new year in college football.
6: Could not be more excited, obviously, for the true nationwide platforming of college fantasy football. And I'm here to hopefully answer any questions you might have and try to paint the picture for some of the viewers out there who might be interested in trying it out.
5: Yeah, Eric, let's start right there because it's really cool to talk fantasy football collegiately. Basically, everybody plays it in terms of the NFL, but with it coming to Yahoo Sports on that platform for college football, I know I am incredibly excited, and I'm sure many like myself are for 2026 as well. What do you think is the most important thing to understand about playing college football fantasy football?
6: Well, I would say for the NFL sort of transitioners out there who come down the NFL to the NCAA, I would say familiarizing yourself with the depth of the player pool. You know, where you're going from 32 NFL teams to 68 Power 4 teams here in Yahoo. You could do 138 if you go into the FBS full-size leagues. At Yahoo, we're focusing on the Power 4 because we do want to make it as accessible as possible for the rank and file fan, because gosh, who can go and mine through the entire G6 when you're just joining up and linking up for the first time in college fantasy? So if there's anything, I would say just, you know, familiarize yourself to the very best of your ability with the depth of the player pool and understand the scoring system. Because if you're in a standard Yahoo league, which only starts one quarterback per week, well, you're only starting 12 of those 68 QBs. And with 18 roster spots, you're starting 10 guys. You've only got 8 spots with which to stash numerous, you know, you've got 68 teams. There's no shortage of skill players you can stash. You don't want to carry more than 2 quarterbacks since you're only starting 1 per week in those standard leagues. So make sure to stockpile skill with your bench positions.
5: Eric, I was watching one of your explainer videos for college football, fantasy football on Yahoo Sports, and one of the priorities you listed in drafting is going after a running back. Get a power back. Get a workhorse who is going to put up great numbers, and there are many to choose from in college football entering 2026. Which few running backs or a couple of names would you highlight for the college football fan to know entering this new season?
6: Well, sure. And when we're talking about the running back position in college fantasy football, it's very important to understand where these points are coming from. Now, if you're playing in a PPR point per reception format, you have to understand that last year, 14 of the top 20 returning scoring running backs secured 25-plus receptions. I sort of employ what's known as the 50